0: crews are starting a second day of fighting a huge wildfire on the Suffolk coast that's raged across an area of land the size of over 200 football pitches. The fire has swept across Dunwich Heath. Around 50 residents evacuated from their homes yesterday are facing a second day of uncertainty. Mark, who lives nearby, hasn't been evacuated but says it's worrying.
1: There's a lot of heathland around here. There's a lot of very flat land. We have hot winds. We're already a very dry part of the country. So, yes, it is a worry. I mean, it's a worry for lots of parts of the country. And I can't see how it's going to get any better.
0: US President Donald Trump says his Board of Peace has reached an agreement which will disarm Hamas, shift control of Gaza to a new Palestinian authority, and withdraw Israeli troops from the region. Other parties are yet to publicly comment. The Prime Minister's announced English mayors will be allowed to keep a share of the taxes collected in their area. Andy Burnham says the policy would be designed so every local leader will have resources to improve public transport and build homes. He previously promised to take power out of Westminster in a speech in June.
2: I am going to give Britain the circuit breaker it needs by taking power out of the centre and putting it in the hands of the people and places who can use it best.
0: A toddler's mum and her boyfriend have been jailed for her murder, with the man also convicted of sexual assault. They'll serve a combined 50 years over the death of Isabel Welch on Teesside last September. And the home crowd were treated to a surprise bronze medal at the Commonwealth Games in Glasgow. Meghan Keith finished third for Scotland in the 5,000 metre final at the Scotstoun Stadium. That's the latest. I'm Faye Rowland.
3: Talk Sport.
4: I'm Tom Clayton. Good morning. It's our understanding as many as 20 FIFA members could revoke their support for Gianni Infantino as the body's president. He's faced a serious backlash over plans to sell stakes in the World Cup. Many are calling his position untenable after UEFA announced a full boycott of FIFA competitions while the proposal is on the table. The Athletic's Matt Slater told us it was a true show of unity.
5: It wasn't just England standing up as it has done in the past, or maybe the Scandinavians or the Dutch or the Germans. It wasn't ones and twos being brave. It was 55 saying, we've had a chat about it. We hate it this much that we're not going to come. We're not going to play.
4: Meanwhile, CONCACAF announced an overall rejection of the proposals, but they didn't go as far as threatening a boycott. It's safe to say Infantino's plans have gone down like a lead balloon, even within his own organisation. Here's TalkSport's Ben Jacobs.
6: My understanding is several senior people within FIFA now are questioning these plans as well. And so far, FIFA have been silent in responding to UEFA, and some of that maybe down to the fact that FIFA themselves now cannot get on the same page.
4: The Asian Confederation will meet to discuss their response on Friday. Elsewhere today, Arsenal appears to be closing in on the signing of Bruno Guimaraes for a fee north of £75 million. Meanwhile, John Stones has agreed a two-year contract at Inter Milan. Reports suggest Amanda Staveley is plotting to buy a 25.1% stake in West Ham. And in Glasgow, Neil Farke is officially Scotland's most successful Commonwealth Games athlete ever. The paracyclist took gold in the velodrome, his sixth in his career, in the tandem time trial, beating James Ball of Wales into silver. And Team England reached the netball semi-finals with a come-from-behind win over South Africa. Get more at TalkSport.com.
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0: know what, friends? And I'd like to think you are my friends this morning. Sometimes, friends, people surprise you, and not always in a negative way. I've been on this planet a long, long, long, long, long, long time now. Some might say too long. But I'm surprised this morning and delighted with the way UEFA and other organisations, and maybe even some of the senior bods within FIFA, have reacted to the weaselly attempt to cash in on the World Cup by Gianni Infantino and other elements of FIFA. It's on the front page of most of this morning's papers. I'll just read you a couple. You heard about it from Tom Clayton there, who's on news duty for us on the sports desk throughout the night. And we've got the news live at the top of every hour. UEFA backs World Cup boycott. We were calling for it, we were hoping for it. It looks like it will happen if these plans in 55 days' time to have a vote and to offer people bribes for their votes. $40 million has been mentioned. He needs 106 votes in favour of his plan to monetise elements of the World Cup. UEFA backs boycott the FIFA over World Cup, says The Guardian. And the best one this morning of the, you know, what we used to call the broadsheet papers, is the iPaper. Game changer. Europe tackles Infantino by boycotting the World Cup, and quite right too. And the front page of the Daily Star sums it up brilliantly. Whole of Europe to boycott World Cup. UEFA 55, FIFA nil. Stick your footy sell-off up your ARE in an asterisk. Infantino is there. Well judged, the very literary headline this morning. So if you want to join that conversation, are you as surprised as me? Gobsmacked is my word for it, because I thought there'd be, you know, behind the scenes deals, there'd be some attempt at sort of compromise. No. This is one of those mornings when, thankfully, money talks and nobody really wanted to listen outside of that little cabal of greedy FIFA so-and-so. So we're reflecting that on the show this morning. You heard from Ben Jacobs in Tom Clayton's news. We've got Ben standing by to join us in a bit. Also crossing to Glasgow to catch up with Michael Waydock on another fascinating day of Commonwealth Games action and a big preview of what's occurring over the weekend. We've got some of our regulars. Kartik Krishnaya joins us. He's the editor-in-chief of Beyond the 90. Now, he's going to be talking about the EFL stories and the news that Amanda Staveley, I know her, may be buying 25% of West Ham. She was sniffing around Spurs last season, formerly involved with Newcastle. And there is, as we know, a big Newcastle development and announcement. I learnt it yesterday morning. I was just about nodding off. Had the breakfast show on. I heard them announce it yesterday morning just before nine. Eddie Howe is parting company with Newcastle United. So coming up between now and five, a Dialing the More Newcastle fan, one of our regulars, great social media personality, content maker, a woman called Kendall Rowan joins us, big Newcastle fan, her views on that. I'll quiz Ben Jacobs about it too, and you can join that conversation if you're a Magpie fan, a Toon Army member, 03717 223344. We're talking politics as well, American style later in the show. I think after three, we'll be joined by Paul Dudridge, one of our regulars. In the week, a lot's happened this week. A lot's happened this week. Anthony, as the Americans say the name, Anthony, what do they know? Anthony Fauci, the very senior medical advisor to various governments in the past, the man who became the voice of the kind of medical cabal during the pandemic, has been answering questions in the House this week. I don't mean this House, I mean like the Senate congressman or whatever. And 101 times, or was it 111 times, I think, he pleaded the Fifth Amendment. He said, with respect, I've been advised by counsel not to answer questions on the grounds effectively it might incriminate him. Even though he was granted a massive permanent pardon from the outgoing President Joe Biden, signed, of course, by the auto pen, we think. What's occurring there? And also, what did our guest Paul Dudridge make of the roast at the White House Correspondents' Dinner? The second attempt at it. The first time, of course, it was interrupted by some madman trying to kill people, mainly the President, I suspect. He had a right, for an hour he was on stage, Donald Trump, giving all the journos there a right spray. So loads to get through on the show this morning, but we'll make room for you, if you're so minded, because we're powered by fans here on TalkSport. 03717 223344. You can text me 81089, but that will cost you. 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Or why not get involved via X at TS Extra Time. 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
0: We're also going to be continuing our countdown to the start of the return of EFL football and Premier League football. We are talking to the man behind the Stacey West podcast. He's an imp. Olympus fan. His name is Ben Ward. He'll be giving us his thoughts on their remarkable meteoric season last season and what this season might hold in store for them. I don't think they've been in the second tier. They've never been in the top tier. I don't think they've been in the second tier for over 60 years. I know they came fifth in the second division in the old days, back in 1902-3. They were in it 65 years ago. They are back there now. And so we've got the prospect of entertaining 6,000 travelling Lincoln fans at the London Stadium. I know. Which is back to West Ham and Amanda Wakely. Or is it Stavely? I always get her name confused. Also on the show this morning, we're going to be joined by David Tanner, TalkSport Scottish football correspondent, because, believe it or not, the Premiership starts tonight with one of the Dundee sides facing Rangers, and on Sunday, I think it is, or maybe Saturday night, the other Dundee team face Celtic, at Celtic.
2: Dundee United play Rangers tonight.
0: And Dundee FC
2: yeah,
0: play Celtic.
2: They do, yes.
0: And Ayr United, your second-tier Scottish team.
2: Arbroath.
0: I beg your pardon?
2: Arbroath.
0: Arbroath, bless you.
2: Yeah.
0: Arbroath, okay.
2: Arbroath, yeah.
0: Have you got high hopes for the season?
2: I hope so. I mean, I say that every year because everything looks positive.
0: You've got high hopes then?
2: I've got high hopes. Okay. I want to see us get the Scottish Premiership this season. So
0: okay.
2: Yes, I've got high hopes for that.
0: Marvellous stuff. Okay, and how's your week been? You've been working here with me a couple of days, but I know you've had trouble sleeping.
2: I have.
0: Is that the guilty conscience again?
2: Yes, very much so.
0: No, it's just the heat, isn't it?
2: I had a really strange dream as well when I actually managed to get back to sleep today.
0: Do we want to hear it?
2: Well, I ended up with me getting a shard of glass put in my impaled in my hand.
0: Painful?
2: I don't really remember
0: it. It would have woken you up, had it been a dream of pain.
2: But I just remember seeing blood all streaming down my arm, and I was told not to take it out because I would die.
0: Right. Who told you that in the dream?
2: Whoever I was with.
0: Who was that?
2: I don't know. That's the thing. I don't know who I was with.
0: Right. And how had you got the glass in your arm?
2: So a bad guy smashed some glass and it just landed into my arm.
0: Who?
2: I don't know who it was.
0: Okay.
2: It was all to do with, I was trying to collect something from a balcony, but the hotel had been cornered off because it had been flooding. And you
0: cornered off, yeah.
2: Yeah, you weren't allowed to go to that part of the hotel.
0: No.
2: But where I needed to go was where the stuff I needed to collect was.
0: What did you need to collect?
2: And there was this, I have no idea what I was collecting. That's the thing. I don't know what I was collecting.
0: You know what that means, that dream?
2: Go on.
0: You're bonkers.
2: I am, probably.
0: You don't remember anybody else in the dream, but you remember the glass in your hand?
2: Yeah, so, yeah. I remember that it was three balconies.
0: And you said glass in the hand is worth two in the bush, or is that too rude to broadcast? Anyway, keep going.
2: There was three balconies I had to go and collect this stuff from. And then
0: Three balconies, yeah. Were you back in your holiday repping days?
2: I don't know.
0: What were you wearing? Were you wearing Speedos?
2: No.
0: Okay. You're wearing nothing?
2: I don't know what I was wearing.
0: Were you naked?
2: No.
0: In the dream?
2: Yeah, probably was.
0: With Sydney Sweeney?
2: With Sydney Sweeney, yeah.
0: Glass in your hand?
2: There was two.
0: Did you kiss it better?
2: Yeah. There was two balconies I managed to collect what I needed to collect from.
0: And there's a third one, though.
2: And the third one, I couldn't get because there was a man blocking the way, the baddie.
0: What man? The bad guy.
2: Yeah.
0: Okay.
2: He wouldn't let me pass. We managed, the group I was with, we managed to cunningly pass him.
0: Cunningly?
2: Yeah. I got to where it was. He found out.
0: How many of you were there then?
2: There was about three. And he found out that I'd got to the balcony.
0: Yeah.
2: And I was that. He came raging out, smashed the glass. The glass then ended impaled into my hand.
0: Oh, I see. So you didn't have the glass at the start of the drink?
2: No. The glass then impaled into my hand.
0: Yeah.
2: It hit the vein and the blood was just streaming everywhere. I wanted to take it.
0: Had you wet the bed?
2: No.
0: Okay. Just wondering why there was liquid in your dream.
2: Yeah, very strange.
0: And you woke up?
2: And then the alarm woke up.
0: What? You know what that is, don't you?
2: Go on.
0: There are many reasons they say we dream. Some people think it's because we can, and Freud would agree with this, he's now largely discredited, old Sigmund, that it was a way of expressing kind of unspoken desires and problems and trauma.
2: Yeah.
0: Okay? The other reason is it was somehow dry cleaning the mind of stuff we'd accumulated in the day and the mind filed. Because apparently we don't forget anything.
2: Right.
0: You can't retrieve all the memories. And it's a way of filing stuff away. I think, though, the third reason was the reason for this dream, which is sometimes dreams are the guardians of sleep, right?
2: Mm-hmm.
0: So if you're tired, you didn't have much, you had a fitful sleep.
2: I had terrible sleep.
0: So the alarm's going, you've got to get up. But your body's saying, Stew, you're tired, big fella.
2: Yeah.
0: You need more sleep. So they invent this very convoluted, dramatic, exciting and riveting story to keep you asleep.
2: Right.
0: That's what's going on. And finally you wake up, the alarm, you never know how it's going to end.
2: No.
0: But it's the dreams as the guardian of sleep.
2: Okay.
0: That's why I'll see if you wet the bed, because apparently it's quite common for kids when they still got troubles.
2: Kid?
0: Well, yeah, but when they're kids, some kids...
2: 38, Paul.
0: I know, but some kids dream.
2: Right.
0: They say they're swimming in the night when they're wet in the bed to keep them asleep.
2: Right. I see. So it's
0: but obviously you didn't wet the bed, thankfully.
2: No, I didn't wet the bed.
0: At least the neighbours downstairs don't have nothing to complain about.
2: No, exactly.
0: No. You're on the ground floor.
2: Exactly. I was going to say, that'd be very weird.
0: You've got to walk to bed.
2: No, I haven't.
0: You puncture that, then that's fine. Yeah, no. Maybe to be continued. You ever have continuing dreams?
2: Sometimes they do revisit. Yeah. Maybe this would be a continuing. Yeah,
0: normally, dream. I would say to people, don't tell your dreams on the radio because there's nothing duller than other people's dreams. So that was a very convoluted, complicated.
2: Yeah, it was a very strange one.
0: Okay, how tall was the bad guy?
2: Oh, he was huge. Okay. He was humongous.
0: Did he have a beard?
2: No. He was like a kind of Mexican cartel-looking kind of guy.
0: His ethnicity should not be an issue, even in dreams, Stuart.
2: Well, like...
0: Did he have a sombrero on?
2: No, he didn't.
0: A big moustache?
2: Yes.
0: Droopy moustache?
2: Yes.
0: Did he have, like, a bandolero? Did he have, like,
2: yes. Bullets over his... he had, like, a big chain on him, and he was, like, big gorilla kind of looking guy, and, yeah.
0: Oh, blimey.
2: I know. Anyway.
0: Try and get more sleep today.
2: Yes, I've got to.
0: Don't set the alarm so you can find out how that dream ended.
2: I was gonna.
0: Did you hurt your hand? You slept.
2: No.
0: You slept in your hand. Gone to sleep. No. Or something? Pins and needles.
2: No, nothing. That's what I'm saying. I don't understand. It was just such a random dream. But I was
0: random and very complicated.
2: I was going to say.
0: I'm moving away from you now.
2: We've got nothing really to talk about today, have we, Paul?
0: No. We've got lots to talk
2: about.
0: We've
2: got lots.
0: I cannot remember a more, for very different reasons, intense week. And it's not just those two stories. There's big transfer. John Stones has now confirmed he's going to Milan.

0: stage.
1: Yeah. Well, no, they were 64 in this World Cup.
0: No, 48 in this one.
1: It was 48, so they want 64 in the next one. Yeah. Could you imagine?
0: You said.
1: Yeah. Could you imagine? Sorry.
0: How many did they want in this one? 100?
1: No, yeah. Well, that's what I'm saying.
0: They hope it was 64, which is why, you know, as we mentioned earlier, maybe even Scotland and Italy will qualify for the next one.
1: But yeah, that's being a bit harsh, Paul. But, no, if we take them out of the equation, I mean, I think UEFA take up quite a lot of that qualification because they are a bigger continent. Or, you know, with a bigger team.
0: Yeah, but the FIFA have 210 members.
1: Mm.
0: So they still have 64, even if they took out 55.
1: Yeah, yeah. But could you imagine?
0: If they all turn up,
1: could you imagine?
0: Like the Isle of Wight would be playing.
1: Well, no, they wouldn't because they're in UEFA.
0: Well, they're not, because they're not at the moment a consolidated federation of football.
1: Oh, so
0: they may start a breakaway.
1: Do you think FIFA, yeah.
0: The Silly Isles.
1: Yeah.
0: Isle of Wight may take part.
1: Okay, I mean, yeah.
0: It's a sandbank that emerges at low tide near Margate. They could have a team.
1: But it reeks of pure greed, this whole Gianni Infantino FIFA and forward FIFA enterprise thing. I mean, the money that goes into FIFA goes back into football, full stop. All of it.
0: It's effectively it's a non-profit organization.
1: Correct.
0: Although they all get paid handsome bundles of wedge for being members of the board.
1: Okay, but that's fine. But realistically, all money that gets made goes back into FIFA. It doesn't go for shareholders, stakeholders, or anything like that.
0: No.
1: It's none of that.
0: Well, everybody who's a member of FIFA is effectively a stakeholder. There's no dividend paid out to owners, but there would be if venture capitalists,
1: correct,
0: JP Morgan, were allowed to buy their way into 20% of this new FFE thing.
1: And what would happen then is the money would then get liquidated. So the football, FIFA, the CONCACAF, the federations won't get as much more money because the stakeholders in this enterprise would be saying, well, we want them.
0: No, that's not quite the way it would work with respect.
1: Okay, fine.
0: FIFA's money that they make in the World Cup,
1: yeah,
0: all that revenue would still go to FIFA.
1: Fine.
0: But what they're doing is effectively saying, we're going to set up a sidebar organisation to capitalise on football in other ways, and we'll serve 20% of that, which is why we see Group A sponsored by Shaw deodorant.
1: But then again, if that's the case, that should just go back into FIFA. It shouldn't go back into any.
0: But I don't think
1: pockets.
0: We really want any more.
1: We don't want any more
0: over commercialisation of the World Cup.
1: No, I agree. You don't. But what I'm saying is, if that was to happen, FIFA could add a commercial enterprise arm without it being for profit. So they could easily do that and just say, right, there we go. It's just basically the greed trying to
0: rob. What they want is the money in up front from people buying into this. They're valued at £20 billion.
1: Again.
0: They're going to pay money out. They want to pay $40 million to everybody who votes yes.
1: Of course.
0: Thank you for coming on board.
1: Of course they do.
0: Wow. Listen, we better take a breather because we've got lots of camera in this hour. We've got Ben Jacobs up first, then Michael Waydock from Glasgow summing up what's happened so far in the Commonwealth Games. And we've got room for your calls. 03717223344. If it's on your mind, stick it on the radio.
2: Psst. You. Yeah, you. Listening to the radio, up to whatever. We just wanted to let you know there's a lotto draw coming up, and
3: it could be you.
2: Yeah, what he said. Lotto, from the National Lottery. Rules and procedures apply. Players must be 18 or over.
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2: Not been the best of days, I'd imagine. Oh dear, what a shame. Never mind for Gianni Infantino. He hubristically, i.e. full of himself, was floating this notion of selling off a large chunk of the World Cup's potential earnings. But after hubris, as we know, comes nemesis.
3: Strengthening the commercial side of the game is the natural next step in this evolution.
4: Greed seems to be at the centre of everything, not the fans, as it should be.
5: And I think it's good that UEFA particularly have come out incredibly strongly, because you can't have a World Cup without UEFA. Was it six of the eight quarter-finalists were European countries? So UEFA has got the power.
6: And the determination after an emergency meeting that started at 2 p.m. today is a collective boycott, starting instantly and extending also to qualifiers as well. And this leaves FIFA and Gianni Infantino in a really precarious position.
7: We're the FA are, because they want to actually be part of running a World Cup. So it's been pretty brave of them to actually put nail their colours to the mast of UEFA.
8: CONCACAF, which is the confederation that represents football in North and Central America, so basically Mexico, Canada, USA, yeah, all the Caribbean islands, they have just rejected the plan. They had a meeting this afternoon.
9: Wow.
8: Chatted about it. They're not saying boycott.
9: Yep.
8: They are saying no.
2: Well, we've had quieter weeks on the football news front, and let's put it mildly. Global football is still reeling from Gianni Infantino and FIFA's attempt at a World Cup cash grab. It's a row still reverberating with seismic and potentially game-changing aftershocks for the 2030 Centenary World Cup. Then yesterday, kapow, we learnt the most successful Newcastle manager in living memory, that's Eddie Howe, is stepping away from the club. Wow. Luckily, we've got the perfect guest to put it all in perspective for us, and a lot more besides. Let's say good morning to top TalkSport reporter and broadcaster, friend of the show and friend of ours, a real football insider. It's our mate, the incomparable Ben Jacobs. Ben, you've been a busy Ben Bunny, have you not, the past week or so? Blimey.
10: Yeah, I can't think of a busier day, and a combination of a massive FIFA story, a huge Newcastle United shock. And hey, we still got about 5 weeks left of the summer and probably hours and days more of repercussions from this FIFA story as well. So not much sleep for me.
2: Well, let's start with what I understand is probably the latest, but I'm sure there'll be more developments, that UEFA are now suggesting they will boycott the World Cup if FIFA plans are approved, and maybe some other footballing organisations are falling in line behind them. Is that kind of the latest of where we are now with regard to this attempt to effectively float the World Cup to what, potential investors?
10: Yeah, so UEFA have put the cat amongst the pigeons because they have challenged Gianni Infantino directly by saying, doesn't matter whether you win this vote for your new subsidiary body, which is called FIFA Forward Enterprise, we're going to boycott the World Cup if you win. So two choices now, back off or alternatively proceed. And even if you win the vote, UEFA are not in. And this is difficult for Gianni Infantino because he has to assess, is this a threat that needs to be taken seriously or is this a bluff? And ultimately, Gianni Infantino's project to align the commercial and operational arm of FIFA, and in doing so, to give each federation a kind of joining bonus of $40 million US and to fund it with 20% of the total entity via private capital, the numbers, the valuations, the projections, the concept, it relies on the commercial power of UEFA. And if you remove UEFA, you could argue all of the plans, all of the money, they're not the true reality, because of course it will go down if 55 UEFA members are not in it and all of the big guns from UEFA are not helping you market it. The last Women's World Cup final was Spain-England. Three of the four that got to the World Cup semi-finals and the Men's World Cup over the summer were from UEFA, including England. And Gianni Infantino has overestimated the one federation, one vote, thinking he can force it through, and underestimated the collective power of UEFA to derail this. And then what's happened in the last few hours is CONCACAF have come out and universally rejected the proposal. So now it's not just UEFA FIFA, which is maybe something Infantino was comfortable with.
2: Yeah.
10: It's UEFA CONCACAF versus Infantino. And crucially, that's 55 UEFA, plus 41 CONCACAF. Ooh. So we move suddenly into 96 of 211, which means that to derail this, because there's only one you need in terms of a majority, UEFA CONCACAF only needs to find 10 more, and that will be 106, the magic number, meaning Gianni Infantino suddenly can only get 1-5 in favour, and ultimately it would put an end to this almost as quickly as it was launched.
2: Might it mean, then, the end of Gianni Infantino in his present role as head of FIFA? Because if 96 countries are opposed to this, and it's such a signature development move project for him, they might also rebel against him?
10: Possibly, and I think for Gianni Infantino, the challenge he faces is that this FIFA forward enterprise plan has become either a vote of confidence or no confidence before the actual election himself. And Infantino may argue he's going to stand unopposed at the next election and he can blow this off because it's always just a plan, a consultation. But the reality is he's losing support. So as of now, Infantino has 200 plus letters of endorsement from the 211 members, but many, including from the English FA, were written before the World Cup, before the Peace Prize was presented to Donald Trump, before Trump called Infantino to ask him to review Flo Balogun's red card, and subsequently it was suspended, before Iran were relocated their training base moving from America to Mexico, before Omar Artan was denied entry into the United States of America and UEFA responded by awarding him August Super Cup final between PSG and Aston Villa, before inflated ticket prices, before an uneasy relationship more broadly with the US president, and now this. So a lot of federations are considering, at least 20 that I've spoken to, revoking their letters of support. And Infantino's in a position where maybe his role becomes untenable. And even if it doesn't, there's growing support to put a viable candidate to stand against him. So some, albeit we have to say Infantino's critics, argue this is the beginning of the end, not just of Infantino's plans, but Infantino himself. But of course, that may be a bit premature. One, because there's still some support in places like Africa and Asia. And two, because at the moment, it is just Infantino standing. And if there's no alteration in that between now and the 18th of November, which is the deadline for somebody to stand, then Infantino would still ultimately win by a landslide. But for me, we will get further developments. And there's not many I'm speaking to privately or publicly via these statements, of course, that seem to be on Infantino's side.
2: Let me ask you a question there, maybe quite a brutal question, that maybe speaks more to your instinct rather than any definitive knowledge. We know how the Super League was mooted, favoured, and then crushed quite quickly, thankfully. Do we think this beast, this FIFA beast idea, will also revive again at some stage, in the way that people fear the Super League has only been temporarily caged?
10: Well, I think temporarily caged, but it's also never really got off the ground. No. There's been a few mini legal wins that have been countered by FIFA and others, but the Super League kind of has been repurposed internally within FIFA, in the sense that Gianni Infantino has worked with UEFA to get the Club World Cup off the ground. And as the Club World Cup expands in frequency and teams, you've got this kind of global version of the Super League that at the moment has a World Cup format. But some sources say that Gianni Infantino wants to take the Club World Cup and eventually make it a bit more like the Champions League. Yeah. And then you could argue that it's the best teams in the world playing each other. Is it that different from a Super League? You look at these FIFA forward enterprise plans, and who's one of the main strategic partners? JP Morgan, the same funders behind the Super League. Who's involved? Private equity again. The plan seemingly announced overnight and very quickly and blindsiding federations and confederations. But Gianni Infantino has, according to my information, been working in a very close private circle on this plan for over a year. So you could argue the Super League hasn't entirely gone away, and this might not entirely go away. But I would posit the opposite, that the Super League is dead and has been dead for some time. And there's a danger, if this comes and goes so quickly, that it follows the same path as the Super League and Infantino's reputation never really recovers. And if that's the case and he loses the support of some of his core federations and confederations, then there is still that danger that it's not going to be as simple as him having a processional re-election in March next year to become the FIFA president once again.
2: So fascinating times ahead. Let's go to a story much closer to home, but I know you're across. And it is the most successful Newcastle manager, certainly in my lifetime, has now decided to step away from the club after a, let's admit it, lacklustre 12th place finish last season, having won the Carabao Cup for his side the season before that. there's rumours and talk that he made this decision a couple of weeks ago, but the Newcastle board asked him to stick around until they had the new man in place.
10: Yeah, that's my understanding. So, bit of a surprise because Eddie Howe finished the season and had a kind of summit with the Newcastle hierarchy, and all parties wanted to continue together. And Howe changed his mind. Newcastle made their best efforts to get him to stay. Howe wanted to go. We can't be so glib as to say it was only down to exits or potential ones, but it's fair to say that that was a factor that made Howe realise he's taken this project as far as he can. And I'm not even sure that it's only about Anthony Gordon, Barcelona, Sandro Tonali, Tottenham, Bruno Guimaraes, very possibly Arsenal, but not done yet. This, for me, actually dates back to an exhaustion and a frustration last summer with the whole Alexander Isak situation and how buckled down, did his best. Newcastle lacked goals. It was tricky in the market. They lost their sporting director, Paul Mitchell. And Howe continued to stay loyal and try and turn things around. And maybe now, this summer, the early part anyway, is the final straw for Howe. He informed Newcastle he wanted to leave, but he said he'd stay on and help them prep until such point as they found a replacement. And intriguingly, PIF have gone to PIF, and they've lined up Matthias Jassler from Al Ahly in Saudi Arabia, who are also owned by the Saudi Private Investment Fund. Jassler's only got 1 year left on his contract.
2: Yeah.
10: There's a release clause approaching 10 million euros or 8.5 million pounds. Newcastle have written to Al Ahly and said they intend to pay it. I think that was the only way, because any negotiation or lower number wouldn't have been the right approach, because it's PIF dealing with PIF.
2: Yeah.
10: And it's a manager that's done really well in Saudi, leaving for another PIF club outside of Saudi. So Al Ahly's perspective, very much pay the clause or you're not going to get him. And it's quite a high number because he's only got a year left. Newcastle have done that. Jassler's agreed terms. He'll sign, according to my information, until summer 2030. And a lot of people will say, well, it's Saudi. Is he qualified? But don't forget two things. First of all, Jassler's background is through the Red Bull Group, and he's been influenced by the likes of Ralf Rangnick and Jurgen Klopp.
2: Yeah.
10: Second of all, there's a manager that's won the Asian Champions League in back-to-back seasons. And Ivan Toney is, of course, one of his players. And maybe most tellingly, although we've got to be fair to Newcastle because they may not want to reveal this publicly, but my sense is that this model needs someone that is used to being in projects that develop and ultimately are prepared to sell. And if you look at Tonali departing, for example, and Bamba coming in, there's a big difference there. One was Premier League ready for a big value. Another is a top young talent for a fee of 40 million euros, but not the finished product. And a lot of the names Newcastle have signed under the age of 23.
2: Yeah.
10: And my feeling is that Jassler's been hired because he'll know how to improve and develop these players, but he'll accept at times that some of them might need to be sold as well. And for Eddie Howe, he just never wanted to get his head around that, and rightly so, in my opinion, because Newcastle's a big club.
2: Yeah.
10: It was in the Champions League. So to go from that to selling all your stars, you can understand why Howe maybe thought he'd taken the club as far as he could.
2: I do wonder whether, and I'd like it to happen because I think he's a great player, might he want to lure back Ivan Toney then to the Premier League?
10: Well, Toney could be open to that, especially because it's all change at Al Ahly. It's a big wage. Maybe it would have to be a loan. Newcastle have got Walter Marder and Visser. But more broadly, Toney could be open to a Premier League return, even though he's always said publicly he's happy at Al Ahly. But more broadly, Newcastle are going to have to back Jassler because at Al Ahly, and this is why Al Ahly is so frustrated and disappointed, Jassler by the end of his tenure, which is very different to the beginning, where there was central interference and funding and all manner of different voices, sporting directors, CEOs, presidents, but by the end of it, under the new leadership at Al Ahly now, Jassler got to call the shots. Jassler got to choose to release Frank Kessie and Riyad Mahrez. Jassler got to push for the signing of Trincão, which was only a couple of weeks ago. He was getting everything he wanted in the market. And this is quite an ambitious, bullish and at times forthright manager that I think Newcastle fans will really love, but he'll want some control in the market. And I sense if Bruno Guimaraes goes, and if you look at the Tonali money, Newcastle balanced the books by the sale of Anthony Gordon. So now they've got to go out and spend in the market. And having known Howe was leaving for some time, perhaps they wanted to line up a replacement, wait a little bit. And now as Jassler comes in, give him the opportunity to really drive the recruitment along with sporting director Ross Wilson and, of course, one of the co-owners, Jamie Rubin. And that's my expectation, that Jassler will be given a fair amount of control in the market.
2: Let me ask you a question with a personal interest in it. Amanda Staveley keen to buy a 25% share in West Ham, even though we're now a Championship side, because last season she was apparently her and some conglomerate were sniffing around Spurs, weren't they?
10: Yeah, exactly. Tottenham was the club that Amanda Staveley had previously been interested in. And yeah, it was a difficult deal because one, there was no pathway to full control because these new younger members of the Lewis family don't want to sell. And two, even dating back to Daniel Levy, it was a 10 to 15% stake, strategic investment, relatively silent. And Amanda Staveley wants a more hands-on role. So this is a consortium led, we should say, by Staveley, but with other members in it. And they're in ongoing talks to purchase a 25% stake in West Ham United. Mehrdad Gudosi, the husband of Amanda Staveley, is also involved. And this particular stake belongs to Vanessa Gold specifically, and talks could move relatively quickly. And the advantage of Staveley is that she's not just someone that's worked in a football club, and during her tenure, and her husband as well, they were very hands-on at Newcastle, but she's a broker, so she's very experienced in finding the funds necessary. And although Daniel Kretinsky in particular is viewed as very important now following the departure of David Sullivan in terms of hands-on role and things like that at the football club, it's not unthinkable that 25% at West Ham has a pathway one day at least to 100% at West Ham, whereas at Tottenham it was going to be very difficult for Staveley or a consortium to come in with a small minority and get anywhere to kind of control. So this isn't done yet, but if it happens, I would say there is a fair possibility that Staveley and her team will be relatively hands-on, even if they start as minority investors.
2: And let me prevail upon you for a couple more minutes, if I may, Ben. Talking to Ben Jacobs, top TalkSport reporter and broadcaster. Chelsea have signed France's World Cup defender Maxence Lacroix from Palace for $52 million. And John Stones, that remarkable player, after 10 years at Man City, is off on a free to Inter Milan.
10: Yeah, Inter two-year contract, that's already official, as is Maxence Lacroix. Chelsea wanted height and physicality and a starting centre-back. Lacroix was their top choice. They'd looked also, by the way, at John Stones briefly, and in addition, Jacobo Ramon at Como. But Lacroix wanted the move, and the fee is very telling because it's $52 million, exactly the same number that saw Jan-Paul van Hecke move from Brighton to Tottenham with 1 year left on his contract. And that was Palace's perspective, really, that it had to be equal to that amount because the market is obviously inflated, and Lacroix actually had 3 years left on his deal. So some believe that it's quite a good deal for Chelsea because maybe Crystal Palace could have got a number possibly approaching closer to $60 million, and that was possibly the starting point. But it suits all parties, and Chelsea are still going to be busy in the market. Jordan Henderson expected to join on a two-year contract. Danny Welbeck is already a done deal, subject to formalities. He'll fly out to Hong Kong. And it's fascinating because as of now, believe it or not, Lacroix is actually the oldest player signed by Bluco, and he's 26 years of age. And that's soon to be trumped by Welbeck in his 30s, yes. Henderson in his 30s. So this is a change of model by Chelsea, and they're not just looking for top footballers. They're making sure, in their eyes, they sign the right characters as well.
2: Brilliant stuff there from Ben Jacobs. Always an absolute joy to have him on the programme. Top TalkSport reporter and broadcaster. Talking to me, Paul Ross, and you guys on TalkSport and Talk. We're live till five. Cheers, Ben.
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2: Time now for the best of Talk Sport. Looking back over the last 24 hours, we're going to hear from Adi Oladipo and Rory Jennings. They were joined by the former FA chief executive Mark Palios to get his views on this debacle around FIFA. Then Ollie Clink and Charlie Baker on hand discussing Eddie Howe. Sam Allardyce says this shows how financial fair play is, in his opinion, ruining the game. But to kick us off, Andy Goldson and Stuart Pearce on The Breakfast Show, joined by Jack Charlton's son John Charlton on the 60th anniversary of England glory days winning the World Cup.
20: John, before I let you go, thanks so much for your call. Before I let you go, it's quite ironic that you phoned up. You know what the date is today, right? July the 30th?
21: Yes, I do.
20: 60 years ago today, your dad won the World Cup with England.
21: Yes, and funny enough, me and Eddie were talking about his medal.
20: Yeah.
21: I think there's only him and my Uncle Bobby who have kept their medals. Everybody else that doesn't have them anymore.
20: Where's your dad's medal?
21: I've got it.
20: Have you?
21: Mm.
20: Oh, my goodness.
21: There's a bit of a problem with it, actually. When I say I've got it, it was left to me in my dad's will.
20: Yeah.
21: But the taxman wants £200,000 off me in inheritance tax.
20: Oh, you're not going to sell it, are you?
21: No, I've had to give it back. I'm giving it back to my mother.
20: Right.
21: While she's got it, I don't have to pay that money.
20: How has he come up with that figure? I mean, this is a conversation for another day, sorry, but... How on earth has a taxman come up with £200,000 in inheritance tax for a World Cup medal?
21: I've no idea. There's a journalist from the Daily Mirror who's been working on it and helping us to try and sort it out.
22: Very sad. I think that, obviously, I know Newcastle quite well. I know a lot of people up there as well. And I spoke to them this morning. And I think the internal... ins and outs of Newcastle have been a downfall to where, as always, it's the manager that feels the brunt of it, the manager that gets the sack. And I think the internal changes at the top level, from the chairman or the chairperson downwards into directors of football, have made the mistakes. And of course, Eddie is the man who takes the can and takes the brunt of that without really being a lot of his fault, like you mean. And also, there's another thing that needs to be aired more than any other, is financial fair play is destroying the game. There's going to be no challenge to Man United, Arsenal, Chelsea, those clubs with the money, because nobody like Jack Walker can come in and spend their money and invest their money in the game to make their club that they want or they bought into a challenge at the top level of football. So Eddie's felt the brunt of that by players that have left, probably because of financial play and, of course, other clubs tapping them up that are bigger.
23: This was a game changer in the sense of the size of the figures. I think, you know, let's just roll it back. I mean, Sepp Blatter came in at a time when football got the benefit of television monies and so forth and so on. So all of a sudden, you had a massive money coming into FIFA. And so, you know, some of these smaller federations are run by people who are, you know, suddenly they're getting cash from FIFA. They're able to do things like build stadiums, build training grounds, etc. They become a big person in their society. And they're all saying, great, well done, Sepp. And so Sepp Blatter was pretty much in the same position and relied on the votes from, you know, the smaller federations. We at the FA had one vote, and so did all the smaller federations. And so as a consequence, you know, we couldn't really influence that much. And Sepp Blatter always did the maths. Infantino's done exactly the same thing here, except the figures are bigger.
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2: Now, in the next hour of the programme, we're going to be hearing from a top Newcastle blogger, content creator called Kendall Rowan. She's been on the show many times for her reaction to the Eddie Howe news yesterday. He's moved on after, 5 years at Newcastle United, winning them the Carabao Cup season before last. And we're going to hear from a Lincoln fan. Looking forward to it. Be the first time in his lifetime, he's in his 40s, first time they've been in the second tier. Right now, let's go for a whiz around the Commonwealth Games story so far. Curtis of Apple, Michael Waydock. Last night, for Scotland, Megan Keith got a medal for them in the 10K.
26: 1, 2.
1: The Team Scotland athlete ran it 4 years ago. Can the crowd roar Megan Keith home to glory here? They're going down the back straight. It's still Megan Keith. She's working so hard. She's pumping those arms. She's gritting those teeth. Her legs are moving. But Rose Davis and Jessica Hall, they will not be shaken off. And the two Australians put the foot down now. And it will be Australia going for gold and silver. Can Megan Keith hang on for a brilliant bronze? But they come into the home straight. 100 metres to go. Rose Davis looking to try and do the double. Her teammate Jess Hull is trying to get there as well. Hull has to go wide. Hull down this home straight. Davis is gritting in. She's trying to add this title to the 10,000 metres that she won earlier on in the week. It's going to be gold for Rose Davis of Australia. Silver for Jess Hull of Australia. And a brilliant, brilliant bronze. And the biggest roar of the night for Team Scotland's Megan Keith.
2: So there we have it, my friends. A bronze for Megan Keith in the 10,000 metres. Let's get the thoughts of our pal Michael Waydock, TalkSport Athletics correspondent. Supreme as our brilliant Commonwealth Days coverage continues. I found it compelling this time around. I've not been across everything. There's been so much to choose from. But that was a great victory, although kind of disappointing in some ways as a spectator for Megan Keith, Michael. Good morning.
27: Good morning to you, Paul. Yeah, what a highlight that was last night at Scotstoun for Megan Keith. It was a really gutsy performance for her, for Team Scotland, and she really was, I think, encouraged and roared on by the crowd. So again, with a lot of these distance finals, we all make our predictions in advance, and we're talking about how good the Kenyans are, how good the Ugandans are, but they're not having it their own way here. And actually, with about 6-7 laps of the track, Megan Keith just went for it. And it was, as I said, really gutsy, really brave, because she broke the Kenyan and the Ugandan behind her, but she took Rose Davis and Jess Hull with her, the two Australians as well. And you'll know Rose Davis because she won the 10,000 metres the other night. So she's now done the double. But it was just a really exciting, as you're hearing there in the commentary, a really exciting sort of last lap. I think I'm fortunate for Megan Keith that both Rose Davis and Jess Hull overtook her. And then those two went like a sprint down the final 100 metres. And they both seemed to really enjoy it. And they actually said afterwards that they just really enjoyed just having the dust up, if you like. But for Megan Keith, I think that bronze medal, and she was up in the crowd. Her grandfather was in the crowd. He's 100 years of age, and
2: wow.
27: I don't know if you remember Pat Cash climbing up the crowd at Wimbledon many years ago. That's what Megan Keith did afterwards as well. She came clambering through the stands. So a huge moment for her, huge moment for Team Scotland. And it's not only a bronze, it's a brilliant bronze, because it was just such a great race.
2: And let's hear now from Megan Keith after she's got a breath back, in conversation with her very own friend and colleague John Cushing.
28: Here I am with Megan Keith, Scotland's bronze medalist in the 5K.
29: Yes.
28: Is it speechless? What's your reaction?
29: Satisfied. I think I was so disappointed after the 10K that I didn't race in a way that I think does my capability justice. So I made a brave move, but I wasn't running for a medal tonight. I was just running to come away from this incredible games with something I could be proud of, and the medal is an added bonus on top of that.
2: And there were stories emerging yesterday from the para-athletes at the Commonwealth Games, Michael.
27: Yeah, mixed news for para-athletes. So last night on the track in the men's 100 metres T12 final, there was a gold for Zach Shaw, and it was brilliant to hear Jerusalem live on TalkSport 2 as part of our coverage. But the big para-athletic story concerns Team Scotland's Mel Wood. So two nights ago, we thought she had won the wheelchair 1500 metres event. It wasn't without controversy because there was a big crash in that. Team England, incidentally, through their athlete Kutas, won the silver medal. And what we found out today is they are now going to rerun that later on this morning. So around about 10 o'clock this morning, we're going to have a complete rerun of that final. Well, I say a complete rerun of the final. The Canadian athlete that caused the crash, she has been disqualified. But there was an appeal, a protest from the Mauritian team and the Australian team. So their athletes have been reinstated and they will now have that rerun. And that's interesting for many reasons. One, obviously, Mel Woods thought last night she went to bed as a Commonwealth Games champion, and it was a big title for her, an individual gold medal, of course, you know, and she'd done all the interviews and everything and thought she was going to be coming back tonight to get her medal. Wakes up this morning to be told, no, actually, you've got to go and do your final again. And then about an hour and a half later, she's in her second event, which is the wheelchair 400 metres. So she's got a busy morning because she's got the rerun final and then a heat for the 400 metres as well. And you just have to think, what's her mentality like, having won the title once and having to go for it again?
2: And we've also got big news, or some news anyway, for the world of cycling at the Commonwealth Games.
27: Yeah, well, the first day of the track programme today, and Home Nations have kicked off the cycling at the Sir Chris Hoy Velodrome with 10 medals so far.
2: Wow.
27: So it was a brilliant haul, really. One gold, three silver and a bronze for Team England. A gold, a silver and a bronze for Team Wales. A gold and a bronze medal for Team Scotland as well. And the Scottish one, I think, is worth mentioning because Neil Fackie rode to a historic gold medal in the men's tandem 1K time trial. So he is piloted by Aaron Pope. So Neil Fackie is one of our visually impaired athletes. He's now Team Scotland's most decorated athlete ever. The pair vaulted across the track side by side to seek out their loved ones and celebrate their sensational win in the Velodrome as well. But a really good start for England, Scotland and Wales at the Sir Chris Hoy Velodrome. And that Velodrome action continues later on this afternoon.
2: And what have you got in store for us on TalkSport 2 from you and the team this afternoon?
27: Well, this afternoon, as I said, the track cycling continues. And the big thing I think worth mentioning later on today is we are now into the medal bouts as far as the boxing is concerned.
2: Right.
27: So Thursday, yesterday, was a rest day for the boxing. So everyone that now competes in the boxing, they are all guaranteed a medal. But of course, they want to come and win the gold medal. And we talk about the home nation success in the Velodrome. Listen to the rundown of the home nation boxers. I won't go through all of them because I know that you need to make way for the breakfast show at some point, Paul, but it starts at 10:30. Lauren Mackey of England. You've got Casey Rock against Caitlin Rainey, Northern Ireland against Scotland at 11 o'clock. Sasha Hickey of Team England as well. Patrice Mugalzi of Team England. And a couple I'm looking forward to, I'm skipping through some here, a couple I'm looking forward to later on in the day, Michaela Walsh of Northern Ireland. She's in the women's 57 kilogram category at 2:30 against a Fijian boxer. And Rosie Eccles, 3 o'clock, in the women's 70 kilo category for Team Wales. Rosie carried the flag in the opening ceremony, and both Rosie and Michaela will be bringing their careers, the curtain down on their careers at the end of these games, most likely. And I know for certain that Rosie has said this is definitely it for her. Probably will be for Michaela as well. I spoke to her the other day and she said she's just here enjoying herself. What will be, will be. She's had a fantastic career. She's very proud of it. She's been to a couple of Olympic Games. She's won numerous Commonwealth Games medals, but they will both be looking to try and get into the final later on this afternoon, as will Team England's Chantelle Reid later on as well.
2: Now, you're a long way north from where I am, down here in London. And what's the weather like up there? And has that impacted at all upon the athletes' performances?
27: Well, we had the biblical storm a couple of nights ago, and we saw some suspension of some of the field events. So the women's long jump final, there was a long suspension of that. Remarkably, the hammer competition carried on, even though they were sort of spinning around their little circle like a paddling pool. But the last couple of days, the rain has disappeared. It's gone. We've had glorious sunshine most of today. Lovely evening on the track. The athletes say the conditions are good. The track athletes are saying the track is fast, which is interesting because the swimming athletes were saying that the pool was slow. The velodrome, again, the feedback we're getting on day one of that one as well. Basically, a hot velodrome equals hot times. And the feedback we're getting is that we should get some fast times in the velodrome over the next few days as well, because that is pretty warm as well.
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0: Sport.
1: I'm Tom Clayton, good morning. It's our understanding as many as 20 FIFA members could revoke their support for Gianni Infantino as the body's president. He's faced a serious backlash over plans to sell stakes in the World Cup. Many are calling his position untenable after UEFA announced the full boycott of FIFA competitions while the proposal is on the table. The Athletic's Matt Slater told us it was a true show of unity.
2: It wasn't just England standing up as it has done in the past, or maybe the Scandinavians or the Dutch or the Germans. It wasn't ones and twos being brave. It was 55 saying, we've had a chat about it, we hate it this much that we're not going to come. We're not going to play.
1: Meanwhile, CONCACAF announced an overall rejection of the proposals, but they didn't go as far as threatening a boycott. It's safe to say Infantino's plans have gone down like a lead balloon, even within his own organisation. Here's TalkSport's Ben Jacobs.
3: My understanding is several senior people within FIFA now are questioning these plans as well. And so far, FIFA have been silent in responding to UEFA, and some of that may be down to the fact that FIFA themselves now cannot get on the same page.
1: The Asian Confederation will meet to discuss their response on Friday. Elsewhere today, Arsenal appears to be closing in on the signing of Bruno Guimaraes for a fee north of £75 million. Meanwhile, John Stones has agreed a two-year contract at Inter Milan. Reports suggest Amanda Staveley is plotting to buy a 25.1% stake in West Ham. And in Glasgow, Neil Farke is officially Scotland's most successful Commonwealth Games athlete ever. The paracyclist took gold in the velodrome, his sixth in his career, in the tandem time trial, beating James Ball of Wales into silver. And Team England reached the netball semi-finals with a come-from-behind win over South Africa. Get more at TalkSport.com.
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4: Now, there's a very good and now, I think, underrated Victorian novelist called Anthony Trollope. His mum was also a novelist. Nobody reads her books anymore. Her name, genuinely, don't make up your own jokes, was Fanny Trollope. But her son Anthony, the man who invented the postbox for us, wrote brilliant novels. Back in the 70s, some were adapted for the BBC called The Barchester Chronicles. Very big on politics of Victorian times. And he makes a comment in one, I think it's a book called The Useless Diamonds. Stay with me. In The Useless Diamonds, he says something along the lines of, we all think the times we're living through now will always be like this, and the big institutions in our life will always be there. Now, this is before some big scandal in the City of London and business went under. Like, you know, when I was a kid, it would have been unthinkable to me. Unthinkable.
5: Back in AD something.
4: Well, it's AD now, isn't it?
5: Oh, sorry.
4: BC.
5: BC, I meant, yeah.
4: You're going to insult me. Get it right, you cheeky monkey. Right. Anyhow, what I was going to say was, it would have said, at a very basic level, in the 70s, when I was a kid, it would have been unthinkable to me to think Woolworths would go out of business.
5: Yeah, I get
4: you.
5: I get you, I get you.
4: 80s, Our Price, Records and Tapes, it used to be called, were always going to be there.
5: Yeah.
4: Right? And I'm thinking that now about two things. One is FIFA.
5: Yes.
4: Is it going to be there forever in its current form? Is this going to be a mutiny rebellion? We have got the centenary coming up. It's gone a hugely long way since it was started first back in 1930. Uruguay beat Argentina in the final. That happened on yesterday's date, back in 1930.
5: Yeah.
4: And you kind of think it's seen there forever, like this monolith, like the Mount Everest of global sporting organisations. But it's only been around for 96 years. And you kind of, maybe slightly longer, it started probably the year before, in a very ramshackle way, only over there in South America. You kind of think, is this going to be some kind of sea change moment? Will a rival organisation set up? Will they structure it differently? Will they decide, we're not going to have this unwieldy system where we have 210 different nations, some of which are teeny tiny, no bigger than the Isle of Man. And the other thing that occurs to me is, and it's on the front of the Times this morning, and it's kind of links, is they've got the story now, BBC versus Netflix, battle of the screens.
5: Yeah.
4: And I can't remember, genuinely, apart from catching the news, I cannot remember the last time I sat down and watched a scheduled TV programme on any channel. I mean, because I'm so used to being my own TV programmer now.
5: Sure.
4: I'm just saying what I want to watch. I mean, I would record, for example, a match of the day.
5: Yeah, yeah.
4: If it's live football, I'll watch that, but I don't have to watch it. That's just the BBC. And for decades now, there's been controversy about where does our BBC licence fee money go? Are we paying for example, you know, political bias at times? I mean, I think the BBC, and I worked for years for the BBC back in the day, by and large, a remarkable institution. But do we any longer want to live in an institution? We've got so much more choice now. Now, I know we'd sacrifice, there'd be some programmes that wouldn't be made, but if I'm being brutal, and I look at what the BBC makes, and I've made some absolute rubbish for the BBC. I've made terrible game shows for them.
5: Yeah.
4: Terrible. I had a mid-morning chat show once. They cancelled some show, I think called The Really Useful Show, and they had a gap in the show.
5: And they put you on.
4: They phoned me up for 2 weeks before, and I spent 3 months in Birmingham doing what they called the 11 o'clock show. I was the host of it 5 days a week.
5: Yeah.
4: They paid me a good few quid, and it was rubbish. You know, well, it was like nobody watched it, because if you're going to watch that kind of thing, it was sure. on the show I used to be on as well, this morning on The Other Side. And I'm kind of thinking, do we really need those endless repeats of Antiques Roadshow? Do we need those endless repeats of Flog It? I mean, they stopped making Flog It about 4 years ago. They're still repeating them. And you kind of think, maybe it's slowly going to be, you know, creep away. And that's on the front page of the Times, BBC versus Netflix. I do wonder whether, and the BBC's only been running for just over 100 years. I think it started about 1922 when it was the British Broadcasting Company, not corporation, right? So maybe 100 years and its time is up, and 100 years FIFA's time might be up.
5: Well, we have fads and phases and things like that. So, you know, like, I remember my dad telling me, you know, when he was in, like, the 70s, like, turtlenecks were in or something like that. And then in the beginning of...
4: I still wear them.
5: But back in the noughties, turtlenecks came back in.
4: Yeah, like flares come in that fashion, yeah.
5: And he said he was kicking himself because he had a really nice jumper or something that he got rid of because he never wore it again.
4: Yeah.
5: He said, now it's all the fashion again.
4: Well, Sir Mick Jagger said, keep all your old clothes if they're expensive. They'll come out in the fashion one day.
5: But with regards to things like the BBC and Netflix...
4: But you know what I mean? I can't imagine a world without the BBC and without FIFA. In a way, I couldn't imagine a world without Woolworths or indeed turtleneck sweaters.
5: I think BBC serves a purpose. And the reason why I'm going to say this is because there's so much things of fake news and things like that. BBC is still seen as a trusted source of news.
4: Not by everybody.
5: Not by everyone. But what I'm saying is, okay, I'm not just the BBC, but maybe like ITV, the linear news channels.
4: Or the old school terrestrial channels. They're not terrestrial anymore.
5: No. But they are going to still serve a purpose because there's a lot of things out there like fake news, misinformation and things like that. And those channels serve a purpose to kind of debunk that information.
4: Yeah.
5: And
4: I think, although it's almost like I'm set with a rival, there is room for, and they provide a service for people, and people go to them like when there's a blizzard or something. BBC local radio stations.
5: Agreed. Yeah.
4: You know, it's a different vibe, isn't it? And they'll do their sports shows. We do a great service, but we're an international station.
5: Yes, we are an international.
4: So and you know, some people don't want to have commercials. Although the BBC runs adverts, that's bollards because they run adverts for their own programmes. So they make their own money by selling those programmes on elsewhere in the world. So you could argue it's not uncommercial. It's not commercial in the way that, say, TalkSport is or ITV is.
5: But the way we watch TV is changing.
4: And we could slim it right down. There are six, aren't there, national BBC radio stations.
5: Yes.
4: And there are all the local radio stations. And I've been to press conferences representing a BBC local station, and there are eight other journos there for the BBC. And I'm not trying to do people out of work.
5: No, but yeah, you don't need all of them. You could have one that represents all of them.
4: And what you could do then is focus on the things which they're going to be very slow to the party to.
5: Yeah.
4: BBC iPlayer kind of works, but it was a half-hearted catch-up on Netflix, on Prime, on Disney, wasn't it?
5: Yeah.
4: BBC's got an amazing catalogue. Most of it you can't access.
5: No.
4: Because they didn't sort the contracts out properly.
5: But you also find half of the stuff end up on, like, Prime or Netflix.
4: And that's the BBC trying to fund itself.
5: Yeah.
4: But actually, you kind of think FIFA, and I know it's not absolutely comparing like with like, but maybe FIFA's the same thing. Maybe we need to think, it's a slimmed down FIFA, okay? Now, it's wonderful to spread football around the world.
5: Yeah.
4: But that job, I would argue, has pretty much been achieved. I can't think of any, I mean, if you've got 210 members of FIFA representing different nations and principalities, football is the global game. Now, you might want to try and push it into, say, I think when I first started thinking this was when the game went to Qatar. Although that was deemed to be a success, it's a nation with 300,000 citizens. That's far less. That's about the size, it's probably the size of Ipswich and Norwich combined.
5: Yeah.
4: And they got the World Cup to host.
5: Yeah.
4: And you think, well, we know what that was about. Money,
5: wasn't
4: it? And it was about money for FIFA, and it becomes a worm that devours its own tail. And you kind of think, we could do with just, you know, give it a different continent to the World Cup, that's fine. Spread it around. But let's not have this ridiculous position where we're arguing and haggling about, should we have a midwinter break so we can go back to Saudi Arabia, to go to Saudi Arabia for the World Cup. I've got no problem with Saudi Arabia. I mean, I think there are very real questions to be asked about some of the nations like Qatar, which have, in some areas of their business life, appalling human rights records. But then we don't have to get into that debate. You know, we know who the main footballing nations are.
5: Yeah.
4: Yes, South America, huge hotbed of football. And we know that Europe is a huge hotbed of football.
5: Yeah.
4: Africa loves the football. Mm-hmm. And you can include the Middle East in that. And all you really need to say is, well, it's great that, you know, maybe have a seeded system. We know the teams that ought to be in the World Cup. And there are some, well, we do. Italy haven't qualified for two or three. That's an aberration, though, isn't it?
5: No, but should they? Okay. Do you think they should be at the World Cup?
4: Yes.
5: Why? They haven't qualified.
4: The Euros about, 6 years ago?
5: Yep, yeah.
4: Okay. That.
5: They won the Euros, but they've not qualified for the World Cup.
4: Okay.
5: So,
4: we'll have a seeding system and say, we're going to have a World Cup. Okay, here we go.
5: Right.
4: Have 32 countries take part in the World Cup.
5: Sure.
4: Go back to what it used to be.
5: Right.
4: 32 countries, for argument's sake.
5: Mm-hmm.
4: Right. And then we say, we're going to have countries that have won the World Cup in the past automatically in.
5: No.
4: Why not?
5: The winner, I agree,
4: that
5: previous.
4: That happens anyway.
5: Right. I agree with
4: that. And what about the runner-up?
5: No. They didn't win
4: it. So then we have a system where we have to play, everybody has to play everybody. Do we have what I'm suggesting is we have 12 teams, say.
5: Right.
4: That are as seeded teams that are always in the World Cup. But then.
5: No.
4: So you've still got 20 countries that can compete.
5: Doesn't matter. Doesn't matter.
4: Okay. And of the 12
5: England seeds, didn't qualify in 94.
4: Of the 12 seeded teams, we didn't qualify twice in the 70s.
5: Yeah.
4: Of the 12 seeded teams, okay, any of those that don't get out of their group drop out, and ones that do get out of the group go back in for the next World Cup.
5: So
4: you can slim the FIFA organisation right down and slim the World Cup right down and stop worrying about spreading the word about football around the globe. Television will do that for us. Merchandising does it for us.
5: No, I'm aware of that, Paul, and I agree that, you know...
4: So FIFA's stated aim has been achieved, I would say. Go away, FIFA.
5: No, but the thing is, it's not what... you're right, it has, but...
4: People are kicking the football around in Qatar at the moment.
5: No, but people... FIFA, the whole point of this exercise that FIFA have done, Gianni Infantino
4: and
5: has
4: FIFA.
5: Done. Well, he's doing it on behalf of FIFA.
4: Yeah, he couldn't do it without their backing.
5: Well,
4: anyway, let's put part that. That's true.
5: Yeah,
4: it's a FIFA initiative.
5: Right, yeah, exactly. And it's to get more money. It's to be more greedy. And I personally don't think it is for the benefit of FIFA. I don't think it's the benefit... I don't think FIFA have come up with this. I think it is a GM.
4: No, it's not. It wouldn't have been able to proceed with it without FIFA all approving it.
5: Okay.
4: They're all now kind of what they say in America, clutching their pearls.
5: Sure.
4: Getting the vapors. Because it's a bad reaction. In the way that Daniel Levy was all for the Super League until suddenly he wasn't.
5: That's because
4: you think the optics are terrible. And then you're forced to think it through. Mm-hmm. But I think this should also make us think through FIFA full stop. Do we need that massive organization? Do we need this nonsense about them going, you know, the World Cup in Qatar. What the heck? That right there, we should have said, you know what? You've overreached. You've gone too far. Football is a global game as it is now. You'll get people taking part. You'll get people moving away from it. There are some countries, USA, where it will never be, I don't think, it'll never be a top three game.
5: Sure.
4: You've got NFL, baseball, basketball. They're going to be difficult to dislodge. And you've also got, in Canada, ice hockey.
5: Sure. Okay, so the reason FIFA holds the World Cup in different countries and different continents is to bring an experience...
4: Some people have had it loads of times. Twice in Mexico.
5: That's fine. Let me say my point.
4: Yeah.
5: They do it...
4: You can't base it on a false foundation.
5: No.
4: They don't hold it in different countries. They hold it in the same nations.
5: Okay, fine. But what I'm saying is they've held it in different countries. They've held it in Qatar. They've held it in Japan. They've held it in, you know, England. They've held it in Germany. They've held it in South Africa. They've held it in Brazil. They've held it in Uruguay. They've held it in Mexico. They've held it in USA.
4: Okay.
5: Right? So they've held it in different
4: countries. How many times in the USA?
5: Twice.
4: I know.
5: But,
4: how come?
5: Okay, I don't... Because of...
4: Money.
5: Money, yeah. But what I'm saying is the reason they do it is they bring other... they're basically taking out to the world so everyone gets a fair shot of watching the superstars in their continent, in their country, right?
4: Because in Qatar, there's only 300,000 people.
5: Yeah, but the people from the Middle East would flock to the Qatar. So you'd get people from Saudi going into Qatar. You'd get people from Abu Dhabi going
4: to
5: Qatar.
4: Because watch it on the telly.
5: No, of course, but people...
4: Or if they're in Saudi, they probably afford to fly anywhere
5: else. We're football fans. We love going to watch a game of football.
4: Have you ever been to see a World Cup game?
5: I can't afford to.
4: Exactly.
5: No, I know.
4: Exactly, and that's because of FIFA.
5: Of course, but what I'm saying is, if the World Cup was in this country, I probably could afford to go.
4: I know, But is it likely to be in this country again?
5: Or,
4: no, because FIFA now want to create new markets,
5: yeah, of course,
4: make new friends,
5: sure,
4: in inverted commas, and get more money into FIFA, and they'll pretend that's to encourage,
5: sure,
4: the game. The game doesn't need encouragement.
5: But I'm trying to say that just because it's on TV doesn't mean they don't deserve to have it in other countries, is what I'm trying to say. Because you're saying they don't need it in that country because TV spreads the word.
4: What happens is, okay, FIFA send out their so-called ambassadors.
5: Yeah.
4: They assess the infrastructure of a country.
5: Sure.
4: It's a nonsense to look at the infrastructure of Qatar. It had to be built.
5: You had to back
4: stadiums and shipped a wagon. But they go along there. They see what can be done. They see how it can be exploited commercially. Stop all that.
5: Yeah.
4: Sort it out. Make it a smaller competition again. Go back to zip up their boots and go back to their roots. And goodbye, Gianni Infantino.
5: Yeah.
4: I haven't convinced you, have I?
5: No.
4: We're live till 5. If you want to join the conversation, 03717 223 344. Up next, our pal Kartik Krishna, editor-in-chief of Beyond the 90. Then we are talking to a dyed-in-the-wall, but I'd imagine slightly pessimistic Newcastle fan after that. And then we're celebrating Lincoln City back into the second tier for the first time in something approaching 65 years.
6: Psst. You. Yeah, you.

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6: Now to cross back live to the USA to catch up with our ever-patient friend, top guest, of course, Kartik Krishnaiyer, editor-in-chief of Beyond the 90. Loads to talk about with you this morning, Kartik. You're our expert, our go-to guy for all kinds of sports, but also, of course, for EFL action. And talking of that, and this is slightly painful to me, Amanda Staveley is planning some kind of bid for one quarter of West Ham, who are now undoubtedly an EFL side, because we got relegated to the Championship last season. Last season, I think she was also sniffing around Spurs, was she not? Good morning, Kartik. Good morning, Kartik. Can you hear me?
7: Oh, yes, Paul.
6: Sorry, Matty.
7: A year ago, she was sniffing around Spurs, especially after Daniel Levy got sacked by Joe Louis and family, and now it has been bought out. The thing to remember for you and other West Ham supporters about Amanda Staveley is she's often a conduit for Middle Eastern money. Actually, she was in the middle of the transaction between Tashkent Shinawatra and Abu Dhabi that sold Manchester City now about 20 years ago. And then obviously the PIF investing in Newcastle. So there is money behind her, but it just seems like an odd time. Maybe she's going to get it very, very much cheaper than she would have 6 months ago because of the relegation.
6: And then the other question, I suppose, about this is what it might mean going forward, because a quarter of a percent, I know that David Sullivan at the moment is kind of suspended from direct involvement in the club. He's got the his Czech partner, I won't say in crime, that might be misinterpreted, but the Czech billionaire businessman owns 16% of the shares in the club. He bought those from the late David Gold back in June. Does this mean he's got 43%? There may be then some kind of plan down the line for Amanda Staveley to take complete control, or at least overall control, shares-wise.
7: Yeah, I mean, she could get her hands on Sullivan's shares eventually. And obviously, Sullivan and Gold were a partnership going back to the days at Birmingham City. So maybe the Gold sales, the Gold shares that were bought last year to give him 43%, maybe that ends up going to Staveley at some point as well. Maybe there's a conduit for some Middle Eastern money to come into West Ham. Very strange timing given what's going on at Newcastle currently. Perhaps her pulling away from Newcastle is part of the reason Newcastle's in this very unfortunate position that I think we're going to be talking about for the next several weeks.
6: In fact, we've got a top Newcastle fan who's also a content creator standing by to give us her view on that one as well. The other fascinating story, business-wise, and this has been rumbling along, but kind of below the surface almost, if you like. I think neither of the parties involved want to get too much attention for it. It seems that the Premier League clubs have now agreed some new form of an EFL funding proposal. This new strategic partnership, as I've called it, has kind of come out of a darkened room, if you'll forgive that expression. I've missed out on these debates because there's an awful lot about funding trickle-down money, and a figure of £1.5 billion has been mentioned.
7: Yeah, so darkened that my contacts at EFL clubs are telling me

0: They want to review it, and they want to make sure it's enough money, because apparently the Premier League has said, okay, we're giving you this 1.5 billion quid, which sounds like a lot of money, but it's locked in for a long-term period of time.
1: 10 years,
0: 10 years, right. And there are championship clubs who have told me directly that just might not be enough when you project growth in football, inflation, the cost of media rights, all of this stuff, how much money is coming into the Premier League, that it just might not be enough. They want to review it. So I don't think by any means the EFL is going to just rubber stamp this now that the Premier League has passed it. They may eventually say yes in a week or two, but they're going to be, all the clubs, all 72 football league clubs, are going to be looking at this pretty closely in the next few days.
1: Two things I wanted to add to that is, one is, back in March 2024, our government over here told both the Premier League and the EFL that if they failed to agree a deal, and it's been a long time coming, one would be imposed on them. And then the Premier League has said they've already got a long-term funding commitment to invest a record £1.6 billion every 3 years into what they call the wider game and communities. So obviously the EFL, reading between those, wouldn't be getting anything like the lion's share of that. So this would be effectively a top-up on what the Premier League feel they're already investing in the game, kind of £500 million every year.
0: Yeah, I think there's maybe pressure coming from 10 Downing, certainly from the proposed independent football regulator.
1: Yeah.
0: We know Andy Burnham is a football fan. We know he's an Everton fan. And so maybe he's taking a more keen interest in this than his predecessor, for all we know, because the timing also seems to indicate maybe it is related to the change in the PM's office.
1: And I want to ask you about a couple of moves involving a Canadian side and also a side that's never played a game. The ex-Man United striker Chicharito has signed for a brand new club. Is that right over there?
0: Yes, as ex-West Ham striker too.
1: You'd have unlock him back, please. Oh.
0: Yeah, and certainly at this stage. And I actually got to see interview him when he played for Leverkusen. So I went over to Germany to speak with him. He's signing for Atletico Dallas, which is a new team starting in our second division next season, which is a side that likely will be in the first division when promotion and relegation is implemented in the USL pyramid. Now, of course, MLS is not participating in that pro-rel, but this Atletico Dallas side is very ambitious. They have a women's professional team attached to them also, so they're doing it right. They're launching with both the men's and women's professional side, second division men's side. And Chicharito is going to be the centerpiece of that, and he still commands... it's interesting. He and James Rodriguez, those two players, for some reason, continue to have this lasting fandom in the United States, even though they're well past their sell-by date everywhere else.
1: The curious thing for me was that I knew him as Chicharito, but he's also known, when he was at West Ham, though, West Ham fans may remember, he was also known as Hernandez. It's like he's got a name and a nickname.
0: Yeah, exactly. And Chicharito was more, it feels like a Man United era thing. And by the time he got to West Ham, Leverkusen and then West Ham, he was Hernandez. He was Javier Hernandez.
1: And then we've got news involving the Vancouver Whitecaps and Sebastian Berhalter heading to this country, to Middlesbrough.
0: Yeah, good signing for Middlesbrough as they hope to take that next step, right? They got to the playoff final last year. This is a guy that's a good number eight that can be a box-to-box midfielder. He's done very well in Vancouver, ended up playing a pretty big role with the U.S. In this World Cup, surprisingly. So he's a player that I think maybe the type to get them over the top, just like some of the signings Frank Lampard made last summer for Coventry. Yeah. That were hidden, that got them into that top two. So that's where Burrow wants to be. So this is a big signing.
1: And finally, West Ham's first game this season is a Carabao Cup clash with Pompey, Portsmouth. But our first game in the Championship is going to be a clash of the Claret and Blues. You've got Burnley, and you've got news of that veteran Burnley striker, Ashley Barnes, who may be playing for one more year and then moving into management or coaching.
0: Yeah, and I'm surprised he re-signed with Burnley for one more season. So this apparently is because he's going to be transitioned into the coaching staff, which is something that they tried to do, if you remember, with Ben Mee.
1: Yeah.
0: And they tried to do with, not with James Tarkowski, but with another one of their former players. And it didn't work out either of those times. So Hopefully it does work out with Ashley Barnes. I'd love to see him manage the side. I'd love to see him get a head spot straight away. We're losing English managers, right? Eddie Howe stepping away is one less English manager. I'd love to see Ashley Barnes pick up and be able to coach in the championship.
1: I think he first went to Burnley back in 2014 from Brighton, and he's just finished the stint at Norwich, I think, hasn't he?
0: Yes. Yeah, and this will also be interesting because Burnley expects to bounce right back up. And so it is possible Barnes can help them get back up and be on a Premier League coaching staff next season.
1: Brilliant stuff there from our pal Kartik Krishnair, Editor-in-Chief of Beyond the 90. I wonder, Kartik, if you can remind us the brilliant service you offer on Beyond the 90.
0: Yeah, we cover lower division football both on this side of the pond and on the other side of the pond. And unfortunately, the last few days, it's been all about FIFA Beyond the 90. So hopefully we'll get back to covering proper football. I was at the Wrexham Leeds friendly the other day. And since then, it's all been about Infantino, unfortunately.
1: And Wrexham managed to win that, did they not? And they'll be facing West Ham and Burnley and also Lincoln City this season in the Championship.
0: Yeah, and Wrexham looked very good in the process. So they got an early goal from Kiefer Moore, and then very much were able to keep their shape as Leeds kept the ball for most of the match after that with their Premier League stars. And I should mention that Dominic Calvert-Lewin wasn't there. We didn't see Harry Wilson until the second half for Leeds. So it was their first friendly, whereas Burnley already had a couple preseason matches. Wrexham had a couple preseason matches under the belt, but still, they looked very good against the Premier League side, and they looked very good last night again against Liverpool, really taking them almost to the death and only losing 1-0 in a friendly.
1: Brilliant stuff there from Kartik Krishnair, one of our regulars, great guest, top man himself, Editor-in-Chief of Beyond the 90. Up next, though, we are talking to Kendall Rowan, who's been on the show many times talking Newcastle. She's a Newcastle blogger and content creator, about the latest chapter in the this season maybe uncertain Newcastle future.
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1: And in the 24 hours since we last spoke, Newcastle have lost their manager who won them the Carabao Cup season before last. And they've got a new manager in from Saudi Arabia. Here we go.
11: Eddie Howe, we understand, is to leave his position as Newcastle manager after 5 years in charge at St James's Park.
12: I can understand probably the frustration. You can see it in his press conferences on occasion, you know, the frustrations that he had.
13: I was talking to Eddie on last Sunday. He didn't actually come out and say he was leaving, but just by his body manner, his the way he was talking and the way he was very non-committal. And I walked away and I said to a friend of mine, he's going to leave.
14: I'm concerned for Newcastle fans with that one because, you know, I thought, whatever, all the changes going on, the recruitment, the change of recruitment, losing some of the good players, the one denominator that do okay with would be Eddie Howe.
15: Absolutely devastated. If it was down to me, Eddie Howe would have been the manager for the next 10 years. Just, I think he's been let down by the owners, the board.
16: And now, my friends, on Talk Sport and Talk, we've touched on the big back page and front page sports story of the morning already on the show, but we can now ask one of our regulars, a stalwart of the programme, Newcastle superfan and content creator Kendall Rowan, what she makes of the resignation, I would say shock resignation, but what do I know, of Eddie Howe, the Magpies' most successful manager in living memory. Wow, loads of other news as well. Kendall, I almost want to say to you, commiserations. How are you feeling? Was this a bolt from the blue?
17: I think the writing's been on the wall for quite a while, personally. I think since the back end of the season, but it was still a shock. I don't know if something can be almost inevitable and a shock at the same time, but that's the mixed feelings that I'm getting today, definitely.
16: And what's been going on at the club with regard to the 12th place finish last season? I mean, not great by any standards, but the season before, you won the Carabao Cup.
17: Yeah, I think that was doing a lot of heavy lifting this season. You know, a lot of excuses were made because we won it, but we just didn't seem to build on that like other clubs have seemed to do with it when they've won trophies. And obviously this summer is going to be even harder because in the last year we've lost Isak alone, we've lost Tonali, Gordon, our captain's practically on his way out to Arsenal. So yeah, there's been so much going on. I'm not really surprised that it's happened, honestly.
16: Now, also there's been, you know, trouble along the way. I think one of the indicators maybe was back in March when you were struck by a late Sunderland comeback in a time where Derby, you lost 2-1 at St James's Park. We had lots of phone calls after that game on this station. People far from happy, but not so much with Eddie Howe as with maybe the way they felt the club was being run and the money that was being spent.
17: Yeah, I think our transfers last summer were pretty much, well, not all of them, but most of them we spent a lot of money on and haven't obviously pulled up any trees. The fact we lost both derbies this year to a newly promoted Sunderland, who have also got Europe, let's not forget. They've done fantastic.
16: And of course, you don't need me to remind you, out of the FA Cup in the fifth round.
17: Yeah, exactly. We just didn't do anything last year, you know, got knocked out of the Champions League and everything like that. Obviously, I wasn't expecting to win the Champions League, but just the way that it happened was just so frustrating. I just think it all added up and, you know, was bubbling in the melting pot and the melting pot's boiled over and this is the end of an era for us, but a new one begins.
16: And, of course, three of your best players were sold effectively in the space of a year. Isak went to Liverpool last summer, mm-hmm. Gordon's at Barcelona and Tonali to Tottenham. And there's also the rather dreaded prospects of Guimaraes.
17: Yeah. I think Bruno is off. I can't see him coming back under any sort of, you know, positivity. Even if he does come back, it remains to be seen whether he's going to refuse to go training. Now there's news that Joe Linton seems to want to leave the club as well. Oh, wow. So we're losing big, experienced players that have done so much in the last few years. But I mean, you know what? Half of me is a little bit optimistic and thinking that maybe this is what we need. Maybe we need a reset. Maybe we just need to temper our expectations a little bit and get rid of those players, you know, have new, young, exciting players and a new, young, exciting manager. And maybe that's what we need. It might be bittersweet, but that might be the case for us for now.
16: And what do you know about this incoming manager? He's coming from Saudi, I think, isn't he?
17: Yeah, I think he managed at Salzburg before as well. So I think he's had quite a limited managerial career, really, but he's actually achieved quite a lot in that time on paper. I don't know how he's going to be in the Premier League, but again, we went quite stale last season. And I think new ideas, fresh system, fresh players, just a fresh face in the dugout and, you know, just different ideas and something exciting for us. I think that might be what we need just to get back on board. So it remains to be seen how he'll be, but we have to back him. That's what we have to do. He's going to be our manager and we'll see how it goes. But yeah, I'm quietly optimistic, I would say.
16: Well, it's good to know. It feels like you're a bit like you're nursing secret heartache as well, though, because Eddie Howe will be remembered, I think, as a, you know, a game changer for Newcastle. I mean, not just the win. He came in with an immense wave of positivity, and it coincided and elided with the Saudi takeover on that front. What do you think, realistically, you should be aiming for this season? Obviously, you want European football.
17: Yeah, we want European football, but I just wouldn't put any sort of expectations on the new manager and the new players. Yeah, I just wouldn't. As long as we finish... you say top eight, and I mean top eight's practically Europe now, so top eight's kind of the minimum you really want as a club. So I would expect us to be there realistically, but we do need a couple more signings. And yeah, you know, Eddie Howe, he leaves maybe in kind of a shroud of mystery and a shroud of shock, but he's done such an amazing job for the club, and I really, really hope that he's remembered fondly and not negatively. But we've got a new era coming up, and fingers crossed we can do well. But I am, like I say, quietly optimistic, and hopefully we can at least get top eight.
16: And trying to put a positive spin on what could be regarded as a succession of negatives. I mean, when the Saudi owners took over, they spent £404 million in the first 3 years, but they only brought in 50.4 million, I think, in sales. That's very different now because, of course, it doesn't matter how rich your owners are. It's all about profit, sustainability, income and expenditure.
17: Yeah, obviously as well, it's changing, isn't it, from next season? So it's going to squad cost ratio instead. So I don't know how that's going to affect us up to now. But we've brought in up to, if Bruno goes for the 80 million that we apparently want, we've brought in a significant amount in sales. So you would hope that we could utilise that. But with all of these rules and regulations, I'm not entirely sure how it even affects us as a club anymore. But hopefully we have some more signings up our sleeves because we're desperately needing it at the moment.
16: Now, what are you hearing, Kendall, about, I don't want to be cynical here, you know, it's being portrayed as Eddie Howe walking away. The story we heard, or one of the stories, is that he announced that decision a couple of weeks ago. The club asked him to stick around till somebody else was in place. Did he jump, though, or do you think he was kind of encouraged to move on? Because you mentioned there's a feeling of inevitability as well as surprise about this announcement.
17: Yeah, I think our CEO did say at the end of the season that he was going to, you know, see how the last couple of games went and then they would make a decision from there. So that's obviously not something you want to hear in terms of if you're Eddie, because you want to know that they're going to back you long term. But he's decided, you know, a couple of weeks ago that he wants to leave. He said he's going to stay on until we found a replacement. We found that replacement and now the news has come out that he's leaving. So whether it is up to him, you know, I'm not 100% sure. I think by all accounts, the news that's coming out is that the club wanted him to stay. But I think it's just been too much for him. It has been such a difficult summer as fans, never mind someone who's actually, you know, instrumental in the outgoings of the club. So I think that the straw that broke the camel's back maybe is the fact that Bruno's leaving. I don't know, but like I say, we've just got to embrace him and just, you know, the legacy that he leaves behind and the fact that our best days as Newcastle fans in this generation we've seen under Eddie. But we've got to be, you know, accepting of this new manager as well and back him and the new players too.
16: And I wonder, finally, in a weird kind of way, whether him moving on will add a kind of crackle, maybe an attraction to the side, because you've not had the best of luck in some of your targets. I think you missed out on the Swiss midfielder Johan Manzambi. He went to Villa, and the Spanish winger Victor Muñoz went to Liverpool. So who would you like? I mean, you know, I say, who do you need? It feels like you might be in for a bit of almost a rebuild.
17: Yeah, I think that is what it looks like at the moment. You know, that a lot of the senior players are leaving, and our transfer strategy under Ross Wilson seems to be, you know, young, exciting talent from clubs in Europe. So that seems to be the case. So we've just got to accept that because, like I say, we need new ideas. It went stale. We needed some fresh faces. So whether or not we go down a little bit more experienced route now, because we are losing our experienced players. Obviously, there's still a couple left behind, but you want that quality as well, not just leadership. So, yeah, it feels like a little bit of a rebuild, but maybe that's just what we need, as hard as it is to accept at the moment.
16: And also, we pay tribute to him right across the station and particularly on this show. Last week, the terrible loss, a sad loss of an absolute giant of the game and a giant of popular culture, Kevin's Keegan, who once said famously, when asked about him getting a statue at St James's Park, he said, statues are for dead people. Well, sadly, he has now gone to that great changing room in the sky. Yeah. We need a statue of Kevin Keegan outside, don't we?
17: Absolutely. There has to be a statue. There has to be a stand named after him for me as well, for what he did for the club. Yeah, he might not have won trophies, but, you know...
16: Oh, came so close to the title.
17: And sometimes to be a king, you need more than a crown, and he just got the club and he got the city and the fan base and the region, you know, just to see the warm outpouring of love even from, you know, the likes of Sunderland and Sunderland fans just showed. Yeah. He just transcended the game as a man and he's going to be a huge miss. But yeah, whatever we do wouldn't be enough to honour his legacy, I don't think. But yeah, a stand and a statue at the very, very minimum for me.
16: Kendall, I love having you on this programme. We wish you well. Where can we find you online? Where's the best place to seek out your offerings?
17: Yeah, you can see me on all socials. I do all sorts of podcasts, interviews, whatever you can think of, and there's a lot to talk about at the moment. So just at Kendall Rowan on all of my socials, and yeah, you'll probably see a lot more rants about Newcastle across the summer, I would expect. But yeah, well, thank you for having me, look after
16: yourself, and we'll talk again soon. I hope the wonderful Kendall Rowan there, Newcastle superfan and content creator, talking to me, Pros, and you guys on TalkSport and on Talk. We're live this morning till 5. If you want to get involved in the conversation, 03717 223 44, particularly if you're a Newcastle fan, get involved. If it's on your mind, get it on the radio.
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16: But now, my friends on TalkSport and Talk, let's talk about somebody, a true football fan, who is full of hope, expectation, optimism, maybe tinged with a tiniest bit of anxiety because he's a Lincoln City fan. I know they are back in the second tier for the first time in something like 65 years. The man's name is Ben Ward. He's from the Stacey West podcast, name of a stand named after two fans who tragically lost their lives in the Bradford City Park fire back in the mid-80s. And Ben Ward from the Stacey West podcast joins us now. You have had an amazing run. This must be, I don't know how old you are, Ben, this must be like the highest you've been in your lifetime, is it?
28: Yeah, it is. I mean, I'm 40 years old now, I turned 40 this year, and the past decade, really, as a Lincoln City fan, has been something else. It's just been ridiculous. I mean, obviously, I'm sure everyone will remember, you know, becoming the first non-league team to get to the quarterfinals of the FA Cup. But since then, we've just gone from strength to strength, really, and last season was something of a miracle, to be honest. It was unbelievable.
16: And it was also something of delight for us neutrals, because it feels to me it's what the football pyramid and what promotion and relegation should be all about, even though for you Lincoln City fans it may have been a long time coming.
28: Yeah, it does. I mean, it's such a weird one. Like, obviously, there was a lot made of our position in, you know, the budget tables last season and how much money we didn't have to spend and how we managed to sort of get by with you know, teamwork, great determination and all of the intangible stuff. But it's showing really that it's, you know, it is possible for it is possible for smaller teams to succeed without having to, you know, either have huge cash injections or go deeply into debt. I think we've done it the right way, and hopefully, you know, it's a bit of a showcase for other clubs to say, well, we can do that as well. I mean, it's been special.
16: And it's been special in that, for me, for the wrong reasons, because I'm a West Ham fan, and we're going to be facing your mob twice next season. Now, with no disrespect and not meant to be patronising in any way, we play at the London Stadium, which is a bit of a cavernous vacuum at times. I think your ground holds about, what, 10, 11,000 people?
28: Yeah, so we've got, there's a bunch of work going on there at the moment to sort of renovate lots of bits of the ground and add a few more seats. But I think once that work's completed, we'll be looking at 12,000. So, you know, we'll be the smallest ground in the Championship. We'll undoubtedly have the smallest amount of money to spend in the Championship. And like you said, there's you know, in the intro, there's a bit of anxiety there, but I think we're all just really relishing the challenge, to be honest with you.
16: And are you looking forward to an even better World Cup run than you had, what, 8, 9 years ago? FA Cup run, not World Cup. I couldn't get ahead of myself.
28: I was going to say.
16: You're not quite an independent nation yet, are you?
28: Not
16: although
28: quite,
16: I'm sure Gini Infantino would love to give you $40 million.
28: Oh, I don't know if I'd take it from him, to be honest. That's something. I mean, look, the FA Cup run, as you say, back in, you know, nine years or so ago, that was... At the time, we thought that was as good as it was going to get. You know, we thought we were in... in a promotion season. We got back into the Football League after 6 years of being out of it, and everyone kind of thought, this is probably as good as it's going to get as a Lincoln fan.
16: Well, mind you, then you got the Virtue Trophy, the EFL Trophy, League Two title, and a League One title this very year for the last season. So I'm presuming, without me being again at all negative, your aim this season is what, mid-table consolidation in the Champions League? Championship?
28: I will be brutally honest with you. I would quite happily take one spot above the relegation zone.
16: You'd take that now, would you?
28: If you offered me right now, you said, right, I think it's 21st, isn't it? Yeah, 21st in the table.
16: Yeah.
28: Come May, would you take it now? I'd snap your hand off for
16: you
28: it.
16: You say that now. If you're 12th at Christmas, you won't say that, will you? No.
28: I mean, if I'm 12th at Christmas, you might have to wake me up, because I don't know if that's possible. But I mean, having said that, we said that last season as well. You know, on the podcast, we all did our predictions at the start. The start of last season, and I think we all said, "Oh yeah, we'll be all right with 11th." I think we'll be all right there, because the previous season, we'd been about mid table, and then we'd lost. I think we lost five key players at the start of last season.
16: Yeah.
28: And then from there, we said, okay, yeah, mid table seems. Mid-table seems about right. And then we just went on the most ridiculous run.
16: Well, I think you do what I do. I think all football fans, we do like reverse magical thinking. We really underplay what we truly feel. So what do you truly feel about the forthcoming season?
28: My honest feel is that we'll be okay.
16: Good.
28: You know, I think there's something to be said for... I said it earlier, there's something to be said for the intangibles in football. You know, you can look at all the facts, all the stats and everything like that, you know, and if you were to just look at what usually composes of a team being successful, it's usually the team that spends the most amount of money.
16: Mm.
28: But we didn't have that last season, and we, you know, we won the league with 103 points. And I think there's something to be said for momentum going into the new season.
16: Definitely.
28: Touch wood, at the minute we haven't lost anybody. You know, we've not lost any of our key players. I think keeping the core of the group together is going to be the key for me. And obviously we do need to add some players. We do need to add some a little bit of quality in a couple of areas that we'll see as be okay in the Championship. But I mean, I'm not suggesting for a second, you know, we've got our eye on eighth place, because that's now a playoff spot. But I think with the momentum, I mean, it seems to be, in the past, it's always been the first season that a team comes up, they always seem to do okay. It's then the second season where it starts to, not fall apart, but you know what I mean? It seems to maybe be a bit more difficult than it was. So, yeah, I mean, I'm hopeful. And don't get me wrong, I'm not taking anything for granted, and we will absolutely enjoy every minute of the season when we're not getting absolutely trounced. But it's one where I think we'll probably be okay, if not a little bit squeaky bum, around April.
16: And two big questions to end with. Who are you most looking forward to visiting Saint Cyr Bank? And what's a good night out in Lincoln for visiting fans?
28: Oh, well, you're asking a very different question there. Yeah. So I'm really looking forward to, I mean, the obvious answer is West Ham, because, you know, it's, I never thought I'd see the day when Lincoln would be playing West Ham in the league. But for me and a couple of others on the podcast, the one that I think a lot of us are looking forward to is actually Burnley.
16: Ooh.
28: Because
16: we've got them first in the Championship, West Ham.
28: Okay. Yeah, so the thing is with Burnley is they were the team that we beat in the FA Cup to get to the quarterfinal.
16: Yeah.
28: And it was, you know, we were a non-league side and they were a Premier League side at the time. And I think there's just something nice about that, essentially being a full circle.
16: Like a circularity, like synchronicity and circularity. Brilliant.
28: Yeah. I mean, the biggest irony of that, of course, as well, is that Tendai Dariqua, our captain, he was actually playing for Burnley that day. Ooh. So he will be leading Lincoln out against Burnley on that day.
16: And are you looking forward to Deadpool turning up there?
28: Well, we did play Wrexham on the last game of last season, so they were in there previously, you know what I mean. They were in their promotion party.
0: Season,
28: yeah. You know that they were in their promotion party swing. So, it's easy to sort of write that off and go, oh, we've been there, we've done that. But it will be, you know, it'd be nice to see some of the guys, because I know some of the guys from their podcasts and lovely people, lovely guys, and I'd love to see them again, to be honest. But yeah, in terms of away days, it's those two, and then I think the team that I'm most looking forward to coming to Sincil Bank. It is probably West Ham, just because of the fact that we're going to see a lot of people going, what the hell is this?
0: And like, before you give us what is a great night out in Lincoln, my producer, Stuart, and I'm a co-presenter, he happens to be a Chelsea fan, so he's full of himself, has got a question for you as well, Ben.
28: So go for it.
2: Take away West Ham, and obviously you want them coming, you're looking forward to them coming to your ground, but where are you looking most likely to go away to? Not, and I'm going to say not West Ham, because obviously it's a huge stadium. It's going to be a great day out for you boys. So that is the key.
0: They won't be welcome. Let me warn you about that now.
2: That's fine. But where are you looking forward to other than West Ham?
28: I think it is Burnley. Just for that reason, yeah. the full circle, the full circle moment of like, well, we beat them in the FA Cup as minnows, and now, by and large, we're there as equals in the league. That just feels really special to me. There's obviously like Norwich, QPR, their teams I don't think I've ever seen us play in our lifetime. And, you know, typically, traditionally massive clubs. There's just so many grounds that we've yet to see as fans, you know, in the Football League. And it's just really exciting for us, to be honest.
0: Have you had a good night out?
28: A good night out in Lincoln? Well, it depends. I mean, I'm a big, I'm into my rock music. I'm into all of that.
0: Perfect.
28: So if I ever recommend a night out to somebody in Lincoln, it will be to end up in a nightclub called Sugar Cubes, which is, everybody describes it as a hole. But then when I look at it, I go, yes, but it's my hole.
0: Good tip. It's called Sugar Cubes.
28: Yeah, sticky floors, yeah. Horrible smell. You know, I once left a hoodie in there for a week and I got it back and I had to throw it away. It was, it is an absolute dive, but it is my dive and it is my kind of place.
2: Looking back at you saying that, you know, you're looking forward to going to Burnley as equals, and you're looking at the QPR Norwich grounds to go to, how many of the 92 have you actually ticked off as a Lincoln fan? Not as a fan, but as a Lincoln fan.
28: Personally, I think I'm on about 40. No, probably about 30 or 40, I think. This is over the course of, I've supported the club since I was 5 years old, years old. So it's, you know, 36 years worth of travels. I'm probably on about 30 or 40.
2: So hopefully we can get that completed by this season, and then next season when you're in the Premiership.
0: Oh, well, that was the Premier League. Premier League, Stuart. Yeah. That's the top man himself, Ben Ward from the Stacey West podcast, available for good podcast purveyors. Have you got a favourite rock track we can play you out with, Ben?
28: Let's have something by Feeder will do me perfectly fine.
0: Fantastic stuff. That's a great Ben Ward from the Stacey West podcast. Here's a bit of Feeder. Good luck next season, Ben, apart from the two games when West Ham are going to beat you.

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1: And now, my friends on TalkSport and Talk, let's talk about the day today. On today's date, back in 1498, I remember it well. On Columbus's third voyage, him and his crew became the first Europeans ever to sight the island of Trinidad. On today's date in 1923, much more recently, Ahmet Ertegun was born, Turkish-American. He founded, with his brother, the amazing label that is Atlantic.

Led Zeppelin reformed, the members that were alive, to play at the Millennium Dome to mark his passing back in the 15 years ago now, I think it was. And also born on today's date, in 1942, a man named after an early American pioneer had only one hit I remember, and here it is. Happy birthday, Daniel Boone. Today's date in 1946 was Jerry Lewis's son, Jerry Lewis, the ace comedian and film director. His name was Gary Lewis. He had a band called The Playboys, had some big hits stateside, and coincidentally, the organ player with The Playboys, Gary Lewis's band, was born on the same day, no relation, 1939.

is true. Let's go swinging 60s now, because born today's date in 1947, the guitarist with Herman's Hermits, Carl Green. Happy birthday, Carl. This is Great Sunshine Pop.

now, a jolly bouncy pop song about the end of the world as we know it because of a nuclear catastrophe. I know. Born on today's date, in 1951, Carlo Carges from the band Nena, or your backing band of Nena, who sang about 99 red balloons. It doesn't end well.

0: Friends, after the news and sports, Scottish football, and a catch up on the American political scene, courtesy of Paul Dudridge. We're live till 5.
1: You. 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
9: News. From the Sky News Centre at 3, firefighters are facing another day of battling a wildfire that surged across an area the size of over 200 football pitches on the Suffolk coast. Seven areas of England are officially in drought. Andy Beer from the National Trust, which owns the land, says it's clear why this is happening.
10: This is the impact of climate change. It's happening here and now. And this is not an environmental problem. This is a social and economic problem. And we need a really concerted response from government to think about the issues we're dealing with here and now.
9: US President Donald Trump says his Board of Peace has reached an agreement which will disarm Hamas, shift control of Gaza to a new Palestinian Authority, and withdraw Israeli troops from the region. Other parties are yet to comment. English mayors will be allowed to keep a share of the taxes collected in their area under plans announced by Andy Burnham. The Prime Minister says he wants local leaders to have the resources to improve public transport and build homes. European nations, including England and Scotland, will boycott all FIFA competitions, including the World Cup, if it goes ahead with plans to sell shares to private investors. Culture Secretary Lisa Nandy says football belongs to the fans. A convicted fraudster who stole nearly £300,000 from a vulnerable pensioner before fleeing the country will appear in court later after being extradited. Pamela Gwinnett, who's 63, convinced 89-year-old Joan Green to transfer power of attorney to her during the COVID pandemic. While on bail last April, she fled to Tenerife. Our correspondent Phoebe Southworth tracked her down in Spain in March.
11: I don't need to answer these questions.
12: But you did take the money, didn't you?
11: Did I take the money? I was her power of attorney and her executor, and her solicitor's got all the money.
12: Are you going to go back and hand yourself in, Pamela?
11: No, because
12: I've got... Because I must be wrong, why are you here?
11: Because my appeal's going through.
9: Neil Fackie won another gold for Scotland at the Commonwealth Games. The paracyclist picked up his sixth title in the tandem time trial. From Sky News, I'm Faye Rowlands.
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13: I'm Tom Clayton. Good morning. Has Gianni Infantino made his position as FIFA president untenable? It's TalkSport's understanding that at least 20 federations are now considering revoking their support for Infantino after his plan to sell stakes in the World Cup. On Thursday, UEFA threatened to boycott FIFA competitions, while CONCACAF totally rejected the proposals. The Athletic's Matt Slater told us why the North Americans didn't go as far as Europe, though.
14: What CONCACAF is saying? We don't like this idea. We think it's a terrible idea. However, we would like more money. And we've just had a record-breaking World Cup. So we're kind of wondering why you were talking about selling a stake anyway. There's presumably more money to share around. And also, you're sitting on $4 billion worth of reserves.
13: Asia's Confederation will meet on Friday morning. We understand even some within FIFA are critical of the plans, with several senior figures opposed. TalkSport's Ben Jacobs explains why a UEFA boycott would be bad for the organisation.
15: A lot of FIFA's ability to commercialise comes from the fact that many of the big European federations are ultimately on board.
13: Keep up to date on TalkSport.com. Elsewhere this morning, Arsenal appears to be closing in on the signing of Bruno Guimaraes for a fee north of £75 million. John Stones has agreed a two-year contract at Inter Milan. Reports suggest Amanda Staveley is plotting to buy a 25.1% stake in West Ham. And in Glasgow, Neil Farke is officially Scotland's most successful Commonwealth Games athlete ever. The paracyclist took gold in the velodrome, his sixth in his career, in the tandem time trial, beating James Ball of Wales to silver. Meanwhile, Emily Campbell made it back-to-back golds in the 86-kilo weightlifting, and Team England reached the netball semi-finals with a come-from-behind win over South Africa. Get more at TalkSport.com.
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0: And coming away, my friends, at this hour of the programme, David Tanner, tip-top Scottish football correspondent for Talk Sport, because the Scottish Premiership starts tonight with Dundee, one of the Dundee sides, versus Rangers. And then later in the weekend, we've got the other Dundee side playing Celtic at Celtic.
16: Dundee United.
0: I'm glad they are.
16: You know what's the
0: Dundee FC is the other one, isn't it?
16: Yeah.
0: You know what's famous about Dundee?
16: The Beano.
0: And the Dandy. You're right, there's a statue of Desperate Dan outside the Thompson's publishing house, or where it used to be, if it's still there. Have you seen it then?
16: No, but I know a lot about Dundee because Dundee's quite a famous town in Scotland.
0: Only quite famous. Isn't it where Lorraine Kelly's from?
16: Probably.
0: I know that in Dundee, I was told once by a very long time ago, this was, by a Scottish girl when I was at uni, that in Dundee they love to roll their R's. They say, burglar alarm.
16: Alarm.
0: But every R is get rolled. Hey, talk sport. So then even all the R in sport. A nightmare for my brother Jonathan and for Roy Hodgson.
16: That's very good. Very good.
0: Burglar alarm.
16: It's
0: quite
16: also
0: good.
16: It's also home to one of the biggest gaming franchises in the world.
0: Which is what?
16: Grand Theft Auto.
0: Grand Theft Auto. Aye, it's a B.
16: Yeah.
0: Like a Dundee person, a Dundonian, I believe they're called from Dundee.
16: And do you know what the company's name is of GTA?
0: No.
16: Rockstar North.
0: Rockstar North. There you see, 3 R's in that one. We're lazy down south when it comes to rolling our R's.
16: Yeah, I can't think of any words.
0: I'm trying to make that sound like a rude thing, but it's not really working,
16: no,
0: is it?
16: No.
0: Maybe jiggling your R's.
16: And of course, what's so big about the later on this year, Paul?
0: Christmas. I don't know.
16: No, there is. GTA 6 is being released to the world in November.
0: If I were 14 years old, I'd be excited.
16: Well, you have to be 18 to buy it.
0: If I was... Okay, so nobody's ever played the Grand Theft Auto under the age of 18. How old were you when you first played it?
16: I was...
0: Yeah, go on, tell the truth. Has it always been an over 18 game?
16: 1999, so I'd have been 11.
0: And it was aimed for 18, your mum and dad.
16: My dad bought it for me.
0: Oh, he's a criminal.
16: So I found.
0: You won't be allowed to play it anymore then?
16: I found some money on the floor outside the pub that my dad ran at the time.
0: Okay. Was that after you held a black upside down and shook him?
16: No.
0: Okay, just checking.
16: I was playing football in the car park.
0: Yep.
16: And I was bouncing the ball around and it kind of ricocheted off something. And I went, oh, what did it ricochet off?
0: What did it ricochet off?
16: A wad of cash.
0: What, notes?
16: Notes.
0: How much?
16: It was about 300 and something pounds.
0: It's the pub in Paddington Way.
16: No, this is Hounslow.
0: Hounslow pub?
16: Yeah.
0: What year was this?
16: It was 1999.
0: I lost a few quid. I was in a pub and I came out, stumbled and I went home and I said, about 60 quid.
16: Don't, my dad did that, don't they?
0: Yeah. How much was it? How much was there?
16: It was about £320.
0: What?
16: Yeah, £320.
0: And when you gave it to the police?
16: So, I literally found this wad and I went, all right, Dad, can I see you out? Because he was working behind the bar. And I went, can I see you out back for a second? He went, yeah, what is it?
0: He said that with his teeth closed together, like he was like a prison yard whisper.
16: Because I didn't want to draw attention.
0: Yeah. I found some Nelsons in the car park.
16: Yeah.
0: It might be a bit snide. What should I do with it, Dad?
16: Well, I said to Dad, I said, I found this wad of cash. What do I do? And he went, what do you mean? I went, I found this. My dad's eyes immediately lit up going,
0: but they did.
16: That's a lot of money.
0: She said, oh, that's why I dropped it. Oh, good lad.
16: No.
0: It's a tenner.
16: And my dad said, Okay, well, we should take it to the police station.
0: Good, Ben.
16: You know, teaching me morals at a young age. So I took it down to the police station and they keep it for a month. And if you, if no one claims
0: if,
16: it after a month...
0: If some drug dealer hasn't come forward to claim it,
16: correct,
0: you get it.
16: You get to keep it. Finders keeper's rule.
0: How long was it for? About a month.
16: About a month, yeah.
0: And you decided you're going to break a law, having abided by the law, and play a game designed for 18-year-olds.
16: Yes. And
0: you bought a copy of Razzle as well.
16: I did, well, yeah. And all for that month, I remember Chelsea were playing Aston Villa in the FA Cup final.
0: Yeah.
16: And
0: didn't have a bet on it, did you? Were you 11?
16: No. Good. So we're going to Wembley,
0: yeah.
16: And we're in the tube, and I'm with my dad and my dad's friend.
0: Oh, you went to the Cup final then?
16: Yeah, we went to Cup final, yeah.
0: Did you pay for the tickets at the 3:20?
16: No, I didn't.
0: Had you got it back then?
16: No.
0: Hadn't come back yet?
16: Anyway, no, I hadn't come back.
0: No.
16: And I'm sitting there.
0: Yeah.
16: And my dad's
0: sitting
16: friend on the train.
0: Yeah.
16: I'm sitting there.
0: You're facing the direction the train was going or with your back to the direction?
16: I think I was back.
0: Good, best way.
16: And my dad's friend says, I lost some money the other day.
0: Oh, no.
16: Yeah.
0: You didn't have to wind up.
16: Yeah, no, apparently my face dropped. Like, I was like, oh, I found the money. And then they were just playing. They were just pulling my leg, as they say.
0: It's cruel. Don't pull an 11-year-old's leg.
16: And then I had to share the money with my sister when I got the money back.
0: She ever done to find
16: that's
0: it?
16: What I mean. I found it.
0: She was useless on the left back.
16: So I gave her a bit of money.
0: How much you give her? Didn't give her half,
16: no,
0: did you?
16: No, because I had to buy the PlayStation because I bought the PlayStation and the game with it.
0: Blimey.
16: Yes, yeah, so that was my first.
0: What did she cop for? About 20 quid?
16: No, she got a bit more than that.
0: Is she?
16: Yeah.
0: You spoil that, sister.
16: It was my first foray into gaming. So buying an 18 plus game and a PlayStation 1 at the time.
0: But you were popular at school, weren't you?
16: I can't remember. I loved it though, and never looked back. I've always played the Grand Theft Auto, so I'm very much looking forward to November.
0: Well, when we get if we can get an early copy, let's give us a review of it. Is it about shooting and killing people?
16: Yes.
0: Oh, lovely.
16: Yeah,
0: you 11-year-old boy. That explains a lot about your development after that.
16: Believe it or not, the title was Grand Theft Auto.
0: Yeah.
16: So you can steal a car as well.
0: Well, I kind of worked that out.
16: To be fair,
0: I think it was about you set up a shop or something and sell stuff on retail.
16: No, well, I mean, you can do that in GTA. You can set up a business and you can...
0: A business doing what, though?
16: Well, it depends. You can have a biker business. You can have a diner. You can have all sorts.
0: Oh, I see. Okay, so you create your own universe.
16: Yeah. So there's like an open world in the game and you can like buy businesses.
0: And if you're listening...
16: Oh, there'll be
0: and
16: people...
0: in the pub in Hounslow.
16: Oh, yeah.
0: And you lost 20 quid. Tough luck.
16: Back in 1999.
0: The statute of limitation, but you thought the year 2000 is going to be a biggie for me. If I found 320, have you ever found anything ever since valuable? That's a lot of money to lose.
16: No, I've not. No, but it was so strange. I thought it fell out of my ball at first.
0: I beg your pardon? I see the football.
16: Yeah.
0: What are you on about
16: no,
0: that?
16: No, yeah, no.
0: It's an unusual medical condition.
16: No, yeah.
0: God, I heard of the Midas touch.
16: Old.
0: Never that.
16: 11 years old,
0: Blimey, well, things drop. Yeah. Blimey, Charlie, £320, that's pretty good. Obviously, you declare it to the tax man.
16: No, because I was under 18.
0: Doesn't mean you can't declare. I'm joking, of course.
16: No, under 18.
0: Fair play, though. The police kept it there for a month.
16: Yeah.
0: But when it got near the end of the month, can we check?
16: Yep.
0: You go dead on the day of the month.
16: I did,
0: of course,
16: yes.
0: You did.
16: Of course
0: I did.
16: Yeah, £320.
0: Look, the police didn't wind you up. Yesterday, just before we closed
16: off,
0: can you imagine? Oh, no. The temptation was there. Now, here's a bit of news for you. So Paul McCartney has been nominated for the first time in his career.
16: Yeah.
0: For a Mercury Music Prize.
16: For the first time?
0: It's only been going since the early 90s.
16: Right, okay, fine.
0: But he's got a new album out, which is actually very good, called The Boys of Dungeon Lane.
16: Yeah.
0: And they're saying, McCartney up for a Mercury Prize at 84, but Sir Mick misses out. Now, Mick Jagger's never been nominated either with the Rolling Stones. They've got a new album out, which is also very good, called Foreign Tongues.
16: Mm-hmm.
0: Paul McCartney plays on that album.
16: Oh, yeah.
0: But the Stones don't get a nomination, Sir Mick does. The other nominees are, I've only heard of some of these, I've only played... The Boy Who Played the Harp by Dave. Is that our Dave? No, he says. Blizzard by Dove Ellis. Everybody Screams, which I've heard, the latest Florence and the Machine album. They're fantastic. And also the Suede album, which is brilliant as well, called Antidepressants, and The Boys of Dungeon Lane. I must confess, apart from the artist Ray, R-A-Y-E, female singer, and I've not
16: heard
0: this
16: album.
0: You've
16: heard of Ray?
0: I've heard of him. It's the only one I've heard of. Have you heard of Jade?
16: J-A-Y-D?
0: No, J-A-D-E, so you haven't.
16: No.
0: Have you heard of Knats? Knats with a K?
16: No.
0: A Great Day in Newcastle, we should play a bit of them. Don't Look Down by Koji Radical. Heard of them?
16: No.
0: Emotional Junglist by Near Archives.
16: Okay.
0: Or Night Archives.
16: Yeah.
0: And how about Olivia Dean?
16: I've heard of Olivia Dean, but I think I know any of them.
0: The album's called The Art of Loving. So of that list, you and I are definitely not down with the kids.
16: Oh, no.
0: I've only heard of the Suede one, Ray I've heard of, and Sir Paul McCartney.
16: Maybe
0: Florence and the Machine were great.
16: Oh, were they in there?
0: Yeah, they're new one. Out a few months ago, Everybody Screams. It's a good album, that is.
16: I'm basic when it comes to my music. I like old school R&B, bit of Mario, bit of Akon, bit of
0: Akon. Smack that on the floor, yeah. Smack that till you get sore. I know, sure. A bit of Akon. Lonely, is it, Mr. Lonely?
16: Lonely, yeah.
0: Lonely.
16: I love
0: a very rude song, Akon, as well.
16: Oh yeah, he's got hundreds of.
0: Well, too rude to say on the radio. That one is.
16: Yeah.
0: Don't say that.
16: No.
0: And also, I know you like Sugar Babes.
16: I do like the Sugar Babes. I also love a what they're called, parody like artists.
0: Oh, like Weird Al Yankovic.
16: Yeah, sort of. So there's a British duo called the Amateur Transplants.
0: Okay.
16: Don't play any of their music on the radio.
0: Hey, do the Amateur Transplants play the organ?
16: Yeah, one of them plays the piano.
0: The organ?
16: Yeah, I know.
0: Transplant.
16: I know.
0: Medical joke.
16: Work
0: in progress.
16: No, I knew what it was.
0: He's a tough critic, this fella. Hey?
16: I knew what it was. Just don't play any of their music on air because it's very not for broadcast. Also, what's his name? Adi Sandberg does Brooklyn Nine-Nine, was in a couple of Adam Sandler films.
0: Oh, I know he is, yeah.
16: He's in a kind of parody band.
0: They like the comedy music, basically.
16: Yeah, yeah. Lonely Island, great band.
0: Okay.
16: And Akon features with them.
0: Oh, good.
16: I can't tell you the name of the song.
0: What's it called?
16: And I can't say it.
0: What does it sound like?
16: Whiz.
0: Oh, dear.
16: Yes.
0: Does it begin with a P?
16: No.
0: The J?
16: Yeah.
0: No.
16: Yeah.
0: I don't mind a bit of jazz.
16: No.
0: I must say, you know, a bit of freeform hardcore bebop.
16: I love a bit of jazz, too.
0: Yeah.
16: Now, Paul, you know I'm a huge fan of the old poker.
0: Are we back on an Akon route track?
16: No.
0: Oh, I see, the game poker. Hard game,
16: yeah.
0: Oh, okay.
16: On a Monday, I'm frequenting the local pub.
0: Frequenting, are you?
16: Yeah, frequenting the local pub in Horsham.
0: Some might say frequenting.
16: Yes.
0: What pub is it?
16: Sussex Barn.
0: Okay, and they have a poker night, do they?
16: They have a poker night every Monday, which I go
0: to. What's in the pot to win?
16: Normally about £80.
0: Very nice, handy.
16: Divided by the top three.
0: So you pay into it to enter, do you?
16: Yeah, £5 entry.
0: Oh, £5 entry.
16: Yeah, but you also get points to go to the regionals and the finals and things like that. And if you get all the way, you go to Vegas.
0: Do you?
16: Yeah, I've never been.
0: You've been to Vegas, though?
16: I've been to Vegas, yeah, but I've never been with these guys.
0: And they pay for you to go over, do they?
16: Yeah.
0: Marvellous, okay.
16: So, but Britain's oldest poker is either at 100.
0: Poker as in a poker for a fight or poker player?
16: Poker player.
0: You left the word player out there. You said Britain's oldest poker. I thought it was going to be an ancient thing for...
16: But that was the headline. Britain's oldest poker is either at 100.
0: Let's have a look. How can it be Britain's oldest poker with no... Oh, it's at poker. Left the word out your mug.
16: Oh, did I?
0: You said Britain's oldest poker.
16: Oh, right, sorry.
0: Like an old end. On the end, oh, it's a lovely old poker. This dates back to Victorian times. Be worth £500. I don't speak like that, don't you?
16: Well, anyway, Britain's oldest poker player...
0: How is that? Okay, yeah, go on then.
16: ...is still keeping his hand in age 100. Ivor Parker first picked up a pack of cards in a pub with pals in 1940 when he was just 14 years old.
0: In a pub. It's legal, though. You can go to a pub at 14.
16: Yeah, that's true. And at 86 years later, he's been signed up as an ambassador for the app GG Poker. That's quite cute.
0: They got a free mention out of the fact that he's an old fellow who plays a bit of poker.
16: Well, this weekend, he takes part in Grosvenor's Goliath, the largest live poker tournament outside of the UK at Coventry Casino, which I know a lot of my friends from the Monday Poker Night Club are going to.
0: You
16: as
0: gonna
16: well.
0: You going to it?
16: No, I'm not. I'm working. I can't. You've got to go there for like the... You've got to be there.
0: Oh, so you'll be there physically. You can't play online or something?
16: No. Ivor from Kettleby.
0: I don't know. Let me have a look.
16: K-E-T-T-L-E-B-Y. Kettlebury.
0: Kettlebury.
16: Leicestershire is carried on working as a production operative until he was 98. Wow, that's a big age.
0: I mean, Charlie.
16: Yeah, now spends most of his time studying data and game theories online.
0: He's serious, isn't he?
16: Yeah, he is.
0: He's a hardcore poker player.
16: I don't know if I'd want to play against him.
0: No.
16: He said people retire and just sit at home. They're not going out. They're not meeting people. They're not using their brains. Poker allows them to be active. And I think poker has kept me sharp, and I'm thankful for that. So good luck to you, Ivor, this weekend at the Goliath.
0: Good luck, Ivor.
16: I hope you bring home the

0: And your sister got a scheme. Did your dad think I need a handler's fee?
1: No, my dad was quite nice. He said that you can have the money.
0: He should have taken it. So I'm going to, and then he should have taken you a lesson. Said, I'm taking down the cop shop. They found the owner, and the owner's giving you a reward.
1: Fiver, yeah, yeah.
0: With 11, the fiver's a lot of money, isn't
1: of course,
0: it? Still?
1: No, of course, yeah. I mean, I wouldn't have bought.
0: Did you pay cash for the console you bought? Did
1: yeah,
0: you
1: go, well, okay. Yeah, but I paid because I got
0: that,
1: the money
0: that
1: back.
0: Cash. Yeah. Went, oh, that's great. And then yeah. You counted it out. Thought, this 11-year-old kid must be Bill Gates' son. No,
1: I couldn't buy it because I wasn't 18.
0: You bought the console, though, couldn't you, or not?
1: Well, I probably could have, yeah. But
0: carried home, though. Too heavy for you, 11-year-old lad.
1: Yeah. I was sitting on my lap on the car ride home. I was happy as Larry.
0: You were, I bet you were.
1: Yeah.
0: I wonder why Larry in particular is so happy.
1: I don't know either.
0: Where that comes from?
1: Probably because it's what's the word? Where it's an L and an L.
0: But there's no happy as Larry. Yeah, you've got no letters the same at all.
1: No, true.
0: There's no alliteration there. It's not lappy as Larry or happy. If it's happy as Harry, it'd be
1: oh, yeah, happy, yeah. Happy
0: as Larry, doesn't it?
1: No. Maybe just because it rhymes.
0: Your name, it doesn't rhyme, though. Happy and Larry don't rhyme. Happy and Pappy rhyme. Happy and Dappy from N-Dubs rhyme.
1: It just sounds right, okay, Paul? Know, I'm trying to...
0: It sounds right, because it's been an old saying.
1: Yeah, of course.
0: I probably should look it up, probably 1,000 years or something.
1: So you're saying if it was...
0: Once upon a time, there was a king called Larry, and he was always happy. Known as Larry the Happy.
1: So if it was something like Happy as Dave, and we're talking about now, oh, it was Happy
0: I think
1: as
0: the
1: Dave.
0: Fact is what they call in poetic terms assonance, which is a half rhyme.
1: Right.
0: So you've got A and Y.
1: Right.
0: But the middle bit they say, so it's Happy as Larry. You've got two syllables and two syllables. It's just the, you know, and the first syllable and the last syllable are the same. A and Y, E, but the middle bit's different.
1: Mm.
0: So if it's Happy as Harry, it'd be alliteration.
1: Fine.
0: If it was Happy as Dappy, although I'm sure he's quite happy, Dappy, because he made money from his end.
1: Yeah, it's
0: right. Then it would rhyme.
1: Right.
0: That's the problem, right? Happy and Dappy happy, rhyme, aren't they? Yeah. Make it snappy. It's Happy and Dappy. But Happy and Larry don't rhyme. So Larry must be really happy. He must have been so happy. Thought, you've seen that film in the next village. He's always happy. What's his name? Larry.
1: Larry, yeah.
0: Oh, well, I was a bit happy this morning. You weren't as happy as Larry.
1: No.
0: But then you could be. I found 320 quid in the car. I was happy as Larry.
1: And then it stuck. And then someone just thought, oh, that sticks. We'll keep with that. Talking of like kind of the olden sayings and olden ways, I found a video on TikTok about Horsham.
0: Okay.
1: And so Horsham, I think, was the last known public execution in the United Kingdom.
0: Was it?
1: Mm. And it was...
0: What had the person done?
1: It was a female, I think.
0: What's she done?
1: I don't know, but...
0: I said the person. I wasn't being sexist.
1: No.
0: Women can be criminals too.
1: Yeah, I can't remember. But the reason that it was so prevalent for hanging in Horsham is because Horsham was known as a commuter town... kind of connecting Brighton to London.
0: Right.
1: So you'd have a lot of wagons kind of stopping.
0: Oh, and home and all that stuff.
1: Yeah.
0: Stealing the wagons.
1: Well, yeah, that's the thing. It was very prevalent for people like pickpockets, burglars, to kind of, you know, raid the wagons, raid the...
0: And they hanged this poor woman by the neck till she was dead.
1: But you know what they did?
0: What?
1: And I've only just noticed this. The old lampposts that they've got outside of pubs all have bits where they can be hung from. And what they would do is they would hang the burglar... outside.
0: No, they didn't.
1: Oh, that's what this
0: no,
1: this
0: they
1: video,
0: didn't.
1: That's
0: they
1: what
0: didn't.
1: This video told me.
0: They had public execution points with a scaffold, normally inside the confines of a prison. They wouldn't hang you from a lamppost.
1: Well,
0: it's certainly like that hotbed of crime, Horsham in the hood.
1: Well,
0: no, they didn't.
1: I like this story anyway. I thought this story was quite good.
0: You could actually put a damper on business, wouldn't it? You come out of a pub.
1: No, apparently
0: after,
1: it was a deterrent, so you would stop stealing, apparently.
0: Stop going to the pub, I would, even if you did find £320 in the pub car park. Coming up, my friends, it's our mate, David Tanner, TalkSport, Scottish football correspondent, Supreme, talking about the start of the Premiership, and it starts tonight.
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6: Well, my friends, tonight it starts all over again, the Scottish Premiership, that is. It may feel a tad premature to a soft Sassenachs, but apparently they're raring to go. And to tell us more, delighted to welcome back to the show, top man himself, TalkSport Scottish football correspondent supreme. It's our pal David Tanner. Good morning, David. It's been ages since we spoke. Maybe we should leapfrog over the small matter of the World Cup. And tonight, I think tonight it's Dundee Rangers, is that right?
7: Dundee United, yeah. And a very happy new season to you, Paul. It seems like only yesterday that I had the road cone on my head at the jaunty angle over in Boston and over in Miami. And here we are, back to old clothes and porridge. But I can't wait.
6: The curious thing is, it's a season which follows a season where it seemed like the old firm monopoly was going to be toppled, and it never quite happened, did it, for Hearts? And that means, I suppose, it's going to be a season of hopefully springboarding them maybe to a title for Hearts, but they're not starting from the best of platforms, are they, really? I mean, they're not in a great position.
7: No, and Hearts, of course, were within minutes of winning the Scottish title, that late couple of goals for Celtic in that final day of the season, managed to get Celtic the title that nobody saw coming, given how chaotic last season was for Celtic. Hearts, I saw them a couple of nights ago in the Champions League qualifier against Sturm Graz. And I tell you what, they got battered, home and away, 6-0 on aggregate. The Champions League, clearly a step too far. But not only have they lost manager Derek McInnes to Rangers, their skipper and top goalscorer Lauren Shankland is also going to Rangers. And their hard man in midfield, Cammy Devlin, guess what, has gone to Rangers. He was out of contract, and another one, Benny Beningame, also went out on freedom of contract. The goalkeeper, Benjamin Schwallow, left after this week's defeat to Sturm Graz. Craig Gordon's retired. So they are without the spine of the team that did so fantastically well in the league last year. And now they face Benfica in a Europa League qualifier. Gulp. And that's going to get very, very messy. So this is all about, of course, the man from down south who's involved now, Tony Bloom, to get his computations and stats right. And so far, in the evidence of what we saw in the Champions League qualifiers, he may well have got crunched his numbers wrongly. So early days, he's got a track record, but there were some poor signings last season, and the early signs are not good for Hearts, but it is early.
6: And it doesn't really seem to chime with Tony Bloom's regime on the South Coast that, for example, he loses players. They lose players like Cammy Devlin on free.
7: Yeah, I mean, I think that he entered the last year of his contract just as Tony Bloom was coming in, so I wouldn't blame him for that, but certainly some of the calculations about the signings don't look great so far. But as I said, let's give him the benefit of the doubt. But there were a lot of flops last year for all the ones that did work.
6: OK, and can McInnes turn the tide for Rangers, do we think?
7: Well, Rangers got a major result in the summer when Red Bull Salzburg wanted Danny Rolle to be their manager. Rolle, in my opinion, couldn't win big games and failed to kill off Celtic when he had the chance. Failed to kill off Hearts, who finished second when he had the chance last season. And Rangers finished third, losing four of their last five games. Derek McInnes is the man, and has always been the man, that Rangers should have brought in every time they've had a managerial vacancy in the last decade or so, and they've had a lot of changes at the top. So I think he's the right guy. It doesn't necessarily mean he's going to be successful, but in terms of the options, he's always been the guy. He was the one that Walter Smith said he was put in, and Walter Smith knows more about managing Rangers, he knew more about managing Rangers than anybody. So it's exciting. Rangers have made eight signings. Captain James Tavernier has left after 11 years at Ibrox. Only won three major honours in that time. A lot of fans blamed him for Rangers' failings over the last decade or so, but they'll find out pretty soon, Paul, if they were right about that or if they were being unfair.
6: That was almost a soap opera season for Celtic at times last season. Or a horror film if you're a Celtic fan. Then in comes Martin O'Neill. The domestic double is sorted out, but I mean, has the team improved under O'Neill, or they simply consolidated and got their talent and realised what they're capable of? I mean, has he taken them on, would you say?
7: Well, Martin O'Neill properly managed Celtic. At 74, people were saying he's too old, he's out of date. Listen, Martin O'Neill knew what he was doing, and only Martin O'Neill could have pulled together all the warring factions, the fans who were revolting, the ones who were banned, the ones who were boycotting. He brought them together. He brought the players together. One of the intriguing things about the end of the season was Daizen Mira, who's just been sold, by the way, to Ipswich for $10 million. Daizen Mira, to use a football phrase of the now, stank the place out for most of last season. And then in April, he scored a double in the semi-final of the Scottish Cup, and he didn't stop scoring after that. It was almost as though somebody said to him, listen, son, we know you want to leave. We know that we haven't let you leave, but we will let you leave at the end of the season. But just get battering defences again, get scoring goals, and you never know, we might win the league in the Cup double. And that's what happened. And only Martin O'Neill could have done that. So Martin is a key player in all of this. I'm a huge fan of Martin and the way that he's handled himself since he came back. But you have to remember that season at Celtic, exactly a year ago, Brendan Rodgers, I thought he might announce that he'd signed a new contract. Instead, on the eve of the season, he came out and slaughtered the board.
6: Yeah.
7: And, you know, that really kicked off the season of madness, with Wilfred Nancy appointed for 7 weeks as manager. Martin O'Neill in straight from the Talk Sports studio into the interim manager's post, and then brought back as full-time manager. So it can't be any more chaotic than that. Celtic made a couple of big signings up front, which I'm excited about. Kasper Hall coming in for $11 million, a club record from Bodo Glimt. He's a Danish international. And Camilo Duran came in from Karabeg, the Azerbaijanis. And he has already looked good in pre-season, scored a few goals already, and that presumably will all go well for Celtic. So not enough signings, according to the fans, but a couple of good ones, and they've spent the money so far.
6: I'm not doubting you. I'm just stunned that Nancy was only there for 7 weeks. The news made it film a lot longer. God,
7: Now, also, it felt like seven lifetimes to the Celtic fans, I can assure you.
6: Now, also, I think there are signing on permanently for the time being, which you always have to say in football. I think it's Alfred Johansson and Motherwell, and Craig McLeish is taking on the role at St Mirren, is that right?
7: That's right, that's right. Motherwell finished fourth last year. They were terrific. But and the new management, Alfred Johansson's come in. Now, they won home and away in the Conference League. A few hours ago, they won up in the Faroe Islands. And that was a Faroese team, of course. But listen, Scotland, the national team, made a pig's ear of it there a couple of times in the late 90s and early 2000s under Craig Brown and Bertie Vogts. So that's a terrific home and away win for Motherwell. And that's a good start for Alfred Johansson. We should also mention that Hibs also progressed in the Conference League. They had a really embarrassing result away in Kosovo last week, but they battered, they get the job done in the first half at Easter Road a few hours ago. So well done to Hibs for getting through. Crisis averted
8: for David Gray and the people at him. So that's a couple of winning teams in Europe this week, fortunately.
6: And the good news for Scotland on the international football front, I'm sure, is that if Gianni Infantino survives this latest self-made fiasco, if he's writing any 64 teams into the Centenary World Cup, Scotland have got a tiny chance of qualifying again.
8: Well, listen, remember, we qualified by winning our group, so we didn't need a bigger tournament to qualify this time around. It's interesting, though, you're just talking about the new managers there in Scottish football. Only 6 of the 12 bosses in the Scottish Premiership are actually Scottish. A couple of Irishmen in there.
6: Right.
8: When the Scottish FA come looking for a new manager, there isn't a standout in the Scottish Premiership, and that's what will make it a really tough decision for them. But listen, we've got plenty of time to get that decision correct before the next World Cup is sold off to the highest bidder.
6: And with curious synchronicity, the first game is tonight, 8 o'clock, Dundee United host Rangers. Celtic's first game is at home to Dundee FC. And that was the fantastic David Tanner, top man himself, great broadcaster, friend of the show and friend of mine, I hope, TalkSport, Scottish football correspondent, talking to us guys here on TalkSport and Twitter. We'll be live till 5.
9: You. Yeah, you. Listening to the radio. Up to whatever. We just wanted to let you know there's a lotto draw coming up. And
10: it could be you.
9: Yeah, what he said. 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Players must be 18 or over.
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0: the Twilight's last gleaming. Time to say good morning and welcome back to the show to one of our favourites, friend of mine as well, fantastic Paul Dudridge, who's a Brit abroad, dual passport. He's man behind the Politics People podcast, and we're going to do an American political scene catch-up, Paul, if that's OK. And I suppose it's fair to say I want to end with the White House Correspondents' Dinner to lighten the mood a bit, but I think we need to start maybe with the ongoing controversy about a man known over there, because they can't speak properly, as Anthony Fauci, who became a kind of advisor, very serious figure, almost a heroic figure during the pandemic, and is now facing all kinds of difficult questions. He's a very divisive figure, isn't he? He's the 85-year-old Anthony.
1: He is. I mean, there's a lot has come out of these hearings where they're reading his diary out loud, and it all basically comes down to, if we don't like Fauci, it's because he's more obsessed with Barbara Streisand than he is with perhaps
0: Julia Roberts sent him a bunch of flowers, and his bobblehead is selling very well indeed, and people are thanking him in the street. The man's obviously a performative narcissist, but for a while, and he's still in some quarters regarded as a kind of saint in human form. Here's just a tiny snapshot of the way he was spoken to and about during the pandemic.
2: You are seen to many as a superhero.
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2: You've done so much for this country in terms of this crisis, so I really appreciate your insight.
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6: Dr. Anthony Fauci.
0: But then during the pandemic, questions started to emerge about his involvement in Wuhan, about the fact that his theory about it coming from the so-called wet market may have holes in it. And he's become a much darker figure now, I think. I mean, the surprising thing for me, Paul, is he was given, was he not, a kind of 10-year pardon by Joe Biden's auto pen?
1: Yeah, I don't want to be pedantic. Wasn't it between 2014 and 2025? Yeah, 10, 11 years.
0: Okay, yeah, but it's a very specific time period.
1: It is. And, you know, it's interesting to give him his credit yesterday. I mean, it's gone worldwide, the fact that he kept pleading the Fifth Amendment. Technically, if you have a pardon, you can't plead the Fifth Amendment that because you actually have immunity. And so it's only about incriminating yourself. However, there is this loophole where he could be done for perjury, which is not covered by that 2014 to 2025 pardon that he received. And it, you know, you saw Josh Hawley there, the senator. He's made some real enemies, Fauci, and he made a lot of enemies during COVID. So he's probably right to assume that they will take any piece of red meat that he throws out there and use it against him.
0: As I understand it, though, if with the pardon, were he to come forward now in this hearing and he was subpoenaed, he was kind of forced to attend, and he were to say, I made those statements, yes, but I made a mistake, or in hindsight, I've said different things. What he said, apparently 111 times, was he did what the Americans call pleading the Fifth, which is the Fifth Amendment to the Constitution, where you say, on the advice of my lawyers, I'm not going to answer that, and the grounds it might incriminate me. You mentioned Josh Hawley, who's become a kind of hero, certainly to the Republicans, because he's very, very forensic in his questioning of all kinds of figures. Here he is basically showing how ludicrous Anthony Fauci is and his lawyers with getting refusal to answer some very simple, non-controversial questions indeed.
7: Well, nothing says honesty like taking the Fifth, huh, Doc? Let's try something. What day of the week is it today?
8: On the advice of counsel, I respectfully decline to answer based upon my rights under the Fifth Amendment to the Constitution.
7: What color tie are you wearing?
8: On the advice of counsel, I respectfully decline to answer based upon my rights under the Fifth Amendment to the Constitution.
7: What color is the carpet in front of you?
8: On the advice of counsel, I respectfully decline to answer based upon my rights under the Fifth Amendment to the Constitution.
7: Let's just get one thing straight. You don't have any rights under the Fifth Amendment because you've been pardoned, as you very well know, as the Supreme Court has been clear for a century and more. Brown versus Walker, 1896. When he has been pardoned, he may not stand upon his privilege.
0: He shoots, he scores. That was, if it wasn't such a fundamentally serious issue, that was hysterical. I mean, Saturday Night Live don't need to change that one iota, do they, for an opening skit?
1: No, you're absolutely right. No, it is beyond parody. It's true. It's interesting, actually. Fauci's kind of an interesting character, I think, because my reading of the British kind of pushback, the complaints since COVID in the UK is more about perhaps financial scandals and perhaps mispurchasing and mis. Fauci's much more fundamental. Fauci literally, I don't know whether you've got one of the clips, but he literally calls himself the science.
0: Yeah.
1: You know, he is the science. And so he was very much positioning himself and his supporters positioned him as the capo di tutti and of the whole COVID program.
0: Yeah.
1: And so he's above scandal. I mean, as you say, you touch on the Wuhan thing and then we find out that Wuhan, I mean, he apparently, you know, they were actually invested
0: I wanted to drill down into that a bit because when I first heard about the pandemic and Wuhan, and there were allegations that kind of coincidentally near this wet market, which sold the bat that had eaten the pangolin, and bats, there are no bats found for 100 miles. Mm-hmm. There's also a research science area, military research, and they were working on something on behalf, it seems, of Anthony Fauci called gain or regain of function. Now, from that name, and this is why these people are such weasels, from gain of function, I assume this would be something about stem cell growth. Or if you've broken your neck and wanted to, or you get the use of an arm back. Now, what it is about is weaponizing infections, weaponizing viruses that only normally attack animals to attack humans. And that's exactly what happened with the so-called COVID-19 Wuhan virus, isn't it? So, and Fauci put money into that. And some of the details on this, and I apologize for this in advance, folks. One thing that emerged in these hearings, I thought, is something from the stuff of absolute H.P. Lovecraft nightmares. And they talk, and again, I'm warning you in advance, folks, this is what it's about. They talk about using tissue, organs, and even the scalp of aborted fetuses, aborted babies, grafting them onto infected mice to see if the human tissue from aborted babies will also develop COVID-19. And this happened effectively on Fauci's watch. Certainly, they took it to China because under Barack Obama, they stopped being allowed to do these gain-of-function researches into effectively virus warfare. This is just a horror film waiting to happen.
6: NIH funded putting aborted babies' fingers and scalps off the heads of aborted babies and putting them into the backs of research mice. The scalps later grew fine baby hair in the mice. They even included those disgusting photos in their research paper that you funded.
0: Now, Wordsworth wrote, "Some thoughts lie too deep for tears." When I heard that, I could not believe that this was something that was then not immediately seized on. But there's still that whole chunk, it seems, over there, the American press, who refuse to believe this man and his research over the years is anything but a saint. I mean, that's an appalling scientific experiment from the sound of it. And its end was to try and make human beings susceptible to this cooked-up virus.
1: Do you not think some of his new villain status is because he's seen as an opponent of Trump as well? I think there's a lot of that. He wasn't seen as a neutral player. And like Trump is more and more... Trump has said, by the way, he's not going to remove Fauci's pardon. But he's very much was seen as somebody who was anti-Trump, and indeed,
0: but he worked I think he was in position when Trump was still president.
1: As Trump says, he inherited him, and so it's from one of those bodies that Trump inherited. But you remember those press conferences with Fauci and Brick, that they were practically pulling faces behind Trump's back.
0: Yeah,
1: but there was this excerpt of Brick's, and she hasn't received the pardon. Brix's biography about that period, where basically saying that our job was to discredit anything that Trump said. So part of his, he's not seen as a neutral player. He's not seen as just scientific, whether that's the case or not's another matter, but he's certainly seen as having played favorites and putting his thumb on the scales massively when he should have just been an objective scientific observer, which is, I think, what the American public were assuming at the time.
0: Now, our schools closed for a while. Businesses closed, as we know. Public gatherings were effectively made illegal, and people were, you know, spilling the beans on their neighbours if there were parties, that kind of thing. The worst side of human nature came out. But I didn't realise how long the schools were closed in parts of America, with that immense damage to young people. And again, Fauci's denying this was on his orders, but it was certainly on his recommendation. How long were schools closed for during the pandemic, Paul?
1: Oh, it's a good question. I mean, my kids were out for must be 18 months, 2 years.
0: Unbelievable. And when you were a child,
1: it is unbelievable.
0: That's probably, that could have been like, I don't know, half a third of their education years.
1: Oh, yeah. We are in California, and so California was particularly severe in implementing, unless, of course, you're an elected official, in which case were out eating at fancy restaurants, the French Laundry, whatever. But, you know, Florida took pretty much no notice of the whole thing. So it depends. And again, something Trump is pointing out, that the red states tended to have better figures than blue states, and that Trump very much wanted to leave it to the states, and Fauci, when he came in, very much wanted to implement a full federal ban on everything. And so, yeah, education, kids really suffered.
0: I mean, you know, the man's 85 years old. He was publicly humiliated. The diary, which he claimed was a private diary, although it was on government servers and was officially records what he was doing, that was a deeply humiliating. It was basically like, you know, Johnny fanboy, wasn't he? And I doubt if Barbara Streisand and Julia Roberts will be contacting him again after what we've learnt this week. But is there any real prospect of any, or even any worth in having any sanction against him?
1: Not literally. No, I don't think anything's actually going to happen. Like I said, Trump is not going to withdraw the pardon. He will be shielded by the pardon. So I think that really what you're doing this for now is posterity. I think that the one thing you can take away from a Fauci is any kind of credit or any respect for the name. And so it's more that he goes down in infamy, I think. I think he's like my name is Dr. Mudd kind of thing. I think it's that kind of punishment. Is reputation, I think, is the only thing that can be harmed. And I think they're doing a good job of that.
0: And then there was before then the postponed, because the first time around some madman tried to shoot the president and various people, the White House Correspondents' Dinner, which Trump attended, had to give out or shook the hands of and congratulated people who were basically seemed to be kind of biased against him on a total basis, and then roasted them for 1 hour from the stage. Now, not all the jokes landed, but that's because he was in front of a hostile audience. But they were effectively, these guys, but made to eat it raw by the Donald, weren't they?
1: Oh yeah, completely. It's really worth. So Wolf Blitzer from CNN is the highlight of them roasting Trump. He's reading out awards that they're giving to, you know, the various colleagues, and they're all basically, then this award goes to this journalist because they exposed Trump and Epstein and whatever. Yeah. And Trump just sat there pulling the nearest I've ever seen to like a Benny Hill impression. He just was like hands up going, ah, yay. It was hilarious. And he came out and absolutely he roasted them. It wasn't like Ricky Gervais at the Golden Globes, but it was gosh darn near as funny because they had to sit and take it. And the embarrassing thing is we both know that he's possibly the funniest man on earth. And he had joke writers who were inferior to his humor. Yeah, yeah. So he literally, did you hear him do the joke about this senator and his wife said, you're going to have to come upstairs and make love to me. And he said, well, I can't do both.
0: Yeah, you know? Exactly. A good gag. Good old fashioned gag. I'm going to play a bit of Wendy. He'd given an award to the CNN woman, who's very stern-looking, you know, very attractive, but she's got kind of long brunette hair, always very, very
1: Caitlin
0: straight.
1: Caitlin Collins,
0: right? And he mentions her in the speech, and he said this before, she never smiles, but then I want to play it, folks, and then if you don't get the joke, me and Paul can explain what the punchline is. Here we go. This is the POTUS.
9: But I want to personally congratulate CNN's Caitlin Collins on receiving her award. It was all about me. It's a fake. She shouldn't get the award. It was a fake, but I didn't mind. I said, Caitlin, congratulations. She's a young, attractive woman. She never smiles. I said, Caitlin, do you have a smile? Smile. You have a nice position. You're at CNN fake news. You should be a happy person. So smile, Caitlin, just smile. But we attack, and I thought Caitlin had really made it big with a major new sponsorship. But then I informed her that it wasn't her on the Bud Light can. It was Dylan Mulvaney.
0: Dylan Mulvaney is the transitioning man to a woman who killed the sales of Bud Light because of an advertising campaign. So he's comparing this young woman to basically I don't know if he's fully transitioned or is just a transvestite. And that laugh was added by somebody else. There was a wonderful, almost stony silence at that because they all got the joke and they knew it was an insulting gag, nobody dared laugh even.
1: Now, to be fair, it's not only that he did that. I got to say, that was pretty indecorous of him.
0: Yeah,
1: but ungallant.
0: But it'd be like somebody at a roast comparing Angela Rippon to Danny LaRue. So it's not beyond the bounds of humour, is it?
1: No, it's absolutely... But the thing is, in the nicest possible way, this was 3 years ago that Dylan Mulvaney was chosen as the spokesface. It's like this man has waited. He's waited for 3 years to make this gag.
0: Oh, dear.
1: And it's like that he's going to dust it off at the roast. But yeah, he was. Look, Trump had the good grace, though, towards the end of the speech when we were entering the second hour. He, at the end of the speech, he was going, "Who wrote this? This is garbage. This is terrible." Even he knew. But yeah, it was a horrible thing to say. He just is. He hates the press. They hate him, and they are stuck with him for the. And he says he's going to come back next year. You know the Mentalist Act.
0: Yeah.
1: There was a Mentalist Act. There's no comedian. The Mentalist Act came on after him and just said. And Trump says he's going to be appearing next year as well. In fact, I thought his speech was going to last till next year. So.
0: A whole hour, Paul. Always a joy having you on the program, AC. Hope all's well in your world. The fabulous Paul Dandridge there, host of the Politics People podcast and a regular on this show and on this station and over on Talk. Talking to me, Paul, watching you guys on Talk Sport and Talk. We'll be live till 5. Cheers, Paul.
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0: Today's date at the London Olympics in 2012, Michael Phelps, top American swimmer, won 4 gold and 2 silver. That was his total, his last day of competition. He won over the course of his career, 5 gold and 1 silver at the 2016 Olympics. Over 4 Olympics, he won 28 medals, the most in Olympics history. And let's say happy birthday to a cellist. It's not often we honour the player of the cello, beautiful instrument. Hugh McDowell, cellist supreme, born on today's date in 1953, played with many, many bands and orchestras, including the Electric Light Orchestra.
20: It's a living thing. It's a terrible thing to lose.
0: And from ELO to REM, and Bill Berry, their drummer man, born on today's date in 1958.

0: On today's date in 1932, the National Socialist Party of the Deutsche Republic, the Nazis, won 38% of the overall vote, becoming the biggest party in the Reichstag. So Hitler was voted into power, didn't seize power. And born today's date in 1964, Jim Corr, member of, you're way ahead of me, The Corrs.
1: What can I do to make you love me? What can I do to make you care?
0: And on today's date in 1970, sailors were probably sobbing because it was known as, and it's still known as, Black Top Day. Now, your trot of rum daily was a little perk of being a sailor on the high seas for Her Majesty and His Majesty. The last time the trot of rum was issued was on today's date in 1970, hence it being called Black Top Day. And now let's go to a band and a man who's huge in the States, not as well known over here. I saw him live a couple of times, once at the Country to Country Festival at the O2. Born today's date in 1978, Zac Brown, here with his band and Chris Cornell.

squeeze in a couple more. On today's date in 1978, World Champion was born. Drummer Man with Coldplay. Not one of my favourites, but this is pretty charming.

was on today's date in 1959, I believe, that Cliff Richard, born Harry Webb, had his very first UK number one, written by Lionel Bart, of all people, who went on to write Oliver and other musicals. It's Living Doll.

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0: That's right. 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
10: From the Sky News Centre at 4, fire crews are starting another day fighting a huge wildfire on the Suffolk coast that's raged across an area of land the size of over 200 football pitches. The fire swept across Dunwich Heath. Around 50 residents were evacuated from their homes yesterday. Mark, who lives nearby, hasn't been evacuated but says it's concerning.
11: There's a lot of heathland around here. There's a lot of very flat land. We have hot winds. We're already a very dry part of the country. So, yes, it is a worry. I mean, it's a worry for lots of parts of the country, and I can't see how it's going to get any better.
10: Officials say the situation is stabilising. US President Donald Trump says his Board of Peace has reached an agreement which will disarm Hamas, shift control of Gaza to a new Palestinian Authority, and withdraw Israeli troops from the region. Other parties are yet to publicly comment. The Prime Minister has announced English mayors will be allowed to keep a share of the taxes collected in their area under new devolution plans. The Conservatives say it'll lead to higher taxes. The Football Associations of England and Scotland are among those to support UEFA's stance on controversial proposals for the World Cup. European nations will boycott the world governing body's tournaments unless FIFA President Gianni Infantino drops plans to sell off stakes in its biggest competition. Former FA chairman David Bernstein feels a collaborative approach will get the right outcome.
12: England on its own, we're a big nation in football, but we can't do very much on our own. If we try to do something against FIFA, frankly, they would tell us where to go. But with UEFA, we're very, very powerful. So I think it's absolutely right that we work with UEFA. We're part of that.
10: A fraudulent funeral director in Hull will be sentenced later after admitting 67 offences, including preventing a lawful burial. Robert Bush, who's 48, is alleged to have kept bodies for months after they should have been cremated. And Sir Paul McCartney is one of the artists shortlisted for the prestigious Mercury Prize. At the age of 84, it's the first nomination of its kind for the Beatles legend. That's the latest. I'm Faye Rowlands.
9: Talk Sport.
13: I'm Tom Clayton. Good morning. Has Gianni Infantino made his position as FIFA president untenable? It's TalkSport's understanding that at least 20 federations are now considering revoking their support for Infantino after his plan to sell stakes in the World Cup. On Thursday, UEFA threatened to boycott FIFA competitions, while CONCACAF totally rejected the proposals. The Athletic's Matt Slater told us why the North Americans didn't go as far as Europe, though.
14: What CONCACAF is saying? We don't like this idea. We think it's a terrible idea. However, we would like more money. And we've just had a record-breaking World Cup. So we're kind of wondering why you were talking about selling a stake anyway. There's presumably more money to share around. And also, you're sitting on $4 billion worth of reserves.
13: Asia's Confederation will meet on Friday morning. We understand even some within FIFA are critical of the plans, with several senior figures opposed. TalkSport's Ben Jacobs explains why a UEFA boycott would be bad for the organisation.
15: A lot of FIFA's ability to commercialise comes from the fact that many of the big European federations are ultimately on board.
13: Keep up to date on TalkSport.com. Elsewhere this morning, Arsenal appears to be closing in on the signing of Bruno Guimaraes for a fee north of £75 million. John Stones has agreed a two-year contract at Inter Milan. Reports suggest Amanda Staveley is plotting to buy a 25.1% stake in West Ham. And in Glasgow, Neil Farke is officially Scotland's most successful Commonwealth Games athlete ever. The paracyclist took gold in the velodrome, his sixth in his career, in the tandem time trial, beating James Ball of Wales to silver. Meanwhile, Emily Campbell made it back-to-back golds in the 86-kilo weightlifting, and Team England reached the netball semi-finals with a come-from-behind win over South Africa. Get more at TalkSport.com.
8: 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Radical Cool, Kerouac and Beatnik, laced with gonzo journalism and jokes. High-thinking nocturnal emissions from the undisputed lord of the lightlessness. Extra value, extra loud, extra time with Paul Ross.

0: introduced Bruce Springsteen to the MTV generation. It was the big hit single of a Born in the USA. And on today's date in 2012, Stuart Armour, the boss, Bruce. First time I saw him, I thought they were booing him. But they go, Bruce. He performed his longest ever concert. Now, he's known as a value for money man. I've seen him several times.
1: Okay.
0: On today's date, though, in Finland, back in 2012, he was on stage with E Street Band for 4 hours and 6 minutes.
1: Wow.
0: That's value for money. Good old Bruce.
1: How much was the ticket?
0: I don't know. I don't know what the Finnish currency is. But whatever you paid for it, that was a value for money concert.
1: Well, of course. But that's what I was thinking. Like,
0: a lot of people missed their last bus home to Finland's capital, Helsinki.
1: Yeah. You don't know.
0: It must have been in Helsinki, mustn't it?
1: I was just thinking that, you know, because obviously you pay like £100 now to go and see someone at the O2, and they're probably on stage for about an hour, maybe two.
0: 2 hours, yeah.
1: Yeah.
0: Four hours and 6 minutes. Let's
1: just say it was £100.
0: Okay.
1: That's what, about £25 an hour?
0: Value for money.
1: That's value for money.
0: Now, this single.
1: Yes.
0: Was a huge smash hit. Had one of the first of 4 or 5 singles off this album. I think 6 singles, maybe.
1: Right.
0: In the days when people bought singles as well as the album, different B-sides. And it had a great video with it. Bruce on stage. And he entices a young one to dance on stage with him. You ever seen the video?
1: Courtney Cox
0: from Friends.
1: Yeah.
0: Good knowledge.
1: Yeah.
0: That's great, isn't it? And
1: I've not seen the video, but I've heard about it.
0: She was a model then, I think, before she was an actress. Because she was the chef punk. I don't know if you watch Friends, but she was like the fussy one, I think. She's not Monica. She's Monica.
1: Yeah, she's Monica, yeah. She's Dave's sister, David Swimmer's sister, Ross.
0: Yeah? Oh, I think it's called Ross.
1: Yeah.
0: Imagine if my surname was Ross, that'd be a problem, wouldn't it? Like Boutros Ghali. So good they named him twice. And you've got some advance warning of Carabao Cup preliminary round.
1: Oh, yeah.
0: Is that right?
1: So starting tomorrow, so that's Saturday at 3 p.m.
0: Yep.
1: You've got Tranmere, who finished second from last outside the relegation zone.
0: Right.
1: Are playing Rochdale.
0: Who's just above the relegation zone?
1: Yeah.
0: Okay.
1: And they're playing Rochdale, who got promoted via the playoffs.
0: Okay, so it's top team versus the one that just dodged relegation.
1: Correct.
0: And we've also got then one of your many teams.
1: Yes, Crawley Town.
0: Yeah.
1: Are playing York City.
0: Now, Crawley just avoided relegation.
1: They did, yes, and York came up as champions, if I remember rightly, from last season.
0: But there's added interest to this game, is there not?
1: There is, because York City parted with their manager quite recently, and a bit of a shock, because I don't think many people were expecting it. And now
0: they got promotion, they ditched the manager.
1: Yeah, and now Scott Lindsay, who was formerly of Crawley, who got sacked from Crawley last season.
0: He's the boss of York.
1: He's the boss of York in their first game of the season, be it the Carabao Cup preliminary round. Is York versus Crawley?
0: Now, this is a slightly unfair question.
1: Go on.
0: I might ask David as well, but because I know you don't like the fish. You're fish phobic.
1: I am very fish phobic.
0: You don't like eating fish.
1: Don't like eating fish. Don't like being near the fish. Don't like being in with the fish.
0: Have you ever had a fish finger?
1: No.
0: They're not real fishes' fingers. Fishes don't have fingers.
1: Yeah, it's cod fingers.
0: Or you have had it or anything like that, or white fish.
1: Yes.
0: You never had one?
1: No.
0: Okay. Well, a new world record has been set for the number of fish fingers a human being at in 1 minute.
1: It's 15, isn't it?
0: He's way ahead of me. But I was wondering, how many do you think you could manage? 15 in a minute's been
1: 15 in a minute, yeah.
0: Hey, what do you reckon? How many in a minute?
2: 15 in a minute.
0: 15 in a minute, setting a new record. It was on a TV show for the ITV called The 1% Club. I mean, I would have said I could probably manage half a dozen.
2: Yeah,
0: maybe 8.
2: 5, 6.
0: Yeah, but not 15.
2: 15's going
0: Let's hear it for Nathan Davis, has scored 15 fish fingers in a minute to smash the world record. The dad of two had vowed to attempt the feat during an appearance on the ITV quiz show The 1% Club. And they've got other foodie records in the paper this morning, the Ooh, I Daily Supper. I find that very impressive indeed, 15 in a minute. Because there's that guy, Joey Chestnut, who's the world hot dog eating champion.
1: We've spoken to him, haven't we, on the show?
0: We had him on the show. But when I investigated this,
1: They're
0: hot dogs specially for the competition. So they don't seem to have onions in them, and they don't have, you know,
1: It's just that and the bread, isn't it?
0: And they can kind of, you know, that the bread's almost like, nothing to it, is it? The bread's like that puffed up Wonder Bread.
1: I think the bread's the same bread they use in the Coney Island Challenge in Detroit. It's just literally, it's so soft.
0: Yeah, you could squeeze it into a teeny tiny ball. So I suppose he chows it down. Less so with the hot dog, or the, as I believe the Americans call them, the Frankfurter. Yeah. It's interesting that their two gifts to the world of fast food, you Yanks, are both named after German towns. Frankfurt and Hamburg.
1: Oh, yeah.
0: Wonder why that is.
1: Maybe
0: not worth looking into. We'll let Kane look into that next week.
1: Maybe they're German inventions.
0: The hamburger apparently is not a German invention.
1: Oh, okay.
0: But Germans, they love a sausage in Germany.
1: Yeah, they
0: There are apparently 500 officially listed different types of sausage in Germany.
1: Wow.
0: You can list them officially. They're also the home of and may still be the world's biggest producer of, but they were for a long time, they originated them, beer mats.
1: Oh, wow.
0: Beer mats were a German invention, and they were early a form of advertising, because it's nice to have, you know, you don't want to get a kind of moisture ring on your table in a pub, do you? Or indeed in a beer hall.
1: Do you know beer mats weren't actually originally used for that purpose?
0: What were they used for?
1: They were used to cover your beer.
0: Good point. Of course it would have been, yes, because the old flies getting, or other people nicking it.
1: Yeah.
0: When I was probably mid-teens, I first started sneaking into pubs. And there was a pub I used to go to in Wood Street in Walthamstow, he's 17, gave its name to the band, and it's called The Flower Pot. I think it's still there. There's a bloke in there, okay, the people called Bert, even though, stay with me on this, his real name was George, but he was always known as Bert. I don't quite know why. And he had a trick when he was going to go and avail himself of the laboratory facilities.
1: Yeah.
0: Okay? He would leave something in his pint of beer. So have you ever sipped a beer?
1: Believe what?
0: I'm practicing for it. Have a sip of beer.
1: Yeah.
0: Oh, have another sip of beer. So I need to strain the potatoes. I need to spend a penny.
1: Yeah.
0: And off he'd go, having left something behind.
1: His beer?
0: In his beer. His glass eyeball.
1: Oh.
0: He'd pop it out, put it in the beer.
1: Right, okay.
0: Now, you wouldn't want to suck that, would you? And when he came back in, he made a big song and dance. And, of course, if there was somebody new in the pub, the barmaid or the landlord would say, oh, look at this. And he'd come out, drink it, get the eyeball in his mouth. Take it, pop it back in his eye. Different days.
1: Yeah.
0: Only two and a half TV channels. They had to make our own entertainment in those days. Can you imagine if everybody swallowed it? It would all come out in the end. But can you imagine the risk?
1: I mean, it's glass, isn't it?
0: Yeah, yeah, eyeball.
1: Yeah, so it could shatter in your body and...
0: Oh, don't shatter, it's solid. It's solid, but he needs to pop it back in his eye.
1: Mm.
0: And if you're very... If you knew you were of a nervous disposition...
1: Yeah.
0: Particularly if they were, you know, without me being sexist, if some chap... like me, 16, 17, was in with a girlfriend, he might occasionally, before he popped his eyeball back in, show the big, no eyeball in the eye.
1: Oh, yeah, no, that, I found that creepy.
0: Don't pick on poor old Bert.
1: No.
0: Real name George.
1: When I was in Crete on a family holiday, when I must have been about 5, 6, 7, around that
0: age. Find any money? No.
1: No, I didn't find any money. We came across this bar, this local bar, and this guy that was in there, local, had an eye patch. And of course, being
0: Nelson, was it?
1: No. Of course, being inquisitive kids at like 6 years, oh, why have you got the eye patch?
0: Couldn't you work it out?
1: And he went, because I've got a missing eye. And we were like, oh, yeah. And he went, do you want to see? And of course, me being curious, yeah. And of course, he lifted it up and it was just this black hole in his eye. And it was a bit weird. Yeah. And I said, oh, how did you do that? And he went, oh, I lost it in a car accident.
0: You could speak Greek when you were 5.
1: I think he was English. Okay. I think he was an expat.
0: He lost it in a car accident.
1: Yeah.
0: Oh dear! You brought it all flooding back to him, poor chap.
1: I think he revels in it.
0: Sammy Davis Jr. lost an eye in a car crash outside Las Vegas, and for a while he wore an eye patch, and then he started to put like SD in diamonds on the eye patch. And
1: funny fact, quite cool.
0: But funny thing, I finally said, "Stop it, Sam. Get a glass eye, because people will expect you every time you go on stage to have something new
1: on your."
0: And it became about the eye patch. Good advice from Frank.
1: I don't do it. Yeah, because you're going to take away from the
0: best idea is don't lose your eye on a car crash.
1: Well, yeah, of course. Advice. Yeah, no, of course. Now, should we clear up something from the last hour?
0: What have you made? What mistake have we made now?
1: No, we didn't make a mistake.
0: That's good. That makes a pleasant change.
1: We wanted to find out what as happy as Larry meant.
0: Oh, excellent. Have you looked it up?
1: I have looked it up. So, Larry.
0: We're not used to intensive research on this show.
1: Larry, certainly the best known character in the world of similes.
0: Yeah.
1: The expression is. Interested in likely to is most likely to be of Australian or New Zealand origin.
0: Happy as Larry.
1: The earliest printed reference currently known is from New Zealand, from writer G.L. Meredith, dating around 1875. And the quote is, "We would be as happy as Larry if we were not for the rats."
0: But why Larry?
1: Almost.
0: It's the first printed version of it, but it must have come from somewhere else then.
1: Well, almost.
0: I'd be happy as Larry if it wasn't for the rats. They're pesky.
1: Almost all of the other citations are from Australia or New Zealand. For example, from Tom Collins, the pen name of the popular Australian writer Joseph Furphy in Barrier Truth in 1903. Now that the adventure was drawing to an end, I found a peace of mind that old fogies on the river couldn't disturb, I was happy as Larry. So that's from there.
0: And there is an Australian word, I think, I don't know what it means, larrikin.
1: Yep, I'll come to that. That is.
0: Okay, so is that where Larry might come from, happy as Larry?
1: But who,
0: what does larrikin mean?
1: But who was Larry?
0: Who was he?
1: There are two commonly espoused contenders. One is Australian boxer Larry Foley from 1847 to 1917.
0: He kept winning. He was happy.
1: Was a successful pugilist.
0: Pugilist. How is the reading lesson coming along?
1: Yeah, it's getting there. Who never lost a fight. He retired at 32 and collected a purse of £1,000
0: for his days.
1: Final fight.
0: Good name. Happy as Larry.
1: So he was expected that he was known to be as happy with his lot in the 1870s.
0: He was a good lad. I remember him well.
1: And that's when the phrase was first cited, apparently.
0: But where's larrikin come into it?
1: The alternate exclamation is that it relates to the Cornish and later New Zealand or Australian New Zealand slang term, larrikin.
0: Larrikin.
1: Meaning a rough type of hooligan.
0: Oh, a hoodlum.
1: That is predisposed to larking about larrikin.
0: A larrikin about now, I'd be down in the tin mine in Carmel. Then I got to Australia, sent there as a convict. I'm still larrikin about.
1: So larrikin would have been a term that Meredith would have known.
0: Yeah.
1: The earliest printed reference is also from New Zealand around the time of the first
0: lady. So a larrikin is basically a bit of a rascal.
1: Yeah.
0: But not really bad, lad. Yeah. Not a hoodlum.
1: And this is a quote from... H.W. Harper's letter from New Zealand in 1868.
0: Oh, go on.
1: We are beset with larrikins who lurk in the darkness and deliver every sort of attack on the walls and roofs of the stones and sticks.
0: So they are a bit of a nuisance in your life, but happy as larrikins.
1: So,
0: not a care in the world.
1: So,
0: there we go.
1: Australia, New Zealand, if you wanted to know that fact in the end.
0: Maybe via Cornwall. Larrikin. It sounds a bit West Country, doesn't it? Larrikin. Instead of larking about. Larrikin.
1: Mm.
0: Ah, yeah, no good larrikin. I've gone Irish now. I can't do accents. Can you do any accents?
1: No. I can't even do a Scottish one, and I'm supposed to
0: barely do English.
1: That's very true. obviously, I'm supposed to be... Well, I've got Scottish heritage in me.
0: Yeah.
1: But I can't do a Scottish accent.
0: Have you tried?
1: I have. It's terrible.
0: Go on, try now.
1: No.
0: Go on, give us a go.
1: So...
0: So
1: when I was a kid, I went to my first year in school up in Scotland. And there was a...
0: They wouldn't have you down here.
1: No, it was because I was living up there.
0: It's a long commute.
1: It was a very long commute. And I came out of school, and there's video evidence of me saying he's my friend in a very young Scottish accent. And He's my friend, he's my friend.
0: That's pretty good. It's slightly Jamaican, but it's Scottish.
1: Yeah, well, that's what I came out and said. And,
0: but then you stopped.
1: Then I obviously moved down to England and picked up the London tone, I guess.
0: Yeah. Estuary English, they call it, don't they? Now, here's the thing.
1: Go on.
0: Born on today's date, in 1965, is the richest woman I've ever met. I only met her...
1: You've ever met?
0: I met her.
1: Okay.
0: Not a movie star.
1: Paris Hilton.
0: No. Not a movie star, but with strong...

0: cartoons.
1: Oh, wow.
0: But his name was on it. He didn't be getting the jokes, but he put up the money or sort of. 7 Oscars they won. There you go. Happy birthday up there in cartoon heaven, Fred Quimby.
1: And the Simpsons kind of trivial thing is the Itchy and Scratchy show is.
0: It's an homage to Tom and Jerry. Only even more. I mean, Tom and Jerry's quite violent.
1: Scratchy's.
0: It's because he cut each other's heads off, don't they? Yeah. Chop their legs off and all sorts.
1: How they still survive.
0: I'd say it's a weird thing about Tom and Jerry. It shows you how times change and kind of social. You know, understandably, kind of social parameters change. In the original cartoons, you never see a human being. Yep, you see the legs. And you see the legs of the maidservant in the house, who's meant to be a black woman from the South called Mammy Two Shoes.
1: Yes.
0: Got slippers on.
1: Yeah.
0: And she'd do a kind of, Southern American, Thomas, you bad cat. Then they thought better of it in this country and thought, we don't want a kind of caricature voice of a black person. So they made her into an Irish woman. And then they had, Thomas, you're a different little cat now. Which in some ways might be regarded as being almost equally offensive, mightn't it not? Because she's always trying to bash the mouse, kill the mouse, and give the cat little saucers of milk or whatever, or beat him up if he doesn't kill the mouse. Very violent, those cartoons. I think the BBC banned them for a while from kids' telly. There was, you know, people punching each other watching Tom and Jerry.
1: What do you think is a must-watch for a toddler? Not a toddler, but like of school age. You're just going to school.
0: Yeah.
1: What would you say if you could impart your wisdom to a school kid age, rather than all the rubbish that we get now, what would be an old school cartoon that must be
0: cartoon?
1: Watched? Yeah, that must be watched by a toddler, by like a...
0: Oh, I think it's got to be a Disney classic, as it's got to be, I would say, Pinocchio.
1: Oh, no, I'm talking like TV show kind of
0: TV thing. Show?
1: Yeah. Not...
0: Because they changed so much. I mean, the old ones, the old Hanna-Barbera ones, were such primitive animation.
1: I think along them Looney Tunes, all that type of.
0: Oh, that's yeah, but they're made for cinema initially. But they're properly made.
1: But they're great.
0: Yeah.
1: You know, little shorts. They're not too long. They're great. They're fun. They kind of bring you in.
0: No, but you've got to give him Pinocchio. Give him a full length one or Bambi.
1: They can't give him Bambi.
0: Teach him early.
1: Bambi's.
0: Well, you know, parents can be shot and killed. Make them learn that before they go to school.
1: No.
0: Be nice to your mum as you go to school. You may not see her again. Look at Bambi. Hey, out there in the woods, Bambi's mum gets shot, spoiler alert. Or maybe, I mean, Snow White's a classic. I love Pinocchio, though, because that warns you not to be a naughty boy.
1: Yes, that's true, yeah.
0: Remember Lampwick from Pinocchio?
1: No.
0: The evil coachman says to Pinocchio and the little boy Lampwick, human boy, come to Pleasure Island. Pleasure Island, you do what you like. Pleasure Island.
1: Pleasure Island's in a lot of Disney films, isn't it?
0: No, Pleasure Island's the name of a part of Disney which is more adult, only that you can have your drink of beer walking around and stuff, right? Come to Pleasure Island. And the lamp piece, oh, I don't want to work. Why should I want to work or go to school? I'm going to go with Miss Coachman and go to Pleasure Island. What is it? They turn them into donkeys. There's a nightmare scene where the little boy gets transformed and all you see is the shadow and he goes, ee-haw, ee-haw, and he's crying. There's a little boy trapped in a donkey's body. Oh. That cheats little boys to be good.
1: Yeah.
0: Show them that just before bedtime.
1: You don't want to be a...
0: Don't sleep well, don't have nightmares.
1: You don't want to be a donkey, do you?
0: Well, watch it. Pinocchio manages to just about avoid it, spoiler alert.
1: Very good, very good.
0: He's got too many crickets, his conscience.
1: Yeah, I'd like maybe Fred, the Flintstones. That'd be a great cartoon.
0: Flintstones was designed to be shown for adults, like The Simpsons.
1: Oh, really?
0: It's a take on, it didn't really play over here, Jackie Gleason, who looked in real life like Fred Flintstone.
1: Yes.
0: Was in a show called The Honeymooners. And that's what the Flintstones cartoon was based on. And that was a domestic, it was a couple, the neighbours were next door, like Barney and Betty Rubble, and kids were involved in it. So they made a kind of cartoon version. And then Jackie Gleason stopped making the TV show. He made 20-odd, thought that's enough, I'll not do any more. And the Flintstones kept going for ages.
1: Do you ever remember, it was like a rubber-suited show, Dinosaurs?
0: No. I wonder where you're going with that. No. Oh, I do remember it. Yes, it was like a Muppets-like rip-off.
1: Yeah.
0: With people inside costumes. That was terrible.
1: Dinosaur.
0: I didn't like the Jim Henson one. Fraggle Rock was fairly terrible. About a lighthouse keeper who was played by the prison officer from Porridge. It was a bit disconcerting.
1: Yeah, don't know.
0: Fraggle Rock. Yeah, it's an ITV show. There we go. Down at Fraggle Rock on an island. And they're little, you know, they were kind of Muppets, you know, Henson Creature Shop creatures. Not very good.
1: No, never saw that one. No. Can't relate on
0: You're
1: that
0: not missing
1: one.
0: Much.
1: No?
0: You ever see Alf, about the alien? That was a puppet film, wasn't it? Alf.
1: I think I've seen it, but I don't remember it. Because I recognise the name.
0: Yeah. Like a kind of after the E.T. craze, I think they got whatever comedy one. But, no, I mean, you know, puppets are... I think we should show the kids.
1: Go on.
0: Don't do a cartoon.
1: Right.
0: Texas Chainsaw Massacre.
1: Oh, no.
0: Cheer them up.
1: No, Paul. shall we talk about FIFA quickly before we move over?
0: Go anywhere.

0: near a B&Q. You never know what's lurking down the chainsaw aisle.
1: Let's talk about FIFA. Let's bring it back to FIFA now, because they've been in the headlines a lot this week.
0: UEFA backs World Cup boycott, front page of the Times. UEFA 55, FIFA nil, front page of the UR Daily Star. And front page of the Guardian, UEFA backs boycott of FIFA over World Cup. Meanwhile, the Sun goes with football staying home. 55 nations unite against FIFA sell-off. England and UEFA boycott of World Cup. We've got Ben Jacobs standing by, have we not?
1: We have. And also we've got a voice note from Matthew Bennett, who was listening to our chat earlier.
0: Hello, Matthew Bennett.
2: Morning, boys. Isn't FIFA already sponsored? I mean, you see Mars, you see Pepsi, other brands are obviously available. You see the Adidas signs everywhere. You see all of the other Qantas Airlines, other people are available. But you see all of these already with the FIFA banner. So aren't FIFA already sponsored in little ways?
0: They are in quite major ways, I take your point, and all the breaks are sponsored, but this would be to hive some things off and monetize them even further.
1: Yeah.
0: They want to try and milk even more from the gigantic World Cup football cash cow.
1: Just agreed, Paul.
0: Thank you very much indeed, Matthew, for that message. He WhatsApped us on 03717223344. On the way, though, our top football correspondent, Ben Jacobs, with his take on the latest in the FIFA debacle.
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0: A lot's happened over the past week, and most of it centres around FIFA and their attempt to further monetise, even though they're non-profit supposedly, further monetise the World Cup. It's been a saga, it's been a journey, and at the heart of it was Gianni Infantino, and here's how TalkSport have reacted along the way and how we've covered this story as it's developed.
14: Strengthening the commercial side of the game is the natural next step in this evolution.
15: Greed seems to be at the centre of everything, not the fans, as it should be.
16: And I think it's good that UEFA particularly have come out incredibly strongly, because you can't have a World Cup without UEFA. Was it 6 of the 8 quarter-finalists were European countries? So UEFA has got the power.
17: And the determination after an emergency meeting that started at 2 p.m. today is a collective boycott starting instantly and extending also to qualifiers as well. And this leaves FIFA and Gianni Infantino in a really precarious position.
18: Where the FA are, because they want to actually be part of running a World Cup, so it's been pretty brave of them to actually nail their colours to the mast of UEFA.
19: CONCACAF, which is the confederation that represents football in North and Central America, so basically Mexico, Canada, USA, yeah, all the Caribbean islands, they have just rejected the plan. They had a meeting this afternoon.
20: Wow.
19: They've chatted about it. They're not saying boycott.
20: Yep.
19: They are saying no.
0: Well, well, well, well. Well, well, well, well, well, well, well, well, well. We've had quieter weeks on the football news front, and that's putting it mildly. Global football is still reeling from Gianni Infantino and FIFA's attempt at a World Cup cash grab. It's a row still reverberating with seismic and potentially game-changing aftershocks for the 2030 Centenary World Cup. Then yesterday, kapow, we learnt the most successful Newcastle manager in living memory, that's Eddie Howe, is stepping away from the club. Wow. Luckily, we've got the perfect guest to put it all in perspective for us, and a lot more besides. Let's say good morning to top TalkSport reporter and broadcaster, friend of the show and friend of ours, a real football insider. It's our mate, the incomparable Ben Jacobs. Ben, you've been a busy Ben Bunny, have you not, the past week or so? Blimey.
17: Yeah, I can't think of a busier day, and a combination of a massive FIFA story, a huge Newcastle United shock. And hey, we've still got about 5 weeks left of the summer and probably hours and days more of repercussions from this FIFA story as well. So not much sleep for me.
0: Well, let's start with what I understand is probably the latest, but I'm sure there'll be more developments, that UEFA are now suggesting they will boycott the World Cup if FIFA plans are approved, and maybe some other footballing organisations are falling in line behind them. Is that kind of the latest of where we are now with regard to this attempt to effectively float the World Cup to what, potential investors?
17: Yeah, so UEFA have put the cat amongst the pigeons because they have challenged Gianni Infantino directly by saying, doesn't matter whether you win this vote for your new subsidiary body, which is called FIFA Forward Enterprise, we're going to boycott the World Cup if you win. So two choices now, back off or alternatively proceed. And even if you win the vote, UEFA are not in. And this is difficult for Gianni Infantino because he has to assess, is this a threat that needs to be taken seriously or is this a bluff? And ultimately, Gianni Infantino's project to align the commercial and operational arm of FIFA, and in doing so, to give each federation a kind of joining bonus of $40 million US and to fund it with 20% of the total entity via private capital, the numbers, the valuations, the projections, the concept, it relies on the commercial power of UEFA. And if you remove UEFA, you could argue all of the plans, all of the money, they're not the true reality, because of course it will go down if 55 UEFA members are not in it and all of the big guns from UEFA are not helping you market it. The last Women's World Cup final was Spain-England. Three of the four that got to the World Cup semi-finals and the Men's World Cup over the summer were from UEFA, including England. And Gianni Infantino has overestimated the one federation, one vote, thinking he can force it through, and underestimated the collective power of UEFA to derail this. And then what's happened in the last few hours is CONCACAF have come out and universally rejected the proposal. So now it's not just UEFA FIFA, which is maybe something Infantino was comfortable with.
0: Yeah.
17: It's UEFA CONCACAF versus Infantino. And crucially, that's 55 UEFA plus 41 CONCACAF.
0: Ooh.
17: So we move suddenly into 96 of 211, which means that to derail this, because there's only one you need in terms of a majority, UEFA CONCACAF only needs to find 10 more, and that will be 106, the magic number, meaning Gianni Infantino suddenly can only get 1-5 in favour, and ultimately it would put an end to this almost as quickly as it was launched.
0: Might it mean then the end of Gianni Infantino in his present role as head of FIFA? Because if 96 countries are opposed to this, and it's such a signature development move project for him, they might also rebel against him?
17: Possibly. And I think for Gianni Infantino, the challenge he faces is that this FIFA Forward Enterprise plan has become either a vote of confidence or no confidence before the actual election himself. And Infantino may argue he's going to stand unopposed at the next election and he can blow this off because it's always just a plan, a consultation. But the reality is he's losing support. So as of now, Infantino has 200 plus letters of endorsement from the 211 members, but many, including from the English FA, were written before the World Cup, before the Peace Prize was presented to Donald Trump, before Trump called Infantino to ask him to review Flo Balogun's red card, and subsequently it was suspended, before Iran were relocated their training base, moving from America to Mexico, before Omar Artan was denied entry into the United States of America, and UEFA responded by awarding him August Super Cup final between PSG and Aston Villa, before inflated ticket prices, before an uneasy relationship more broadly with the US president, and now this. So a lot of federations are considering, at least 20 that I've spoken to, revoking their letters of support. And Infantino's in a position where maybe his role becomes untenable. And even if it doesn't, there's growing support to put a viable candidate to stand against him. So some, albeit we have to say Infantino's critics, argue this is the beginning of the end, not just of Infantino's plans, but Infantino himself. But of course, that may be a bit premature. One, because there's still some support in places like Africa and Asia. And two, because at the moment, it is just Infantino standing. And if there's no alteration in that between now and the 18th of November, which is the deadline for somebody to stand, then Infantino would still ultimately win by a landslide. But for me, we will get further developments. And there's not many I'm speaking to privately or publicly via these statements, of course, that seem to be on Infantino's side.
0: Let me ask you a question there, maybe quite a brutal question, that maybe speaks more to your instinct rather than any definitive knowledge. We know how the Super League was mooted, favoured, and then crushed quite quickly, thankfully. Do we think this beast, this FIFA beast idea, will also revive again at some stage, in the way that people fear the Super League has only been temporarily caged?
17: Well, I think temporarily caged, but it's also never really got off the ground. No. There's been a few mini legal wins that have been countered by FIFA and others, but the Super League kind of has been repurposed internally within FIFA, in the sense that Gianni Infantino has worked with UEFA to get the Club World Cup off the ground. And as the Club World Cup expands in frequency and teams, you've got this kind of global version of the Super League that at the moment has a World Cup format. But some sources say that Gianni Infantino wants to take the Club World Cup and eventually make it a bit more like the Champions League. Yeah. And then you could argue that it's the best teams in the world playing each other. Is it that different from a Super League? You look at these FIFA Forward Enterprise plans, and who's one of the main strategic partners? JP Morgan, the same funders behind the Super League. Who's involved? Private equity again. The plan seemingly announced overnight and very quickly, and blindsiding federations and confederations. But Gianni Infantino has, according to my information, been working in a very close private circle on this plan for over a year. So you could argue the Super League hasn't entirely gone away, and this might not entirely go away. But I would posit the opposite, that the Super League is dead and has been dead for some time. And there's a danger, if this comes and goes so quickly, that it follows the same path as the Super League, and Infantino's reputation never really recovers. And if that's the case, and he loses the support of some of his core federations and confederations, then there is still that danger that it's not going to be as simple as him having a processional re-election in March next year to become the FIFA president once again.
0: Great stuff from Ben Jacobs there, to whom we spoke earlier on in the programme. Coming your way next, Kendall Rowan, top Newcastle fan and blogger. And after that, Karthik Krishnaya on the very latest from the EFL, and lots more besides. We'll have till five.
20: Psst. You. Yeah, you. Listening to the radio. Up to whatever. We just wanted to let you know there's a lotto draw coming up, and
21: it could be you.
20: Yeah, what he said. Lotto. From the National Lottery. Rules and procedures apply. Players must be 18 or over.
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0: Now, we're live till 5 this morning, so you're going to pop with me and Stuart Armour for another 20 minutes. And after that, Angelina Kelly, great broadcaster, with a great fun show as well for you for 1 hour, the early sports breakfast. And then it's back to Andy Goldstein and co for the breakfast show. Meanwhile, up next, we're going to be hearing from Kendall Rowan, who's a great Newcastle content provider, blogger and super fan about you-know-what. Eddie Howe is moving on. He's waving goodbye to the Toon Army and the Magpies. And here's how we cover that story across the day on the Talk Sport Network. Here we go.
26: Eddie Howe, we understand, is to leave his position as Newcastle manager after 5 years in charge at St James's Park.
15: I can understand probably the frustration. You can see it in his press conferences on occasion, you know, the frustrations that he had.
27: I was talking to Eddie on last Sunday. He didn't actually come out and say he was leaving, but just by his body manner, is the way he was talking and the way he was very non-committal, and I walked away and I said to a friend of mine, he's going to leave.
28: I'm concerned for Newcastle fans with that one, because, you know, I thought whatever all the changes going on, the recruitment, the change of recruitment, losing some of the good players, the one denominator that do okay with would be Eddie Howe.
29: Absolutely devastated. If it was down to me, Eddie Howe would have been the manager for the next 10 years. Just, I think he's been let down by the owners, the board.
0: And now, my friends, on Talk Sport and Talk, we've touched on the big back page and front page sports story of the morning already on the show, but we can now ask one of our regulars, a stalwart of the programme, Newcastle superfan and content creator Kendall Rowan, what she makes of the resignation, I would say shock resignation, but what do I know, of Eddie Howe, the Magpies' most successful manager in living memory. Wow, loads of other news as well. Kendall, I almost want to say to you, commiserations. How are you feeling? Was this a bolt from the blue?
30: I think the writing's been on the wall for quite a while, personally. I think since the back end of the season, but it was still a shock. I don't know if something can be almost inevitable and a shock at the same time, but that's the mixed feelings that I'm getting today, definitely.
0: And what's been going on at the club with regard to the 12th place finish last season? I mean, not great by any standards, but the season before, you won the Carabao Cup.
30: Yeah, I think that was doing a lot of heavy lifting this season. You know, a lot of excuses were made because we won it, but we just didn't seem to build on that like other clubs have seemed to do with it when they've won trophies. And obviously this summer is going to be even harder, because in the last year we've lost Isak alone, we've lost Tonali, Gordon, our captain's practically on his way out to Arsenal. So yeah, there's been so much going on. I'm not really surprised that it's happened, honestly.
0: Now, also, there's been, you know, trouble along the way. I think one of the indicators maybe was back in March when you were struck by a late Sunderland comeback in a time where Derby, you lost 2-1 at St James's Park. We had lots of phone calls after that game on this station. People far from happy, but not so much with Eddie Howe as with maybe the way they felt the club was being run and the money that was being spent.
30: Yeah, I think our transfers last summer were pretty much, well, not all of them, but most of them we spent a lot of money on and haven't obviously pulled up any trees. The fact we lost both derbies this year to a newly promoted Sunderland, who have also got Europe, let's not forget. They've done fantastic.
0: And of course,
30: you
0: don't need me to remind you, out of the FA Cup in the fifth round.
30: Yeah, exactly. We just didn't do anything last year, you know, got knocked out of the Champions League and everything like that. Obviously, I wasn't expecting to win the Champions League, but it was just the way that it happened was just so frustrating. I just think it all added up and, you know, was bubbling in the melting pot, and the melting pot's boiled over, and this is the end of an era for us, but a new one begins.
0: And of course, three of your best players were sold effectively in the space of a year. Isak went to Liverpool last summer, mm-hmm. Gordon's at Barcelona, and Tonali to Tottenham. And there's also the rather dreaded prospects of Guimaraes.
30: Yeah, I think Bruno is off. I can't see him coming back under any sort of, you know, positivity, even if he does come back. It remains to be seen whether he's going to refuse to go training. Now there's news that Joe Linton seems to want to leave the club as well. Oh, wow. So we're losing big, experienced players that have done so much in the last few years. But I mean, you know what? Half of me is a little bit optimistic and thinking that maybe this is what we need. Maybe we need a reset. Maybe we just need to temper our expectations a little bit and get rid of those players, you know, have new, young, exciting players and a new, young, exciting manager. And maybe that's what we need. It might be bittersweet, but that might be the case for us for now.
0: And what do you know about this incoming manager? He's coming from Saudi, I think, isn't he?
30: Yeah, I think he managed at Salzburg before as well. So I think he's had quite a limited managerial career, really, but he's actually achieved quite a lot in that time on paper. I don't know how he's going to be in the Premier League, but again, we went quite stale last season, and I think new ideas, fresh system, fresh players, just a fresh face in the dugout and, you know, just different ideas and something exciting for us. I think that might be what we need just to get back on board. So it remains to be seen how he'll be, but we have to back him. That's what we have to do. He's going to be our manager, and we'll see how it goes. But yeah, I'm quietly optimistic, I would say.
0: Well, it's good to know. It feels like you're a bit like you're nursing secret heartache as well, though, because Eddie Howe will be remembered, I think, as a game changer for Newcastle. I mean, not just the win. He came in with an immense wave of positivity, and it coincided and elided with the Saudi takeover on that front. What do you think, realistically, you should be aiming for this season? Obviously, you want European football.
30: Yeah, we want European football, but I just wouldn't put any sort of expectations on the new manager and the new players. Yeah, I just wouldn't. As long as we finish... you say top eight, and I mean top eight's practically Europe now, so top eight's kind of the minimum you really want as a club, so I would expect us to be there realistically, but we do need a couple more signings. And yeah, you know, Eddie Howe, he leaves maybe in kind of a shroud of mystery and a shroud of shock, but he's done such an amazing job for the club, and I really, really hope that he's remembered fondly and not negatively. But we've got a new era coming up, and fingers crossed we can do well. But I am, like I say, quietly optimistic, and hopefully we can at least get top eight.
0: And trying to put a positive spin on what could be regarded as a succession of negatives. I mean, when the Saudi owners took over, they spent £404 million in the first 3 years, but they only brought in 50.4 million, I think, in sales. That's very different now, because, of course, it doesn't matter how rich your owners are. It's all about profit, sustainability, income and expenditure.
30: Yeah, obviously as well, it's changing, isn't it, from next season? So it's gone to squad cost ratio instead. So I don't know how that's going to affect us up to now. But we've brought in, up to, if Bruno goes for the 80 million that we apparently want, we've brought in a significant amount in sales. So you would hope that we could utilise that. But with all of these rules and regulations, I'm not entirely sure how it even affects us as a club anymore. But hopefully we have some more signings up our sleeves, because we're desperately needing it at the moment.
0: Now, what are you hearing, Kendall, about... I don't want to be cynical here. You know, it's being portrayed as Eddie Howe walking away. The story we heard, or one of the stories, is that he announced that decision a couple of weeks ago. The club asked him to stick around till somebody else was in place. Did he jump, though, or do you think he was kind of encouraged to move on? Because you mentioned there's a feeling of inevitability as well as surprise about this announcement.
30: Yeah, I think our CEO did say at the end of the season that he was going to, you know, see how the last couple of games went, and then they would make a decision from there. So that's obviously not something you want to hear in terms of if you're Eddie, because you want to know that they're going to back you long term. But he's decided, you know, a couple of weeks ago that he wants to leave. He said he's going to stay on until we found a replacement. We found that replacement, and now the news has come out that he's leaving. So whether it is up to him, you know, I'm not 100% sure. I think by all accounts, the news that's coming out is that the club wanted him to stay. But I think it's just been too much for him. It has been such a difficult summer as fans, never mind someone who's actually, you know, instrumental in the outgoings of the club. So I think that the straw that broke the camel's back maybe is the fact that Bruno's leaving. I don't know, but... like I say, we've just got to embrace him and just, you know, the legacy that he leaves behind, and the fact that our best days as Newcastle fans in this generation we've seen under Eddie. But we've got to be, you know, accepting of this new manager as well, and back him and the new players too.
0: And I wonder, finally, in a weird kind of way, whether him moving on will add a kind of crackle, maybe an attraction to the side, because you've not had the best of luck in some of your targets. I think you missed out on the Swiss midfielder Johan Manzambi. He went to Villa, and the Spanish winger Victor Muñoz went to Liverpool. So who would you like? I mean, you know, I say, who do you need? It feels like you might be in for a bit of almost a rebuild.
30: Yeah, I think that is what it looks like at the moment. You know, that a lot of the senior players are leaving, and our transfer strategy under Ross Wilson seems to be, you know, young, exciting talent from clubs in Europe. So that seems to be the case. So we've just got to accept that because, like I say, we needed new ideas. It went stale. We needed some fresh faces. So whether or not we go down a little bit more experienced route now because we are losing our experienced players. Obviously, there's still a couple left behind, but you want that quality as well, not just leadership. So, yeah, it feels like a little bit of a rebuild, but maybe that's just what we need, as hard as it is to accept at the moment.
0: And also, we pay tribute to him right across the station, and particularly on this show. Last week, the terrible loss, a sad loss of an absolute giant of the game and a giant of popular culture, Kevin Keegan, who once said famously, when asked about him getting a statue at St James's Park, he said, statues are for dead people. Well, sadly, yeah, he has now gone to that great changing room in the sky. Yeah. We need a statue of Kevin Keegan outside, don't we?
30: Absolutely. There has to be a statue. There has to be a stand named after him for me as well, for what he did for the club. Yeah, he might not have won trophies, but, you know...
0: Oh, came so close to the title.
30: And sometimes to be a king, you need more than a crown, and he just got the club and he got the city and the fan base and the region, you know, just to see the warm outpouring of love even from, you know, the likes of Sunderland and Sunderland fans just showed. Yeah. He just transcended the game as a man, and he's going to be a huge miss. But yeah, whatever we do wouldn't be enough to honour his legacy, I don't think. But yeah, a stand and a statue at the very, very minimum for me.
0: Kendall, I love having you on this programme. We wish you well. Where can we find you online? Where's the best place to seek out your offerings?
30: Yeah, you can see me on all socials. I do all sorts of podcasts, interviews, whatever you can think of, and there's a lot to talk about at the moment. So just at Kendall Rowan on all of my socials, and yeah, you'll probably see a lot more rants about Newcastle across the summer, I would expect. But yeah, well, thank you for having me, look after yourself,
0: and we'll talk again soon. I hope the wonderful Kendall Rowan there, Newcastle superfan and content creator, talking to me, Price, and you guys on TalkSport and on Talk. Well, we're live this morning till 5. If you want to get involved in the conversation, 03717 223 44, particularly if you're a Newcastle fan, get involved. If it's on your mind, get it on the radio.
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25: Dude of Darkness, Duke of the Dimness, After Midnight, Machiavelli, Extra Time with Paul Ross.
0: And in the week when football finances have been headlines and still are this morning, I spoke football finance to Kartik Krishnair earlier in the show, editor-in-chief of Beyond the 90. I asked him about the maybe resolution of the Premier League EFL financial spat, but I began by asking him about Amanda Staveley's stated intention to buy 25% of West Ham. And I remember last season she was chasing Spurs, I think, Kartik.
3: A year ago she was sniffing around Spurs, especially after Daniel Levy got sacked by Joe Louis and family, and now it has been bought out. The thing to remember for you and other West Ham supporters about Amanda Staveley is she's often a conduit for Middle Eastern money. Actually, she was in the middle of the transaction between Tashkent Shinawatra and Abu Dhabi that sold Manchester City now about 20 years ago. And then obviously the PIF investing in Newcastle. So there is money behind her, but it just seems like an odd time. Maybe she's going to get it very, very much cheaper than she would have 6 months ago because of the relegation.
0: And then the other question, I suppose, about this is what it might mean going forward, because 0.25%, I know that David Sullivan at the moment is kind of suspended from direct involvement in the club. He's got the his Czech partner, I won't say in crime, that might be misinterpreted, but the Czech billionaire businessman owns 16% of the shares in the club. He bought those from the late David Gold back in June. Does this mean he's got 43%? There may be then some kind of plan down the line for Amanda Staveley to take complete control, or at least overall control, shares-wise.
3: Yeah, I mean, she could get her hands on Sullivan's shares eventually. And obviously, Sullivan and Gold were a partnership going back to the days at Birmingham City. So maybe the gold sales, the gold shares that were bought last year to give him 43%, maybe that ends up going to Staveley at some point as well. Maybe there's a conduit for some Middle Eastern money to come into West Ham. Very strange timing given what's going on at Newcastle currently. But perhaps her pulling away from Newcastle is part of the reason Newcastle's in this very unfortunate position that I think we're going to be talking about for the next several weeks.
0: The other fascinating story business-wise, and this has been rumbling along, but kind of below the surface almost, if you like. I think neither of the parties involved want to get too much attention for it. It seems that the Premier League clubs have now agreed some new form of an EFL funding proposal. This new strategic partnership, as I've called it, has kind of come out of a darkened room, if you'll forgive that expression. I've missed out on these debates because there's an awful lot about funding trickle-down money, and a figure of £1.5 billion has been mentioned.
3: Yeah, so darkened that my contacts at EFL clubs are telling me they want to review it, and they want to make sure it's enough money, because apparently the Premier League has said, okay, we're giving you this 1.5 billion quid, which sounds like a lot of money, but it's locked in for a long-term period of time. 10 years, right. And there are championship clubs who have told me directly that just might not be enough. When you project growth in football, inflation, the cost of media rights, all of this stuff, how much money is coming into the Premier League, that it just might not be enough. They want to review it. So I don't think by any means the EFL is going to just rubber stamp this now that the Premier League has passed it. They may eventually say yes in a week or two, but they're going to be, all the clubs, all 72 Football League clubs, are going to be looking at this pretty closely in the next few days.
0: Two things I wanted to add to that is, one is, back in March 2024, our government over here told both the Premier League and the EFL that if they failed to agree a deal, and it's been a long time coming, one would be imposed on them. And then the Premier League has said they've already got a long-term funding commitment to invest the record £1.6 billion every 3 years into what they call the wider game and communities. So obviously the EFL, reading between those, wouldn't be getting anything like the lion's share of that. So this would be effectively a top-up on what the Premier League feel they're already investing in the game, kind of half a billion every year.
3: Yeah, I think there's maybe pressure coming from 10 Downing, certainly from the proposed independent football regulator.
0: Yeah.
3: We know Andy Burnham is a football fan. We know he's an Everton fan. And so maybe he's taking a more keen interest in this than his predecessor, for all we know, because the timing also seems to indicate maybe it is related to the change in the PM's office.
0: Great stuff there from Carly Krishnaya, editor-in-chief of Beyond the 90, a rather fine service online for you. And before we say goodbye, me and Stuart Armour, Angelina Kelly's on the way, getting ready for a fantastic early sports breakfast show. And then we've got Andy Goldstein and co on the Brekkie Show, with Angelina sticking around as well, I believe, to keep some order. I have some Showbiz Chelsea news for you. Would you like it, Stuart Armour, Chelsea fan?
5: Yes.
0: Showbiz Chelsea news, okay? Former England, Manchester City, and if memory serves, Chelsea footballer, Sean Wright Phillips.
5: Oh, yes.
0: Has signed up for BBC One's Strictly Come Dancing.
5: I still won't be watching.
0: 44 years old. Dancing, he said, is in my blood, but mainly at family events. Strictly is definitely outside my comfort zone, but I'm super excited to get started. It'll be more fun than playing for Chelsea. I made that last bit up. Was he good at Chelsea?
5: He was okay. He wasn't. He didn't set the world alight. He was a good player. He ended up...
0: Oh, set the world alight. Oh, I see what you mean. Figuratively speaking.
5: Yes, but figuratively speaking. Yeah, I mean, I didn't mind him at Chelsea. I thought he's okay.
0: That's good of you.
5: Yeah.
0: Lovely fella. His dad's lovely as well.
5: Yeah. Right, nice and his brother as well, Bradley.
0: And who else is... Oh, no, there's another... Mark Wright's not the same family, is he?
5: No.
0: Crawley guy.
5: Yes. Him.
0: Is he still around? Does he still do reality TV? Or he came from The Only Way Is Essex, didn't he, I think?
5: He did, yeah.
0: A show I'm proud to say I've only seen the trailers for, but I kind of feel I know what the show was like.
5: I thought you were going to say you're proud to say that the show you've seen the trailers for, never watched, but have been in it.
0: No, I've never watched it nor been in it, although I did work with the GC, because we were both on that
5: Splash.
0: Show, Splash.
5: Yeah.
0: On separate, we used to train, well, all of us trained together, and then they kind of separated us off for different heats.
5: Where did you do the training? Where
0: Southend, massive Olympic-sized pool in Southend, because you've got to have the depth for the diving board.
5: Yeah.
0: I've told you the story before, haven't I, that anybody, no matter what weight you are, if you dive from a 10-metre-high board, you hit the water, and it feels like you're hitting concrete, at 30 miles an hour.
5: Yeah.
0: Bang! I know.
5: And that hurt, didn't it?
0: The time my belly flopped, it looked like my front was sunburnt and my back wasn't. Oh, it was painful. But I said a rude word. Be stunned
5: to
0: know.
5: Four?
0: I said, oh, no, I wasn't. They weren't filming it. And it's such a book, because all you do is jump off, dive off, swim to the side, get out, keep doing it. I mean, you know, money, for, you know, okay, pay for me tax bill that year, but God, it's boring. And I was the first one out in my heat.
5: Now,
0: defeated.
5: Paul.
0: Go on.
5: We are technically back to football this week. We've got the Scottish football season starting tonight. Rangers.
0: Technically, you're saying that's back to football.
5: Well, Dundee.
0: It's proper football in Scotland. Don't be unkind.
5: Dundee United versus Rangers.
0: Yep.
5: And then we've got the EFL preliminary round this weekend, followed by the EFL first round next weekend. Do you feel like we're getting football back?
0: I think we're getting football back. I think we've got to go because Angelina Kelly's standing by. News and Sport on the way. Mr.
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13: This is the press preview with Andre Walker, Asher Gould and Pete Barnes. Now, Pete, I know you're a rugby league man.
14: I am.
13: And I know that you're from Wigan, which is the home of, well, the heart of rugby league. But this idea of what is going on in football, the idea of selling off FIFA.
14: Yeah.
13: I mean, obviously, we've been talking about the fact that that football ought not to be for sale. Of course, it is for sale to
14: always
13: an extent.
14: Yeah, yeah.
13: But the idea that these international bodies should be able to sell off themselves when they're supposed to be the birthright of everybody, I find it despicable.
16: It is. But again, I feel like this is the culmination of a lot of kind of stories all kind of coming to a crescendo moment. You know, this it's always been in the background, this, of the kind of the corporatization of football and how eventually that this was kind of an inevitability given the fact that I think a couple of years ago they wanted to alter the Premier League. And then obviously there's been all the problems with
28: Super
16: FIFA.
28: League, the European Super, the, Super
16: that
28: League.
16: Was, see, I do pay attention.
28: Wow, and, that's amazing.
16: And yeah, but yeah, I again, I think you're right, Andre. I go back to the example you use pretty much all the time. Is what are the chances of a working class kid in Liverpool being able to afford a football ticket on a Saturday afternoon? Pretty much zero.
13: Yeah,
16: and that is the consequence of the corporatization of the sport.
13: And you live in a very different world because whatever you think of rugby league, it is a much smaller sport than football. But the reality is, you know, the Manchester United, the Manchester City, the Liverpool, the Arsenal, the big clubs in rugby league, like Wigan Warriors, you can go and watch a match there relatively easily.
16: Yeah.
13: Tell us a little bit about that and how much easier it is for you.
16: Oh.
13: Because you can go up, visit your mum and dad and pop into Wigan Warriors in a way that you couldn't go to Bolton,
14: and
13: Manchester.
14: And still have change for 8 ducats.
16: Yeah, pretty much. That's right. Because what?
14: You'd have a miserable day.
16: If I go up, I would say a price of your average ticket, just in a normal concession, a normal ticket, I'd say, is about 25, 28 quid.
13: Yeah.
16: No more than 35, depending on which of the game it is. But yeah, I think that's usually what it is. But, you know, my parents have seen the tickets for as long as I can remember.
14: A 5 quid ticket. Yeah. You know what I mean? A lot of clubs did that. They go,
16: there's lots of
14: adult 30 quid,
16: lots
14: but kids
16: of,
14: under 16, 5 quid or something.
16: Yeah, definitely. There's lots
14: get
16: of things
14: involved.
16: For away pensioners. If you're a police ambulance service, they get discounted tickets. tickets. There's lots of ways to bring people into the sport.
14: It's like drug pushing, isn't it? Get them cheap at first and then get them when they're older, get a double
16: whammy.
14: It is a dopamine drug.
16: Yes, yeah, without a doubt. And it is very much catching people at a younger age to keep them hooked in on the sport so that they stay with it. But football seems to have the opposite idea, that it just kind of prices the younger out. Mm. And then you wonder why your average, I would say what, your average crowd for a football match is what, mid-40s to 50?
14: The Germans do it right. You could still go to matches in Germany, their Premier League equivalent, you know, I don't know what it's called, the Reich, I don't know what it's called. Bundesliga. It's still cheap because they do it in a different way. They organise it.
13: If you look at this,
14: 20 quid or something.
16: Really?
14: Yeah.
13: If you look at this, so Wigan Warriors will sell you a season ticket as a junior for £100.
16: Yeah.
13: I mean, that is really quite cheap. Mm. And then you go to Manchester
14: City.
13: It's
14: £200 to not have one.
13: You go to Manchester City, which is relatively nearby, and it's £245. Yeah. Now, okay, but it's 250%.
16: Yes, yeah, without a doubt. But also, with that ticket, you also get access to the kind of the junior games and like the academy games as well. You get access to kind of going watching the training and all the rest of it. But you know, it's not just that one singular event that you're paying a fortune for, like you do with an average football
14: and
16: ticket.
14: You're supporting your local club as well, which is a big difference. Thing you do
13: I would suspect that the big look, I always take the mick out of Wigan, but when you go to Wigan, there is something that is incredibly noticeable about it. They have their favourite sport, and it is rugby league, and it permeates through everything. So you, presumably being a fairly typical Wiganer, would have played rugby on a Saturday, watched Wigan Warriors. Yeah. Then you've got your own local rugby club, all that sort of thing. Now that's when. And we were saying it earlier in the main body of the show. That's the thing about the worry here, that there is a wider societal benefit to rugby, to football, to cricket, to whatever sport it is. And when football is pricing young people out, that's when actually there is a society disbenefit. So if you like, if you look at the Infantino proposal, the big advantage of the Infantino proposal is that he personally gets a new private jet. The disadvantage is that hundreds of millions of young people are pushed out of sports because of high prices.
16: Yeah, and they are pushed out of sports and into other, say, more nefarious activities. And I think that's the big thing. Like I use Oral, the example of where I'm from, is there is a rugby union club, there's a rugby league club, everybody is part of one of them.
13: Yes.
16: And you recognise people from just going to the games. There's a real sense of community about it. You know, you can't go anywhere without kind of saying, oh, you're such and such a lad and your dad's this guy. And that kind of, it really brings a community together. That's one of the great advantages of sport. And I always think the Olympics
14: But the football brought people together and they formed violent gangs that went out and fought each other.
16: I'm aware
13: of the greatest ever, and I think the greatest ever rugby story. You'll love this one.
14: Bill Beaumont, Christian
13: Sport. I think it was Royal Holloway versus King's College London for the University of London Cup. Have I told you this story
16: before? No, I don't think so.
13: I'm going to tell you anyway. I love this story.
14: You should have said yes.
13: So
16: damn it.
13: Royal Holloway and King's College London are both constituent colleges of the University of London, and the University of London runs a rugby cup.
16: Hmm.
13: And they were going to play each other in the final at Royal Holloway in Egham in Surrey. Now, King's College London were also in the Boosa South East final at rugby, which is a much, much, much bigger tournament. So, King's College London phoned up Royal Holloway and said, look, in fairness, we could field a team, but everybody wants to go as either the players or spectators for the Boosa thing. So what we're going to do is, we're just not going to turn up.
16: Mm.
13: So, Royal Holloway phoned up whoever does the sports, and they said, what do we do? He said, right, you have to go out in your kit and you have to do a walkover. You have to, the whistle will blow, the referee will be there, you walk from one side of the pitch to the other and you've won the match.
16: Yeah.
13: And that's what Royal Holloway did. However, this is not the end of the story, because the captain of Royal Holloway forgot to file the paperwork.
16: Oh, great.
13: Which was the responsibility of the home team.
16: Yeah.
13: Royal Holloway was disqualified, and King's College London won the cup.
16: Oh, my God, that's
13: having
16: amazing.
13: Having not even attended the
16: There's final. Always paperwork. It's always the paperwork that gets you in the end, isn't it?
14: Anyway, we've got the papers. They flooded in, and let's have a look at the Independent to start with. A text sent from phone. A British woman found dead inside suitcase in Athens. That's a horrendous story. Mm. That's ongoing. And Europe to boycott. This is the big story today. Europe to boycott World Cup in fury over sell-off plans. All 55 UEFA nations unite in protest at Infantino's bid to seek private investors by a firm founded by brother of Trump's son-in-law and say historic tournament is not for sale. Well, we've talked about that, haven't we?
16: I love how the Independent have managed to squeeze Trump into there. Somehow.
14: Well, it won't, though, because it is his son-in-law's brother.
16: Yeah, but again,
14: and we saw how Trump was treated at the World Cup. You know,
16: that's true.
14: They let his player get unsuspended. You know, it was disgusting.
16: Mm.
13: I have to say to you, one of the other things that slightly worries me, and I'm going to be slightly critical of the Kushner family. I don't dislike them, and in fact, I worked for Jared because he owned the New York Observer. I think he still does. But when Jared's dad went to prison for fraud, Jared bought the New York Observer in order to shine up the family's reputation. These are people who have, first of all, a convicted felon in the family. Nothing wrong with that. That's not their fault. Yeah. But have also used their billionaire status in order to news wash, if you like, and the reputation of their father.
16: Yes. Yeah, yeah.
13: And it just worries me that whilst there's nothing illegal, and arguably, in a sense, nothing immoral about using sports teams or news outlets in order to shine up the reputation of a disgraced relative, I'm just a bit not sure that's the sort of person that you would put in charge of football.
16: No, I have to admit that that's a very fair point, I think. And I get very concerned about sports teams just being traded as though they're like any other company. Yes. Because I do think people have a great loyalty to them. People have an emotional connection to them. It's not like, just a paper company or whatever. You know, it is something that holds a lot of focus it for a lot of people, and the way that some people just trade them, and they think you could just buy a sports team.
14: And they Americanize it. They make quarter time breaks, called them hydration breaks, and a vulgar half an hour, in the final with Madonna and what's his name.
16: As a gay guy, I rather like
14: the gay
16: Madonna
14: guy
16: bit,
14: that you
16: so
14: like, and all these other weird performers all just coming on for half an hour, and then all the players' legs seizing up.
16: Yeah, I get the idea that there's going to be a lot more kind of in further kind of corporate advertising. If this kind of wanders down this line,
13: I have to be honest with you. If I knew Madonna personally, I would say
16: stop,
13: Gran, it's time.
14: I think great they Gran. Do tell her. She goes, no, it's my right. Yeah. And they go, all right, well, off she goes.
13: I think there's a point in all of our lives, and I think for me it was probably only about 19, when wandering around in your underwear becomes undignified.
16: Pretty much, yes, particularly on national television.
13: Yeah.
16: On international television.
13: And now, I will say, for Madonna, that was probably about 35. For me, it was probably about 19. But that her time has
14: gone.
13: It was
14: worse when she did it without her underwear, if you've seen that coffee table book. Anyway, look, if you're listening in the morning, it's going to be, is it Jeremy Kyle's Egg Timer Alarm Clock Great British Breakfast? Or is it Mark Dolan? We'll find out. Just keep tuned in. Daily Mail, the Clooneys are forced to evacuate their French home over wildfires. And there they are. There's George leading, away from the wildfire. And Burnham admits oil drilling can ease cost of living. Signalling break with Mad Miliband's net zero agenda, new PM concedes Britain can't ignore resources in the North Sea. Well, they have been. Burnham was urged last night to get Britain drilling after he admitted that North Sea oil revenues could ease the cost of living. The Prime Minister hinted at a shift in Labour's ideological ban on new drilling, saying that at the time of tight government finances, the North Sea was a resource we can't ignore. How long is it going to go ahead, and how long does it take to get it pumping? And will we make the money? It'll just go to BP and Shell and other companies.
16: Well, that's the big thing, isn't it? It's how is all of this going to be structured? I do hope that we make the money. How long it's going to take, well, that will depend on how quickly we get the licences, because from what I've read, it's also just expanding running on existing licences, not new ones. Mm. So he's that seems to be the big
1: kind of... That's the Just Stop Oil thing, not wanting new licences.
16: There is also this story of Diane Abbott wondering, now being re-entered to the Labour Party. I have a feeling that was a trade-off to get this through via the backbenches. I don't think she was welcomed back because they want her back into the fold.
1: Well, they don't want her counting the barrels of oil,
16: do
1: they?
16: But I think this was a kind of... That gesture was a throwaway so that Burnham has a little bit of leeway with the backbenches.
1: With the leftists,
13: Do me a favour, Pete. Yeah. Explain the transaction to me. I can understand why the two are important issues for Labour MPs, but just nail that for me.
16: Yeah, so basically, Diane Abbott has been re-entered to the Labour Party after about, 2 years of an investigation?
13: It's been a long time.
16: About 3 years, I actually think it has been. And it was all to do with it. She said that Jewish people and travellers don't face the same level of racism, and she was booted out by Keir Starmer under investigation for all this kind of nonsense. And then... just this evening, Andy Burnham has announced that her and Jodie, whatever her name is, another Labour MP, have been readmitted into the parliamentary party. Mm. Diane Abbott holds a lot of weight still in the Labour Party, and she holds a lot of sway over the backbenchers. It's the same way that Ed Miliband also had a lot of control, though that seems to have waned off. For me, it's a little coincidental that a very kind of policy that the left wing of the Labour Party would not be very comfortable with is all over the cover of the Daily Mail, and Diane Abbott has been re-entered into the party.
1: So this is a deal they're doing with the backbenchers to get it all through.
16: For me, that's right. It's also a direct challenge to Reform and the Conservatives, because Kemi is on about a lot of the net zero stuff, in order to retain the Red Wall and a lot of the Northern
1: But the thing is, won't the backbenchers think, look, we might have a chance now with Burnham, maybe we should just go with him and try and win the election? Because they all want their jobs, really. They're just pigs with their noses in the trough, and they want they probably see there's a chance because the stupid people thinking he's cool because he goes on about Manchester and goes with his team. You know what I mean, you fools? But do you think they might go, well, we'll stick with this, it seems to be working?
16: I think there is a big element of that, 100%, because also tonight is the, and yesterday was the vote for the Greater Manchester Mayor election.
13: Yes.
16: So we'll get the results of that tomorrow morning, and I think if Burnham and the Labour Party win that...
13: Which we are expecting.
16: Yes, I think the Labour Party will win that quite substantially. He's now got another bit of momentum to force him forward.
13: Actually, do us a favour, because counting starts at 9 a.m.
16: Either 8 or 9 o'clock. Yeah, sure.
13: So whether you're watching this watching or listening live, or on the repeat, we don't know the result yet, except we do. Labour's won.
16: Yes, pretty much. Reform will have shown a pretty strong second place, I imagine.
13: It was something like 35-65 in the final round.
16: Something around those figures. But again, this has been a bit of a problem because they've been resource stripped because of other events that I won't mention. But, very wisely. However, I do think that this kind of move by Burnham is the pragmatic approach, and it also makes him very dangerous because he knows how to play politics a lot better than Keir Starmer does. Mm. He knows how to actually wield the levers of power and actually use the media so much better than Starmer. So, I do think everybody's under it. Yes, he is a bit of a show where he's eyelashes and T-shirts, but that wins elections.
1: They're actually more dangerous, you know, like Obama and Blair, they can smile when 100%. They kill like John Lennon, whereas at least Starmer was nasty and he couldn't hide it. We just could see it, whereas this guy seems fun, but far from it.
13: Can I ask you about... bluntly, about your parents.
16: Sure.
13: So they are in Oral in Makerfield, in Greater Manchester. This was the heart of really the reform. The reform switch. Now, obviously, still a safe Labour seat in what is now a safe Labour majority. We assume. Is this symptomatic of something bigger? What are ordinary voters in Makerfield saying?
16: To be honest, there was a very strong element of get Starmer out. Yes. I think that was the greatest pull factor for Burnham there. But I do think when I speak to my parents and people still up in Makerfield, they do seem to say that they just focus purely on the cost of living. Yeah. It is really, realistically, yes, the small boats and migration is a major problem. However, they can't afford to pay the bills. Mm. That will always come first. People vote with their wallets. Yes, they want the small boats as a close second, but I do think Burnham is right that cost of living is exactly how you win back the disillusioned left.
13: And I think it's important to bear in mind, but I think Oral is a good example of somewhere because it is a comparatively wealthy area. Now, obviously, You know, it's not Belgrave. No, there's no point in saying that. But
14: there's a lot of money in Oral.
13: But there's a lot of there's a lot of people who will have who will do quite well in that area, but not so much now.
16: No, it's a good kind of way to judge a lot of the Red Wall because it's got lots of different bits to the area. So there's the wealthy bit, there's the poor bit, the high home ownership, there's the top college, there's good schools. So yeah, it's a good way of kind of measuring where everybody sits. But the fact that you know, that this narrative of, isn't Kemi doing well? Kemi seems to be quite good, doesn't she?
14: Kemi, this, Kemi, that.
16: Yeah,
14: Kemi,
16: it's all very high school, but it is an interesting factor that a lot of people, I would say 12 months ago, would not have thought would be a thing.
14: Anyway, we've got to take a little breaky, but on that point in the Telegraph, Badenoch, doubting net zero doesn't make me a climate change denier. Anyway, and also, after the break we'll talk about this, but there's a little top line there, not just any knickers, M&S crotchless ones. Whatever next, it's Talk with Pete, Andre and Ash, and we'll be talking about M&S crotchless panties after this.
2: 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I, for one, would want to know every single fact. The Interactive Information Emporium.
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2: Quick talk. Funny talk. Wise talk. Every day. This is Talk. The epicentre of topical talk and considered conversation. This is Talk.
3: Yes, this is a press preview with Andre Walker, Ashley Gould and Pete Barnes. Ashley, what have we got?
4: Well, of course, the crotchless knickers. I think it's just for women. What about crotchless pants for men anyway? Yeah. That's a bit sexist, isn't it? The one story I've seen in the Telegraph, dynamic prices coming to a car park near you.
3: Oh, no.
4: Yeah, dynamic prices is being... I can't read this. Car parks are basically going to have dynamic pricing. They face paying... paying for...
3: Do you want me to read it?
4: Yeah, I can't read it.
3: It's not
4: so small. Look how small it is.
5: I know, it's tiny, isn't it? Yeah.
4: Come on, Daily Telegraph.
3: Oh, no! Yeah, dynamic pricing is being transformed. I can't read it either.
4: Yeah, no. Fortnight of bombs. Mm. A top US commander is preparing for a two-week bombing campaign against Iran to cripple its military capability. Mm. So that's what's... It's all kicking off in Iran. And this is interesting. Economy will flatline, warns a Bank of England. What have you seen on that? Have you seen anything about that?
5: Yeah, well, we've seen that the interest rates have been held at, I think, 3.25% today. And, yeah, the economy will flatline, warns Bank of England. I think it is already on life support, if we're being honest. It's
4: definitely we're taking less tax and pay out more welfare. Yeah. Yeah. Millionaires leaving every day by the
3: truckload. And by the way, those numbers on the number of millionaires leaving. Oof. And what was it? Down, previously, a million millionaires... And now there's 450,000.
5: It's a shocking amount. But also, I think people need to remember that millionaires don't need to leave the country. They can just move their money.
3: No.
5: So that people can actually stay. But it's also how much money have they moved offshore and put in other places. So, yeah, counting how many people leave the country is important. But I'd rather count the pounds that they could take with them.
3: The big problem is it's not the millionaires we think of them.
5: No.
3: There are the Richard Branson types. And then there's the middle class bought a house in the 60s.
5: That's a huge,
3: the middle class people bought a house in the 60s. They're fairly attached to Britain, but remember, they're the poorer millionaires.
5: Exactly.
3: The liquidity brigade, they're all gone.
5: Yeah, I call them the accidental millionaire.
4: Yeah, the people with a house in London, they're not really millionaires that are spending the money. The 550,000 that have left are the dynamic ones.
5: This is an impending crisis that I think we're actually already in, if I'm being brutally honest. But I think it is a consequence of, you know, as a nation, we haven't taken the economy seriously for as long as I've been alive.
4: And another thing we haven't taken seriously and is getting out of hand is the criminal justice system and record reoffending after early release. 25,000 criminals have committed 127,000 further offences. Because now, you know, you don't, if it's less than 12 months, and most of those sort of crimes will, you don't even go to prison. They wear tags and they just cut them off. They laugh about community service now. So it's we really are going to hell in a handcart, and we've really got to get a grip with
5: it. I actually put that one firmly at the square of the Conservative Party for gutting probation services in 2012.
4: And that also is a not direct building prisons, not building prisons.
5: But it's a direct consequence. If you don't give people the track to get out of a life of crime, they are going to stay in the life of crime.
4: Well, just lock that them up so they can't do the crime.
5: Yeah, but then you've got to give people, when they get out of prison, a chance to not go back. The problem is we just kind of say, you're out, off you go. They've got no money, no support, no structure, no nothing. The natural thing they do is they go back to a life of crime.
3: Do you like the idea that Guy Opperman, the Conservative MP, came up with? No early release for prisoners who can't read.
5: That's an interesting one. I haven't seen that.
3: No, he wrote a book about it, and I thought it was really interesting. That so obviously everybody wants an early release. At the moment, it's 50% of the prison sentence. It's going to go down to a third of the prison sentence. So you would have to start. You would have to start learning how to read and write. Otherwise, you will not be allowed to. You will not be allowed to get out early. That would focus minds.
5: That really was. It's interesting you bring that up, because I remember of an old story. My uncle, we used to work at a prison, and he said when Anne Widdecombe went to visit when she was prisons minister, she used to say, "Why is that person not doing anything of use?" And then he said, "Well, they don't know how to read and write." Well, I said, "Well, somebody should be teaching them how to do it." Yeah. It's funny you bring that story, because he told me it the other day.
3: I think the best story I ever heard was a story from Strangeways. I had a friend of mine who was a Strangeways visitor centre, or one of the Strangeways visitor centre people. And obviously, as you

0: No, the wives, girlfriends, whatever, have done nothing wrong. They don't get mistreated in any way. Anyway, there was this one girl, and her husband or boyfriend was on remand, and therefore he can see her as often as he wants because he's not a convicted criminal. Anyhow, so they decided that. So this woman was coming in; she was very heavily pregnant, and she was constantly very, very upset. And one of the women at the visitor centre went, well, I think she's going to give birth here in Strangeways because she gets that upset and heads up when she sees a boyfriend. And there's a tap on the shoulder. Don't worry, my husband's a GP, Mrs. Shipman.
1: Oh, God.
0: Harold Shipman's wife.
1: When you said Mrs. Shipman, oh.
0: Can you imagine?
1: I'm just wondering, you know, like when you give birth on like a cruise ship or a plane, you get free like flights for your life. Like, what do you get if you get given birth in strange ways?
0: Oh, God knows. God knows.
1: Imagine that. That's definitely your interesting fact at every corporate kind of icebreaker, isn't it? I was born at strange ways.
0: Yeah,
1: that's weird. That's a bad one.
2: You normally end up in a life of crime when you want to go. He was born in prison and he never changed from there. The Times, BBC versus Netflix, the battle of the screens. Well, Netflix have worked, you know, got hundreds and hundreds of millions and billions of pounds, and the BBC can't really compete. And you can see that now with the dramas and stuff.
1: Oh, without a doubt. But also, it's my fear that the BBC seem to be coming for you if you watch things like Amazon Prime and Netflix.
2: It's the only way they can get money now. Yeah. It's like a protection racket, isn't it?
1: Oh, it's ridiculous.
2: Like, we want some of your money now, and we're no good at it.
1: Yeah, it is. Yet again, it was the idea that, you know, you either pay the licence fee or you don't, or you don't use the BBC. But now they just seem to think, well, we'll just take the money off you anyway.
2: And they're sort of going to try and force YouTube to put prominent.
0: The YouTube algorithm thing, I should explain it to everyone.
2: Well, they're trying to say, well, we don't want misinformation, as if the BBC don't. They literally cut things up so it says a different thing. But they want legacy media to have priority when you click on. And all I'm going to say is, I won't click on BBC or ITV or Channel 4 or Sky. I'll just go to the next one, you know, I don't know, 2C TV or whatever, the other people are. So I don't know how that's going
1: to
2: work.
1: No, the BBC is just coming face-to-face with the reality that people don't like it, and it doesn't know what to do because it's never understood why people don't like it.
2: Well, it used to be good. It is actually the quality, and now people just get jobs because they know someone, and you're there for life. And I think the quality really has dropped. There's still certain departments that are good, you know, maybe, I don't know, some of their electricians and stuff are the best, and some of their, engineers in the back rooms. But a lot of their, you know, production staff and news people, they're not the same quality.
0: Let's just remind ourselves about the issue at the BBC when they said that, Jimmy Savile was not able to get any hotel rooms near the BBC television centre because he was bringing underage children back to hotel rooms. So they let him have a caravan.
1: Yes.
2: Also, they knew about him. He was banned from, the children. What was it, Red Nose Day or the children's?
1: Children in Need, I think.
2: He was banned from that. And so they obviously knew he was still working
1: 100%.
2: There, so.
1: And I still point out that the BBC are still fighting in court right now to prevent the release of the information about Marta Bashir and the Diana interview.
2: Yeah. Yeah, and the anti-Semitism report, they wouldn't ever publish that. You know, they know. I mean, it's obvious why they're doing it when they do that.
1: Go on.
2: We've got Pete Barnes. We're going to carry on going through the papers. Jeremy Kyle is on after us if you're listening in the morning. And don't forget, Ask Ash at midnight, if you're listening at night in the morning. It will be as well, actually. 03444991000. You need any unqualified advice from me. It's not very good advice, but it's cheap and you'll get through quickly. 03444991000. Also, leave us a WhatsApp message on that number. You know, if you're a bit scared to come on and you get through quickly, put us on that. 03444991000. Andre and Ash with Pete Barnes going through the papers.
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3: 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This is Talk.
0: Yes, this is a press preview with Andre Walker, Asher Gould and Pete Barnes. Pete, what have you spotted?
1: Well, if we're still on the Times, I think...
8: Yeah, we are, man.
1: I still think there's a good story right at the very top of this. Is French police criticised as four boat migrants die in the Channel. This comes as, yet again, the Prime Minister has been relatively silent on the issue of migration. And when he does bother to say anything, he says that the Shabana Mahmood's proposals are working perfectly. There's nothing to see here. Everything is going fine. Yet thousands of people are still pouring into the country over the small boat
2: and
1: crisis.
2: Dying, so they have blood on their hands for 100%. Not stopping this. This is very dangerous. The laws of the sea. I heard Rear Admiral Chris Parry speaking, I think it was on Giuliani Brewery. He says, in international waters, we could just tow them back to France. And what are France going to do? They're not going to fire on them, are they? We can do it. Also, the French won't even wade into the water, and they said, oh, it's because we are told to do that.
1: Yeah.
2: Whereas they can actually go and actually get them in the middle of the water. And the Belgians did that, and it stopped it totally. Then it was so successful, they gave up, and it started again, and they quickly pounced on it. They actually stop boats when they're at sea, so the French could stop it. The French want them to come here. It's almost a form of, I think Chris Parry said this, it is actually a war. It's a form of warfare.
1: Yes, an act
2: to do
1: warfare.
2: That. And
1: yes,
2: it's yeah. You know, it's a you could declare war on France because they're flooding us with
1: undesirables. My thing is, for every migrant that comes onto the shores, we'll pull one fishing license. I don't understand why we don't. Why we have an $8 billion trade deficit with them? You know, we have the levers of power in that situation. You say one word to the French, scallop to the French, and Paris will absolutely pay.
2: Oh, not the scallop,
1: and that's the reality.
2: Anything but the scallop.
1: I mean, we gave them $500 million, and I'm not being funny. No one seems to own a Stanley knife.
2: Well, yeah, exactly.
1: I mean, that's more than that.
2: That was one payment.
1: That was one payment.
2: I mean, we've
1: probably
2: paid the best part of $1 billion now.
1: I think we're up to
2: and
1: it
2: they're
1: now.
2: Just standing there saying, "No, we can't go out. We've been told to make sure they're safe."
1: Yeah,
2: and they're bussing them in. We've seen with Isabel Oakeshott's pieces, how they're just bussing them in. They don't pay the fares on the buses. This is why the French want them out. This is great for them to go out. Mm. And the mayor of that region said, you know, if you're going to offer them that, they'd be mad not to.
1: You'd be mad not to do it.
2: It's our own government's fault that they're doing it.
1: I think it's there's seven nations, isn't there? And it's all along the region. And they go mental, basically, at the UK for saying, stop rolling out the red carpet, stop welcoming them in, and they might just stop. One of the things that did catch my eye the other day, just along the same lines...
2: But they could stop it themselves, like the Belgians.
1: Yeah, there was also the fact that one of these small boats made it up to, I think it was Eastbourne, you know, it made it further up the coast.
2: I go there a lot,
1: which is like the furthest one of these dinghies has actually ever been spotted.
2: Yeah.
1: So it's actually showing that they're actually now starting to alter their course. and not just kind of point at the same place. They're actually willing to take a bigger risk.
2: Oh, they're going up river channels in Britain now and dropping off from villages. I was in Eastbourne about a couple of years ago, this was, and I looked at one beach on the way near Bexhill, and the whole beach was covered in people, not obviously from this country, wearing like shrouds and things, and they were fishing out to sea and having a barbecue. I mean, it was very good food, but I obviously didn't appreciate the hotel food.
1: Yeah.
2: And they were all there having barbecues, and it really was not like a sort of British seaside scene.
0: I have to say, I was I went through Reading the other day, and it is remarkable the way the level of immigration. Now, look, I mean,
2: Bournemouth. What's happened to Bournemouth?
0: I'm not going to sit there and say, oh, just because you've got dark skin, that means you have no right to be in Britain. That would be a stupid comment. However, in a predominantly white country, when you go to a town that was majority white 10 years ago and now feels like it's majority non-white, then you think, well, hang on, this change has happened so quickly.
1: Yes.
0: These people can't possibly have integrated.
2: But you see what they say, oh, you're racist, that's multiculturalism. But they wouldn't say the same, oh, look, Tokyo's got too many Japanese people in, let's put some white and black people in. They go, oh, no, that's... So it's only with white cultures that they think, like, it's basically an anti-white thing, saying multiculturalism. It's like being anti-Semitic but saying you're anti-Zionist. You know what I mean?
1: Yeah,
2: it's a clever way.
1: Yeah.
2: But multiculturalism is basically anti-white.
1: Yeah, it's also it's how things like the Berlin Pride attack happened. When you import people from countries where it's illegal to be gay, they don't leave their beliefs at Calais, they don't leave them, you know, on the border. They take them with them, and then that is how people get into France and throw it away.
0: Pete, we have to remind ourselves of Owen Jones.
1: Oh, God.
0: Remember Owen Jones?
1: You're not gay.
0: You're not gay. You don't understand.
1: That's
0: you're not
1: so
0: gay.
1: Funny. I remember watching that live, and I thought that guy has lost his mind.
0: And just to remind everybody what that debate was about. We've done it many times, so apologies for being repetitious. But there was a shooting at a gay nightclub, and the person who was responsible was a migrant to the United States of America, and Owen Jones was advancing the theory that the problem here was the level of homophobia in American society, and Hartley Brewer dared to suggest that it was something to do with the uncontrolled immigration that he supported. And he started going, you don't understand, you're not gay. You don't understand, you're not gay.
1: Yeah, he also fails to note that the people who are coming in are significantly more homophobic than your grandma.
0: Yeah, yeah.
1: That I think
2: your grandma never wanted to throw gay people off the roof, much as she might not have approved of it.
1: Yeah.
0: By the way, I heard a story about a doctor in Manchester who happened to have an Israeli flag in his GP surgery. Somebody came in and said, I've been working for Palestine. And he said, well, so have I, because I was in Israel trying to benefit the people of Palestine. And then they had a bit of a to-do. And the doctor said, look, I've read your medical records. I would suggest somebody with your sexual lifestyle should be really careful about going to Gaza because they'll throw you off a building.
1: Mm.
0: And he made a formal complaint about this doctor. And the doctor is a friend of mine's dad.
1: Mm.
0: And it struck me that if you are having things like HIV tests, if you're being responsible as a gay person, it may well be that your doctor's the only person that knows.
1: Mm.
0: I would suggest to you that recommending that somebody you know to be gay does not go to Gaza is an entirely sensible piece of advice. And
1: Without
0: it may well be that the doctor might be the only person that knows, but I will tell you, gay dating in Gaza is a poor idea.
1: Yes, I've got to say Grindr is definitely find a gay and kill a gay.
0: Yeah, that's right.
1: That's the reality of it.
2: Yeah, don't go on Gaza Grindr.
1: And I also go back to Douglas Murray's best quote. He's ever said the great thing about Gaza is now there's no more tall buildings to throw us off.
0: my favourite, actually, they've changed the picture now. Mm. I went on the Gaza tourist board. One of the photos was literally, it had a picture of Gaza with a missile that had been launched by Hamas in the air, on the tourist website.
1: Wow.
2: Yeah. I mean, a lot of the missiles did go skew-if and landed in their own place. Anyway, this migrant story, a total of 752 in the Times, 752 migrants crossed in 9 boats on Wednesday, and 4 migrants later died trying to make the journey overnight, in the latest sign of how the crossings are becoming increasingly dangerous, because they're getting longer now. They're taking off from south down the border. It's like a 50-mile trip. The criminal gangs organising the crossings are also growing more violent. It's £300,000 they make per boat. There is a regular drumbeat of firearms being found. A Border Force source said they're used to facilitate smuggling weapons over here.
0: I'll tell you what worries me, and it upsets me the way these smug lefties go on about how they're good to people. By making sure that the small boat works, they are killing people in the channel.
1: Oh, yes.
0: As they killed many in the Mediterranean.
2: It says one of the four deaths occurred on the same beach where the Times had earlier witnessed gendarmes watching as migrants rushed aboard an overloaded dinghy. The police did not intervene even after it later became grounded on the sand, insisting that they do not have permission to enter the water. Only officers from an elite unit trained in riot and crowd control tactics have the authority. So this is when we saw that again with Isabel Oakeshott's piece and the guy that was covering and they were filming it. They're just watching it go. Oh, and we're giving them £1 billion to do that.
0: And also, of course, it's not a story in the Times, but there have been plenty of stories about the number of Iranian terrorists.
1: Oh, that's terrifying.
0: Brought into the UK.
1: Yeah, because I doubt it's just Iranians. I bet it's Chinese, Russian, everybody. Yeah,
2: it's London, the way to get them in. It's a poorest border.
1: Sir Richard Dearlove said that London is turning into Vienna in the 1940s. It's a spy's playground.
2: Yeah. Mm. Yeah,
1: you know, it's actively operating on the streets, and there's nothing
2: Orson
1: we can do about
2: Welles
1: it.
2: Film. The Third Man.
1: Yes.
2: That's all about that, isn't it? Wildfires in Suffolk near nuclear plant. A wildfire in Suffolk has spread to 150 hectares, prompting concerns at the nearby Sizewell B nuclear power station. And firefighters are expected to continue battling the blaze into tomorrow. So that's obviously very concerning. Suffolk Fire and Rescue Service said yesterday that changing wind conditions continue to affect the direction and behaviour of the fire, making it difficult to predict how it may spread.
1: Yeah. Yeah, I think Wales has declared an actual drought now, and I think we're up to about nearly 50 days without any rain in certain bits of the country.
0: Yeah, I've got a hosepipe ban from Thames Water.
1: I know, I've got a hosepipe ban. I live in a flat.
0: There's about to be a Thames Water ban, isn't there?
1: Yeah. There's just no water.
0: Yeah, yeah.
2: Apparently, Severn Trent have never had a hosepipe ban. So
1: really?
2: They must be doing something well. Red card for Infantino in the Mirror. European football chiefs turned on Gianni Infantino yesterday over his plans to sell rights to the World Cup. We've talked about that. The Daily Express again, England joined boycott of World Cup. Pensioners are now paying £30 billion a year in tax. And £1.75 for mini Pringles in Tesco's Club Adada. The FT, it costs, £5.70.
0: Oh, but if you're paying that, you aren't being ripped off.
1: I get the subscription free with my bank account. So
2: but you don't buy the FT to read, you get to buy it to show people.
1: Yes, that's true, yeah.
2: It's, Bank of England holds rates steady but sees risks ahead. If war drags on, MPC votes 6-3 to stay at 3.75. So, they can't put it up, especially with what's going on now in Iran as well. It's all going to, oil price is going to go up, so they can't put the
1: It's also one of the great things that once we start drilling, at least we'll have a little bit of stability in our own supply of energy. That's why we're so kind of all over the place, is because every time a foreign country where we get our oil or our gas from goes, it goes, you know, into a middle of a war. That's why we get affected more so than any other nations, because we're so a lack of independence.
0: I was watching the Spectator podcast, which I think is quite good, actually. Michael Gove and that lady, I forget her name.
1: Madeline Grant. Quite Right, it's called.
0: Yeah, Quite Right. I thought it was really interesting. Madeline Grant points out the following. That in terms of GDP, France and the United Kingdom's about the same size. There's a difference between France and Britain. It has a public sector that's completely out of control. Yep. It has pensions, which are completely out of control. It has a civil service, which is overly bloated. It has bureaucracy. It has problems. But it has cheap energy, and therefore the actual standard of living of your average French person is higher than that of the average person in the United Kingdom.
1: Yes.
0: We're proving that you can cock up everything, everything, as long as you've got cheap energy.
2: And they subsidise their cheap energy for their citizens by owning our energy system and charging us a fortune.
1: But also they have energy diversification. So they've got nuclear, they've got wind, they've got tidal, they've got gas, they've got oil. They've got so many different types. We also need to be very careful with this North Sea oil business, because we can't just flood everything into one. The problem we need to have is we need nuclear massively. Yeah.
2: It was
1: we also
2: Nick
1: need wind.
2: Fault, that was.
1: Why we don't have more tidal energy? We're an island. I don't understand.
2: Does
1: that
2: work though? Countries don't really have that.
1: Yeah, but I thought it would do at this point.
2: Yeah, you'd have thought, make the bloody tidal energy.
1: This is what I thought
2: this
1: GB energy company would have been doing, was be identifying areas where we could actually have cheaper energy, funneling money into research to make that possible. I don't understand what this company has actually done.
0: I suspect that's the real reason why we don't have so much of the tidal energy is, I bet you, it's Natural England or the Environment Agency saying, look, this herring will be offended.
1: Mm. Yes, yeah, and to use your French example, as to why they're so much more efficient, is that they tunnel through things. They don't go over. So that's why HS2 and they can is so expensive here compared to when they do major infrastructure over there. It is, they don't really care about a bat sanctuary.
2: Well, the Hinkley Power Station, they've spent millions just to protect 150 fish a year. That might get sucked in the cooling tubes.
1: This is insanity. And you wonder why we don't own it.
2: It's French and Chinese anyway.
1: Yeah.
2: As usual. Right. Anyway, we've got to take a little break here. We'll be back with the Soar Away Sun, and the headline is, up yours, Gianni Rotten. Football staying home. Back after this.
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3: 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This is Talk.
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3: 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Fast-talking conversation. This is Talk.
0: Yes, this is Talk, and this is the last bit of the pay-per-view. Now, I'm going to go out at midnight for an especially extended Ask Asher. Asher, you're going to give out your pearls of wisdom.
2: Yeah, so if any you're questions, listening, you know, book your call now. We'll call you back 0344 499 1000. Any advice you want, whatever you do. We've got Cindy, Alex, Danny and you too. And, of course, WhatsApp message us on that number as well. Anyway, the Sun. Up yours, Johnny Rotten. Gianni Rotten. England in UEFA boycott of World Cup. England and every European football nation pledged to boycott the World Cup if FIFA presses on with its hated plan to sell the tournament. All 55 UEFA member associations voted to shun Fat Cat Chief Gianni Infantino's scheme at an emergency meeting, a move that seems likely to doom the greedy grab. So there it is, in the sun. And, of course, a 12-page guide inside for Goodwood. Do you go, Glorious Goodwood? Do you not?
0: I think it's an astronaut, man.
1: It's the car racing thing, isn't it?
0: Glorious Goodwood is
1: it's
2: not a car, that's a horse, yeah.
1: There is Goodwood Racing, and then I thought Glorious Goodwood is the cars.
2: It's Goodwood Racing. Do you go to Goodwood Racing?
0: I don't think I've ever been to Goodwood. Where have I been?
1: Obviously. I've been once, and I would think it was completely wasted on me as a person who doesn't drive and has no interest in cars.
2: No, the horse one.
1: Oh, the horse one. I've never been to that one, no.
0: I've been to Newbury? I think Newbury's a race course.
2: Yeah, Newbury's a race course.
0: I've been to... What's the one that's the home of the jockey club?
1: That's York, isn't it?
0: No, it's not. It's not Aintree. Why am I so rubbish?
2: You're from near Aintree, aren't you? Like Andy Burnham. Andy Burnham's from Aintree.
0: No, our one is Haydock. Even though Haydock's in Merseyside. Haydock must be... I mean, you must be, a mile or two from Haydock?
1: Not far at all, yeah. Not far at all. Yeah, I would say about a mile and a bit.
0: Yeah.
2: Did you like some of your mates become jockeys and all that?
1: But a day out to the races was a pretty standard thing, you know, you kind of did.
0: Used to be absolutely shedded, didn't they? Yeah. Absolutely.
1: I mean, there is days out and there are racing days out.
2: We didn't really have that around Birmingham. We had dog racing.
0: What used to make me laugh? I used to like dog racing from...
2: Yeah, whole great dog racing.
1: There used to be a place in Lee where they did the greyhound racing. It used to be massive in Lee at one point. There was a big, one of the big stadiums or whatever they call it.
0: Oh, I loved it.
1: Yeah.
0: What was one
1: It was the most northern thing I think I've ever been to.
0: Portsmouth used to have one.
2: I mean, Wembley. Brent Cross used to be a greyhound. But my mate used to be the guy at Wembley Stadium, the greyhound races. At the end of the greyhound, you know, they chase that mechanical hare. At the end, his job was to throw a cuddly toy hare in the middle, and then all the dogs go for that one, thinking it's the one that they've just been chasing around, and that's how you gather all the dogs together. Mm. So that was his job. He'd just wait till the end of the race and then just chuck a cuddly toy rabbit.
0: My favourite story ever about dog racing was the Darren Brown trick. Did you see that?
2: Yeah, I did. Yeah.
0: Well, what he did was he walked up to Wimbledon dog track and he went, right, I'm going to guess the winners in all five races. You're going, in the first race, it's number three. In the second race, it's number two. And it went like that. Now, here's the trick. I love this. He just went to Wimbledon dog track for 4 weeks and just kept guessing until he got it right. And then he just gave everybody 50 quid to not admit he'd got it wrong.
2: But also, didn't he, just because he went to six people for each race and said, number one's going to win and then number two's going to win. And then whichever one he went, he went up to them and filmed them after. He go, you see, I was right.
0: From your perspective, it's amazing. You go, but he did just walk up to me and guess. And you forget there's another 300 people that he's not guessed.
2: You fools. Anyway, The Guardian, reform is up to its neck in sleeves, says Labour. Well, they would do, as it calls for inquiry. Labour has accused Reform UK of being up to its neck in sleeves, as it called on the Electoral Commission to urgently investigate substantial donations made to the party by the mother of a convicted fraudster. Is this just lawfare?
0: Who is this posh George?
1: It's George. Yeah,
2: you probably know him.
1: I've met him twice, I think. He seemed very affable, again.
2: That's what
1: they always do. But this is also interesting that Nigel came out and said he's standing behind his friendship with George. He's not abandoning him or anything like this. The thing Reform have to be very careful of is, the further Nigel falls, does he take the party down with him?
2: Is he not?
1: That is also a bit of a problem, where you can't just have an entire political party based on one person. And if that one person becomes
2: Trump don't work for, is he taking the blueprint from Trump?
1: Well, also, then if you look at the midterms and the chance of a very damaging midterm for the Republican Party, has Trump brought down the Republicans? It's the same kind of argument. So again, this is one we're going to have to wait and see. The Labour Party should not be throwing around accusations of funding, because nobody comes out of these arguments smelling of roses.
0: No.
1: But yet again, they're taking an opportunity here and they're pouncing, because Reform is on the decline. Nigel is in a lot of trouble, no matter what anybody keeps saying. But also, it is about cementing into the public's mind this idea that there is something wrong, there is something fishy, and the more investigations that keep coming, it rather confirms in people's minds, rightly or wrongly, that they won't investigate if there's no smoke without fire.
2: Well, hold on, but don't people, most, you know, the British public, we sort of got a very low opinion of the political world anyway. We think they're all at it. They're all lying. When you see their lips moving, they're all lying. Isn't it a bit like the Trump situation where he said, I could shoot someone on Fifth Avenue and they'd still vote for me? Isn't that what Nigel will be banking on?
1: Yes, you can do that if you're Trump, if you're in a two-party system. We aren't in a two-party system. We've got five political parties now.
2: Well, yes, yeah, but some say it's one, really, a uniparty.
1: People can argue that, but when Nigel Farage's personal favourability rating stands 14 points further away from where Starmer was his most unpopular, there is a bit of a problem there.
2: And the Burnham thing, how's that? He's sort of gone quite high up because people going, oh, isn't he great? And he likes Manchester and pubs and buses. Is that going to last, or will Farage start to come back from this?
1: It's two different stories.
2: Could it backfire on them and Farage actually benefits from it? Because people are going, oh, I hate this, they're just starting, I'm like with Trump.
1: Yeah, agreed. That one we'll have to wait and see, but it's very careful to not merge the two stories together. Farage's decline is not contributing to the Burnham bounce. It's two different stories. It's actually the collapse of the Green Party that is leading to Burnham's rise. Burnham
2: they're
1: is
2: seeing
1: the
2: him as far left now.
0: Can I ask you, look, I'm going to be consistent on this. I don't care about a t-shirt with a gallows or whatever it was, or a guillotine. Zach Polanski, I think Zach Polanski is a genuine disgrace.
1: Oh, yes.
0: I will say one thing, and people are going to hate me for it. Well, maybe they'll love me for it. I believe in the old phrase, you've got to dance with the one that brung you.
1: Yeah.
0: I think if you are a Jew, you ought to defend your fellow members of your tribe in the same way as if you are a Wiganer, you should support Wigan. You know,
2: well, and he's gay as well. So there's
0: I think that the reason that Jewish people are able to live in comparative peace is because some of them step forward to defend their tribe, and that gives Zach Polanski the ability to be a senior next Tuesday.
1: Yeah.
0: And I think he trades off that. And whilst I'm exercised on the subject, I am going to say, you know, Zach Polanski is not being asked to run into Gaza with a machine gun, but there are teenagers, there are Jewish teenagers who are being asked to do that. All he's being asked to do is not give succor to the enemy. That's all he's being asked to do, and he can't even do that much.
1: No.
0: However, a T-shirt with a picture of Nigel Farage and the guillotine, I don't care. I don't think it's a death threat. I'm not interested. No.
2: Yeah, but the thing is, a lot of people on the right are saying we wouldn't care, but the thing is that, look what they did, you know, they'll throw people in prison for 3 years for a tweet.
1: I understand that argument, but again, I then point to you can't then make that comment and then have Lucy Connolly be presented with a ward at your party conference and be called a political prisoner. It's consistency, and that is the thing that is killing them
0: But that's not what Asher said, though, in fairness. What Asher said really is more nuanced than that. What he's saying, it seems to me, is actually our inconsistency here is because of the inconsistency of the legal system.
1: So we are going
0: to be complete hypocrites on this because you are complete hypocrites about it.
1: Yeah.
0: Which I think actually
1: I think that's a
0: is
1: fair
0: a reasonable
1: argument.
0: Comment.
1: I think
0: that's
1: what
2: I meant with my
1: comment.
2: Nuance speech.
1: But what I would say is that a potential government should be talking about trying to fix that problem in the law rather than just trying indulging in it.
2: Burnham, because he likes to be liked, maybe he won't do that sort of thing.
1: No, I don't see Burnham being
2: starring
1: using
2: the law
1: like that.
2: I don't think he'd be going, we will be convicted and thrown in prison.
1: I don't see him doing that. I don't see him using that like Starmer.
0: There's always the brilliant, brilliant, brilliant example. I don't know if you told me about it, Pete, but the Makerfield by-election, when he makes the speech, when he's won, and he says, we need to stop divisive politics from America. That's because he's not willing to slag off reform voters.
1: Yes, he's not willing to do it. If you listen to all of his campaign material, it never even talked about Farage. It never even mentioned him once.
0: No.
1: And yet it is all the reform and the Tories ever talk about is Burnham, Burnham, Burnham, Burnham. He doesn't talk about them, and it's very effective.
2: Anyway, 20 seconds, Pete, before we go into the morning show. Anything to say?
1: Realistically, we're going to have to wait to see about these Greater Manchester Mayor election results. They will be interesting to see what... Only to see where all the other parties fall, to see in case where the Conservatives, are they relatively strong and where the Green Party also land, considering this Greater Manchester.
2: We've got to go. Jeremy Carl is Lex. It's egg timer, breakfast alarm, clock toasting Britain after this.
3: 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Facing up to the facts. This is Talk.
4: Thank you, gang. Almost 6 o'clock. We're live across the UK. Talk Breakfast is on. Don't forget the home of common sense and the place where your views on the day's news are more than welcome. You can get hold of the team. The A-team, Maria, 0344 499 1000. Get your call in now. We'll do the voice notes, we'll do the calls, we'll do your text. 87222. What are you waking up to? Well, it's official. Football's never, ever bloody world coming home. England's a boycott the World Cup, along with most of UEFA, after that ridiculous plan to sell it off. FIFA and Infantino gone nuts. Record migrant levels reaching the United Kingdom. People perishing in the Channel. Did you see that footage from Morocco into the Spanish enclave of Ceuta? 20,000 immigrants swimming. Is that what we've got coming? As the former head of the National Crime Agency says, small boats filled with young men of military age should scare the living daylights out of you. But it's Friday. Let's have some fun. Get on the show. We're back after the news next.
3: Talk. News. Update. On the hour. Headlines.
5: FIFA says nobody is selling football, but the sport's world governing body is continuing to explore the potential sale of stakes in its competitions, including the World Cup. 19 nations are threatening a boycott until the project is dropped. FIFA president Gianni Infantino is hoping to be re-elected in March, but TalkSport's Ben Jacobs says his position has become untenable.
19: It may be that the very suggestion of it alone, rather than the reality, actually ends up being Infantino's downfall, not just in the context of the future of FIFA, but also in light of the fact that Infantino thought he'd be standing and winning by a landslide.
5: Andy Burnham's promising what he's called the biggest transfer of power from Westminster in a generation. The Prime Minister's announced plans to give England's mayors a share of income tax and business rates collected in their regions. Conservative Mayor of Cambridgeshire, Paul Bristow's told us he'll do two things with the money.
23: I'm going to borrow against extra revenue, but the second, I'm going to reduce tax rates or business tax rates there to try and incentivise businesses to relocate.
5: Well, the Lib Dems are worried areas without a metro mayor will miss out. Researchers are calling for a new law to stop people having bonfires or using disposable barbecues during droughts. It's as crews continue to tackle a major wildfire on the Suffolk coast, 10 miles north of Britain's biggest operational nuclear power plant, Sizewell B. Senior Border Force officers say they're frustrated by France's inconsistent approach to tackling small boat crossings. They claim some officers aren't going in the water to intervene and others are. The Home Office insists its deal with France is getting results, though. And a woman from Manchester has become the first patient in the world to get a pioneering new cancer therapy. She's trialling a drug that harnesses cells that kill abnormal ones while the receptors on them are engineered to target tumours. That's the latest. I'm Tom Crosdale.
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3: 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The home of common sense. This is Talk. Have your say with JK, the Jeremy Kyle Breakfast Show.
4: Hey, very good morning to you. Yes, your ears aren't deceiving you. Jeremy Kyle on Breakfast on a Friday, the 31st of July. Thank you for tuning in. It is, of course, the home of common sense and the home of you, the alarm clock. Brit, we're still at it, whilst the rest of the world seemingly is on holiday. More of that coming up. Listen, whatever you want to talk about today, your views on the day's news are what apparently makes this vain attempt at a radio programme work. 03444991000. Tommy, who's going out for dinner tonight and has the pins out, is taking your calls. We'll take voice notes as well. What's the prize today? Overnight oats drizzled with apple. sound great, does it? 0344, better than what Christian's wife gives him every day. It's like the bottom of a parrot cage. Not that I want his wife to think that, because he loves the food. No, he loves the food. It's me that says, I mean, Christian, he comes in every day, doesn't he, Charlie? And goes, look at that amazing box of food my wife's made. I love that food. It's just we go, give us a burger.
7: Well, yes, I'm very careful what I put in my mouth.
4: Honestly, I've absolutely been on 2 minutes. Oh, Christian's already gone. Oh, my God, the wife's going to divorce me. He's going to get an Ofcom. 0344 499 1000. Text, by the way, 87222. Start your message with the word talk. Just some ideas of what we're waking up to this morning. Front page of the Sun. And lovely Sam is doing it today. Football staying home. Infantino, the boss of FIFA, has said, I'm going to sell the World Cup off. Everybody's gone, oh, this is an outrage. UEFA have signed a letter and all countries are in fact not going to participate unless this man is removed and the idea of selling the World Cup is dropped. I like what Sam said. We've never had a chance anyway, so it's never ever coming home. So, although if we did go against UEFA and turned up and there were no other bloody teams, we might actually finally win it. So we'll think about that. 0344 499 1000. Listen, this migrant situation continues. I don't know if you saw, Kev covered it brilliantly on Drive. Astonishing figures and pictures yesterday. 20,000 migrants swimming from Morocco into the Spanish enclave of Ceuta after a court ruled that anyone arriving by sea could not be forced back. Just streaming. I mean, where are we with all of this? I mean, in the UK yesterday, 752 migrants in one day. And let's talk about the human facts. 4 perished. We showed you that footage that Isabel Oakeshott sorted the night before. At night time, beaches being lit by the French, taking our money and just letting people come. Let me just assure you, though, Whatever you think of our new Prime Minister, he says that all of this is complete tosh and the numbers are going down and the Labour government has control of it. Morning, Mr. Burnham.
8: When it comes to the wider issues around the Channel and immigration, obviously there are crossings this week, but overall, if you look at the picture in 2026 compared to last year, 2025, there is significant progress in terms of reducing the number of crossings, the number of people coming over. But there is much further to be done to get the grip on the issue that we require. The Home Secretary is applying that grip, and I'm grateful to her, but more is needed to get those numbers right down. The removals are up too, though, and this is another part of the story that people need to understand. You know, there is progress being made on all fronts, but more is needed.
4: Can I point something out about removals before we get into Charlie Rowley? That didn't sound right. 35% of the people that were removed were not removed. They left of their own accord without the government even knowing that they bloody well existed. Listen, I'm prepared, and I mean this, to give Andy Burnham the opportunity. We'll talk about the fact that he's allegedly now saying drilling could cause an easing of cost of living. Brilliant, brilliant, brilliant. But can we please finally all, as a world, a society, a country, a radio network, whatever, admit there is a massive, massive problem with illegals coming into this country and swarming over Europe to the detriment of people who live here and pay their taxes? And will politicians finally understand that they can't just waft this rubbish anymore? It's not going to work. However, despite that, and the football and migration and drilling and the... I might as well share this with you. I'm going away next week and I'm taking the children to a beautiful cottage on the beach somewhere in Norfolk. Christian's already utterly, utterly destroyed the holiday by pointing out that the Sizewell B nuclear power plant in Suffolk is on alert due to the apocalyptic wildfires spreading their way and heading to Norfolk. So I probably won't be back ever, but that'll be another story. The other thing is, Charlie, very good morning.
9: Good morning.
4: Christian wants us to try and also say, however serious it's been, that it should be Fun Time Friday.
9: Quite right, too.
4: So I'm going to open it up to you lot. What do you want to talk about that's a little bit light-hearted? Is there anything? I mean, am I allowed to do the front page of the Daily Telegraph? Because I think this is absolutely brilliant. Do you not think? I mean, Christian is showing me this morning, the Daily Mail, Labour's 18 billion council tax raid. And he's looking at me thinking, why are you not looking inspired? Well, just directly above, on the front of the paper, and I'm only reading this, not just any knickers, M&S crotchless ones, whatever next. I mean, that's a shocking headline on the front of the Daily Telegraph, isn't it? So what makes you smile for a Friday? Come on, help me out, peeps. What are you looking forward to? What are you doing? Can we talk about something other? We will talk about football being destroyed and migration destroying our lives and no drilling and a cost of living and how we all want to just basically... Poor old Sammy is doing the buttons. He looks like death warmed up. His kids have had him up all night. He's got to come into work. He'd rather be anywhere than looking at my fat, ugly mug. Or Charlie's. But listen, tell me what makes you happy on a Friday. That's all I'm saying. Charlie Rowley, good morning.
7: Good morning. Great to be here on a Friday morning.
4: Football.
7: As well,
4: most people wouldn't know that you're a massive football fan. You're a gooner.
7: I am.
4: What do you make of it? I mean, this... I have to do this very quickly. Gianni Infantino, the boss of FIFA, wants to sell off parts of the World Cup franchise, as he calls it, to investors. And quite rightly, UEFA yesterday released this, 55 nations uniting against this, sending a letter going, it's not about that. It shouldn't be about making money. It's just an enormous thing, the World Cup. It's just been an incredible spectacle. So we and other nations in UEFA said we're not going to play. Mm. Which is, so it's never coming home football, is it?
7: Well, probably not. But even if we did turn up against a depleted number of teams that were actually taking part, we probably still wouldn't do it. But, you know, there is hope. But I've never seen, there are very few occasions where you probably actually see someone in any kind of high office, in any kind of institution, get something so fundamentally wrong. I mean,
4: well, I think you're being very wrong there. Have you not looked at our last five prime ministers in this country? What are you talking about?
7: Well, I said it's very rarely. I mean, we've had all the five buses maybe coming in a row, but he's completely deluded, he has not consulted anyone, obviously. It's all about him increasing his salary, I read, as well, by about, was it 47 million or something?
4: Absolutely.
7: Or
4: raising,
7: I mean, the man is just completely inward-looking. He's done this for his own gain, to sell off the franchise, as you say, just to make more money, where you had people from the outside influencing the game, just like we saw, dare I say, Donald Trump calling up Mr. Infantino to say, "Oh, you know, don't worry about that red card against, I've forgotten his name now."
4: Balogun, the American striker, very American name, Balogun, isn't it? Completely agree. It's if you sold off the World Cup, even if, I mean, the whole concept to me is alien, you'd then have major businesses with an investment pushing certain agendas. That's not what football's about. I'll have a little bet with you. Infantino will be gone within a week.
7: Oh,
4: $1 million.
7: Totally, yeah. I wouldn't bet against that.
4: Yesterday, I was lucky enough, and I should compliment him. I thought the coverage was astonishing on Drive Time with Kev yesterday, and he had Samara in the building. Have we got this footage? I'm sure you've all seen it by now. Yesterday, 20,000 migrants swam from Morocco. It's on camera now. It's on that footage. Into the Spanish enclave of Ceuta after a court ruled that anyone arriving by sea could not be forced back. It is the most extraordinary / frightening / disgusting / I don't know thing that I've ever seen. Hordes of people making their way into this enclave, knowing that that is the reality of their existence and that they can get away with it. And, you know, we're no longer, are we, Charlie, able to look at that and go, oh, that's their problem, because... Mm. Yesterday, the United Kingdom, 752 migrants reached our shores on the biggest day of Channel crossings this year. Four migrants also, this is important, died trying to make the crossing. Reform yesterday, head above the parapet quite rightly, I thought, and said, this 500 million that we give to France is a joke. We should freeze those payments right now. But you got Burnham saying there's not a problem, numbers are going down. They're not!
7: Well, you're absolutely right. The two things there, I mean, isn't insanity, the definition of insanity is the same thing happening over and over again and you're not doing anything differently. Mm. That's broadly, I think, what people say. And we saw this in the mid-2000s, didn't we? The huge numbers of people coming through Germany, because Germany offered an amnesty. In terms of people that have been to the country.
4: Well, look where that got Merkel.
7: And absolutely. And those people then found their way through Europe coming into the UK. So the idea that we're now seeing it again, where Spain has given an amnesty to, I think, some countries in North Africa, about 500,000. Do you not think that's a draw? Do you not think that's a pull factor to people?
4: This is what I don't get. And this is where... Please help me out, team, right? An amnesty. Mm. When I say what I'm going to say, people go, oh, yeah, but you're not being sympathetic. These people have terrible lives. Are you telling me that the Spanish economy is so flush and the Spanish people are doing so well that they're okay with that? Because I can tell you from a British point of view, another 752 illegal migrants, because let's remember, if they had paperwork, they wouldn't come on a boat. Where does it end? It ends, and I genuinely believe this, and this is, you have to be careful how you say this. It genuinely ends with the majority standing up and saying, we're not having this anymore, this is not right.
6: Well,
4: it's true.
6: You're absolutely right, because, you know, when these people come into the country and the government decides, right, they're going to put them in a hotel, or now they're going to move them to a HMO, or they're going to move them to a disused army barracks, or whatever it is, where they've got to, well, the government feels as though they've got to house these people rather than just deport them, you're going to get community tension. You're going to get people saying, hang about, we're a small village of about 350 people, and you're sending 1,200 migrants.
4: And what hope have you got in the United Kingdom? If you think of Epping, when the local people and the local council said, we can't have these unvetted men in our, you know, two girls have been sexually assaulted, and the government went, no, we're going to, the Home Office are going to court to ensure that migrants' wishes are better. I'm to the point where I am bored of saying this, but you know, burn them again, right? The shirt wasn't very nice and the tie not getting worse by the day, but numbers are going down. Andy Burnham, they're not going down. You are another one who will not address what is fundamentally staring all of us in the face.
6: Absolutely. And these are the big calls, obviously, that the country needs to face up to. It's not about handing out, I mean, he's had a week or two now, I think, whatever it is, you know, handing out those sweets about, you know, £2 bus fare cap. OK, I'll help the hospitality sector by the 20% reduction in VAT.
4: And we're slagged off because we say, how are you going to pay for it?
6: Absolutely, yes. Yeah, I mean, a question.
4: Imagine that's not the job of a journalist.
6: Exactly. Wow. Well, certainly when there's a bit of a lack of opposition at the minute, and he's avoided press scrutiny and avoided an actual leadership contest, we don't know what the man's doing or where he's concocted these plans from. So someone's got to ask those questions. But the idea he's giving out those small little sweets, these are the big challenges now. You're seeing swathes of people come across the channel still, but you're seeing those images of people getting into that part of Spain. There's a problem here. That's going to impact on the UK. What are you going to do about it, Prime Minister? It's no good just saying, well, I've asked the Home Secretary, and, you know, we need to get a little bit tougher. And the numbers are coming down. And said, no, they're not, Prime Minister. You've got to grip this. This is a national emergency.
4: Can you get me that figure from yesterday? Because on the basis, I think, yesterday of people saying this is unacceptable, and the Home Office released this figure, which I'll read out to people in a minute, which basically, of that number that's going down, 35%, we didn't even know were in the bloody country and left of their own accord.
6: Yeah, and you've always got to be, I mean, you know, I've been there. I might have, you know, advised once or twice on how to sort of spin some of these figures. You know, when you ever get a politician saying, oh, well, if you compare this year in comparison to last, so compare July 26 compared to 2025.
4: Are you telling me you'll see that the spin the means that we don't get the truth, Charlie Rowling?
6: Well,
4: is that why you're now a former special advisor? Because you've started to tell the truth?
6: Well, as I say, you know, I'm a former special advisor. I never felt special or gave any kind of advice. So, you know.
4: I'd say that you should be running the country. Lee, good morning. Lee.
9: Morning, Jesse. Lee from Scarborough in his van off to work to earn some money to pay for these migrants that are coming over. Veteran, absolutely disgusted, mate. What have we got? We're an island nation, Jesse, and these people are getting in. This many Germans didn't get in during World War II, mate. So what are we doing? Well, I'll tell you what's happening. We're being gaslit, mate. Gaslit by Mahmood and Burnham. They have, get a grip of their bloody hell. I'm telling you, Jezza, get the old veterans out there, get them on the beaches, because they're ruining our country, Jezza, diluting our culture. This is a bloody national disgrace, Jez. Absolute disgrace. Anyway, Jez, nice to see you on a Friday.
4: Good man. Listen, people are going, oh my God, he's absolutely spot on. 0344-499-1000. Bill says, JK and Charlie, Sir Bernard found another 752 voters yesterday. 752 people came in. Of course they're going to vote for a guy that allows it. And 40 grand a year. So that will cost the United Kingdom £30 million. Let's nail it. 30 million quid. Where the hell is that coming from? Says Bill in Romsey, and he's dead right. Christine Richard. Well, in my garden, sat looking at lovely moon-blue magpies flying along and finches feeding, waiting to get up and make my tea. Charlie Rowley always cheers me up. Right.
6: Oh, that's very kind.
4: Is she at home or is she in the garden of a facility? Is all I'm saying.
6: Maximum security.
4: Not maximum security. Somewhere where she's derangement syndrome about you is going to be dealt with.
6: Oh, it's one of my fans. I'll send you the fiver later on.
4: Lovely. He won't. Jeremy, all those migrants that made it to Spain, wait till they hear about Giveaway Britain. They'll be making their way to France and onto our beaches before you're back from your holiday, says Pete. And that is the worry, isn't it? That is the whole thing about, we can't just any longer go, ugh, I it frightens me. Charlie cracks me up with his double entendres, says Graham. I don't know what you're talking about. Why don't we talk about Jez doing a full week at work? Never been known. I am absolutely taking exception. This is my... And I'll be, shall I be honest? Right? Mm. And this... You could see I'm becoming defensive. I've done 10 straight weeks. I am bored of my own voice. I think doing this job and talking for 4 hours a day, need to go away and recharge. Not, it's not energy. I get up every day at 4 o'clock anyway. I'm slightly bored of saying the same thing. Do you understand that?
7: I do.
4: And I'm sure the audience are. Hi, Jez and Charlie. The best morning to you. Do you remember me? I had to transport horse semen. I contacted the show some time ago.
7: Yeah, I do remember this.
4: It didn't work. We had to take her to the stallion. Instead, Molly is now in foal and I'm on the way for her second scan. Some good news amongst the rubbish that faces us in the UK. So she, having taken the sperm, which didn't work, got the mare covered, and now she's taking who's with foal to have a scan. God, I love my listeners. Morning, Jez. A caller yesterday called the boats the Burden Boats. Very apt, says Deborah in Essex. Good morning to you, Deborah. It's a fun time Friday. Mark's in Croydon. The videos from Spain were incredible and worrying. I wonder if Darren Jones can spot any women and children. That's the ex-first secretary to the Prime Minister who said, do you remember that on Question Time?
7: I do, yes.
4: 90% of the people are women and children. Not one in sight yesterday.
7: Yep.
4: Complete con. Christine Richards, Spain has put army in Quetta to help guard it. Guard the UK should do the same. Stop the boats landing. Turn them back. Spain might have done that, but it makes no difference because there's an amnesty which says if you come my water, right... You can stay.
7: Yeah.
4: Now, are we going to have that as well?
7: Well...

0: They're escalating, and don't give me just the weather. They're escalating because people know... Oh, hold on, sorry. I stopped talking. Everybody stops talking because it's that moment of the morning where the voice of the Jeremy Kyle Breakfast Show gets to address the nation. Morning, Angry Rob!
1: Morning, Jez. Morning, Charlie. I see your hair's growing back a little bit more. Well done, young man. Now, you're talking about the immigrant thing in Spain. Yeah, what's Spain got? Socialist government. They're the ones that just writ a blank cheque and said, we'll give you all an amnesty. All you terrorists and rapists, come on down. We love you. Don't worry about the public. If anybody says out against you, we'll throw them in a jail because they're all right-wing fascists. Meanwhile, in this country, you've got the same thing going on. You've got Andy Burnham looking out to sea like Captain Birdseye going, I see no ships. No, you don't, Andy, do you? You don't see anything apart from what you want to. You're quite content for us, the plebs, the populace. We keep having all these rapists and terrorists dumped amongst us. But guess what? You can't do anything about it. Your hands are tied. You've got your minister, Wes Streeting, the defence man, the man who's got more combat experience than Rambo. He said we can't be frivolous with a public purse. We can't just fritter away money. That's why we're not going to spend more than 2.8% on defence. In other news, we're spending about 5 or 6 million quid a day on illegal immigrants. Sort yourself out. Turn that money over to the military, get some ships in the channel and start hitting the foo. Because I tell you now, mate, the first one you sink will probably be the last one. Because the others will think, you know what, the squeeze ain't worth the juice.
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10: Problems this morning at Liskard in Cornwall. The main A390 Charterway is blocked near the Clima Road because of a gas leak. At Hanwell in London, there's a closure of Boston Road. An incident from Uxbridge Road to Lower Boston Road. Also delays in North Yorkshire and North Ormsby, Middlesbrough. The westbound side of the A66 is closed. This is an accident from Middlehaven Interchange to Hartington Interchange. And the west end of Edinburgh, the A90 Queensferry Road is blocked by a police incident. I'm Simon James.
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2: See it. Hear it. Talk it. Across the UK. Talk Energy. The home of common sense. This is Talk.
0: Welcome back. It's Fun Time Friday with Fun Time Charlie, who, according to Peter, Charlie Rowley is the spitting image of Stitch from Lilo and Stitch. You're not happy about this, are you?
8: Well, I mean, it's a cartoon character, for goodness sake.
0: Well, there
8: I
0: you
8: mean,
0: are. Who's blue?
8: An animation.
0: An animation. That's what people think of you. Now, you're waking up to the news that the migrant scenario. I'm sorry. I know it's repetitive. That astonishingly appalling footage yesterday, 20,000 migrants.

0: swimming from the tip of Morocco into the Spanish enclave of Ceuta after a court there gave an amnesty and said anyone arriving by sea gets to stay. 20,000 people. And we can no longer stick our head in the sand and go, it won't happen here. Just look at those pictures. If you haven't seen them, go online. It's awful. It's appalling. On the day in the United Kingdom, another 752 migrants reached us yesterday. Biggest day of crossings. The day our Prime Minister again said, numbers are coming down. Can you get me that piece of paper that the Home Office released yesterday? Because that's a complete con. Morning, Charlie.
1: Morning, Jez. Morning, Chaz. Charlie and George on their way to work again to pay that welfare bill. Andy Burnham, blimey, he's telling us porkies, isn't he? Telling us that the boats are down, the number of the boats are down. But he ain't telling us the boats are twice as big. I can't see an end to it unless we change the structure of this country and have a change from the top. What a scary thought. Anyway, look. Everyone have a good weekend. Over and out, everybody.
0: That's my point, right? He says it. He nails it. There needs to be a change. We now live in a country, rather we live in Europe or we live in wherever, where excuses are made. I'm going to nail this, in my opinion, nobody else's. I have no idea what it's like to be somebody trying to flee persecution. But that ship has sailed, excuse the pun. These are economic migrants, fighting men who are unvetted, being allowed to swarm all over Europe and ultimately the United Kingdom. And it's, I mean, did you see yesterday that the former head of the National Crime Agency says that small boats filled with young military-aged men should scare the life out of the British public. Mm. I believe it is the duty of somebody in power to stand up and say, I'm not interested about all the naysayers from the left. This is a dereliction of duty to the people of Great Britain that pay their tax, not just from a safety angle, but an economic value angle. This is what you got yesterday from the Home Office, Charlie. They posted this mid-morning. I think we are aware of posts circulating online that claim that French law enforcement are failing to prevent small boat channel crossings. UK French cooperation has already stopped over 48,000 attempted crossings since the election. To which, and I have to salute them again, I salute them every day, the Centre for Migration Control immediately came back and went, the Home Office claimed it has removed or deported 70,000 people. Here are the facts. 35% of that 70,000 left without officials even realising that they'd left, arrived, or what their bloody identity was. 25%, 26% were paid by us, the taxpayer, to leave. That's nearly 60%. Just 25% were deported to these, were deportations, and two out of three of these were Europeans. That's spin, isn't it? That is not control. That is spin by the Home Office again.
2: Well, there's claim and there's claptrap. And that is claptrap of the highest order.
0: I might well have done that when I was in the Home Office.
2: Well, I mean, I would have actually tried to find something to actually sort of go on that might have been a bit more substantial than that, because that's ridiculous. you know, we know that the French only have stopped about 30% of those small boat crossings. So the idea that it's a claim that the French aren't doing it is for the birds. They are not stopping the numbers of people that we see come over the channel. That is just a fact. And when you see, you know, all of these things start to add up, because when the French border authorities, whoever they are, you know, fail to stop people
0: who they are,
2: wherever they are, you know, when they fail to stop people coming over, on the one hand, and then you see them firing warning shots against the Shadow Home Secretary that was out there two days ago that you were talking to a couple of days ago, which was a brilliant interview, and him going down to interview some people there on the shores who didn't really have a clue what was going on and didn't seem to be particularly interested in stopping what was going on. Then you know you've got a problem. So we've got to get tough now. And, well, we should have got tough years ago, but you know, this isn't about Andy Burnham wanting to be liked. If you really want to solve the problem, and I think if you have to have an element of compromise,
0: I don't see why I should have to compromise.
2: Well, to placate your base or to placate...
0: my base. Honestly, I've got to the point where I think somebody has got to stand up and say, listen, all you do-gooders and all you people who are still living in cloud cuckoo land, let me say it again, these are not men and women and children and families. I've said this, this way I have to go away. I am so bored of saying this, right? Here's the thing. If I was in a country with my wife and copious bloody children... Peaceful week, wasn't it? and there were bombs on my head and I had a chance to leave, I wouldn't leave them there. Also, first country I got to where I didn't actually feel like I was going to be bombed to death, I'd settle down and enjoy it. I wouldn't go through a further seven countries unless, of course, there was a country at the end of the rainbow with a pot of gold, which is what Great Britain is. And that's the point. And so whilst everybody messes around wanting to... I just want to put Margaret Thatcher... I would love Margaret Thatcher to be alive today to deal with this, because let me tell you, she wouldn't give a fat what's it's about anybody on the left. She'd be doing what is right for the United Kingdom. And it is about time that the United Kingdom... was treated seriously and properly by successive governments and prime ministers, because we've had enough. And that's not me being outrageous, because with Ukraine, Homes for Ukraine, we did the right thing, and I thought that was fantastic. Fantastic. But what you're seeing in Morocco is not fantastic. £30 million is the cost of the 752 that will come yesterday. £30 million. We ain't got 30 million quid.
2: You're absolutely right. But that's where, and you've touched on it, that's where I would, if I was trying to, you know, solve the problem, but also, you know, to enable us to be tough, to demonstrate that we're tough, but also to get the right people coming in, I would do exactly what some people are asking for, which are the safe and legal routes. But that that means the British government But that allows the British government to pick and choose from what countries it determines are actually facing persecution, where people are facing persecution, just like we did for Ukraine. So we decided that we need to help these people in Ukraine, and we will set up whatever systems we can to help them, to support them, their European friends and allies and neighbours, and it was the right thing to do. We have no connection, in my view, to Eritrea, which is one of the number one countries where people are coming from. I don't see how the UK can help people in South Sudan, or why that's particularly a UK priority. There are other countries nearby that can help that crisis. Same with Iran at the minute, where there's a war going on. I don't actually think it's a national security benefit for people from Iran coming into the UK at this moment in time.
0: Some of them are coming in without us knowing. Of the IRGC, apparently. Totally.
2: So let's pick and choose where we think that we can help these people. We'll set up outposts there for people to register, to make sure that we know who's coming in. We'll get them from those countries, war-torn countries, and we'll get them into the UK. Anyone else, or anyone that tries to come in illegally, it's a hard no. You'll be returned, you'll be deported, you'll be turned back. Completely. And that's the way that we say as a nation, and stand on our own 2 feet and proudly say...
0: I think I might have him as chief of staff if I stand. Well, I'm quite impassioned by this as one.
2: But you could then easily say to the public, we are helping the people that we view as a British government are in serious need, so we are doing our fair share.
0: Do you know what it comes back to? And I said it yesterday. I do think that for years, Britain's always been, I don't know the best way to describe it, we've always been the ones that seemingly does the right thing, but now it is to the detriment of our own people, and that is where we're in trouble. This is brilliant, by the way. Mike in Essex. Fleeing persecution from Morocco, 20,000. Jet 2 are advertising last-minute holidays there this morning. There you have it. Persecution in Morocco. I'm going to jump in the water and head off to Spain. Jet 2 are saying, would you like to go to Morocco? It's lovely. The whole thing is extraordinary. Margaret, good morning. We all support our military, but what I don't understand is how they can turn up for an event to stand about in dress uniform, but we can't or won't allow them to protect our borders. Imagine. Are there enough? Morning, Jez and Charlie. Why don't we see more footage or pictures of any migrants being deported, says Steve in Northants. Maybe many aren't. Burnham's not wrong. The boat crossings are getting down, but the boats are getting bigger, says Thomas, who's trucking in Northants.
2: Oh, yes.
0: It's a nice thing to be doing nice and early, having a good old truck. We used to be a nation of bulldogs, says Mick. We're now a nation of poodles and sloths. Brilliant. Are you a poodle or a sloth?
2: I quite like a sloth.
0: Why?
2: I think that's the character in Ice Age, isn't it? That friendly... You know,
0: you watch too much animated crap.
2: Yes, yeah.
0: All right, Stitch. Why is no one asking who arranged for all these illegal boys to arrive in Spain at once? If this isn't organised, it's the weirdest coincidence. I'm not a conspiracy theorist, but I really do think this is a purposeful invasion by foreign authorities. I love your guy from Scarborough. Is that where Angry Rob's from? Obviously not. Rachel in York. Good morning. York's a lovely place. All the French police have to do to earn their £500 million is to slash each and every boat, then the migrants will stop heading there. Simple. Rachel, they don't care. Somebody said this to me yesterday, and I thought, I don't really want to put myself in the French camp, but if I was France, and some idiotic country was giving me £500 million to make sure that these people didn't come over, I wouldn't really want them in my country, so I'd sort of just let them go. And then at some point, the other country would go, you're taking the Mickey out. Oh, no, that will be English. Anyway, I want the money back. Good morning, Jeremy. These 20,000 Moroccans will soon be making their way to the UK, and there's the fear.
2: Yep.
0: Absolutely.
2: Absolutely. They'll be able to truck their way through to Spain, into France, and then before you know it, they're on our shores. But the only time that we've seen the French border police authorities, whatever they're called, slash one of those dinghies to prevent it leaving the border was when, you guessed it, Macron was making a visit just a few days beforehand. I mean, this was some months ago now. But that's the only performative thing, and it is performative, that they've done to demonstrate that they're getting a grip on it, because they haven't, because they just don't want to. You're right, they're happy for them it to be our problem.
0: Have
2: not
0: we
2: there.
0: Got a fanfare or anything at all? James has just made the big switch from GB News because he said there hasn't been a single bloody mention in 35 minutes about the migrant issue. Well, let me tell you, I'm not slagging off them, but there are a lot of mainstream media. I'm looking up, right? I'm looking up right now. BBC, Amazon shares jump on cloud sales growth, snake bites on Sky. The biggest issue right now in the United Kingdom is the migrant crisis. And all the people who say, oh, you keep going on about it, we keep going on about it because it's what people need to know, it's what people want to talk about, and it is impacting on people's lives. Perry, good morning.
3: Morning, Jeremy. For God's sake, please give Keir Starmer some credit. He has cut the number of boats coming over. We're now getting boats with 90 people in rather than 20. So he has cut the number of boats. They're just using bigger boats. Give him some credit, for God's sake, man.
0: I've sort of forgotten about Starmer. I bet Starmer's having a right old knees up, isn't he? He don't give a damn anymore, does he, Starmer?
2: No. I imagine he's still in that part.
0: Can we check whether there's any truth that he and Lady Starmer are the two faceless children we never got to see? Have actually not gone on a Jet 2 holiday to Morocco and went for a swim late yesterday afternoon? Patrick's in Kent. Patrick could be like me. He said, I was brought up in Bermondsey, right? He said, my grandparents would turn in their grave just. They were bombed and died in the borough for our country. Would the present occupants of Bermondsey, would people that I see across the country, would they die for their country? No, probably not. Pat, Jez, how can the lovely Charlie be a senior special advisor? He doesn't look old enough to have just left school.
2: Oh, that's very kind.
0: He's had a lot of work.
2: This beard.
0: Were you a senior special advisor there?
2: I was a special advisor.
0: You weren't senior then?
2: Well, I didn't think there was.
0: How many people have you had under you?
2: I had a whole floor of team of officials. And
0: under you?
2: I had a small pool of people who were my...
0: At what age were you? I think, can we remove, please, senior? I think it's absolutely wrong. Former special advisor.
2: I quite liked it.
0: Can we remove special? Because you said weren't very special.
2: Just former.
0: And we also said the advice you gave was crap. So let's just have Charlie as former.
2: As former.
0: Charlie Rowley, former, is with me this morning. Liam's in Accrington. I love it. It's all gone wrong, isn't it? Charlie, the former, is here. Jess and Charlie, Liam from Accrington. Andy's only giving these sweets to us because Parliament is an incessant session. So he can't be challenged by Kevin. My Feel Good Friday is having a pint tonight. Ah, drinking on a Friday, having a pint.
2: Well,
0: do you drink?
2: I do. Contrary to what I said at the top of the programme, I'll swallow anything.
0: Right, and also I should apologise to Alan Crewe. I've always tried to do this job, but he says, any chance you could go through a morning without Britain as Britain? You're just talking about everything being English. I'm a Scottish veteran and I'm proud of Great Britain. Fair play to you, Alan Crewe.
2: Quite right.
0: Do you know what Crewe is famous for?
2: The trains.
0: Very good. I once did a programme with Pete Waterman. He's obsessed with trains. He buys trains. And Crewe is the centre, the epicentre of trains. Another bit of useless information on the Jeremy Carl Breakfast Show with Charlie Rowley, the former. 03444991000. Text to 87222. We are back in three.
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0: Welcome back. 20 minutes to 7 o'clock. We're live across the UK on the station that will always give you the honesty about what's going on in the United Kingdom. I'm just looking at other television stations. Thames Water and something else. Listen, I don't want to talk about migrants the whole time, but that footage yesterday from Morocco has shook people to the core, and rightly so. We've got a Prime Minister who yesterday again said, nothing to see here, the numbers are going down. Morning, Mikey.
14: Well, I'm going to get my word in edgeways, because I've lived in Africa. I've served this country through five conflicts, and that includes some of these people, some of their families maybe back in Iraq or the Middle East years ago. I fought against them. I don't really think people understand the consequences of what's happening. Let's be sensible here. They're busting through Spain. There's no real centres in Spain to be processing these people. They're coming in their tens of thousands up through Europe. Europe isn't really doing much, okay? Completely different cultures. And for anybody in the West to think that they assume that they know these cultures better than the very countries that refuse to take them in the Middle East and Africa, then I'm sorry, it's just pure ignorance. I think it's the beginning of the end for Europe and UK.
0: It's not right. I mean, listen, he has every right to admit the beginning of the end. Am I really naive then, right? So, I get his fear. I think his fear is real. I think we've swept this under the carpet for too long. And I repeat, I know the criticism is all you ever talk about, Kyle, is you talk about migration or you keep going on about how's Burnham going to pay for this. Oh, yeah, that's what I consider to be my job. But the small boats thing has sort of been there in our psyche for as long as I can almost remember. Seemingly a variety of politicians neither have the will, the political capital or even the balls to do anything about it. He's right, though. At what point, treading carefully, are the British public going to say, nah, we're not doing this anymore? I don't want anybody to ever do anything where they take to the streets or they take the law. That's fundamentally wrong. But it does take or is going to take a politician who doesn't care about being unpopular to make a decision that I would respectfully suggest. Maybe I'm wrong. Tell me if I'm wrong. Do we not think a majority of people in this country want this sorted, even if the means by which you have to do it are tough? Do you think a majority would agree with that?
2: I absolutely would.
0: So why isn't a politician? You know, when Boris Johnson won his majority, everybody was like, oh, that was amazing. Really? He said, let's get Brexit done. 52% of the country had voted for it. They worked out that 52% would vote for him. That wasn't genius. Was that you, former? Is that what you did? You went, oh, let's just... So what I'm saying now is, if a majority of people are fed up to the back teeth with what's going on, why does somebody not have the political antennae to go, don't care if I upset the left, couldn't give a what's it, I'm going to do this for the United Kingdom and for the people who are literally at the end of the tether?
2: Because you've got to then understand the left and their mentality.
0: Why should that dominate? Because they say we're all far right if we don't agree with them. That shouldn't dominate.
2: That's their view.
0: And
2: that's,
0: what about my view? What about Alarm Clock Britain's view? What about your view as a former?
2: That they well, we are in the minority because, you know...
0: Are we? Well, you just said we're in the majority.
2: I believe we are absolutely the
0: Which
2: majority.
0: Which tells me we're feared. We're fearing... This is God, you've got me. See, the thing is, this is like when I talk to my 23-year-old daughter and she's got a different politics and that's fine. But mine... I'm not allowed my opinion. I have to be cancelled, ostracised, be called every name under the skin. Why would the left make us feel so fundamentally wrong?
2: But the playbook of the left is that, you know, you're entitled to your view and there will be one or two people, for example, that cross those small boats that go on to commit crimes in communities.
0: Yes.
2: But the majority of people that come over here do want a better life. That is the view
0: of the left. Well, they're getting a better life because we're giving it to them for nothing.
2: And the majority of people are not criminals. And the majority of people that come over do need our support and our help. That is their view. That is their regimen. regimented philosophy that is the left.
0: But
2: for
0: they
2: you.
0: Don't want them living next door to their houses, though. They but, wouldn't offer them a room.
2: But if you point out that hypocrisy, then you're just obviously yes, a far righty, you know, who's not worth engaging in the conversation with because you must be anti-immigration, full stop, and therefore they're going to walk away. And they will rely on the and rest on their laurels that they got a huge majority in 2024. They think that actually the public didn't like what the Tories were doing with the Rwanda scheme, for example. That's why they scrapped it. They want a softer approach, even though they want to stop the issue. But it's about having a more friendly conversation about it and having a more
0: have I told you that?
2: Nice about
0: I think I might have done. I came across this clip from Thatcher in 83 online, scrolling. I didn't even know what scrolling was until I was told. But she basically said that if the Right Honourable, it was a speech, and she said if the Right Honourable Gentleman is saying that people can come to this country from other countries illegally and be allowed to stay and be given a lifestyle, you're talking about international chaos. And I looked at those photos yesterday, those pictures from Morocco. Is that the beginning of international chaos? Quite possibly it is.
2: Well, it absolutely is. But the reason why this is so important, and I think it's obviously missed by particularly this government, because of the way in which I've just sort of set out, they're looking at this in silos. They're looking at it individually and on its own. And it is an immigration problem, but we can stop a few of the boats here. The numbers can come down, but we'll try and... But this affects and impacts on all of us in every walk of
0: absolutely
2: life. So if you have too many people coming into the country, and many of those that do go on to commit crimes, because they are from a different culture, as the last voice note just set out, then we have a courts backlog. We have a courts problem, which means that actual crimes that are committed in this country get extended. People that are actually victims, maybe of rape and sexual violence, that always it takes longer to get those crimes heard, they're still part of the backlog. Our NHS gets overcooked because you've got too many people coming in using it for free health. Our housing crisis that is already in crisis becomes even more so in crisis because you've got to house these people that have come over because this government has got the strength to deport them. Then we could talk about the economy. Then you talk about crime, you know, two-tier policing, where police are now taking sides with foreigners that come into this country illegally over maybe the British public. That creates a two-tier policing system. All of this impacts the UK, whether it's the health service, our housing, our crime and police and criminal justice system. Everything is interconnected.
0: Absolutely.
2: And until somebody gets a grip on it and throws it out in those terms to say, that's why we've got to be tough with these people, because we're protecting our communities and making sure we can actually manage the economy, our healthcare system, and our people in the right way, because we're seeing this explosion of growth in our country, then until it's framed in that way, we're never going to get a on it.
0: You had me at hello.
2: Hello.
0: Phil, it's a love about it, brilliant. Phil, what I love about our listeners, all 11 of them, he's telling me off. Morning, Phil.
11: Morning, Jeremy. Morning, Charlie. The Spanish enclave is not Quetta, it's Ceuta. Cheers.
0: Ceuta?
2: Now we know.
0: Ceuta? How am I supposed to say that? Ceuta? What's that mean? It's Quetta, isn't it?
2: Well.
0: What do you want to say? You're good. What is it?
2: Oh, I'd defer to...
0: Of course you do.
2: I'd defer
0: Talk
2: to
0: TV, morning, Jeremy. Migrants, what is up with our politicians? Why can they not close all the illegal entry points into the UK? Why? Burnham will be the same as two-tier Starmer. Complete and utter rubbish, says Max in Warwickshire. Good morning, Keith in Nottingham. Morning, Jez and Charlie Farley. How can we be surprised that the British public would not join our armed forces and fight for this country when the government doesn't fight for the British people? Very interesting. Hello to Joe. I think I speak for many when I say it's all very depressing what's going on. We have so many big problems in this country, yet no one is doing anything about it. We may get a few choice words, but that to me seems to be all. As a taxpayer, I feel robbed of my money, and as a female, I constantly worry about my safety. Wouldn't you like to read this out to one of those lefty gardenista left-wing women who think that I'm... Never mind. All those Moroccans invading Spain will be on the way here for free accommodation, food and everything else. It's massively depressing and I find myself every morning asking where will it end? Couldn't agree more. Steve's in Barnsley. This is going to be a Scooby-Doo moment when they grab Burnham's face and pull it up, revealing Starmer's face underneath while saying he would have got away with it if it wasn't for those pesky kids. Maybe Burnham is indeed Starmer in drag. I mean, in a mask.
2: In drag?
0: What?
2: In track.
0: Don't start. Liam, good morning.
15: Morning, Jezza. Morning, Charlie. Liam from Kent. I've got a good one for you to shut any lefty down, especially on the migration problem. Tell them, I've got a bag with 1,000 sweets in, but two of them sweets are going to kill you. So, are you going to take a sweet from that bag? Because most of them say no. So it's very simple, isn't it? I've 1,000 migrants come in, two of them might harm people. You're going to let them all in? No. I mean, for God's sake, this is a joke now. Absolute joke. It's pointless me getting proper angry like Angry Rob, because if I did, I'd drive myself insane. Anyway, have a great show, and PS, on the lighter note, I'm having a week off next week, so I'm going to have a week out of the lorry. Take it easy, boys.
0: I'm having a week off next week. I'm having a week out of the studio. So, are you having a week off? Are you not joining me?
2: I never have a week off. You know me.
0: You've got a job.
2: I'm on.
0: For anybody tuning in, Charlie used to be known as former special advisor, conservative advisor. That's turned out to be a fabrication. Neither was he an advisor, neither was he special, so you are now known as just former.
2: But I'm special to you, I think.
0: Oh, very special. Let's have a bit of fun for 10 minutes. If you wanted to add a word to Charlie Rowley, former what? Well, if you tuned in and you didn't know that he apparently was some sort of advisor who by his own admission gave crap advice and wasn't special in any way, what would you say Charlie was? Former 8-7-2-2, the surprise for your event. We've done Liam. I just talk about drilling? I did say a couple of weeks ago that Burnham has a particularly good opportunity here, weirdly, because he's not under any scrutiny from Parliament for 2 weeks to dish out these sweets. I loved the last email, the last message. He yesterday admitted that drilling can, ease the cost of living, signalling a break with Ed Miliband's ridiculous net zero policy. The new PM concedes that Britain can't ignore resources in the new sea. That's great and all. That will bring money, but then, of course, straight away, the Telegraph quite possibly put the best headline of the morning, Labour's £18 billion council tax rate, because it apparently says that his idea is to increase people's council tax some by £500 by 2030 to fund some of what he's doing. Mm. So we'll do a bit of drilling, we'll increase council tax, we'll probably bring a death duty, so anybody who's worked really, really hard, we'll allow all these migrants to come in, we're going to raise taxes, we're going to make it really, you know, we're going to talk about the important things like social care and all these sorts of things. We're going to pay for it. You're going to pay for it. We're not going to cancel foreign aid budgets. We're not going to look at welfare where people are sponging off us and getting more than we get when we pay tax. If I didn't disagree with him so fundamentally, I wouldn't be able to say this. He's quite good at it, though, isn't he? He's quite good at the messaging, but that's why we have to dissect it, don't we?
2: Well, you're absolutely right. Look, you know, the last occupant of Number 10, Keir Starmer, was so poor in communication and having any kind of strategy, we don't know what he was doing. I mean, he was doing things that weren't even in the manifesto, like, you know, taking away the winter fuel payment as one of his first things that he ever did. No one asked for that. No one voted for that. So all of these things, taxing farmers, for example, on inheritance tax, you know, the list went, you know, you did a great, you know, piece with a whole list of things that the last government did, which nobody asked for, nobody voted for. And now we've got, okay, someone that can communicate a little bit better, that might be able to do the social media a bit. We all think that he's sort of, you know, God's gift. But he's still the same old Labour. It's
0: substance. Where's the substance? Where's the detail? Where are the answers?
2: It's giving with one hand and it'll be taking back with another. And that's why, you're right, the Telegraph headline is so profound. But, you know, let's hope that that oil drilling can take place, because by the end of the last government, to the only credit maybe to Keir Starmer and Rachel Reeves, and I don't think many people will be sitting in this chair saying that.
0: No, what are you going on about? Rachel Thieves.
2: They had come to the conclusion that we can actually drill in the North Sea. And so it was Rachel Reeves, Keir Starmer, John Swinney, Nigel Farage, Kemi Badenoch.
0: John who?
2: John Swinney, the First Minister of Scotland.
0: Oh, sorry, I thought you were talking about John Healey. Sweeney, it's not Swinney.
2: Swinney. It's Swinney, John Swinney, isn't it?
0: Is it Swinney? Oh, don't start.
2: It's John Swinney.
0: It's actually spelt Swinney, but it could be Sweeney.
2: Swinney. Well, attend that tale.
0: Yes, there you.
2: But Octopus Energy, Energy UK, everybody was saying, the GMB union, so big far left, you know, Labour unions were saying, we need to drill, we can drill. And the only person that was resisting that was Ed Miliband. And now what job has he got on the international stage as Foreign Secretary? The ability to go and tell all other countries, you don't need to drill or go back to...
0: anybody listening to him, though? Check this for duplicity. Lewis is in York. He says, I came back from France yesterday. While sat at Calais, I was stopped by the French police. I was that angry that they looked at my full car with children with a fine-tooth comb, spoke to me like a criminal, was told to get out of the car. I said, you won't find any migrants in there. They're down the road on your beach. Getting off at Dover while I was stopped again, spoken to like a criminal. I said, no migrants in here. The hardest way to get into the country is by showing your bloody passport. How did that ever become true? How, honestly, how true is that?
2: Mm.
0: Well, how true is that? The hardest way to get into Great Britain is if you're somebody from Great Britain with a bloody passport. It takes about 4 hours.
2: Yeah, absolutely. And look,
0: I'm swimming home.
2: And look, I like France. I am a...
0: I don't like France and I don't like the French and I'm not going to sit here and pretend and I want my money back. Sorry, I don't care. I'm not interested.
2: I like
0: late to everything except for picking up the money.
2: Well, I like French wine and I like some areas of
0: France.
2: Hold
0: on, sorry, Christian. I wish you could hear Christian. What, you don't even like Nice? It's nice down there. Might well be nice down there, right? It's hugely expensive and full of French people. I don't mind France. I'd hate the fact that... Do you know, this is going to get me completely cancelled. My biggest criticism of Thatcher, who promoted us as an island, stand in your own 2 feet, build your houses, build your business. She built the Channel Tunnel. I don't want to be. I didn't understand that at all as an island, where we built a bloody Channel Tunnel so that all these... And presumably what we'll have next is the migrants will come pouring through the Channel Tunnel.
2: Well, some of them do. It's a long old journey. But I didn't know whether Christian didn't like Nice or just his Nice. I wasn't quite sure whether family relations are
0: about Nice biscuits.
2: Nice biscuits.
0: Why would we think about that when the delightful lunch his wife's made him? I've no idea at all. Have you seen that? She makes? Lovely. It's lovely.
2: I'll have a look. I'll have a look on my way out.
0: Look at the bottom of a parrot cage. That's what it has to be, honestly. But he never eats anything unhealthy. We'll all be here eating breakfast and he just steadfastly sticks to his vitamins and his healthy food. Never have I seen a secret McDonald's breakfast pass his chops.
2: Well, that's very good. That's very good.
0: Paul says, Charlie, the former What does that mean?
2: I think we were doing impressions of Burnham, weren't we, the other day, I think.
0: Let's finish in a light-hearted way, because it's been migrants and it will be all morning. Hold on a second. Please stop pronouncing Cuetta. Read the name Cuetta. That cannot be pronounced Cuetta. For heaven's sake, dear fellow, says Nick in Loughborough. Hold on, this is how you're supposed to say it. Here we go.
16: Ceuta.
0: Sorry?
16: Ceuta.
0: Ceuta, what?
16: Ceuta.
0: Ceuta.
16: Ceuta.
0: Ceuta. Ceuta. Ceuta. La cuenta, por favore. Mucho gracias, muy bien.
2: Oh, you prefer Spain, obviously.
0: That's the bill.
2: Then.
0: Oh, is that not where they're going?
2: You prefer Spain to France.
0: Oh, God, of course I prefer Spain. Don't you prefer the Mediterranean to the France? Mediterranean, don't you? Morning, Jess. Is Charlie ready, formally Hinge?
2: Formally Hinge.
0: So what are you going to do next week without me? Will you still be coming in here and pretending that you care about Ian Collins? The brilliant Ian Collins, by the way. I couldn't think of anything better to do this show.
2: I'll have to put it on. I'll have to lay it on thick. But I will miss you. You know that.
0: I've heard that's something you're not very good at. Steve's in Cambridge. Charlie, former, definitely not a hairdresser. I say.
2: But it has grown back.
0: Charlie Ready, formerly a guinea pig for barbers. A great show. Have a great weekend. They didn't like that haircut.
2: It is due a little trim because it is...
0: No, if you have it trimmed while I'm away, leave the sides and get the top attached. The top looks like a bird's nest.
2: Do you think it's a bit much, is it? It's overgrown.
0: But you are smelling better today after your debacle with the shirts. 3 minutes to seven, we're live across the UK. 03444991000. So, it is all about migrants, to be honest. That footage yesterday, Charlie, 20,000 migrants swimming from Morocco into the Spanish enclave of... brilliant. Sorry, let's do it. Right. It is all about migrants. Yesterday, 20,000 of them swing from Morocco into the Spanish enclave of...
16: Ceuta.
0: Thank you very much indeed. A court had said you can get from Morocco to...
16: Ceuta.
0: And it's not going to cost you any money. And once you arrive in...
16: Ceuta.
0: You will have the most one fantastic life. So, actually, the truth is I'm not going on holiday, my children. I'm going to...
16: Ceuta.
0: Where I'm going to set up the show from...
16: Ceuta.
0: And we will be live and exclusive from...
16: Ceuta.
0: In a couple of weeks. So there we go. What time have I got to finish? 58. Do you want to say bye?
2: I'll see you there.
0: Well, I think you might be here after 7 anyway, because you hang around, don't you? A bad smell.
2: I do like the breakfast in the morning.
0: He says you're not having breakfast, you're staying. We pay you too much. We're back after news at 7. She'll be here as well. Bye.
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23: Lisgard in Cornwall. A blockage continues at the A390 Charterway after a gas leak. Petswood in London. There's an accident on Orpington Road. Also closure at Hanwell of Boston Road on the one-way system. That's a police incident. And police also dealing with an incident at Chigwell Row, which is closed Gravel Lane in Essex. North Yorkshire, delays in Middlesbrough. Westbound A66 blocked by an accident. Martin Road interchange to Hartington interchange. An incident in the west end of Edinburgh has closed Queensbury Road, the A90. I'm Simon James.
24: At the third stroke, the time from BT will be 6 o'clock precisely.
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22: 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On the hour. Headlines.
28: The US president claims Israeli forces will pull out of Gaza, paving the way for a new Palestinian government. Donald Trump's Board of Peace is said to have reached an agreement for the complete disarmament of Hamas. Here's what he had to say at the board's launch earlier this year.
29: We're committed to ensuring Gaza is demilitarized, properly governed, beautifully rebuilt. It's going to be a great plan.
28: Israel and Hamas have yet to officially comment. FIFA is continuing to explore plans to sell stakes in competitions like the World Cup, but insists nobody is selling football. Nations are threatening a boycott until the proposal is scrapped. Here's TalkSport's Toby Gillies.
30: The strength of feeling against the idea of selling the global game to people whose priorities are not the game was always going to be such that the larger football nations, the ones that are really important to the financial gains that FIFA were hoping to get from this, were always going to be against it.
28: FIFA says the move would enable the game to grow. Andy Burnham's confirmed English mayors will be allowed to keep a share of income tax and business rates collected in their areas. The Prime Minister says he wants to give local leaders resources for things like transport and new houses, with some mayors saying they'll offer rebates. Critics are worried regions without mayors will lose out. Senior Border Force officers are calling the approach by French police to stopping small boat crossings inconsistent. The government insists the £660 million deal with France is having results, though. There's a call for bonfires and disposable barbecues to be banned during droughts. The UK's had its fourth heatwave of the summer, though it is cooler from today. In Suffolk, crews are still tackling a major wildfire, but nearby Sizewell B isn't thought to be at risk. That's the latest. I'm Tom Crosdale.
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0: Welcome back, my friends, or welcome along. Just gone 7 o'clock, Friday, the 31st of July, the last day of the year, so net in the month, rather. So tomorrow it'll be pinch and a punch for the first of the month, which you can't do anymore because you'll be told you're abusing somebody and be reported. Welcome along to the Home of Common Sense. This is the station that talks about the things that we think you want to talk about. Well, you tell us, because your views on the day's news are what this station is all about, and it is all about that. That subject that annoys so many people. Yes, we can hear about the World Cup boycott because FIFA want to sell off the World Cup. We can hear Trump say that he's finally going to get disarmament amongst Hamas in Gaza, and we'll keep an eye on that. But I don't know if you saw the footage yesterday, 20,000 migrants swimming from Morocco into the Spanish enclave of
16: Ceuta.
0: Thank you very much indeed. After a court ruled that anyone arriving by sea could not be forced back. They were just astonishing photos showing it now. I mean, I don't think I've ever seen footage like this. I watched Kev O'Sullivan cover it so brilliantly. It is shocking. And it's one of those things that many on the left and many in the mainstream media don't want to talk about. They see us as a country, England, whereby we should do what's right. And I think we have done for years. And I go back to that Ukrainian, you know, Homes for Ukraine. We proved it. But we are at a point in this country, and this isn't hyperbole, where, you know, 752 migrants arrived in the United Kingdom yesterday. And let's get the human reality out there as well. Four dying while they're trying to come across illegally. We're giving France £500 million a year. We had footage yesterday of them just being waved through on the beaches, of helicopters lighting the beaches at night. This is not, oh, look at that. Since Labour came to power 2 years ago, our migrant tracker shows 78,807 illegal migrants have come into this country. Yesterday, Andy Burnham, for the second time, was asked about, in essence, what is, I would suspect, the main issue in many people's minds. Of course, Charlie Rowley's still with me, cost of living, but people's minds are fixated on this. This is what Burnham said.
1: When it comes to the wider issues around the Channel and immigration, obviously there are crossings this week, but overall, if you look at the picture in 2026 compared to last year, 2025, there is significant progress in terms of reducing the number of crossings, the number of people coming over. But there is much further to be done to get the grip on the issue that we require. The Home Secretary is applying that grip, and I'm grateful to her, but more is needed to get those numbers right down. The removals are up too, though, and this is another part of the story that people need to understand. You know, there is progress being made on all fronts, but more is needed.
0: Whilst, Charlie, I'm prepared to try and give Burnham the benefit of the doubt, I'm going to repeat something for people who have just tuned in that was released by the Home Office yesterday. On the basis of what he just said about removals are up, we are aware, posted the Home Office yesterday morning, of posts circulating online that seem to claim that French law enforcement are failing to prevent small boat channel crossings. Okay. UK-French cooperation, says the Home Office, has already stopped 46,000 attempted crossings since the last election. So on my tracker, it says 78,807 have come in. But they are saying that 46,000 have attempted and have stopped, and deportations are up. I take my hat off again. I'll do it every time I'm mentioned. The Centre for Migration Control, top people. The Home Office, they tweeted straight away. I mean, talk about putting somebody in its place. The Home Office claims it has removed or deported 70,000 people. Here are the facts, UK. 35% of that 70,000, Charlie, which is, by my maths, about 28,000, left without officials even realising they'd arrived, knew what their names were, or knew that they'd left. That's quite relevant. 26% were paid by us, the taxpayer, to leave, which leaves about 26 or 27%, and two out of three of them were Europeans. It's a joke.
2: Absolutely. And you can tell from the tone of the tweet from the Home Office is that they just want to collie up to the French. So they want to play nice with the French. So they want it to be seen as a partnership and that we're working in collaboration
0: right.
2: with our French.
0: Can you get me that Chris Philp thing with the two gendarmes? What he's saying this? Because this is so important.
2: Exactly. But
0: they want us to believe that what? The French are doing a good job for us?
2: Yeah, because the UK government, I believe, wants to have a better relationship with France. That's something that Starmer, I think, obviously tried. But that's obviously the view of the Home Office, because otherwise you'd be calling it out for what it is.
0: Well, Well, we played Chris Philp, and I saluted him. The Shadow Home Secretary got himself over to the beaches in France, something that I thought other politicians would be doing, but he took the lead. And there he is talking to two gendarmes, right? Who, this is genuinely true. We're paying France £500 million, and this is what they're told and what they do. If this is cooperation, my name's Agnes. Have a watch.
3: Why have you allowed the migrants into the water? Why haven't you stopped them?
4: Our order is to let them go like that.
3: Your order is to let them go?
4: We just have to say to them, don't do that, it's dangerous.
0: What hope have you got? What hope have you got?
2: Yeah.
0: We're giving them 500 million quid. Under the guise of Starmer or Labour, who want to have a better relationship with Europe, you were a former special advisor. We now just call you former. Can I ask you this? Do you think part of the issue, the money to France and all of this, is that Europe is punishing us through migration because of Brexit? Because I do. I always have done.
2: Yeah, totally. Totally. You know, it's... it's a problem that they didn't want they see it as a problem, Brexit. They didn't want us to leave. And they will, you know, we see this in, you know, all kinds of ways which the EU wants to punish us. You know, like people that are going on holiday now, they will have to queue maybe a bit longer. Certainly,
0: I have to queue for 4 hours to come back into my own country.
2: Which is ridiculous.
0: Like I'm on a kayak.
2: But people will say, well, that's Brexit for you. It's not Brexit. That's the that is up to the independent, the nations themselves. The UK doesn't do that to other. We've left, but we still give that benefit to EU citizens that want to come to the UK. We still allow them to use the e-passport gates. We always have. We probably always will. But it was EU countries that wanted to punish the Brits. Now, that is their mentality, because they didn't like us leaving the club. Fine. But it's been 10 years now. So everybody's got to, put their big boy pants on, if I can put it like that. You know, get round the table, actually solve a crisis that is only going to still impact on France as well. Because
0: The BBC and Sky are finally at 7:10 talking about the migration problem. Morning, Shawnee.
5: Morning, Jeremy. Sean from Grimsby here, seeing what happened on this Spanish island and what's been happening on our south coast for a couple of days. It's just shocking. When a man seeks refuge, he brings his family with him. When a man goes to war, he leaves his family behind. And this is exactly what's happening here. The politicians say they can't stop it. They say it's against the law, but they can stop it if they really wanted to, but they don't want to. It's like these politicians in Europe and in the UK want this to happen. I don't care where these people are from, whether they're from Eritrea, whether from the Congo, whether from Iran, whether from Afghanistan. I don't want them here. They are not like us, Jeremy, and they should stay elsewhere, anywhere but here. Great show, mate.
0: Great show. Although Tony from Ruislip doesn't like me and said, I'm so looking forward to next week when you're away. The breakfast show with the housewives' choice. That's Ian and Charlie Rowley. So there you go.
2: Wow.
0: I can deal with that. We say a very good morning to a man who last appeared on the show in a linen suit the colour of tobacco. It was revolting. Benedict Spence, whose apartment is he in this morning? Look, he's not looking too tired.
7: Oh, whose apartment would you like it to be? You know, I can't decide whose apartment I'm going to be based on what your choice is, Jeremy. I have many different apartments to be visiting at various different times of the day.
0: Night, Spence, but there we go.
7: Absolutely, absolutely.
0: Great to have you here. Charlie is still with us. I was just saying, I, the three of us have worked closely for a long while. That footage, Benedict, yesterday from the Spanish enclave of
8: Ceuta.
0: Thank you very much indeed. I thought it was the most shocking stuff I've ever seen, but the reality is this isn't going to stop, is it, pal?
7: It's not, and, this was sadly very predictable, what with Spain's recent efforts to naturalise a large deal of migrants and give them sort of effective immunity from having entered the country illegally. And then, of course, with the announcement by the Spanish court that it was perfectly legal for them to do so and illegal for people to push them back if they swam in. And, I mean, if your viewers are looking at the images that are currently on the screen, those that are watching, you'll see the sort of scale of this, the scale in which this is happening, but also frankly, one has to wonder whether or not it was organised in advance. It was. I don't believe that it can simply have been a spontaneous crossing of thousands and thousands of people. That's not how these sorts of things happen. It was a large amount of people that turned up. They all appeared to be of a certain kind of background, that is to say, young men. No women or children or anything like that. And again, this is one of those things where you have to just sort of sit back and think, it is an insane government policy in Spain that has allowed this, that has sort of prompted people to try their luck, for a court to then come out and say that people are perfectly within their rights to attempt to enter another country like this. I mean, how it was that people didn't see that a large number of people like that would come, I don't know, which is partly why I actually think maybe it was in fact foreseen. Now, the Spanish government, as you know, your listeners may or may not know, is a very far-left government by most people's standards. It makes Keir Starmer look positively conservative, all things considered. And Spain also has the situation where only about half of the people that rock up in that country actually end up staying there. The majority do move on. I think that this was a very deliberate ploy by the Spanish government.
0: It is actually true, both of you, is it not, that those two areas, the first one's called... what's the first one called?
7: Ceuta.
0: Thank you. The second one's called Melia, are enclaves of Spain, which Morocco want back. And many people, actually, Benedict, are saying, and Charlie, that is that why this was orchestrated and organised? But I want to talk about the bigger issue, which for some people is still unpalatable, and we'll try and get as many views as possible. I mean, we have talked about this problem for months and months, because the British people have real concerns, and the left will not identify those concerns. Yesterday, Benedict, 752 migrants reaching the UK. I will not listen anymore to people telling me that these are people escaping war-torn countries. They're economic migrants who see this country as an easy option, who will give them more than other countries. They're not arriving with their children and their wives. They're coming on their own. They disappear into society. I was given a figure, the 752 yesterday at 40 grand a year will cost the British taxpayer 30 million quid. Money we haven't got. Why, in your opinion, can certain politicians continue to believe that by fobbing us off and by trying to excuse this drain on a society that is struggling with a cost of living crisis, that this can hold? Because it can't make much longer, can it?
7: I don't think that it can. I mean, just as an aside there, I mean, I know people are talking about, you know, the designation of Ceuta and Melilla, but they are, Ceuta has been, I think, Spanish for 600 years and Melilla for 500 years. These are not places that they very recently colonized. But, you know, it's interesting also to see which countries are backing that particular point. But, you know, to go back to your other point, I think it's kind of getting to that stage where a lot of politicians do understand how toxic this issue is. They are starting to sort of comprehend the scale of the problem. What we've seen with Andy Burnham is he's not really talking about migration very much at all. He's trying to talk about everything else because I think what he wants is to get a few wins under his belt before he has to deal with the very thorny issue of migration. Because he, on the one hand, has to face down his party, many of whom think that this sort of thing is actually a good thing. And then on the other
0: hand...
7: Can
0: I stop you there? Can you and Charlie, with your experience, explain to me how anybody thinks... This is a real crux for me... 752 unvetted men came to this country yesterday. Can you please explain, both of you separately, how, because I've got to house them, feed them, water them, process them, how does that benefit the United Kingdom?
7: Who's going first?
0: Charlie. How does that benefit us?
2: Well, it doesn't. But apart from those that on the left say that, you know, our standing on the international stage only grows because we are so generous. And, you know, it is the right thing to do morally, our international obligations to help these people. It is right to help people who are in genuine need, as we talked about before, people from Ukraine, for example, a whole scheme that we set up, the right thing to do. And Ukrainians that have actually integrated into communities and made a contribution. That is the perfect legitimate way to do it. But what we're seeing is the total opposite. We're seeing, as you say, those 752 people, on top of however many other thousands of people that have come into the country, that will be fed, that will be housed, that would be given the benefits, and that go on maybe to have to be deported because they've committed crimes. Or people that are in the system that, as you said before, we don't know where they are because they, you know, they're in the country, unaccounted for, the Home Office don't know where they are, and, you know, and working illegally as maybe takeaway drivers or in car washes or in nail bars or whatever it is, illegally. So it helps us not at all.
0: Couldn't agree more. Benedict?
7: I mean, what Charlie's saying there about the motivations, which is that, you know, a lot of this is to do with sort of prestige on the international stage. I think that there's a lot in that. And that's because, you know, ultimately, these are people who like to rub shoulders with other members of sort of the international left. And
0: they don't assume for a minute that we're being laughed at by the rest of the world, no?
7: Oh, we're being laughed at by most of the third world because they are able to pass off their economically unproductive young male surplus population onto us.
0: Yeah.
7: And, you know, there are certain things that have to be sort of delved into right there that can be quite toxic. But just to finish this actual point, on top of that, on top of it being about a prestige thing where they can turn around to their mates and say, well, look how nice we are, there is also the understanding, and, you know, they're pretty open and shut about this. We see this in the fact that they want to rip down the flag whenever people put it up. It's because, fundamentally, they don't like the idea of Britain as it used to be, or indeed as it currently is. They believe in changing it fundamentally, something that is quote-unquote multicultural, because they believe that something that is multicultural is relatively classless. They believe that that will usher in the end of Britain's sort of traditional setup, which, of course, the political left in this country was established to try and render down. That was the whole point of the Labour movement at the start. Now, it's massively turned away from its original goal, its original aim, but that is still one of the underpinning points. But, you know, as I say, you know, when we're talking about, you know, you just said, you know, the rest of the world laughing at how it is that we're handling this because they're able to pass off their unproductive population, there's the irony. You and I both know that this country has millions of people on out-of-work benefits who are not able to sort of do anything with their day, largely because of the direction of industry in this country. So do those countries. Morocco has that problem. Turkey has that problem. All of these countries have that problem. The difference is they're able to pick up their surplus populations and go, off you go, go to Europe, go to the West and say that you're a migrant, say that you're a refugee. They'll house you, they'll clothe you, they'll feed you. We're not able to do that. We don't have somewhere that we can just pick up and dump people who can't do any

0: impossible to go to the doctor, go to the dentist, go on holiday, all those sorts of things. I think British people's minds have been focused about how unfair this whole system is. Where does it end, Charlie?
1: Well, not for the foreseeable, until there is a...
0: Now, how bad does it get?
1: Well, I think it only continues to go in the direction of travel that we're currently seeing, where there will be still thousands of people, or hundreds of people, on a day-to-day basis that are coming over the Channel over August, maybe into September, if we have a nice September in terms of the weather, because it's the weather that helps aid those boat crossings. And until, I'm afraid... But we've already seen it. Until you start to see again people that come into this country that have broken into the country illegally to go on to commit serious crimes, then I think that's what really gets people going. And until they're deported. But you need a deterrent in the first place. We've got no deterrent.
0: Absolutely.
1: That was the thing. You know, whether you were for Rwanda or not, I was pro the Rwanda scheme.
0: I thought it was okay. I just thought the Sunak took too bloody long to implement
1: quite
0: it.
1: Quite right, quite right. Because you need politicians with the absolute, you know...
0: the cojones.
1: The cojones, exactly. To be able to say, right, all the lawyers that are sitting in front of me to say, Prime Minister, that might be a bit difficult. Actually, you
0: don't
1: might
0: care.
1: Get some pushback.
0: You're fired.
1: Fine. I'll go to court. I'll defend it. I'll get a better lawyer. But get that plane off the tarmac. I've agreed this unilaterally with Rwanda, an independent government. We're an independent government as Britain. I want that flight going now. And that should be the end of it. But the speaking of lawyers and the legal classes, I think...
0: It's really interesting, actually, what Charlie just said, Benedict, about, you know, we always talk about the ECHR. I remember when I started this job and the debate started, people would say, yes, but it's only Russia and Belarus that don't ignore that, and they're awful. But actually, most European countries ignore it and say, we'll see you in court. I don't know whether Andy Burnham's the man. I don't think he is. I don't know. We need a conviction politician who doesn't give a damn whether the left jump up or down, that needs to do the right thing by this country, don't we? Isn't that the answer, ultimately?
2: I don't believe that Burnham is that man either, for all we might try and give him the benefit of the doubt. I mean, how this ends is one of two things. Either the numbers of people keep on coming, in which case there are then two separate outcomes. Either somehow we find some sort of way to assimilate those people, or they don't assimilate and we get the continued fragmentation of society a la the Balkans, which I don't need to spell out actually how that ends. It's a very negative thing. The other side of this is that we do get a government that understands that people who are here illegally cannot stay, but also that huge numbers of people who are here legally do not actually have any intention of assimilating, and there will need to be some way of repatriating those that are here illegally. Now, the problem is I don't think that that's going to happen until somebody else takes the lead on that. It'll have to be another European country has to A, do it, and B, see that it can be done successfully before a European country like Britain, I think, will have the gumption to do it. Now, other countries do it actually quite regularly. Saudi Arabia, Pakistan, all of these countries have no qualms with picking up the illegal populations in their country and sending them overseas. But there is a squeamishness in Europe about the idea of the mass movement and detention of people. We all know why that is. It's a hangover from the Second World War, because any time you try and do something like that, people shout Nazis, Holocaust, prison camps, all of this sort of thing. And that's where the conversation gets shut down. There needs to get to a point where that is no longer the fear. And the irony is, I think that the first country that ends up doing something like this, rounding up illegal migrants and deporting them en masse, will actually be Germany, because of the scale of the problem that they have there.
0: I couldn't agree more. Both, listen, thank you so much. Benedict, we don't know where you are, but we love having you on. You're a top, top man. Charlie, an hour and 20 minutes. You need to go and lie down in a dark room on your own. Thank you very much indeed, gentlemen. You're great. 7:24, we're back. We've got a Liberal Democrat MP, Christine Jardine, next on The Jeremy Kyle Show.
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1: Hertfordshire into Buckinghamshire. It's backing up on the anti-clockwise M25, Maple Cross to the M40, junction 17 to 16. Two lanes closed where we had a broken down car. There's obstruction causing a long delay for the southbound M5 in Somerset, Clevedon to Weston-super-Mare, junction 20 to 21. Westbound M4 in Wiltshire, there's been a car fire at Chippenham, junction 17. It's blocked the exit off the motorway. And it's slow for the M6 south in the West Midlands, M5 to Great Bar, junctions 8 to 7. We had a breakdown a little earlier. I'm Simon James.
0: Just Talk with 28-day matured conversation. Across the UK, have you got the guts for talk? The home of common sense. This is Talk.
2: Welcome back. Friday morning, July 31st. We're live across the UK. It's the home of common sense and where your views on the day news matter. Please keep the calls coming. 0344 499 1000. Text to 87222. Just a bit of breaking news. You saw those 20,000 Moroccans swimming to the Spanish enclave of
3: Ceuta.
2: Thank you very much indeed. Yesterday, reports coming out. You know, the reality of saying, oh, there's an amnesty. Spain has just now mobilised its army as stores and bars close after thousands of migrants storm the town. And here's the other human side of it. 18 people die on the trip. I've tried very hard on this show and this station to try and get all sides of the argument. I'm delighted, therefore, to say a very good morning to Liberal Democrat MP. It's been a while. Christine Jardine, good morning.
4: Good morning. How are you?
2: I'm good. How are you?
4: I'm very well.
2: I'd love, which is why I wanted you on, I haven't got long, what's the Liberal Democrat view of what happened, A and 1, yesterday in that Spanish enclave, but more importantly, what is happening in the United Kingdom, and does the Liberal Democrat Party understand how toxic this issue is becoming for the British people?
4: Nobody likes what's happening in the Channel. Nobody likes to see people drowning. Nobody likes to see that. Nobody wants to see that. We all know that the immigration system is broken and we have to fix it. And to, you know, to say that, you know, people are not aware of it or don't care is unfair. We are all aware of it and we're all hoping that this government gets to grips with it. And, you know, to be fair to them, they have done a better job of getting to grips with it than the Conservative government did. And I do find it ironic when I listen to reform going on about it, and Nigel Farage in particular, because, you know, it was Brexit. Pre-Brexit, we didn't have this problem. This stems from Brexit, because pre-Brexit, we could say to people who came here from France or Spain or Italy or any other European country, you landed there first, you have to stay there. Now, we can't do that now because we left the European Union and that agreement no longer exists. But what we have to do is find a way of making sure that there are no boat crossings, that we do something about it. Every summer we have this problem. The government is trying to get to grips with it by making it less attractive to come to this country.
2: And how? Yeah,
4: I agree. Hang on, let me finish. The one thing I would say is that if people come here and they want to stay, then we should, they should work. They shouldn't be living on these meagre handouts. They should work. They should be contributing.
2: So it's important.
4: We should have a much better system than we've got broken 10 years ago.
2: You bring. I haven't mentioned Nigel Farage all morning. I don't want to talk about Nigel Farage. I want to talk about the Liberal Democrats. Okay. I just want to pick up on a couple of things. You blame Brexit for the movement. Hear me out. You don't in any way blame, you call the meagre, that's what you just said, the meagre handouts. How do you justify to hardworking men and women across Britain, working people, by the way, working people, who would recoil to hear you say meagre, when these people are afforded things that hardworking Brits couldn't even dream of? We can talk about Brexit in a minute. How do you ally what you just said to British people who ring in the thousands and say to me, I cannot even survive hardly at the moment, genuinely, and these people are getting handouts?
4: You don't need to tell me. Jeremy, you don't need to tell me that. I'm an MP. I help people every week who cannot afford to pay their bills.
2: What do they say about this?
4: If you would let me speak, I would say, I talk to people every week. They come to me for help. I know what it's like. I don't sit in, you know, London. I am here in my constituency working with people. I know the damage that has been done to people in this country by bad government over the past 10 years. I know the damage that's been done to the cost of living. I know that what we need is good governance. And what I said was that we need people who come to this country to work. and that to make a contribution specifically because we have a problem. We can't afford to the situation that we're in at the moment. So what I would say is that, yes, I want people who come here to work. I don't want them to be given handouts. I want them to work. And I have said that consistently the entire 9 years.
2: I haven't said you haven't, but I'm trying to ask you a question. You said we want people to work. So let me ask you, because I've still can never get out of my head that Darren Jones clip. When you see, hear me out for a second, when you see not Aaron Jones, women and children, but hordes of unvetted men coming to this country. Do you believe that any of them, Christine Jardine, any of them have any desire or belief that they're going to have to work? Because I don't. I think they come here for what we give them. I think that's a perfectly justifiable criticism.
4: This is why the government, that what you are saying, the belief that people are not coming here to work, whether it's right or whether it's wrong, to give the government credit, that is why the government is trying. Yvette Cooper, when she was Home Secretary, and now Shabana Mahmood, what they are trying to do is to disincentivise coming here so that people who maybe think they're going to get an easy ride when they come here are disincentivised, and that the people who come here are genuine refugees, genuine.
2: But they're not. None of them are. No, hang on, Jeremy.
4: There are, whether you know, you agree with it or not, but, you know, and whether I agree that some of them are, you know, coming here looking for jobs, that doesn't matter. It is a simple fact that some, you know, a lot of the people who come to this country are fleeing persecution. Now, what we have to do.
2: But, Christine, you're going to tell me I'm not letting you speak. You have to be able to talk in facts. I'm sorry. You have to. Yesterday, we had the Home Office. I am talking in facts with the greatest respect. You cannot come out with comments like some of them are escaping persecution. So tell me yesterday in your mind, in your mind, important we get it, 752 migrants reached the UK yesterday, biggest channel crossings of the year. Four, and I touched upon it all morning, the human disaster. Four died, for Christ's sake. That's awful. The Home Office put out, Christine, we are aware of posts circulating online that claim French law enforcement are failing to prevent it. We say, this is the UK-French cooperation, has already stopped 46,000 attempted crossings. So that's what the Home Office put out. Now, the Centre for Migration Control then put out some figures, and this wasn't reported highly, but they said that the government has claimed it's removed or deported 70,000 people, Christine. 35% of that 70,000 left without officials even knowing that A, they were here, B, they knew their names, or B, that they'd come in the first place. And 26%, Christine, I'm not blaming you, I'm trying to have the conversation, were paid to leave. When will we drop this ludicrous belief that these people who cross seven unwar-torn countries without their wives and kids come to the United Kingdom to apparently work? They come because we give them far more, Christine, surely you can agree this, than any other country, which is why they come here, don't they?
4: It's an argument you need to take up with the government, but what I said was that we need to disincentivise it. We need to break the gangs who are making money out of people coming here. That is what we need to do, and that is what we need the government to do. And we have had 10 years of government that didn't do that, and that is the problem. And we have to allow this government the opportunity to do it. Now, they say, as you said, they say that the figures are lower, that they are coming down, that their policies are working. Now, I will believe the evidence. When we get the next round of figures, I will believe what the evidence tells me. But what we have to do is we have to recognise that, as you said yourself, it's a serious problem. I don't like people. I don't want people dying in the channel. I don't like that idea. I don't want people dying swimming to Spain, to Ceuta, which is somewhere actually I've been, and that anyone could swim there, I think, is remarkable. But that would try to swim there even is remarkable. But we have to do something, yes, about the immigration system, which is broken. But I don't think it's as simple as just saying we need to round people up and send them away. There are people who come here with legitimate reasons, and the people who come here legally and with legitimate reasons.
2: You think the legitimate reasons out? Do you believe that the people that come here for legitimate reasons outweigh the people who come here because they can see absolutely what the United Kingdom gives them over and above other countries? It's a really important question. Do you believe that a majority of the 752 yesterday are coming here because they are being persecuted?
4: know why they came here yesterday, but that's what we need to find out when they get here.
2: Well, why do you think they came here? Do you think they... I'm not asking you a perfectly justifiable decision. Do you think they're being persecuted?
4: I'm not going to make sweeping statements about people who I don't know and I've never met come here. What I know is we have a problem. Mm. And what I know is that we have people who come here genuinely, who come here legally, who are entitled to be here, who our system welcomes. And those people need our help. Now, if there are people who are coming here for different reasons, on boats who are coming here illegally, then that is a problem. And what we need is a government to fix it. And the government for the past 10 years haven't fixed it. And this government is trying to fix it. They say they're making progress. What I'm saying is I want to see the figures. I want to see the figures the next time they're produced.
2: A couple of very quick questions, because I know you're busy. Do you believe this is a national emergency, Christine?
4: Well, I think it's a serious problem. It's something that we haven't got to grips with. That's a particular term which involves particular things, and a legal term, actually. And I think what we need is to address what is a critical problem that we have failed to address for 10 years. We need to break the gangs, and we need to make it very difficult for them, because it's gangs who are bringing people here, and the government has said that's part of their policy, and we need to hold them to that, that they need to break the gangs, that they need to bring the figures down, because Jeremy, none of us like it.
2: Final question. It's important to get all sides. By the way, fleeing persecution from Morocco, Jet2 is still advertising last-minute holidays, by the way. But here's the point I wanted to ask you. Why do people of a certain political ilk, and let me just say, I have everybody on this show, and that's important. Mm-hmm. Why do you start every sentence with, hear me out, please, there will be people who are coming here who are fleeing persecution? Why don't you start your sentence ever, people who are perhaps not on the right of politics, and I include Labour and the Liberal Democrats and others, the Greens, why do you start with there are people fleeing persecution rather than there are hordes of people coming to this country who are not fleeing persecution, who have not brought their wives and kids and are having their backsides wiped by a country, hear me out, that cannot afford it, they don't have a right to be here, and actually the, and I hate to use it, Christine, so you'll jump down my throat, the indigenous population, the very working people that Labour and all the left apparently care about, are struggling as a result. Why won't you start a sentence with, people are coming here to take advantage of us? Why will you not say that?
4: But why will you not say that among those people are people who are fleeing persecution? Because I recognise that not everything is simple.
2: I recognise that of the 752 yesterday, I would absolutely guarantee, I don't know, so tell me if I'm wrong, please somebody phone me, how many of the 752 were escaping persecution? I'd wager very, very, very, very few.
4: We'll find that out by talking to them. And yet, the problem is the gangs. The problem is the gangs.
2: That's what Starmer said.
4: The government has to break the gangs. They have said they will do that, and we have to hold them to that. That the problem is that people are being encouraged by these gangs who make money out of them. They're, you know, dying in the channel, and that is a huge problem.
2: Yeah.
4: And nobody, Jeremy, nobody on any side of politics thinks that that is acceptable.
2: No, I agree with you.
4: And none of us believe that it's acceptable.
2: Listen, it's
4: you
2: important.
4: You agree with me, my goodness.
2: No, but that's the point. Christine, listen, genuinely hand on heart, right? The whole point, what frustrates the bits out of me about this country now is that it's become so divided. You can have a different opinion, I can have a different opinion, and that's what debate is about.
4: Yeah.
2: And we appreciate you coming on, my darling. Thank you very much indeed, and I mean that. Christine Jardine, Liberal Democrat MP. Baz in West Brom says, Jez, that's the problem with this country. You just interviewed the problem. The fact is, Rob's just said, no disrespect, he says to that lady, but oh dear, Christine, what waffle. Let them work is your answer, and that won't be an incentive. Give them nothing. That means they'll have no incentive in coming. 0344 499. I've lost the plot. 1000 if you want to call. Text to 87222. Morning, Tony.
3: Morning, Jeremy. It's Tony from Hampshire here. Jeremy, you've got a strong TV and journalistic background. Why can't the BBC Panorama, Channel 4 Dispatches, Sky News, whoever on the left-wing side of the media, why can't they do a bit of good old-fashioned journalism and go and expose the people that are setting up these gangs to send the migrants over here? Years ago, you'd have had people like Roger Cook who would have investigated this, exposed who they are, and did a bit of good old-fashioned journalism, as I say, got their noses to the ground and exposed the people behind all this. I mean, I think we know the answer, but wouldn't it be refreshing if one of these mainstream media outlets grew a pair and did a bit of good old-fashioned journalism? Thanks, Jeremy.
0: The Ministry of Common Sense. This is Talk.
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2: Welcome back. Well, that's woken you up. Christine Jardine from the Liberal Democrats. Oh, my God, says Nicola. I've just woken up and I'm already shouting at the bloody radio. Christine Jardine is making a sweeping statement by calling them all refugees. Tim, wife in Suffolk. What? This MP has no idea what we think. Why is my husband working 15 hours a day to pay for these bloody immigrants? Why will the left not accept there is an issue? Linda Whittingham. There is no work for the British kids leaving school. They will flood the workforce to make it even worse for the people in this country, says Linda Stalybridge. Pete, good morning.
10: Morning, Jez. Loving the show. Jez, I'm absolutely raging. 20,000 undocumented men into Spain. And they're going to make their way over here. We've seen these people. Veterans have seen these people in their countries, in their own countries, and how they treat people. And all we're going to do is welcome them in and just let them do what they want. And then Andy Burnham comes out with they're going to charge people 10 quid for not voting. We don't know who's in country. How's he going to charge people 10 quid for not voting if they're not in the country? I'm raging, absolutely raging. Veterans are sleeping on the street and we're handing 5-bedroom houses to immigrants. It's disgusting. It breaks me, Jez. 26 years in this man's army, I did. And it breaks me. It kills me.
2: I totally understand it. And you know, I tried very hard with Christine Jardine to say, why do people like you on the left always start with the argument that there are people who are coming from war-torn countries? We proved with Ukraine, and we have proved again and again, that we are like-minded and caring as a nation. But the point is this, and if we don't have politicians who accept what I'm about to say, we are finished, in my humble opinion, although certain people will tell me I'm off my rocker. This country is creaking in terms of its public services, in terms of its belief in itself. People are really struggling to make ends meet. Labour is supposed to be the party of the working man and woman. If you cared or understood about the working man or woman, you'd have the balls to ask them what they think. And they would say, I'm sorry, but right now you need to be concerning us, not opening the doors to anybody under the premise that you believe they're all suffering inequality. You should actually be going, we need to look after Brits, not foreign aid, not this great belief that we should look good on the international stage. Spain, by the way, a left-wing government who's announced this amnesty, which allowed 20,000, you've seen the footage, 20,000, look at it, I mean, it's appalling, migrants to flood the northern enclave of
11: Ceuta.
2: Thank you very much indeed. Has this morning responded by mobilising its army. Its stores and bars have closed as those 20,000 illegal migrants are running amok. 18 of the poor buggers died trying to get there. That is not responsible. People on the left will tell you, well, they're all looking for work. No, they're not. They're looking for a better life. Now, that's fine, morally, if you're there and you go, it's really important that we wipe the backside of the rest of the world. You need to think about your own people first, because you're in danger of losing your own people. Let's speak to the Global Advisor on Global Affairs for Reform UK, Dr. Alan Mendoza. Good morning. How are you? I'm Alan, I'm raging, man. I don't know,
12: honestly. I can hear, Jeremy.
2: Did you hear Christine Jardine?
11: Another planet. It's another planet. It's a planet that most normal people have no clue about that she inhabits. And this is part of the problem, isn't it? We have it's what you said. It's a massive divide in British politics between people who obviously understand what you've been saying, which is that people are here trying to find a better life from abroad. That's why they're coming. Yes, there are some who are escaping from disastrous situations, but large numbers are coming because they see us as a soft touch, a better state of life for themselves. Perfectly rational decision for them. However, totally irrational decision for us to allow them to come here and stay.
2: I've always hoped and believed that we are a nation of carers, leaders, morally, not bankrupt, morally sort of willing and able to be on the cusp of doing the right thing. But the pure economics, Alan, is this. We can barely afford financially to actually do what's right by our own people. And of course, the left jump up and down. They go, well, this is absolutely appalling. How can you say these things? Let's strip down what Christine Jardine said to you. She said the influx of all these people is because of Brexit, and put it firmly at Nigel Farage's door. How did you respond to that?
11: I don't even know where to begin. It's such a daft statement, such a ridiculous statement. It's got nothing to do with Brexit, of course. It is down to factors from the third world, from people realising the world is much easier to traverse than ever before. Knowledge about where the best places to go is freely available, as are the routes with the smuggling gangs. And people are prepared to say, right, I'm going to take a risk. I'm going to come because I may lose my life along the way, but the odds are fairly small. And the odds of being accepted into that society are fairly large. So you know what? As a gamble, I'm on a winner here. So of course it's down to a combination of local conditions encouraging people to leave, and of course the conditions here not being sufficiently forceful in separating real asylum seekers from the vast majority of economic migrants.
2: And I think that's the point, isn't it? So I was trying to make sure. I don't know if you heard it. I said to her, look, why do people on the left always start each conversation with there are many who are asylum seekers? Did you hear the Home Office data yesterday? The Home Office put out that they'd stopped 46,000 attempted crossings since the election and claimed they'd deported 70,000 people. The brilliant Centre for Migration Control jumped straight back and went, and this even left me this morning looking like I'd landed from Mars. 35% of the 70,000 that this government says they've deported, which is, by my maths, about 25,000 people, they didn't even know were here in the first place, didn't know their names, so they had no bloody idea they'd even gone.
11: Yes, you've summed it up. I mean, it's totally out of control. The amazing thing is how this has sort of slipped off the political agenda again in the last few weeks. The new Prime Minister has said nothing about this issue. He seems to be talking about everything apart from illegal migration into this country.
2: Well, no, he did. He did his second interview yesterday, or answered his second question. And like the first time, he was in Barrow in Furness, he said numbers are coming down. Now, I understand about different ideologies, but do you know what it is for me? Is that I want to say to any politician, Reform, Tory, Labour, Liberal Democrat, Green, I don't even want to include them, right? Is irrespective of what you think and what I think, the British public are up to here. They don't understand. We have a word every day on this show, Alan. Unfairness. They cannot in their mind understand the two things about illegal migration. One, the unfairness in what these people are given. The fact that we roll out the red carpet to the detriment of the British people. And there is the security issue. Today, or yesterday, the ex-head of the National Crime Agency, you'd know this, said that small boats filled with young military-age men should scare the life out of the British public, Alan.
11: Well, of course it should. I mean, we have no clue who's coming here. It is young men. That's, again, the fascinating thing. There are pictures right now on your feed showing no women and children among the numbers of people coming. It's an extraordinary sort of situation to see that you have this flood of people coming in with no knowledge of who they are. We suspect, of course, that there are people like Iranian operatives. Nigel Farage has been quite clear that he believes that that's happening. And I think everyone it is of the view that this is a likely occurrence because of the lack of control and knowledge about the people coming here. And, of course, the desire by some of these countries to slip in their people amidst, you know, this mass of bodies coming over. So, yes, of course, that's a national security problem. And it's absolutely blasé of the Prime Minister to say, oh, numbers are coming down, and that's fine. The really interesting part is that, of course, we've seen in the last couple of days that one of the linchpins of this government and the previous government's policy, paying the French to stop the boats, has once again been shown to be probably the biggest waste of money of any government.
12: And I don't
11: spending
12: even yet. Know.
11: That's saying a lot.
12: I don't
11: Jeremy.
12: Even
11: That's
12: understand how you look yourself in the mirror and say, what, I want a closer relationship with France. I'll give them 500 million when I could spend that on hospitals or education when they are blatantly, we've shown the footage, just waving people through. This is interesting for you. Steve said about Christine Jardine, I'm not making sweeping statements, but she did blame reform and specifically Brexit. Rob says to say to you, in his mind, the European Union, its open border policy is absolutely responsible for this, not bloody Brexit. I would agree with that, wouldn't you?
11: Well, it's down to a failure of Europe to protect its borders.
12: Yeah.
11: And Europe has latterly, you know, woken up very late in the day to the idea that, oh, actually, hang on, this isn't a good idea. We must have some border control. By the way, in the Spanish case, it's fascinating that it's a Spanish judge who's gone well beyond what the Europeans have said in the European courts and has decided, oh, this is fine, which is just, you know, actually, it's karma, given how crazy left-wing their government has been.
12: But you say fine, he says fine, and I'm on your side, and then you look at these pictures where the police are fighting these people coming in. There's batons out already. And this morning, just now, I don't know if you heard her, Spain has mobilised its army because, you know, the town is under threat. I mean, it's barking, man.
11: Of course it has, because suddenly the real world has collided with the ideology. And guess what? The real world is a very different place. That's a reality of what's been going on with these migration decisions. It's all in a fantasy land that has no, you know, sort of connectivity with what goes on in the real world.
12: I find myself, and it is important when I do this show that we have people from all walks of life and different political stances, but the point that I keep coming back to with Christine Jardine, and I've tried it with Labour MPs, they can't get beyond this view that we should be seen to be doing the right thing. And if you dare to say to them, right, what about the British people? You're accused of being, I don't even know the right word. Have a listen to this. This is a caller, Alan. James, good morning.
13: Morning, Jez. James from Gillingham again. Yet another politician there. We've got to smash the gangs. We've got to stop this awful control. It's always about the bad people of the gangs, and these people coming over are all holier than thou. If you're coming from a country where you've got no prospects of anything, let alone a job or a nice house, and you're going to have the opportunity to go to a country where they will provide for you like it's a five-star service in your home country, better than some of the richest of the rich in your home country, of course they're going to come here. But this idea that, oh, they're all just being trafficked, they are the innocent, this is the thing that frustrates the ever-living hell out of me. The assumption is that the vast majority of the people coming over illegally into this country are generally good people. Sorry, no, that is the wrong assumption, and I am fed up to my eyeballs of listening to politician after politician on all sides bang on about how, oh, it's the gangs, we've got to stop the gangs, it's trafficking. They are choosing to come here. How much clearer does it need to be? There would be no business for the traffickers if people didn't want to be bloody trafficked. My word. Great as your normal, Jez, but you don't have to get my blood pressure pumping, mate. Bloody hell.
12: Try being me. Alan, what's your response to James? Because I feel he speaks for millions.
11: Well, of course he does, and that's the whole point. You listen to the frustration, listen to the incredible frustration about the obvious being turned into the, you know, into something mystical by, you know, Christine and people like her. That's the sad truth, and it really is, as you said earlier, the unfairness of it, the sense of living in a parallel universe where people don't understand the obvious reality of what's happening and are pretending it is something else. And that's why we have divides, because there are people on the left of politics, a large number, who simply refuse to acknowledge what everyone can see with their own eyes. And that is a huge problem, because when you have politicians who say things that are obviously disprovable by eyesight of people who can see what's happening. It's not some sort of secret thing happening elsewhere. It's right in front of their eyes. That's where you see a breach in trust of politics.
12: It's interesting. Somebody said Christine Jardine is the perfect example of a left-wing politician who knows she's actually talking rubbish, but her ideology won't allow her to say it.
11: Quite possibly. You know, you'll have to get her back to put that point to her.
12: I will but, do. I'm happy to have her on, and I'm delighted. Alan, listen, thank you as ever. We continue the fight. We appreciate it so much indeed. Alan Mendoza, Reform UK's Global Affairs spokesman. Thank you very much indeed. Almost 8 o'clock. We're live across the UK. It's the only story in town. Those figures, those photos yesterday, footage from Morocco, 20,000 Moroccans entering by water, the Spanish enclave of
14: Ceuta.
12: Thank you very much indeed. Arriving by sea, you can't go back. This morning, the Spanish army, Spanish, you said, come in, have mobilised the army. They're running amok. 752 migrants arriving in the UK yesterday. Biggest number of all. The French are waving them through, despite 500 quid. Let me put this into perspective, OK? For the people on the left who think that I'm wrong. Zarina, good morning. Jeremy, your guest is suggesting that the illegals are invading our country since Brexit. This problem is at least 20 years old. The vast majority invading our country are not escaping persecution. I picked up my monthly salary last week. Within 12 hours, Jez, the lot had gone on bills. The next month we'll be scraping by again using my credit card. And I work full-time. This merry-go-round has been happening for 20 years. I am barely bloody surviving, and yet I'm expected to constantly pay for others. Zarina says, I don't care what your politics, that is not fair. And you know what? That's why I do this show, because she is absolutely spot on. And John says, fleeing war and persecution in France. What a load of old rubbish. Nearly 8 o'clock, talk breakfast.
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0: 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Travel trouble.
1: Looking at the standing traffic in Somerset, a big delay for the southbound M5, Clevedon to Weston Supermare, junction 20 to 21, the Trent and Move have broken down lorry. There's a queue on the westbound M4 in Wiltshire on the exit to Chippenham junction 17 after a car fire, and it's still queuing Hertfordshire into Buckinghamshire, anti-clockwise M25, Chorleywood to Maple Cross, junctions 18 to 17. Because of earlier problems with a broken down car. For the trains, there's no London Underground on the Circle Line and the severe delays for the District Line. I'm Simon James.
16: Can you hear that?
22: No.
16: Exactly. Silence.
22: Right. Where are the kids?
16: Bowling, basket weaving. The point is, they've got their first Monzo account. So they can do their thing, we get spending updates, and I get 5 minutes of... Oh...
22: Says here they bought a kayak.
16: At least they won't need picking up.
23: Monzo. 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
0: 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Headlines.
3: US President Donald Trump claims a deal's been reached that'll see Hamas disarm and Israeli forces pull out of Gaza. But neither side have commented on the agreement, which President Trump claims will be carried out in phases. He says it paves the way for a new Palestinian government. Middle East correspondent Samir Hashmi says many of the finer details still need to be sorted out, like how to shut down a network of tunnels used by Hamas.
4: This is a very technical process, but this has been outlined as that in the next 14 days or so, they're going to come up with a list of how this process will be carried out in terms of how the weapons would be collected.
3: FIFA says nobody is selling football, but it is continuing to explore plans to sell stakes in its competitions like the World Cup to private investors. President Gianni Infantino says the move will enable the game to grow, but England and Scotland are among dozens of nations threatening a boycott until the proposal is scrapped. Mayors in England are getting a share of income tax and business rates collected in their regions. The Prime Minister wants them to have the resources to improve transports and build homes. But there are reports the Tory Tees Valley Mayor will give the cash back to residents via a rebate. That's been put to First Secretary of State Louise Hay.
14: I'm not convinced that it would be possible for him to set up a rebate scheme. We'd have to see the details of that, but it certainly isn't possible at the moment. We would anticipate that the money would be invested into public services and into growth schemes that benefit the community as a whole.
3: Researchers are calling for a new law to stop people having bonfires or using disposable barbecues during droughts. It's as crews continue to tackle a major wildfire on the Suffolk coast, 10 miles north of Britain's biggest operational nuclear power plant, Sizewell B. And Border Force officials have accused French police officers of being inconsistent when it comes to stopping small boat crossings. The Home Office insists the deal with France is getting results, though. That's the latest. I'm Tom Crosdell.
0: Talk. News. Update.
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0: 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On YouTube. On your mobile. And on your side, this is Talk. This is the Jeremy Kyle Breakfast Show, speaking truth to the people.
12: Speaking truth, that's the truth. Just got 8 o'clock, we're live across the UK. Talk Breakfast is on till 10:03, 444-499-1000, the number you need to make your call or make your voice note. 87222, start your message with the word talk. It's all about migration, those figures. I mean, those images from yesterday, Kev O'Sullivan played them so brilliantly with Samara on Drive. 20,000 migrants swimming, literally, from Morocco to the Spanish enclave of
25: Ceuta.
12: Thank you very much indeed. After a court ruled that anyone arriving by sea could just arrive. For anybody from the Christine Jardine or Labour or Green camp who thinks that this is, you know, this is important because these people are, you know, escaping persecution, they need a better life, Spain, that's loony left anyway, has had to admit they've probably got it wrong, because within the last half an hour, they've already mobilised the army. They've shut most of their shops and bars as 20,000 illegal migrants run amok around the enclave of
25: Ceuta.
12: It is by anybody's standards, utterly, utterly shocking. And so many people, and I try really hard on this show to get all sides of the argument, but I have this, I listen to Christine Jardine, she's entitled to her opinion, though Jason in Keswick says that she's blown his mind and he's got to go and stand in the garden and scream for a while. The truth is, there is this ideology, isn't there, on the left, which says, we're not going to consider the implementing of what this will do to British people. We care, and we want to show that we care, which I understand. We did care with Ukraine, but what they will not have a debate upon is this. If you allow men, see, there are no children or women on that boat, into your country that are unvetted, there are two things you're going to do. You are going to crush what little money you've got left to give to people who are suffering in this country, working people, by giving it to somebody else. You create a whole feeling of this is unfair. Why would I live my life correctly and do everything possibly the right way when other people go in? And you're also, according to the National Crime Agency, ex-head, putting the fear of God up people, because crimes happen as well. And how does the left answer that? They say to me, Jez, white men rape women as well. I honestly, at some points, I have to be really honest with you, right? I do try really hard. I do at some points think the world has gone mad, right? Christine Jardine will blame Brexit. Andy Burnham will say, let's smash the gangs. Keir Starmer or this. I'm not complimenting the Tories. When will politicians go, whether we like it or not, we are giving too much away to people who haven't paid into the system, and that is having a profoundly negative impact on the people of this country who pay their bloody taxes every day. Scott, good morning.
2: It's Scott here from Birmingham again. Great show. Just want to say one thing, mate, regarding the migrant crisis. If Andy Burnham and the rest of the country don't think for 1 second that all these Spaniards or whatever they are coming here, you are living in Joe Bloggs land. They are all on their en route to England, mate. And why? Because it's the land of honey and white women and children. Those be the facts. Scott Birmingham.
12: Sorry, why would you leave a voice note with a dog barking that loud that I can't even hear what the hell's going on? At my moment of most anger, there's only one person who can calm me down, the voice of reason. He always gets me into trouble. The deputy chairman of the Conservative Party. Party? What's party? Matthew Vickers, good morning.
7: Good morning, Jeremy. You're wired this morning. You're wired.
12: Mate, I'm really struggling. I need your help, right? Did you hear the Christine Jardine interview?
7: I haven't actually, but I don't think I want to hear it. I think what we've seen...
12: Brexit's to blame for illegal migration. Wait a minute. Brexit's to blame, and what you don't understand is that so many of these poor people are escaping persecution. And I'm not, Matty, against banging my head against a brick wall. But the footage we saw yesterday coming out of Morocco and 752 migrants reaching our shores yesterday, and it will cost 30 million to keep them, those people. I am sick and tired of listening to bloody politicians tell me that we should care, or, you know, there isn't an issue, or British people aren't struggling. Your constituency up in Stockton, there are people working round the clock and paying their taxes who have had enough, I know this, you know that, of listening to platitudes. That what happens in Morocco, patently the Spanish have got that wrong, within 24 hours they've got the army on the street. Matty, words are no good anymore, mate. I've never known such anger, I have to tell you. Never.
7: You look at what's happening in Morocco, you look at the volume of people, they're visually terrifying, but actually that's just what's happening in this country, it's just that we're not seeing them all arrive on the same scale at the same pace. We have that number of people, under Keir Starmer, more illegal migrants arriving in this country than ever before. But what has this Labour government done? What has it changed? Actually, it removed the deterrent. We said that if people come here, they should not be able to claim asylum. You should not be able to become a British citizen if you've entered the country illegally. That's the right way to go. The only way to stop this is to tell people they will not be allowed to stay. People around here pay more and more in tax. They pay more in tax than they've ever paid. Less police on the street, less teachers in the schools, less places in our prisons. Where is it all going? It's either going on welfare, or it's going this incredibly, incredibly costly illegal immigration crisis. It's placing huge pressure on housing, placing huge pressure on our public services, on our public finances. Young people around here, grafting away, can't get their first house. They can't get that deposit together.
12: You sit on those green benches, right? Just help me out and help so many of my viewers and listeners. You sit on those green benches. I just had 5 minutes of it. When you look in the eyes of somebody who will not accept that Brits are struggling, will not deter from the view that these people are all escaping persecution, despite the fact they've had to have come over seven countries where there's no wars, seven countries where they're not with their wife and children because they've left them to be bombed. They don't care about them. When you point out to these people that these are men, when you point out, what did she say, Christine Jardine? What we give them is meagre. What a bloody insult to people who can't afford to even go out for a curry or a pint tonight when they're being given mobile phones, 50 quid, a card, seeing a doctor. That's not meagre in the eyes of working Brits, Matty. When you look at those people, because this is the first time I've gone, I don't know why I'm doing this, because you're not listening. What do you think? Do you think You're deranged. You come from a different planet. I'll never get through to you. Or do you hope, like me, that one day there'll be this massive moment where all these people go, Christ, we were wrong. I'm really sorry, because the British people have got rid of us because they've realised we're complete idiots.
7: Well, I mean, you know, when they don't talk to real people. They don't go down there, knock on the doors of real people and hear about their struggles if they think that, you know, that we've got all this money to give away. But actually, is there anything humane or civilised about allowing people to travel? You would be picking people in greatest need. You wouldn't be picking the people who have the ability to travel through several safe countries to pay people smugglers who all happen to be young men rather than, in, you know, completely disproportionately young men. Why would you be selecting those people? What's humane about that, about allowing people to put their lives at risk crossing one of the busiest channels on the globe? What's humane and civilised about that? If you wanted to pick and support people, you need to stop this. You can't have uncontrolled migration. Actually, if we controlled the border, if anybody who broke and illegally got sent back, then perhaps you could look at the people in greatest need. This is not the way to operate it. It's crippling this country financially. It is unfair on anybody who works hard and pays their taxes.
12: Can I just point out that next to Matt and me, these are live pictures of the Tarajal border in
8: Ceuta.
12: Thank you, because I can't say it. Thousands of migrants just walking around, the streets littered, people just sitting on street corners. That's apparently... I mean, I struggle with this, Matty, because I... To me, there's common sense and there's not common sense. And I will keep saying what I'm saying, because it's not that I justify what I'm saying, but we did absolutely right by Homes for Ukraine. We have for years led the way in what I would call decent, right, proper behaviour. But the truth for all politicians is surely that we can't afford that right now. And yet we... And Lily said the wrong word. All this money on illegal migration, we send money to foreign aid, we spend money to allow people who are gaming the system to sit on benefits. And what really fears me, right, and I genuinely mean this, if you were my MP, I'd be saying this to you, what fears me is where this ends. I would never, have never, will never condone anybody that breaks the law. But you can see people getting so hacked off with this, mate. I really mean this, that they just find themselves not knowing what they're going to do. We've got Christine Jardine saying, and I'd love to put this to you, do you know what causes this? Brexit.
7: These people have spent the last 10 years complaining about Brexit. So, I mean, we've got Andy Burnham. He's arrived in office. He's had very, very little to say about immigration, one of the biggest problems facing this country. We've got a crisis in terms of our economy because all this government's done is take more in tax and spend more money. What has he come in and done? His one plan, he hasn't got a plan. His one proposal seems to be to spend more money without any idea of where he's going to get it from, which means more taxes, more spending, more borrowing, more damage to businesses that can't afford to pay all these taxes. They go to the wall. People end up without a job. A million young people in this country without education, employment, or training. His priorities are completely wrong. He's not talking about immigration. Not talking about how we get those young people.
12: Did you see him yesterday? He went to Barrow in Furness. I've been there. It was closed. This is the second time in 10 days our Prime Minister was questioned, and I should play it because people tune in and out the whole time. It's Rolling News. This was when Andy Burnham was asked, right, Matty, if there's a problem with illegal migration and how his government are dealing with it. Have a watch.
9: When it comes to the wider issues around the Channel and immigration, obviously, there are crossings this week, but overall, if you look at the picture in 2026 compared to last year, 2025, there is significant progress in terms of reducing the number of crossings, the number of people coming over. But there is much further to be done to get the grip on the issue that we require. The Home Secretary is applying that grip, and I'm grateful to her, but more is needed to get those numbers right down. The removals are up too, though, and this is another part of the story that people need to understand. You know, there is progress being made on all fronts, but more is needed.
12: So on the basis of that, Matt, the Home Office had put out a tweet yesterday morning. Don't know if you saw it. We are aware of posts circulating online that claim French law enforcement are failing to prevent small boat crossing. Now, I'm going to say brilliant piece of work by Chris Philp, the Shadow Home Secretary, was on my show. There were migrants hiding in bushes, and the gendarmes were going, oh, just go this way, not a problem. I'm on my galoise. Nothing is a problem. They put, the Home Office, UK-French cooperation has already stopped over 46,000 attempted crossings since the election. But the wonderful Centre for Migration Control tweeted straight back and put, and this is what I want people to know, and I'd love your response. The Home Office claims it's removed or deported 70,000 people. Here are the facts. 35% of that number, that's 25,000 nearly, officials didn't even know they were here in the first place, had no data on them, and didn't even realise they'd gone. And 26%, Matt Vickers, were paid to leave. And you wonder why the British people are just at the end of their tether. That's spin. That's not control.
7: Infuriating. It's literally polishing. It's all waffle. They're finding stats that they're pulling out of the backside. 752 people arrived in this country yesterday. Who is going to pay for that? We know that under Starmer, record level, more than under any previous Prime Minister arrived under Starmer. 94% of them got to stay in the country. That is a disaster. It's an absolute disaster. There is no way that that is sustainable. There is no way we can go on like that. You have to get to the point where people getting in those boats know they will not be able to stay in the country. Until that happens, we're not going to fix this problem. It's common sense. The people at home know that anyone breaking into this country needs to be sent packing. Otherwise,
12: Tim's a veteran. He says, can you please ask Matt Vickers if the Tories were in power? I asked this of Christine Jardine, would the Tory government declare this as a national emergency, Matt Vickers?
7: We would declare it as that. We know this is a huge, huge problem. We have a real plan to... We've got a plan. On day one, we would start bringing that plan through. We will leave the ECHR. We will set a cap on the number of legal migrants that can come to this country. And we will set up a task force responsible. We will invest in a team of people to go find those illegal migrants and remove them from this country. That is the only way you're going to stop that. If people think they can break into this country and benefit from it, they will keep breaking in. If you break into this country, you should be detained and deported. No ifs, no buts.
12: I've got something for you. I haven't got anybody on reform on the show this hour, so I'm going to give this to you from my mate Rob in Newcastle, because I think he's spot on. Can we please get back on the last act that David Lammy brought through before he was fired? Let's force the truth. Do you remember he tried to suppress the crime figures for crimes committed by people who shouldn't be in this country? These figures and that story has disappeared. I think Robbie is exactly right. That is part of government policy, to not let it be told to the British people how many of these, in the left idea, persecuted people are not persecuted. They're economic migrants who actually are coming over here, Matt Vickers, and committing huge amounts of crime. Would the Tory party publish? That has to be published, that figure, doesn't it?
7: Well, you look at this, where we have got those figures, where we have got the number of people who are in prison serving some of this stuff, we can tell the disproportionate number of people from certain nationalities who are committing crimes in this country. There was a debate in Westminster Hall, actually, not long before the summer. We debated this at length. The government seemed to nod, agree. They were going to publish material on this. We had a hell of a lengthy debate. A lot of the Labour MPs, apart from the ones who cast you as, you know, being racist and evil and having terrible motivations, most of them actually were agreeing to this and could not defend a position. Yet here we are. They say one thing, act with another intention.
12: Just one thing before you go, because it has been all about that. A couple of quick things. Burnham admits oil drilling can ease the cost of living. He's going to pull the wind out of yours and reforms sails, isn't it? If he suddenly starts opening up the North Sea, because we've been shouting at him to do this for months.
7: He's fluttered his eyelashes a little bit more, hasn't he? No, he's. I think what we're going to hear is that Jackdaw and Rosebank are going to be signed off. If not, if he actually allows us to have licences, if he allows new licences to go forward, we would very much welcome it. In fact, we've got a few plans we'd like him to take. We'd like him to take our borders plan.
12: Well, can I go back to that? Because Rosedaw, and he, I don't know whether he's clever, but I was reading about this. The manifesto says, you know, that they won't grant any new licences, but old net zero madman Miliband had actually closed Jackdaw and Rosedale, the two that were making lots of exploration and lots of money. Burnham, I suspect, is that sort of politician that will reopen Rosedale and whatever the other one's called, and then say, that's within the confines of the manifesto because I'm not opening up anyone, and hope that Trump and everybody goes, well done, you're drilling again. The frightening thing is, though, despite that, the Telegraph reports this morning that Labour's £18 billion council tax raid is very real. And some people, Matty, to fund so much of what this man wants to do, could face a £500 rise a year by 2030 under the Burnham premium, which would hit £25 million homes. What's the Tory response to that, pal?
7: If all we see is £500 increase in the tax that people across this country are going to pay, it's probably quite a positive, looking at the way he's burning through suggestions with cash. Actually, remember Starmer? He told us not a penny more on our council tax. Council tax is surging now. There was talks about trying to remove some of the caps and the referendum caps on council tax. One thing we can expect from this Burnham government is more spending, more borrowing,

0: What happens when a date comes back and sees a Union Jack? What do they assume? Because presumably on whatever website you use, you don't say Member of Parliament. Do they think you're some sort of weirdo in his house in Stockton's got a Union Jack? What's the response?
1: You know what, you can go on all these dating apps and, you know, you might get a few responses, but whenever you bring this up on this show, I tend to get some very naughty things in my,
0: Well, I don't mind. I don't mind because I believe that this show has to be honest. And we have done some serious stuff this morning. But in showing you the Daily Telegraph headline, and I can read this, can't I, Christian? Because it's on the front page of the Daily Telegraph. We've got Labour's £18 billion council tax bill. And then just above, this is true, not just any knickers, M&S crotchless ones, whatever next. There it is. Front page of the Telegraph. I didn't make it up. That's what I'm having to deal with, Matt Vickers. Anyway, listen, dear boy, have a good week.
1: You're dealing with all the big issues of the day.
0: Absolutely. Big issues with Jeremy Kyle, including M&S knickers. Matt Vickers, you're a legend. Thank you very much indeed. 8:22, it's Monday. No, it's not. It's Friday. It feels like Monday. Sorry. Did you hear that voice note with the dog? This is brilliant. Claire near the Cotswolds. I don't know how you could be near the Cotswolds. That's like saying we're near Manchester. Well, nearer than Andy, wouldn't I? Jess, listen to the show. My dog has just pulled the curtain back as he can hear a dog barking. He's highly intelligent, my dog, but even he can't understand. It's just a voice note on your show because he started barking in my house. 03444991000. Andy, good morning.
2: Morning, Jess. Glenny Colchester. A couple of things. Number one, Georgia Maloney's got it right. There needs an emergency legislation. Get Schengen closed down. Get that border from Spain outwards closed, locked down. We do not need any of these people escaping into Europe. She has got it spot on. And ask these people how much is enough. How many is enough? How many people need to come to this country? When do we turn the tap off? 100,000? 1 million? 10 million? When is enough enough?
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8: Big delays in Somerset this morning. The M5 South is completely blocked. Clevedon to Weston-super-Mare, junction 20 to 21 by a broken down lorry. There's been accidents from Kent on the London bound M2. It's causing a hold up on the exit to Gillingham at junction 4. There's a lane taken out on the anticlockwise M25 near London, just after Brentwood and the Brook Street roundabout junction 28. Delays caused by a broken down lorry. Now for a car fire, expect delays westbound M4 Wiltshire on the exit to Chippenham at junction 17. I'm Simon James.
9: 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First it was, I'll do it after this job. 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
3: Argument. Attitude. Opinion. Have you got the guts for talk? Across the UK, the home of common sense. This is Talk.
0: Welcome back. Just gone 25 past eight. You were told breakfast, the home of common sense and the home of you, the alarm clock Brits. It's all about migration. 752 migrants reaching the UK yesterday and the biggest day of Channel crossings this year. The human side, 4 dying. This awful, awful situation that doesn't seem to get any better, exacerbated by those appalling, appalling images yesterday as 20,000 migrants swam from Morocco into the Spanish enclave of
11: Ceuta
0: after a court ruled that anyone arriving by sea could not be forced back. This morning, because it's carnage, the Spanish left-wing government, who seem to think it's

0: fine, everything's good, have mobilised the army. Had a great voice note, but the quality wasn't good enough. Christine Jardine was on from the Liberal Democrats, very much entitled to her opinion. She says that a large number of these people are persecuted. Not sure that's right. Could be missing the point myself. I think it's about how much we give them. She also blamed Brexit fully and squarely, which is quite ironic, isn't it? Because there's pictures of 20,000 people coming from Morocco to the Spanish enclave of
1: Ceuta.
0: And I thought that Spain was still inside the EU. Yeah. No, this has been going on for years. And until we toughen up, I don't know what the hell's going to happen. Ray is in Huntingdon. Morning, Jess. Just looked at these small boat crossings per year. Can't believe that back in 2018, only 300 came over in the whole year. Jess are in the 90s, says Bruce. I used to drive a truck to and from the UK to Morocco. Top of France at the bottom of Spain took less than a couple of days. So get the welcome mat out. I think they'll all be here from Monday. 0344-499-1000. Let's go to... Is it Westminster? Are we going to the... No, is it... He's at home. A man who I once mistook on a tube train, which was hugely embarrassing, the Shadow Business and Trade Secretary, Andrew Griffith. Good morning, sir. How are you?
2: Hi, Jeremy. Very good, thank you. From here from West Sussex.
0: Good man. We have a mutual friend. It's a lovely part of the country. Andrew, I'm going to try and keep off migration till the end with you, because there's every chance that I could actually combust live
2: you
0: on
2: and
0: air.
2: Me, you and me both. 750 crossing yesterday.
0: All right, we're not going to keep off it. We're going straight to it. Okay. When you saw those pictures in Morocco, right, the 20,000 swimming, and the Spanish who, you know, the left-wing government, open the borders, you poor people. This morning they've had to mobilise the army. I just want to put it specifically to you, Andrew. 752 migrants coming to this country yesterday, platitude after platitude from parties of all walks of life. And we know that you had 14 years. You guys have apologised for that. They had Rwanda. It wasn't implemented quick enough, blah, blah, blah. Do you think that politicians in their entirety, or just some, understand the sheer depth of the anger amongst working Brits? Because I have Christine Jardine on, she tells me they're all, most of them are suffering persecution, and I try really hard to say, no, they're not. But I want to focus on hard-working Brits who are really struggling and who don't give a damn about ideology. They just don't think that the country's very fair, Andrew.
2: Well, spot on. I mean, this is a great nation. We have always been tolerant to people who have been genuinely persecuted. I would defend every day the generosity of the British people under the Homes for Ukraine scheme, when they were genuine refugees, women and children, fleeing from the barbarity of Putin's aggression. But no, look, I'm completely with you. I mean, the whole political class haven't got this. It's why I'm a big fan of our leader, Kemi Badenoch. We have a plan. She is willing, when many politicians were not, to tell it as it is, to make the tough decisions. There's a team now with a proper plan, and nobody will be standing as a Conservative candidate at the next election. If you vote Conservative, you can know that on the ballot paper, that Conservative candidate has signed up to our borders plan to remove the incentives that will continue to see the flow of people here until that is addressed, and to restore the primacy of the UK legal system by leaving the ECHR. It's not just the ECHR. A lot of it is the interpretation by the Home Office and the British legal system that will be restored to Parliament. That is a clear plan. You can find that plan on our website. We've got the absolute steely determination to solve this. And it is deeply regrettable that this scenario has gone on for far too long.
0: Starmer, when you say deeply, Andrew, when you...
2: Smash any gangs, they don't look very smashed, do they?
0: No, no. And listen, you know, we know each other. This show has always been, and will continue to be while I'm doing it, to try and give all sides. But the problem, and I've said it before to you, and you're always straight with me as I am with you, I think Kemi Badenoch is cutting through. But the problem is, to many still, they will say, you had 14 years to cure this. Just this is the issue that you and your party have got, and I play it for a reason. Have a listen to John, Andrew Griffith.
3: Jeremy, John from the door doing, why are you talking to this Tory? He's responsible for all this. We were telling them 30 years ago to stop immigration. The Tories I'm talking about, we were telling them 30 years ago to stop it. And they didn't. And they made it even worse.
0: You have absolutely the right to answer that, Andrew, and I know you'd want to.
2: Yeah, look, we stopped the flow of people through, I don't know, I mean, when I say we, I mean the process stopped the flow of people through the Channel Tunnel, right? Remember all of those lorries? Remember people clinging on the underside of trains? That was stopped. It's just a more nuanced story, right? This did not happen. This wave of people crossing in small boats happened for the first time post-COVID, first time at scale. So it is a new way in which it's happened. Yeah, it took far too long, but it wasn't. It's just silly to try and say, 14 years. It wasn't a 14-year government. It was a series of different governments. But secondly, it was Labour lords, lefty bishops, and the British judicial system, right? And so with all of those forces arraigned against doing the things that needed to be done, membership of the ECHR, it was the Conservative government that took us out of the European Political Union, which was one impediment to this. But of course, at the same time, many of the same people came up with doctrines and ideas through the legal system. So I don't want to spend, you know, the morning spoiling your viewers' breakfast.
0: No, Andrew, it's really important that I make this point. There comes a point, right? We can talk about the Boris wave, we can talk about judges, we can talk about the Channel Tunnel, we can talk about the ECHR and the fact that Farage has been saying that for 20 years, but I'm talking now, and I find it, and to me it's the crux of the issue, right? The Tory party do have a new model. They do have new people. My point for paying that was almost window dressing more than anything. It must be frustrating. Do you feel you're getting there? Do you feel like people like John, who patently, I suspect, would have voted Tory and got very frustrated? Is it frustrating when you feel the messaging is right and yet for many there is still not that forgiveness that Reform have jumped upon? Let's be perfectly honest. I've told you personally the story during the last election, interviewing a Tory candidate and a Reform candidate. And the Reform guy was talking about borders and he was talking about army and he was talking about police and men. And I opened my mouth to speak, and I won't name him because he hasn't got his seat anymore. And the Tory MP said, that's far right. And I just looked at him and went, you've lost my vote. And this isn't to promote Reform. I'm saying this to you. I feel that the Tories are starting to get a lot right, but you're still suffering from the mistakes you made. Is that frustrating?
2: Look, trust has... Yeah, of course it's frustrating, right? Yeah. Trust has... But I understand it as well. Trust has to be earned, right? We are a new set of people with a new leader who's got some proper balls, who's willing to tackle these tough issues and tell the truth. Not just on this, but on public spending, on calling out the government, on woke, on all the gender stuff. Yeah. You know, we have a leader, I think the only leader in British politics, who's actually telling it straight exactly as it is on every single issue. But I get that that takes time, right? People do change. Mrs. Thatcher came after Edward Heath.
0: Yeah,
2: that's a long time ago, but your reader wanted to go back. Your viewer wanted to go back.
0: I remember it. It's not that long ago.
2: Huh. Yeah. So people do change. And all I would say, right, there's no election today. All I would say is keep an open mind. If you are serious about closing our borders, if you are serious about a government that's going to get this country growing again, where we can have pride in our history, just keep an open mind. It's a democracy. You have a choice.
0: And I think you're right, because you have to acknowledge it, but you have to also draw a line in the sand. As the shadow trade business section, just very quickly, I got slaughtered I got criticised massively by a certain left-wing journalist this week who said that I should be sitting here saying, let's give Andy Burnham a chance. It's great he's giving out sweets and talking about the things that matter. And I said, yes, it is that. But my job is to absolutely hold him to account as to how he's going to pay for it. This morning, front page of The Telegraph, Andrew, Labour's £18 billion council tax raid. I suspect we're going to read more and more about this because the truth is with Burnham, is it not? As with all Labour politicians, you promise and you either raise taxes or borrow the money from the IMF. Isn't that the truth?
2: It is absolutely the truth. I mean, there's every single day, there's another unfunded commitment. The one thing that we all know is that it is ordinary British hardworking households who will end up paying the price. That piece in the Telegraph was a piece of a Conservative doing the work in Parliament, discovering the government's own secret plans to increase council tax by £500 a year by 2030. That was before Andy Burnham starts raiding people's piggy banks and redistributing money. And the lie is being given by the fact he says you can spend more, you can get money if you're a local authority, you can spend more, but you can't give that money back to ordinary hardworking ratepayers. That's not devolution. That's just another name for a high-spending Labour government telling you what to do.
0: Andrew, as ever, my friend, great to have you on. Appreciate all sides of the argument. Andrew Griffiths, thank you for joining us on Talk, the Shadow Business and Trade Secretary. Sarah in Suffolk. Listen, this show's about balance. I don't know what this story is, who it is, but they persecuted Farage for years for saying this about our country being invaded. I voted for the Tories forever, but I will never vote for these hypocrites again. It doesn't matter what they say. Barry in Sunnyside says, the Tories did not take us out of the EU. Stop lying. They messed it up. We understand. And this is the point of it. This is the point of the show, right? Everybody has different opinions and we have to hold everybody to task. But mostly important, it's what you think of it all. 0344-499-1000. Is there a voice note? Am I going with a voice note or am I just going to the break? Not right now, says the boss who's got his headset on and his couscous in his mouth from his wife. We're back in three.
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0: And the main man, not only here this afternoon, but sitting in for me next week on Breakfast, and he'll do a fantastic job. The housewife's choice. In fact, Mrs. Carl isn't coming away on holiday with me and the kids. She's going to stay at home and listen to Ian Collins. 20 to 9, we're live across the UK. 0344-499-1000. Now, for people who think that we've made too much about this migrant situation, sorry, I don't think so. You might have seen Kev O'Sullivan brilliantly, by the way, breaking that news story yesterday that 20,000 migrants swam from Morocco into the Spanish enclave of
13: Ceuta
0: after a court ruled that anybody arriving by sea could not be forced back. We've been reporting this. We reported an hour ago that despite the left-wing Spanish government thinking that's a good idea, that they'd suddenly realised it might not be such a good idea, because they had to mobilise the army this morning in
13: Ceuta
0: as stores and bars close as thousands. Well, I've got some breaking news for you, and this is utterly, utterly depressing. Try changing that figure. And this was on the mainstream media and has disappeared straight away. 49,000 people, migrants, crossed from Morocco to
13: Ceuta.
0: 49,000. If that isn't frightening, if that isn't a warning, if that isn't... I mean, honestly, if you'd listened in the last hour, and I do really try, we had Christine Jardine from the Liberal Democrats say that the majority of these people are fleeing persecution. That ideology that we should care... Yeah, we should, and we did. We certainly did when it came to Ukraine. But these people are not women or children, they're young men, we know nothing about them. And the next fear is, and people won't like what I'm about to say, 49,000 yesterday, Morocco to Spain, where are they ultimately going to end up? Name me, this isn't difficult, Sam, even you'll get this, and you've failed all your exams. What country offers more than everybody else? Put your hand up, Sam, what's the answer? Oh, Great Britain, he's pointing at his own head, absolutely. It is absolutely to me, beyond comprehension, 49,000 migrants. Let's say good morning to a man who is central to what I believe is one of the most honest and best things we've got, the Centre for Migration's Research Director, Robert Bates. Good morning, Robert.
9: Morning, Jeremy. Thanks for having me.
0: Always. Before you start, I didn't mean that as it sounded, I want to salute, and I've been reading this out for 2 days. We played some footage, which sort of started with the Shadow Home Secretary, Chris Philp, on the beaches of France a couple of mornings ago, and the gendarmes were just there with their Galois, just going, oh, come through, it's not a problem. And we're all going, hold on a minute, we're paying you £500 million. And so various outlets online were saying, this is unacceptable. The Home Office thought it a good idea yesterday morning to tweet, we are aware of posts circulating online that claim that French law enforcement are failing to prevent boat channel crossings. The UK-French cooperation, we should tell you, has already stopped over 46,000 attempted crossings since the election. Your organisation, the Centre for Migration Control, ripped straight back, and thank God you did. The Home Office claims it has removed or deported 70,000 people. Here are the facts, said the Centre for Migration Control. I try and keep my voice low. 35% of that 70,000, Robert. The officials didn't even know they were there, what their names were, or they bloody well left anyway. And 26% we paid to leave. When you look at that, when you look at those figures, and then you look at what happened yesterday, and by the way, more breaking news, a Spanish Interior Ministry spokesman confirmed that the number had risen, 49,000 migrants crossing last night from Morocco to that Spanish enclave in the last 24 hours. When you look at that, are you as fearful as me, my friend?
9: I'm terrified. I think the scenes that we saw in Morocco were something out of a horror movie, and really actually the result of a very liberal prime minister who doesn't care one jot about his own country's interests and actually is more concerned with adhering to abstract notions of human rights. But let's not pretend that this is just a problem that Spain have. But of course, many of these individuals will be approaching the northern coast of France with the intent of coming to Britain. And when we consider that our own prime minister, and I don't think this is being talked about anywhere near enough, our own prime minister has made it very clear previously that he wants channel migrants to have the right to work immediately. So that is a huge pull factor. He wants newcomers to have access to welfare and social housing as soon as they get it. You realise that Britain actually is going way, way, way beyond anything else that is being offered in Europe. And many of these individuals will no doubt have the intent of coming to our country. And then when you realise, actually, as you say with that tweet, that the Home Office is actively lying to us to present a case of control and they're clamping down on the crisis. We're nowhere near levels of deportation that we even were 10 or 15 years ago. And actually, a lot of the numbers that the Home Office are bragging about are gerrymandering and fiddling with the figures. This is unfortunately a situation where the Labour government are using spin and sophistry to mask actually the huge crisis that is bubbling along. And I'm very, very fearful that their plans to increase deportations by just 4,500 a year don't even touch the size. That will barely even cover those that are coming across the channel, let alone visa overstayers, and let alone the million plus illegal migrants that are already in the country, plus the tens of thousands of foreign national offenders as well. So they're doing nowhere near enough.
0: My point is, and you're at the coalface every day, I don't understand. I mean, I had Christine Jardine on from the Liberal Democrats. It's important I try and get every view. She said, and I quote, two things. She said, I suspect the majority of the 752 yesterday, or a number of the 752, are escaping persecution. So my mouth drops and I think, what, persecution in France? And the other six war-torn countries behind. No, that can't be right. But she says to me, no, Jeremy, you're missing the point. The reason that these problems have surfaced is absolutely down to Brexit. And then I look, right, at the Spanish situation. 49,000 from the Moroccan, from Morocco to that Spanish enclave yesterday, 49,000. And I think, how is it Brexit when Spain's still in the European Union still? I genuinely struggle to understand what some people refuse to see. Why can't politicians, certain politicians, maybe on the left, why can't they get out of their heads that under their quest to look good, Robert, their own people feel crushed and treated unfairly and are becoming mutinous? And I don't mean that in a bad way. And the rest of the world isn't clapping us on the back. The rest of the world is going, Well, you're a bit stupid, aren't you? Because you're basically screwing your own country and screwing your own people under this guise to try and look good. I don't understand why politicians cannot, will not, or utterly don't have the intelligence to see that, mate.
9: There are tens of millions of Brits that are absolutely aghast at what is happening with our borders. But there is a select few of a few thousand officials in Whitehall and politicians that are hell-bent on taking us down a path that has no democratic mandate and will actually, if it carries on at the pace that it is, and if it increases, which I suspect it will under Burnham, will lead to the decay and the collapse, really, of a well-functioning society. I think we're already seeing signs of that. And when it comes to this argument of Brexit, I mean, the Lib Dems are obsessed with this idea. Actually, if we were still in the EU, we would now be signed up to the new EU asylum pact, which would see many of these individuals that have just crossed into Spain are going to make those asylum claims being shoved over here under the burden sharing programme of that programme. So I think the crisis is being used by each individual left-wing group to advance their own pet causes, but nowhere is the national interest being put front and centre as to how we address this. And that is, as has been said almost sort of repeatedly by those of us that can see what needs to be done, is you have to leave the human rights framework, you have to leave the Refugee Convention, you have to have a policy of detention and deportation of anyone that doesn't have a right to be here. You either send them back to their country of origin, as Germany is now doing with Afghanistan as well.
0: Absolutely.
9: With return individuals to Afghanistan. Return them to their country of origin, or if it really is impossible, to a third country such as Rwanda. And none of that is on the table under this Labour government. And actually, all they're doing is talking about opening more legal routes.
0: And you know, I agree. I mean, I literally would like to be the PR. I think your organisation is utterly fantastic. And I've said it again and again, but I would add to that caveat, and people don't like this, and I'd love your take on this. All I ever hear about is, you know, when they come here, we've got to deport them, we've got to put them in detention centre. I wouldn't allow them to set foot in this country. I don't care whether people on the left think that this is the wrong thing to say. I'd put the Navy in the channel. I wouldn't let anybody land. And I've said it before, I'd either recondition a massive great liner with a crack force of border officials who decide and work out within 24 hours whether people had the paperwork or the right to be here. But they wouldn't be going in a boat, would they? And if they don't, they're taken to detention centre. This whole, I nearly said the wrong word, of once you're in Britain, we're going to have to wipe your backside. Well, don't let them in Britain then. I honestly want to say to people like Christine, and I understand she's probably a far nicer person than me, but what I want to say to her is, do you understand when the Labour Party, when the Liberal Democrats, when the Greens go on and on about the rights of migrants? And I don't want anybody to be in a war-torn zone, but they're not in a war-torn zone in France. I want to take them to, I don't know, Bury or Redruth or, I don't know, somewhere in Scotland and Northern Ireland and say, you know, this family here, you know, he lost his job or she lost her job. You know, actually, they're barely able to pay their bills and feed their kids. They haven't been out for a meal or away on a holiday in 5 years and you're giving all this stuff that their tax is paying for to somebody else. Do you understand, if you can get your ideology out of your thick skull, that these people don't think it's fair? And in the end, these people are going to get rid of you because they just don't understand how unfair the balance is. And Nigel Farage has been saying this for 20 years. And look at the crap that's been thrown his way. And it makes you wonder. But it doesn't mean that anybody from your organisation or here can give up saying these things, because it's the truth.
9: I think they have to be repeated, because, of course, for every time these very clear points are mentioned, you do have from individuals on the left and those that are obsessed with this project of open borders the counter-narrative of this idea of human rights. Well, I'm sorry, where were the human rights being considered in the instance of Rhiannon White or Wayne Broadhurst, or the fact that actually we've got the UK's terror watchdog saying it's a national security crisis? We've got the UK's head immigration advisor saying that actually those nationalities that are more likely to come over the boats disproportionately commit sex crimes against British women and girls. Where are the human rights of Brits? It seems that the universality of human rights ends at the channel and doesn't apply to the people of this country. And I think that is actually a very warped situation and a very dangerous situation we are now in, where we have a political class that seems to be doing anything they can to put others ahead of the people they're actually elected to represent. And I think, you know, we have got, as you say, Nigel Farage has been very, very clear on this point. He was talking about the threat of maybe Iranian terrorists coming across the channel months ago and was chastised for it. Well, now we found out that's happening as well. I really don't know actually what more mechanisms there are to make these people listen to us, apart from a general election that Andy Burnham seems to be running away from.
0: It's interesting you say mechanisms. I've always, even in my hardest moments, I've always had a great belief in the British public. And at some point, politicians like Farage, organisations like yours, radio stations and television networks like ours, are going to be looked upon as not something you can laugh at, but something that actually was brave enough to say the truth. Because I've a great faith in the fact that common sense amongst the British electorate is rife, and I don't think that politicians give it due notice. And I, yeah, mate, listen, at the end of the day, for me, it's utterly frightening, and it's all that people want to talk about. And when you see those pictures, think about, like, those 49,000 people that have crossed, 18 died. Let's look at the human issue here. 18 people died trying to get somewhere that, what, they've been promised was a utopia. I don't think you need to be promised that Britain's a utopia, by the way. I think anybody with a brain cell across the world probably sees us as a soft touch. Let's get there. Because rest assured, with these 49,000 people that went from Morocco to that Spanish enclave last night, you think they're not going to try and get here? Because we'll certainly treat them better than the Spanish will. They've already got the army out. And that leaves me cold. It's not about, you know, people will always say, isn't it, about immigration, oh, you're being utterly racist. No, I'm not. I'm actually being honest about the impact it's having on British people. Taxpayers, people who have put their lot in and they're getting very little back.
9: Well, I am confident that actually now most Brits are attuned to the existential nature of this threat. You know, the saying, an Englishman's mind works best when it's almost too late. Well, I think actually now the electorate are well and truly switched on as to what needs to happen. I think there's unanimity almost about the need to deport illegal migrants, the need to actually, if need be, as you say, put the Navy in the Channel to turn back these boats and to do whatever is necessary to advance the national interests rather than human rights. I think actually, you know, when you look at these scenes in Spain, this really should be a wake-up call to all of Europe, but in particular to Britain, that we cannot afford to continue sort of as a siren's call to individuals as to how welcome they will be in the country. Because, of course, we've had deaths of individuals trying to get to the Channel as well. They mostly were women, and we're told they were heart attacks. I do wonder whether that is the full picture. And when you consider that actually most of the men, and you look at the footage that you broadcast previously, most of the men on the boarding these boats are sort of pushing women and children out of the way. That is why actually a large part of the percentage of those coming across on the boats are young men. It's because actually they've got the aggression to push individuals out of the way and trample if need be. And we do see human tragedy involved in this as well. But you never hear that from those on the left. They're only prepared to talk about actually the need to throw open our borders even further.
0: Mate, listen, your organisation, I bow down to, I think you're fantastic. The Centre for Migration Control's Research Director, thank you, Robert Bates. What is it, 8 minutes to 9 o'clock, the fight continues. Let's say good morning to Malcolm in Devon.
10: Morning, Jezzer. Malcolm back down in Devon again. I left the smoke. That was great. Very painful, mine coming round Ypres on the 25. Seemed to sort of sit there for a while. Then did the same back down on the M5, but all the grockles just sort of parked up and thought, oh, why not? I'll just sort of sit here for a few hours. It'd be lovely, wouldn't it? But while I was away, we had major issues in the village. See, the cow got out and she was wandering around, and we got a picture of Daisy the cow on Facebook outside my house chewing on the bloody daffodils. So there you go. It's exciting down here in Devon. All the stuff is going on. So while the migrants are coming in and invading our country, and Captain Burnham is talking about bloody snacks in the pub, we've got Daisy the cow getting loose in the village.
0: The reason I play that, I love, because my parents lived in Somerset before they died, and my mother rang me one day and she went, I'll never forget the word stramash, Christian. She went, we've had a right stramash in the village. I said, what's that? She said, three people in a 3-week period have had their lawnmowers nicked. The CID are on their way. There's something to be said for living some part of this Britain where you can actually believe that nothing's happening. But listen, I live down on the coast. I went 20 miles to Bournemouth the other Saturday. Jesus, you wouldn't believe it. Can you push the button, Sammy?
11: 90 minutes in 90 seconds from the Sun.
0: A very good morning to Martin Blackburn, football writer for the brilliant Sun. How are you, Martin?
13: Morning, Jeremy. Very well, thank you. You okay?
0: Yeah, now, the big news yesterday, and I'm a massive fan because I've got mates up there, and and I know what Shearer thinks because I got the message last night. Eddie Howe leaving Newcastle after 5 years, wants to take a break. Yeah. Many people, quite rightly, will spend a long time saying he was incredible. He brought them their first silverware. He gone to the Champions League twice. But the passion and the verve and the way that they ran, it seems to have dissipated over the last few weeks and months. Certainly Anthony Gordon going, Sandro Tonali going, we think Bruno Guimarães will go next. Probably the right thing. But in all of it, I don't think we should forget what a bloody fantastic job Eddie Howe did at Newcastle.
13: Exactly, Jeremy. Yeah, I mean, you know, we all remember those scenes when he ended that, was it 70-year wait for silverware back in February of last year, the sort of party that they had around Newcastle. They'll remember that for a long time. You do, I mean, a few months after that, they qualified for the Champions League. Since then, it's been difficult for them, Jeremy, and you do wonder whether the sort of cycle had come to a bit of an end for Eddie Howe. But, you know, he will be remembered, you know, up there with Kevin Keegan and Bobby Robson, the great managers that Newcastle have had. It's the big surprise really is the timing, I think, Jeremy Neal.
0: I think many of my mates, Robbie and out there, they were all saying, you know, maybe it should have been at the back end of last season. Yeah. Apparently he wanted to go, your paper saying 2 weeks ago, but respected the club and waited till this new boss was sorted. Let me do say one thing. You're a football aficionado. He will have absolutely no problems getting a job when he wants it, won't he?
13: Eddie Howe, yeah, I mean, I think a lot of people would like to see him as the England manager one day, wouldn't they, Jeremy? Those who would like to see an Englishman in charge of England will say that, you know, he is the obvious candidate. I think he will take a break now, and then he'll be in demand because, you know, he did great work at Bournemouth before he went to Newcastle, 5 years at Newcastle, picking them up after a difficult time under Steve Bruce, taking them to Champions League twice. Great CV he's got, Jeremy, you know. So, yeah, he won't be short of offers.
0: Do you think the FA, in between not wanting to go to the World Cup because that madman Infantino, do you think they've got the balls to get rid of Tuchel and give Eddie Howe the job?
13: Well, I mean, you know, the pressure's going to be on Thomas Tuchel because of the sort of disappointing way that they went out. You can say they finished third, but people were disappointed, weren't they, about the way they went out to Argentina. And, there's lots of people who would like to see an Englishman in charge, Jeremy. That's just the way it is. And he is the outstanding candidate. And the FA, you know, will be aware that he's out there now. So, in the autumn internationals, if they don't go to plan, then Eddie Howe was on the other end of the phone.
0: Good man. Martin, great. And thank you to you and your colleagues. Fantastic work. News of a big Spurs transfer bomber happening, courtesy of Roberto De Zerbi. But all you need to know every single day in the brilliant Sun Sport, live and exclusive, we are for another hour. We'll start the next hour with Reform's London mayoral candidate, Leila Cunningham, next on Talk Breakfast.
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22: The hold up continues for the M5 South in Somerset, heading towards Clevedon and Weston-super-Mare, junction 20 to 21. Earlier there was a broken down lorry. Also, following an earlier breakdown, anti-clockwise M25 near London still looks slow. Romford to Brentwood, junction 29 to 28. Expect delays on the westbound M4 in Wiltshire. They're still dealing with the earlier car fire on the exit to Chippenham, junction 17. And at Blunsdon, the northbound A419 heading to Cricklade, it's blocked by an accident involving a car and a lorry. I'm Simon James.
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23: The US president claims Israeli forces will pull out of Gaza, paving the way for a new Palestinian government. Donald Trump's Board of Peace is said to have reached an agreement for the complete disarmament of Hamas. Here's what he had to say at the board's launch earlier this year.
24: We're committed to ensuring Gaza is demilitarized, properly governed, beautifully rebuilt. It's going to be a great plan.
23: Israel and Hamas have yet to officially comment. FIFA says it's continuing to consult on plans to sell stakes in competitions like the World Cup, but insists nobody is selling football. Officials say the move will help grow the game, but England and Scotland are among around 90 nations threatening a boycott until the proposal is scrapped. Ministers say a share of income tax and business rates that's going to be given to mayors in England should be spent on measures to boost the local economy, like transport and house building. They've told the Conservative mayor of Tees Valley he won't be able to give rebates to his residents. Shadow Business Secretary Andrew Griffith has told Talk he's not impressed with the Prime Minister's plan.
2: He says you can get money if you're a local authority, you can spend more, but you can't give that money back to ordinary hard-working ratepayers. That's not devolution, that's just another name for a high-spending Labour government telling you what to do.
23: Senior Border Force officers say they're frustrated by France's inconsistent approach to tackling small boat crossings. They claim some officers are going into the water to intervene, while others aren't. The Home Office insists its deal with France is getting results, though. And researchers are calling for bonfires and disposable barbecues to be banned during droughts. The UK's had its fourth heatwave of the summer, though it is cooler from today. In Suffolk, crews are still tackling a major wildfire, but say they're making progress. Nearby Sizewell B isn't thought to be at risk. That's the latest on Talk. I'm Tom Crowsdale.
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6: Welcome back, welcome along. The final hour of Breakfast for Friday ahead of the incredibly talented Alex Phillips at 10 o'clock. Ian, what's your second name? Collins, I'm joking. At 1 o'clock and Kev on Drive Time. Loads to cram into this hour. In a tick, London's mayoral candidate, the brilliant Layla Cunningham. He calls in your text 0344 4991000. Those text messages 87222. Mark, good morning.
25: Is there, Mark? Bridge North, on the way to work on a lovely sunny Friday. What a wonderful country we live in. I saw some footage yesterday of the Polish foreign minister saying they have zero illegal immigration. They're part of the European Union, by the way. And you know what they do? And he says, which is what we should do. They land, they get them, they put them in handcuffs, they put them on a plane, and they send them back to where they came from. And that's what they do with every single person that enters Poland illegally. That's what they do. That's what we should do. I don't understand why we can't. Poland's a big country too. Get it done. Get them out. They'll soon stop coming.
6: Imagine that. Imagine if people arrived illegally and you handcuffed them and put them on a plane back to the country of origin. Now, you are waking up or you are just tuning in to the only news story. Yesterday, Kevin launched this, announced it, broke it on Drive Time. At that point, we saw some incredibly... scary images of 20,000 illegal migrants, right, swimming from Morocco to the Spanish enclave of...
26: Ceuta.
6: Thank you. After a court ruled that anyone arriving by sea could not be forced back. I mean, it was chilling watching those photographs. And, we came on air this morning and everybody wanted to talk about it. 752, by the way, simultaneously arriving in the United Kingdom. Biggest day of Channel Crossings for the year. Let's talk about the human facts. Four people sadly died. The French gendarme just standing on the beach going, go through, give me a light for my Galois. That was my French impression. We're giving them 500 million and people are like, what the hell? But let me tell you what's happened this morning, if you're just tuning in. Barely an hour ago, the left-wing Spanish government, who'd like to make it open and free to everybody, have absolutely admitted that there's an issue because they've actually put the Spanish police on the street. They've been mobilised because shops are closed, because bars are closed, and because thousands of migrants who have stormed the country are just wandering around doing whatever. And then we got the breaking news half an hour ago. It wasn't 20,000. It's 49,000 people in one day. The Spanish Interior Ministry have absolutely justified this, have gone from Morocco to that Spanish enclave and are running amok, which means that all of us, even those on the left surely now have to wake up and go, we can't just throw out platitudes about these people are persecuted, these people have a... Let's have it straight, right? I suspect, and if I'm wrong, phone me and slag me, that the majority of people who come to this country come for one reason and one reason only, because we give more than anybody else and we're very, very nice, because we care more about how we look in the world than for our own people. I try really hard on this show to give balance, which is why an hour ago I had Christine Jardine, the Liberal Democrat MP, who I'm going to play a replay, who basically says... what we give them is meagre, a lot of them are persecuted, and frankly, it's all the Tories' fault because of Brexit. Have a listen.
7: I do find it ironic when I listen to Reform going on about it, and Nigel Farage in particular, because, you know, it was Brexit. Pre-Brexit, we didn't have this problem. This stems from Brexit, because pre-Brexit, we could say to people who came here from France or Spain or Italy or any other European country, you landed there first, you have to stay there. Now, we can't do that now because we left the European Union and that agreement no longer exists. The one thing I would say is that if people come here and they want to stay, then we should they should work. They shouldn't be living on these meagre handouts. They should work. They should be contributing.
6: So it's important.
7: We should have a much better system than we've got broken 10 years ago.
6: You call the meagre, that's what you just said, the meagre handouts. How do you justify to hardworking men and women across Britain, working people, by the way, working people, who would recoil to hear you say meagre when these people are afforded things that hard-working Brits couldn't even dream of?
7: I don't sit in, you know, London. I am here in my constituency working with people. I know the damage that has been done to people in this country by bad government over the past 10 years. I know the damage that's been done to the cost of living. I know that what we need is good governance. And what I said was that we need people who come to this country to work, and that to make a contribution, specifically because we have a problem. We can't afford to the situation that we're in at the moment. So what I would say is that, yes, I want people who come here to work. I don't want them to be given handouts. It is a simple fact that a lot of the people who come to this country are fleeing persecution. Now, what we have to do...
6: But, Christian, you're going to tell me I'm not letting you speak. You have to be able to talk in facts. I'm sorry. You have to. Yesterday, we had the Home Office. I am talking in facts with the greatest respect. Why do you start with there are people fleeing persecution rather than there are hordes of people coming to this country who are not fleeing persecution, who have not brought their wives and kids and are having their backsides wiped by a country, hear me out, that cannot afford it, they don't have a right to be here, and actually and I hate to use it, Christine, so you'll jump down my throat, the indigenous population, the very working people that Labour and all the left apparently care about, are struggling as a result. Why won't you start a sentence with people are coming here to take advantage of us? Why will you not say that?
7: But why will you not say that among those people are people who are fleeing persecution? Because I recognise that not everything is simple.
6: I recognise that of the 752 yesterday, I would absolutely guarantee, I don't know, so tell me if I'm wrong, please somebody phone me, how many of the 752 were escaping persecution? I'd wager very, very, very, very few.
7: We find that out by talking to them. And yet, the problem is the gangs. The problem is the gangs.
6: That's what Starmer said.
7: The government has to break the gangs. They have said they will do that, and we have to hold them to that. That the problem is that people are being encouraged by these gangs who make money out of them. They're, you know, dying in the channel, and that is a huge problem.
6: Yep.
7: And nobody, Jeremy, nobody on any side of politics thinks that that is acceptable.
6: No, I agree with you.
7: And none of us believe that it's acceptable.
6: Let's agree to disagree. I meant what I said to Christine. Everybody's entitled to their opinion, but the left will always start with, there are people fleeing persecution. That's right, across seven countries in Europe where there's no war, to come to Britain because we give more. And the fact remains, until I'm blue in the face, the population of this country and their millions are fed up. Let's get some balance. Let's speak to Reform UK's mayoral candidate in London, Leila Cunningham. Save me, I'm losing the will to live here.
8: I think the worst part of being on this show was having to listen to that interview, Jeremy. No, I mean, well, what she said was unbelievable. Number one, the fact that she keeps blaming Brexit, by the way, the agreement we had was the Dublin regulations. And just to put that into perspective, I looked up some figures. In 2018, the UK made 5,000 requests. This is before to send asylum seekers to other EU countries. Do you know how many were transferred out under that agreement?
6: No.
8: 209. From 2015 to 2018, we made just under 19,000 outgoing requests to remove illegal migrants. Only 1,400 were actually transferred. So only 7% of our requests. So it's complete rubbish. And the only reason why they're coming on boats now was because there were tighter controls. They used to come on lorries and ferries.
6: In my sort of experience, right, and I'd love to get your take on this. I mean, Christine Jardine is entitled to her opinion, as everybody is. It's about balance. But there seems to be a complete reticence, Leila, amongst certain political classes to acknowledge the fact that however it happens, however it has materialised, right, in this country and across Europe, you only have to look at what happened yesterday in Spain, people are coming to this country, and let's forget how or why or where, they're ending up better off than the people in this country who are being basically made to feel like it's unfair and it's wrong. Why won't politicians on the left acknowledge the reality that the working class men and women of Britain are fed up to the back teeth? Why won't they acknowledge that, Leila?
8: Yeah, but it's not even the working class, it's everyone. Yeah. It's about money, it's about safety. And you're right, they always start with these people are persecuted. How about starting with these men come in here and you've heard from security services, some of them, you know, we don't know if they're terrorists, some of them are rapists, they're costing the taxpayer a lot and they're gaming the system and they're entering illegally. How about starting every sentence about illegal migration in that framing? They always seem to take the side of the illegal migrants as opposed to the British public.
6: Is it because it's ideology? Is it ingrained in them to think that if they appear, this is my point, which isn't particularly well put by me, but do they put greater focus on looking good and being this country that seemingly does the right thing rather than saying, you know what, my countrymen and women are really hacked off with this and their skin and they're struggling. Why do you not you, but why do not politicians have the brain cells to go, I actually think I'm supposed to represent the people of the United Kingdom, so I'm sort of thinking it would make more sense if I put their desires first and foremost?
8: Because we have politicians that don't have to live with the consequences of their decisions. And so they live in a bubble. And you're right, they've forgotten that they're there to serve the people that elected them. And it's so blatant. I mean, it's the same with immigration. Election after election, the British people voted for less immigration. And I'm talking about legal. Every single party promised it. And every single party that came to power did the opposite. That's why I think there has to be a fundamental shift in the political consensus that's happened. The two-party political system are no longer serving the people of the country. They've stopped it. They're serving themselves. And I think that, you know, that's why we're doing so well, because you said it before, that we've had leaders that have wanted to look good on the international stage. Mm-hmm. And in my opinion, we've had leaders that have chipped away at this country's sovereignty bit by bit, in pursuit of global partnerships and global recognition. And those global partnerships have been to the detriment of the people of this country. They've undercut them and they've endangered them.
6: Do you think, Leila, that these other countries sit around going, oh, good on Britain. Yeah, migrants everywhere and British people up in arms, but good, because that looks great. Or do you actually think the reality, which I want to say to the left all the time, is that actually, not just Trump, but we've become the laughingstock, because there has to be something in the fact that the reason I wanted to have you on always, I mean, I love having you on, was, that story yesterday, I'm sure you saw the footage, the 20,000 people that basically swam from Morocco to that Spanish enclave of
9: Ceuta.
6: I've got somebody saying that for me. After a court ruled that anybody arriving by sea could stay. But by this morning, right, the Spanish army had been mobilised because it's complete carnage. And I don't know if you, between what you're doing this morning with the kids, we've had breaking news in the last half an hour. That figure, Leila Cunningham, is actually 49,000 people in one day.
8: It's horrifying. It's literally an invasion. And think about it, Jeremy, by the way, if we were still in Brexit, they could come to this country easily. I mean, not, I mean, you say 49,000. We've had the same amount, by the way. Yes. And more coming.
6: 78,000 since the Labour Party came to power. And can I crush Christine Jardine's comment, by the way, about Brexit, which you touched upon? The truth of the matter is surely that being in Brexit, being in the European Union, doesn't create any barrier at all. Because I think the figures, the pictures we're looking at, are Moroccan people going to the Spanish enclave of
0: Ceuta,
6: and I think they're still in the EU, aren't they, Spain? So that's a load of old rubbish, isn't it?
8: No, and all those people that just boarded Spain, they could easily have come into the UK if we were still, if we still have freedom of movement within the EU.
6: Where does it end, Leila? Seriously.
8: It ends with your caller was fantastic before I came on. You deport and detain as soon as they arrive. That is it. It's so simple. It's just we haven't had the political will to do it, and I don't understand why not.
6: Do you think that political will and reform, and certainly Nigel Farage have talked about this for a long, long time. Just imagine that reform is elected. Let's just play a game with you here, right? And people have elected you on a mandate to deal with many issues, but one of them would be illegal migration. I think I know Nigel well enough, and I know you do, to say that, you know, he would go ahead with what he was elected on. But what do you think the outrage, how loud would the outrage be from the left? Not like Trump, but basically if we pick these people up, put them in handcuffs like the Poles and sent them back to their own country, because that's where we're getting towards. But how would the left respond to that?
8: It doesn't matter how the left would respond, because the left no longer represent the will of the British people. The left represent a small enclave of liberals who don't have to live with the consequences. I think it will be a huge sigh of relief for people. Who the hell wants tens of thousands of men coming into their country where we don't know, you know, security services have said some of them are terrorists. IRGC have bragged about letting them in. Some of them go on to rape young girls or women. Who's saying, yeah, give me more of that? Absolutely no one but the lefty politicians.
6: But you're going to think I'm annoying you. Why would any politician say that that's okay?
8: It's because, I tell you why, because it's the global stage. It's the ECHR, it's the Refugee Convention. These are countries that all the, in quotation marks, civilized countries have signed up to. And if we leave it, then, you know, as they always quote, we'll be part of Belarus. But I'll remind them, Canada's not part of the ECHR. Australia isn't. United States isn't. They're not Belarus.
6: And look at the joy, just we're playing some footage whilst you're talking to me. The joy on these people, the gates are open and in they come. I was sitting here thinking, where did those 49,000 people sleep last night? Where did they eat? Were they put up by the Spaniards, do you think? Or have they just been on the streets causing complete carnage?
8: Imagine you live in that town.
6: I don't know if I've quoted you before, told you this before, but it came up on social media a couple of weeks ago, and I'm obsessed with it. Thatcher was asked a question in 1983, which is 43 years ago, and this gentleman said, you know, and she said, if the Right Honourable Gentleman is advocating that people that can come to your country be given handouts, not work and stay, and think that's acceptable, he's talking about international chaos, and that surely is where we're at, aren't we?
8: 100%. It's a breach of our sovereignty, it's a breach of national security. It is a breach of the first duty of this government.
6: Great to have you on. I know you're busy. We love having you on.
8: Thank you, and
6: thank you as ever for your input, Leila. Have a great weekend. Leila Cunningham, Reform UK's mayoral candidate in London, 9:20. So much going on this morning, but it is all about this story. Yesterday, 20,000, make that 49,000, illegal migrants swimming between Morocco and the Spanish enclave of
0: Ceuta.
6: Brilliant. Simply because the Spaniards said if you arrive by water, you're fine. They're now in the country. The army has been mobilised, and without wanting to frown, you know, to scare anybody, I wonder which country in Europe offers them more. Oh, there we go. Here they come. And that's the reality. And for all the left who think it's outrageous to say that, well, you pay for it, because there's many of us, right, who just want to go to work, bring up our families, pay our taxes, and be able to afford to go on holiday or have a few quid or whatever. And whilst we continue to be taxed at ridiculous rates to pay for this rubbish, you will find whatever your ideology and however good you think you might look, you will find that the British people have had enough. And I go back to something Leila just said, which I think I'd forgotten to say all morning. Yesterday, the former head of the National Crime Agency said, and I quote, small boats filled with young military-age men should scare the life out of the British public. Talk Breakfast, Richard, good morning.
0: Hi, Jeremy. Richard here from Bedford. If this Liberal lady you've had on earlier says they're coming here for jobs, how can they come here and get a job when our own young people can't get a job right now? Thank you. Bye.
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10: Toothpaste ordered and arriving today with Amazon Prime. Phew, now that's off your mind, you can think about something else. Like the actual age of your toothbrush. Is it a few weeks? A month? A year? It could be a year. Better get a new one.

0: serious collision at Blunsdon in Wiltshire, blocking the northbound A419, heading towards Cricklade, involving a car and a lorry. And trains on the London Overground, severe delays continue for the Mildmay line between Stratford and Richmond and between Stratford and Clapham Junction.
1: 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A double dose of reality across the UK, the home of common sense. 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
2: Well, I've got some more breaking news. This, of course, is not the mainstream media. This is a radio station, Talk, the home of common sense, and where, alarm clock Brits have a chat. An hour and a half after it was put public, the BBC have finally acknowledged what we broke an hour ago. It wasn't 20,000 illegal migrants crossing from Morocco to the Spanish enclave of
3: Ceuta
2: yesterday. The Spanish Interior Ministry has confirmed in the last 90 minutes it was 49,000 people in one day swarming around
3: Ceuta.
2: Doing whatever. Don't know where they slept, don't know what they ate. Sure as eggs is eggs, I know where they're coming. We'll say a very good morning. He's a legend, we love him. Thomas Godfrey, news reporter at The Sun. How are you?
4: Good morning, Jeremy. I'm very good, thank you.
2: I'm really struggling this morning because you do this for a living. I don't understand how this is difficult. I don't understand how the left still pontificate about these people are coming from war-torn countries. You've worked on stories like this. Why does the mainstream media, so many other stations, so many other newspapers, why do they refuse to call out what is blatantly obvious as, sorry, you're going to be offended, an invasion? It is an invasion.
4: I think there is a culture here of trying to stick to the rules and trying to stick to the laws, and the laws, frankly, don't really work anymore.
2: No.
4: And we've seen people, even the mainstream parties now saying that the laws don't work. The Conservatives want to pull us out of the ECHR.
2: Suddenly it's their policy.
4: Unthinkable 10 years ago that they would say that.
2: Yeah.
4: And it's because it's the numbers and it's how often this is happening, basically. Is every single day now we see people coming across the channel. And increasingly now, the scenes yesterday, unbelievable. I think to the first 5 months of this year, 1,600 people had come across into that enclave.
2: I mean, we had 752 yesterday, biggest day of channel crossings this year, nearly 80,000 since Labour came to power. I think 16,000 this year. And the human side, Thomas, is, four people died.
4: Mm.
2: But for your average Brit, they saw Chris Philp, the Shadow Home Secretary, on the beaches of France on Monday, talking to Jean Dunn. We're paying them 500 million quid just to wave people through. We're offering anything and everything to people. I don't know if you heard the Christine Jardine interview. She says that what we give them is meagre. I nearly lost my head gasket. It's not. Try explaining that to a working person, man.
4: It's a lot of money, isn't it? A billion quid. What could you do in this country with a billion quid? You could do loads of stuff.
2: Yeah.
4: You could fix loads of things if you use that money correctly. And instead, we're giving it to the French who want to sit around on beaches. I mean, when I was last there a couple of months ago, I was come out of my hotel room in Dunkirk at 3 o'clock in the morning. There's a group of migrants trying to launch into the channel. They had a little ATV that they were running up and down the beaches and with gendarmes in. And one of them genuinely had fallen asleep at the wheel. He was sat there on the beach looking into the channel, and the only thing that stopped those migrants crossing was the fact that their engine stopped working when they tried to pull away. But the French police did absolutely nothing. They were more interested in confronting me and our photographer to ask what we were doing instead of confronting migrants and people smugglers running with free rein up and down the beach trying to illegally come to Britain.
2: It's almost like there's this sort of, I hate this, but it's almost like this sort of ideological establishment cover-up. And Christian just made a really good point. What happened yesterday, slightly light-hearted the first bit, Morocco. We're leaving, 49,000 people are leaving Morocco because apparently it's war-torn. But Jet2 this morning are offering 20% off a trip to Morocco for a week with your two kids. So I would respectfully suggest those 49 don't give a toss. Well, there's nothing persecutory about Morocco right now. Actually, they want for a better life. But what fears me is Spain's not going to give them a better life. Which country in Europe wipes everybody else's backside but its own people? Here.
4: Well, Morocco, of course, is hosting the next World Cup. I mean, are we suggesting that...
2: Don't start me on the World Cup. We'll get
4: the country that's hosting the next World Cup is too unsafe. It's so unsafe.
2: Oh, great point.
4: That people have to cross continents to come to Europe. And, of course, I have seen personally examples of this. People come from Morocco into Spain, across to the mainland, through up France, through the south of France.

0: up to the north of France, where they reach Calais and then eventually come to the UK.
1: And don't worry, if you do get on a boat, the RNI will bring you and you'll be fine.
0: And what maybe will keep some people in Spain is, of course, the Spanish government, very left-wing at the moment, going through this big naturalisation process.
1: They might be, but an hour and a half into this morning, when they'd gone, oh, please come, they go, Christ, we better mobilise the army. They're everywhere. So that's rubbish as well, isn't it? Interesting as well, Christian just put this on, absolutely nothing, ladies and gentlemen, 9:30, from the EU or Ursula von der Leyen?
0: Yeah.
1: Nothing. Not a word from them.
0: Not at all, not at all. Especially when Italy are considering suspending the Schengen transfers between Spain and Italy.
1: I'd have her running this country, Maloney.
0: Because
1: she's
0: they
1: got it
0: know
1: right.
0: that if people are going to get into mainland Spain, which, I mean, let's face it, the population of Ceuta is 80,000, there's now 130,000 people there, it's going to be overcrowded. Some people are going to leave, you know, whether they go either back to Morocco,
1: How
0: maybe
1: did you call the place?
0: Ceuta. I know you've got a recording,
1: no,
0: don't
1: no,
0: you?
1: No, because the C is th. This is
2: th.
1: It.
2: Ceuta.
1: Say it again.
2: Ceuta.
0: I'm just going to start pausing and
1: yeah, playing no, the record. Everyone, just raise your right hand and I'll just play that.
0: It's far easier,
1: Somebody
0: isn't
1: said,
0: it?
1: You're getting this absolutely right. I said, I've been doing this job for 30 years. I've got some other bugger to say it. It makes it a lot easier.
0: It's far easier.
1: The whole point, though, is this sort of constant, fight's the wrong word, but desire to try and make people see common sense. You guys write about it in the Sun. We do it here on Talk, but Christine Jardine is just part of many who will look you full square in the face and say, it's right that we deal with these poor people, or they all want to come and work. We know they're dropping their papers, told by smugglers off the 12 miles off the coast, and they come here, they disappear into society, they're working illegally as Uber drivers or Just Eat drivers. This is an orchestrated, well, I say orchestrated, we allow people to come here, game the system to the advantage of everybody around who works, and that's not sustainable, whoever you are.
0: No, it's not sustainable. Ultimately, it's people who go out and work hard and pay their taxes that end up bearing the brunt of the cost, not only in terms of economically, but socially as well. I mean, that development last month for Migrant Street, as we called it, obviously that's been reversed, but without our intervention, it wouldn't have been reversed, and there would have been entire new housing developments reserved for asylum seekers, while the cost of buying a home for working families goes through the roof, and while people
1: is this the £250,000
0: yeah,
1: new build?
0: People who live in London cannot buy houses, and people who want to be able to raise families aren't able to, just aren't economically able to, and they're in jobs and they're working very, very, very hard.
1: And
0: I suggest that we may see something down the line similar in Spain if this rate continues of people flowing.
1: And you know, the interesting
0: country.
1: Thing is, because the Sun is so good at this, and we do it every single day, and I find myself, the Mail writes great stuff of it, and I find myself thinking, I mean, I look at the footage, and I think to myself, okay, actually, the BBC is actually talking about the migrants, finally, at 9:30. Oh, no, we're about to hack a rehab, that's gone. I don't understand whether these people believe they can continue to pull the wool. But look, it's an incredibly fluent situation. It's not going to go away. I wanted to change a little bit, because we've been talking about migrants since 1874. This extraordinary front page of The Sun today. Football's staying home. So without dismissing it, the story goes that Gianni Infantino, the one who's Trump's mate, would like to sell off parts of the World Cup franchise to investors to make it even more global. And most of the football authorities across the world are going, are you bloody sure? That's an absolute joke. And as a result yesterday, 55 nations, UEFA, unite against the sell-off and write this damning letter. So the first thing this morning, Sam went, so football's never coming home then. and then the cynics are ringing me up going, we just said it off air. Even if we went against UEFA and ended up playing, I don't know, the Spanish enclave of
2: Ceuta,
1: we'd probably lose to them on penalties, wouldn't we? So we're not going to win either way. But this is an extraordinary story.
0: Well,
1: isn't
0: Morocco
1: it?
0: Are a good side. So,
1: are they? God.
0: This is an extraordinary story. The basis for this is FIFA is a non-profit organisation. And Gianni Infantino has looked at that and thought, I quite like profit. quite like money.
1: Yeah.
0: And he does, and he's decided what he's going to do is sell stakes in the World Cup.
1: What's
0: such private
1: a stake?
0: Equity.
1: What does that mean?
0: Well, you can take part ownership of the World Cup, you can buy a commercial opportunity, or you're not that the last World Cup wasn't already commercialised enough, a 30-minute half-time show ruining the spectacle.
1: Do you know the low point of the last World Cup for me was when they had the water break and it was peeing down with rain? I was like, I didn't quite understand that at all. It just didn't sit with me, you know?
0: And the idea is that this new sort of organisation would take in private money, and he says then that private money could bolster smaller footballing nations around the world. But what UEFA and what CONCACAF, the South American teams, have immediately worked out is that this is all just one big enrichment scheme for Gianni Infantino, whose ego may be about the size of Maracanã Stadium in Brazil. Mm. It's so big, you know, he's trying to hype himself up so much as this great saviour of football, when actually all he's doing with harebrained schemes like this is completely ruining it.
1: And isn't the point as well that football and the World Cup is sport, it's free of politics, and if you're saying to organisations, not you're sponsoring the coverage or whatever, you've got your signs around the pitch, but you're actually, your money is paying for the infrastructure, could lead to the sorts of completely unpalatable stuff we saw when Donald didn't like the aptly named American striker Floridin Balogun, don't know whereabouts in Florida he came from, was given a red card, so he thought he'd just get on the phone to Infantino. So what would stop all these? I invested $7 billion. I don't like the fact my team getting knocked out. I don't know where that accent's from. Do you know? I know it's ridiculous, but that's the point, isn't it?
0: The point is, you would get Texan billionaires.
1: Thank you very much. Well, Texan billionaires. Saving me there, Tom.
0: You would get Texan billionaires come along and say, I don't quite like that result. I don't quite like that red card. I don't like that referee. I don't like that player. I mean, what's the stop in a future World Cup if it is all private money? If countries aren't their national teams, if they're just owned by billionaires, what's to stop transfers between countries for the World Cup? Why don't we have a World Cup transfer
1: window? Can you give us Messi for the next 4 weeks, please? We'll give you a couple of billion. That'll be fine.
0: Yeah, why can't we sign Musiala from Germany? Why can't we do that? I mean, you played for England under 21s. Maybe we should have done. I mean, Infantino's making Sepp Blatter look like an angel, and that's incredibly hard to do.
1: And Sepp Blatter, his predecessor 10 years ago, didn't he get done for corruption and everything, which is ironic?
0: Yeah.
1: I mean, I personally, it's a great story in the front of the current, as I call it, but he'll be gone within a couple of weeks, Infantino. This can't work, can
0: I mean, imagine a World Cup without South American teams and European teams. Who would invest in that, even if you did have the money? No one would, because you don't want to end up, with respect to these countries, you don't want to end up with a World Cup final that's, you know, Ghana versus, let's say, Qatar. I mean, no one wants to watch that.
1: As long as the Argentinians don't get through, he says, bitterly spitting into the bin.
0: Well, I mean,
1: are you a big football fan? Did you follow it?
0: I did, absolutely, and I'm still getting over it, frankly. Yes, but here's a suggestion. Why don't we club together with South America, maybe excluding Argentina?
1: Haven't got any money, that's why.
0: But why don't we club together with South America and do a Euro-South America tournament? Because all the best teams are there. We could have cheap tickets. We could have it
1: free. Did you say cheap or sheep?
0: Cheap tickets. We'll have cheap tickets.
1: Yeah.
0: And we can cut out FIFA altogether, and that way we win. Because if we allow Infantino, Trump's mate, to go down this ridiculous pathway of making himself and himself only tens of millions of dollars to sell off a global asset that belongs to the people, then really we're in a very dark place.
1: You get all the news you want in The Sun. That's brilliant. Also, can I, Thomas, before you go, I do, this is another one of my things. Andy Burnham, what's your view, by the way, of the last 10 days as a political journalist?
0: It's all been a bit of a whirlwind, isn't it?
1: Yeah. Can't tie a tie properly,
0: can't
1: though.
0: Can't tie a tie. He likes T-shirts quite a lot.
1: He says he won't ignore drilling in the North Sea. This is a big story. He says that drilling in the North Sea can ease the cost of living, signalling a break with Ed Madman's net zero. The new PM concedes Britain can't ignore resources in the North Sea, but this is a bit of a con, isn't it? Because if you read your article, there are two fields in the North Sea that were open. Mm. The manifesto said you can do with them what you want, but you can't open any others.
0: Any new
1: Starmer
0: ones.
1: Shut them down because of Mad Miliband. So he can tick every box by opening those up. Trump will go, well done, but he won't be breaking the manifesto.
0: Well, that's enough. He's sort of dancing on the wire, isn't he? I mean, there are a lot of people who would say that not only do we need to reopen those two fields, but we need to then explore others.
1: Sure. So imagine.
0: We're sat on so many resources in the North Sea, it can ease the cost of living. And look, if we won't drill there, then I'm sure someone else will.
1: Norway do, and then we pay them double, don't we?
0: Every other country is using their natural resources. We've decided to pursue net zero right to the end of the line, and it's only now, when it's far too late, that we've worked out that actually the economics aren't there, the return on the investment aren't there. And while it's nice to be all eco-friendly and say we want to save the environment... Well, we do, don't we?
1: No, I don't care.
0: But not...
1: So my kids go, don't you want to save the planet? I go, no, I'll be dead. You can sort it out. Sod you, all of you. I just want to get on with my life. Thomas, brilliant. I love the paper. That football story is amazing and everything in it. And we appreciate your time today. Thomas Godfrey, news reporter at The Sun. Top job, 0344-499-1000. The legend, not the Thomasism, but the legend that is Harry Redknapp, courtesy of Sandbanks, here after this break. Jane, good morning.
3: Going back to the vice note with regards to Daisy the cow. Yeah, I've made the move from Manchester down to Devon, and it's amazing how many people down here believe in the utopia. The Lib Dems are all over it. You know, they run most of the counties down here. Because everyone's going, save the refugees. What they don't understand is what is going on. Well, actually, sorry, tell a lie, because there's a lot of Londoners moved down here in the last few years, and they all know the reason why they're not in London anymore.
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1: Welcome back. Nice squeak. 20 minutes to 10. We're live across the UK. JK on breakfast. Alex Phillips. It's me. Alex Phillips is here. Oh, is it? It's my shoulder. It's all gone wrong this morning. Look at that. They've got bits flying everywhere. Alex Phillips here from 10 o'clock. Oh, it's on the other shoulder now. Do you know what it's like trying to have things woggling everywhere? I'm going on holiday in a minute. Sharp, you. Go and eat your couscous your wife cooked you that you don't like because you prefer McDonald's breakfast. Right, listen. 0344-499-1000. Text to 87222. Alex here at 10. Ian Collins, the voice of the housewives, at 1. And Kev from 4. All of you have been talking all morning about the migrant situation. Can I just remind you, the footage you saw yesterday, 20,000 migrants swimming from Morocco to the Spanish enclave of
2: Ceuta,
1: has been confirmed this morning by the Spanish Interior Ministry. This is unbelievable. 49,000 have made that journey. They're now swarming around the town. The Spanish, who went, oh, come here, we care. They've now got the army on the streets, and most people in this country who aren't left-wing will go, what the hell's going to happen? Because all those people will go, can I name a European country that will wipe my arse better than anybody? Oh, let's go to England. Anyway, morning, Rob.
10: You cannot let that many people roam around nilly-willy who aren't the same as the indigenous populations. It's changing everything. Borders will end up being guarded very soon by navies, by armies. And these lefties laugh when you suggest it because they think, oh, no, well, people will get hurt. Well, people will get hurt. People are being hurt now. It's off the chart. Armies will have to be brought to do what they were intended to do, defend the people in these countries. It's going to happen. And if it doesn't happen sooner rather than later, believe you me, the mess we're going to see is off the charts.
1: Nilly willy is my favourite phrase of the morning. And also, believe you me, what have I got to do with it, Rob? Me? Leave? Anyway, never mind. 22 minutes to 10 o'clock. I'm so delighted to have him on because the world is in uproar about the World Cup. We say a very good morning to the legend that is Harry Redknapp. Where are you, Harry?
11: Jeremy, I'm at home at the moment, having a day off from playing golf this week. I'm a bit golfed out, actually.
12: Could we just zoom in?
11: I've been lucky enough to go up to Loch Lomond and play.
12: Oh, you poor man. You Loch Lomond. Good course. Could we just zoom in? You'll see it there. Ladies and gentlemen, that wonderful Sandbanks shirt. You can get them online. It is the place to go. No, the other side, Harry. You've got
11: the other
12: that
11: side.
12: Right. Yeah.
11: So, oh, look, yes.
12: Touch the badge, mate. You wouldn't have been any good, would you? Say, oh, there it is. Sandbanks, we love it. Loch Lomond, great. Harry, I had to get you on. This story on the front of the Sun newspaper today that is just doing the rounds is beyond barking. Gianni Infantino, the boss of FIFA, wants to sell off parts of the World Cup to certain billionaire groups so they can have a stake in it. UEFA overnight, all 55 nations writing a damning letter going, no, football's not about that. This is all about you. We're not going to take part. I don't want to make you laugh, right? But AM1 football's never going to come home then. But what makes me laugh even more is if we went against UEFA and played in the tournament, we'd probably lose anyway, wouldn't we? So I think we're buggered either way. What do you make of this story, pal? It's extraordinary.
11: Well, it doesn't surprise you really, does it, Jeremy, with Infantino? He's obviously, you know, you've only got to look at the way he is with Trump and everybody else, you know, where the World Cup's been taken to in recent years. It's all money-making, isn't it? He's made an absolute fortune, hasn't he? And he probably sees the opportunity to make even more money. So that's his objective, really. It's not about football. It's very similar to when we had the Super League that was going to happen a couple of years ago. But lucky enough, people revolted against it and refused to, you know, play in it. And it got kicked out. That idea got scrapped. And hopefully the same thing will happen here.
12: It's interesting for me because I've just watched the spectacle from America and there are criticisms, but it was also amazing, not in terms of Argentina. But it leads me to ask you, is this because the World Cup is lacking money or is this about individual self-interest and this Infantino man?
11: I would think individual self-interest. But, you know, what is going on anyway with the World Cup? I mean, you look back on it, we've got the show at half-time. It became like the Super Bowl, didn't it? You know, with Trump, as you said earlier, overturning a red card. I mean, you know,
12: What did you make, by the way? I just wanted to ask you, so we're going to phone you at home. Mark said, don't, he's playing golf. What did you make of the hydration break, specifically when it was peeing down with rain? That was a bit weird.
11: I know. Who comes up with these ideas? Obviously, people who have got no idea about football or what the game's about, really. I mean, listen, if it's 90 degrees, sure, I can understand. That is fair. But when they're playing indoors or they're playing in decent conditions, why would you have the break? I suppose what'll happen now, it'll probably come in here in a year or so, we'll be having breaks and half-time entertainment.
12: As a coach, 20 minutes into a half, genuine question, you did it for years, or a manager, 20 minutes in, the structure's wrong, the team aren't doing what you want, that's a good thing for 2 minutes to be able to put your thoughts in ahead of half-time, I'm guessing. But the rest of it, to me, I was a bit cynical about it, mate, to be honest.
11: Well, I mean, I read somewhere that, you know, people were saying it's fantastic, these breaks, because we've got the best tactical coach in the tournament. And so he can get his message over, you know, and so it's a big advantage for England. What a load of cobblers. I mean, you know. And I'll be honest, they come off the players, they're getting a drink, they're not even listening to what the man... He hasn't suddenly, you know, got their attention to be changing things very much. We all get carried away about what the coach is doing and what he's not doing. At the end of the day, the players go out and play and you can shout and scream like shouting from the touchline. It all goes in... They're not even hearing you, probably, so... but no, these breaks are just, I hope it doesn't come in here for sure, but I wouldn't be surprised if it did.
12: I'm so glad you're on for one other reason. Well, I'm always glad you're on so we can talk about Mark's business, but Eddie Howe, you've never been a manager who sticks the boot in, but you've always been honest. I've got, as you know, a lot of mates, spent a lot of time in Newcastle. Rob's got a box, I've gone to all the matches. St James is on a match day is extraordinary. There's no doubt that Eddie Howe, what he brought to Newcastle was extraordinary. There's no doubt if you looked at the energy levels, he looked like he needs a break, right? That would be my opinion. Maybe this is contentious, what I'm going to say. If you were in charge of the FA, and they should never have overlooked you, if I was in charge, from the moment I heard yesterday, I would be moving heaven and earth to move Tuchel out and put Eddie Howe as the next England manager. Finally, we get an Englishman with a man who I think would do a fantastic job. Thoughts, Harry?
11: Well, Eddie certainly would be the number one candidate for that job, in my opinion. You know, he's, as you say, done an excellent job at Newcastle. But I don't see him changing the manager. He's signed a long-term contract. I think he'll be here for the Euro side. Genuinely don't see that. That's not going to happen. But Eddie would be very high on the list, I would think, at the FA. When they do come to, if, you know, after the Euros, they decide to change manager. And I think next time he's got to be an English manager. And who are the candidates? Frank Lampard.
12: Yeah, Frankie.
11: Frank would be in the running for sure.
12: Done a great job at Coventry. What did you make of Howe leaving Newcastle? Inevitably look worn out in the end, mate. Do you get to a point as a manager where you just think I need a change of environment? I can't do it anymore.
11: A couple of years ago, Jeremy, I looked at Newcastle and thought they're a team that could be challenging for the title. Yeah. They were, you know, they got incredible support. It's an amazing football club, and they'd won a competition. And they looked like, to me, a real team that was going to be a real force for years to come. And suddenly they start selling all their players. I mean, it's been one after the other. Now suddenly there's all the best players have all gone. Where are they going to... So Eddie's obviously looked at it, and if that's the situation, what can you do as a manager? All your best players are going, they're not being replaced. And I think he just had enough.
12: I think you look at Isak, you look at Gordon, you look at Guimaraes, he's going to go, you look at Tonali, that's 400 or 500 million worth of talent, and you think, how can I get it back, that energy level? And that energy level, to me, summed up probably a lot about it. Do you think he'll take a break or come back quite soon?
11: No, I think he'll wait for the right job to come along, you know. Wherever that may be, you know, in a few months' time, you know, we get to... You know, November to December, Christmas time, there'll be vacancies come up in jobs, and he'll probably, you know, decide where he goes from there. But yeah, Eddie will do a good job wherever he goes. I signed him as a player at Portsmouth. He's my first signing. So him and Richard Hughes, who's sort of, you know, very strong in at Liverpool. So yeah, Eddie's done an amazing job. He did a fantastic job at Bournemouth, and he did great at Newcastle. And wherever he goes, he'll do well for sure.
12: Good man. So you're at home today, just to finish, and I'd never get it to be political with you because I know what you think and you're brilliant. So you're at home today. Sandra's going to make you a sandwich. You've got your Sam Banks top on. As you gaze out across the sea, we don't want to give away, but we live very close together, any sign of any dinghies at all or any Moroccans on their way?
11: Now, what amazes me when I watch all them pictures, they're all young fellas, all young blokes. Where are the women? Is there no women?
12: No, mate, of course. Let me ask you something as a man of advanced years, right? This is what I've been saying all morning. If you and Sandra were living in a war-torn country with the two boys, right, 20 years ago, and there was bombs raining on your head, would you, Harry Redknapp, have got your passport and buggered off across seven countries and left her with the bombs, or would you have taken her with you, for God's sake?
11: Absolutely, absolutely. How would you... They got no intention of going back. They make their way here. They know this is the land of milk and honey. So we accept it all, and it's getting overrun. This country's overrun. I live in Bournemouth. Bournemouth town centre has absolutely gone.
12: Well, you know why Harry and I are having this conversation? I took our nipper. I took Henry the other day, mate, you know, for his theory driving test, and there's no part of me that's never been honest, and I'm in Bournemouth town centre. I hadn't been there for about 4 or 5 months, and I'm just getting a coffee and waiting. Honestly, Harry... illegal migrants up and down the street, and if we don't tell the truth, people need to know the truth. Bournemouth completely changed, man.
11: Absolutely, absolutely. I had some friends come down the other way. He said they thought we're in a third world country. I mean, walking down Old Christchurch Road down that way now, it's sad how it's gone.
12: Yes, indeed. Listen, mate, love to Sandra, the family as ever, and keep that Sandbanks message going, Marky. We're on it.
11: Take care,
12: bloody. Bless you. Thank you very much indeed, Harry Redknapp. Andy, good morning.
13: Hi, Jeremy. 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They'll soon stop coming over when they realise that there's nothing down there for them. Cheers, bud. Bye.
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15: 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Travel trouble.
27: Still seeing some delays on the M5 South in Somerset towards Clevedon and Weston-super-Mare, junction 20 to 21. There's a hold-up on the northbound M3 in Hampshire because of a breakdown on the exit to the A34 Winnell roundabout at junction 9. It's slow from Surrey on the London-bound M23. There's a broken-down camper van just before the M25 at junction 8. Delays anti-clockwise M25 between junction 6 and 5. They're removing a broken-down car from the service area. And the northbound A419 at Blunsdon in Wiltshire is blocked by a serious collision.
15: Listen, watch, hear, see, talk. Argument, attitude, opinion. Across the UK, this is Talk.
12: Harry Redknapp, the legend, Sonia says, always tells it how it is, spot on when he says it's all about money, not about football. Sonia, thank you. I feel like there are times when I really put my all into this job, and sometimes Christian looks at me like I've just crawled into his house on Christmas Day and stolen his kids' Christmas presents. He went, you're not going to read any text messages out this morning? He went, I haven't had any for a couple of hours. He went, shiz, you're on the wrong screen, you complete idiot. That's what I have to deal with. The World Cup, says Terry, really? Your country is being destroyed and football is an issue. Hi, Jeremy, we need a moat around our country, but hang on, we have the British Channel, problem solved. Well, listen, Sam, who works here, who's knackered because he's got kids as well, said, why don't we build a wall around? Because it'll be built on sand and they'll just be able to push it over. Dan from Kent, great show as always, JK. I'd like to say have a great holiday, but with your amount of kids, you'll probably come back even more tired than... Honestly, I'm knackered, honestly. Can you do a puzzle? No, my knee's hurting. I am actually seeing my grandchildren and I have made... just being honest, I've banned my grandchildren and offered them money if they don't call me Grandad in public. So they have to call me Jez, because it's slightly embarrassing that Iris, who's two, is the auntie of Isla, who's eight. It's a bit weird. It could have gone on the Jeremy Kyle show. Hi, Jez. With 49,000 people deciding to storm the Spanish border at the same time, there must have been a social media notice going around. So why did Spain or Morocco do nothing? Which is Jay in Stockport. Sally, morning, Jez. What were the Moroccans doing in all of this? Surely they knew these migrants were planning to leave en masse. Stan Hall, the man, he calls himself Stan the Man in Cheshire, just watching the migrants in...
28: Ceuta.
12: Thank you. My point is, how do they get food and water today? Exactly what we said earlier. And more importantly, how does the infrastructure cope with them all needing to sleep or use the toilet? Disease will be rife with that many people living rough, and it's already reported they're breaking into people's homes. Ray Mitchell, good morning. Chris Parry on Talk yesterday said that Border Force can pick the migrants up from the boats and safely return them to France. International law allows this. You don't need the Navy. Why on earth are people not doing what we're allowed to do? Morning, Jez, Stephen Rushton. I found your programme today depressing. Thanks very much, but I'm sticking with you. One thing not spoke about is population density, is the number of people per square mile. France, 318. Spain, hello, 253. Ireland, 212, no. Poland, 326. The United Kingdom, 738. I find your programme depressing, but I'm going to stay with you. It will not be depressing after the news at 10, because a lady who has a spring in her step and her hat is at a jaunty angle, probably because she saw her boyfriend last night. How are you, Alex Phillips?
29: I'm okay. I'm quite depressed about the state of the world.
12: You are. Did you see the news?
1: Spanish Interior Ministry spokesman an hour ago. No, you'll see this on the BBC. It wasn't 20,000.
0: I know.
1: Do you know how to say the Spanish enclave?
0: Oh, Ceuta.
1: No, this is it.
2: Ceuta.
0: What?
1: Say it again.
2: Ceuta.
1: Ceuta.
0: Ceuta. There you go.
1: Do you want to borrow that? Because this is how you say it. All these people on talk today, right? It's not Cueta, it's this.
2: Ceuta.
1: Ceuta.
0: No, well, I got close. Ceuta.
1: Oh, you've got Dean Ceuta. Producing you today, haven't
0: Oh, yeah,
1: you?
0: The linguist himself.
1: How does he feel about your new boyfriend?
0: I haven't... Jeremy, can I make very plain to you?
1: Yes.
0: I'm a single woman.
1: Yeah.
0: I do not have a boyfriend.
1: No.
0: I have absolutely nothing really
1: going
0: on in my life.
1: Why did you send me a video the other day of you about to go to bed without a man?
0: Because you seem to be...
1: Yes, you owe me a tenner.
0: Because you seem to be convinced I have a mystery lover, so I was proving to you that I do not.
1: It's lovely to have you on.
0: If only I should be so lucky.
1: I've got a line for you. That didn't sound right.
0: Oh, my God. Have you got a boyfriend and a line? This sounds like a party.
1: You know Morocco? You know Morocco?
0: I've been there many times.
1: Have you? Well, you know, all these people from Morocco, right... decided to go to the Spanish enclave of...
2: Ceuta.
0: Ceuta.
1: And some people would say, oh, it's because their lives are so bad. Did you know that Jet2 are advertising last-minute holidays to Morocco this morning?
0: I go to Morocco on an annual basis.
1: Do
0: I love
1: you?
0: Morocco. I know the country extremely well. It's a great ally of the West. Is this really the handiwork of Morocco?
1: What do you think it is?
0: I don't know. Could be Morocco. Could
1: Christine
0: be Algeria.
1: Jardine,
0: could
1: the Liberal
0: be Iran,
1: Democrat
0: Russia,
1: on.
0: China, yeah. Or all of them.
1: She said they're all being persecuted and they're escaping war. Majority.
0: In Morocco?
1: Everywhere. We need to be more sympathetic. We need to understand these people have
0: Morocco.
1: Hard lives. See, she's going to start. Literally said, you always say these poor people are economic migrants. So many of them are escaping persecution.
0: Morocco's not even... I'm sorry, Morocco is a middle-income country.
1: Absolutely.
0: It's not even poor.
1: Absolutely. What else would you like to talk about?
0: I think that's pretty much all we're going to be talking about today. I'm going to bust apart. I'm going to actually start the show with a monologue that I want to be taken seriously.
1: What is a monologue? Oh, God, that's what they said to me on the first day. Everybody starts with a monologue. I don't even know how to write one. What the hell are you talking about? Have you written something?
0: No, I don't write. Well, I do write, but I don't write it down. A bullet point at the most, just so I can cover
1: so
0: all the
1: points
0: I want
1: to make. So you're going to do, like, a serious speech
0: I'm
1: to start the show?
0: I'm going to do a serious speech, because for years
1: Hold
0: I've
1: on,
0: been
1: Kevin
0: talking.
1: O'Sullivan has just texted me. Let's
0: all
1: just
0: right.
1: He's the Drive Time presenter.
0: Oh, big Kev.
1: Alex does have a lover, fact, says Alex, says Kevin O'Sullivan. There you have it. Kev, I love you. That's brilliant. Anyway, thank you very much. Thank you for watching, listening. I am going on holiday for a week. Ian Collins will be here. The amazingly talented, single, slightly dubious Alex Phillips on the way. If you want to get your calls in ahead of the amazing monologue, 0344-499-1000, text to 87222. And Kevin O'Sullivan, a man who will always give you the truth, will be
0: Kevin.
1: Here with Drive Time from 4 o'clock. Have a good weekend. Ta-ra, see ya.
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5: US President Donald Trump claims a deal's been reached that'll see Hamas disarm and Israeli forces pull out of Gaza. But neither side have commented on the agreement, which President Trump claims will be carried out in phases. He says it paves the way for a new Palestinian government. Middle East correspondent Samir Hashmi says many of the finer details still need to be sorted out, like how to shut down a network of tunnels used by Hamas.
6: This is a very technical process, but this has been outlined as that in the next 14 days or so, they're going to come up with a list of how this process will be carried out in terms of how the weapons will be collected.
5: Spain says 49,000 migrants from Morocco have crossed into its enclave in North Africa, Ceuta, in the last 24 hours. Many of them swam, with 18 dying. Earlier this month, a court in Madrid ruled anyone stopped at sea trying to get there can't be returned to Morocco. Robert Bates is from Pressure Group, the Centre for Migration Control.
7: The scenes that we saw were something out of a horror movie, and really actually the result of a very liberal prime minister who doesn't care one jot about his own country's interests and actually is more concerned with adhering to abstract notions of human rights. But let's not pretend that this is just a problem that Spain have. Many of these individuals will be approaching the northern coast of France.
5: Troops have been sent there to bolster security. Regional mayors in England have been told they won't be able to give their residents tax rebates. Ministers say the share of income tax and business rates they're soon going to get needs to be spent on public services. It's all part of government efforts to devolve power out of Westminster. FIFA says nobody is selling football, but it is continuing to explore plans to sell stakes in its competitions, like the World Cup, to private investors. President Gianni Infantino says the move will enable the game to grow, but England and Scotland are among dozens of nations threatening a boycott until the proposal is scrapped. That's the latest. I'm Tom Crowsdale.
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0: Good morning. Welcome to the show. I bet you know what I'm going to be talking about today, don't you? Because have you ever seen scenes as chaotic as those from overnight in the Spanish enclave of Ceuta? Really, have you? I tell you what, I was looking at the video footage yesterday and I felt physically ill. I felt sick with fear at what is about to happen. Because mark my words, now these people have managed to break into Spanish territory. And now Spain controls the borders of Gibraltar. Oh yeah, that little deal was signed just over a week ago. Guess where they might come? Anyway, as we have learnt, that about 49,000 fighting age men from North Africa have stormed the borders of Spain. I think it's about time that we can all admit this is not a refugee crisis. In the aftermath of those borders being stormed and swarms of young men entering Ceuta and Melilla have started looting, vandalising, pillaging, breaking into properties, attempting to squat. The residents are terrified. Businesses are in lockdown. Extreme vandalism is already taking place. This is an invasion. There is no other word for it. Now, make no mistake, this has been coordinated. 49,000 people didn't wake up one morning and all simultaneously decide today was the day they were going to try and scale border fences or swim a strait of water to enter a foreign territory. 49,000 people weren't all simultaneously lucky that there didn't seem to be border guards present. 49,000 people didn't know automatically and by some sort of strange psychology that there'd be coaches waiting for them to get on to take them to that border. No, this has been coordinated in a very sophisticated fashion. Let me be clear. There is no refugee crisis. There was never a refugee crisis. In fact, so-called irregular immigration routes are acts of grey zone warfare. These are humans being used as bullets. Let me explain why. Sit with me and listen, because this is the truth that you are not being told. The enemies of the West, predominantly Iran, China and Russia, have been using illegal immigration for years to destabilize our continent and flood it with terrorists. We have seen the sights of Russia bussing migrant men through Belarus to the borders of Poland. We know that these days, terrorist organizations in the Middle East don't need to sell opium poppies. They make more money from people trafficking. We know that China was behind sending plane loads full of migrants into Central America to storm the borders into the United States. Since August 2023, the Kremlin's Wagner mercenaries have been operating the Africa Corps in the sub-Sahel region of Africa, destabilizing states in order to seize key rare earth minerals and other assets, but also to begin triggering an exodus of migrants from those regions to flood into Europe. Islamist proxies provide tolls and protection fees, gaining much money in enabling routes, particularly across trans-Saharan Africa and throughout the Middle East. We learnt the other day that Iran's IRGC have bragged about getting operatives and terror cells into the UK via small boats. We know those small boats are also used to ship in caches of weapons. This is war, not a refugee crisis. So who is behind the 49,000 people storming the border of Spain? Well, some people point to Morocco. This is retaliation due to a dispute with Spain over the recognition of Western Sahara. Or is it? Might it be their neighbour, Algeria? Algeria, who buys arms from Russia. Algeria, who has a comprehensive deal with China over minerals, resourcing, intelligence. Algeria, who is ideologically in hoc with Iran and the IRGC. Algeria, who would love to drive a wedge between Morocco and the Western world. The point is, at this point, does it matter? What we know is that multiple countries now war game using migration to attack us. We might think of warfare conventionally as bombs, guns, weapons. Perhaps we think of cyber hacking or attacks on critical infrastructure. It's time we got real and recognised that war is being waged on us by our enemies using so-called asylum seekers. And what are we doing? Well, I'm sorry, our political elites are complicit in this invasion. The Prime Minister of Spain, Pedro Sanchez, gave amnesty to 500,000 so-called asylum seekers. Not only creating a pull factor into the EU, but meaning that countless unknown individuals whose intentions are unclear, who have not been security checked, can now travel freely across Europe. Not only that, the Madrid Supreme Court just ruled this month that migrants entering Ceuta from Morocco can no longer be summarily returned to Morocco. I don't think the 49,000 who stormed the border knew that. But I do think hostile states were well aware that this would be the time to launch their collective operations. And the UN, what have they had to say? Well, they have said the rights and the dignity of these invaders must be protected at all costs. The rights and the dignity of people smashing through barriers to get into a country that they, frankly, have not been invited to and that they may wish to harm. What about the rights and the dignity of the people of Europe and the protection of their security and their civilization? And what have we seen in the United Kingdom? Silence from most of our political leaders. Let's brush it under the carpet. Let's pretend it's not happening. Or worse, Operation Scatter. The plan to disperse these unidentified fighting-aged men into every town and every city in the United Kingdom, placing them into HMOs in your street, in your village. We have a state that actively funds the NGOs aiding and abetting these humans who are being used as bullets. Don't take my word for it about the risk, about what we are being forced into. Instead, listen to Sarah Adams, one of the CIA's leading experts on Al-Qaeda, who has warned of plans for synchronised, coordinated, October the 7th style atrocities in every town and every city across the West, across Europe, for a long time. And what do we have? Well, it's done. The terror cells are in place. The Islamists are flowing in. not stopped by our military, not turned away by our governments, not put into detention centres, not properly security checked, but spread throughout our continent to lie in wait to launch their attack. We need to have an honest conversation about this. We cannot keep saying asylum seeker. We cannot pretend young men from Morocco are escaping a war zone. We cannot just automatically jump to the conclusion that these poor people are running away from something. Perhaps they're running to something. Our civilization is at stake. The Trojan horse has entered the gates. The work is done. We are now filled with men who could potentially, at any given moment, attack us on our streets, in our homes, in our places of work. And this has been going on because of the grey zone warfare of Iran, China and Russia for a decade. But it's also been allowed to happen by our own politicians, our own supranational organisations, our own charities and quangos, and all of their useful idiots who keep championing the cause of the so-called asylum seeker. Keep this clip. Share this clip. Make sure everybody knows that what they might call an asylum seeker, I call a weapon. We've got to wake up because this is far too serious. We are under attack. This is war. Well, there you go, ladies and gentlemen. I think it's quite important that we have this conversation. I've been saying it for a long time. Anyone who's listened to my shows regularly will be used to me talking about the plan for synchronized terror attacks, used to me mentioning Wagner mercenaries, used to me pointing at the operations of the Chinese Communist Party, used to me telling you how terrorist organizations now make more money out of people trafficking than illegal drugs, used to me saying that the plan to scatter these people around the country is perilous, reckless, and that one day the hour will come. And now we have it. The footage, the horror, tens of thousands, and they're still flooding in now. And they'll come to Gibraltar. Oh, yeah. Our hostile states know full well that in that deal with the EU, Spain now controls the borders to Gibraltar, British territory. When these 49,000 migrants, and onwards they come, the number will go up, leave the enclave of Ceuta and get into mainland Europe and spread, where do you think they're going to come? Well, thank goodness that at least one European leader has her head screwed on, Giorgia Meloni, who's of course created outrage by saying that she now wants to pull out of the Schengen Acquis with regards to the border with Spain. Who can blame her? She has no intention of having this mass wave of potential militants enter her country, and good on her indeed. She says Italy will not stand by and watch. We are convening the relevant bodies and following meetings, we're prepared to intervene with extraordinary measures to defend the borders and the safety of citizens, including the suspension of the Schengen area with Spain. The EU have allowed those borders to remain open. When Angela Merkel said, come one, come all, refugees welcome, and they flowed in, the mass exodus, the vision of apocalypse. And we were made, weren't we, to cheer them on, to pretend that we're doing a great act of charity, not clapping a welcome to the people who are going to end us, end our way of living, and end our civilization. They're complicit. They're complicit in war being exacted against us. My heart goes out to the Spanish in Ceuta, boarded up in their homes, terrified. Finally, Spain has mobilised its army after Pedro Sanchez initially refused to call it a national emergency. They've now sent the military, but what can they do? According to newly statuted Spanish law, well, they can't even send these people back. My heart breaks and I feel sick. I have a knot in my stomach I've got a pressure in my sternum because what I saw happening yesterday felt like a turning point, a point of no return. And I don't think I'm being hyperbolic. I think we can all see now, and we can all see how our political elites are in on it, lying to us about it, gaslighting us, censoring us, demonising us, punishing us for even noticing what they're doing. Why? Why do they want to destroy us? Why do they look the other way while we're being invaded? Only they can answer that. But I'm afraid that answer it they must, because the evidence is in front of our very eyes. If you want to get in touch with the show, it'd be great to hear from you. 03444991000 is the number to call. It's your normal network rate, and you can also use that number to send me a WhatsApp message or leave me a voice note on WhatsApp. 8722 is the number if you'd like to send me a text message. You've got to write the word talk before you send your text. Let's read out some of your messages. If we do not act right now, we are finished. From the tip of Norway to the tail of Italy, we are finished. Of course, the Department of Justice is now using legal action so we can't see the statistics of how many foreign nationals are committing crime in this country. Well, what we do know is one in four sex crimes and rapes are happening at the hands of foreign-born men. One in four people in Britain are not foreign-born, but they will lie. Spain, Sweden, Norway, it's a war zone. Malmo. Rival drugs gangs coming from Kurdish and Somalis and Sudanese bombing each other. It's war, writes someone else. But it might also be the shock Europe needs to slam the borders shut. Let's hope it's also the end of the Spanish Prime Minister and his amnesties. Is it going to be the shock to slam the borders shut? We've had that shock. We keep having that shock. We had that shock 10 years ago, right during the Brexit referendum, when Nigel Farage had that poster saying breaking point, and we saw the scenes of the mass exodus then from the Middle East. That wasn't enough. Repeated terror attacks, cars, vans being driven into pride marches, Christmas markets, lone wolf stabbings. It's always just mental health, isn't it? Stephen Millings in Belfast says, Alex, can you start a campaign for the media to stop calling them small boats? They're as small as Trump's ego and as big as the Houses of Parliament. Again, we're talking about grey zone warfare. Where are these mega dinghies made? China. Every single word, Alex, says Jason in Keswick. 100% Alex. I'm not making it up. The reason you're agreeing with me is this isn't an opinion. I have laid out facts. This is empirical information. This is the truth that we are being denied, that we need to know because it's for our safety and our protection. The BBC are already understating this. They're saying people are trying to cross the border. When are they going to wake up? We're already invaded and it's petrifying. Dave from London says, well done, it's about time someone said something. The globalist agenda is well and truly underway. Excellent speech, says Kevin Southampton, 100% correct. It's time to wake up big time. Wayne in Frodsham says, Alex, you're spot on. I've been saying the same for years, but looked upon as some sort of conspiracy idiot. Well said. The conspiracy are the mad loons who still stand there and think that 49,000 young Moroccan men are semi refugees. Morocco! Go on easy jet, damn Morocco! I ain't a war zone. I go to Morocco every year. It is not a war zone. Germany, Spain and France are complicit in all of this. The lefty leaders are ruling this continent. It's true. It is all the leftist-led countries who seem to be in on the conspiracy. Morning, Alex. Superb monologue this morning. We're in such a mess. The world is in a mess. We need a Georgia Maloney in this country. I've moved to rural Wales. And I get it's not far enough away. Love the show, says Gary in Powys. It's not going to be far enough away. Not in rural Wales, not in the Outer Hebrides, nowhere, because Operation Scatter is bringing these men to a town or a village near you. Anthony says, brilliant, brilliant, brilliant. But as you ask, why? I don't know. I don't know why. Why would our own political leaders want to destroy our civilization and put us in the hands of barbaric Islamist terrorists? We're going to take a short break now, following up We're going to be speaking with former Deputy Speaker of the House of Commons, Nigel Evans, and see if he might have some answers as to why anyone would want to destroy their own continent. That's after this.
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3: A little bit of breaking news for you, it seems to me, which is that France are mulling closing the border with Spain, as Italy is also considering. You can't blame them, can you? But I'll tell you one thing that they might not have priced in, but the hostile states running this stuff would have done. On the 12th of June, just gone, the Pact on Migration and Asylum came into force at EU level. 10 pieces of legislation with rigid relocation quotas. So the fact now that the 50,000 odd that have broken into Ceuta under Spanish Supreme Court law cannot be returned to Morocco. Also, under recent Spanish legislation, 500,000 of these people are given amnesty. So if they can't be returned, and they're technically in the EU, well, in the Schengen Acquis, they can travel around. And closing the borders, my friends in France and Spain, is not going to help you right now, because you've signed up to supranational legislation at EU level to take your fair share of these people. So they're going to come to you anyway. And can I just say, thank goodness for Brexit, because we're not involved in the relocation and resettlement scheme with the EU. But don't worry, the French gendarmerie will get them into boats in Calais as soon as possible and push them to our side of the channel. Let's speak to Nigel Evans, former Deputy Speaker of the House of Commons. Nigel, my first question is, I've been saying it for years, when are we going to have a government in this country which calls this so-called irregular immigration what it is, which is an act of grey zone warfare?
4: Well, you're not going to get it from this government, are you, Alex? I mean, it is an absolute crisis, not only for the 85,000 Spanish people who live in Ceuta. Just think about that. 85,000 live there. And yesterday they took in 49,000 illegals. That's sort of the equivalent of 35 million people coming into the United Kingdom in one day. That's how disastrous it is. There's also, as you know, Alex, another enclave up the road called Melilla. That's another Spanish enclave in Morocco. It's not going to be long before the illegals start going in there as well. And you are absolutely right to point out the real danger for the United Kingdom is that when these people cross the 10 miles between Ceuta and Spain, then of course they have access to Gibraltar as well.
3: Right. And because we've just signed that deal that Spain now controls the borders of Gibraltar, they know what they're doing, the hostile states behind this.
4: That's right. And Fabian Picardo was clapping his hands when that deal was done, which means rather perversely that when we fly into Gibraltar, we'll have our passports checked. And they have the right, the Spanish, to stop us going into Gibraltar, a British overseas territory. And yet, of course, all these other illegals, when they get in onto mainland Spain, can then access Gibraltar. I do hope that Fabian Picardo announces the closure of that border immediately. When you've got countries like Italy and France looking at closing their borders, and from a British perspective, we should hope that they're going to do exactly that, because if they don't, then of course it's going to be British problem as well as a European Union problem, because they will then be waved off from Calais by the gendarmes who we are paying £500 million plus a bonus every year for them to stop the illegals. And as we have seen over the last couple of days, the gendarmes are refusing to get involved with people on these boats aiming for the United Kingdom. I mean, it's an absolute disaster. And what have we got? We've got Pedro Sanchez, the Spanish Prime Minister, is actually going to go to Ceuta today. To do what exactly? He's not going to see many Spanish out on the streets.
3: Probably going to hand out residency to all of these people.
4: Well, he's helped to generate all of this, of course, because as you quite rightly say, one of the first things he's done is to give amnesty to 500,000 people who've illegally entered Spain. And we really have got to get a grips with this.

0: Alex, I know what the Prime Minister's view is on pork scratchings versus scampi fries, but I have yet to hear what he's going to do about this crisis, the crisis that we're facing in the United Kingdom now on a daily basis, and it's going to get worse. And I do hope you have quite rightly said that thanks for Brexit, we're not part of this relocation scheme, except we are sort of part of France's relocation scheme as they wave off these illegals on boats aiming for the United Kingdom, and France won't take them back. This one in, one out thing is an absolute sham.
1: Nigel, I was so emotional yesterday. I got home and I felt like I couldn't speak or think. I lay on my sofa and I felt ill. I felt physically sick at seeing these pictures because I know what I'm looking at. I know with those pictures, that is an Islamic invasion of Europe that's being aided and abetted by the left-wing political elite. They're watching it. They're enabling it in real time. And I don't know how this stuff is reversed. I'm 42 and I know that that's it. That my country, my continent, my civilization, my freedoms, my way of life, my safety, my ability to walk around the streets where I grew up freely, I know it's over. I know it's over because of what's going on and what's happening. And we're watching it in real time, and this is war, and this is being conducted by hostile states. And I cannot wrap my head around how we have a government, and frankly, successive governments, not just in the United Kingdom, but across the West, of the left wing particularly, who, for some reason that I just cannot fathom, at the very least, are turning a blind eye to this. At worst, they're actually complicit. I don't know. What is going on?
0: As you can see there, Alex, all of these are young males. And you're absolutely right. Do you remember the day a couple of years ago when Yvette Cooper said, oh, no, she would take in some illegals? Well, I don't quite remember her taking in any. And this is a real disaster for the whole of Europe. Do you know the one thing that many Remainers mistake about people like you and I? They think that we don't like like Europe. Well, we do like
1: I
0: Europe. We
1: love
0: love
1: Europe.
0: Europe. We love
1: I
0: European
1: want Europe
0: countries
1: to
0: that take in.
1: remain.
0: That's right. Absolutely. What we don't like is the European Union. And thank goodness the British people had the common sense in 2016 to vote to leave the European Union. Of course, the political masters did everything they possibly could to have kept us in one way, shape, form, or another. But Andy Burnham does need to make it absolutely clear that we will not take in a single person of the 49,000 that are entering this Spanish
1: We should
0: enclave.
1: take nobody of anywhere, not of this
0: No,
1: 49,000, but
0: absolutely.
1: anywhere. We need to declare a national emergency. We've learned that IRGC have shipped operatives in. We know this. The counter-terrorism czar, Robin Simcox, told the previous government, Rishi Sunak, that guess what? Guess what? Terrorists use illegal routes. Well, of course they blimmin' well do. Of course they do. I have it on good authority from people within the intelligence community that caches of weapons are dropped over the edge of those boats. And at night, they've got trackers on, at night with GPS, caches of weapons are being picked up in the channel and brought to shore. That's the way a lot of weapons got shipped into Gaza. I have it on great authority from people in the intelligence community that among the people who have broken into our country are 500 jihadist trainers. I have it on good authority from people in the intelligence community that we have so-called summer camps happening around the United Kingdom, where young Muslim men are being taught how to do parkour, you know, running in and out of buildings. They're being trained in paintballing, you know, firing guns, and trained in flying drones. I don't think that sounds like a summer camp. I think that sounds like a jihadist training camp. And guess who's been telling the UK this? American intelligence.
0: No.
1: And nothing's being done. We are living through, in real time, an Islamic invasion into this country. It's going to end with blood spilled in our streets. And I don't understand that the Prime Minister isn't talking. I don't know if has Kemi Badenoch said anything today? Has she piped up?
0: Well, I know Kemi will be absolutely appalled by this. And as you know, Alex, the one thing that she has made absolutely clear is that when the next Conservative government comes in, we will leave the ECHR immediately. Because part of the problem has been, as you know, under Rishi Sunak, the reason why he failed miserably to send people to Rwanda is because the human rights lawyers were all over it. They must be rubbing their hands waiting for the next boats to come in. I mean, it's absolutely appalling. But Kemi has stood up to this and said, no, that's it. We're going to leave the ECHR. The human rights lawyers can go. We are going to be focusing on sending these people back. I mean, I've got the solution, Alex, on this, which is that the Burnham government ought to recall Parliament immediately, because if you remember, he wasn't really keen on being Prime Minister and Parliament sitting at the same time. He thought he'd give himself...
1: Oh, he's not a fan of democracy or accountability, but never you mind. Who needs that anyway when you live under left-wing tyranny?
0: He is the Messiah without a mandate, that's for certain. But he should recall Parliament. Emergency legislation to leave the ECHR should be introduced. And then we should be deporting the illegals to third countries if we can't get them back to the country that they've come from. We should be using the international aid budget in order to, as leverage, to say to some of these countries who are not really interested in taking back their own citizens that they can forget getting any money off the United Kingdom if they don't play ball.
1: I hate to remind you of this, Nigel, but it's 2026 right now. We know in 2016, Nigel Farage put up a big poster warning of Breaking Point, a mass migratory route into Europe and what that was going to do to our country. That's 10 years. And in those 10 years, eight of them were of a Conservative government with big majorities who could have done all the things you've just said. I'm afraid to say that multiple governments have been complicit in what is going to be the destruction of our civilization. They will not be forgiven. It will not be forgotten.
0: I totally agree with you. And I have got to say, I am delighted that we're in new management now. I mean, Rishi Sunak should have had the guts to have used the legislation himself and then seen which members of Parliament were prepared to vote for it. Because the reality has been that we are now seeing more than 50,000 a year coming into the United Kingdom, and we're having to pick up the bill on this. Never mind the fact that we've got people, illegals coming in, we don't know who they are, that they're coming with a different culture, we already know that. Some of them are ending up in prisons because of some dreadful that they're perpetrating. They seem to think that it's okay. It may go on in their countries, but we certainly don't want them or their cultures that are alien to ours coming in. And do you remember, Alex, if I had said this several years ago, I would have been called a racist. But this is now a wake-up call, not just to the United Kingdom, but to the whole of the European Union. I hope Meloni does shut the border between Italy and Spain. I hope Macron shuts the border between France and Spain. Isn't it perverse that as I'm speaking, we will have hundreds of thousands of British people going on holiday to EU countries in the Schengen district, and they are having to wait an hour and an hour and a half to get in because of the border securities within the Schengen district. Mm. Isn't it perverse that British people are being told that they have to wait whilst 49,000 illegals coming from Morocco are coming into EU territory? That's what it is.
1: I'm afraid there's blood on the hands of all the political elites. You know, after things like the Bataclan, when we knew all the terrorists were coming out of Molenbeek in Brussels and travelling over to France, the border should have been controlled then. After Ariana Grande, that horrible, disgusting attack on little girls. They always go after the girls. We should have got real about who is in our country and their ideologies then. It goes on, and they are just continuing to contribute into the destruction of the country. And you know what? A lot of these political elites, they'll live out the rest of their lives in gated communities, in leafy neighbourhoods where the terrorists are not put in HMOs because the rents and the property prices are too high. They will not be the ones slaughtered in the streets when terrorists put up roadblocks and shoot people through their car windows. It won't be their daughters being sexually harassed outside the school gates. It won't be their houses, their streets, their businesses, their communities and their lives that are destroyed. No, they will live out in security with money in the bank as we watch the country that we once called home be taken over and become unrecognisable. Well, I'm going to live through that. I'm going to watch it in real time. I don't know what to do. Nigel, thank you ever so much. I'm just so deeply depressed today, but there you go. Nigel Evans, thank you ever so much for joining us. Oh, Alex, please tell the lovely Nigel, Britain can't survive until the next election. We're in the final death throes. Alex, please stay strong. We need you to speak for us. You're an amazing voice for the ignored. Please keep forging on and fighting this. I cannot leave the UK to my grandchildren in this state, and I know you feel the same, says Joe. I do feel the same. I feel for you as I'm feeling the same way, says Merv. Lovely, lovely Merv in palliative care. I always think about you, Merv. You know the position I'm in. And I said to Mark a few weeks ago, the silver lining to this cloud for me is I won't have to see too much of this. But I worry for all of our people. Craig in Milton Keynes says, God bless you, Alex. I've known what was coming for 25 years. It cost me my friends and family, and I feel your pain. I leave you with this, my peace, Jesus. I know I pray to God every day. Last night I was praying to God about this crisis, praying for the protection, the salvation of Christendom and this continent. So all I've got left, all I can do is pray and hope the Heavenly Father will be on our side. Alex, your opening monologue made me cry because it's true, says Sam in Bournemouth. I could cry because nothing I've said is untrue and nothing I've said is an exaggeration. Yesterday I saw it and I realised that's it. The countdown's begun to the end. On that cheerful note, let's take a break. After that, we're joined in the studio by the marvellous Will Geddes, security specialist, who will probably be able to tell us a little bit more about operationally what has been going on, how it's happened, and, well, whether anything can ever be done to reverse it. That's just after this.
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1: Hello, welcome back. Oh, it's so good to have Will Geddes in the studio. I feel safe.
15: You should.
1: Can you never leave my side? Because apparently we're living through an Islamic invasion of Europe and I can't really see things are getting any better.
15: Yeah, I'm getting my suit of armour out.
1: The video footage.
15: It's horrific.
1: I've never seen... I mean, we saw scenes like this about 10 years ago when they all came from Syria, when Angela Merkel said, come on, come on.
15: But nothing quite as bad as this.
1: But what we're seeing in the aftermath of this invasion...
15: Yeah.
1: I mean, I woke up at one point during that. I woke up about 2-3 in the morning and I had to look at the phone. I had to see what was going on.
15: Yeah.
1: And it was everything I expected. They're climbing up ladders, breaking into buildings, smashing into people's private residences, tearing up, you know, pulling out road signs, smashing up cars, setting
15: things
1: on fire.
15: Breaking into people's homes.
1: Yeah.
15: I mean, the last time I saw something like that was probably when I watched World War Z. You ever seen that?
1: It feels like Children of Men, doesn't it?
15: Yeah.
1: It's.
15: I mean, it's worse.
1: This is war, isn't it?
15: And do you know the most surprising thing, Alex? The thing that's really disappointing me, and this is why people like you are so important to get the news out there and for people to be able to discuss it, is all the mainstream media aren't even covering it.
1: No, they're not covering it.
15: Their front pages do not have any feature. There's stuff about the World Cup, about the Cloonies.
1: Yeah, nothing.
15: Yeah, I mean, their home burning down in France. There's nothing. You know, you've literally got to go 10 pages or more before there'll be even any coverage. And the other thing which is disgusting me, Alex, is it's they're referring to it as mainly men. I haven't seen any women or children in any of this footage. Have you?
1: Look at it. But the thing is, you and I have been speaking about this on air and off air for years.
15: Yeah.
1: I think we spoke about this back in my days at that other channel we don't talk about.
15: Yeah.
1: At least 5 years we've been talking about this, you and I.
15: At least. Yeah.
1: About the fact that it's hostile states and terrorist organisations behind these migratory flows.
15: Yep.
1: And that irregular migration is grey zone warfare.
15: Yep.
1: That it's Wagner mercenaries, the Africa Corps in sub-Saharan Africa, who runs all this in Libya, in Algeria.
15: Also,
1: I'm wondering what's going on now.
15: It's not just Wagner. So, okay,
1: we
15: know Wagner's involved. We also know that Unit 700, which is part of the Quds Force, which is part of IRGS, the Iranian Republican Guard, who are the logistics unit for their operations running overseas. And what they have been doing is basically infiltrating and strong-arming themselves into the illegal immigrant trafficker gangs. So basically putting pressure on there, both either financially or physically, to control that. And the reason why they're controlling this, and you and I have discussed this before, like you said, Alex, we discussed about contraband. And anybody would be naive to think it's only people that are moving over on these boats, that there isn't weaponry, there isn't drugs, there isn't other malicious items which potentially could be damaging to our country, which includes obviously potentially explosives, which could be utilised. And the IRGC have been using basically their strong arming of the traffickers to move many of their operators into this country as well. So, you know, to echo Nigel's statement yesterday, Nigel Farage's statement yesterday, everybody has to wake up. But that's not referring to the general public. I think the general public are savvy and wise enough to know, yes, we are really subject to the most considered insurgency ever.
1: Right. This is, I mean, let's put it in real terms, okay?
15: Yeah.
1: Because we know that China plays a big part in this. They make the mega dinghies at the very least, but we also know that China operates flights. They were the ones operating flights for a long time to Central America.
15: Yeah.
1: With randoms from the Middle East who then tried to force, and Africa, who tried to force their way into the United States, hence build the wall.
15: Yeah.
1: Biden let it happen. Trump said, not under my watch.
15: Yeah.
1: As you said, we know Iran are part of all this, and Iran's got their big mate Algeria right next door to Morocco.
15: Yep.
1: And I wonder whether the long arm of Algeria is part of what is going on right now.
15: On this most recent insurgency into Spain, there's a very large number of Algerians within them. It's not just Moroccans. People might think, oh, it's just Moroccans.
1: No.
15: I've been in Morocco a number of times, and yes, it's still a developing country, but it's not that hideous.
1: Morocco is an ally to the West.
15: Yeah.
1: They're building loads of solar farms and a giant electrical cable up to the UK so we can have lights on. Morocco has been an ally to us in the Maghreb compared to all the neighbouring countries, which are hostile and partner with Iran, Russia and China. And so I wonder whether some of this is coming from Algeria, although other people in French intelligence have said to me, no, we actually think this is Morocco kicking back because Spain wanted to recognise Western Sahara. But, you know, it doesn't matter. What it exemplifies is the fact that other countries use illegal immigration as a tool of punishment,
15: as a
1: weapon.
15: Yeah.
1: But what I cannot get my head around, we're talking very candidly about caches of weapons and terrorists which are being shipped in at a rate of hundreds a day into this
15: country.
1: Hundreds a day into this country. And we are dispersing them around the country through Operation Scatter, not into safe places where people can keep an eye on.
15: No.
1: Into residential houses.
15: Mean, literally.
1: And then the government, the Home Office, refused to tell local authorities where these HMOs are, how many there are and who's in them.
15: Yeah.
1: I feel like the government is complicit in terrorism against its own people.
15: To be honest, Alex...
1: I
15: have to agree, 100%. I mean, if it wags its tail and it barks, it's a freaking dog, OK? And what we've got here is a situation where, you're absolutely right, there is also this bureaucratic red tape which is preventing the Ministry of Justice, the Home Office and the Border Force also collating and releasing, it's not to say they aren't collating, the figures of illegal immigrant-associated crime and how that fits in the demographic of crimes which are being taking place across this country. To say, proportionally, which crimes are being propagated or perpetrated by which groups. Yeah. Now, it's the only sort of barometer and litmus that people are able to utilise is what they see on social media. Now, let's not even start there. You and I both know, with things like the Riku unit, you know, the Research Information Communications Unit, which is a third-party deniable intelligence asset for basically disseminating messages from the Home Office to the general public via social media. And we, as the taxpayers, are paying more than a few million for these third-party agencies to develop these messages. One's got to go, absolutely, to what you've said. What is the government actually doing here? It's not just complicit, it's actually manipulating a situation of potential civil unrest. And I've said this, you and I have discussed this. I think where the government can't protect us, we will start protecting ourselves. And and this is not a call to arms that I'm trying to make.
1: No, but do you know what?
15: We got to be really worried here because we're on the tipping point.
1: I agree that the big risk here will be eventual vigilantism, which is not something I condone, endorse or encourage.
15: No, nor me.
1: But, you know, we're talking about the crimes being committed by people who have come into this country. And yes, they're part of black markets of drug dealing, hand car washing, slavery, sex trafficking, sex attacks on young women, thefts, rape. And that's horrible.
15: Mm-hmm.
1: But all of that will look like a drop in the ocean the minute we have the Molotov cocktails, the roadblocks, the street shootings and the coordinated beheadings, because that is what lies in wait.
15: We know that Hamas have also had some part to play in some of the illegal immigrancy.
1: Yeah.
15: And we also know that Islamic State and Hamas and many of the joined up agencies, which have been financed by Iran, let's not forget that, want to replicate October the 7th here in the United States and in other parts of Europe. And we're allowing all the actors that could play a part in recreating that into this country. I've tried to sit on the fence a little bit and tried to keep my sort of neutral security assessment view on this. But, Alex, I'm finding it difficult. I'm finding it very difficult.
1: I'm jealous of people who live in ignorance about this and they're going about their normal lives with no idea of what's going on. I'm jealous of them. I was sitting at my local pub yesterday, as I do every evening, and they always say to me, my neighbours, oh God, you always talk about politics. Oh no, here she goes, talking about politics. And I'm like, this isn't politics. Mm. This is the fact that you have no idea while you sit here drinking your pint that we're at war.
15: Until an HMO gets set up in your village, which is altogether possible.
1: Oh, well, not just that. All these new build houses, there's going to be 3,000 in my town. Mm. And you know that, you know, between 20 and 40% by law have to be ring fenced for social housing. And you know who gets priority over the social housing.
15: Mm.
1: So they are coming. They're coming. They're being spread around. They're being sprinkled like little unexploded landmines in every town and every city. And I don't know if you are aware of Sarah Adams, who is the Benghazi special for CIA.
15: Yeah. Sarah Adams is, I'm a big follower and advocate of her. She was a CIA targeter and she used to target terrorists. And her main sort of fix was very much on the Benghazi situation. People remember it from the movie that came out. And yeah, she's all over it. But she's been saying this for a long time.
1: I've written articles about this 2 years ago.
15: Yeah.
1: That she has warned that Al-Qaeda 2.0 are being led by bin Laden's son. I spoke to an expert on the IRGC the other day who said, yeah, the head strategist for Al-Qaeda now lives in Tehran.
15: Yeah.
1: Despite them being technically opposite ends of the Islamic spectrum, although terrorist entities, they now are together funding. They've got all those weapons that we left behind for the Taliban. They've shipped all their operators in. Yeah. And she is said repeatedly, because she is the one with the most intelligence on Al-Qaeda, the plan that they have is not to fly aeroplanes into tower blocks. No. It is for October the 7th attacks in every town and city in Europe.
15: Absolutely.
1: And in America. And thank goodness Trump is doing something about it in America and consistently warning Europe about what's going on.
15: Mm-hmm.
1: And but it's too late. I actually think it's not if... It's when
15: the huge challenge that we've got is we used to look at conventionally, because I mean I've been in this industry over three decades, is that you had Al Qaeda, you had Islamic State, you had Boko Haram, you had Al Shabaab, you had Abu Sayyaf, you had the Houthis, you had Hamas, you had all these various different pockets of terrorism groups which were doing their own thing. Now, that's just to name a few. There are many, many more names I could certainly list away. Now, what's happened is they have now all consolidated under what they call the Muslim Army, which is where your nightmare scenario that we're predicting now is far more achievable. And in terms of the glory that it was, you know, conventionally of Islamic State would claim, you know, that they were behind that attack, or Al-Qaeda would claim they were behind that attack. It's now, this is a, we will arbitrarily give whichever group the opportunity to claim it. But it's all done under the same umbrella.
1: And we saw, didn't we, during the Southport riots, the police say to the young Muslim men taken to the streets of weapons, do you mind going and putting your arms back in the mosque?
15: Yeah.
1: Oh, Will, I've no idea when it's going to kick off, but I know it's going
15: to. It's pretty damn depressing.
1: Terrified. It's pretty damn depressing. It's harrowing. It's harrowing.
15: And the thing is that I think we've got to remember, our government supposedly has a social responsibility to us, this country, this nation, our culture. And they're betraying us in that regard. And it's not just the Labour.
1: It's more
15: I mean,
1: than
15: this
1: that.
15: Is the time for Andy Burnham. If he really wants to prove his worth, now is the time for him to actually take drastic action. Because, to be honest, Conservatives before weren't.
1: Where are they?
15: I don't know.
1: The only person who seems to have made a statement is Nigel Farage, which is to be expected, because he's been saying this for a decade and been persecuted for a decade.
15: Yeah.
1: Right, we're going to take a short break. After the break, I'd love to hear from you. We're going to take some calls. 0344 499 1000. See you in a moment.
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2: 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Travel trouble.
21: Long delays. The westbound side of the M56 has two lanes closed to an accident after 12 for Runcorn. It's all cleared now, though, for the northbound side of the M3 at Winchester North. A broken down vehicle cleared. And that's the same for the anti-clockwise side of the M25. All lanes have now reopened between junctions 6 and 5 of the Clacked Lane services. No problems for the M23. All lanes have opened just before junction 8 for the M25. So that's the latest. I'm Hannah Cox.
22: 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I'm usually used to call someone boring, which isn't very nice. So if I pop up in your kid's feed, it might be time for a chat. 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
2: See it. Hear it. Talk it. Across the UK. Talk Energy. The home of common sense. This is Talk.
1: All right, let us take a call. Will is still with me. In fact, we're just going to detain Will. I'm going to keep him forever.
15: Held against my will.
1: I don't feel safe at night, so I'm just going to keep Will as my own private James Bond. And let's speak to Mike in Southampton. Hi, Mike.
4: Hi there. What I'd like to say, Alex, is that we won't change anything. I listen to your programme a lot. Nothing will change until we make MPs and prime ministers accountable. Because at the moment, we have one day's democracy and 5 years' dictatorship.
1: We don't even have one day's democracy. I don't really consider 20,000 people voting for Andy Burnham in Makerfield, 0.03% of the population, anything akin to democracy, quite frankly. I think it's a communist coup.
4: I'm talking about generally, not this particular instance. But what I'd like to see is that MPs are made accountable for what they do. For example, if they lie to the public, they should be jailed. If they act for another country, on top of ours, they should be jailed.
1: You know, I agree with those points in principle, but the concern I would have over such legislation being brought in is the left wing would use it as lawfare against the right wing. It'd be the right wing being accused of colluding with Russia. It'd be the right wing accused of lying to Parliament. It'd be the right wing who would constantly be under attack in order to keep them out of power. That's the problem, because they don't play by the rules. We follow the rules. For them, they think they're exempt from them. So be careful what you wish for, Mike. But, you know, it is true, Will. I do actually think that there are certain world leaders who should be in the dock, including, well, Pedro Sanchez now and Angela Merkel. It's utterly abhorrent what they have done to this continent, and they won't pay the price. They will get away with it. There seems to be zero accountability, as well as all the faceless bureaucrats in Brussels. Now, listen, we've got to go to an advert break, but we do get to keep you on the other side, don't we? Mm-hmm. Which will be wonderful. After that, we're also being joined by investigative journalist David Shipley for a big old kumbaya of communal catharsis. So why don't you join in? Back after this.
2: Talk. News. Update. On the hour. Headlines.
5: Figures from Spain's Interior Ministry suggests 49,000 migrants have crossed into one of its enclaves in North Africa in the last 24 hours. Many swam to Ceuta from Morocco, with 18 dying. It comes weeks after Spain's Supreme Court ruled anyone stopped at sea trying to get there can't be sent back to Morocco. Here's Reform UK's Leila Cunningham.
23: It's literally an invasion. And think about it. All those people that just boarded Spain, they could easily have come into the UK if we still have freedom of movement within the EU. True. Deport and detain as soon as they arrive. That is it. It's so simple.
5: Troops have been sent there to bolster security. An advisor to FIFA president Gianni Infantino has quit in protest at plans to sell off stakes in the World Cup. Dozens of nations have threatened a boycott if it goes ahead, accusing Mr. Infantino of trying to sell the game. He reckons the move will take it to the next level, though. Mayors in England are getting a share of income tax and business rates collected in their regions. The Prime Minister wants them to have the resources to improve transport links and build homes. But there are reports the Tory Tees Valley mayor will give the cash back to residents via a rebate. That has been put to First Secretary of State Louise Hay.
24: I'm not convinced that it would be possible for him to set up a rebate scheme. We'd have to see the details of that, but it certainly isn't possible at the moment. We would anticipate that the money would be invested into public services and into growth schemes that benefit the community as a whole.
5: Crews tackling a wildfire on the Suffolk coast say they're making good progress. Hundreds of people had to leave a holiday park there yesterday. Officials have been keeping a close eye on the progress of the flames, as the fire is only 10 miles from the Sizewell B nuclear power plant. And a 58-year-old woman from Greater Manchester has become the first patient in the world to get a pioneering new cancer therapy. Tracy Tomlinson's trialling a drug that harnesses cells that kill abnormal ones, while the receptors on them are engineered to target tumours. That's the latest. I'm Tom Crosdell.
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1: Hello, welcome back. I kind of feel like that music's a little bit too cheerful for apocalypse now, or whatever's going on across Europe today. But there you go. We do need to try and maintain our sanity. So perhaps a little bit of levity in the form of a musical bed is what we all need right now. I'm joined in the studio now, not only by the security specialist, our very own living, breathing James Bond of 2026, Mr. Will Geddes, but also David Shipley, investigative journalist. And we've got some breaking news. It's quite apt that you've come into the studio as this news is broken on screen, because this is your kind of cup of tea, my friend. This is your portfolio. The Metropolitan Police say Southport killer Axel Rudakabana has been charged with three assaults on prison staff at Belmarsh in 2025. Well, that's clearly why he's being put in a padded cell where he can write on the wall with his feces in Broadmoor, one assumes.
3: Yeah, I mean, this is following on, remember, for an alleged attack by him, which was quite a serious attack by all accounts, on an officer at Franklin, where he's been held initially. So he is an incredibly violent, dangerous man, and he will continue to be. And I think, you know, it's probably safer to have him dosed up in a padded cell. But you know, frankly, it's not reasonable that prison officers have to deal with men like this on a day-to-day basis.
1: He's an animal. He's an animal. He's an evil creature. Let's talk now. We're basically just going to stick on what's gone on in Ceuta for most of the programme, because I think this is such, what is the word, an apocryphal moment?
3: Yeah.
1: It really is something. When I saw that video last night, I said, this is the beginning of the end. I don't believe this is going to be the beginning of when things change, because guess what? Have we heard from Kemi Badenoch? No. Has Andy Burnham said anything? No. Nigel Farage has, so perhaps he deserves to be listened to.
6: Up, everybody. No, I really mean it. Just have a look at these scenes. This is happening today in Ceuta, the Spanish enclave in North Africa. Yep, it is Spanish territory. Tens of thousands, maybe more, breaking in to that little part of Spain. The authorities seemingly powerless to act, and yes, of course, they've declared a state of emergency. Bear this in mind. Earlier this year, Spain gave an amnesty to 500,000 people who'd illegally got into the country. The messages from Spain are clear. You know, come in and you'll be allowed to stay. Some of you might remember a poster I put out 10 years ago called Breaking Point, where I showed vast numbers illegally breaking into the European Union. I made the point that if we vote for Brexit, we'll have the power to stop those people coming here. Sadly, the Tories failed us, Labour have failed us. Believe me, unless we get a reform government, those scenes you're seeing in Spain today, many of those young men, lots of them dangerous, will be heading towards Calais and coming to our country too. It is time to wake up. This is a battle for the future of our civilization. I can't put it any more plainly than that.
1: I mean, David, it is. Yesterday, apparently, was something called Gold Throne Day in Morocco, which celebrates the enthronement of a king whose particular title I cannot remember in the 90s. So it's a bank holiday. Everyone celebrates the monarchy in Spain and has a nice day off. So perhaps that's why border security might have been a bit lax, and perhaps Algeria was taking advantage of that, or perhaps Morocco's behind it. But what we know as well on Gold Throne Day is they tend to pardon prisoners, release people from prison, something we're getting very good at as well in this country. Around 2,000 odd is what I've heard. And what we do know from some of the people who have been grabbed and interviewed, who have broken through the borders into Ceuta and Melilla, is a number of them have said, I'm actually a fugitive. I'm running away. I've escaped from prison.
3: Yeah.
1: And a lot of these people crossing into the UK on small boats are just that, aren't they?
3: And of course, that can be the basis for an asylum claim in Britain, by the way.
1: What?
3: If you're facing some severe punishment back home for a crime.
1: We've had the Egyptian murderers, haven't we, going like, they framed me.
3: They'll hang me if I go back because I murdered some people. Oh, well, you can stay here at Tethersburg. But I think, you know, often people sometimes act as if language about the end of civilization is overly dramatic or invasion is overly dramatic. And I think one of the failures we have in the modern world is that we think history's over. And actually, throughout history, mass movements of population have had standard effects. Generally, the civilizations that migrated into ceased to exist. You know, it happened when the Western Roman Empire fell. It happened when the Eastern Roman Empire collapsed, when the Arabic invasions happened. It's happened in Central Europe on numerous occasions. When vast numbers of other groups of people move into a territory, the people who were there before cease to be a civilization. And history hasn't stopped. Human nature hasn't stopped just because we've got technology and the internet. And these waves, the vast waves of people, have to be stopped or it will be the end of the West.
15: Yeah.
1: Let's talk about Morocco. Will, I want to get your view on Morocco from a sure. security perspective. It's a place yeah. I've been on holiday. I go regularly. I never walk around by myself. I always make sure that a man with me. I've got a friend called Omar there, and we have to go to the local police station, register, and he has to get a little certificate mm-hmm. saying he's my mate and he can yeah. accompany me through the souks, because they've cracked down a lot on harassment
15: yes.
1: in cities like Marrakesh. And Morocco is a country that, by and large, I love. I tend to go to the south. I like going out to the Atlas Mountains and hiking and down into the Sahara. And the food's delicious, but it isn't safe. Right, you do have terrorism there.
15: Yeah.
1: And of course, attitudes towards women are very backwards. But in terms of from a security perspective, because mm-hmm. I'm looking at this sort of invasion into Ceuta, and I'm trying to point the finger of blame somewhere, and I'm yeah. not sure whether I want to point it at Rabat yet.
15: So I've been going to Morocco probably since the late 90s. I've been there. I know it quite well. I've been across quite a lot of the country, namely because I did a thing called the Marathon des Sables twice mm. there, some years apart. The general Moroccan people are generally pretty nice people. They're fairly inert. They're not particularly threatening. The royal family there is pretty well set up. Mm. It's got a reasonably good infrastructure. There are parts of it which I wouldn't be advising a single woman went to. Casablanca is a good case.
1: We'll get onto that in a minute.
15: Yeah, we can talk about Casablanca. I think you have a story to share on that one, don't you?
3: Yes, it's my least favourite
15: so
3: city.
15: I would say Morocco is generally, and the Moroccans are generally not bad people.
1: Yeah, I agree.
15: But the problem you have with Morocco is the porous borders. And it's the porous borders, particularly with Algeria and also with Libya. And that whole crescent right. of northern Africa is one of the biggest problems you have. Islamic State, for example, has been very prevalent in Libya. Libya is still very prohibitive to go to in terms of a country.
1: Well, Libya's just run by terrorist organizations.
15: Exactly. And it's all tribal. And to be
1: and
15: honest,
1: Russia.
15: To try and get across the country. Yes. And Wagner Group are obviously there in force as well. Algeria's always had a problem. And certainly I've been to Hazi Masoud. I've been to, again, Algiers itself. The whole crescent part of Africa is dangerous. So if you look at all the way through to Tunisia and Egypt, you look at how people would get across over, for example, from Algeria and Tunisia into Sicily, using certainly boats that have been going over there and getting into the main boot of Italy. Certainly for Libya, and also Algerians, coming in via Morocco, again, short channel to cross to get into Spain. And so I wouldn't necessarily put the blame at just inert nationals from Morocco. I would put it against a vast number of other individuals who conceal themselves under the Moroccan badge, if you like, to get
1: it. Actors. It's true. I mean, Morocco as a state is by and large our ally compared to other countries in the Maghreb. It is.
15: Yeah.
1: And it tends to be less Islamist. It suffers Islamist attacks. I remember the bombing in 2007 of Cafe Argana and Jemaa el Fna, the main square in Marrakesh. But by and large, Morocco is pro-Western, which upsets its neighbours. Its neighbours hate it.
15: Yeah.
1: But it isn't a safe country of itself. Now explain to us what you went through in Morocco.
3: Yeah, back in 2014, I got stuck in Morocco for 5 days in Casablanca. And there were quite a lot of other American and British chaps there. And we got bored in the hotel after a couple of days. We decided to go out for a night out in Casablanca, which you do.
1: Play it again, Sam.
3: Well, indeed, yes. And I think that's what we thought it was going to be. You know, this sort of,
15: that's what everybody thinks it's going to be until they go there.
3: And also, I think, particularly in Casablanca, but a lot of Morocco, there's this strange divide, isn't there, where the rich Moroccans insist they're French and refuse to speak Arabic. And they hate the poor Moroccans who speak Arabic. And it's got a very weird...
1: You've got posh new neighbourhoods and the tatty market in the middle, which sort of makes you feel a bit on edge.
15: I mean, the move from Marrakesh to Casablanca, you couldn't get more diametrically opposed.
1: Right, they're very different.
3: So we went on a night out, and towards the end of it, I and this other chap were the last men standing. We sort of piled out and got into what we thought was a taxi. And after a little while, I realized we weren't actually going back towards the hotel. We were, in fact, sort of driving out east, you know, into the desert. And I just sort of looked at my map and showed him and realised, you know, and there was sort of obviously a moment, particularly in 2014, because it's quite a lot more sketchy then, where I felt pretty afraid. And then he and I had to work together to get the driver to change direction.
15: Yeah.
1: Wow. What did you do? How did you work together?
15: That's a standard kidnapping format, to be honest. Take the tourists off into the desert until you actually don't refer, unless you refuse to hand anything back, they'll leave you out there.
3: Probably one to discuss off air, I think.
1: Okay, well, there you are. Guys, thank you ever so much. It's time for us to take a break already. I just want to keep everyone here, have my own little kidnapping. This is a live hostage situation.
15: Well,
1: I've
15: had
1: more and more people in.
3: Definitely.
1: More and more people. We're not taking a break, actually. No, we are going to add more and more people in. But our next wonderful guest is going to be brought in virtually rather than in person, because I don't think we've got enough furniture or space anymore in my little closet of common sense. So let's welcome him via the magical medium of Zoom, Alp Mehmet from Migration Watch. Alp, how are you today?
7: I am very well, Alex. How are you?
1: I'm not sure I can hear Alp myself. I'm not sure whether the audio was working, if that's my earpiece, or if we're having a bit of a Zoom malfunction. So while we figure out technologically what may or may not be happening, we will carry on talking amongst ourselves. This is why it's always nice to have friends to play with in the studio. So when things go wrong, as they always do in live broadcasting, as I can hear you, Dean, I just couldn't hear Alp, that we've always got something to fall back on. So fall back we shall. Let us talk now about essentially the crime situation in the United Kingdom, reflecting upon, we saw last night, didn't we, live crime scenes in Ceuta as these people stormed into that enclave and immediately started trashing it, vandalising it, tearing things up. We saw a lot of this take place. Again, something else we've brushed over and we've decided just, you know, talk about it because it was inconvenient. We saw this during the World Cup, didn't we, after football matches with, guess who was doing it? North Africans trashing places like France, even in the streets of the United Kingdom when Morocco lost their match.
15: Yeah.
1: Out they came, bashing up the neighbourhoods.
15: But the bizarre thing about that, when I saw all that sort of turmoil kicking off in Edgware Road, if you know Edgware Road well, which we do, this is their own community. And it's like, okay, fair enough, you kind of understand if you go into another community and start tearing it up, but to actually... SH1T, where you eat, is a bit bad, isn't it?
1: But there is something, isn't there? Like, we don't get given the statistics. They're deliberately suppressed or kept from the public domain when it comes to foreign nationals and crime levels. But it's evident to me, having lived in Brussels, for instance, right? And you see certain crimes taking place and also sexual harassment on the streets, all the rest of it. You look at places like Malmo in Sweden. It's very clear to me, empirically, that there is a greater uptick in endemic criminality among foreign-born communities and the domestic-born communities.
3: Yeah, and it's particularly foreign-born communities, right? You know, I think there isn't a crime wave being committed by Norwegians or Canadians who've come to Britain. We know that, right?
1: Or the Japanese.
3: It is obviously true that different groups of peoples have higher and lower levels of impulse control and more or less controlled in their behaviour, more or less law-abiding. If you travel the world and do business in different parts of the world, it's obvious. You know, I think you have to really work hard to imagine that away and to deceive yourself.
1: Oh, you have to work hard to try and get that information out of our own government, it seems. It'll take anybody to court to try and prevent us ever knowing the reality. David, Will, thank you so much for both being in the studio. I feel like a lucky girl indeed. I'm going to feel very unsafe when you've gone. Oh, I was so privileged to have two lovely, gorgeous, handsome, erudite and tough men with me. Can I keep them forever? Unfortunately not. We're going to go to our advert break now, but don't worry, because we will be catching up with Alt Mehmet via Zoom just after.
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2: 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Travel trouble.
21: Slow traffic for the northbound side of the M1. All lanes have reopened, but due to an earlier accident, delays remain from Hemel Hempstead at Junction 8 to Redbourne at Junction 9. Westbound on the M56, again an accident, a lane closure in place just after Junction 12 for Runcorn. And eastbound on the M62, it is partially blocked to an accident from Junctions 22 at Rishworth Moor through to Junction 23 for Huddersfield. I'm Hannah Cox.
2: Just Talk with 28-day matured conversation. Across the UK, have you got the guts for talk? The home of common sense. This is Talk.
1: Hello, welcome back to the show. Oh, I've lost my playmates, but don't worry, because I've got a new one, Alt Mehmet. But he's joining us via Zoom, sadly not in the studio, here to protect me as my knight in shining armour, because guess what, Alt? I feel like I'm going to need protection. Now, talk to me and contextualise what we have just seen happening overnight in Ceuta, because it isn't the first time, is it, that there have been a huge sort of migrant wave breaking into that enclave. I think about 10 years ago it happened, but back then it was 6,000. Today, about 50,000 and counting.
7: Yes, and counting. Just to put that in some sort of context, that's roughly the size of Luton or Reading. 50,000, it's getting on for the size of our army, frankly. It's hideously worrying. It really is, because all those people who can now effectively walk into a European Union country, and they have been doing it for a while, potentially they will end up in France, and many of them will make their way to us. And that's really what I lay at the foot and at the doorstep of the European Union and France, all the European Union countries, for the absurd Schengen arrangement, a free movement, whereby you can enter in Spain and, frankly, by the afternoon, you can be in France. That's what's got to be addressed. I mean, there's lots of other things. With regard to Spain, they just don't know what they're doing, frankly. This is a far-left government, Pedro Sanchez. He's got people like El Masaiz, who's one of his ministers. They all believe that the rights of migrants outweigh the rights of the Spanish citizens. Does it remind you of anything? Mm-hmm. That is what the problem is. They don't know what's going on, because having said that they're going to give an amnesty effectively to around 500,000 people, which in itself is astronomical.
1: Ridiculous.
7: It turned out to be 1.2 million. These sort of people, frankly, should never be in government.
1: They are not just being lackadaisical and a little bit too compassionate when it comes to these people who we're being told are asylum seekers, but clearly are not in any way, shape or form running away from any sort of danger. I mean, the amnesty was horrific. The fact that the Supreme Court turned around and said, well, do you know what? If Moroccans enter Ceuta, they cannot be summarily returned as they were before. That was just earlier on in this month. And it isn't these Moroccans themselves who suddenly are, you know, deeply aware of legislation being passed in Madrid or in Strasbourg. No, it's rather more hostile states who know exactly what's going on and know full well that now is the time to pounce. Now is the time, if you want to really disrupt Europe, that if these people flood into that enclave, legally, Spain can do nothing about it. If they then move from Ceuta to Gibraltar, legally, Britain can do nothing about it because we've handed over the management of our frontiers there to the Spanish government. And I just don't understand. I mean, we've talked about this a lot, about migratory flows, and I'm going to keep repeating it ad nauseum, ad infinitum, until I'm blue in the blimmin' face for the next however long it takes, that these are not asylum seekers. This is grey zone warfare, and it has been from day dot. From day dot.
7: Absolutely. That's exactly the point, frankly. People come over, they say, I am fleeing persecution, I am fleeing from all sorts of horrors, take me in. They've got no documents, they've got absolutely nothing to really persuade us of their identity. And yet we accept

0: because, you know, Chris Foote was running around in Dover the other day, and we know that there are 752 migrants crossed over yesterday, and we know that there have been various deaths as a result of, you know, people getting into unstable vessels or trying to climb over high border fences, etc. He says, well, you know, people are going to die. Well, does he not realise that actually the process of leaving Eritrea and getting to Libya and all the checkpoints which are controlled by either Wagner mercenaries or hardline Islamist terror organisation, all taking their pound of flesh, many people are plucked off those migratory flows, including children who are taken away to have their organs harvested, and women who are taken away to go into, if they're lucky, domestic slavery, and if they're unlucky, sex slavery. And this whole process, until Europe gets real about managing its borders and recognising that this is nothing to do with asylum seeking, that they are complicit in essentially genocidal terroristic crimes.
1: Yeah, I couldn't agree more. Pretty much what I said as well. We've got to get real with the sort of people that we're accepting. We're not only letting them in, we're making them comfortable. We are then treating them in a way that, well, we would an honoured guest. We are letting them with money in their pockets, giving them pocket money to wander around at will, and a lot of them putting people like you in particular, women, in a serious risk. That is absurd, that we are prepared to take that sort of chance with the people that we're letting in. We've got to stop that. And the thing is that once people arrive and they haven't got any documents and they can't satisfactorily explain why they're coming here, then they're not refugees anyway. They're not asylum seekers. They're migrants who are not qualifying to enter. And any migrant who doesn't qualify to enter the country is returned from where they came. There is absolutely no reason, frankly, that those who've arrived here, having spoken to them, they haven't got any identity, having established that they've got no real satisfactory explanation for why they're here, apart from the fact that they're migrants, then we should be sending them back. That's no change in law required.
0: There should be no way of them getting in the first place. If Poland can put up giant wire fences and patrol their border with armed guards, then so can we. If that means having armed guards on the beaches of Dover and instantly detaining anyone breaking in, so we should. Now, Al, you and I think first properly met and started, you know, working in the same circles in about 2013, I would estimate. And I remember back then, when I was head of media for UKIP, a lot of our conversations centred around migration, but looking at migration from Eastern Europe and looking at migration from the Balkan states. And we have seen the aftermath of that. So there's always a lag time, but we've seen how much of the criminal underworld in the United Kingdom is run by Albanian gangs. But the trend has changed, hasn't it? Now, when we look at migration statistics, the newcomers coming into this country, they're not EU. And they're not necessarily Commonwealth. What we are seeing, it appears to me, and I don't know if you've got the data on this, is just mass migratory waves coming from extremely Islamic countries, Islamist countries.
1: Well, many of those who are coming from countries like Pakistan. They're coming from Afghanistan. They're coming from sub-Saharan Africa, where a lot of them are also Muslim. They're coming from Eritrea, from Ethiopia. It used to be, but Eritreans are by and large Muslims. So a lot of those coming from poor countries are indeed coming from Islamic countries. And a lot of them are, if not controlled, certainly influenced by Islamists. That is something that we should all be worried about. The population, the Muslim population of this country is now well over 4 million. A few years ago, it was only 3.5.

0: half million. It's growing at such a pace that really, it's no wonder where I live in East London, you'd be surprised if you walked out and you didn't see people who were very clearly Muslims. So yeah, it's not the fact that there's anything against Muslims. That's the family I come from. But it's the speed with which it is happening, the rate at which it is growing, and indeed many of them coming here without really any desire to integrate, become a part of
1: But
0: the
1: arguably, we could
0: community.
1: say if we were taking the professional class from Muslim countries, if we were taking Pakistani surgeons, if we were taking just the Afghan translators, if we were taking the Westernized Syrians who once upon a time wore mini skirts and held cocktail parties and are now being forced to wear a burqa, that would be a different matter. It seems to me that when we are allowing people to come in from Muslim countries, we tend to be taking the people who are more likely to help hold extremist and Islamist beliefs because they are the lower echelons of society. They're the ill-educated, the ones who don't fully speak English, the ones who are not westernized, the people who've been brought up in barbarian conditions. And that, to me, is the greatest risk of all. We have no discernment. We seem to have no way of discriminating in a positive way between someone who will add value to our society, regardless of their creed, their color, and their culture, to somebody who, frankly, poses a direct threat to it.
0: Yeah, no, absolutely. That's exactly what's happening. We're not looking at people to see how they're going to integrate. The point at which we say, okay, you can join us. Most of them are poor, not terribly well educated, and large families coming from parts of the world that we just described, where there's absolutely no way, apart from not speaking the language, there is no desire to integrate because they can live as they lived in their own countries within their own communities. That's the issue now, that the communities, the migrant communities, are such a size, they're at such a point where people from those countries, where those communities are made up, really can arrive and they're effectively moving to a better off part of the country that they've come from.
1: Alp, thank you ever so much. I always love your candour and your fearlessness. The brilliant Alp Mehmet from Migration Watch. Let's move to a slightly different story, but staying on a theme. We were talking then about, well, let's call it the Islamification of Europe, because when you have more and more people coming in from Muslim countries and the demography changes and communities begin to change, they become more Muslim. So that is Islamification. It is not a dirty word. It is a factual descriptor. And what we know is that when people come from certain Islamic countries, they tend to bring with them their ideologies, including their geopolitical standings. And so we've seen a huge uptick, haven't we, in pro-Palestine movements and the hate marches weekly on the streets, the massive increase in anti-Semitism out of the J7 nations, the seven countries with the biggest Jewish populations outside of Israel. The increase in anti-Semitism in the UK is the highest, and I wonder why that is. Probably because we also have the highest count of Muslims who share very unpleasant attitudes towards Jews at times. Now, we've been told that some of these organizations that are jumping up and shouting for Gaza are directly sponsored, aided, funded, or at the very least have connections to terrorist organizations and indeed foreign hostile states. And so it seemed to be very sensible when one such organization called Palestine Action managed to break into one of our critical RAF bases in Buys Norton to attack a standing military aircraft, and in doing so, also went about attacking police officers at one point with hammers, that they were called a terrorist organization. Great. Done. Finally, if people were shouted about supporting Palestine Action, they could be plucked out of demonstrations, dragged off to a police cell, had the Riot Act read at them, probably released, but at least we'll have a record. But apparently the co-founder of Palestine Action has been told she can take her case to the Supreme Court to challenge the Home Office's decision to ban the group as a terrorist organisation. And this is what is alarming me. She has tried to challenge this on two grounds. Thankfully, they've both been refused. But she's trying to challenge it on the grounds of interference with freedom of speech. Funny, because all these people who shout globalise the intifada, etc., would be the first ones to talk about hate speech and non-crime hate incidents, wouldn't they? But also on freedom of association. So why is it that the High Court has now buckled? How come it is now going to Tony Blair's Supreme Court? And are they going to, out of sheer wokery, because the judicial system seems to be infected with sympathies towards Islamism, is this going to be turned over? And what does that mean? Does it mean a win for the IRGC and the Muslim Brotherhood? Let's speak to Nicole Lampert, who's a fantastic journalist, about this. Nicole, just today's stories, you know, Diane Abbott's back in the Labour Party. Palestine Action may be deprescribed. We got the invasion from a Muslim country into Ceuta. And I just think, wow. What a picture it is painting of the direction of travel of this country. Palestine Action are a terrorist organisation and must stay so. Am I wrong?
2: No, I think you're absolutely right. You know, I think the thing with them is that they're violent and they were getting worse and worse. And this, although they are called Palestine Action, really they are anti-Western. And I think that's one of the things. And it's not, you know, your previous conversation about Muslims, but this is their, they are hand in hand with the far left in this country. And the two groups are anti-Western. And so Palestine Action were prescribed after the attack at Brize Norton, and you said, millions of pounds worth of damage. And that's what they'd like to see more. They want to attack our arms industry at a time where we as a country are talking about our defence industry and the war, the world feels more dangerous. We also saw, you know, attack, a violent attack on a policewoman, and as well as many violent attacks or, you know, nasty attacks on Jewish property. So I think it's ridiculous that you can go on the streets, march for Palestine, do all the other stuff you want to do. You know, I'm not sure if you're talking today, it's all about Boy George being cancelled for doing a pro-Israel song, but he's been cancelled from Jesus Christ Superstar, the musical. So, you know, you can push these all the way, but at the same time, the violence is why they should be prescribed.
1: Do we have any idea about connections that Palestine Action might share with unsavoury organisations? Because we've had it told to us that a lot of the pro-Palestine marches are sort of directly connected to the choreography of organisations such as the Muslim Brotherhood, who use a great amount of funding and a great amount of influence, setting up various so-called charities or faith schools or community leaders, representatives, you know, the Muslim Association in whatever particular public service it may be, to spread their influence, spread the narrative of grievance. Oh, well, after October the 7th, look what Israel are doing to us, and using it to ramp up tensions on our streets. Do we have any evidence that connects Palestine Action to hostile states and terrorist groups?
2: I'm not sure there's absolute direct evidence. I think there's just, you know, links and links and links. So a lot of these groups, a lot of these pro-Palestine groups and even the demonstrations, they're being financed by, yes, the IRGC, by the Muslim Brotherhood, but also from America, from far left organisations are also funding them. And these are all groups that have their only interest really is stirring up kind of revolution on the streets and anger and creating discord in our society. So that is one of their things. But also we've seen the whole Palestine issue really radicalise people into kind of pro-terror support. And so we do have this mad thing. So actually, most of the people that are being arrested for the Palestine Action for demonstrating, they wear these placards saying, "I am against genocide." Not that any, you know, how does being against genocide, not that what's happening in Israel and Gaza is a genocide, but even if you were, why are you attacking British weaponry?
1: Yeah.
2: They're being taken for absolute fools by people that hate our society.
1: Right. I mean, what is so staggering is our own Prime Minister made one of his first little things to go and do, to sit down and sing Kumbaya with Gary Lineker, and started moaning about, under me, there'll be no bombs, there'll be no bullets sold to Israel. And I was like, you are about to become the blimmin' Prime Minister, and you don't even know that we don't sell a single bomb or single bullet to Israel. In fact, we just sell a little bit of plastic to cover some buttons and widgets that are dual use, and we depend upon Israel to provide us cutting-edge military technology, particularly in the domain of cyber, and intelligence that our security services use to make sure we don't have terror attacks over here. The man is a buffoon, honest to God.
2: Well, it's all just, you know, it's really disgusting, performative nonsense. And I wish that they would just really grow up. And of course, it's all about grabbing votes. The same with Diane Abbott, the return. It's all about just shoring up the base. But I wish that sometimes we would have someone who would just talk seriously and say that. Yeah, say Israel, even if you don't like what's been happening in Gaza, they are fighting a terrorist organization. That is their intention. You know, and it's, of course, it's very sad that civilians are being killed, and that is what happens in war. Instead of just, you know, disgusting, they're so disgusting. But also the fact is that with the weaponry that we, as you said, the bits that we sell for the F-35 airplanes, that what the people fishing for is for us. If we remove ourselves from that, then we remove ourselves from the from being able to get those planes ourselves. So again, this is about hollowing out our own defence system to make us weaker for at a time when we need to be strong.
1: I totally agree. I don't know. We're going to hell in a handcart. We're not just staring into the abyss. We're walking directly into it. And I don't know what we can do. Hey, happy times. Nicole, thank you ever so much for joining us today. We're going to be taking a short break. Listen, if you want to get in touch with the programme, I'm going to sort of squeeze in some messages here and there as well. 03444991000 is the number to send me a WhatsApp. 8722 is the number to send a text. If you're going to text, write the word talk before you write your message, and ping them my direction, because they won't cost you anything. And it's always great to hear your input. Let's do a couple now before we go to break. There's a couple of really good ones. Oh, but thanks, Gareth. Gareth says, stay strong, Alex. You speak for so many of us, and never forget you're a national treasure. I'll tell you what, Gareth, I get home, and after sitting here talking about doom and gloom for 3 hours and all the adrenaline it takes, I just collapse into the loving arms of my local pub and talk absolutely nothing. In fact, they always moan that I talk too much, but yesterday I was as silent as a mouse. I just sat there with my cryptic crossword, minding my own business, just trying to relax of an evening. Sean in Bridlington says the invasion of Ceuta was almost a third as big as D-Day, FFS. Well, probably will reach D-Day proportions soon enough, because it's 50,000 and counting. David in Leicestershire says, morning, Alex. I agree with every word you have said this morning. Disturbing, but thank you for your insight and your honesty in calling this invasion out. I fear for my children and my family. What scares me the most is the fact that if we speak out or take any action, our own police, councils and judiciary come down on us like a ton of bricks. Also, all the data and information about those who have invaded is edited or hidden. I just don't see how we can continue for 3 more years. I don't think we can continue for 3 more hours, quite frankly. I kind of feel like it's gone now. It's done. I honestly had such a sick feeling in my stomach yesterday watching that footage, because it just felt like the point of no return. And I'm still waiting to hear from Andy Burnham and Kemi Badenoch. Oh, cat's got your tongue, has it? Nothing to say today, Kemi. You're usually chopping off all the time about something. Don't seem to be standing up and making a noise about this, are you? And Andy Burnham, well, you haven't even said the word immigration since you, you know, conducted your communist coup and entered number 10 Downing Street. So frankly, I didn't expect much more from you. And the legacy media, they're not talking about it. They occasionally put up a picture, go, look, some poor refugees have gone into a Spanish enclave. They're not talking about it. And this is war. Europe's just been invaded. Oh, well, never you mind. Nothing to see here. Paul says, and this is quite an interesting message, we need the government to explain why Starmer scrapped the Rwanda scheme on his very first day in office without first reviewing whether it could be improved or made to work, given that around 700 million had already been spent setting up. Why did he abandon it rather than adapt it? What evidence did he have that cancelling it altogether would produce a better outcome? Well, especially as now we are Rwanda, that France is using us as the third nation that they're deporting all of their illegal entrants to in order to be processed, and we're not processing them. We're just going, yay, come, live wherever you want. And the second thing Paul says is we also need to ask the question of why on earth have we got a Home Secretary who controls illegal immigration when she and many members of the Labour Party, frankly, belong to a society that advocates for open borders. Yep, there you are. Sums it up, doesn't it? We're taking a short break now. We're going to take a little break from this story and dip our toes into the Greater Manchester mayoral election, a seat that has been vacated because the mayor of... the Mayor of England now, whatever he wants to style himself as, has decided he doesn't need to do proper democracy or make his mate stand down. He'll stand down. And there he is, magically in number 10. Poof! Just like that, with his Tony Benn treasure chest of various little cosplay costumes he likes to wear to make his TikTok videos. We're in safe hands, folks. We're catching up with one of my favourites, Conservative peer and pollster Lord Robert Hayward, just after this.
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1: Here we go. I fashioned myself a white flag during the advert break because there's just been breaking news that the Chinese mega embassy that's going to be built over the quantum computing cable in the City of London, where they can spy on everything we do and basically take down our whole financial industries. Yeah, that's been given the permission to go ahead. Here we go. Give up. Bye. Come on in. Invade us. We're gone. It's over. Done. Yeah, we'll just be sold to the highest bidder. All right. Well, let's distract ourselves temporarily while we await the results of the Greater Manchester mayoral election. How might that go? I think we're not about to hear until the afternoon, but let's see if we can make a few predictions. We're joined now by Lord Robert Hayward, Conservative peer and pollster. How do you think it's going to go?
0: Good morning. I'm most hurt that you said that I'm one of your favourites. I was hoping I was your favourite.
1: Well, with an accent like that, you know that you have a very special place in my heart, Baba.
0: I know I do, and I've great affinity for the West Country for both of us, so yes. Coming more seriously to the question you asked, as you said, the counting is going on at the moment in each of the centres for each of the boroughs of Greater Manchester. At this point, there are stories beginning to circulate that Labour are doing very well. But my suspicion is that those stories are being put out by Labour. I think they will win in the end, but don't believe anything one hears at this stage, because obviously each of the parties will put up the best face on the figures that they get initially.
1: One assumes the main contestant against Labour was Reform.
0: It was most likely to be Reform or Greens. Both parties have hit difficulties in one form or another recently. The thing that has frustrated me most, and I spoke against it in the House of Lords, was that the Labour Party rushed through a change in the voting system for this mayoralty.
1: Oh, my gosh, so, I did not know that.
13: So that instead of it being first past the post, which would have been until a few weeks ago, it is now a transferable vote system, so people have second votes. So, I didn't realise I was breaking news to you, but that is the position, is that a few weeks ago, as I say, the Labour Party rushed through a change, which I regard... there are reasons to argue about the voting system. That's fine. But do not rush through a change because you think you are going to benefit from it.
1: This is gerrymandering. This is rigging an election. I'm sorry, that is rigging an election. This is using Greater Manchester as R&D to see if they want to do that at a general. And I said this in the beginning, the Labour Party will get into power and they will change the nature of our plebiscite. They will change the franchise. They will give it to 16-year-olds if they think that will get them over the line. They'll move to PR if they think that will get them over the line. They will give it to, I don't know, all migrants who arrived yesterday on a dinghy if they think that will get them over the line. That is absolutely appalling.
13: Well, when you and I last chatted, we discussed the question of compulsory voting as one of the changes that they're actually talking about. But if coming back to Greater Manchester and accepting the points that you make in relation to changing voting systems, the likely result will come out sometime mid-afternoon, recognising that we have this alternative vote system. I'm not going to go into the details, it's too complex, but it is likely to be Labour versus either Greens or Reform in second place. And the votes will then be redistributed. And I expect Bev Craig, who is currently the Labour Mayor of Manchester, to become the Mayor of Greater Manchester, which is all the boroughs, Wigan, Oldham, etc.
1: Oh, Lord Hayward. I love spending time with you, whether it's in person or via Zoom, but you did just break my will to live a little bit there as I realise that Greater Manchester has become a rigging laboratory. There you go. Fantastic catching up with you, and thank you for dropping that truth bomb. I am going to keep my eyes peeled for what else they're going to get up to. I told you, this is in train. This is what the left wing do. When they can't win, they change the rules of the game to make sure they always win. There's no such thing as democracy to them anymore. No. That's non-negotiable. You don't need that. We get in the way of their global socialist plans. Sickos. Right. On that note, let me remind you as well, I've sort of dismantled my little white flag, but the new Chinese super embassy in London can go ahead after a High Court challenge against the decision to grant planning permission was dismissed. High Court's having a field day at the moment, isn't it? Being overawed on Palestine action, tried to stop this mega embassy. Shut up, High Court, we don't need you. Does anyone in this country, is anyone in the Labour Party like us? Or want to put the needs of this nation first? Or are we just going to be sold off to the anti-Western axis of Iran, Russia and China? I think we know the answer. OK, we're going to be taking a short break, but I'm delighted to say that, well, I call everyone my favourite, don't I? But perhaps he is my absolute number one. Ralph Shorehammer joins us after the break.
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18: travel trouble.
19: There's queues on the M56 either side of Junction 12 at Runcorn. Now, Lane 3 is coned off westbound, a collision there. The northbound M1, 8 Hemel Hempstead to Redbourne 9. Now, there was a collision there. That's now on the hard shoulder, but the tailback back towards Junction 6A for the M25. And there's a 2-mile queue on the M25. It's anti-clockwise. A broken down car blocking Lane 1. That's just after the turn off of Godston at Junction 6. I'm Jules Buckley.
3: No nonsense reaction to the day's biggest talking points across the UK, the home of common sense. This is Talk.
1: Well, do you know what? Maybe there is light at the end of the tunnel. Maybe there is a little glimmering dust mote of hope somewhere sparkling in the distance, catching the corner of my eye. Because at least Italy has turned around and said, we may close the border with Spain. And France are also considering the same. Apparently, the French Interior Minister, Laurent Nunez, announced today that he's ordered increased controls at the border with Spain over fears that thousands of migrants who reportedly forced their way. Oh, why are we using reportedly here, Politico? Reportedly? There's video footage. Crying out loud. They can't help themselves, can they? Anyway, they have a mobile unit that's on duty around the clock. Great. I'm sure the French are going to sleep well in their beds tonight. Because I'll tell you one thing. I said earlier, actually, that I believe it was June the 12th that the European Asylum Treaty, the pact, came to fruition, became statute across Europe, where, that's right, 10 legislation pieces with rigid relocation quotas. So even if you close your borders now, oh yeah, those guys in the Maghreb who also speak French are coming your way soon, Mr. Macron. Let's speak to the wonderful Ralph Schulhammer. How are you doing, Ralph?
20: Alex, good to see you.
1: Always wonderful to see you, my darling. We're at war, aren't we, with what's going on? That was an Islamic invasion of Europe, aided and abetted by the powers that be, including the EU, including Pedro Sanchez, because I have no other word to describe 50,000 people driving themselves by force into Spanish and European territory.
20: I mean, I don't know how you feel, and I don't know how your viewers feel, but I'm tired. I'm not going to lie to you. I mean, what we had a terrorist attack in Germany, we had a stabbing in Paris, we have now the situation in Spain. It's the same all over again. Every week, the same story. It's tiresome.
1: It's tiresome, but it's terrifying. It's terrifying because it seems to me that the political elites are complicit in this invasion. And it's an act of grey zone warfare. It has been for 10 years. And what do we see time and time again? Decisions being taken by Supreme Courts, decisions being taken by Prime Ministers, decisions being taken in Strasbourg, decisions being taken in Brussels, which seem to always say, shut up. These men are coming from hostile countries and we're going to help them and you're not allowed to say anything about it. And I think now the clock is counting down to the end of our civilization. I genuinely do.
20: No, the main reason for this, I believe, is because they don't take the problem seriously. They pay lip service to it, but they don't genuinely believe that it is a problem, because for decades they have told us it isn't a problem. Always think about Enoch Powell in 1968, who was expelled from the Tories for saying the truth. And then you had the entire line of politicians and political movements for 60 years have said, guys, this is not going to end well. Guys, you have to change course. This is going to be very bad. But they continued to plow ahead because the intellectual class, let's be very honest about this, the intellectual class got bored with their own civilization, they got bored with their own people, and they thought it might be fun to try something new. We are part of a massive experiment that was driven, and I can say this only again, by our academia, by our media, by our cultural class, who believe that being British or being German or being Austrian is just too boring. It's too bland, right? There's nothing exciting about it. And yeah, I admit it, a society with mass stabbings, gang rapes, cars plowing into parades is a lot more exciting, but I believe that many people could do without that kind of excitement and without that kind of diversity.
1: I could definitely do without it, if I'm honest. Where do we go from here? What is Spain going to do? Sanchez is on his way down to Ceuta to probably just gas bag a load of nothing. He didn't want to declare it a national emergency, but I understand they are allowing some degree of military presence.
20: Yeah, well, what did you expect, right? I mean, when you make a law that gives a majority of people that are illegally in your country the right to become legals, That's the biggest incentive structure you can have. Imagine yourself, hypothetically, Alex, because that's a stretch, but imagine yourself being a human trafficker. And you can choose trafficking those people to Italy, to Greece, to France, or to Spain. You will say, let's pick Spain, because if those people can make it to the mainland, if they can make it on Spanish territory, they can immediately apply for legalization. Now, I know. Now people say, no, Ralph, you're wrong. That's only if you spend a certain amount of time in Spain. How exactly will they be capable of telling somebody from Algeria, somebody from Nigeria, whether or not that person has been in Spain legally, has been in Spain illegally for 6 months or 6 years? The whole point of this person being there illegally means that nobody knows how long he's been there. So this is how stupid they think the European people are. They say, oh, if you've been in the country illegally for 6 months, you can apply. If you just came across the border yesterday, you can't apply. How do you find out how long that person has been in the country? And they said originally 500,000. It's now up to 1.2 million. It's going to be 1.5 million by the end of the year. And it's going to be 3 million if you include family reunification.
1: Do you know, Ralph, you're always right about everything. And I'll tell you one thing, you're never left. And that's why we love you. Ralph, thank you ever so much. Thanks. Let's get you back on the programme as soon as possible, because he really is incredible. Alex, this is the final straw. Says unknown anonymous messenger, we have to act now for the lives of our grandchildren. Not just the lives of our grandchildren, let me make plain, for our own lives. Because I'm telling you, the lag time on all of these people who have come illegally into the United Kingdom and are sweeping their way into Spain right now, the lag time on the consequence of that is shorter than you think. We are at great risk. I'm telling you, I'm sorry to scare you, but someone has got to speak the truth to you. You deserve to hear it. Back after this.
3: 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News. 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Headlines.
18: In the last hour, Southport killer Axel Rudakabana has been charged with four offences while in prison, including three assaults on staff at Belmarsh. The offences are alleged to have happened over 6 months last year. He's serving at least 52 years for murdering three girls at a dance class 2 years ago. And earlier this month, he was moved to a secure psychiatric hospital. One of Gianni Infantino's top advisers has quit over plans to sell off stakes in the World Cup. The FIFA president thinks the move will help football grow, but Carlos Cordero's rejected the proposal unequivocally. While England is among dozens of nations threatening a boycott, former FA chairman David Bernstein reckons FIFA will have to back down.
21: Which I think is probably likely. Or it could be voted down within FIFA. Or, of course, there could be a no-confidence vote in Infantino now, because he really is bringing FIFA into disrepute.
18: Hamas has agreed to give up its weapons as long as Israeli forces pull out of Gaza. US President Donald Trump claims the two sides have reached an agreement, but we're yet to hear from Israel's Prime Minister Benjamin Netanyahu. Figures show 49,000 migrants crossed into Spain's North African enclave Ceuta yesterday. It's after a court in Madrid ruled anyone who arrived there from Morocco by sea can't be sent back. Security expert Will Geddes has told Talk they might not necessarily be Moroccans.
22: The problem you have with Morocco is the porous borders. And it's the porous borders, particularly with Algeria and also with Libya. And that whole crescent of Northern Africa is one of the biggest problems you have. Islamic State, for example, has been very prevalent in Libya.
18: A wildfire has broken out at a nature reserve in Colchester in North Essex, with people being told to avoid the area. Crews in Suffolk say they're making good progress in tackling one in Dunwich. A major incident's still in place, but officials say, as it stands, no more homes or properties need evacuating. That's the latest on Talk. I'm Tom Crosdale.
3: Talk. News. Update. Across the UK. On DAB+. On your smart speaker. On your smart TV. The home of common sense. This is Talk. Talk Nation. With Alex Phillips.
1: Hello, there we go. Our pleasant little music so we can all feel jolly today on Friday. Today is the day that Europe ends. That's right. Put it in your calendar. Let's remember it. Let's celebrate it and go out and have a wonderful summer. Enjoy your friends. Enjoy your family. Enjoy everything that your ancestors have struggled and strived 2,000 years to build for you, because it ain't going to last very long. Because we now have a full-blown invasion into Europe. And guess what? Nobody seems to care. Legacy media, they don't care. Oh, there we go. Thousands of migrants enter Spanish territory, says the BBC of just one little picture. I haven't seen them talk about it once properly. No one else seems to want to talk about it. That's all I'm going to talk about. Because it is so critical. Today marks a turning point for European civilization. When you can have scenes, as we have seen in Ceuta, of an estimated 50,000 men fight their way into Spanish territory just after the Supreme Court in Madrid said, well, anyone who tries to do that can't be sent back. Also, let's remind you as well, just after that absolute bonehead Sanchez, dirty Sanchez, decided to give amnesty to 500,000 random illegals, which ended up being 1.2 million. Also, just after the EU have drawn up their so-called asylum pact with 10 legal stipulations, with rigid, rigid relocation quotas. So they're just all going to be spread around now. And they're going to keep coming in, by the way, because Sanchez, we don't seem to be doing anything. I ain't seen reports of, you know, soldiers with guns like they actually do to patrol the borders of Poland. That would be sensible. And what about this country? How are our politicians reacting to one of the greatest crises, an Islamic invasion of our continent, frankly speaking? What do you think they've got to say about it? Well, I'm going to read you what Kemi Badenoch has put on social media, shall I? Andy Burnham must stop faffing about and allow new oil and gas licences before it's too late, 20 minutes ago. Got nothing to say, have you, Kemi? I thought you wanted to leave the ECHR. I thought you took immigration seriously. I thought you were the big tough girl on under new management. Things aren't going to happen like they used to in the new Conservative Party. Sorry, did you miss the headlines this morning of tens of thousands of fighting age men pouring into Spain? Did you also miss the fact that actually, not long ago, we signed over the border control of Gibraltar to, oh, that's right, Spain, and the fact that Gibraltar is a hop, skip and a jump away from Ceuta? Have you missed all this vital stuff and the emerging crisis? Because normally you're quite chatty, aren't you, love? Normally you're a little Miss Sassy. And you seem to be a bit timid all of a sudden. What about Andy Burnham, right? Our new Prime Minister. I mean, he doesn't like talking about immigration on the best of days, does he? Because he doesn't plan on doing anything about it, so best not mention it. And the wee small hours of this morning, when I tuned into radio at some ungodly time of day, it was some replay of something or the other, and there was some geezer on it talking about, well, you know, Andy Burnham's doing so well, he's not mentioning immigration. It's only extreme right-wing parties who are trying to make an issue out of immigration, and Andy Burnham's playing a very clever game by not talking about it. You sick, cynical, twisted, horrible man. You're literally presiding over the wreck and ruin of our 2,000-year-old civilization, everything that it stands for, because you want to win the next election? Get over yourself, you cretin. Anyway, let's see what he has to say, shall we? Real time, Andy Brennan, what do you have to say? Politics isn't working for places like ours. I'll change that. Ashton in Makerfield from the 18th of May. Oh, here we go. 1 hour ago, I promised to take power out of Westminster. I meant it. Yes, you did, son. You decided to evade accountability altogether, setting up number 10 of the North. Anyway, a load of bump, nothing on the fact that, well, we're at war, essentially. That's how I see the situation. Shall we see how the one political leader who's had the backbone to actually address this issue, shall we see what he thinks? Roll Nigel Farage.
2: It's time to wake up, everybody. No, I really mean it. Just have a look at these scenes. This is happening today in Ceuta, the Spanish enclave in North Africa. Yep, it is Spanish territory. Tens of thousands, maybe more, breaking in to that little part of Spain. The authorities seemingly powerless to act, and yes, of course, they've declared a state of emergency. Bear this in mind. Earlier this year, Spain gave an amnesty to 500,000 people who'd illegally got into the country. The messages from Spain are clear. You know, come in and you'll be allowed to stay. Some of you might remember a poster I put out 10 years ago called Breaking Point, where I showed vast numbers illegally breaking into the European Union. I made the point that if we vote for Brexit, we'll have the power to stop those people coming here. Sadly, the Tories failed us, Labour have failed us. Believe me, unless we get a reform government, those scenes you're seeing in Spain today, many of those young men, lots of them dangerous, will be heading towards Calais and coming to our country too. It is time to wake up. This is a battle for the future of our civilization. I can't put it any more plainly than that.
1: I agree. Now, I just want to give credit where credit's due, because all that video footage that Nigel Farage used as ex-post came from one particular account, an account who was on this story first, a brilliant online news organisation who breaks news, dares to go where very few people tread, run by a fantastic man called Stefan Thompson. He is the founder of Visegrad 24. He joins us now. Steph, it is so great to have you on the show. You guys broke this first. It was your account that I looked at on X and I just went, holy boop! What is going on? Tell me, how did you get the footage? What have you seen? What else do you know? Because we're being kept in the dark by the legacy media.
4: Well, actually, I've been to Ceuta many, many years ago, and I stood on the Moroccan side of the border looking at the border fence with a group of illegal migrants. This was the summer of 2017, and I stood with a large group of men, Sub-Saharans, Libyans, Algerians, some Moroccans. There was a strategy at the time where the fence would be rushed by hundreds of people at the same time, and some of them would get over and then apply for refugee status. It's a place I spent some time in. I still have some contacts there. The content was a mix of people that I knew on the ground. Some of it was being sourced from Moroccan Facebook groups and Facebook and Moroccan Telegram channels, where the illegals, however you want to call them, were posting a lot of it themselves. I mean, they were self-documenting. There was some incredible footage of one of the swimmers swimming with a selfie stick and simply filming himself for TikTok. So they're self-documenting their own crimes in many ways. Absolutely incredible scenes. To bounce back on what you said at the beginning, the real issue is that what we're seeing now is visually, I mean, it's very cinematographic, it's very shocking in its scale. But fundamentally, this is a drop in the bucket of the scale of illegal migration, legal and illegal migration, that has come from the third world, from completely incompatible places, from sub-Saharan Africa, from North Africa, and from the Middle East, that has come to Europe over the last three decades. This is, we're talking about perhaps 50,000 people, maybe. This pales in comparison to the 50 million Muslims who are already living on European soil.
1: Steph, I've got to ask you, because you are one of the only people I know who genuinely seems to understand journalism, who has his finger on the pulse, who goes, like I said, where other journalists dare not tread, and actually looks at OSINT, scours the Facebook groups, looks at news organisations in foreign countries, follows up on things rather than just sit munching over the latest campaigning lines from the left wing. What do you think went on yesterday? Because, let's be fair, 50,000 people didn't suddenly wake up and say, oh, do you know what? I might storm the border with Ceuta tomorrow. I might actually go and try and swim the ocean and end up in Spain. It's very clear to me that this has been choreographed at an extremely sophisticated level, which tends to suggest to me some sort of hostile state backing. Is it Morocco, or were their border force just having a nap? You talk about the mix of migrants who, you know, are corralled at that border fence, understandably so. Could it be the long arm of Algeria in all of this and their associates in China, Russia and Iran? What are you hearing from open source and intelligence and your sources on the ground?
4: Well, there's a mix of factors. On one hand, of course, it's the first place to blame is, of course, our own European elites and European softness that has in many ways encouraged this. That would certainly be the first place to start. If there was a strongman response to this, the border wouldn't have been breached. So we have, Europeans have invited this, and they've invited this for decades. And you see this with the generous welfare systems that have been built all over the European continent. You see this with an incredibly lax approach to refugees. Countless people entered European soil, ditched their papers in the Mediterranean Sea or even beforehand, and declared themselves to be of either teenagers when they were patently not teenagers, they were grown men. So European weakness would be the first thing to blame. Sanctions Sanchez's very lax policies towards border control, incredibly lax policies towards illegal migration, the regularization of 500,000 people that was announced. You said that it was 1.2 million people have applied so far. Politicians in Vox that I've spoken to estimate that it could be as many as 3 million people who will seek to be regularized over the coming months. So that on one hand. On the other hand, of course, we have the living conditions of the third world. If the welfare state in Europe offers a better standard of living than the vast majority of people have in third world countries, we've created a magnet, an irresistible magnet that people will be drawn to as long as it is possible to be drawn to it. So that's certainly one of the other reasons. Then we have the pardons in Morocco that took place. The king of Morocco will pardon criminals and will release them from prison. That's another element. And then, of course, there are disputes between the Moroccans and the Spaniards. The Spaniards have tried to maintain the peace, usually through financial incentives, for many, many years, including large amounts of foreign direct investments into the Moroccan economy. And this is a tool that the Moroccans are able to use and to deploy against Spain and against Western countries and against the European continent. One of the most interesting things to see online has been a number of anti-Western analysts, many of them Muslims, accusing this of being an Israeli way of punishing the Sanchez government. And the particular amusement of it was seeing Arab commentators saying this was an Anglo-Zionist Axis trick, and that Sanchez, who'd firmly stood with the Palestinian people, is now being punished. The problem that they didn't notice was that the punishment, of course, is sending Moroccans onto Spanish territory. So sort of Muslim analysts are calling their own population and sending their own population to Europe a punishment, which I thought was a rather amusing sort of lapse or self-admission to some of the many problems that majority Muslim countries have. But it appears to be a mix. The incentives on one hand that have been presented by the Spanish, and on the other hand, Moroccan brute force diplomacy.
1: But I mean, you pick up, it's interesting you say about, you know, various Muslim commentators describing Muslims, you know, breaching the borders into Europe as a problem, because it is being used as an act of grey zone warfare. For a long time, Erdogan in Turkey has played this game. Of course, Turkey being on the front line after wars in Syria, millions of refugees coming from the Middle East into Turkey. But he's always used it as a faucet he can play with. Turn on, turn off, threaten Europe. If you don't give me what I want, all these people are going to come in your direction. And this has been a habit that is now being picked up by hostile states. We've seen Russia busing migrant men from Lord knows where through Belarus to the borders of Poland. And thankfully, Poland sensibly patrols its borders. We have seen the Chinese sending plane loads of people on a load of fentanyl down into Central America to storm the southern border of the United States. But why is it, despite headlines just the other day of the IRGC bragging that they've brought operatives into the United Kingdom across the channel, do we have politicians who insist on calling these people asylum seekers?
4: It's unbelievable. Poland managed to put up a border fence. There was a border crisis that preceded the Russian full-scale invasion of Ukraine at the end of 2021. There were tens of thousands of migrants that had been weaponized by indirectly Putin's Russia and very directly by Lukashenko's Belarusian regime. And they were, as you identified correctly, they were literally bussed there. And the Belarusian secret services would physically push them on to the Polish border. The Poles deployed the army and stopped the vast majority of these people. Not all of them, but the vast majority of them are stopped. That crisis on the Eastern NATO, Eastern EU border is still ongoing. And tunnels are being built. They're being built into Lithuania. They're being built into Poland. So there is that entire eastern front is being constantly tested. And illegal migrants, effectively have been weaponized. And the great tragedy is, of course, is one doesn't want to come across as a callous and unempathetic person. I of course understand you listen to the videos of some of the Moroccans that had stormed the border of Ceuta are interviewed. And they're saying, oh, we're here to seek a better life. There's no opportunities. There's nothing in Morocco. There's no work. There's no this. There's no that. And empathetic leftists will say, oh, well, you know, why not offer these people a slightly better life or a shot at a better life at least? And the great issue is, of course, that this better life for these people, bear in mind, I am South African. I've spent a large swathe of my life on the African continent from north to south, including in Morocco, spent a fair amount of time in Algeria as well. I've seen these things firsthand, and I have great empathy and I have great sympathy for Africans in general. I've enjoyed a lot of the work that I've done on the African continent. But the betterment of their lives comes at the cost of a slightly worse life for all Europeans combined until we are simply overwhelmed as a continent. There is a reason that Morocco looks the way it does and Spain looks the way it does. It is a series of concerted decisions taken over generations. It takes a very, very long time to build a civilization, to build a welfare state, to build a functioning high trust society. And it unfortunately takes perhaps less than a generation to turn a high trust country into essentially a third worldizing, Lebanon style, South Africanized, global favelized type place. And this is exactly the risk that we are facing. And we are seeing in real time all of the promises that we were sold on multiculturalism. And oh, you'll be able to walk down the street and have a kebab here, and you'll have a paella there, and you'll have a curry over there. All of those promises, most of them based on the promise of cheap and affordable food that can be delivered to your home and a rich culinary experience, because there's not really much else to multiculturalism, has turned out to be a complete and utter lie. And we are seeing in real time a rise in stabbings, a rise in rapes, a rise in petty violence, falling standards in school, issues with housing, an increasing frustration of indigenous European populations who are facing the daily struggles of mass migration and a slightly worsening living standard year by year.
1: Stefan, I absolutely adore you. Stefan Thompson, ladies and gentlemen. Now, credit where credit is due, if it was not for Visegrad and that brilliant operation that man runs and set up, we wouldn't be having this conversation. He has done so much and does so much day after day to put news stories out there that nobody else would touch. He gets the footage, he's got his contacts, he's been to the places, he's interviewed the people, he's got sources, he scours the OSINT. He is phenomenal. So if you make one good decision today, go and follow Visegrad 24. Now, listen, we're going to take a short break now. After the break, it'll be really good to catch up with some of you. So if you want to call the show, the number is 0344-499-1000. We're going to do a lot of calls, actually, towards the end of the show. At 12:30, we're going to be joined by Professor Anthony Glees, security and intelligence expert, to continue unpicking whether they are the long arms of hostile states and terrorist organisations into the storming of that Spanish enclave. Who's involved? What do they have to gain from it? I know the migratory flows are acts of grey zone warfare, but let's start getting some receipts on this. Don't take it from me. Let's take it from an expert. So you must stay tuned for that. But around that, we do want to hear from you. I think this is such an important topic. We need to discuss it. It doesn't matter. They may try and silence us. So I'm pointing at the other tellies in my studio, which shows the output from the BBC and Sky. They might not want to talk about it. Burnham might not want to talk about it. Badenoch might not want to talk about it. They ain't going to stop us talking about it. Because we're talk, and that's what we do. So stay tuned. This is the home, not just of common sense. This is the home of truth. Back after this.
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9: The M62 eastbound queuing towards Huddersfield, 23, they're partially blocked. A collision causing queues, a partial blockage too for the M6 northbound from the M5, looking slow up toward 9 for Wensbury. The northbound M5 is also part blocked, Taunton to Bridgewater South at 24, a collision there. Anti-clock M25, lane 1 out after Godstone at 6, a 5-mile queue, a broken down car, and the M1 northbound queuing up to 9 at Red.
23: This is Talk. Converting negative agitation into positive conversation across the nation. Hear it, see it. This is Talk.
1: Hello, welcome back to the show. Shall we all get together, hold hands, comfort one another through these hard times of the end of our civilization? Let's speak to Ash, who's in Plymouth. Good afternoon, Ash.
24: Good afternoon, Alex. How are you?
1: I don't know, really.
24: I know.
1: Not sure, if I'm honest with you. I've had better days. There'll be worse ones to come, that is for sure. In fact, I'll probably tell you right now, this is the best day of my life for the foreseeable future because things are not about to get better.
24: I tell you, it's so scary. I don't know how I sleep at night. And it's just, you know, watching the news and

0: is know that one is in, that they're all going to try and come in.
1: Mm. You don't have to be precise on the location, but where are we talking about here in general?
0: It's in the Canaries. It's one of the Canary Islands.
1: Right, I see. I see. Right, that makes sense because, of course, Western Sahara is not far away from the coast of the Canaries. I mean, this is actually, there's actually a word in Arabic that they're using, which is essentially the word for squatter. And this has now become a modus operandi, it seems, for Moroccans when they, break into a country, they take something over as a squatter and then use international law to say, well, it's ours now. And I guess that is what you're worried about.
0: Well, yeah. I mean, basically, we cannot do anything about it. They just literally walk around the complex. How can I say it nicely? Flipping the bird. I know they did try to, they tried to disconnect the electric. They've broken in and put it back on. They're going like 11 o'clock, 12 o'clock at night, just going over and using our communal barbecue to cook their food. And yeah, so we're obviously, we're not there all the time. We're in Plymouth and we're frightened to death, that they could break in. And that's it. You work hard to buy a nice, family home, holiday home. And now we're worried that they could break in and there's nothing you can do about it. Nothing.
1: I'm so sorry to hear that. And that breaks my heart. I'm a huge fan of the Canary Islands. I spend a lot of time over there. I adore them.
0: Yeah.
1: And that's always been my dream, to go and sort of retire to a volcanic lair in the centre of Lanzarote. But I know as you go around the north edge of Lanzarote, sort of Playa Blanca, if you've got the radio on, all of a sudden it sort of switches off KISS, which is the station I listen to when I'm in the Canaries, and it picks up the Moroccan music. You start getting a lot of sort of Arabic chanting. You're like, what's going on here? But, it's funny. I've been to Morocco a lot, a lot, a lot. I go quite regularly. Yeah. It's a country I love. And one of the last times I was in Morocco, it was during Eid. And my mate John and I, we were in Casablanca, which is a bit of a grim port city, if I'm honest. But he lives in, has a place on the outskirts in a rather smart estate. And we were walking around trying to find somewhere to eat. But of course, everyone was fasting during Ramadan and everything was closed. And then we walked past one restaurant, there appeared to be loads of people inside. And we looked through the window and these people said, come on in, come on in. And so we thought, oh, great, maybe we can eat here. We went in and we found out it was the staff party that they were holding in order to break the fast. And they said, sit down. What would you like? Gave us loads of food, translated everything into English, were teaching us their songs, we were dancing, we were celebrating, and I've never felt such kindness and hospitality in my life. And so I've had many mixed experiences in Morocco of meeting some of my favourite, most wonderful people ever. And then the scumbags in the souks who try and fleece you of your money and, put their hands up your skirt. So there you go. Good and bad in every country, I guess. But there is now this emerging pattern of Moroccan squatters going into European territories near to their own land, breaking into buildings and refusing to leave. In the same way, I suppose, Costa del Crime was run by British gangsters. We've also exported our own form of criminality to other countries. It happens. But the difference is, it seems to me Europe doesn't stand up to the perpetrators of crimes when they happen to be non-European. Ash, I wish you the best of luck with this ongoing foray with your complex somewhere in the Canaries. Let's speak now to Matthew, who's in Warrington. Good afternoon, Matthew.
2: Hello, good morning. Oh, it's good afternoon, is it? Yes. I'm worried. I'm very, very worried about what's happening. I've got two daughters. And these people are just coming over. You try to explain to a 17-year-old daughter, don't go in the park, stay in pairs. And it's frightening. And what worries me is that I do feel like there could be another kind of Lee Rigby experience, but a coordinated one where it's all done very all at once. And these politicians are going to have blood on their hands because it's going to go off and then they're all going to hide. They're all going to hide behind their little fortresses and blame each other. And it's us, the people, the public, that are going to have to pick up the pieces. And we're going to have to see these. And everyone's on edge. You don't like walking the streets. You don't want your kids playing on the parks. You're worried who's standing outside your schools. I'm not saying that all these people are wrong-uns by a long way. Mostly, maybe a lot, most of them mostly are decent people, but it just takes one. We've got enough of our own problems without making it a lot bigger. And that, 50,000 people just coming over in the sea. That is an invasion. We're going to have police to... Yeah. We're going to have police patrolling our streets like we did when I was in Ulster. We patrolled the streets in the satellite, in the police officers, in the Republican areas. You know, the IRA and the Royalists, they've already

0: declared war on the immigrants. You know, it's the public saying it on Instagram, on TikTok. You see the videos. So it's a ticking time bomb, and I'm frightened. I'm frightened for our great nation. And what? No, you know, where's our politicians? Why don't they all get together, do a COBRA meeting, and say, right, enough is enough. We need this. Is a crisis. It's an absolute crisis.
1: It is astonishing to me how silent the political establishments are, because they have nothing to say on the matter. That's the problem. And it is a crisis, and you are right to be worried for the security and the safety of your kids and their kids and their kids, because I don't know what sort of country we're going to be leaving them, if I'm honest with you. And like I said, there's always a lag time on these things. You know, I'd be interested to find out whether any controls are now put in place, or whether Ceuta, I think is how you say it in Spanish. I'm just calling it Ceuta because, you know, I don't really like to speak Spanish, so I don't want to ham up an accent that I don't naturally have. I'll be interested to see whether that flow is ongoing, actually. How many more get in by the close of play? What happens to them, where they then move to? No, you're right about everything, Matthew. We really are at doom hour. I just don't know what we're going to do about it. All right, on that happy note, thank you for your call. Let's do some messages. Neil says, as usual, this will not get read out. Ooh, turns out it's going to be. But the invasion into Spain is the lead story in the Daily Telegraph. Of course it is. It's a common sense right-wing member of the media. So the legacy media are covering it. OK, when I say legacy media, I largely refer to the broadcasting channels as the more established broadcasting channels, let's say. And every now and then the BBC run a headline, but they've not really covered it in any detail. Sky can't be bothered talking about it at all. Manchester mayoral election. Labour are now rigging the election process. Just goes to show you can't trust the Labour Party and its messiah. When the people say enough is enough, will the messiah call out the army for martial law? I don't know. I think he wouldn't sort of, you know, summon his own end. But there is something so disturbing and cynical about changing the franchise, changing the nature of the plebiscite at the Greater Manchester mayoral election. Having called it, having known you're going to call it, having rigged it to make sure that when you change the way it's done, that you win it again. Well, let's see. The results aren't out yet. But like I said, I'm pretty sure they're therefore using Greater Manchester as a rigging laboratory. They're doing a little bit of R&D to see if the transferable vote will keep them in power. If it does, it'll be there at the general election, mark my words. Afternoon, Alex. You're echoing my thoughts exactly about all that's going on. To make you even more perfect, I'd like to be the first talk presenter to nail the pronunciation. Ian calls it Creta. Kevin calls it Ceuta. Peter says Ceuta. In Spanish, especially in southern Spain, it is actually pronounced Ceuta or Ceuta further north. Ceuta. I think I've sort of vaguely been saying that. I'm afraid I don't have a grasp of Spanish at all. Fluent in French, but alas, that is it. I hope you have lots of nice things lined up for the weekend, and I hope you can remain strong for your own peace of mind, says Andrea in North London. Guess what, Andrea? I'm here Saturday and Sunday, 10 till 1, so we can hang out together a little bit more. Then after that, I'm going to take a well-earned four-day break after 10 days on the trot. Maybe the time is now for the intervention of the United States, because they're the only ones who can intervene to stop the Islamic invasion. I'm sure they must be considering this also. What do you think, says Alison in Cardiff. Oh, Trump has been saying over and over and over again, ironically, it was about the day before the crisis in Ceuta, that Donald Trump did actually say something in the Oval Office about the invasion of Europe. And there it is, happening in real time. Grumpy Mike, great name, says, can we get a referendum on illegal immigrants detailed in such a way that MPs must make the referendum law and judges must apply it in full without fear nor favour? No more getting to stay here because of chicken nuggets. I'm afraid we can have a referendum. Those often don't go well. But what we need to do is leave the ECHR and get rid of the Human Rights Act and get rid of the entire network of NGOs and get rid of all of the footprints and the fingerprints and the detritus that has been built up in our statute books, in the canon of law, in civic society for decades now. We need a purge. Dan from Kent says, you need a break, Alex, and you totally deserve it. 7 days on the trot with today's politics. You're earning a dollar. 8 days on the trot, two more to go. And I'm earning pounds. Not many of them. Hey, the leader of Spain's Ceuta estimates show 60,000 have crossed so far. This is an enclave of 85,000. 60,000. 39,000. And someone sent a message saying 49,000 invaded Spain. Yes, they will now know it's 60,000. Put that into perspective. The British Army has approximately 19,000 deployable frontline soldiers at any time. That's how many we're going to have crossing the Channel tomorrow, no doubt. Right. OK, let's take a short break now, because after the break, I'm joined by Professor Anthony Glees, security and intelligence expert, because I really want to pick his brains about who might be behind this. Because looking online, hundreds of Facebook groups have been coordinating this with hashtags and instructions. It is not the case, I'm sorry, but by magic of osmosis or some sort of, I don't know, whatever, psychic interaction, 60,000 people have all gone, I know what I fancy doing today, breaking into Spain. There's always sophisticated coordination behind this, and there has been over the irregular immigration flows for well over a decade. It is a function of grey zone warfare. We're going to dig into that and get out as much information as we can from Professor Anthony Glees after this.
2: The Faculty of Common Sense. This is Talk.
3: Psst. You. Yeah, you. Listening to the radio. Up to whatever. We just wanted to let you know there's a lotto draw coming up. And
4: it could be you.
3: Yeah. What he said. Lotto. From the National Lottery. Rules and procedures apply. Players must be 18 or over.
5: 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Every dodgy decision. Last minute win. So after the match, level up the conversation. Talk life. 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Because the strongest teammates don't just show up for the game. They show up for each other. The group chat doesn't just have to be about football. There's more than one way to be a man. Hear it from the athletes at All in the Same Side on TikTok and YouTube.
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1: Well, well, well, got some breaking news. Spain's Prime Minister has spoken. Pedro Sanchez says the arrival of almost 50,000, well, 60,000 now, son, and counting, migrants in the Spanish enclave of Ceuta in just 24 hours is a violation of Spain's territorial integrity. You don't say. He's also described it as an attack and says the Spanish government will use all of its resources to guarantee the safety of Ceuta. Madrid is speeding up the repatriation of migrants. So I don't know how that quite works, considering that the Supreme Court of Spain earlier this month ruled that migrants intercepted at sea while attempting to reach Ceuta or Melilla cannot be summarily returned under the enclave's special border rejection regime. So I think, Mr. Sanchez, Senor Sanchez, you might need to go and have a chat with your Supreme Court, who I'm guessing, a bit like ours, are the authority above yours, because they might tell you you can't do that. Sunshine. Good luck anyway. I hope you can. Let's speak now to Professor Anthony Glees, security and intelligence expert. Anthony, I've been banging on for ages. Years about these migratory flows, the exodus coming out of sub-Saharan Africa. So many are controlled by Wagner mercenaries, the Africa Corps, also by terrorist organisations, whether you're looking at the Mujahideen or Boko Haram. Same comes from the Middle East. The Taliban make a pretty penny making fake documents. They even write little letters for Afghans, go, we're going to kill you, Mohammed. And he can take that letter, hand it over to somebody when he arrives in Dover and say, see, you've got to give me asylum. Terrorist organisations are making a packet from this. It's how they also get their operatives into Europe. These people are not asylum seekers. They're being used as weapons of war. Of that I'm convinced. You're the security expert. Can you put more meat on the bones?
11: Well, Alex, it's a very important question. And the European Union faces a big crisis. And as you implied in something you said earlier, the chances are that the crisis that the European Union is facing will impact us here in the UK in due course. Because once these people are inside the European Union and cannot be returned to where they came, then by the same logic, they can end up on the Channel ports and find themselves on small boats trying to get into the UK. So all these things are possible. And I do think, as both the Spanish Prime Minister and, more importantly, the Italian Prime Minister have indicated, this is not just a really big crisis for the European Union, but it is time for them to reconsider the Schengen Agreement, the sort of idea of borderless travels within the confines of the European Union, but also to rethink the errors that they have been making ever since 2015. And I have to say, I was one of the few pointy-headed academics who said in 2015, when Frau Merkel, the then German Chancellor, said, you know, we welcome 1.5 million people, largely from Syria and Iraq. We welcome you to Germany. We'll deal with this issues. I said it was complete madness, total madness, to take in at a stroke 1.5 million people about whom the German authorities knew nothing. And I warned then that this would be likely a terror opportunity for a small number, but a significant number of people in that 1.5 million who had malign intentions towards Germany and Europe. And I warned too that once they were in Germany, they could go anywhere in the European Union. Now, you know, there are lots of voices in the wilderness and nobody like people who say, I told you so. But nobody was interested in it. MEPs weren't interested in border security in 2015, and they better jolly well get interested in it now, or there will be a big implosion. You also, very correctly in my view, Alex, raise the question of how you get 60,000 people more or less within 24 hours to get into Ceuta, however you want to pronounce, but I think formally it's called Ceuta, in North Africa, in Morocco, and thence into the European Union. That doesn't just happen by itself. It's a coordinated action, and where you're dealing with a coordinated action to break the law, you're dealing with a conspiracy. And where you're dealing with a conspiracy, you need to use all the security apparatus you have to get to the bottom of who is behind that. In my opinion, we're likely to find the same sort of people behind the Ceuta influx that we are beginning to find behind the small boats crossing across the channel. And just to get it in perspective, in the UK so far, we've had about 13,000 people since the beginning of the year crossing the channel in small boats. And to give the Home Secretary her due, she is getting rid of a lot of them. She's stopping the boat by 40%. And I think that's true. But in the case of Ceuta, it's 60,000 people. So far more than come to Britain in a year in 24 hours. Now, that's been organised. And it's been organised by possibly Kurdish groups. Remember, these are Muslim people who are coming across the border. And I would say just one other thing. I doubt if it's coincidence that this happened on what was the Moroccan King's National Day, when Moroccans were called upon to celebrate, I think King Mohammed VI, to celebrate his accession to the throne. So there's a political aspect to all these people doing this, and it's left Schengen and the European border controls in tatters. Brits are there queuing because of the new passport controls to go on holiday to the European Union. And then you've got 60,000 young Moroccan. I mean, some of them seem like kids and their mums and dads will be wanting them home for their tea. But you've got 60,000 people coming in 24 hours. If that isn't madness, then people no longer know what madness means.
1: Do we need to have a very serious conversation about the function of social media in all of this? Because hundreds of Facebook accounts have been ascribed as promoting this, how to do it, when to go. We certainly know that people traffickers use Snapchat, TikTok, things such as Telegram to flaunt their wares, organise illegal boat crossings. And yet every time someone talks about social media, and it might be a serious topic, but it's about, oh, well, we shouldn't allow 16-year-old kids on it. It might be harmful for their mental health. Now, I agree with that, as it happens. But I'm not hearing anybody dragging the likes of Mark Zuckerberg in front of Parliament to say, oi, son, your platform is being used for people trafficking.
11: Well, I couldn't agree with you more, Alex. And again, you know, people like me, nobody elects us. And as I say, you know, we're boring old professors and this and that. But we've been banging on about the dangers of American social media for a long time. It's not coincidence that the group, we're told some families are amongst the 60,000 going round the border in Ceuta, but chiefly they are the TikTok generation we're seeing, grinning and laughing. They've got, you know, no idea probably what they're doing. They are following a message. That message is being delivered by platforms that are run from the United States of America for profit, profit of extremely rich people who want to get even richer. And every time anybody says, no, we need to control the social media, you have people like Elon Musk, J.D. Vance, popping up and saying, oh, it's free speech. You know, if we want to tell people to get into the European Union, that's our right to do so. That's unacceptable. You need to have controls, but you also need effective countermeasures.
1: But it's criminality. It doesn't matter. It doesn't matter if it's being coordinated online or if someone's handing out flyers for the next dinghy to cross from Calais on the street. It's criminal behaviour. It's interesting that you talk about the American social media platforms, but you mentioned TikTok. And TikTok, of course, banned in various American states because they regard it as one giant psyop, largely used, actually, is my understanding, by people traffickers in order to flaunt their wares of getting in small boats coming over to the United Kingdom, because China is a major security threat. And on that topic, we had the breaking news today that, guess what? They get to build their mega embassy just down there over the quantum computing cable where they can earwig on whatever's going on in the City of London and do Lord knows what else. Do we have to have a conversation about banning TikTok?
11: Well, we definitely need to have a conversation about TikTok. We definitely need to have a conversation about the Wild West media, but we also need to have a conversation about our national security. I think our new Prime Minister, Andy Burnham, I have to say, I think he's made quite a good impression. He's a good speaker. He's got charm, unlike his predecessor. He said that many things were done wrong. Now, one thing in particular that was done wrong by Sir Keir Starmer was to give the Chinese permission to build this super embassy. That, too, is madness. It will serve to not only allow the Chinese to act out their nefarious interests here in the United Kingdom. It will serve as a hub for all Chinese intelligence activities in the whole of Europe. That's why it's a super embassy. They will spy on us. They will spy on people in Europe. And yes, you know, we do need to look into the influence of malign actors, be they states, Russia, number one, Iran, almost joint number one now, and China, and criminal gangs who are recruiting non-ideological young people using Telegram in particular, but other social media and the dark web. They're recruiting them to carry out acts of sabotage. What the Director General of MI5, I think he's a very good chap, Sir Ken McCullum, says mayhem and havoc being carried out on our streets by these mindless idiots who will take money in order to disrupt our way of life here in the UK and in the European Union. And I am absolutely certain that somewhere in this fabric of conspiracies that are getting people to storm the borders of the European Union and make it look increasingly porous, somewhere you will find threads from Russia, threads from Iran, and threads from China, because they are all doing what these malign powers want to do. And in a recent case, we've seen with this Norwegian chappy who came to Britain, you know, he was prepared to kill somebody. He had no ideological interest at all. But he, through telegram, he was told he'd get 21,000 quid if he killed somebody. A Swedish group wanted to have eliminated. He said the people who firebombed property owned by Sir Keir Starmer, houses, a car, Honda he'd once had, they did this for hard cash paid in cryptocurrency over the internet. Mm. So we've got to get real. This is a new threat. It's a 21st century threat. And the people targeted are the young groups, 18, 15 to 30 year old people. And we know a very large proportion of them are up for acts of violence. Some 20% of them will do these things. So money, conspiracy, and we look totally defenseless. And that's why hard action is needed. All these people should be sent back by Spain at once. Mm. Have a court discussion. They can have that court discussion from Morocco.
1: I agree. Get it done. Ship them back. Send them back from whence they came. And guess what? If your Supreme Court start crying into their pillows at night, deal with them down the line. This is too much of an emergency. Professor Anthony Gleeson, thank you ever so much for filling us in on all of that fascinating information. Guess what? Andy Burnham has spoken about immigration. He's made a comment on what's gone on in Soweto. Should we find out what he said? Well, apparently, it's not that good. In fact, it could be very bad. You got to laugh. Apparently, the UK government has offered support to Spain after thousands of migrants crossed into Ceuta in North Africa. What support? What are we going to say, like, do they want to come here? Got a few HMOs going spare right now. Don't you worry about having houses built for our own people stuck on lists. Let's get these young kids over, shall we? Is that the sort of support we're looking at? Or are you going to send our non-existent, I don't know, naval vessel down? Right? Is that what we're doing? Sending the Royal Navy? Oh, yeah, they can't leave the dry dock. What support? I want to know what this looks like. You can't just say, oh, yeah, nice words as always. We're going to show solidarity and support. What? It's our money. It's our resources. It's our security. What? Pray, speak, man. Open your mouth. You jabbered on for an hour the other day about your father and care homes. Tell us what you're going to do about this emergency. I'm waiting. I'll see if I can find out during the advert break. See you on the other side.
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2: 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Travel trouble.
23: Queues on the M6 northbound from the M5 up to 9 at Waynesbury, and the southbound side part blocked down to Salmsbury. Junction 31, there's a collision there being dealt with. There's queues for the M4 towards Newport in South Wales westbound. The middle lane's out from the Caldra 24 to Carlina 25. There's a breakdown there. And a 5-mile queue on the anti-clockwise M25. A broken down car just after junction 6 at Godston. The queue is there for around about 5 miles at the moment.
2: Listen, watch, talk. Audio visual sensorama. Facing up to the facts. This is Talk.
1: Well, I looked. We don't know yet. We've just got a little line on PA, saying that UK government has offered support to Spain after thousands of migrants crossed into Ceuta in North Africa. I have a feeling it isn't going to be sending our military to help drive these people back from whence they came. I don't know. Just a sort of loosey-goosey prediction there. I mean, you know, blow me down if he does. Good on you if he does. But somehow, I have a feeling he won't. I'll have to enjoy that little piece of information when I'm on the train back to the West Country. Let's speak now to Leslie, who's in the Wirral. Hi, Leslie.
0: Hello.
1: Hi, what's on your mind?
0: I'm standing in the street because I'm actually having a coffee in a coffee shop with a friend, and we've been discussing exactly what I was going to talk to you about.
1: Oh, tell me.
0: Well, I'm 72 years of age, and I feel that I am a triple public enemy number one person because, A, I'm white, I'm female, and I'm retired. And so the government either wants to starve me to death or take away everything I've got so I won't be able to afford to live in my own home. And if I get fed up with that, well, they can always euthanize me. So, you know.
1: Well, at least Andy Burnham said something relatively commonsensical about the assisted dying bill, saying it's the wrong time to discuss it, considering the health service is on its knees. I thought that was at least, you know, a sensible volte-face.
0: Yeah, it just makes you feel that you're absolutely worthless and you're just a nuisance, and the pension that you've worked for all your life is now a benefit and you're just a benefit scrounger. And it's, excuse me, why the DPD man goes backwards and makes a funny noise with his. So it's got me depressed. It's got me to a stage where I'm trying not to listen to the news anymore because it does make you feel as if the world has gone completely bonkers. And, you know, as an elderly person, you're not going to toe the line of the narrative that they all want you to speak along. And therefore, they want rid of you.
1: Oh, Leslie, my darling, I totally sympathise with how you're feeling. Leslie's my mum's name and my middle name, by the way, so a wonderful name you have there. But look, I just think, yes, we are going to hell in a handcart. It's going to be pretty bad for my generation, even worse for the generation coming up after my generation. And Lord knows if there'll even be a generation of our civilisation after that. So do you know what I suggest to people? Somehow, every day, find something that delights you. Spend time with people that you love. Do the things that you enjoy. And try and take advantage of what is left of this amazing civilization that I was blessed to be born in. I will continue to fight for it because I realize how lucky I am to have been part of it for the 42 years I've got to benefit from being British. It is something worth fighting for. And so every day, go for a coffee with a friend, see your family, hug your kids, and just enjoy while you can, because I definitely feel that, sadly, the clock is ticking. Leslie, thank you ever so much. You know, I just said it's always important to spend time with the people that you love.
3: Yeah.
1: Oh, well, I've only got Ian Collins.
3: I was feeling quite happy till I came in. I thought somebody had died.
1: Well, yeah, our civilization.
3: Of course it hasn't. We're fine. We're Brits. We're made of strong stuff. We fight back. We don't take any jip when it really comes. So we have politicians come and go, the Burnhams and the Mays of this world. There's a reset on the way. The Great Reset, not Klaus's one.
1: Now, when I came off air yesterday, I was on the train when I started looking on X as I do and suddenly saw the video footage of what was going on in Ceuta and went, holy beep, what is this? And we're straight on the phone to Ted, Dean, going, we're going to do the whole show on this, max it. But I think you actually broke it while you were on air.
3: Yeah, what I didn't realise, and this is interesting, is a friend of mine spent a lot of time in the summer down on the Costa del Sol, so literally just over the water. This has been going on all week, in smaller numbers, but even he keeps his eye on the news down there, so he knows what's happening locally. Nothing, not a peep on this.
1: It's funny, they're barely covering it on Legacy Broadcast.
3: Which is kind of interesting. So it was smaller numbers, but nonetheless it was still happening and significant enough to make the local news, for God's sake.
1: None of them are showing the footage of the overnight looting, the breaking into the houses, the setting fire of cars, the throwing about of road signs, the trashing of shops,
3: I mean, is that the
1: barricading
3: way that you ingratiate
1: buildings?
3: Yourself with a country in order to get some sort of asylum claim? I mean, what's going on?
1: But they want a better life in Spain, where they can go and treat it as some sort of, on steroids, Takeshi Castle.
3: But you see, what's his face Sanchez or whatever it is down there, Pedro. Running Spain. Pedro running Spain. Now, I mean, he loves an amnesty, doesn't he? So,
1: he loves that amnesty.
3: You know, he loves all of that. So, yeah. And I think that's exactly what the temperature was correct for those people to do that. But you know, you'd half get it if you didn't wreck the joint. You know, what's that all about?
1: It's mad, isn't it? Look, I'm pretty sure you're going to be talking about this for the next 3 hours.
3: Yep.
1: Keep us informed of what party leaders are saying. They're very silent. I'm back tomorrow.
2: Talk. News. Update. On the hour. Headlines.
4: Southport killer Axel Rudakabana has been charged with 4 offences while in prison, including 3 assaults on staff at Belmarsh. The offences are alleged to have taken place over 6 months last year. He's serving 52 years for murdering 3 girls at a dance class 2 years ago, and earlier this month he was moved to a secure psychiatric hospital. The government has offered support to Spain after 49,000 migrants crossed into the Spanish territory of Ceuta on the North African coast in the last 24 hours. Many swam there from Morocco, with 18 dying. It comes after Spain's Supreme Court ruled anyone stopped at sea trying to get there can't be sent back to Morocco. Here's Reform UK's Leila Cunningham.
5: It's literally an invasion. And think about it, all those people that just boarded Spain, they could easily have come into the UK if we still have freedom of movement within the EU. You deport and detain as soon as they arrive. That is it. It's so simple.
4: Troops have been sent there to bolster security. Hamas says it won't implement the terms of a deal to dispose of its weapons until Israel approves a plan put forward by President Trump that would lead to the creation of a Palestinian government. Trump last night claimed that a historic agreement had been reached to disarm Hamas and other militant groups in Gaza. The success of any deal, however, is subject to Israel's military withdrawal from the territory. Israeli journalist in Jerusalem, Noga Tarnopolsky, is sceptical given Donald Trump's previous agreements.
6: In general, a part of the deal is implemented. We saw that in Gaza with a ceasefire of about 9 months ago now. The Israeli hostages were released, but none of the other parts of that ceasefire deal, the 20-point plan, were implemented.
4: And a senior advisor to Gianni Infantino has quit in protest at the FIFA president's plan for private investment, saying it's a bad deal. Carlos Cordero says he cannot stand by with FIFA considering selling stakes in its tournaments, including the World Cup. Andy Burnham says Infantino is the wrong man to lead the organisation. That's the latest. I'm Hugo Chambray.
2: Talk. News. 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
2: 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The home of common sense. This is Talk. Is it real or is it Ian Collins' Afternoon Empire?
3: And good afternoon. Yes, welcome to the Home of Common Sense. Thank you to Alex. She's back tomorrow morning, 10 o'clock right here on Talk. So much to get through. As you've been hearing, this is huge. Almost 60,000 migrants have stormed the Spanish enclave of Ceuta. We talked about this yesterday. In just 24 hours. Have you ever been to Ceuta? If you haven't, you should go, but maybe not now. Overwhelmingly, a territory of only 84,000 people. It's pretty much doubled almost its population overnight, exposing the scale of the crisis facing Europe's borders. And we have to look at this kind of in the round and the continent we are on. We looked at Ukraine. We rightly understood it's on our doorstep. So is this. Don't get complacent about this one. Details to come. Also this afternoon, Kemi Badenoch's purge of the so-called Tory wets has reignited the debate over whether she can save the Conservatives from the threat of reform as she strips the whip from critics and vets candidates on things like net zero and the ECHR. Commentators are split on whether this can rescue the Conservative Party. Can the Tories win back the political right? And Andy Burnham, remember him, has unveiled plans to hand regional mayors a share of income tax for the first time from 2028 in what he calls the biggest transfer of power from Westminster in a generation, although critics warn areas without mayors could be left behind. Well, I guess that would be, goes with the territory. You haven't got a mayor, they ain't got the budget, kids. More on this, everything you need to know, all the breaking news right here on Talk, 0344 499 1000. There's a lot to talk about here. Is the political spotlight beginning to swing? OK, in the blue corner, we have...
7: We have got a plan, and everyone is focused on delivering for the country. That is what I want people to see, that this is a new and different Conservative Party.
3: And... reasonably say, in the teal corner, we have...
9: I will fight to continue the political revolution that reform has started.
3: So, Kemi Badenoch, is she quietly stealing Nigel Farage's thunder? Now, there's a reason I mention this, because just a few weeks ago, of course, reform looked unstoppable. They've had a little bit of a blip. I'm sure there's some panic stations somewhere. I don't think there needs to be. They were setting the agenda, of course, grabbing the headlines, forcing everyone else kind of onto the back foot, particularly the Conservative Party. But lately, those wobbles, distractions and questions have meant that Badenoch has suddenly found her rhythm. And this, of course, is a positive for the Tories. Whether she's challenging people on net zero consensus. Taking on public sector orthodoxy, refusing to duck difficult cultural debate. She's increasingly the one driving the conversation. I think that's fair, right? There's a sense that Badenoch is dominating that space at the moment. She's certainly forcing Labour to respond. More importantly, she's forcing reform to compete for attention. So here's the real question. If you are a lifelong Conservative who defected to reform, mostly out of sheer frustration and disappointment, are you beginning to glance back over your shoulder? Are you wondering whether the Conservatives have finally found someone prepared to fight the battles that you wanted fought all along? Are you sensing that? So you were Tory, you became reform. Are you thinking, should I go back? Politics moves fast, of course. Today's sensation can become tomorrow's footnote. We know that, but Badenoch spotted a gap in the market, do you think? Is her star rising just as reform's rockets start to splutter a little? The next few months, certainly, could be an answer to many of these questions. Your thoughts on this, 0344 499 1000. And, of course, Alex, I pretty much did a whole show on this one as well. I've got to ask you this. What the hell is happening over there in southern Spain, North Africa? Thousands of people, around about 60,000, I think, heading from Morocco to the Spanish enclave of Ceuta. Many swimming across barriers in scenes that look less like isolated migration and more like a mass movement. It is a mass movement. This is organised, right? It has to be. Spain has deployed some troops as authorities struggle to regain control. Let's have a listen to what the leader of Reform UK, Nigel Farage, said.
9: It's time to wake up, everybody. No, I really mean it. Just have a look at these scenes. This is happening today in Ceuta, the Spanish enclave in North Africa. Yep, it is Spanish territory. Tens of thousands, maybe more, breaking in to that little part of Spain. The authorities seemingly powerless to act. And yes, of course, they've declared a state of emergency.
3: The obvious question is, why now? Is it simple economic hardship? Is it people seeking a better life? Has word spread that Spain's immigration system is relatively more accommodating than some of its European... Relatively, you've got 500,000 people amnesty going on over there, encouraging more people to take the risk. Critics argue that if migrants believe they'll be processed rather than swiftly returned, then the incentive to attempt the crossing inevitably grows. That's clearly going on, but as Alex Phillips was saying, I mean, she probably said it during the show. I was out in the newsroom working on our show, but she certainly said it to me during the break. This is organised. You can't just mobilise that amount of people and the various boats and coaches and all manner of things that go with it. This is organised. Here is the question Britain should be asking. If Spain, sitting on Europe's southern frontier can't stop a sudden surge like this, what message does that send to people contemplating the journey to northern Europe? Borders matter, OK. If one route appears open, others quickly come under pressure. Europe ignores these warnings at its peril. And the UK would be foolish to assume that it won't feel some of the consequences. Now, the most attractive place, if you're a migrant, certainly economically and the possibility of swifter processing and residency, is Spain. OK, France ain't far behind. The pull factor to the UK, interestingly, is mostly the language. But if you're looking for a swift turnaround on your claim, then Spain would be the place to be. But what does it mean for us? What are you making of what you're seeing? I mean, these are extraordinary scenes. And the, I was going to say the saddest part, well, it's sad on a human level, but the most infuriating part, you might think, if you're going to escape Morocco, I've been to Morocco, yeah, it's a bit third worldy, but I thought it's quite a nice place. It's got its pockets. And it ain't that far from us, of course. So it's a brief flight in the grander scale. The strangest thing, you might think, I'm going to seek asylum in Spain, so I'll come over there, I'll be very polite to the border people, I'll say hi, I'll doff my cap, hi, my name's John, I'm from Morocco, I would like to stay here because I don't like Morocco, or something like that. Or I could smash the entire place up, really kick off, set fire to shops, rob, loot, steal, cause chaos and carnage as I go. What's that bit all about? 0344 499 1000. Just your general overarching thoughts on that, because there's no doubt about it. I mean, this 60,000 people, and it's going to get bigger. Do you know what is interesting? It's not, although this is in the news, it's not making the headlines that I, so this story broke, it's been going on all week in smaller numbers, but it broke for real during our show yesterday. And so we gave it a mention. At that stage, it was a few hundred people. And when I got home, I flicked on the BBC, because it's always interesting to see if the people that I fund are reporting a story of this magnitude. And there was nothing at that point. About 2 hours later, I spotted it on their website. But it wasn't any, there's no dominance about it. When I look at Sky News, I can see the FIFA story. I can see a judge who's sentencing people, sentencing the disgraced undertaker. But I'm not really seeing any headlines on this. Politically, Nigel Farage has spoken about it, but I haven't heard anybody else speak about it. Certainly no party leader. 0344 499 1000. Your response, your overarching theories, analysis on what the hell is going on. Oscar Redrop is with us, former Number 10 advisor, a regular with us on the programme. We'll come back to that, Oscar, in a second. Good afternoon, by the way. Can we just start with the first story I mentioned there, the sort of reform versus the Tories? Can the Tories scrape it back? There is a very real, in a sort of tangible sense that Kemi's star is rising. I know the star rises. We're going to speak to Professor Sir John Curtis later in the programme, the pollster, who will shine some light on this. Often it is a case where her star's rising, but not the party's star. But there does seem to be momentum, some fuel in the tank of the Tories, and it's at the expense of reform, some are arguing.
10: Absolutely, and I think what Kemi has done, which is pretty impressive actually, and really, really difficult. If you look at a lot of the polling, the Conservative as a party, the party polling is far beneath her. So she is, in some ways, dragging it along, and that drag echoes back to, you know, the 2024 general election, all those years where the Conservatives got some things right. And as we all know, the country were pretty sick and tired of them in 2024. So she's having to drag that load behind her. And my guess is that in time, the gap will close between her polling and the parties, and we will see the Conservatives improve in the polls month after month. That obviously is, you know, I'll declare it now, as a Conservative is something I hope for. But then you go to, well, why is she doing better? Why are the Tories, by default, you would hope, going to improve alongside her? And I think that's really, honestly, Ian, that's down to a seriousness that she's showing. And I think a seriousness on the economy, a seriousness on issues like taxation, And yeah, is absolutely taking advantage from a tougher time that Reform have been having, that kind of plateauing effect that I think we saw with them. And then obviously a lot of the leadership at Reform are having their own, you know, well-publicized issues in the press now in terms of donations and the like. And I think Kemi has just shown consistency. You know, I think some people sometimes want really glitzy and kind of glamorous, you know, whoa, look at that, you know, vertical lines of improvement sometimes. But particularly with what she inherited, it ain't always going to work like that. And I think she has shown steady, steady improvement. And honestly, and I'm not saying that there, in terms of other party leaders, that they don't also exhibit this. But I think Kemi exhibits it the strongest and the best. He is really straight talking. And these are really confusing and quite scary, serious times for the country and the world. And when you see Kemi being so deliberate, so straight talking and so consistent, you know, I can't think of, and I'm sure someone will be able to find a clip maybe, but I can't think of a huge change in position she's had while she's been in power with the Conservatives, or you know, a policy U-turn, or like a real moment of kind of flapping. I haven't seen her flap. And we've seen other leaders do that quite regularly. And I think that's a big part of the strength she's showing.
3: What about this issue that she's more popular than her party?
10: Yeah, I mean, that is, that, I think that's almost inevitable. But I mean, what I would say to, and you know, don't get me wrong, on the right slash the Conservatives, there will be people, I mean, Rob Jenrick was one of them, right? If I just cut right to it, you know, that's why he's upsticked and left to go to Reform. There will be people who think, oh, Kemi's not doing enough. She hasn't done enough. But you look at the job that she has had. And the Conservative brand was in ruins, complete ruins. And you would just hope and actually expect that over time, the leadership's polling and popularity and people recognising that she actually offers something serious and different, that in time that drags the party along behind it. But that is a huge effort. And that might not be, you know, the question will be, is she going to be able to do that in time for the next election? And that is quite a big ask, I think, still.
3: Indeed. Of course, things are cyclical in politics. And at the moment, Reform are having a bit of a wobble, I think that's fair to say. But up to this point, they had been riding high in the polls. I think the last poll that came up suggested that Labour had regained their place, Reform in second, the Tories only just behind Reform, which, you know, that would have been dramatically behind maybe a year ago. But if Reform survived the blip, as you rightly say, they're under the cosh for donations and that kind of stuff, are they not just going to be back in the saddle and they'll be seen as the genuine political alternative on the right, and the Conservatives merely the party they're playing catch-up?
10: I think ultimately, I do think it's quite a big if I'm honest, if they do survive the blip, then they still have to show for me a real, real seriousness on the economy. And that's, I think, what Rob Jenrick will hope to do, and maybe perhaps what he was even brought in to do in the first place. And that question is still very big for me. And I think the Conservatives and Kemi are showing a seriousness on taxation in particular, which I think matters so much to so many people. And this is the other thing, right? And I know you'll get loads of Westminster people who go, PMQs doesn't, you know, who cares about PMQs? Mm. And to a point, they're right. But PMQs is a reflection of bigger stuff for me. You know, Kemi, I think, and look, this is going to sound not graphic or like I'm taking joy in it, which I'm not, actually, because politics shouldn't be this too much. But Kemi's got a scalp in Keir Starmer. I think she has huge ownership. How she exposed the Peter Mandelson scandal, how she took him to task time and time again in that building in Westminster. And that counts as a scalp. And don't get me wrong, I work for Boris, okay? And I know Keir Starmer would have thought, I'm the one who got Boris.
3: Yeah.
10: After all these years of Teflon Boris, I got him. And just very finally on that, I think Kemi is going to run rings around Andy Burnham at P&Q's when we hit September.
3: Yeah.
10: And people go, oh, what does that doesn't mean anything. That doesn't matter. But it's what it exposes that matters. It's less about P&Q's in itself.
3: Indeed. Stay with us, Oscar. More stories coming. We're going to come back to Spain as well in just a second. Carl says, Kemi, I guarantee in the Manchester mayoral election, the Conservatives will be behind Reform in the result. They will be behind Reform. There's no huge surprise in that, however. It's still a powerful statement in terms of the changing face of our politics, that a party as new as Reform would be even in the running to look as if they'd got a respectable result. But in those areas, you're right, Carl is bang on. They will be. I think Reform will do better than the Conservatives. I don't know if that reflects the bigger story. We await the Greater Manchester mayoral result probably throughout the course of the show. We were expecting it at 2:47. But we'll have to wait and see. If they can be that bang on, I will be impressed. I will be a wizard. 0344 499 1000. Couple of questions there. Can the Tories win back the political right from Reform? Do you see Kemi making moves and inroads and impacts in areas that hadn't been seen before at the same time that Nigel Farage and Reform are having a little bit of a wobble? Thoughts on that to Reform voters who are thinking of going back, or are you, to the Tories? And your assessment of the plan, what we're seeing looks like a planned invasion of Europe down there in Morocco on that Spanish enclave of Ceuta. Thoughts on that? Our lines are open. This is Talk.
2: Plain common sense thinking. Ian Collins on Talk.
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27: Major queues for the M25 around 6 for Godstone both ways. Now the clockwise side blocked 6 to 7. Long queues, a collision. Anti-clock, there was a breakdown. That's now cleared, but there's queues around about 9 to 10 miles at the moment there. Queuing toward Newport in South Wales, westbound M4, down to one lane from McAldra 24 to Carlina 25. There's a breakdown there. And still queuing clockwise on the M60, a broken down lorry around 11 for Barton. Lane one's combed off.
2: 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The home of common sense. This is Talk.
3: This is Talk. Let's move to this story. Oscar Redrop still with us, of course. What is going on in southern Spain, North Africa? Oscar, I don't even know, by the way, how... I shouldn't really admit to this, doing this, but you'd think, well, you'd certainly know how to pronounce a word if you were on the radio. There are so many variants of how to pronounce Ceuta, from Ceuta to...
10: Oh, I like that. That sounded good.
3: Ceuta. But it sounds it.
10: No idea if it's right.
3: But I don't think it's correct. Most people would never have been familiar with this place. What is extraordinary, of course, it is attached, bolted onto Morocco, but it's Spanish, and then suddenly, overnight, 60,000 people, this is organised stuff, surely, have suddenly found themselves not just turning up there saying, please help us, we're destitute, we want to claim asylum, but smashing the entire place up as well. What's happening here?
10: It's entirely organised. And actually, it's funny, you referenced that the BBC were pretty slow onto it. And many of our political leaders and politicians are as well, have been as well. You know, I think kind of spoke pretty well on it. And I think it was on your your station today. It was Harry Redknapp. I think he sees what's coming down the track. And it is a concern for all of Europe and for all of us. Yep. It is highly organised. There's no doubt about that. And, you know, we see particularly from France, and you just think about how quickly that can move into France, and then how, as we all know, how quickly that moves from France to the UK. So it is absolutely an issue for us. It is not just this faraway thing that we can go, oh God, well, at least it's not as bad as that over here.
3: Yeah.
10: You know, that could never happen here. You know, no way. That is really, really, really small time thinking. And then when I link that back into the politics we have here, you know, Andy Burnham, I think, and there'll be, you know, conservatives or people of the right or whoever will hate me saying this, maybe, I think he's had a pretty brilliant couple of weeks in the new job, but he's had a brilliant couple of weeks on topics and policy and areas that he feels entirely comfortable and safe in. This ain't going to be one of them. And if I don't see it as a priority for him. And I do wonder sometimes with the soft left that have pretty much installed him in that job. You know, they helped him get rid of Keir Starmer. They've put him in that job with no scrutiny or opposition whatsoever. Is it a priority to them? Absolutely not. And that should be really concerning for people. And this is such a, as we know, this is such a huge issue for millions and millions of people across the country. And I have no faith that the Prime Minister

0: necessarily right now. Well, but it's funny that we're not even hearing the politicians of the left, let's say, necessarily talk about the humanitarian kind of issue around this. And I think that's because this is one big elephant in the room. And to be fair, you know, leaders like Nigel have been speaking and warning about these issues for many, many, many years. And I mean, I just look at what happened to Chris Philp the other day. I know I'm moving slightly off piece here, but also not. You know, I thought that was extraordinary. And that we built a lot of our policy on this issue around doing deal with the French.
1: I mean, Phil, it was interesting to see Phil paddling around in the Calais waters there, wasn't he? He went further than the old Bill did when it came to how far he got. Seemed to have lost.
0: Yeah, absolutely. I just thought that showed. Oh, there's a bit of a delay or something, isn't there? But I think that just showed just huge naivety on our part that we do deals with a country that have no interest in helping us with the issue whatsoever.
1: Yeah, fair point. Let's just get to this one as well. Andy Burnham set to hand regional mayors a share of income tax, giving local leaders new powers on how money is raised in the area spent. Angela Rayner, of course, loves this idea. Here she is.
2: It's about pushing power down, having respect for mayors, having respect for local leaders, working with economies in the local area and just driving that agenda forward.
1: Yeah, I mean, look, it's a devolution kind of agenda from Burnham. He's not running away from that. It therefore would stand to reason that if you're going to take that point seriously, you allow local areas to keep hold of a bit of their money. In this case, I think business taxes, which ordinarily would have gone to central government.
0: But then, absolutely. But as we're seeing, you know, if you give that power away to those that are not of your political allegiance, like Ben Houchen, and he's saying, well, I want to slash taxes. A bit tired of all this Dijon kind of window dressing. Why do we need the middleman? Can't you just do it from central government? Mm. And you go, oh, hang on, actually, we don't want to devolve power to you to do things that we don't like. It just makes a mockery of the whole thing and actually makes it look like what I think it is, which is it's almost like virtue signalling within kind of government policy. You know, you either give the power to people that don't have the same politics as you so they can do what they want with it, or just don't bother.
1: Yeah.
0: We're just doing this whole merry dance pretend thing, which does not give me confidence moving forward.
1: Final one. I think this is a great story. England could boycott the World Cup after UEFA unanimously rejected FIFA's controversial sales plan, with 41 other countries reportedly ready to follow suit. A genuine crisis for football's biggest tournament. Let's have a listen to what the Prime Minister said yesterday.
3: Let me say this very clearly. Football does not belong to investors. It belongs to the people who fill the stands, who stand on the touchlines week in, week out, rain or shine. The World Cup is not a product. It is the greatest competition in the world, and it was never anyone's to sell. Dress the deal up however you like. Once you have sold a piece of it, you have sold out. Football belongs to the supporters. It always has, and it...
1: Well, it always has, it always will, he says. I mean, that might be notionally correct and, you know, a romantic way to put it, but those people over there at FIFA remind me of the Olympic Committee. There's been some interesting documentaries over there. But these big sporting committees, nobody quite knows how the people got there that run it, and all on impressive salaries and beautiful hospitality, chauffeured around the world. And how did they get there, these people? Now, of course, they're talking about getting the sort of the big private equity boys involved. But this appears to have fallen on deaf ears with pretty much the rest of the world.
0: Yeah, and rightly so. It's an absolute disgrace. It makes me miss the brown envelope days of Sepp Blatter, this guy. and again, just Andy Burnham there talking very competently and confidently, and I agree with every word he said on an issue that he feels very comfortable and confident on. But he's absolutely right. It is vile. You know, you watch those clips in the 70s of Pelé and Maradona in the 80s, and you know, for my generation, you know, Ronaldo and Ronaldinho and Rivaldo in the early 2000s, and you just think, what has happened? It is vile. It is a working class sport, football. It's for everyone. That's the joy of it. You know, you just need, you know, the whole cliche about jumpers and goalposts. It is the world.
1: And we do seem to have lost you right at the end there, Oscar. We pretty much got to the end. We battled away through the tech elements that were just slightly fighting against us. But Oscar Redrop, nonetheless, 99% of what he had to say, we did hear perfectly. He's a

0: former number 10 advisor to Boris Johnson when he was Prime Minister. Your thoughts on all of these stories, particularly the top two that we're kind of having a go at here. And can the Tories win back the political right? Is their star rising, as some argue? Reform star is taking a little bit of respite at the moment. Thoughts on that? And if you are somebody who left the Tories to join Reform and vote Reform, would you consider going back now that Kemi seems to have taken the reins with some level of gusto and confidence? And we cannot ignore what is a huge... It's being ignored by quite a lot of the media, by the way. What is going on? Southern Spain, North Africa, 60,000 people, mostly young men, legging it from Morocco into Spanish territory. Not just do it saying, look, we're destitute, please help us, we're vulnerable people, we want a new life. Smashing the place up, looting, God, arson, fires. It was horrific. This is riot territory. It was, by any definition, an invasion. Was it organised? Because it's hard to look at that and say, well, really? That was not organised? I think it probably was. 0344 499 1000. This is Talk.
1: A triple decker of common sense. This is Talk.
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0: It is Talk, 0344 499 1000. Let's get some voices then on this interesting story. To a degree, I suppose, you know, people will have spotted that Kemi Badenoch seems to be doing rather well. Nigel Farage's party having a little bit of a wobble, but is that just a temporary state of affairs? What does this mean for the wider story? Can the Tories win back the political right? Let's firstly talk to Sir David Lidington. He is, of course, former Conservative Cabinet Minister. David, good afternoon to you. Nice to have you with us. There is certainly some momentum behind the Conservative leader at the moment, that's for sure.
8: Yeah, afternoon, Ian. I mean, I think that looking back over the last 2 years, I think there's a lot to admire about what Kemi Badenoch has achieved. I think two things I would single out in particular. One is look at her personal ratings in the polls. She is getting cut through now to people, including people who were fed up with the Tories last time, including people who have no real interest in politics most of the time. You know, I was just chatting to a younger guy. I was in my gym class, you know, a couple of weeks back, and he couldn't actually remember her name, but he said that Tory leader, you know, she took Keir Starmer apart on the Question Time the other day. And I think her directness, her willing to give straight, honest answers to questions, people see as refreshing. Whether they agree with her or not, they like that approach, that honesty of approach. The other thing I think that's benefited her is her focus on the economy. There's a real gap in the political market at the moment for a party that has a coherent approach in stressing the importance of wealth creation, dynamic private enterprise, the importance of profit, the importance of private property, of limited but effective government, keeping taxes low whenever you can, controlling expenditure. Labour's drifting further to the left under Andy Burnham, and Reform is all over the place. And it's basically a big state sort of top-down party that is happy to splash around high spending promises. And there's a real opportunity for the Conservatives to focus on the economy and take a realistic and coherent approach. I mean, it does take me back. You know, I'm old enough to remember Margaret Thatcher as party leader in the 1970s and 80s, and that's exactly how she won back support when she became Tory party leader then.
0: It is often said, though, David, that Kemi Badenoch's star is rising, but she's not really taken the party with them. Yeah. And when this is tested, we will be speaking to Sir John Curtis on this very point in just a moment. Yes, she seems to be very popular and people quite like her, and she's refreshing and she's a, you know, a younger face, and she certainly knows her territory. But the rest of the party still somewhat suffering from the what one could call a backlash, I suppose, from 2024.
8: Yeah, that's absolutely right. And frankly, if it had been the Archangel Gabriel and Gandalf combined sort of leading the Conservative Party in 2024, they'd still have struggled.
0: Sure.
8: The people, after 14 years in office, and the landslide defeat of historic proportions, people were utterly fed up, didn't frankly want to hear from us for a long time. And I remember what it was like back in 1997 after the first Blair landslide. And I was in William Hague's sort of inner team when he became party leader. And it was really tough because nobody wanted to really pay attention to what you were doing or saying. The reaction on the doorstep was where you had 18 years then, now 14 years in office. If you didn't get things right, why should we yet trust you again? So there is that also, and it will take time. I think what I'd like to see her do is double down on the economy. I think I would like to see her be bolder on some of the economic policies. So, I mean, I personally advocate scrapping the triple lock on pensions, even though I personally am actually benefiting from it at the moment, because I think it's not fair to our children or grandchildren's generations to simply say that all the burden of meeting the demands of fiscal policy have to be shouldered by them. And I do think that if she were to ask me for advice, I'd say, look, the Tory party always thrives when it's a broad church of the whole of the centre-right and sensible right of politics. And she comes from more from the right of the Conservative Party. I'm more from the sort of centrist, centre-right wing of the Conservative Party. But it's always been a healthy debate, argument within the party about specific policies, but supporting basic values, basic principles about free enterprise and the economy, but also about patriotism and belief in your country, belief in strong defence, and so really important at the moment. So I'd say, yeah, we go for the people who we lost reform last time. About half of them, the polls say, we might be able to get back between a third and a half. But don't forget the people also, and it's a similar number to those who went to reform, who drifted from the Conservatives last time round to stay at home or went to Labour or the Greens or Liberal Democrats. And there's massive swathes of Southern English constituencies where you've got Lib Dem MPs now in Surrey, Oxfordshire and so on. And we have to get those seats back if we're going to stand a chance of a Conservative government.
0: David, great thorough stuff. Thank you very much indeed, sir. Really nice to have you on with us, Sir David Lidington. He is former Conservative Cabinet Minister, of course, served under various Tory leaders. We'll speak to Sir John Curtis in just a moment. Dan Barker is a board member for Reform UK, often helps us out on these kind of stories. Good to have you with us,
9: Dan.
0: Yeah, good as gold at this end. So what's happening with your party? It was looking fantastic. Everything was hunky-dory, all ready to go. And then the Tories have come in and they're chomping at your heels right now. Are you worried?
9: No, not at all. I mean, are they champing at our heels? I don't know. I mean, I think, you know, look at what's happened this year. We've had Caerphilly, we've had Gorton and Denton, Makerfield. We've now got the Manchester mayoral count, which is where I am today. And on all three of those, they've lost the deposit. They fully expect that they'll lose the deposit again today. They're not a national party anymore. They can only win in certain places. They've got zero chance of getting re-elected at the next general election.
0: Do you not think, I mean, do you agree, it's going to be hard for you to say this, I suppose, Dan, but there seems to be a big distinction between Kemi Badenoch and the rest of her party. What's your, as a reform member, what's your assessment of that? She's doing rather well, the party not so well.
9: Well, I see the opinion ratings about her are generally more positive for her personally. But I mean, I would say, you know, people say to me, don't you think she did well at the dispatch box the other day? And I think, well, yeah, but surely every Wednesday at PMQ, she should be playing out of her skin, playing out of the park.
0: Yeah.
9: She's got the platform. She's the official opposition. And what you see is now and again, she lands a few punches on whoever's leading Labour. And really, you know, she said she's slow burn. Well, I would say she's smouldering. Is she even alight? I mean, how long does she think she's got? When she got that role, she should have been trying to out Farage from day one if she was going to bring the party back to anything
0: is
9: of even
0: not,
9: relevance.
0: Is she not doing a bit of that now, though, and sort of capitalising on, you know, Nigel's had a few wobbles, of course, with, you know, a lot of questions being thrown at him, and we can argue forever as to, you know, establishment stitch up, as it's often claimed. Whatever the reason, there is a sense that, you know, he's certainly plateauing where she's rising.
9: Well, every party has their ups and downs, don't they? I know we've been on a meteoric rise now for a couple of years, and I'm sure we will start to rise again. Of that, I am confident. But I think, you know, with her, some of the announcements they've made recently, like, for example, about, you know, protesting about Labour releasing rapists and murderers from prisons early and taking the side of victims. But let's not forget that during their 14 years, they let 6 million people into the country and built no new prisons. So that's why we're now having to release prisoners early because of their failings in government. I think they're conveniently forgetting all these things. And, you know, if you look at any policy area where the ills that we're suffering now generally started under the Tories or got a lot worse, you know, and I could reel you a list off here, Ian, if you want.
0: Are you as confident as you always were then, Dan, that reform are going to romp home, not just in a kind of slightly satisfactory manner, but in the one of the most convincing electoral turnarounds we've ever seen?
9: In terms of us winning the next general election?
0: Is that vibe still there, or was it a moment that has passed?
9: No, I mean, I don't think it has passed. I think that Burnham is enjoying a honeymoon. I think that we're going to find that it's going to be very short, the so-called Burnham bounce, as he's starting to now reveal his policies and his true intention. You've heard about the death tax, you've heard about the, you know, he's not going to do anything on the welfare, not going to do anything on immigration. So nothing's really changing. In fact, it's going to get worse. So I think, given a general election, I think you will see people will say, don't trust Labour, don't trust the Conservatives, we're going to give reform a go.
0: Dan, thank you. We'll let you get back to the mayoral count over there in Manchester. That result coming in, well, we're told it won't be before 3 o'clock, although we did think 2:47 for some bizarre reason. Let's speak with Sir John Curtis, polling expert, professor of politics, University of Strathclyde. John, afternoon to you. I mean, polling has never been, you know, once upon a time, it was just a straight case of three little bars on your chart. There's the Tories, there's Labour, there's the Lib Dems. It goes up a bit, left, right, blue, red, etc. Once in a while, the yellows in the middle have a surge. And now it's kind of all over the place, right? I mean, firstly, there is a very big change over the last half decade or so in our political spectrum.
10: Yeah, our politics is unprecedentedly fragmented. If you take the average of the polls that have been conducted since Andy Burnham became Prime Minister, the least popular party, the Liberal Democrats, averaging 10%, the most popular party now, very, very narrowly, Labour, on 25%. We've never previously been in a position where five parties were all getting more than 10% of the vote, and that 25%... could be enough to put you, albeit narrowly, in the lead. Yeah, well, our politics is fragmented. They continue to be fragmented. But certainly the challenge from reform, which we were just talking about, it certainly isn't as strong as a moment. And there has very, very clearly been a drop in reform support, not in the wake of Andy Burnham becoming Prime Minister. The Burnham bounce has been primarily at the expense of the Greens and, to some degree, the Liberal Democrats. But rather, you can date it precisely to the 6th of July, which is the day that Nigel Farage responded to some of the original claims about whether he had or had not duly notified the parliamentary authorities about the funding he got before he became an MP, and some of the claims about whether or not the sources of some of Reform's funding was legal stroke legitimate or not. He announced that he was going to stand down and fight the by-election, which, of course, is now going on and will take place on the 13th of August. Before Nigel Farage's speech and the publicity that immediately preceded them, Reformer running at 27. That was down on the high point of last autumn when it was around 31, 32, but still very clearly putting them in the lead. Immediately after the 6th of July, support for Reform fell to 24, and that is where it still is at. So it's pretty clear that either the publicity surrounding the original allegations and or Nigel Farage's response to them have not done Reform any good during the course of the last few weeks.
0: Can Kemi Badenoch not capitalise on this? And I mean, you and I have spoken many times on this curious situation, not entirely unprecedented, where the leader is more popular than the party.
10: Yes, and the truth is that Kemi Badenoch's party have profited to some degree. It's nothing miraculous. The Conservatives are now at 20%. But it's the first time they've been at 20% for a year. And if you look through the detail of the polls, if you go back to last autumn and Reform were at their height, you were talking at around one in three of those people who voted for the Conservatives in 2024 switching to Reform. And that, of course, was on top of the fact that one in four 2019 Tory voters switched to Reform in 2024. So, around a half of 2019 Tory voters were now in the Reform's camp. That proportion of 2024 Tory voters switching to Reform has now fallen below a quarter for the first time. It's still substantial. The Conservatives still have an awful lot of trouble, but it's still the case that the Conservatives are not profiting as much from Kemi Badenoch's improved personal popularity as they might hope. But yes, inevitably, they are profiting from Reform's recent difficulties, as are also Labour to some degree. But it's primarily good news for the Conservatives.
0: And is there, I was going to say, that the proof, I suppose, will be how many of those Reform voters return to the Conservatives. I doubt whether many Burnham fans or Green Party supporters are going to say, well, that Kemi seems pretty good, I'll vote for her. That doesn't tend to happen. But it is, she will be looking to hoover up that contingent of Reform people that were previously Conservatives.
10: Sure. I mean, one of the ironies, and going back to your initial point about the complexities of our system, I think it's long been obvious that if Labour MPs' hopes that Nigel Farage can indeed be stopped from Prime Minister, because they at least think that's not something that would be good for the country, that actually they probably, if that ambition is going to be achieved, also need something of a Conservative revival. And we're seeing a little bit of that going on. And I think certainly one thing to bear in mind is that, you know, the Burnham balance, it's 6 points if you date it all the way back to when Keir Starmer resigned. This is not uncommon. Boris Johnson got a 6-point bounce. Gordon Brown actually got a 7-point bounce. Every mid-term newly minted prime minister has got a bounce, except for Liz Truss, who, of course, had the misfortune of seeing her early days overshadowed by the death of the late Queen Elizabeth II. This is what you expect to happen. And I think the truth is that but for Reform's own difficulties, which have nothing to do with the change of the Labour leadership, Labour would still be trailing Reform in the polls. But there you go. One thing that leaders need is luck, and it's been Burnham's luck that while he has primarily been managing to push his party up by getting people back from the Greens and the Democrats, Reform have also gone down, and that's just given Labour the opportunity to say, we're ahead.
0: John, great to have you on as ever. Thank you, Sir John Curtis. He is the polling expert of all polling, the mummer of all polling experts, and Professor of Politics, University of Strathclyde. Thank you to him. 0344 499 1000. That's where you'll find, you can voice notice there as well. Couple of questions. Can the Tories win back the political right? If that is you and you nipped over into Reform, are you thinking of going back? I think many people in an interesting quandary on this one. Stephen in London says, as a former Tory, I've been totally let down by Cameron, May, Boris, Truss and then Sunak. All weak Euro-liberals. The only way they could win me back is to get the into government and actually do what they say they're going to do and what the members want them to do. But I'm not prepared to waste my vote again to be further disappointed. They need to convince people like me 100%, and I don't yet see it. And I reckon, Stephen, thank you for that. I think Stephen speaks for probably most disgruntled Tories on that. And there's a lot of reasons to be disgruntled. But is Bate not the person to do it? And I think the more interesting point for the purpose of this conversation is, will she do it at the expense of Nigel Farage? That's the point, isn't it? Because that is, Nigel Farage, they're meant to be, they are the real kind of Conservatives in that sense, small c. Reform UK, tell it like it is, they'll make it happen. So they own that kind of style, if you like. Can Kemi Badenoch make it happen? If you get Chris Philp out there paddling the waters of Calais and other similar things, is that the sort of thing that is likely to start build? You start to build more recognition of these people, then things start to happen. So maybe it's his turn. I don't mean as leader. I mean to be part of that ongoing campaign to revive the Conservatives' fortunes. 0344 499 1000. This is Talk.
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16: Major queue still for the M25 either side at Godstone Junction 6. There's a lane closed clockwise there and the entry slip roads closed off. A collision causing those big delays. Queuing east on the M4 after Swindon East at 15. That's partially blocked. Queuing west on the M4 toward Newport after the Caldera 24 down to one lane. A breakdown there causing the queues. And still queuing clockwise for the M60. A broken down lorry around Barton at 11. Lane 1 coned off.
1: Turn on, tune in, speak out. A double dose of reality across the UK, the home of common sense. This is Talk.
0: This in from Sean, who says, Kemi is brilliant, but I think in some ways she's a bit like Nigel Farage in that it's one person. Without that person, there isn't a party. Both parties need to let others in their party shine. That's very true. The other thing you've got to do, and this would apply, I suppose, mainly mostly to Nigel Farage. I think they've put more meat on the bones lately, but you've got to be about more than just one thing. And, of course, the reform are new-ish. And there's no kind of historic link to what they would typically stand for on education or defence or health or that kind of stuff. So you can't blame them for that. Some of that stuff has been thrashed out and announced, but the focus with reform will always be on immigration. You have to widen that. Now, the Conservatives, typically, people roughly know what they stand on those things. Unfortunately, they haven't always delivered on what they apparently believe. So she's got to expand that somewhat. She's got to expand the characters on the front bench and expand. You need two or three big conversations to own. And if you start to get into that territory, those polling figures will change dramatically. But at whose expense? Ray is in Colchester. What have you got for us, Ray? Afternoon.
17: Yes, good afternoon.
0: Hi.
17: Listen, I was basically a lifetime Conservative voter up until when I got conned in 97 by Blair. Never again. Would I now vote Conservative? Well, I'm afraid that if you've been conned over numerous elections by promises of reductions in immigration, which we never voted for in the first place, which has been imposed upon us, which has changed our country beyond all recognition in the last 20-odd years, and the party that keeps on telling you it's going to do a certain thing, then does the complete and utter opposite, especially under our last glorious government from the Conservatives, why the hell would I want to vote for someone who has lied to me consistently? And most of the Tory MPs would be much happier in the Liberal Democrats. Some of their conversations I've heard.
0: Would they be?
17: I mean, we often hear this.
0: I have to be brutally honest, right? I've never known or understood why this Lib Dem thing comes. I can understand people saying they're not proper conservatives, but to be a Lib Dem, which is sort of to the left of Labour, I mean, that's kind of an interesting.
17: So to be a Lib Dem, you want unrestricted immigration. And no borders and all the rest of it. Well, what did the Conservatives do?
0: I don't even think the Lib Dems are arguing for that. I know what you're saying. It kind of amounted to that.
17: Yeah, listen, I think we've gone beyond now where people actually pay much attention to what the politicians are actually saying.
0: Yeah.
17: Because the sheer consistency of absolute lies coming from not just the Conservatives, but Labour and all of them, basically. I've reached a point now where I really just don't care anymore. Yeah. Nothing what I've ever voted for has ever been implemented. The country has got considerably worse and is on a rapid decline down. And now to ask me to vote for the main parties who have led us to this path over the last 40-odd years, well, there's an old saying, to continue to vote for things that have led you to the bad things is an utter madness. And to continue to vote for these people that led us here in the belief that this time, oh, this time we're really going to be different, you'd have to be mad to do so. Now, by the same token, does that mean that I believe that Farage and everything will do everything they do? They've promised. The answer is no, because we now are in such a situation where politicians do not have the power, as Burnham is about to find out as Prime Minister. The blob, call it whatever you want to call it, but the permanent civil service, the quangos, hold the power now in this country. And since we're just talking there on immigration, may I just comment on what's happened over in Spain? At what point are we able to actually say we are being invaded all across Europe? What number is it? Is it 20,000? Is it 60,000? Or is it 100,000?
0: I think we're having
17: thousands a week arrive.
0: But I think what's happening in Morocco is almost by definition an invasion, isn't it?
17: In that case, if we can call that an invasion, you and I know that those people going into Spain will receive be regulated under the new socialist government there, as of 500,000 people already been so, which actually turned out to be 1.5 million. And guess where they're coming, guys? You said it yourself. Just because they've arrived on the borders of Morocco and Spain, don't worry, they're going to be here shortly. Because
0: why would they want to be here, though?
17: Well, why wouldn't you? You get the housing, you get the benefits.
0: You get much more in Spain and a little bit more in France.
17: I do not blame any of those people for trying to come into Europe.
0: Yeah, fair.
17: What I do blame is the political class in Europe.
0: 100%.
17: Completely betrayed 100%. The European people.
0: Yeah, absolutely bang on. Ray, great to have you on. Thank you, mate. 0344 499 1000. We keep talking about, Andy Burnham has apparently made some comments on it so far, and we'll be able to hopefully bring you some details of what he said at some point. What is the EU? But I know we're not in the EU, but you wouldn't, it's got a president. It's got like about 100 presidents. It's got so much bureaucracy. I never hear anything from them. That Ursula character and her cohort, would they not be calling emergency press conferences? What's the equivalent of the Oval Office over there in Brussels? Shouldn't somebody, some head honcho of all things EU-related, be standing up there saying, right, we've got a problem here, OK? And we're not just speaking on behalf of the European Union, we're speaking on behalf of the continent of Europe, of which we are part of. This is huge. This is massive. I haven't heard a squeak from these characters. Who are they? Remember that speech. 0344 499 1000.
18: Talk. News. Update. On the hour. Headlines. A funeral director has been sentenced to 20 years in prison for preventing the lawful burial of dozens of bodies. 48-year-old Robert Bush admitted 67 offences spanning 12 years in Hull. Police discovered the deceased decaying at his premises in 2024. A court heard some mothers were given the wrong ashes for their unborn babies. Bush also stole more than £5,000 from charities. Judge Mr Justice Hilliard called his actions disgraceful.
19: His behaviour towards their living relatives was characterised by dishonesty, deception and heartlessness. If he could reuse a coffin that someone had already paid for, he would do so. The premises at Hessel Road were in an appalling state.
18: Southport killer Axel Rudikabana has been charged with four offences while in prison, including three assaults on staff at Belmarsh. The offences are alleged to have taken place over 6 months last year. He's serving 52 years for murdering three girls at a dance class 2 years ago. And earlier this month, he was moved to a secure psychiatric hospital. One of Gianni Infantino's top advisers has quit over plans to sell stakes in the World Cup. The FIFA president thinks the move will help football grow, but Carlos Cordero's rejected the proposal unequivocally. England's among dozens of nations threatening a boycott. And figures show 49,000 migrants crossed into Spain's North African enclave Ceuta yesterday. It's after a court in Madrid ruled anyone who arrives there from Morocco by sea can't be sent back. Security expert Will Geddes has told Talk they might not necessarily be Moroccans.
20: The problem you have with Morocco is the porous borders. And it's the porous borders, particularly with Algeria and also with Libya. And that whole crescent of Northern Africa is one of the biggest problems you have. Islamic State, for example, has been very prevalent in Libya.
18: Well, that's the latest. I'm Hugo Chambray.
1: Talk. News. Update. Across the UK. On DAB+, on your smart speaker, on your smart TV, and on your side. This is Talk. Plain, common sense thinking. Ian Collins, Afternoon Empire.
21: Yeah, good afternoon. Welcome back. It is the home of common sense. So much to get through. We are obviously responding to the 60,000 so far and counting. 60,000 migrants storming the Spanish enclave of Ceuta. That's the fifth attempt at pronouncing it. In just 24 hours, overwhelming a territory. They've only got 84,000 people live there. They've almost doubled the population overnight, exposing the scale of the crisis facing Europe's borders. Where does it leave the Spanish? Where does it leave Europe? Where does it leave Northern Europe? Details to come. Your assessment, please, of what we are seeing. Also this afternoon, Kemi Badenoch's purge of the so-called Tory wets has reignited the debate over whether it's her that can save the Conservatives from reform. As she strips the whip from critics and vets candidates on all manner of things from net zero to the ECHR, commentators are split on whether this rescues the Conservative Party. Can they pull the rug from under reform's feet? And Andy Burnham has unveiled plans to hand regional mayors a share of income tax for the first time from 2028 in what he calls the biggest transfer of power from Westminster in a generation, though critics not unreasonably warn that areas without mayors could be left behind. We haven't got a mayor. What happens there? 034, that was, yeah, slightly rhythmic, wasn't meant to be, but it perhaps hammers home a very serious point. And we'll talk to Andy Preston, former mayor of Middlesbrough, in just a second on this. 0344 499 1000. One in from Russell in Worthing says, what I find curious about the invasion of Ceuta is that nobody seems to have any bag or personal belongings. No backpack, nothing. Just 50,000 random men turning up to cross the border. It's a very good point. You're not really, bearing in mind it's, you know, it's not the greatest journey from one to the other. You'd imagine some people would have more than that. Is this also, in addition to being a desire for some people to try and claim some kind of asylum, either in Spain or ultimately elsewhere, is there a bit of political protest in this, of course? Because this area of Ceuta is very much in a divided place in terms of who should be owning it and at very least running it. And it wouldn't be the first time they've had an experience like this. This just seemed to have happened with booster rockets. It's a really serious story. We will bring you the latest as we get it and your assessments on it as well. So Andy Burnham set to hand regional powers a share of income tax, giving local leaders the power over how money raised is spent in this area. Let's speak with Andy Preston, former mayor of Middlesbrough, now political commentator, and all-round good bloke. Andy, good afternoon to you.
3: Hello, Ian. Hi.
21: Always nice to have you on with us. I mean, this, I suppose, is consistent with Mr. Burnham's idea of devolution.
3: Yeah, it is. You know what? But Andy Burnham is missing the point. Basically, his whole sense of power, strength, this reputation he's built up is a myth. And he's loved it and he's fed it and he believes it. Of course he believes it because it makes him look good. The truth is, Manchester was booming for that. Manchester as a city has been booming for the last 25 years. He's only been mayor for about 9 of those, maybe even just 8 of those. And around the country, although Manchester's doing better than Liverpool and better than Birmingham and better than Newcastle, there are places that are doing even better than Manchester, like Oxford, that don't have the Metro Mayor.
21: Yeah.
3: So, Ian, there is zero evidence, first of all, that Metro Mayors do a huge amount of good. Secondly, there's no evidence that Andy Burnham was any good. So, forgive me, but I'm not sure we should listen to him on this subject. He's convinced that he was a superstar. He's convinced he delivered miracles. There is zero evidence of that. And giving them more power when it's a questionable model anyway, because, Ian, the last thing I'll say, I'm sorry, I'm talking a lot.
21: Not at all, go for it.
3: But the important thing here is that mayors don't magic the money. It comes from central government. It's coming out of all of our pockets. When they announce, look what I've done, look at the jobs I've created, that's all with public money. This isn't just magic that they've made. But the most important thing is that they are Father Christmas figures. They only announce good news. So you blame central government when your taxes are too high. You blame the council when there's a pothole. The Metro mayors don't get the blame for anything. So it's a strange role. It's politically unaccountable, really. And it's based on PR rather than any reality.
21: This I understand, yes, and that sounds about right, to be fair, Annie. As I understand it, this is about business rates and how much, because obviously, you know, local authorities, mayoral areas with budgets, have to give money back to Westminster, so it's collected at one level and then handed over to Westminster. It's that, as I understand it, it's that bit of the money that can be held back and kept for the locality.
3: Yeah, that's right. What they've got at the moment is a deal on business rates where any growth in the business rates might be shared. And the idea of that is probably quite good. But at the end of the day, central government bails these places out anyway. Manchester, Newcastle, Liverpool, Birmingham, forgive me to the great people who live there, but those cities aren't self-supporting. They rely on handouts that are coming from central government anyway. So the idea of sharing some money might sound good, but if that area struggles and isn't delivering, it gets that money anyway via a thing that used to be called the rate support grant, where there's a funding formula. Central government supports your local councils and they get far more money than they raise in council tax from central government based on deprivation, crime and other statistics that they look at. So it's all a bit of a myth. It's a bit of a fudge and it's designed to make us feel that Metro mayors do this incredible job when the jury's out. I'm not saying they don't, but the jury's out. And secondly, Andy Burnham is preaching to the choir, he's puffing himself up, and there's no evidence he's delivered anything valuable.
21: So how should he do it then, Andy? What, you know, how could he make the tangible difference and really put his mark on this devolution thing?
3: I think what we have to do, and forgive me, I'm not a bureaucrat, you know, and I don't like to see more bureaucracy and more inquiries, but because there is so much money at stake here and there's so much politically at stake, we need a proper inquiry to work out whether the Metro Mayor's that role is actually delivering anything. And if we're going to keep giving them loads of money, they have to raise taxes. You can't have a political role where someone is elected and universally popular because they only hand out checks. They have to raise some money locally as well. Because that, Ian, that's when the public really scrutinise what you do. When they have to send you a check for 400 quid for that month's council tax or whatever the sum is, they get quite antsy, and understandably so. They want to know there's value for money. And Metro mayors have to face that scrutiny, which means if they're going to spend public money, they're going to have to raise some directly.
21: Yeah. What does that look like? I mean, is that a local tax?
3: I think it should be a local tax. If we're going to have a role where there's somebody elected to spend huge sums of money over the medium term, they're going to have to raise it locally. And maybe it's a surcharge of 10p in the pound, 2p in the pound. I don't know. We need someone to look at this I do believe in the concept of devolution. That's the thing about Andy Burnham. He keeps saying stuff that we all agree with. He talks about equality and fairness and opportunity. Who doesn't want more of that? But devolution sounds great too. But who's got the power? Are they really accountable? What happens if it goes very pear-shaped? And by the way, Manchester has done really well. It was doing very well before Andy Burnham turned up. But let's be realistic. Who's benefiting? You know, it has pretty much the third highest crime rate. It has pretty much the worst level of homelessness and rough sleeping. It has in the top five of it's in the top five of places for deprivation and poverty. So if Manchester really is thriving, where is that being felt? And what's the point in a thriving economy if the mainstream public aren't feeling that, if they're feeling unemployment, poverty and seeing homelessness?
21: On that point, Andy, thank you. You're absolutely bang on. People do need to see that tangible effect of these things. That was Andy Preston, former mayor of Middlesbrough, with us on the programme. Comments from you. Julianne in Cheshire says, I'm a lifelong Conservative voter who defected to Reform. I like a couple of Tory ministers, Kemi Badenoch, Rees-Mogg, etc., although, of course, Rees-Mogg no longer an MP. I will never go back to the Conservatives because of the left-leaning half, who I'm pretty sure will scupper any right-wing policies that Kemi comes up with. It's happened with Labour, the welfare reduction policy, and will happen with the Tories. It's Reform all the way for me, although I'd like Kemi and her ilk to go over to Reform. It's going to be interesting, isn't it? If you look at the picture as it is today, if there was a general election tomorrow, what would that look like? Well, the last polling suggested that Labour would win it, but it wouldn't be that convincing. And if Reform did win, and all the more recent polls, if you want to be serious about this, over the last year or so, pretty much all of them have said Reform will win. But it's never been with a massive majority. It tends to suggest that you would absolutely need some sort of not even supply and demand, you'd need to get into bed with the Conservatives. So ultimately, that's how it might look. There's also polls that suggest, look, you know, there's not going to be it's not going to be an annihilation of the Tories. The Tories, as it looks now, could do much better than people think. So Nigel Farage won't necessarily be getting into bed with a junior partner by much. Thoughts on all of that? Can the Tories win back the political right? Let's get over here and speak to Ben in Essex. Reform and the Tories, what are you making of it? Ben, afternoon to you.
2: Afternoon, Ian. I think that what's happened is that over the years, there still is a lot of loyal Conservative voters.
21: Sure.
2: And obviously they've been let down. And I think, you know, after what's happened with Labour and Keir Starmer, there's, you know, people probably looking back thinking, oh, you know, do you remember when we had Boris and Rishi and, you know, they were much better, maybe a little bit of reminiscing there. And Badenoch talks a very, very good game.
21: Mm.
2: And I like, you know, she's, but can they deliver? I honestly don't know. I wouldn't trust them. I voted Conservative before and I don't trust them. And I think what Farage has said once is that you can't trust them. And I think he's right. And I think he's right. And I think why the media painting such a bad picture of Farage, I think that is going to definitely put a dent in his voter base.
21: Mm.
2: But I honestly think the Conservatives have done too much damage. There's too much water under the bridge there. And I think Kemi's great. I mean, if she can, brilliant. I mean, you know, but how many prime ministers over the years have spoke a good game and not quite delivered? And I think that needs to be looked at. And I think anybody that comes in, whether you vote Reform or whether you vote Kemi and the Conservatives, they're going to have to make some big, bold decisions. But it's the track record doesn't quite say that, though, unfortunately.
21: I do wonder where there's another point on all of this, Ben, and that's that you get into power and it's not that, I mean, there's a theory that the civil service stopped ministers from doing stuff. That can be addressed. But putting that aside, let's say you've got a really helpful civil service, they're going to do exactly what you ask. The problem is often the timeline, and stuff that you and I can talk about that sounds really simple is often stuff that takes years and often stuff that takes more money. And that is where I wonder some governments kind of either give up or change it a little bit or kick it into the long grass.
2: I mean, I get that. I get that there's red tape, if you want to call it, through the systems or whatever. But the thing is, I mean, the border, for instance, these boats that are coming over, that could be acted on overnight. You know, you can instruct the Royal Navy to get out there and do something about that, or at least put that into action.
21: Well, you could certainly have a very different response from the one we've got at the moment, which is pathetic. I mean, it's just in that respect, it's an open border policy.
2: Yeah, and I mean, you know, tax changes and reforming the civil service. I get that takes time, but you can still make decisions and act upon it and do something about it and put the wheels in motion quickly.
21: Yeah,
2: you know, I just think that the Conservatives. The problem is with these politicians, I think, is that they worry too much about what they think, what the polls are showing, instead of, I'm doing this decision for the nation, for the greater good, you know, and for the future of this country. And I think that's where a lot of them go wrong.
21: I hear you, Ben. Great call. Thank you, mate, for that. 0344 499 1000. Dan says, how stupid can people be? The Tories put us all in this mess. They're as left-wing as the Labour Party. Words are cheap. Kemi can say what she wants in opposition and do the complete opposite if, God forbid, the Tories ever regain power. Nigel has always had the same views and opinions. Therefore, the only way for the country that can ever get to get back on track is to vote reform for the sake of this country. Although I do fear it may be too late, with the Tories setting off the left-wing agenda and Labour pouring petrol on it for the next 3 years, we're all doomed. I hear all of that, Dan. The only thing I would, and I always object to this bit, or I certainly argue this point, what was the point that people felt the Tories had let them down? Because even Tories say, 14 years we had. And of course, that isn't true, because, I mean, firstly, 5 of those years were in coalition, so there is that. And then, of course, you had Brexit, and then you had COVID. So the remaining 10 years were pretty scattered and very hard to objectively analyse in some respects. It was quite hard to get anything done. So on immigration, yes, absolutely, you could say that goes right to the doorstep of the Conservative Party. Some of the wokey stuff, I know Starmer copped all the blame for this, and that's the only time I felt sorry for Starmer, because all this stuff was going on before he even set foot in Number 10. Knocks on people's doors because of something they wrote on social media. I mean, the list went on. So I don't think it was all bad under the last Conservative lot. It wasn't how many people see Conservatives, me included, but I don't ever remember in sort of 2018 going, oh my God, it's a disaster, this is rubbish, this lot. You take my point. 0344 499 1000.
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6: Travel trouble.
16: The M2 London bound still closed at Chatham Junction 3, queuing back to Gillingham. There's a broken down lorry. There's major queues on the M25 either side of 6 for Godston. A 10-mile queue on the anti-clock side and the clockwise side. A lane closed at Junction 6. Queues west on the M4 to Newport after the Caldera 24. Just one lane open, a breakdown there. And the eastbound side, can't really traffic at a stand at Junction 22 at the end of the Prince of Wales Bridge. That's queue both ways.
6: Listen, watch, hear, see, talk. Argument, attitude, opinion. Across the UK, this is Talk.
21: It is Talk. Welcome back. 0344 499 1000. We have, of course, been talking about this extraordinary story coming out off the coast of North Africa. 60,000 migrants in 24 hours, that's the number, who've stormed the Spanish enclave of Ceuta, a territory with a population of only 84,000 anyway. This is overnight, this town became more than a third migrant. I mean, it's unbelievable. Is it a crisis, some have said? I think many calling it an invasion. I mean, certainly those numbers at that speed do look like that. And it's happening in Europe, our continent, right now. Let's get a word from what the Prime Minister has just been saying.
7: Is a cause for concern, and we are making contact with the Spanish government, the Spanish authorities, to provide support, but also to understand the implications of that situation.
21: To understand the implications, let's speak to Jim Lawley, a former university lecturer who's lived and worked in Spain for 40 years. You've written a piece on this. Jim, good afternoon to you. Nice to have you with us. I mean, it's not the first time some people have come from Morocco and done this, but at this speed and with this amount, this hasn't quite happened before. Good afternoon to you.
8: Good afternoon, Ian. Yeah, this is unprecedented. Totally.
21: What's your assessment then of as to what might be behind this? Because when you initially see something like this, you think, well, you know, these are people going to be claiming asylum, and then you see a lot of damage going on and looting and places being smashed up. You think, well, is it political? Because we know it is a bit of a hot potato, that area, politically. What do you think is happening here, Jim?
8: Well, I think 50,000 migrants arrived in 24 hours. That's what's happening. Quite why? That's a good question. What have we got here? About a month ago, the Spanish Supreme Court said there could be no devoluciones en caliente, which means nobody who arrived by sea, but through the water, could be immediately rebuffed and sent back. So that may have had some impact. Mm-hmm. Then there's the fact that the Sanchez government, the national government here in Spain, has been having increasingly friendly relations with Algeria, which annoys Morocco. And there are suspicions that this could be orchestrated.
21: It does look, I mean, I say this without qualification, but it looks orchestrated, right? I mean, you look at the amount of people involved and there is some level of, okay, it's on their own doorstep where they've got to, but they haven't swam or walked across a continent. But nonetheless, there are some logistical considerations to do what happened at such speed with such numbers.
8: That's right. And last night, today, the Moroccan police are reported to be using gas to repel people. So today they're stopping it. Yesterday they weren't.
21: And what do you think, and you mentioned the Sanchez government, and, you know, this is a government that has been incredibly sympathetic to immigration, and we talked about the amnesty, and that's obviously divided the room in Spain. But one would assume that if 60,000 people are looking for a safe haven, as they might see it, then Spain would be, aside from it being on their doorstep, then this is, if you're ever going to get a fair hearing, it's going to be in Spain right now.
8: Absolutely. I mean, Spain has quickly become an outlier in the European Union on this.
21: Yeah.
8: And today we've seen how Meloni in Italy and the Finnish government are talking about taking emergency measures to remove Spain from the Schengen area.
21: And in terms of, I was just going to say to you, in terms of Morocco, I don't know Morocco well. I've been there once. It's sort of, you know, to put it very crassly, it's a little bit third worldy, but it was a very endearing place when I went there. It's not far to go on a plane, and I thought it was a rather wonderful country. Why would you want to escape it if you were Moroccan?
8: I don't know. I've only been to Morocco once, and I had a similar experience to yours.
21: Yeah.
8: But of course, one thing's being a tourist. There must be an awful lot of poverty there. It's worth saying, I think, Ian, that a lot of these people have now gone back. I've just been watching the news here in the Spanish television news, and apparently half of them have returned. So it could have just have been a sort of, I say just, look what we can do.
21: I did wonder that, strangely enough. I mean, it looked almost like something of a kind of Netflix drama, seeing all of this happen. I wondered how many of those people were in sort of copycat mode, where you just go, oh, look, there.

0: earlier, it was unprecedented. In fact, in 2021, it was much smaller. There were about 5,000 or 6,000. But it again happened when Morocco were annoyed with Spain for Spain's increasing friendship with Algeria, because there's a disputed Sahara district between Algeria and Morocco.
1: Okay. And so that was for the same reason then. Do we know whether there were people that made this journey, and it'd be hard to assess this, I suppose, and then went back again, back home, or tried to claim asylum in Spain?
0: No, I don't think, I didn't hear that time that there was all this going home again. The fact, if it's true that half of the people who arrived yesterday are now returning to Morocco, some of them apparently in the same way that they came, swimming. There's a short swimming route, incidentally, and a long swimming route.
1: Sure.
0: If they did, then that sort of does suggest that a lot of them are teenagers. Well, a lot of them are teenagers or young males who just thought it was a sort of exciting thing to do, and a peer group thing that caught on, and everybody said, let's go to Spain.
1: A bit of a beano over there to Spain. Once you've arrived, just give us a final point, Jim, a little hint on the geography here then. So this region, Quetta, I'm sure that isn't how you pronounce it. I was thinking that I got it right, and then I know you are a Spanish speaker, so tell me how it should be pronounced.
0: Ceuta.
1: Ceuta. Ceuta, okay. Well, there you go. So that's that. Thank you. That's sorted that. So this is connected to Morocco, right? But how far once you're there would it, is the, obviously Morocco and Spain are quite close anyway, sort of English Channel, France and the UK territory in that respect. But how much nearer are you to Spain once you've got there?
0: Because then you've got to cross the, come across to Spain. Don't know. A few kilometres.
1: Yeah,
0: it's not far at all.
1: Gotcha. But it's being on French territory, Spanish territory, that is the crucial bit.
0: Yeah, that's the thing. I mean, this is an enclave. These are Ceuta and Melilla. Yeah. Spain has two of these enclaves on the African side. Are Europe's only land borders with Africa.
1: Got it.
0: And that, of course, is the problem, and that is why there is so much outrage among Spain's European Union partners, which will be a huge blow to the Spanish government, because for Spaniards, their membership of the European Union is enormously important. They are the most pro-European Union of all countries. So to be picking up flak from countries like Italy and Finland, and not only those two, it's painful for Spain. It hurts.
1: Yeah, indeed. Jim, very insightful stuff. Thank you very much indeed for that. That's Jim Lawley, former university lecturer, now lives and works in Spain. He's written a piece for The Spectator on this. How did he pronounce it? Ceuta, is that right? Ceuta. It's become a European emergency, he says. Claude says the solution here is obvious, that most won't be able to see the wood for the trees. Spain gives back Ceuta to Morocco and moves all the Spanish citizens back to Spain. Spain then implores Britain to give back Gibraltar. Sorted, says Claude. Not the AI device. Well, it might be, I don't know. That would be extraordinary. Claude, thank you very much indeed for that. It's interesting he said, by the way, just a final point before we break, that about half of those people have now gone back. So that rather changes the narrative a bit. Your thoughts on this? 0344 499 1000. This is Talk.
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8: It is Talk. This one from Danny, who says... I read Dan's, didn't I? This is about... going back to the Conservatives. This one from Ian. Ian Brown says, Thwaita, I've got it wrong again, I know I have, is the warning shot of intent. I hope Europe and the UK is listening. It is interesting that he was just talking there about it kind of going a bit in reverse and half these people. I did think at the time, I don't know what it means in the grander scale. That was an invasion. No doubt about it. Now, whether it's significant in the wider sense, because the concern, understandably, many people have is, well, what does this really mean then? Is this going to become the shape of things to come, where people en masse, you know, forget the trickle effect of boats and various crossings, you suddenly get tens of thousands of people all in 24 hours to go, yeah, Europe. And then the love is spread all over Europe, including Northern Europe, which, of course, includes us. But if you get... If some of these people are going back, does that change your perception of what is happening here? A little, but not massively, I think. Well, I think we're still faced with a similar problem of an orchestrated invasion, right? There's no doubt about that bit. Let's talk about Donald Trump. Of course, connected to geopolitical affairs. Calling for a complete disarmament deal, Hamas disagrees. They say they're only storing their weapons, not giving them up, and they won't move until Israeli troops are fully out of Gaza. Looks like we've got another stalemate on our hands. Emily Schrader is journalist and Middle East expert. Always good to gauge your views on this one, Emily. It was looking quite good yesterday when Donald Trump sort of talked about this. I thought, wow, they've agreed to it. Hamas down their arms. Everything's tickety-boo. Finally, the final piece or pieces of the jigsaw puzzle. What's your assessment then of where we are so far? Because that's how it was meant to look. Hamas are telling a slightly different story.
9: Well, you know, it's not surprising. It's something that we've seen from the beginning. You know, when Donald Trump put out his, you know, I think it was 23 initially point plan to start, Hamas rejected it in full. They never reneged on that. They never went back and said, yes, we will actually disarm. So this is really something that Israel kind of expected from day one. In fact, when I was reading the most recent assessments from the prime minister's office, they stated explicitly that the prime minister wouldn't even bother coming out against the statements that we heard in the past 24 hours because everyone here from right to left fully expects Hamas to renege on whatever it is that they initially claim. And that's already happened. Unfortunately, within the first 24 hours, we saw at first, okay, we're willing to disarm at least certain things. And then already they're saying, no, we won't. We will only certain things, but when Israel does XYZ first. So this is what we've been going through for many, many years with Hamas. It's not surprising. And it's one of the reasons why I hold the position until today that the real game changer isn't going to happen until you see a different regime in Tehran. And that's who's sponsoring Hamas. Hezbollah, all these proxy groups.
8: 100%. And that's kind of what we thought was happening, a new regime in Iran. Mr. Trump talked about getting rid of the bad guys, and then some new people came in that looked remarkably like the old people, some, I think, related, some actually still the same, quite literally. Mr. Trump then said, oh, look, we've got some new guys. These are much better. And then a couple of weeks later said, no, they're not much better at all. I know this is very Trumpy in the way he does things, and I get that, but all things come from Tehran, right? I mean, that's ultimately going to be the kind of starting pistol, as it were, for peace.
9: Well, I think the unfortunate reality is that before we can get to peace, and I mean regional peace, because that's what I believe there will be the day after the Islamic Republic, we do have to deal with the Islamic Republic. And I think the longer that we kick the can down the road by trying to have sort of, bandage deals, we patch up one thing only to have 20 more holes open up as a result of that. And that's not a long-term policy that's helpful really to anyone. And at some point, some leader is going to have to bite the bullet and establish some sort of international unity or international coalition that can hold this regime accountable. And that might look primarily economic. It might not look like a military campaign. Mm. There are many ways to apply pressure to the Islamic Republic, and that needs to be done not just by the United States, but by everyone involved, because that's really the only way that we're going to see an end to all of these problems. It's not just the nuclear issue. It's not just the ballistic missiles. It's the human rights violations. It's the economic situation. It's all of these factors, and we have to address them before we can expect to see an actual meaningful change in the region.
8: Trouble is, Emily, and this is always the problem, of course, we are dealing with a medieval mentality, terrorism in a different league even to the conventions of most terrorist organisations. These people don't care. If they're blown up once in a while, they also don't care. They become martyrs and somebody else takes their place. So you can have somebody in the Oval Office, you can have Netanyahu and a change of regime in Israel. And to these guys, it matters not a jot, because their theological imperative, their purpose in life, supersedes all of this stuff. How do you battle with that kind of ideology? It's also, in translation, defined as madness by some people.
9: I agree completely that it's madness to us. To them, it seems perfectly logical. And they've been very transparent from 79 through today that this is the objective, not of Khamenei, not of Khomeini in 1979, but of the entire regime and the entire IRGC. It's not about Israel. It's not about England. It's not about America. It's about all of it. They want to export the revolution abroad. And that's exactly what their behavior has indicated. Yep. So how do you deal with that? As I mentioned, there are several ways. Of course, there is the military option. I think that needs to be applied in certain ways. Specifically, targeting key leadership is going to be a major factor in this. But I don't believe you can bomb your way into regime change. I think it needs to come from the people. And a huge part of that is going to be a full implementation of the entire flight of sanctions that we have seen. We need to see the ongoing blockade of the Strait of Hormuz by the United States, as Donald Trump tried to put forward. This was crucial to the regime, absolutely crippled them. The problem is we keep stopping. And as the Iranians that I'm in touch with on the ground are saying to me, just don't stop. Keep applying pressure. If you're doing a military campaign, do the military campaign until the end. But the back and forth is really damaging. And in fact, it sends a very weak message to the regime that they continue to exploit. That's why we saw what they did with the attacks on Jordan, with the attacks on Kuwait, and with the attacks that we'll continue to see until there is a coherent and, most importantly, consistent policy from President Trump.
8: Emily, great stuff. Thank you very much indeed. Lovely to see you again. Emily Schrader, journalist and Middle East expert on the latest there. She's absolutely bang on. All roads lead out of Tehran. And until you've got that bit right, you're not going to get that bit right, are you, with pretty much the same regime in charge as before. Obviously, Donald Trump is quite grumpy with Netanyahu at the moment, connected to all of this. I think Trump felt that when this started and his assistance was instant to Israel, this was an Israeli-American launch, of course, on Iran, his understanding of his arrangement with this was that full regime change would come very quickly. And let's be honest, nobody believes it has. 0344 499 1000. Testy in Tyneside says, Ian, I like you. Isn't it nice when somebody just sends you a message like that? Ian, I like you, says Testy. Can we get more of those, please? We live in a very negative world, so, you know, throw those, keep that love coming this way. I'm all for lapping up that kind of stuff. He does actually go on to say something else, and that's this. So, as a Spanish speaker, says Testy, I'm going to help you out here. Cueta is pronounced Ceuta. Ceuta. Or Ceuta. Because there is that C, Cerveza, Cerveza, that thing, I think is the point that Testy... See, I'm not entirely mad on this one, Testy. He says, it's becoming unbearable watching my favourite presenters make absolutely chimps out of themselves. Get it sorted, son. This one's got legs, says Testy. I mean, I would say, in fairness, it's not like mispronouncing Marbella, which would be unforgivable and chimp-like. I think this one has caught a lot of people out because it's not a place anyone's ever heard of. Many of us, I think, were going down the Puerta route, if you look at how those words are constructed. Aeropuerta, Puerta Banus, that kind of... It was sort of in that... So Quetta, it had that vibe to it, but clearly massively wrong. I'm genuinely grateful, though, Testy. I just want to remember it. Ciuta, or Ciuta. I'm going to write that down so I can't get it wrong. 0344-499-1000. Carl's in Liverpool. Carl, what have you got for us? Afternoon to you.
10: Afternoon, Ian.
8: Hiya.
10: Ian, I just don't know what's going on. I'm at my pit's end with politicians that seem to come out with this rubbish. I've got a plan. Kimmy, babe, not, I've got a plan. They've all had a plan, and the plans have been wrong. It's not working for the country. These polls, and I know they're proper polls, and they have some substance, but saying that reforms drop in and this, that and the other. I travel north, east, south and west, all over the country, and I talk to anybody. I'm a talker. And every single person is saying reform, reform.
8: Yeah.
10: So is this the media again trying to diss reform and everything else? Nigel Farage has always talked and been straight on what he wants to do. Doesn't seem to backtrack. Now, I'm just a common man. I'm a truck driver, and I don't care where he's got his money from. You know, as long as he hasn't robbed some old lady down the road and everything else. If some rich billionaire wants to give him money before he was an MP, that's up to them. I don't care. You know, you start looking into all these MPs.
8: Would you care though if it was had been Keir Starmer?
10: If it was Keir Starmer?
8: No, if somebody had mysteriously given Keir Starmer £5 million, or someone gave their mum £2 million, or to give to someone else, would any of that bother you if it was the Labour government?
10: Not if it's from somebody that's, you know, wanting to give him them. You know, if this guy's got some political gain from Nigel Farage and stuff, that'll come out. It'll come out. But there's more pressing and more important things that the British people want sorting out.
8: I agree with you. You know? I do slightly. I mean, when Boris Johnson was given a load of dosh to do up his flat, I went from being quite relaxed about, I don't care who's paying for his flat, you know, if he wants to go, if his mates lend him some money for some wallpaper, fine. And then there was another bit of me that thought, well, actually, maybe we should care, because what does it mean if somebody is giving money to a prime minister or a politician? So I'm a little bit, I want to agree totally with what you say, Carl, because, you know, if somebody gives somebody a large sum of money, the moral is no different if they'd given them a small sum of money. If that money had been 100,000, it would have sounded less sensational. But it's the same principle, isn't it?
10: Yeah, I agree with you, Ian. But what I'm trying to say is, like, if you look into all these politicians, there's always something there. There's always going to be... become a politician, because somebody's going to go back to when I was 18 and got arrested for nicking a Mars bar off a shelf or something. I'm not bothered, you know.
8: Yeah.
10: What I'm bothered about, as ex-forces myself, as somebody that's travelled all over Europe in the past, anything else, is what's happening now. None of these politicians, you know, has sat there saying, oh my God, what's going on? You know, now we need to start worrying. You know, Andy Burnham, he's just come on and spoke to the Spanish, apparently, and keep us informed of what's going on, keep us in the loop, so to speak. It's a load of rubbish. You know, everybody can see what's going on. I've spoken to a French driver. I spoke to your colleague earlier on when she took the call. I spoke to a French driver not so long ago, and he said, our roads are like rivers. These people are walking through our roads to get to the border so that they can get on these boats to come to the UK. Now,
8: why would they be coming to the UK?
10: Because I'm not one of these people that think they're coming to the UK because we give them so many benefits and this, that, and the other. If they were coming to the UK and we give them so many benefits, where's their wives? Where's their kids? Bring them all at the same time. You know, we've all seen the old warm...
8: Are you talking about these people that have legged it from Morocco?
10: I would bet my year's wages that they're coming out, you know, the majority of them are going to be heading this way.
8: But why would they be heading... Most people don't head this way. They stay in one of the many countries in Europe, and particularly ones where you can get more than you'd get here, like Spain, for example, and it's hotter.
10: If you go to Greece, if you go to just outside Athens, and you see some of the camps there, with the immigrant camps, and it's horrible to see. It's, you know, the conditions there is horrible.
8: Yeah.
10: However, there's men, women and kids.
8: It's a different story. So why do you, when you see, regardless of whether it's this latest invasion, and it absolutely in the last 24 hours was an invasion, firstly, are you in any way less concerned given that we're hearing half of those people have actually gone back to Morocco now?
10: Is the proof that they've gone back? Have we seen the proof they've gone back?
8: Well, that there appears to be some... initial noise that is the case, but if it wasn't the case, the ones that you believe are making their way here, you said, you know, you're not thinking on the lines they're coming here to nick our benefits. Why do you think those people would want to come here?
10: I'm going to be called a conspiracist now, but you know, part of me sort of sat there thinking, has China got anything to do with this? You know. Unsettle the country, unstabilise the country even more.
8: I think Russia certainly has something. I mean, again, this is sort of anecdotal, but it just wouldn't surprise me. I think facilitating the attraction and getting the word out there, whether it's social media or whatever, has become a very common technique for the Russians to use in many areas. So their paw prints aren't necessarily all over it in the obvious sense, but they might be behind the PR.
10: Has it not just been proven that Iran have sent operatives over here under the disguise of coming on the boat?
8: I'm sure that is it. I know a lot of people are saying that. I would have no trouble believing that, would you?
10: No, and this is it. But just my one final point is that everybody's going on. I listen to your show, I listen to Alex's show and everybody all day long. The immigrants on the boat is getting across, and everybody's criticising the French and this, that, and the other, and saying blah, blah, blah about, you know, they're having £500 million given to them and they're not doing anything. Why don't we, rather than meet these immigrants halfway across, see what happens if we turn the boats round, even from the UK, we turn them back from, put them on the boats and say, off you go, there's France that way. I bet you the French don't stand there and say, oh, let's welcome them back in.
8: Indeed.
10: We're mugs. We are mugs in this country now. And the English gentleman and the attitude that the English gentleman has had of, I'll just sit quiet, I'll just sit there, it won't happen to me, I live in the countryside, it's not happening, and this, that, and the other. Good God, Ian, I go to fuel stations to fuel this fuel-guzzling tank up, you know, all over the country, and I very rarely come across a white person in the till, and I don't mean that in a racist way, it's just...
8: The changing, well, yeah, we did a piece yesterday on the changing demographics of the UK in that respect, and while there is literally nothing wrong with wanting to retain the indigenous cultural profile of what the UK has been, and nobody should have to apologise for that. Carl, thank you, mate. I've got to run, but you've been brilliant. Good luck with the rest of the weekend and the travelling. Thank you to him. 0344 499 1000. It's 10 to 3. This is Talk.
6: 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Ian Collins on Talk.
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18: The M2 toward London still closed at Junction 3 for Chatham, queuing back to Gillingham. There's a broken down lorry and there's still major queues on the M25 either side of 6 for Godstone. If you're heading east on the M4 after 15 Swindon East, that remains slow and partially blocked. M4 westbound queuing from the Prince of Wales Bridge into Wales all the way to Newport towards the Bryn Glas tunnels. And the M60 clockwise still slow at 11 for Barton following an earlier broken down lorry.
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6: 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Talk politics. Talk headlines. Talk money. Talk culture. Talk tech. Across the UK. This is Talk.
8: David in the Cotswolds says it would be quite funny if you got a call from the lads that you're all crossing the border and off to Spain and you were looking forward to an EU passport and a nice gaff in Malaga Centro. Then our mad socialist decides to help out the Spanish mad socialist by taking some of them to the UK instead of sunning yourself and enjoying a stick of sardines. A stick of sardines, what a thought. You end up in an HMO in Hull with 8 Syrians and an Iraqi. You never know. Life could take that kind of turn, David, right? We got a brand new Voice of Doom. Now, what's interesting about this is for the next 2 weeks, I'm going to be doing the breakfast show because Jezza is... decided to paint his house for 2 weeks. So he's on the brush. While he's on the brush, I'm going to be doing breakfast for 2 weeks, doing this show for the next couple of weeks. It's going to be Gloria Hunniford. I made that up. It's going to be Mark Dolan, I think I'm right in saying, Finn, is that right? Is Gloria doing any of them? No. Apparently she said no. Is that true? I will say what Finn just told me, because it's fine to say it, OK? So for 2 weeks, I'm doing breakfast, and then I'm off for a week, and we think, we're not absolutely sure that... All right, hang on, now let me... So next week, Mark Dolan is doing this show. The week after, Mark Dolan, he not doing this show, OK? But the week after that, I think Mark Dolan is doing it. So Mark Dolan does 1 week, and then he does the last week. So I'm off for 2 weeks doing breakfast, then I'm off painting my own house for a week. So who's doing the middle week? We think we're not absolutely sure, but as far as we know, as far as we can work out, it could be, and I hope there are reports, all right? There are reports. It's out there. I think the internet is kind of like winking, saying, yeah, watch this space. It could well be. But we're hearing on the grapevine that for the week that I'm off, Ed Miliband will be standing in. And that's going to be good. It's going to be called the Enviro Hour with Ed. And I can't wait for that. And it's unusual. It's a departure for the Foreign Secretary. I think he gave it a go once on another radio station. We think it's going to be David Ball, who's much more entertaining than Ed Miliband. So it'll be Mark Dolan for 1 week, David Ball for another week, then Mark Dolan. So I'll be actually off from this show for 3 weeks. By the time I'm back, it'll be like September, which means it's nearly Christmas. Can't tell you how excited I am. Me and Amy are off to the range in a couple of weeks to get some decks. It's going to be brilliant. I'm going to get a 2-for-1 offer, you see. did you say you love the range? My sister loves the range. I hate the range because I just miss home base so much. Bring back home base. We've got the voice of doom, OK? Here's the brand new voice of doom. So the reason I mention all the holiday stuff is because if this doesn't go today, then we've got to wait 3 weeks for it to come back. Here's the voice.
1: Progress toward these.
8: Who's that then? If you think you know who that is, 87222. Here's the voice again.
1: Progress toward these.
8: 87222. If it goes and we get a correct answer, we will tell you in the next hour who it is. If we don't get a correct answer, it rolls over to 1, 2. It'll be back on the 24th of August. I think I've got that right. 1, 2. Yeah, 24th of August. Here it is one more time.
1: Progress toward these.
8: All right, and again.
1: Progress toward these.
8: If you think you know who it is, 87222. 87222. If you want to avoid a rollover where you've got to wait, cross your legs, fingers crossed, and anything else for 3 weeks, then tell us who the answer is. Whose voice is this?
1: Progress toward these.
8: 87222. You're going to be fed up of hearing it. Should we just keep playing it? Here it is again.
1: Progress toward these.
8: And again.
1: Progress toward these.
8: One more time.
1: Progress toward these.
8: Yeah, all right, mate. Thank you.
1: Progress toward these.
8: Thank you. 87222. If you've got any idea who that might be. Coming up in the next section, absolutely rammed with savoury delights, and we'll bring you that Reuters update on what Spain are saying about those going back to Morocco. Details coming next here on Talk.
6: 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News. 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Headlines.
7: A funeral director's been jailed for more than 20 years after being told his crimes were motivated by greed. 48-year-old Robert Bush hoarded bodies at his premises in Hull, gave families the wrong ashes, and stole from charities. Humberside police, who raided the undertakers in 2024, say it's been one of the largest and most complex operations they've ever carried out. Here's Detective Superintendent Alan Curtis.
9: For the victims and their families, it has been a period marked by profound grief, distress, and uncertainty, with many seeking answers while coming to terms with circumstances which have fundamentally affected their lives.
7: Elsewhere, Andy Burnham's pledging government support for Spain after around 60,000 migrants crossed into the Spanish territory of Ceuta in North Africa. That's 70% of the area's regular population. More than 40 have died attempting the crossing from Morocco. Times journalist Simon Hunter in the Spanish capital says the numbers are starting to go down.
0: A lot of these migrants have actually just decided to walk straight back across the border. They're completely overwhelming not only the reception services, they're completely overwhelming the city of Melilla, and they're realising that there's just nothing that they can do there.
7: The Prime Minister has indicated he could drop a plan to restrict jury trials. Andy Burnham says he's also asked his chief whip to agree a process with Carl Turner for his return to the Labour Party after the Hull East MP had the whip suspended for opposing the plans. Southport killer Axel Rudakabana has been charged with 3 assaults on prison staff. The 19-year-old's since been transferred to Broadmoor Top Security Hospital. And the Prime Minister is calling on the head of football's global governing body, FIFA, to quit. Gianni Infantino's proposing investors buy into the World Cup. And a trial on puberty blockers is set to go ahead after a High Court appeal failed. That's the latest. I'm Hugo Chambray.
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6: 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Super Grip Stories. Ian Collins Afternoon Empire.
8: It is Talk. 0344 499 1000. We're just discussing in the break there the merits of the range versus home base. We might actually do that as a big debate one day. I don't know who we would get on, but we'll give it a go. Lots to get through at this end. We are discussing, of course, almost 60,000 migrants storming the Spanish enclave in just 24 hours. Shall I give the pronunciation a proper go again? I think you pronounce it Ceuta. Or Ceuta. There you go. I can do this thing. I can do this thing. We're understanding, Reuters are reporting that Spain says half of these migrants have actually gone back. Now, what the significance of that is, we will wait and see. We do know that this area has only got a population of 84,000. It's not exactly a huge place. So if you throw in 60,000 on top of that, it's a massive increase. Thoughts then on that? We'll continue to take your calls. Also this afternoon, Kemi Badenoch's purge of so-called Tory wets has reignited the debate over whether she can save the Conservatives from the threat of reform as she strips the whip from critics and vets candidates on their views on net zero and the ECHR. If you're not on script, she don't want you part of the party. Commentators are split on whether she can rescue the Tories, however. And, as we discussed, Andy Burnham unveiling plans to hand regional mayors a share of income tax for the very first time from 2028 in what he calls the biggest transfer of power from Westminster in a generation, though critics do warn that areas that haven't got a mayor could be left behind. Yeah, I think they might be. Thoughts on all of this? 0344 499 1000. This is Talk. JB says the simple solution is pick the migrants up from just off the French beach, do a couple of circuits, and then drop them round the corner in northern Spain. Job done. Yeah, that would work. I mean, all the simple stuff gets rejected. Sometimes it's the only way. Mark in Somerset. I don't think Jeremy is going to be painting his own house. I think he's going to be supervising, wagging his finger. Well, you say that, but he loves a roller. Loves a roller, that man. So you never know. And I think he once voiced the ads for Dulux. So he's probably got a garage load of that stuff from back in the day. 0344 499 1000. Let's get a word with Ben Habib, leader of Advance UK and chairman of the Great British PAC, of course. Ben, always good to get your views on the big issues of the day. I mean, this thing that's been happening in northern Morocco and Spain, it's just extraordinary. It kind of came out of nowhere. Were you aware previously of this controversial political underpinning story that had been for many years sitting around this particular region.
2: What do you mean, sort of a leftover Spanish imperialism?
8: Maybe it was that, yes.
2: Yeah, I wasn't aware of it, but I am now learning very quickly as this, you know, makes the headlines. But what this says to me is that, like so many things in life, law and order, one of them, the other is border enforcement. It's a bit of a confidence trick. You need to convince would-be criminals, or in this case, would-be illegal migrants, that if they try to breach the border, they will be repelled. And with criminals, if they break the law, they'll be apprehended, you know, and face a trial and be detained. And once you lose that confidence trick, when the authorities cease to convince those that would do illegal things or those that would break into our country illegally, that actually they will be apprehended and repelled and whatever. Once they lose that, once the confidence is lost, then all hell can break loose. And we've seen over the last few years how people have steadily come to see that the borders of Europe are porous, very, very porous, and that Europe hasn't got the strength to enforce its borders.
8: Yeah.
2: And I think what we've just seen in this place that you pronounce, I'm going to just say it in an English way, Kyoto.
8: That's a separate place.
2: I know, that's in Japan, I think, isn't it? But Suetto, or whatever you say.
8: Suetto, yeah, that'll do.
2: Yeah, you know, what we've seen there is the confidence of the would-be illegal migrants absolutely swamping in. And that's what's going to happen to Europe unless Europe gets its act together. To think of this as a Northern African post-Spanish imperialism problem is to misunderstand, I think, the seriousness of what's just taken place. These people haven't done it before. This is the first time they've breached the border like that. They swamped the country. They've nearly matched its population within 48 hours. That's effectively a takeover. Some may now be going home, but that's not the point. They have destroyed that semi-autonomous city-state.
8: Sure.
2: Overnight, they've destroyed it. And if they get the kind of confidence to do that there, it won't be long before they're doing it in Europe. And what we've got to do is not just have a state of emergency in this semi-autonomous Spanish city-state. We need a state of emergency across Europe. The heads of state of all European countries need to recognize that the Schengen zone immediately needs to be suspended.
8: Yeah.
2: That borders need military personnel patrolling them.
8: Yep.
2: That there must be a force at the border that is visible and that will act if people try to breach the border. And gone must be the days when we think just because young men coming in large numbers are not armed, that they don't pose us a threat. Of course they pose a threat. It's absolutely absurd. If these people had turned up on the borders of Spain fully armed up, they would have been shot. But because they turn up without arms, we just let them in. It's absolutely daft. They pose as much a threat as anyone else does, seeking to come in large numbers into a country in which they have no right to be present. And so we must reacquaint ourselves. I've been saying this for years. You've been saying it for years, Ian. We've got to reacquaint ourselves with border enforcement. It's absolutely vital for our very existence. It's vital.
8: Look, I'm just going to say the obvious stuff here, Ben, because you've been doing this like all your life and looking at these kind of stories and advocating and talking common sense about it. I mean, it's just everything you've just said is they're completely demonstrably, objectively unarguable points. I mean, I don't know why anybody would say otherwise. You're absolutely right about borders in Europe. But just to compound the mystery, and I say this, I said this about Ukraine. Where the hell are the EU on this? I mean, this monolithic bureaucracy that has two parliaments, God knows how many presidents, Ursula floating around being ferried with presidential-like cavalcades, two parliaments, all manner of rules and regulations, supposedly one of the most, according to them, significant blocks on planet Earth. You would think there'd be a kind of Oval Office-esque location, a go-to place that we're all aware of. If this amount of money is spent on something, that any time there's an international issue, I never heard a peep from them. I'm sure at some point one or two spoke. During COVID, you might think that would be exactly the time when Ursula would be wheeled out on a daily basis. Hardly anything on Ukraine. naff all on NATO, which you'd think, given how important that is with the whole Trump thing, and now nothing on this. What is the point of these people?
2: I mean, I would say that the EU is actually is fundamentally the cause of the problem we're now facing.
8: Yeah.
2: The problem with the EU is that it wishes to progressively empower itself at the expense of its member states. And as it empowers itself, it sets aside what it means to be German. It's setting aside what it means to be French. Indeed, the Schengen zone, no borders within the Schengen zone, is an assault on nation states, because if you remove a border, you can't define what that nation state is. And the EU is a significant, perhaps the biggest motivator of mass movements of people across Europe because of its stupid Schengen zone and its belief in freedom of movement, which is one of its pillars. And so the EU is not going to move on this. For the EU to move on this, it would have to recognize that it must give power back to member states to police their own borders. It would have to reverse its own political union. It would have to reverse its own direction of travel. So the EU is going to be nowhere in this. And I saw Meloni come out with a very strident post on X saying that, you know, this is a wake-up call for Europe. We must act now, and so on and so forth. And she said all the right things. But Italy won't be able to do a jot to protect itself as long as it's within the EU. The EU is the problem.
8: Without any doubt. And, you know, with this particular story, even if, you know, half of these people have gone back, you know, what we also know just specifically on Spain is that it has a socialist leadership, a man who's given 500,000 and some are actually speculating more like 1 million formerly illegal migrants the right to settle and stay. He believes almost Merkel-like back in the day when 1 million Syrians showed up. He's gone down that route. Now, if you live in Morocco and think there's a better chance of life living in Portobanus, you know, just supping cocktails of an evening, then that's your place to go, because their leader is all up for some of this, isn't he?
2: I'm the minute you give an amnesty to 500,000 illegal migrants, you're basically saying, if you come to this country, we won't stop you as long as you come in without any arms. When you get here, we will legalize your presence here. In other words, they are giving the biggest possible encouragement to the illegal assault of Spain. What he's doing in the policies he's following is setting aside Spain's existence. Yeah. We must understand the threat we're facing as a result of our own weakness. The threat we're facing is the erasure of nation states across Europe. That is precisely what we are facing. And unless we understand it, unless nation states, including our wretched new prime minister who's a Europhile and can't see it, he hasn't spoken up on this issue. He just hasn't spoken up, and he should be absolutely hopping up and down about it, but he hasn't spoken up because they don't believe in nation states. All this talk about devolution, you know how people say that, well, if you're a Brexiteer and you want to leave the EU, you should be pro-devolution. Absolutely not. Devolution plays into the same mindset that wishes to set aside nation states. Devolution is the dissemblement of nation states internally, and handing over power to the EU is the destruction of the nation state on the supranational stage. They are both the same agenda. That's why Burnham is devolving left, right and centre. He wants to split up the UK. Creating all these mayoralties and giving them part of the tax pot is not going to strengthen our country. It's going to weaken our country. Devolution is a fundamentally bad thing in the way that it's being rolled out. And it's part of the same problem. I know it's hard to make the link between illegal migration being pro-EU and devolution, but they're all linked. They're on an arc. They're the same ideology underpinning it all.
8: You're bang on as ever. Listen, Ben, great to see you. Nice to have you with us again. Have a great weekend. Ben Habib, leader of Advance UK, chairman of the Great British PAC. Thank you to him. And Mark makes this point. Where is the EU in all of this? The EU is the European enemy within. They're the ones who refuse to pull up the drawbridge. It is this whole idea of free movement in Europe. Not only, I mean, I understand, you know, wouldn't it be great in this utopian world where we can all mooch around and, you know, do what we like and go to work and pay our taxes and we all get on tickety-boo. Isn't it wonderful? We are culturally assimilated. But that, of course, that isn't the modern story of Europe, and it could never be the modern story of Europe. All the while, we have a mass immigration problem. And the EU have been I don't know whether it's because the minute they start sounding strict on immigration, they sort of, in a curious way, they kind of dilute their own belief of freedom of movement. So it would be, they would stand accused of not adopting the same policies or same thought process, at least, or sympathies, at the very least, to the potential difficulties of freedom of movement. And perhaps that's why they stay stum on this. I mean, if I was the Spanish Prime Minister right now, I mean, you'd be going absolutely ape, wouldn't you, on this one? But nothing, really. And it's all very touchy-feely. I know some are going back home of these people, but that was massive that happened yesterday. Absolutely massive. So nothing from him. Macron, Germany and France are the big sort of workhorses, the powerhouses, if you like, of Europe, of the EU, certainly always have been since its inception. Nothing much from there as well. I mean, this should, if nothing else, whatever the reasoning behind it, there should be flares sent up from all the big governments saying, don't ever try that again on our continent. Don't ever give that a go, because you will feel the wrath of all of us. That's what I want to hear. Absolutely, Jack. Dave's in Blackpool. Dave, what have you got for us, mate? Good afternoon to you. And I think you're talking all things, let me get it right again, Theota.
5: Hello, Ian.
8: Hi.
5: No, I was just telling the girl, well, we lived on Gran Canaria for 7 years. We come back in 2020.
8: Yeah.
5: All the Canarians and the Muslims and Moroccans, you got loads of them over there as well. They all call it Cuenta.
8: Cuenta?
5: Cuenta. I think it's a regional thing where you come from, what you call it.
8: Isn't Cuenta, like La Cuenta is the bill, isn't it?
5: Yeah, but they all call it Cuenta. I don't know why, so, but they pointed it out that Spanish have got that, and we learned that 5-6 years ago.
8: Oh, there you go. So anyway, you were familiar with this place?
5: I've never been there.
8: No, I don't think many people have.
5: Yeah.
8: I don't want to go there now. I'm a bit scared to go there. It sounded rather tasty place to go, didn't it? Up until we heard this.
5: Up until yesterday, eh?
8: Yeah.
5: Right. When I first seen it, you seen all these kids that looked about 16, 17, 18-year-olds.
8: Yep.
5: And I was going to the girl.
8: Yeah.
5: I wonder whether it was one of these, more like in America, in London, a TikTok thing, all gather outside the school, we're going to go in like a plague of locusts and clear it. And it did, didn't it? They all turned up.
8: Yeah.
5: And when it happened so quick. But the thing is, what's worrying me, half of them have gone back. They probably don't realise if they stay there, they could have a more comfortable journey for Europe. And the thing is, if you cut Africa in half now, you got the top end of Africa, it's going to spread like wildfire, because they was probably not even aware of it. And I'm just wondering whether you're going to get a mass of people coming north now. If that happens, what I would do, I would get the Polish, the Hungarians, don't get the French police because they won't turn up, get the Italians, and man that Spanish border into Europe.
8: Yeah.
5: Because once they, in say Spain, you invited this, you did it, you've been, they've just took in $1.5 million over the last year. How ridiculous is that? Well, that is what I would do. I would say to Spain, they're all coming to you.
8: Yeah.
5: Your problem.
8: Dave, you should be running that place. I've said it for years, mate.
5: Hey, remember, Cuenta.
8: La Cuenta. Dave, thank you very much indeed. Dave in Blackpool, 0344 499 1000. We're going to take some more calls in just a second. Loads of great comments on the way. This is Talk.
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10: 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Travel trouble.
18: Very slow for the M11 northbound, down to a single lane at Junction 8 for Stansted Airport. The queue back to 7A. It's a collision there. Queuing for the M25, very slow. Either side of 6 for Godston. Queuing west into Wales from the Prince of Wales Bridge towards the Bryngelas Tunnels. Towards Newport, though, the earlier broken down lorry's gone after the Caldera Junction 24. And the M6 southbound, the Thelwall Viaduct, a breakdown causing queues down towards Junction 21 at Woolston.
10: Just talk with 28-day matured conversation. Across the UK, have you got the guts for talk? The home of common sense. This is Talk.
8: This from Andrew, who says, again, I encourage these kind of messages. I love you, Ian Collins. It's very nice, isn't it? Andrew's only human. There is some context to that. She says, let's all spread love and happiness in this crazy world. I'm all up for some of that. I love people getting on. You know, when people just get on and everything's nice. You know, you have a moment with a complete stranger. I was outside my house yesterday. I kept looking and there was a car sort of parked over the driveway. And I'm looking out the window, a couple of Herberts hanging around this car. Then another character, they're all about sort of 18, 19, comes up and starts looking at the car. He's going round it and having a look and sort of kicking the tyres. And I thought, they've nicked the car. This is the scenario in my head. They've nicked the car and now they're selling the car. And for some bizarre reason, they've parked outside my drive and they're trying to flog the car. And it started to annoy me. And I was going out at some point, even though I wasn't actually parked in my own drive at this point. Anyways, that's relevant to this. And so in the end, I thought, I can't have this. Who are these tow rags? And I went out there and I said, lads, any chance you can move your car? Because we need the drive in a sec. And this guy went, oh, I'm terribly sorry. We've actually got a burst tyre. And I thought, wow, talk about... And I went, and he said, look... And he said, and his mate went, yeah, I don't know how to fix it. So his dad's coming out. And it was like classic 17-year-olds who've like been driving for about 6 weeks. His tyre was absolutely as flat as a witch's, I'm telling you. And there was no way he was going to drive. He even said to me, he said, I could roll it back a little bit if you want to use it. I went, mate, it's fine, honestly. Stay there all night if you have to. I said, if I had more time, I'd change the tyre for you. And I got a kick out of this, and I was slightly grumpy with myself for that initial kind of stereotype. I kept looking out the window, probably thought, who's that swine? Which is almost as annoying as the couple that walked past the other day who had their baby on their shoulder. I was getting out my car. I say their baby, 3-year-old on their shoulder, and the 3-year-old said to his dad, Daddy, look at that car and that old man. And I'm looking around going, who's that? Oh, me, it's me. And the dad kind of had his Imagine how annoying that was. The dad had his head down, really embarrassed. Anyway, these guys yesterday, so it was a lovely moment to actually think, I wanted to help them eventually. They were so polite and so lovely. I didn't care. And if I'd had time, I'd have made them a cup of tea as well. So yes, Angie is quite right. Let's spread the love and happiness in a crazy world. Be nice to each other. It really does make you feel a lot better when you are. Mark in Glasgow, what do you want?
15: Well, Ian, earlier on you were saying you and a few of the other colleagues and announcers were going to be on the brushes. It sounds like some sort of medical condition.
8: It does, really, doesn't it? We're on the brushes. Yes. Do you hear what happened to Cardwell?
15: I hope you get better and don't inhale too much.
8: Indeed, yes.
15: Right, spot in a nutshell, though, you were talking about Kemi.
8: Yeah, that's where we sort of began all of this, talking about whether she can bring the Tories back from the brink to roaring electoral success.
15: Yeah, well, let me disabuse you. I, all my life, voted Conservative principally because they did what they said they were going to do, no matter how unpopular it was. I'm afraid that under Cameron, they weakened substantially to the point where I think I'm not sure who it was, signed us up to net zero with crazy targets.
8: Yeah.
15: Signed us up to United Nations Agenda 21, which got rid of all the borders. World Health Organization controlling future pandemic control and cures. All of these things, we've given away all those responsibilities. Makes you just wonder what the politicians want. But going back to Kemi has wonderful speech writers.

0: almost crying themselves to sleep at the idea of doing this.
1: Yeah, well, in truth, the Conservatives, I was old enough just to vote as into the common market. It gives you an idea of my age. But Maggie actually did, it was nasty medicine, we had to take it, but we did it and it made it gave us a decade or
0: two. Do you not think that could be Kemi Badenoch and her new cabinet and her new Conservative Party?
1: No. Kemi, lovely lady. It's almost like watching showbiz, but Kemi's there with her sticking her jaw out, saying all the right things, looking very serious. But in truth, if this was conservative, broader conservative policy, they'd all be there. They'd all be saying that, but they're not. Then no one else gets to speak, and there's the clue. If only the leader is speaking, it's like when Blair was in power. He didn't trust anyone to open their mouths because the lefties would show themselves up for what they were, and then people would immediately run away. Tony appealed to women's vote on an emotional basis, and he got them until actually everyone realized it was an absolute scam, that the guy was an egomaniac. But in truth, what we've now got, we're seeing the foreign, we're seeing France, Germany, Spain, Italy saying, to hell with ECHR, these people have disrespected our flag, and they're gone. There's no lawyers, the whole lot, they and their families are gone. In Britain, we're not even in the EU, and yet we are treating the ECHR like some hallowed law. To hell with it. Just get it gone. The Tories had 14 or whatever years to get that gone. Certainly after Brexit, they had about, 8 years, 9 years, or whatever it was, 6, 7, 8 years. They did nothing, nada. Yeah. And that's the clue. Tories, I'm sorry, you've had your chance, guys. You again and again and again, you just talked about it. Truth being that most of our MPs now are ideological idiots who have got a degree in philosophy, politics, and economics, no real world experience, no experience of working alongside common people, and they just don't get it.
0: There it is. Mark, it's a damning assessment. I hope Kemi's listening to that. She might take a leaf from your book. Mark in Glasgow, thank you very much indeed. Alfie says, for your information, illegal migrants do not get a lot more in Spain than they do in the UK. That is total BS from you. Well, it's not, because 500,000 of them are just being given complete residency with no questions asked. It's always been known that the Spanish have been incredibly sympathetic to illegal immigration because they have been hugely affected by it because of where they are. Their location, of course, it means they're an open goal, much like Italy and Greece in that respect. So they've had to deal with it in a very different way. And if you arrive in Spain, you'll get accommodated at some level. You will also get your, I think it's 39 quid, you get, I stand to be corrected on the figures fully. It's about £39 a week you get here as an illegal. If you're in a hotel and you've got food and accommodation, I think it's 29. In Spain, I understand it's about €10 more than that, and France is also €10 more than that. I'm not sure if it's France or Spain, but one of them you also get the opportunity to work while you're being processed as well, which is why, per capita, Spain have a very high intake of immigrants. So happy to put you right, Alfie, on that point. John Howard says, pronunciation info for you. The U is after the E. I think this is back to the question of how who'd have thought we'd be arguing or discussing Ceuta or Ceuta, how you pronounce it. Yes, because I was saying it was like Puerto, as in Aeropuerto or Puerto Benus, and I think that's possibly what John is referring to. It's not spelt the same because the E is in a different place to the U. Yeah, it's the other way around. But on sight, on looking at it, that was my instinct to pronounce it Cueto, as if it was the same thing. But this one from Putin killed Navalny, that's an interesting name, isn't it? This is like social media. What a world we're living in. Says, I love talk. I'm sorry for the off topic, I think. But for goodness sake, could you all call the town by its correct name, please? It's only five letters. It's pronounced as it's written. Ceuta. When you put it like that, I don't think people would see it like that. You're absolutely right, Putin. It is, if you hyphenate each letter and put it in capitals, it does look like that. But we couldn't find anyone really around the office who had a Scooby-Doo. And we've got, our Amy, for example, speaks fluent Russian, Chinese, French, Finnish and German. And even she didn't know. That's probably because she doesn't speak Spanish. 0344 4-

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0: Oh, here we go. We're back. 0344 499 1000. Toby Gillis has just walked in. TalkSport reporter, of course, an all-round good bloke and friend of the show, I'd like to say. Because the last time we spoke, Toby, was obviously pre-World Cup, wasn't it?
10: Yeah, I think it was during the World Cup.
0: Was it during?
10: Did we talk Trump and during. Infantino, I think?
0: That's what it was. It was the red card and all of that,
10: yeah.
0: Wasn't it?
10: Yeah.
0: Where have we gone since then? America went out, of course, after their next match, after that thing, which was a delightful moment. We, I think, and I say this with confidence, technically won the World Cup.
10: Well, we reached the final.
0: We absolutely reached the final. Yeah. Yes. We did see... Look, we see this... And this is not what we're talking about, by the way, but we see this every week, of course. You know, confirmation bias has no greater home than in the world of football. So, you know, no ref, he didn't kick him in the shins, despite the amount of replays you've just watched. But if it's your fella that is in the firing line, it didn't happen, all right? So we all... notwithstanding all of that, I think we can safely say... that the Argentinian football team, what a filthy bunch they were on the pitch. I mean, it wasn't pretty.
10: It wasn't pretty. Neither were England's tactics. I think we still should have beaten
0: them. Well, yes, that was a very weird managerial moment, wasn't it?
10: Yeah.
0: He stands by that still, really.
10: I mean, we're all wrong and Thomas Tuchel is right. Do you think that because he keeps telling me.
0: Do you think he really stands by that? Or do you think he just says it?
10: I think what football managers tend to think is, in the moment I do what I think is right, and therefore I can't regret it afterwards. Yep. I have to learn from it and move on. I think the stubbornness that I have a problem with is not necessarily him saying, I don't regret it, because I sincerely believe he did do his best at the time. It's that he doesn't seem to think that it was wrong. Even in hindsight.
0: Do you know, there were two... This is absolutely true. Two occasions where, before that match, when we were talking about... I don't know if it was the Ghanaians or whichever match it was, Panama, I can't remember now. The park in the bus idea. OK, so that's not new to football, of course. Mourinho did it for Yonks at Stamford Bridge. So, we understand things. But when that's discussed and by TalkSport and others, you know, just park the bus, you know, lob a couple in, park the bus, everything's good to go. I heard two people say, way before we played Argentina, the only team you don't do that against is Argentina, because the minute you do that, they'll just up the gear. They know what you're going to do. So why did I hear that and Thomas Tuchel didn't hear that?
10: You are as baffled as me. The one thing, I don't even mind doing what we did, as long as everyone keeps using this phrase, and it's the right phrase, as long as there's an out ball. There has to be someone up the pitch who can either get there really quickly... or when it does get to them, hold it up so other players can get up there really quickly. And that is what Argentina was scared of, and it's what we didn't do.
0: Yeah, exactly. One of our greatest goal scorers was taken off. So
10: crazy.
0: That crazy. When's our next match in this particular World
10: Cup?
0: We
10: play. Yeah. Well, actually, it's funny you say that.
0: We did. We did finish quite nicely with the French. Yeah.
10: We. I mean, that was an extraordinary game. Our next game, our next match is against the world champions in the Nations League. We play Spain. That's a UEFA competition, by the way, which we're still in.
0: Of course.
10: We're not out of feet. We're not out of UEFA.
0: I would have.
10: FIFA.
0: I think a because the World Cup final was a bit of a rubbish football match, wasn't it? The actual final, it wasn't the greatest.
10: It was defence against attack, wasn't it?
0: Yeah, and it was. I think England Spain would have been a much more tactical and interesting football match to watch.
10: Maybe as long as the players' mentality was not to go, oh, we're 1-0 up, we've got to defend. Because I actually think it would have happened in a final in the same way it happened in the semi if we got through. Because we've got, I can't believe we're talking about this. This feels like weeks ago.
0: I'm missing it so much, I genuinely am.
10: Actual on pitch action rather than the controversies we're here really to talk about. But I do think that if England had played Spain, particularly if they'd taken a lead, we'd have seen probably not that dissimilar to what Argentina did at 0-0, because we'd have been terrified of winning in the same way we were terrified of winning the semi.
0: Well, there might not be another World Cup, of course, Toby, which is what we are here to talk about. England could boycott the World Cup. This is after UEFA unanimously rejected FIFA, that shady cartel of who the hell are these, their controversial sales plan. So just talk us through what was the as far as I could work out, this is like getting the private equity boys in and going, you know, plough a few quid in there, you'll see the returns, boys.
10: Literally that, yes. Gianni Infantino's idea, which came almost entirely out of nothing. No idea this was going to happen earlier this week, was to sell off stakes in, I mean, we talk about the World Cup because it's obviously the big one, but in FIFA's competition. So that's the World Cup, the Women's World Cup. They have the Club World Cup, which is a relatively new thing, or at least the expanded one that we had a few years ago.
0: Chelsea won the first one.
10: And actually, we can go into it if you want. I actually think the Club World Cup is more important than people are talking about in this story.
0: That's interesting.
10: But specifically with the World Cup, which is the one we're all talking about, you know, the idea of selling it off, he was effectively going to create a company. The assumption, maybe more than an assumption, was that he would then take control of that company and, oh, hey presto, I'm selling it off and look who gets bonuses every time I make all this money when I sell off stakes in the World Cup to these private investors, who include Joshua Kushner, who is the son-in-law's brother of Donald Trump.
0: Yeah. So we can see what's kind of being played out here. In a weird way, I don't know if we talked about this, Toby, before, but I always mention the Olympic Committee, because there's another interesting group that you think, who are all these? How did they all get there? And, you know, why is somebody in what is essentially an amateur event, why are people being paid £750,000 for this job? Why are they being ferried around in cars that would make a presidential cavalcade blush? Why are they staying in the best hotels, flown across the globe, laying in hammocks in Barbados? This is the Olympic Committee. You'd think it would almost be a voluntary thing.
10: Yeah.
0: And similarly with FIFA.
10: Yes,
0: and
10: non-profit FIFA.
0: Yeah, non-profit FIFA. These big organisations. I don't know what he's paid the head honcho over there, but I bet it's a few quid.
10: Yeah, he obviously wants a bit more, though, doesn't he?
0: And he wants a bit more.
10: He wants a lot more.
0: But is it likely to happen, though, Toby? Because it's not just us that have said, sorry, this is all shades of wrong, stick your organisation up your backside. There's pretty much most of Europe, I think, are on board as well.
10: Well, not just Europe. We now know UEFA, so that's all of the European nations. We know CONCACAF, which is North and Central America. And we know the Asian Football Confederation are all against it. Now, UEFA are the only ones who have officially announced a boycott of FIFA's competitions, which we will see at a senior level as soon as 2 months' time, because England, Wales, Northern Ireland, Scotland and Republic of Ireland, as well as a number of other European nations, are in Women's World Cup qualifiers in October. Yeah. So if this makes it that far and FIFA are still digging their heels in, then we're going to see matches boycotted that are effectively semi-finals and finals to reach the Women's World Cup, which is due to be played next summer. So, you know, it is imminent, the actual on-pitch issues that we're going to see from this boycott.
0: So we could end up with just sort of, I don't know, Canada playing and the United States are the only clubs playing
10: well,
0: in the World
10: Cup. Well, no, because, I mean, they haven't boycotted it, but they've certainly said that they're not happy with it. And
0: it's
10: who knows what the next steps for those would be. I did see a brilliant tweet earlier on with somebody saying, would it still count as coming home if England crossed the picket line and beat Bhutan in a World Cup final of two? Maybe it would. I don't know.
0: Finn's just told me that Infantino apparently earns $2 million a year.
10: Sounds about right.
0: How do you earn $2 million a year being the head of FIFA? I don't understand that. I mean, it's not
10: he delivers the great World Cup that makes.
0: I mean, you earn
10: so
0: $4 million a year, but you know.
10: it's a little bit more than that at TalkSport. Actually.
0: I know. Okay, yeah,
10: you
0: got
10: inflation.
0: You got that pay rise because you know the great work you did over this particular tournament. But it's interesting that £2 million. I mean, I'd imagine that's more than the person that runs the United Nations and got all these other big organisations. And that's base pay. That doesn't include the hotels and the trips and the holidays and the
10: The tens of millions for selling off the World Cup.
0: Indeed. Yeah. Obviously, it would all be legit. We should say.
10: I mean,
0: it's not going to happen now, though, is it? It can't happen.
10: I mean, quite apart from, you know, the fact that a World Cup without these, you know, these players and nations, it quite simply isn't a World Cup. It's a bit like how the Americans have some sports called, like, the World Series, and you're going, well, there's nobody, literally nobody from outside America plays in this. In the baseball, for example. It would be similar to that if Argentina went and won a World Cup without any of the European nations. I mean, there were six of the last eight were European, three of the last four, and the winners all came from Europe in 2026. So quite apart from the fact that it's no longer a World Cup without these countries, imagine what the investors, those that have said to Gianni Infantino, I'll give you $25 million for a 1%, whatever it is, 0.1% stake. They've made that promise based on the World Cup that we've just seen.
0: Sure.
10: They're now losing Lamine Yamal, they're losing Cristiano Ronaldo, they're losing Harry Kane, they're losing, you know, all these world stars that, you know, just on sheer number, there are more of them from Europe than anywhere else.
0: It would be
10: else.
0: The worst investment ever in the history
10: of
0: investments.
10: They're now going, okay, well, I've lost that, so if I'm still interested at all, then certainly my investment has to be less because the product is weaker. So I just can't see that they're still going to be interested in this. Now, the one caveat to that, going back to what I said about the clubs and the Club World Cup, is really, while there are millions and millions and millions of pounds, dollars, I guess, is the currency of FIFA, washing around in the national team game, the real money is in the club game. And in particular, the real money is in the European club game.
0: Sure.
10: You know, your Paris Saint-Germain's, your Real Madrid, Barcelona, Man United, Liverpool, all those huge clubs that are the biggest clubs in Europe. There's a bizarre index that somehow manages to rank every club in the world.
0: Wow.
10: You have to go to 38th in that index to find a non-European club. Ipswich Town and Coventry are above the highest ranked non-European club.
0: Seriously?
10: So that's the level we're talking about.
0: That's a great
10: fact. The importance of the European club game. Now, that Club World Cup that we mentioned a bit earlier on was FIFA's way of getting a bigger pie in the club game. If the European clubs pull out of that, then I really do think that's game over, you know, with regards to Infantino's plan. But the caveat to that is the UEFA statement yesterday, strong as it was, specified that European nations would not participate in FIFA's competition.
0: Not clubs.
10: It didn't say clubs. I'm assuming that means that the clubs are still in. We haven't had that verified yet.
0: Yes.
10: But specifically it did say European nations. So I'm assuming it's only international tournaments that they've made the decision on.
0: That sounds about right. You'd think, I mean, FIFA must make a lot of money. I mean, I don't know what, you know, I don't know, Coca-Cola, McDonald's, Ford pay for the various sponsorships, but I would imagine it's multi-millions
10: of pounds. Hundreds and hundreds and hundreds of millions,
0: if you are involved in a tournament like that. And you see the different ways that their sponsorship works. It's not just on the pitch, of course. You know, when the score comes up, even for that moment that it's up, it might be PlayStation,
10: and of course
0: it might be something else.
10: We had these controversial hydration breaks during the tournament, which everybody who's a proper football fan hated because they were being used as
0: even
10: sort of tactical
0: raining,
10: things, but then they were being used by the advertisers to make more money. And FIFA, of course, then gets paid for those. So, you know, everything about this tournament felt like a money-making scheme. And just to really put it into focus the reasons why football fans are so angered about that, about this, is because, first of all, we've already got these overworked footballers already. They're already playing too many games. They get put in what they call the red zone, which is effectively when they are in danger of being injured and when they can't function at 100%. Yeah. So we're all already watching a lower quality game than we'd have liked in the past. But if the game gets taken out of football people's hands, if you can use such a phrase, and into the hands of people whose priority is about making more money.
0: That's how Chelsea's been run for the last year.
10: But the logical conclusion then is, okay, well, how do we make more money out of our investment in the future? Okay, well, it's more club, more countries in the World Cup so that there are more matches, so the players get even more tired. And it's more frequent World Cups. Well, the prestige of that then disappears, doesn't it? If it's happening every year, every 2 years, whatever it might be, then we're all going, oh, well, we only won it last year, it doesn't matter. The fact is that it's once every 4 years is what makes the World Cup so special. And if FIFA's Club World Cup comes off, the fact that that's only once every 4 years as well will make it more special.
0: How big do they have to make it? Your Panini books start to look like the Encyclopedia Britannica, don't they?
10: You'll have to have volumes.
0: Which volume are you on for this one? I just pull out this particular set. Football season, weeks away. Literally.
10: Yeah, 1 week away if you're TalkSport. The EFL Cup first round is next Friday, and that is the first commentary of the season on TalkSport. But yeah, the Premier League, what are we, four weeks, I think, away from the start of the Premier League now. I'm not excited about it yet because I'm so excited about the sports news that's going on. When this all broke, you know, a couple of days ago with the UEFA story, you know, as a journalist, I love it. I'm not bothered about transfers and I'm not yet ready for the football to start again. But something as seismic as this, we had a discussion in our TalkSport editorial meeting today about just how big a story this is. And I think this might be the biggest sports story in TalkSport's history.
0: Wow.
10: In terms of the actual impact it would have if Gianni Infantino's plans went through, I think this might be even bigger than the European Super League, and certainly it usurps Leicester winning the Premier League.
0: Bigger than Mourinho leaving Chelsea? Struggling with this, Toby. What sort of gradient are you running here?
10: I'm not sure that the fans will feel the same as that. I'm just talking from a pure sports news point of view.
0: I think you're absolutely right.
10: I think this might be the biggest story.
0: I think you're absolutely right. And it's still an unfinished story, and I think you've touched on it with the club factor, very pivotal to this.
10: FIFA continue to press on with it. It's almost impressive the way that he fights on, even though there are three confederations that actually, if all of those countries did vote against it, that is more than half, which means he would lose the vote.
0: All of these stories almost as exciting as the Commonwealth Games. Listen, Toby, good to see you. Come on the trampolining this weekend. I love the mat work. See that fella land on his head the other day?
10: Oh my goodness. That was not pleasant. He deserves the tens of millions, doesn't he?
0: He should get that. And everybody, even the commentators, were going, I don't think this man's going to survive this. And if he does, he's probably going to be using a device of some sort. And then he walked out of hospital.
10: Okay.
0: He was fine.
10: Okay. Yeah, amazing.
0: But that's only because your muscles in that sport, in your neck and your shoulders, are probably, like flipping cement.
10: It's just terrifying, though, isn't it? I mean,
0: it was awful.
10: Sport.
0: A proper vertical drop right on your bonds.
10: Yeah. I think he'd have survived Argentina's antics, wouldn't he?
0: It's one of those sports, isn't it? When you're on the bar, as we call it, the double bar, whatever. when you're doing that, it's kind of, it is sort of to watch. It is like, wow. And then there's a bit of you that goes, what if?
10: Well,
0: why are they doing it?
10: Exactly.
0: But what if thing? I mean, when you start.
10: And is that why we watch it, the what if? Is that a little bit... why we watch Formula One?
0: The famous motor racer said to a friend of mine who's a commentator, I can't remember who it was, and I probably wouldn't repeat it if it was, he said, look at this crowd. He said, 20% of them come to see me win, 80% come to see me crash.
10: I mean,
0: climbing up the skyscraper on Netflix, thing? There's a bit of everyone going... Like, you don't want him to fall off, obviously, but you're going, what if? I mean, I watched
10: It's rubbernecking, isn't it? It's basically rubbernecking.
0: We're all I get that like with table tennis, frankly, Toby, and I find it a very dangerous sport.
10: Not sure I've seen a terribly dangerous table tennis match, but maybe you're watching a different type.
0: It could be, yes. The one with guns. gun table tennis, yeah. You win a game, you try to shoot your opponent in the foot. It's brilliant. Toby, thank you. Toby Gillis from TalkSport with us here on the programme. 10 to 4, this is Talk.
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13: It's queues on the M6. Firstly, northbound after junction 30 for the M61. That's part blocked. And the southbound side over the Thelwall Viaduct, queuing down to Woolston at 21. That's part blocked as well. There's a breakdown there. Queuing for the M4, the Prince of Wales Bridge, eastbound into England. And queuing westbound from the bridge all the way to Newport into Wales to the Bryngelas tunnels. And we're down to one lane for the M11 northbound. Long queues, a collision around 8 at Stansted Airport.
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17: The home of common sense. If you've got an opinion, give it to us, right? To educate me, educate the rest of the world. It's about a democracy. It's about having your say. It's not about offending.
1: Well-informed conversation across the nation.
18: They think a bit more of that is the answer. They haven't got a clue.
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1: 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This is Talk. See it. Hear it. Talk it. Across the UK. Talk Energy. The home of common sense. This is Talk.
0: We were just musing the idea of table tennis with baseball bats. With a particularly a very long table. So, you know, sort of Henry VIII banquet style. You know, your opponent would be at the other end. There'd be a skill in that. Michelle says, just watching a live stream of them pouring in and pillaging. They aren't going back. Rubbish, says Michelle. I think, according to PA, half have gone back. Now, Shelley is right. It doesn't look like that. It certainly doesn't look like that. Very quickly, we've got the voice of doom. This is the voice we played you just before the last news.
19: Progress toward these...
0: Who is that? These are some of the guesses. Joe Biden, Benjamin Franklin, Yves Leterme. You like the accent? Boutros Ghali, who always features in these things. None of those are correct. John McCain, Al Gore, Ronald Reagan. No. Another Ronald Reagan. No. Larry Grayson. No. Lyndon B. Johnson. No. We haven't got a winner, which means it rolls over to August the 24th. 3 weeks, which is when I'm back here, because I'm on breakfast for two. Matt's in Cheshire. What have you got for us, Matt? Good afternoon.
20: Hi. Very good afternoon, Ian.
0: Hiya.
20: It's on the question of the day. There's some good stuff coming out of the Conservatives. They seem to be quite competent. But that doesn't hide the fact that they are 50% responsible for all the failings in Britain for the last 30 years, along with Labour. So I'm a little bit sick of all the right-wing parties at the moment. none of them are being strong enough language-wise on immigration. Mm. None of them are actually thinking about the people. All they're thinking about is their own route to power. So I don't actually hear anybody really listening at the moment here. And all I hear is just sort of statements. And I don't hear anybody sort of really screaming out to the public.
0: What is it? Broadly speaking, we could make a list, but what is it you kind of want to hear?
20: Well, I mean, now Farage is not there and he's out of the public eye for a couple of weeks. It's suddenly a different landscape, isn't it, now? Because he's the spearhead of everything we usually want to hear.
0: Yeah.
20: But everybody else now he's gone. It's like, well, we're back to, oh, it's fine, yeah, let's just let thousands of people pour in every day. It's not as bad as Spain.
0: Yeah.
20: People, everybody I speak to wants gigantic mass change, and they want a lot of people that came here in the last 30 years to go home, not including people who've been great for Britain and not including people who are patriotic and allied to Britain.
0: Mass change is interesting because I suppose whatever government we have, the same thirst and question can be asked, right? So obviously, if you had the mass change you'd want, there'd be another group of people on the other side of things, Matt, would be going, we now want mass change. So what mass change looks like to one person is different to another. I know that's an obvious point, but isn't that the world we're in? We're never satisfied. We're never in a place where everybody is satisfied with their government.
20: When it comes to immigration, Ian, every party has got views on immigration that favour those that vote reform. Even Labour voters agree with reform on certain parts of immigration. Even Lib Dems. The only ones that don't are probably the Greens. And
0: if we
20: don't get mass change here, why don't we just hold off a garden party on election day and not bother voting and just let them?
0: It's quite a nice idea that we all have a day off and have a garden party. Like all of us together, that would be massive. I'd love it, Matt. Brilliant stuff. Thank you very much indeed for that. 0344 499 1000. We hit the clock. Anne says, "I'm 77, voted Conservative all my life. Never again. Kemi is just a different head on the same Lib Dem snake. Fact." Although pulling out of the ECHR and all of that stuff, she would argue is very different to the Lib Dems. I'm back Monday morning, 6 a.m. in for Jezza on The Breakfast Show. Kevin O'Sullivan is next.
2: 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Headlines.
21: A funeral director has been sentenced to 20 years in prison for preventing the lawful burials of dozens of bodies. 48-year-old Robert Bush admitted 67 offences spanning 12 years. Police discovered the deceased decaying at his premises in 2024. A court heard some mothers were given the wrong ashes for their unborn babies. Bush also stole more than £5,000 from charities. Judge Mr. Justice Hilliard called his actions disgraceful.
22: His behaviour towards their living relatives was characterised by dishonesty, deception and heartlessness. If he could reuse a coffin that someone had already paid for, he would do so. The premises at Hessel Road were in an appalling state.
21: Southport killer Axel Rudakabana has been charged with 4 offences while in prison, including 3 assaults on staff at Belmarsh. The offences are alleged to have taken place over 6 months last year. He's serving 52 years for murdering 3 girls at a dance class 2 years ago. And earlier this month, he was moved to a secure psychiatric hospital. Andy Burnham says he'll look again at plans to restrict trial by jury. The Prime Minister says he's concerned about potential miscarriages of justice. Under the proposals, anyone expected to be sentenced to less than 3 years in prison would face a judge only. Israel says it won't withdraw from its yellow line in Gaza unless Hamas undergoes a genuine disarmament. Donald Trump has agreed his Board of Peace has reached a historic announcement with the militants laying down their weapons, but it's not clear how many will be put down or when. Hamas insists Israel must end its military operations and withdraw troops from Gaza. And a High Court judge has dismissed a legal challenge against a clinical trial of puberty blockers for children, meaning the study can now proceed. A hearing took place earlier this week. The trial will involve around 220 children experiencing persistent gender incongruence. That's the latest. I'm Hugo Chambray.
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7: There you are. 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Good afternoon and welcome to Drive Time right here on Talk. I'm Kevin O'Sullivan and I'll be your host for 3 electric hours of news, views and topical debate all the way to 7 o'clock. 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It is Friday, July the 31st. Here's what's coming up. The invasion of Europe. How come 60,000 migrants suddenly stormed into the Spanish province of Ceuta? I think that's what we call it now. I think I pronounced it wrong all day yesterday, but in my defence, so did every other presenter. So Ceuta it is, bursting through the border from Morocco like a human tidal wave, almost doubling that little strip of land's population in 24 terrifying hours. Extraordinary, astonishing, remarkable. What's going on? 03444991000. Barely a word, of course, from Britain's politicians, most of whom were still busy trying to ignore the UK's own invasion by 780 cross-channel chancers the day before. Never mind, King Andy's going to tax you to hell to create his unwanted new social care system and foist upon us a bunch of even more unwanted mayors. At least our shiny new supreme leader is making himself happy. The rest of us, not so much. Why won't professional Northerner Burnham, with his silly number 10 North, do what the people want as opposed to what he wants? 03444991000. In other news, what exactly is the point of charging Southport monster Axel Rudakabana with 4 offences, including attacking 3 prison officers? Is it to justify moving him from hardcore Belmarsh jail to the comparatively cushy Broadmoor high security psychiatric hospital to quell the fury of his victims' grieving families who say this animal has gamed the system and got precisely what he wanted? What about them? Doesn't anyone care what the grieving families think? 03444991000. Also on today's action-packed show, the warped worldview of the newish Archbishop of Canterbury, who is pouring £100 million into a slavery compensation fund while hundreds of C of E churches crumble into ruins. Wouldn't that money be better spent on repairing her rapidly shrinking flocks places of worship? Is this just another case of wokery gone mad? The answer's yes, by the way. 03444991000. Plus, the BBC helpfully informs us that gunpowder plotter Guy Fawkes was a brilliant activist and likens him to Nelson Mandela. Welcome to the wacky world of the state broadcaster, and they want us to give us 180 quid a year for that kind of claptrap. 03444991000. And more anti-Semitism as Boy George is forced to pull out of a new West End production of Jesus Christ Superstar amid a storm over a song he recorded supporting Israel and denying that the IDF committed genocide, which of course they didn't. So, stand with Israel and you get cancelled from the stage. When are we going to stop tolerating this rampant Jew hating? 03444991000. All that and so much more. So don't go anywhere. Stick with me right here, right now on Talk, the home of free speech and common sense. Let's spend Friday afternoon together. And in the studio with me now is Talk's ace reporter, Samara Gill. She started the show yesterday, and this was when this story of Suter, get it right, Kev, it's extraordinary. Scenes yesterday, that's when it broke. So I thought it was only sensible to get Samara back in the studio to talk more about what we saw. Now, in one thing, it's thought that at least 60 people died during this strange sort of movement of the people.
5: It's interesting how we never hear from the left wing about all these deaths at sea. But anyway, yeah. Sidebar.
7: But you know, we're starting to sort of digest what we saw. And it was, as I say, extraordinary, astonishing. And what we all started thinking overnight was, hang on a second, why all of a sudden, in 24 hours, in one day, did 60,000, a massive throng of people, all almost as one, crash into Yuma, storm into Europe? Why did that happen? Why did that happen? What do you think, Samara?
5: Well, I mean, it's a mixture of things, isn't it? It's mostly to do with the crazy left-wing government that Spain has, which is at the moment under the control of the Socialist Workers' Party. And you've got this guy called Pedro Sanchez, who actually legalized 500,000 illegal migrants just at the start of this year. I mean, the chaos overnight, though, that we saw, it turned catastrophic pretty quickly. You mentioned those deaths, people getting drowning at sea, people getting trampled over because of the stampede. You've got people like Georgia Maloney, who I honestly think was the only person who gave a sensible response to what happened, saying, we will crack down on this and our borders are shutting down and we will not take any more.
7: And she says that if necessary, she'll pull out of the Schengen Agreement,
5: yes,
7: which allows free movement across all EU countries' borders. And that's the whole thing about this Ceuta situation. Is effectively these men, they're all young men of military age, as Elon Musk tweeted, young men of military age, thousands and thousands of them, break into a country. That's called an invasion. They invaded, there's no doubt about that. As to why they all did it at once, what was the organisation behind all of this? But yes, Giorgia Meloni, the no-nonsense Italian leader, said, well, if necessary, I'm going to pull out of Schengen.
5: Yeah.
7: And I'm going to stop these people coming into our country. Other countries may follow suit. But what have we heard from our political leaders? Well, first of all, you won't be surprised to hear, the only political leader we've got here in Britain who has delivered a cogent statement about this is Reform UK's Nigel Farage. Shall we have a little look and listen to what Nigel had to say?
8: It's time to wake up, everybody. No, I really mean it. Just have a look at these scenes. This is happening today in Ceuta, the Spanish enclave in North Africa. Yep, it is Spanish territory. Tens of thousands, maybe more, breaking in to that little part of Spain. The authorities seemingly powerless to act, and yes, of course, they've declared a state of emergency. Bear this in mind. Earlier this year, Spain gave an amnesty to 500,000 people who'd illegally got into the country. The messages from Spain are clear. You know, come in and you'll be allowed to stay. Some of you might remember a poster I put out 10 years ago called Breaking Point, where I showed vast numbers illegally breaking into the European Union. I made the point that if we vote for Brexit, we'll have the power to stop those people coming here. Sadly, the Tories failed us, Labour have failed us. Believe me, unless we get a reform government, those scenes you're seeing in Spain today, many of those young men, lots of them dangerous, will be heading towards Calais and coming to our country too. It is time to wake up. This is a battle for the future of our civilization. I can't put it any more plainly than that.
6: That was the only cogent statement we got from any British political leader. Kemi Badenoch was just waffled on about net zero, didn't say anything about this, because, of course, the migrant crisis is a tricky, thorny topic for the Tories, because it's their fault. Mm. Now, I don't want to denigrate the great work of Shadow Home Secretary Chris Philp, who the day before went to the northern beaches and witnessed our own invasion of the illegal migrants, 780 departing from the beaches around Calais in a single day. And he elicited from a copper that they are under orders not to stop them, merely to just say, look, that journey you're about to embark on, that voyage is a little dangerous. That's it. That's all we get for our billion quid that we gave them. So he did some good work, but I don't want to knock him too much, but it's stuck in my craw, this guy polishing his halo. Hey, Chris, the scenes that you were witnessing are the fault of your party. 14 years of Tory mismanagement, allowing the migrant crisis to grow and grow and grow. Yes, Labour have made it worse. You could have bet your boots on that, couldn't you? But it's your fault. So no more of this halo polishing, aren't we wonderful? Labour are terrible. Labour and the Tories are terrible on this. So that's, I would imagine, why Kemi Badenoch, bizarrely, frankly, has not said a word on the invasion of Europe. Andy Burnham, not much. Let's have a look at his effusive statement, shall we?
9: It is a cause for concern, and we are making contact with the Spanish government, the Spanish authorities, to provide support, but also to understand the implications of that situation.
6: Oh, thanks. Yeah, really.
5: I think we know the implications, Andy.
6: Yeah. Well, look, so let's examine. Yeah, as I say, the extraordinary thing is, you know, this just can't have just happened. You know, you can't sort of organically suddenly have found 60,000 young men or who just happened to come together at the same point and storm into Ceuta, right? So have a look at this. This is footage that is circulating. So they're coming in from Morocco, okay? I think it's wrong to assume they're all Moroccans. They could be Algerians, North Africans, whatever, sub-Saharan Africans. But have a look at this film. This was filmed on a road outside. Look at this. Look at this.
5: Yeah, I mean, yeah. It's a bunch of men
6: in a truck,
5: which honestly...
6: Being disgorged on a road in Morocco, outside Ceuta.
5: Also, some sort of official there, just standing by.
6: With a Moroccan cop standing there watching this.
5: Yeah.
6: There's a huge truck. I would say there's 150 or so, maybe more, young men getting off the back of this truck and just disappearing off towards Ceuta.
5: So this is sort of similar to scenes of what you would see at the Mexico border, the Mexico-USA border, before Donald Trump cracked down on it. You know, they were having over 20,000, sometimes 20,000 crossings a day at the height of their illegal migrant crisis. I mean, this guy, this Moroccan copper, I'm alleging, but it seems like he's been almost paid off by some sort of people smuggler because he's facilitating
6: them. Or it's just an official operation.
5: I mean, this is like some sort of cruise that we're watching at the moment. You know, everyone having a fun time, a couple of people dying along the way, which is horrible. I don't want to make human tragedy.
6: Look at this. Honestly, folks, if you're not watching this, it's an extraordinary sight. So we begin to put together the picture of what happened. Yesterday, I would suggest there were probably hundreds of lorries like this. All of a sudden.
5: It's very organised.
6: Disgorging these young men, thousands and thousands and thousands of them. They then head off to the border with Ceuta, which is part of Europe because it's Spanish, and then they storm through. Then, even more bizarrely, and we talked about this yesterday, loads of them like dive into the sea so that they can swim to the Spanish maritime territory. And there's a weird law that means that after that they cannot be returned to Morocco.
5: Yeah.
6: So this was all very, very staged. So I guess the question you have to ask is, who staged it?
5: It's a good question, and it's something that honestly no one can quite answer at this point. I think when we think about people trafficking gangs and people smugglers, we think of one guy on a beach, you know, with a sort of rucksack full of cash, just taking things and putting people on boats. Unfortunately, the truth is much darker and more insidious. You know, these people trafficking gangs, which also smuggle things like drugs, weapons, and of course they traffic humans, are a syndicate that is worldwide and has its tentacles in pretty much every facet of every government, it's every institution. I'm not saying that they're all collaborating with each other, but there is a very, very big web that is going on across Europe that is facilitating all these thousands, be it hundreds of thousands of illegal migrants across into EU safe countries and then ultimately into Britain, which offers, obviously the UK offers the most cushy benefits to those who arrive illegally. And, you know, when you look at those visuals and you go, okay, that's 49,000 migrants that entered a town of 85,000.
6: They've
5: redone it.
6: 60,000.
5: Even worse.
6: 60 of them died. Trust me, folks, I'm sure Samara will agree with me, they're not planning a future life in Ceuta. They are planning to head on to Spain, and the chances are they're probably not planning a life in Spain. They're probably planning to head on north towards Calais, and then guess what? Let's get on a big boat, shall we? A small boat, and head for the promised land. Pedro Sanchez, who can be blamed for this, he's the Spanish Prime Minister. He's a left-wing cretin who just allowed 500,000, half a million illegal migrants to become legal. So that's what's encouraging these people, that this guy will just let them stay anyway. But even he is getting a bit hot under the collar. He called this an attack, a violation of the territorial integrity of Spain. And they've sent in the tanks now. You've got the Spanish military are now in Ceuta in force, tanks. It is almost a war. Pedro Sanchez saying, we are under attack. That means Europe is under attack. So once again, the question has to be, is who are the attackers? Who organised this attack? Because it didn't just happen organically in one day, in 24 surprisingly terrifying hours. It was organised.
5: Absolutely. And anyone who's seen these visuals, I would recommend you switch on your TV or your YouTube to take a look. Just to give you context, obviously, since the Labour government came into power, 76,000 illegal migrants have also crossed our border across the English Channel. So double that and just put that into a visual number, and that's what's actually happened to our country. So we've got massively double the issues really on our doorstep. I mean, Pedro Sanchez, this guy is the great enabler of whoever organized this, in my view. I mean, he really is. Him trying to come out strong and saying they've deployed the troops, extra police, you know, they're going to deal with this unprecedented surge of illegal migrants. What did he think was going to happen when he effectively legalized illegal immigration? This is the consequence of these reckless policies that left-wing governments keep putting into power.
6: We spoke to the assembly member for Ceuta yesterday, kind of MP area.
5: Yeah.
6: We'll play that after the break. He speaks Spanish, but we translated it. And the people of Ceuta, four square, are just saying this is Pedro Sanchez's fault. You know, he's left us a sitting duck. So what's happening here, folks, is thousands and thousands and thousands of migrants, 60,000 in a single day, invaded Europe. They stormed the border, they invaded Europe. Where they are now, God knows. Some of them, I bet you, have already made it across the Mediterranean.
5: Yeah.
6: And of course, apart from just going to mainland Spain, they can now head for Gibraltar, where we've just relaxed the borders, so you can pretty much walk straight through. Isn't that special? There is a madness going on. There is a denial of what's happening here. The authorities are being confronted with the shocking truth here, but until now, they've been trying to deny it, and they better get their act together, because something sinister is happening here, folks. Let's go to break. When we come back, we'll play that interview from our friend from Ceuta, and we'll talk more about this, and then we're going to come home, and Samara's been up to the Golders Green area of North London, near where I live, where I can tell you, personally, they proudly parade flags, loads and loads of Union Jacks and St George's crosses. This is a joint project by the Jewish community to say, hey, we're British, which they damn well are. They're as British as you and me. They were born here. They're my neighbours. We're British, and it's also a project by the local Persian-Iranian community, because you know, they're against the Ayatollah and everything, and it's a sort of joint gesture of solidarity to say, you know, we demand to be recognised as part of the British community. And they put up these flags, and guess what? The local Labour MP wants them torn down. That's lovely. So Samara's been there. We'll have a look at her report from sunny Golders Green after these messages. Stay where you are.
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28: In Lancashire, the M6 southbound's partially blocked. Slow traffic due to an obstruction on the road between Junction 33, the A6 Preston-Lancaster Road, and 32, the M55 Broughton Interchange. Staffordshire, the M6 southbound's partially blocked. Slow traffic due to a traffic problem at Junction 10A, the M54. Berkshire, the M4 westbound, two lanes are closed, queuing traffic due to an accident before Junction 11, Basingstoke Road at Reading. I'm Samantha Dean.
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6: Welcome back. As this story was breaking, unfolding before our very shocked eyes yesterday afternoon, my top team, Ryan and Sophie, did an amazing job. They got hot. They sort of hit the phones and managed to find the local assembly member, a kind of MP for Ceuta. And he doesn't speak English, nor did his assistant. But through the magic of, you know, translating on mobile phones in apps and everything, managed to get it together, and his assistant took him outside and put him in this square in Ceuta, and we got his comments on what was happening, and he wasn't at all happy. His name is Juan Sergio Redondo, and here he is in Ceuta yesterday as the invasion was going on just behind him. Have a look at this.
29: The entire city is being overwhelmed, and there are people who bear direct responsibility. Those responsible are the national government, led by Pedro Sanchez and his ministers, as well as Mr. Marlaska, and of course, the European institutions, which have completely failed in what's supposed to be the European Union's external border. We have met with the parliamentary spokespersons to immediately request the declaration of a national state of emergency, to call for the deployments of the armed forces to protect the city, and we also have appealed for calm among the public. Above all, we are calling for the immediate closure of the international border crossing to prevent any further mass entries. We want to make it absolutely clear that there are people responsible for this situation, and they must be held directly accountable, especially Pedro Sanchez's government and the Minister for the Interior, Fernando Grande Marlaska.
6: Well, Juan Sergio Redondo, not pulling his punches there. It's Pedro Sanchez's fault, and also all the European nations who stick to this ridiculous Schengen agreement, which basically, like, once that's
5: the fundamental problem here.
6: Once a migrant gets a toe over the European border, wherever it is, they can just carry on because there are no border checks between the various countries. And I'll tell you, those 60,000 yesterday, my guess, half of them, 30,000, are probably heading for Calais. They want to come here.
5: Yeah, absolutely. I mean, France doesn't offer much. Spain doesn't offer much. In fact, Pedro Sanchez's whole sort of edict was that legalising these people would get them into working jobs, and a lot of them would prefer the benefits that Britain gives them on arrival. I mean, we need to think about the fact that the three females, and this is becoming a massive story online, the three females that did die crossing the English Channel this week.
6: Off the coast of Dunkirk.
5: Exactly.
6: Was it? I mean, they were reporting four deaths yesterday.
5: They were. It's kind of going...
6: But three women died, didn't they?
5: Anyway, you were saying... Well, interestingly, authorities have come out and said they all died of heart attacks. Now... the possibility of three
6: bad
5: women.
6: Diets?
5: Yeah, well, it's. I mean,
6: smoke too much.
5: Well, exactly. No, but genuinely, that
6: shouldn't really be laughing. But that is ridiculous.
5: But that's
6: isn't
5: the
6: it?
5: Initial
6: simultaneous
5: reaction.
6: Triple heart attack.
5: Yeah, right. And it leads us to think. Okay, I mean, were they?

0: they fall apart. They're not countries. We have, I believe, you know, Andy Burnham's silence on the migrant crisis, which has been pretty much complete, just a few perfunctory sentences. I believe it's because he, like the rest of the Labour cabinet, they won't say this in public, but privately, they believe in open borders. They don't like sovereign borders. They want to let the poor victims of war and torture, all those scientists, doctors and engineers, the women and children, they want to let them in. Trouble is, they're not doctors, scientists and engineers, and they're not women and children. They're young male economic chancers, and they are taking us for a ride. Our government doesn't seem to get that.
1: Honeymoon's over.
0: Well, let's hope it, yeah, the honeymoon is over for him. Never started, as far as I'm concerned. But anyway, now, the other day we reported that the local MP for Golders Green and Finchley, Sarah Sackman is her name, and she's also the Minister for the Court, so she's a Labour minister. She called for these the flags that adorn Golders Green, put up by the Jewish and the Persian Iranian community, Union Jacks and St. George's Cross flags. She called for them to be taken down because they were, what was it, unsettling?
1: Yeah, it was, they made people feel uncomfortable, I think. It was something like that. She's all the you wokey words that don't make sense.
0: Well, look, you talk us through it, because we're going to play some clips. So you went down there today, Samara?
1: I went down there yesterday. I spoke to Jack, who's the lovely resident. He's sort of at the centre of all this. He's a Jewish man. Him and his wife are avid listeners of Talk, and they put up the flag. And, you know, they've been through hell, that community, the Jewish community. When you see his shop, it's literally in the middle of where the ambulances were set alight and then where the stabbing happened, 100 metres away. And all he wanted to do with these flags is display a bit of unity and try and bring the community together in a time of great division. So let's have a look at what he said.
0: That's a good start, isn't it? Well, I can
1: sounds horrible.
0: I can remind you what Sarah Sackman actually said about these flags. These are our national flags. The St. George's Cross and the Union Jack. I know the area well. I drive through it a lot. I walk through it a lot. It's very inspirational. Flags everywhere. Mm. Sarah Sackman, the local Labour MP, said that these flags are unsettling, intimidating, and here's the doozy, othering. So, do you agree with her? Do you agree with this Labour minister that our national flags, the Union Jack, or the Union flag, as you have to call it, and the St. George's Cross, do you agree that they are unsettling, intimidating, and othering? Or do you think Sarah Sackman is guilty of a serious lack of patriotism here? Let me know. 03444991000. I don't know if we've got the film ready. No, it seems to have corrupted. But anyway,
1: well,
0: you were saying.
1: No, all I'll say is I spoke to residents and not a single person had an issue with the flag. So I think I did a bit of my own research, Sarah, and no one feels unsettled or othered by the flags. I mean, it's quite ridiculous. She needs to focus on the litany of terrorist attacks that have happened in her constituency. She needs to redirect her attention to that, because it's quite ridiculous that she's focusing all her energy on a couple of flags put up by the Jewish community, who are some of the most patriotic groups in the country.
0: They are. And by the way, let's get this straight. I know this because I live among them, right? These people are British. They're as British as you and I. You know, I've got people, some of my neighbours are like 65 years old. They were born in Britain. This is their home. That's why they put these flags up, to say, hey, we're the same as you. So to use Sarah Sackman's term, these people should not be othered, and they should not have to pull down these flags.
1: She's the divisive one, that woman, I have to say.
0: Exactly right. Can I just quickly get you on this? Because I think it bears discussion. Just quickly. BP, our British Petroleum, our massive oil company, has, after 60 years, 60 decades, just pulled out of North Sea drilling. It is no longer going to work on the North Sea. This is massive. This after Andy Burnham finally conceded, only in the last couple of days, they would be pragmatic about the North Sea.
1: You mean Trump conceded, Andy Burnham conceded?

0: Yeah, well, I mean, if you haven't got any companies to do the drilling, what's the point?
1: Yeah.
0: Anyway, he said, and he would be pragmatic, and that we do need to exploit the resources of the North Sea because of the cost of living, and it will bring our energy prices down. And then BP said, do you know what? All these taxes, all the windfall taxes, the constant attacks by crazy Ed Miliband, the Nut Zero Secretary, it's just not worth it. So they've stopped doing it. They're going to stop exploiting or drilling our greatest energy resource, the North Sea, after 60 years because of these Labour lunatics.
1: I mean, this could be cataclysmic for our economy. It seems kind of like, oh, BP, you know, they're going out. No, no. This is what has happened here is that we've taxed an industry out of existence. So we shouldn't even be surprised when it leaves us. You know, this isn't actually about BP even. This is about whether the UK is an attractive place to invest, and it's not. I've got a lot of time for Andy Burnham's sort of policies and what he's trying to do for the working people, but what he's actually doing, well, he's chucking us back into the Stone Ages, to be frank with you, Kev.
0: All these policies you've got a lot of time for, we're supposed to pay for.
1: But precisely. I'm just saying, you know, social care, all that, good for you, Andy, but unfortunately you've got BRICS countries like Brazil, India, China, they are all pushing forward into the future, and we're going to get left behind with an aging population and no oil and gas industry. It's going to be horrible.
0: Two things to say here. Where in the Labour manifesto was the plan for a huge investment, massive investment that's going to tax us 1.8% in a new social care system? That wasn't there. And secondly, so, you know, it's arguable nobody actually particularly wants this new social care system apart from him. I'm not saying it's probably, you know, a reform of our social care system wouldn't be a good idea. You know, social care isn't exactly a rip-roaring success in this country, but this prioritising of it by Andy That's Burnham is kind of weird, as is his obsession with more and more mayors, devolution. Nobody gives a rat's backside about devolution, except old Northern Andy. Nobody gives a rat's backside about Downing Street North, or whatever the hell he calls it, either. This guy's just foisting on us his own little pet obsessions. What a narcissist. Big thanks to Samara McGill. Great work, Samara. Thank you very much. We're going to go to break now. And when we come back, we're going to deal with some police wokery that I think will blow your mind. You won't believe this one. That next. Stay tuned.
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0: To a guy called Testy on Tyneside, who says that Ceuta should be pronounced in that Spanish way, Ceuta, you know, Español and all that. I ain't doing that. I'm not doing that. I don't say Espanol, I say Espanol. So, Ceuta I'll do, but Ceuta, that's a step too far. It really is. Right, let's get on to the next story, which I think is extraordinary. This refers... This is a case of police wokery. We see a lot of it, don't we? This refers to a guy called Ben Julian Harrington. He is the chairperson of the National Police Chiefs Council. He also happens to be the chief constable of Essex, the force that banged on Telegraph columnist Alison Pearson's door at 9:30 in the morning on Remembrance Sunday to quiz her about a year-old tweet she posted criticising pro-Palestine fanatics. So he justified that, saying that was a proportionate use of police time. No, it wasn't. So he's a very woke kind of a guy. Anyway, evidence has emerged, reports, documents have emerged that prove that our friend, the Chief Constable of Essex, National Chair of the Police Chiefs Council, Ben Julian Harrington, in 2020, as riots were spreading across the country, Britain, all around the world, weirdly, because of George Floyd. George Floyd, you know, killed in America by a cop who put his knee on his neck and he couldn't breathe and all that. And bizarrely, you know, police forces in Britain started saying, right, we're going to have to reform because of what happened in Minnesota, yeah, Minneapolis or wherever the hell it was. But that was buzz. There were these riots going on. There is now documented evidence to prove that Ben Julian Harrington ordered cops policing those riots to take the knee. So do you remember that when we saw all of those coppers taking the knee? What are you doing that for? It was because they're under orders from Ben Julian Harrington. I mean, come on. That was one of the most humiliating scenes for the police I've ever seen. Let's talk to former Met Police Detective Peter Blexley. There you have it then, Peter. Do you remember those notorious scenes where we saw the coppers taking the knee in front of rioters who were protesting about George Floyd in America? So this was riots here in Britain. They were under orders. Ben Julian Harrington told them to take the knee because if they didn't, he said it might trigger the protesters. What the hell is going on there?
13: Well, let me start by saying well done to Stephen Edgington on his Substack account, who actually managed to uncover this document that proves conclusively that Chief Constable Ben Julian Harrington, by the way, known as BJ to his friends, and he is, I kid you not. I kid you not, that is the truth.
0: I'm better not say anything at this point, so carry on, Pete.
13: No, exactly. Yes, there he was, expressing his full support for officers who would, of course, not act impartially, would show their allegiance to a campaign started thousands of miles away by people who were supporting the career criminal George Floyd. Let's not forget.
0: Fentanyl addicts, yeah. Bank robber.
13: Yeah. List of criminal convictions as long as your arm. Yes, who did unfortunately die. But in the years that I've been on this planet, I've found the death of many, many other people far more worthy of campaigns or support rather than the deaths of George Floyd. And police officers, when they took the knee, I was absolutely incandescent with rage because, of course, firstly, not only are they placing themselves in danger because they're not being alert, they're not positioned properly, they're not standing there, they are ripe for a kick in the face, for example, but also they actually tear up and throw away a nearly two-year-old convention of policing that says you police with impartiality. You do not take the knee. You do not wear badges. You do not fly flags of any whatever campaign it is you feel you want to align yourself with. You police impartially. But this is the state. And BJ Harrington is the finest example of woke, liberal, progressive, as they call themselves, fluffy, flaky, inappropriate, useless police leadership. And our country is bedeviled with it. And until we get these kind of people as far away from policing as we possibly can, nothing, and I mean nothing, is going to get any better.
0: Couldn't agree more. This is the, he's all, as I say, he's also B.J. Harrington. He's also the Chief Constable of Essex. And this is a force that have got sort of recorded more non-crime hate incidents than anyone else. It was a couple of years ago, two officers from the Essex Force banged on the Daily Telegraph columnist Alison Pearson's door at 9:30 in the morning on Remembrance Sunday, quizzing her about a problematical tweet she posted from about a year earlier, in which she wasn't exactly complimentary about pro-Palestine fanatics. That was it. Now, Alison Pearson got a full apology from the police. They took no action, but B.J. Harrison was having none of that. He defended this action by his force, bothering a national newspaper columnist at her home for something she posted on Twitter a year before. He said that action, that investigation, banging on her door and everything, was proportionate, fair and ethical. That his officers acted proportionately, fairly and ethically after receiving this criminal allegation. That's nonsense. It is not proportionate for two coppers to go round to a national newspaper columnist over a tweet she posted a year ago, and then, of course, they had to drop the case because there was absolutely nothing in it. That is the harassment of someone who dares to suggest maybe they stand with Israel.
13: Yes, indeed. And, of course, Alison Pearson was also interviewed at length by the police. And, of course, she had taken that tweet down, regardless of its content. However, of course, the investigation into her lasted for weeks and weeks and weeks. And Alison Pearson had that hanging over her head. But, of course, on a much brighter note, this week she successfully sued the Police and Crime Commissioner Hurst, the PCC of Essex, and Essex Constabulary. And she won, quite rightly so. Never was there a more justified piece of litigation in a very long time.
0: Wrongful harassment.
13: Alison was proved fundamentally right. The police overstepped the mark, overreached, behaved absolutely appallingly, and now, out of taxpayers' money, they're going to have to pay Alison a lot of cash.
0: Yeah, and it's the fault of, I would suggest, the environment that B.J. Harrington has created, a kind of woke environment. You're right. He strikes me as ground zero of police wokery. Exactly what's wrong. Why do you think that people like Mr. Harrington do not understand that what the people of this country want from the police is not taking the knee, not harassing newspaper columnists about silly Twitter posts for a year old. They want them to go out and catch the bad guys, keep the streets safe. Why do people like Harrington not understand that when we see him ordering coppers to take the knee and go round to Alison Pearson's house, that we feel that is an egregious waste of police time and, by extension, our tax money? Why doesn't he understand that?
13: I can tell you exactly why. Because the company that B.J. Harrington keeps is the National Police Chiefs Council and the College of Policing. And only 3 weeks ago, Lords Blunkett and Herbert published their report into senior police leadership in Britain, and they said it is rampant with cronyism, nepotism, and that they promote people in their own image. They all hang around together. They are all the same. They are all woke, fluffy, liberal, so-called progressives. And so this nonsense continues the length and breadth of the country. They are not fit to hold office. They are not fit to be the leaders of courageous men and women. They should be banished from policing. And if, and I say if, because the report is still sitting on the Home Secretary's desk, if we have a new police leadership college akin to something like Sandhurst, which is what has been suggested, then maybe all those kind of people can go off and get themselves jobs as social workers or stand for election to the Green Party or the Labour Party or the Lib Dems, and then perhaps policing will have a chance of saving itself.
0: Yeah, I tell you, Peter, as I say, this one I read, that he basically said, look, I don't want coppers policing the riots in 2020. I don't want them turning their backs on the rioters. I want them to take the knee because if they turn their backs, it will trigger the protesters. So what? Police properly, not like hippies taking their knee. Unbelievable, unbelievable. I share your fury about that, Pete. Great to have you on the show, as always. The excellent former Met Police Detective Peter Blexley there. Next up, we're going to talk about Axel Rudakabana, the Southport monster, the murderer on the dance floor. He has now been charged with four offences, three of assaults on prison staff. What's that for? What is the point of that? I think I have a theory. We'll talk about that next. Stay tuned.
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20: In Lancashire, the M6 northbound's partially blocked. Slow traffic due to an obstruction on the road after junction 30 of the M61. In Newport, the M4 westbound, long delays due to an earlier broken down lorry. From 24 Caldra to 25 Caerleon, congestion to Magor services. In Berkshire, the M4 westbound, long delays. One lane's closed due to an accident. Before junction 11, the A33 Basingstoke Road, congestion to Wokingham. I'm Samantha Dee.
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2: 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Attitude. Opinion. Have you got the guts for Talk? Across the UK. The home of common sense. This is Talk.
0: Welcome back. It was about this time last week when we learned that that Southport monster, that little animal Axel Rudakabana, still only 19 years old. It's about 2 years on, isn't it, since he marched into that dance floor and killed three little girls, injured many more, stabbed them to death in an act of brutality that shocked even hardened coppers. We learned this time last week that after a couple of years in the sort of rather hardcore high-security Belmarsh prison, he was being transferred to the high-security psychiatric hospital, Broadmoor. The parents, the families of the grieving families of the kids are furious. Their lawyer let it be known that, as far as they're concerned, this little animal had gamed the system, got out of a tough prison, and been transferred to a relatively cushy hospital where the rest of his sentence will not be as arduous as it would be if he was just locked in solitary confinement in Belmarsh. They're furious, but we were told that it's just very difficult for prison officers to look after him because he's so dangerous. So now, here's the deal. He's been charged with multiple assaults on prison officers. Three separate alleged attacks. Also, I think, an attack on an emergency worker. And I'm thinking, why? Why? What is the point? We've got a clogged-up legal system. You know, what's the point of sending this guy to court? And, you know, he's got 52 years. He's unlikely ever to get out. I mean, he's mad as a box of frogs. So what is this for? I contend this is to try to justify moving him to Broadmoor and to sort of say to the really upset parents of the kids, of the murdered kids, well, you see, he was too dangerous for the prison officers. Let's talk to retired prison governor Mark Hammersley. Hi, Mark.
1: Hello. Evening, Kevin.
0: Thanks for coming on. Yeah, this troubles me because whatever people say, I think you'll be aware of this. You know, a lot of lifers in prisons like Belmarsh, if they can get themselves a transfer to Broadmoor, they'll take it every day of the week. The parents of the grieving families of the poor victims of the Southport massacre, you know, they are furious. They're saying, you know, this guy is getting away with gaming the system exactly what he wanted. And then suddenly he gets charged with these offences. Now, I want to say, you know, all due respect and sympathy for his victims in these attacks. You know, I'm not trying to condone that in any way. But I'm kind of feeling that the publicly saying, oh, we're charging him for these offences, is to try to prove to the parents, look, this is what he was doing. He was attacking prison officers left, right and centre and emergency workers. And taking that guy to court, taking him through the legal process, frankly, is a waste of taxpayers' money, isn't it?
1: Well, there's a few things with that, really. I think when you've got someone in prison serving such a long sentence, if they were above the law, if they weren't going to get taken to court, if they weren't going to be held responsible for their actions, what control can you ever have over that prisoner in terms of how he behaves and how he assault staff or assaults anyone, really? So the idea of taking someone to court, absolutely right. You've got to keep some sort of control over them. But if you think with his case, only a couple of years ago when he got such a long sentence, through all that process, he was deemed to be
0: legally
1: in prison.
0: Mentally stable, yeah.
1: Yeah, absolutely. I mean, we're only a couple of years later now, and he's committed all these atrocious offences, all these, you know, awful offences.
0: Yeah.
1: Either he is very, very bad, and even badder than we perhaps first thought, that he can't control his anger and he assaults everybody, or maybe they got it wrong originally. Maybe he did have some sort of mental health issue. So I guess it's right, in someone so young, I guess it's right they can do that. But in my experience of working in prisons all my life, really, anyone serving such a sentence would try to go down this route as well.
0: Yeah.
1: He either is suffering from a mental health and some medical issues, or he's putting it on, one or the other. But if he isn't, it's in his interest to try and pretend he is. Yeah. And I've seen many people try that over the years. And when these things happen, you have to go through that process. You have to get the medical assessment. It's only the medical staff that can say he is or he isn't. But from the other point of view, when it comes to his sentence, I mean, you see many sentences over the years that are very, very long sentences. But before you know where you are, the clock ticks by. And in 20 years' time, someone may be talking, oh, it's some time to consider someone for parole. And
0: yeah,
1: before you know where you are, something
0: comes
1: up. And during that time, having you generally look at that person's behaviour since he's been in custody. So to have proven convictions in court beyond reasonable doubt of assaulting staff and assaulting this is only going to help justify keeping that person inside, keeping him safe from the public. So it is in people's interest to prove those things.
0: Yeah.
1: But also from the prison environment, if he stays in a prison environment, by having these issues proven and convicted beyond reasonable doubt, it helps justify whatever extra restrictions you might want to give.
0: I guess that. But I mean, if you're thinking that these new charges against him and a courtroom appearance there will somehow register with him as a punishment, I think it will register him as something quite interesting to do, a little bit of variation in his monotonous life. So I'm not sure about that. It's just me speculating. I think it's trying to say to the parents, or to display to the parents, this is why we felt we had to get him out of Belmarsh and into Broadmoor, because frankly, he was a danger to prison officers. Now, again, that is a terrible thing, but you know, it is prison officers' job to look after dangerous people, and I don't think we should necessarily buckle every time someone like Axel Rudakapama fancies a more cushy time in a hospital as a patient than a prison as a prisoner.
1: some people, though, with their individual personality, behaviour, medical history, however you want to term it, can only be managed and can only be controlled under medication. And the medication that is allowed to be issued in prison is very different to the medication that's allowed to be issued in hospital. And if at the end of the day, if rightly or wrongly, I suppose, when you think of it, rightly or wrongly, nobody, whatever's happened has happened. Nobody wants any other innocent person to become...
0: I agree with that, Mark. It's just, I'm just worried about that, or I feel for the families who are furious about this, and I think more consideration should have been taken for their feelings. But really interesting to talk to you, Mark. It's a difficult one, isn't it? Thank you very much. Thank you. Retired prison governor Mark Hammersley there. Next up, we're going to go through some of the big stories of the day with broadcaster Emma Trimble. You don't want to miss that. So stay tuned. We'll be back straight after the news.
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3: A funeral director has been jailed for 20 years after being told his crimes were motivated by greed. 48-year-old Robert Bush hoarded bodies at his premises in Hull, gave families the wrong ashes, and stole from charities. Humberside police say it's one of the largest and most complex operations they've ever carried out. Here's Detective Superintendent Alan Curtis.
4: For the victims and their families, it has been a period marked by profound grief, distress, and uncertainty, with many seeking answers while coming to terms with circumstances which have fundamentally affected their lives.
3: Andy Burnham's pledging government support for Spain after around 60,000 migrants crossed into the Spanish territory of Ceuta in North Africa. That's around 70% of the area's regular population. More than 40 have died attempting the crossing from Morocco. Times journalist Simon Hunter in the Spanish capital says the numbers are starting to go down.
22: A lot of these migrants have actually just decided to walk straight back across the border. They're completely overwhelming not only the reception services, they're completely overwhelming the city of Melilla. And they're realising that there's just nothing that they can do there.
3: Andy Burnham has indicated he could drop a plan to restrict jury trials. The Prime Minister also says he's asked his chief whip to agree a process with Carl Turner for his return to the Labour Party after the MP had the whip suspended for opposing the plans. Southport killer Axel Rudakapama has been charged with three assaults on prison staff. They're alleged to have happened at HMP Belmarsh last year. The 19-year-old has since been transferred to Broadmoor Top Security Hospital. And a new poll suggests Labour have taken a 5-point lead over Reform Now Andy Burnham's the Prime Minister. The Conservatives sit in third, 8% back of Labour. That's the latest. I'm Hugo Chambray.
2: Talk. News. Update. Across the UK. 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This is Talk. Get up to speed. Drive with Kevin O'Sullivan.
0: Welcome back. In a little while, we've got a couple of good stories coming up. One is that the Church of England, in 20 minutes or so, we're going to talk about this. The newish Archbishop of Canterbury, I would suggest, has a very warped world view. She's set aside £100 million for a slavery compensation fund, you know, so they can, you know, slavery reparations because of the C of E's past of investing in slavery and all that claptrap. Meanwhile, hundreds of churches around the country, C of E churches, are literally crumbling into ruins. They're in such a state of disrepair. But she'd rather spend the money on slavery, at making amends for slavery, than repairing the churches where her diminishing flocks worship. 3,500 churches over the past couple of decades have been sold. You've just gone into, you know, a lack of use and been sold. The rest of them are falling down. Shouldn't she be spending them on the churches, the places of worship? Maybe try and do something about getting the congregation numbers up. I mean, you know, about three people a week go to C of E churches now. It's ridiculous. And she's spending all the money on slavery. That is warped. That is weird, isn't it? We'll talk about that to the Queen's former chaplain, Gavin Ashenden, in about 20 minutes. First up, though, let's go over to my next guest. She is writer and senior fellow at the New Culture Forum, Emma Trimble. Hi, Emma.
5: Good to be with you, Kevin.
0: Always a pleasure. Well, let's get your take on those extraordinary scenes yesterday. We were just starting to try to assimilate the horror of what we saw the day before on the northern French beaches. 780 migrants, unhindered by the les gendarmes, all climbing aboard these boats and just sailing to the promised land across the English Channel to England. 780 of them. The Shadow Home Secretary there, Chris Philps, witnessing this. Talking to cops, saying, why aren't you stopping them? One of the cops said, well, we're under orders not to stop them, just to warn them that the voyage they're about to embark on is a little unsafe. So that's what we've given them a billion quid over the past 3 years or so. That's what we get for our money. Coppers standing on the beaches, watching migrants leave, warning them that the voyage to Britain is a bit dangerous. Be careful now. Meanwhile, French patrol ships out in the channel throwing life jackets to these migrants to make sure indeed that their trip to the promised land, Britain, is safe. Wonderful, wonderful. So we're just beginning to try to assimilate the horror of that, and also to be furious about the fact that our Prime Minister, our new Prime Minister, Andy Burnham, said nothing to see here. Labour's plan to stop the boats is working. That's either gaslighting or direct lying, because it clearly, palpably isn't. So we think, oh, my God, oh, my God. Then yesterday, literally, we were on air when this sort of story broke. I'm just looking at it on the TV now. These extraordinary scenes in this place, Ceuta, which is a strip of land off the edge of Morocco, on the North African continent, right at the north. But it's part of Spain, a Spanish province. Suddenly, 60,000 young men stormed across the border. They're still there, swarming there, swarming. Most of them diving into the sea because they've got some idea if they're in the sea, they can't be returned to Morocco. But 60,000 in 24 hours. I think the population of Ceuta is about 82,000. So it wasn't far off, doubled in 24 terrifying hours. The Spanish now have sent in their military. There are tanks there. They're water cannoning them. But the sea is like human soup. There's so many of them in there waiting to claim their rights not to be deported back to Morocco. But what do you make of the fact, what the hell was going on that suddenly, out of nowhere, 60,000 young men of military age, there's no other word for it, invaded Europe. They stormed into Ceuta, which is part of Europe. What do you make of that? How did that happen?
5: Well, Kevin, I think we need answers, don't we? Because it's remarkable that they all decided to show up on the same day, yeah. 60,000 of them. I mean, that is just incredible. And the poor people of that area, I mean, we've been seeing footage for the last 24 hours of you know, people, not just in, and I can't pronounce it because my Spanish isn't good, and I'm not going to tell
0: I got it wrong all day yesterday. I called it Sueta.
5: Everyone in Britain is Suter.
0: But if you want to be really Spanish, it's Futa, you know, like Espanol. But I'm not going there. That's a pronunciation. That's a foreign pronunciation too far for me. But I think it's Suta. Anyway,
5: it's a little bit like pronouncing Paris, Paris, isn't it?
0: Yeah, exactly. Too pretentious. Sorry, I'm not going there. But I'll take Suta. Yeah.
5: There's another enclave called Melilla.
0: Yeah.
5: And there's footage of it seems like. Again, military age men. Remember that Morocco does have conscription, so a lot of these men inevitably will have actually been in the Moroccan army, who appear to be walking around the perimeter of this enclave, shouting Allahu Akbar. There's another video of a woman who was being interviewed saying how afraid the people there feel, how alone they feel. These people have been going in and looting shops. They've been setting fire to things. They've been attacking locals in the street. Anybody who suggests that this is anything other than an invasion is frankly mad and suicidal. I mean, this is terrifying. And once they are in the European Union, then...
0: Which they are. They are in. They're in. This is the European Union. Ceuta's part of the EU.
5: This is the reason why we've seen other European countries, Finland, Italy, asking that Spain be removed from the Schengen area. Pedro Sanchez needs to be held accountable for this because he has endangered not only the security of Spain, not only immediately the security of the people in those enclaves, but he's also endangered the security of the rest of Europe by his reckless decision to naturalize almost
0: 500,000,
5: half a million undocumented migrants who are in Spain. What did he think was going to happen, that these enclaves weren't going to be rushed in this way? And we need answers. We need to know, why is it that it was on the specific date that all of these people turned up and stormed in such an organized way? Because it appears as if they knew precisely what they were doing and what they needed to do when they got there so that they can't be removed.
0: Yeah.
5: These are not women and children.
0: They're all young men. Listen, I'm going to show you something now, if you haven't already seen this. But if you haven't, you're going to find it very intriguing. This is footage that is now circulating. This is a road in Morocco outside of Ceuta, right? There's a huge truck, if you're not watching on the telly, hundreds of young men on the back of a lorry being disgorged onto this road outside of Ceuta with a Moroccan cop supervising this operation. These guys then made their way to Ceuta and took part in this storming of the border. We are speculating that this was a scene that was happening time and time again yesterday. So huge trucks full of young men disgorging them just outside Ceuta, and then the invasion. There's some kind of huge organized strategy here. Something happened here. There was an organized operation yesterday.
5: And remember, Morocco is not an unsafe country. Morocco isn't a country that you can come and claim asylum in Europe from. Anybody who's in Morocco is already in a safe country. It's a lower middle income country, certainly not one of the most poor countries in the region. It's perfectly safe. You know, they have no reason to be doing this other than opportunistically to force their way in. And as you say, you know, it looks as if the authorities are sort of almost waving them through. They certainly don't seem to be doing anything to stop them. And we know back in, I think it was 2021, that the Moroccans did something similar. The Moroccan authorities sort of punitively allowed this to happen in these enclaves previously. So we really need to know what's going on here. And if the Moroccan state in any way has facilitated this, they also need to be held to account. But I think that the European people are looking to Pedro Sanchez. Have you seen the footage of the people of that area in that enclave booing him, calling him a sucker? You know, they are very angry. The people of Europe are very angry. Spain, the Spanish government, needs to be held accountable for what they have done here. Because, I mean, you've already mentioned the small boat crisis into Britain. And that's a kind of trickling, a sort of trickling in of the same that we're seeing here on a larger, quicker scale. But this is absolutely the invasion of Europe. And the language of invasion is completely appropriate. I've had some absurd conversations on other channels over the last couple of days. One person on the left telling me that we should be going down to the beaches to welcome these people in. And that we should be giving them money to start businesses because they're entrepreneurs. I was on another show on another channel earlier today where the language of invasion was being questioned, that it's not an invasion because it's not a military invasion. Well, then we need to be talking about what sorts of measures we can take against non-armed invasions. Just because people are not armed, even if they come in their tens of thousands, are we supposed to simply stand back and allow them to do that and not call that an invasion? If you compare this to the invasion force that came in with the Normans, that was between 7 and 15,000 people. This is upwards of 60,000 people. Are we supposed to not call it an invasion just because they came in, you know, carrying their bikes rather than their guns?
0: By the way, 60 of them died, so this is a lethal situation that we're watching. But of course, Pedro Sanchez's ludicrous naturalization of 500,000 illegal migrants has encouraged this situation. But if you think these people are just heading for a new life in Ceuta or Spain, you've got another thing coming. Most of these people will be intent on crossing the Mediterranean to mainland Spain, or maybe through the new easy access route through No Borders Gibraltar. That was a great move as well, wasn't it? Then, trust me, Emma, as you well know, they're going to make their way north and they're going to head for the northern French beaches, because they too, all of these people in the end, or most of them, want to end up in the promised land, Britain. What have we had from Andy Burnham? Not very much at all. Shall we play what Andy Burnham had to say about this?
6: Is a cause for concern, and we are making contact with the Spanish government, the Spanish authorities, to provide support, but also to understand the implications of that situation.
0: So that's it. That's it. This, Emma, from the Prime Minister, who a couple of days ago, having assumed office the previous Monday, so in about his first week, nearly 1,000, over 900 migrants crossed the Channel illegally, you know, to be welcomed into the warm embrace of sucker Britain. Oh, here's a free hotel, here's £50 a week, here's free doctors, free dentists, free lawyers, free everything, okay? So more migrants came into Britain in his first week than came into Britain during Keir Starmer's first week. Then subsequent to that, we had this day 2 days ago, 780. So something like 2,000 migrants have come into the country since King Andy assumed power, unhindered by even a hint of democracy. And his comment on this was, nothing to see here. Labour's plan to stop the boats is working. As I said earlier, that is either gaslighting us or, frankly, directly lying to us. Palpably. Here, the Labour plan to stop the boats, whatever the hell it is, what plan, I would say, is not working. And we have this complacent Prime Minister who just says it is. Not good enough, is it?
5: You know what, Kevin? This is existential. And what we get from the Prime Minister, and not just from our Prime Minister, we get it from, you know, what Europe's leaders across the board, is we just get word salad. What we're seeing now in Spain is existential. What we're seeing on the coast of Dover is existential. Not one single person who has crossed that border into Spain, or in fact has come across on the Channel, should ever, ever be allowed to claim asylum in Europe. In my personal opinion, they should be permanently banned from ever entering Europe again, just simply by virtue of trying to break into our countries. And you see, you mentioned it already, Kevin, that Chris Philp has been on the beaches of France and challenging the French authorities there, who literally just shrugged off the fact that they were allowing these people.
0: Well, they said one of the cops said that they were under orders to just say, look, be careful out there. You know, that can be a dangerous voyage. That was it. I mean, Chris Philp did great work. But I said earlier in the show, it really sticks in my craw to see a Tory going on about, look at what Labour have done. Look at this horror. No, Chris, it's your party's fault. That might explain 14 years of dreadful mismanagement. By the way, Kemi Badenoch spent about a year trying to decide whether or not we should leave the ECHR. Her first statement on it was, oh, that's the easy man's way out. She finally came to the right conclusion. We need to leave the ECHR. But I think the Tories' lamentable background on this, lamentable history on the migrant crisis, they caused it. It's their fault. Labour made it worse, but I think the Tories' history on this probably explains Kemi's complete silence on what we saw in Ceuta and indeed on the North French beaches. She hasn't said a word.
5: Well, I do wonder, you know, how is it possible that we still have political leaders, but also, you know, even people on the left, who at this point in this crisis that has now been going on for a decade and has been getting worse and worse. I know some people are saying the numbers have gone slightly down, but the numbers are extremely high and the dinghies are getting larger and carrying more people. How is it possible that every single political leader at this point is not saying to hell with the ECHR, we just simply need to deal with this? You know, we've handed so much money over to the French. They should have their military stationed on the beaches, preventing anybody from getting into the water without authorization. And if they won't do it, and I know they're not going to allow us to station our military there, but, you know, we need to have a hard border in France to stop these people from getting onto the boats. It is completely unacceptable and should be an enormous diplomatic issue that those police officers were apparently under orders to do nothing to stop them from getting into that. I mean, the French are practically ferrying these people into our waters. It is completely unacceptable. It's existential. But the problem is, Kevin, that unless we completely replace our entire political class, you're not going to be able to, you know, have any politicians really who in some way, they've been around for a while, haven't in some way been culpable for what's happened, because anybody who was in a previous Conservative government in some way failed to get a handle on this and can, you know, be blamed for it. So I think we need to, if people have a change of heart, if people seem to sincerely want to deal with this, we just have to go with it, because we don't have time to wait. We need to have sorted this out yesterday. We need to have sorted this out 10 years ago, because as I say, this is existential. We cannot allow this to continue because it is an invasion.
0: Absolutely right. But don't worry, Emma. The King Andy is going to create lots more mayors. So that'll be all right, won't it? I mean, you know, also, new social care system. That was on the top of everybody's agenda, wasn't it? I mean, this guy comes into power. We didn't ask for it. They didn't say anything. I'm not saying that maybe social care probably doesn't need an overhaul in this country, but his plan, where did that come from? Suddenly he's going to tax us 1.8% to pay for it. This guy just pursues what he wants, and to hell with what we want. More mayors, more devolution. Nobody gives a rat's backside about that except him. He's pursuing his own agenda, making himself happy. The rest of us, not so much. Will not confront the issues that really concern us. And over the past 2 days, the number one issue that does concern British citizens, the migrant crisis, has come into extremely sharp focus, and still from that guy, barely a word apart from, don't worry about it, Labour's plans to stop the boats is working. It's pathetic, frankly.
5: It's bizarre how the priorities of this government seem to be so far removed from the priorities of the British people, particularly when, you know, one of the first things he said was that he was going to make dealing with homelessness a priority. Well, maybe it would be easy to house all of those homeless people if we looked after them in the same way that we look after all of these people who wash up on the shores of Dover and put them up in 5-star hotels. We could have dealt with homelessness if we weren't paying so many millions and millions to people who probably have no right to be, I mean, do have no right to be here, in my opinion, in the first place. I don't think you should be able to come in illegally, as I say, and claim asylum.
0: I'll tell you what, Emma.
5: We spent better elsewhere on the British people.
0: Exactly right. The scenes we've seen over the last couple of days are terrifying. And what is more terrifying than what we've seen is the fact we have a complacent body politic. You just want to talk about other things. It's just absurd. The only political leader who's really addressed this, unsurprisingly, is Nigel Farage. The rest of them, hardly a word. It's pathetic and terrifying. We need to get to grips with this, and yet we have a bunch of politicians who really can't be bothered. Emma, I've got to move on, but great stuff. Great to have you on the show. Have a lovely weekend. The brilliant Emma Trimble there, writer and senior fellow at the New Culture Forum. Next up, we're going to talk about what I would suggest is absolute madness on the part of the Archbishop of Canterbury, spending £100 million on slavery, making amends for slavery and letting all of her churches fall down, rack and ruin, disrepair. While congregations shrink, hardly anyone goes to church anymore. But she's over in Ghana worrying about slaves from 300 years ago. What? We'll talk about that next. Stay tuned.
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20: In Cheshire, the M6 southbound's partially blocked. Slow traffic due to an obstruction on the road between 17 Sandbach and 16 Crewe. Northamptonshire, the M1 southbound, all traffic's being held due to an accident from 17 Dunchurch to 16 Daventry. Herefordshire, the M50 eastbound's partially blocked. Slow traffic due to an obstruction on the road at the A40 Travellers Rest roundabout. Essex, the M11 northbound, long delays due to an earlier accident at Stansted Airport. I'm Samantha Dean.
2: No-nonsense reaction to the day's biggest talking points across the UK, the home of common sense. This is Talk.
0: Welcome back. Let's talk about the Church of England. Let's talk about the newish Archbishop of Canterbury, Dame Sarah Mullally. I think she has a warped worldview. I think she's getting things really badly wrong, almost as badly wrong as her awful predecessor, Justin Welby. Let's talk to author and columnist, former Queen, the Queen, the late Queen Elizabeth II's chaplain, who converted to Catholicism, Gavin Ashenden. Hi, Gavin.
28: Hi, Kevin. Hello.
0: Now, I wanted to get you on this because, you know, I'm not much of a churchgoer, but I am actually technically C of E. I was christened into it. But, you know, I feel for the Church of England. I feel for the people who go to Church of England churches. The Archbishop of Canterbury, the newish Archbishop of Canterbury, Dame Sarah Mullally, has been over in Ghana, waffling on about the horrors of, you know, slavery 300 years ago, how the Church of England played a part in it. We played a part in the transatlantic slave trade, that is clear. Part of the Christian belief is repentance, and she wants to repent, but she set up £100 million transatlantic slavery reparation fund to make amends for the Church of England's role in the slave trade 300 years ago. £100 million. Meanwhile, at least 1,000 churches here in Britain are in a serious state of disrepair, some of them virtually falling down. Over the past couple of decades, about 3,500 churches have closed down due to lack of interest, frankly, and they've all been sold off. But actual churches where Church of England worshippers go are falling down. They are in a terrible state of repair. And she's spending all the money on slavery reparations. I would say I just say she has the most awful, warped worldview. That is ridiculous. That is so wrong, I can't even begin to stress how wrong it is. Your thoughts?
10: Well, it's wrong in every single possible respect. It turns out that Dame Sarah Mullally is the Zach Polanski of the Church of England. I don't think you can put a cigarette paper between them. In fact, maybe Zach Polanski would probably be less dangerous because he's not a woman. As a woman, she gets a free pass in everything in this thing. It's wrong. It's not only wrong. It actually runs counter to everything Christians believe. You're quite right about the way in which the Church of England is suffering. There are elderly ladies who'd like to have a new boiler in their church, and the Church of England's pursuit of net zero means they're simply forbidden to. How is this thing wrong? Well, it's wrong, first of all, because the Church of England is actually to be hugely commended in the role that it played

0: The Church of England has produced this report, which is so stupid that it's really hard to use modest, moderate words about it. You see, there was a South Sea company. People have heard about the South Sea bubble.
1: Bubble, yeah.
0: And the way they do this is they look back and they say, well, if the Church of England got any money from the South Sea Company, then we know the South Sea Company was involved in slavery. So it's guilty. But in fact, the South Sea Company was divided into two bits. It was divided into a trading bit and a lending the government money bit. The lending the government money bit had nothing to do with trading in it. And that's where the Church of England's money has come from. Now, a number of economists and historians have pointed this out, saying, even if there was any moral guilt, you've got the money pot wrong. And there isn't any. The other thing is Christianity is very hot on the fact that we don't believe in generational guilt. We hold people accountable for what they think, for what they do. This is the idea of generational guilt, is something that Christians have never had anything to do with at all. So they're slipping into the whole Marxist collectivism bit. We must be wrong because we've got white men involved in our culture. And they're wrong about where the money came from. They're wrong about slavery. They're wrong about the role that England played. They're wrong about the Church of England's ideology. They're just wrong. There's nothing they're right
1: As
0: about.
1: I
0: And
1: said,
0: so it's suicidal.
1: It's just sort of wrong on steroids. It really is. But let's look at some of the other issues that she could perhaps use this money for. Look at the statistics. Look, weekly attendance to Church of England churches has dropped from about 854,000 in 2019 to 685,000 4 years later, 2023. So they lost 169,000 worshippers in 4 years. As I just said, over 400 parish churches closed across England in 10 years. And 30% of the people, the shrinking number of people who still go to church, are over 70 years old. So you've got some possibly existential issues to deal with there. And £100 million could go a long way to helping those situations. Instead, she's spending them on slavery. This woman needs help, if you ask me. I mean, honestly, I'm not overstressing this. I think that this prioritising of slavery over these very real issues, I'm thinking of those poor 70-year-olds, I think it borders on wicked to ignore the people who worship at your churches, to ignore your churches and spend all the money on 300-year-old slavery. I really do think it borders on wicked.
0: I think God may think the same thing. The problem is they're not doing religion or Christianity, they're doing politics. Christianity is really very exciting. And if you do Christianity, you touch people's hearts in ways that they find moving. But if you do politics, then first of all, your politics has got to be reasonably accurate. And this is the looniest kind of politics imaginable. So that she's not doing Christianity, she's doing politics. In fact, 30 years ago, with an architect, I visited the church commissioners who hold all this money and said, we're going to have problems in 30 years' time. Why don't we lose 30% of our buildings, turn them into housing for nurses and firemen, and so reduce the overheads in the cities, gain some social kudos, and prepare for what's obviously coming demographically. They weren't interested at the time. Not doing it wasn't sensible, but giving away all the money to African nations, to the fifth descendants of people who can't even prove that they were involved with slavery, it's just the silliest form of ideological perversion you can get. It's suicidal. It is so stupid. There aren't the words to describe it.
1: Yeah, and you sort of laugh because if you didn't laugh, you'd cry. I mean, you just want to get hold of this woman and just say, what are you thinking? What on earth are you thinking? Justin Welby was bad enough. Who knew that the Church of England could find an even worse, more ridiculously woke Archbishop of Canterbury? But congratulations, they've managed to do it. Gavin, well, I'll leave you to contemplate that over the weekend. Have a lovely weekend. Always great to have you on the show. Let's talk again soon. Dr. Gavin Ashenden, he's the former chaplain to the late Queen and columnist, obviously a very senior member of the Church of England Church, but not so long ago converted to Catholicism, probably out of exasperation with the church he used to belong to. What is going on? Come on, Dame Mullally, do something sensible.

0: trouble, will you? 03444991000. Very big breaking news here, folks. Italy has suspended freedom of movement with Spain after 60,000 migrants stormed its African enclave of Ceuta. Rome also said it would strengthen border controls following a similar move by France earlier today. So I think what we're talking about here is the Schengen agreement is in the process of disintegrating. So you've got Italy, and as far as I can make out, maybe Spain, even Spain as well, and France are at least moving towards closing their borders. So you will not be able to, probably fairly soon, just move from France to Italy to Spain to Germany or whatever, like you used to be able to do in the EU. They are going to shut their borders because of what happened in Ceuta yesterday. Well, I'm glad they're doing this because this is, as Emma Trimble just said, this is existential. This was what we witnessed yesterday, was the invasion of Europe, and it will continue northwards. 60,000 people, young men in a single day. Who organised that? How did that happen? Something's going on here, folks. 03444991000. We'll strike a lighter note after this break because we're going to talk about the BBC. The BBC has helpfully informed its viewers, its rapidly shrinking number of viewers, that Guy Fawkes, you know, the gunpowder plotter, was an astonishing activist and compared Guy Fawkes to Nelson Mandela. What's the point of the BBC? We will talk about that when we come back. Stay tuned.
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0: Welcome back. As I said before the break, you'll be thrilled to know if you didn't actually catch it yourself. The BBC has informed its viewers, its audience, that Guy Fawkes, the gunpowder plotter, who tried to blow up the Houses of Parliament, was, a quote, an astonishing activist, and compared him to Nelson Mandela. I mean, you expect some asinine claptrap to come out of our state broadcaster. In fact, it's fairly rare when they don't broadcast asinine claptrap. But this one takes the biscuit. Let's talk to former BBC presenter who, congratulations, managed to escape that organisation, Adrian Mills. Hi, Adrian.
9: Hello, Kevin. Good to see you. I'm not here to give you any asinine claptrap either.
0: Yeah, that's why I got you on. I have other guests give you asinine claptrap, but not you, Adrian. No, seriously. I mean, this is asinine claptrap, isn't it? Yeah, Guy Fawkes was an astonishing activist, just like Nelson Mandela. Let's just say at the outset, no, he wasn't. Why is the BBC coming out with this nonsense?
9: Kevin, all he tried to do was blow up Parliament. I just don't understand why you're so upset. I have no idea.
0: I wish he'd go back there right now. That's a joke, folks. That's a joke.
9: A joke. I have to say, you know, who is the person? Who is the department? Who is the editor that actually allows this to go through? And I understand that if you're trying to engage with a younger audience, that you will try everything and anything, and they've turned these Guy Fawkes into like a small game that you can play on your computer. But it's quite astonishing that if you ask most young people under a certain age about anything in history, they all look at you with complete bemusement. So if this is the only way that they can engage with them, then I think we're going in completely the wrong direction.
0: Yeah, I mean, to be sort of slightly serious about this for a second, do you think that, I mean, this was obviously a children's programme, but do you think that this sort of populism is indicative of an increasing desperation in the state broadcaster, in the BBC, because we learned this week that for the first time a kind of tipping point in the broadcasting industry happened, and that was statistics revealing that now most Brits, the majority of Brits, the first place they go to check what's on the telly is no longer the BBC, it's Netflix. So do you detect a sense of panic, perhaps, at the BBC?
9: I don't necessarily think it's a sense of panic, but I think if you go back, you know, 10, 20, 30 years, whatever, then the competition was minimal. It's now the variety and choice is everywhere. I would suggest, and I'm not here to defend the BBC, but I would suggest if it was a major breaking news story, that most people would go to the BBC. And that's what they rely on to a certain extent. But in terms of, you know, saying that, is this indicative of the way the BBC, you know, treat education with their children? I think it's part of the education system. I think, you know, we're all dumbing down and playing to the lowest common denominator, trying to capture young minds by giving them information that they may seem relevant. And to be honest,
0: that's
9: I looked
0: a bit sinister, so the BBC thinks its job is to capture young minds. That's a bit sinister, isn't it?
9: Yeah, well, if you put it like that, yes, it is.
0: You said it, not me.
9: Oh, I know. My God, I feel like I'm in the High Court here. Yeah. But I sense that the BBC know that their audience is dwindling. Of course they know that. And the young audience is what they're after. So how do you engage with a young audience? The problem is you've already axed and pushed off into the nether regions or whatever, sort of various programmes of the BBC, you know, CCBB, whatever it's called. You know, they don't, Blue Peter, programmes like that I grew up with watching as a kid, you know, no longer exist on the mainstream BBC One, BBC Two.
0: Yeah,
9: as we've heard in the... Yep. Sorry, as we've heard in the last few days, more and more programmes, more and more departments will be getting shut down.
0: Yeah, and let's just put this into proper context. This assertion that Guy Fawkes was an astonishing activist was part of what they call the BBC bite-sized material, specifically for primary schools, so it's educational programmes. And BBC bite-sized also ranked Guy Fawkes alongside the civil rights activist Rosa Parks in America, Emmeline Pankhurst, of course, the suffragette, and Nelson Mandela. Well, yeah. I think that's a ridiculous comparison. I don't think that's educational. That's deceiving. That's not...
9: Guy Fawkes was not... Yeah, different perspective on history.
0: Yeah, but Guy Fawkes was not an astonishing activist in the mould of Rosa Parks, Emmeline Pankhurst and Nelson Mandela. He just wasn't. So it might be handy if they gave accurate material to primary school kids, as opposed to this arrant nonsense.
9: Well, absolutely. And if you think of Bonfire Night, that is deeply associated with, you know, Guy Fawkes. It is that whole thing, though, and I mean it seriously, about attention span is so minimal in all ages, and in particular children. How do you engage with them? Well, then obviously they've decided to go down the cartoon routine. And actually, let's put our own twist on history. And it really does feel like their own twist.
0: Yeah.
9: And there's no balance. And that was the one thing I was always told when I worked independently for commercial channels. You can more or less get away with anything, as you do, Kevin. However, the BBC, they said, get it first, but get it right and give a balanced view. I don't think this provides a balanced view in any shape or form.
0: No, I don't. And to go back to sort of a more sort of general picture, I mean, you've got this new Director General, Matt Britton, from Google. And it does seem that the BBC's kind of at the, with the changing of the guard, as it were, the BBC is at the crossroads. This guy's got a really crucial job to do as Director General. And if he doesn't get it right, I think the BBC will be doomed, or doomed in its present form. I mean, do you think what you've seen of him so far, that he has the right ideas? He doesn't really seem to have done very much at all so far.
9: Well, from what I'm hearing, people have said it's quite refreshing to have somebody come in, because there was a lot of controversy about, you know, what background in media does this man actually have? But then sometimes that can actually be an advantage, because they're not tarred with the brush of, well, we've got, this is sacrosanct and we mustn't do this. And he's come in and looked at it from a business point of view. From what I'm hearing is, at the moment, people are obviously upset, they're hurting, that some of their favourite programmes, people, you know, production teams that are working on them are being made redundant, are being asked to take voluntary redundancy. People are being asked that they might be able to, they might possibly be moved to Salford or moved up to Scotland. So yes, there's a lot of uncertainty. I think it's too early to judge. But of course, with the charter coming down the line and the BBC having to do something to combat, as we have talked about many times, the advent of more and more television snipping away at the BBC core audience and people not paying the licence fees, then I do think that at some point they're going to have to reassess how we pay for the BBC and what we actually do want to watch.
0: I think you're exactly right. And if Matt Britton doesn't get it right, the BBC will be in big trouble. I mean, I think thousands of the people who work at the state broadcaster are still in an utter state of shock that the new Director General hasn't worked at the BBC all his life.
9: Yeah.
0: That's an interesting new development, but I think a good development. But I just want to sign off to go back to Guy Fawkes and all of that.
9: Sure.
0: It does follow 2021's 5 years ago Horrible Histories, that kids' programme that goes through history. They broadcast to kids that Britons, people from Britain, were black before these isles were British. That's not true either. I mean, they've got to stop this. They've got to stop delivering woke misinformation.
9: Who oversees this information? That's where the buck stops. And the truth of the matter is, in years to come, we'll be saying that Infantino from FIFA was a visionary. And we'll be saying you're an activist in the media. You know, we can say anything we want in the future.
0: Yeah, well, Infantino, he's certainly a visionary, but not necessarily an impressive visionary.
9: His vision
0: doesn't seem to be very popular, does it? And I can understand why. Adrian, always great to have you on the show. Thank you so much. Adrian Mills, former BBC presenter there. Yes, the BBC, having 5 years ago told kids that British people used to be black before these isles were British. They weren't. Is now telling kids, primary school kids, that Guy Fawkes ranks alongside Rosa Parks, Emmeline Pankhurst and Nelson Mandela as an astonishing activist. It's good stuff, eh? Why do we pay a licence fee for this claptrap? Seriously, why do we pay for that licence fee? They have to scrap it, don't they? 03444991000. When we come back, your phone calls. Get on the phone, let me know what you think about the invasion of Europe, the invasion of Britain the day before from northern beaches, the almost pervasive complacency on the part of our politicians here in Britain, whereas across Europe, even those EU ground zero countries like Spain, France, Italy are now clearly moving towards shutting their borders. Giorgia Meloni earlier today, saying she's if they're not allowed to keep their borders shut, she will quit the Schengen Agreement. So the Schengen Agreement is the agreement by which borders within the EU area are not really enforced. So you can, well, you know this, you've been to the continent, you just drive straight from France to Germany, no one stops you, nothing there. France and Italy indicating that they are going to strengthen their borders. And the Schengen Agreement may be in big trouble. I think we've got to do something. Otherwise, these 60,000 migrants who invaded Europe in Ceuta, stormed across the border from Morocco yesterday, they're going to head north. And then, who knows, we're going to get more. But the big question is, how did that happen? How all of a sudden did 60,000 young men congregate at this border and then storm through? We saw earlier a mysterious, sinister footage of a huge truck, open back truck, being opened, disgorging, I would suggest, 200 young men, being supervised by a Moroccan cop. What the hell is going on, folks? 03444991000. Your calls next. Get on the phone. Let's talk. It's good to talk on Talk.
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11: In Cheshire, the M6 southbound's partially blocked. Slow traffic due to an obstruction on the road between 17 Old Mill Road at Sandbach and 16 Crewe. Northamptonshire, the M1 southbound, long delays due to an earlier accident from 17 Dunchurch to 16 Daventry. In Berkshire, the M4 westbound, long delays due to an earlier accident before junction 11, the A33 Basingstoke Road. Congestion to Bracknell. That's the latest. I'm Samantha Dean.
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1: 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Converting negative agitation into positive conversation across the nation. Hear it, see it. This is Talk.
0: Calls pouring in about Ceuta, the invasion of Europe. Tommy sent me a text saying, what's happening all over Europe is the equivalent to me breaking into a billionaire's home and staying there, refusing to leave because they have a better life than me and I want that life. Yeah, you're right, Tommy, but there's something more than that here. I just can't work out how it was 60,000 guys suddenly congregated and stormed into Ceuta. Somebody organised that. Who the hell was it? And why did they organise it? What exactly is going on here? Let's talk to Marion in Norfolk. Hello, Marion.
12: Hello. I've got a few things I want to talk about. You hit the nail on the head. This wasn't just an off-the-cuff let's
0: couldn't have been, Marion. It couldn't have been.
12: No, you're right. It was a dummy run, as far as I'm concerned. They have now proved to every single illegal immigrant that wants to come to Europe or the UK that all you have to do is a mass invasion. It will work because there's no way to stop it. This will happen here on our coast, not necessarily on the south coast. I believe it's going to happen all over our coast. rubber boat days are done. They're going to come in hard hull boats and ships, and they're going to dump thousands and thousands on the coast of Europe and the UK. This is really, really scary.
0: I agree. I think, two days in a row, we saw the northern French beaches, 780 came across, and you're quite right. Never mind, I mean, these, we call them small boats. Some of them are now the length of a double-decker bus. Last Friday, this time last week, one of them brought 165 illegal migrants to Britain. So these small boats, some of them are massive. I mean, I think there's some, in terms of the northern French beaches, I think that's fairly random. They just gather there and then they come across when the conditions are right. But in Ceuta, I cannot work. Somebody organised that. And so the question is who and why?
12: Yes, that truck footage. I'm ex-military, by the way. I was in the Wrens. Yeah. I was also in the US Navy. I am a British citizen, born and bred here, so are my ancestors. Mm. If you look at how those men got out the back of that truck, it was quickly, efficiently.
0: Yeah, it was, wasn't it? Is that very military, was it? Yeah, that, yeah.
12: Yes, reminded me of army manoeuvres. All they were missing was a uniform.
0: I tell you, and also that truck footage, the most sinister thing about that is the Moroccan cop standing there, supervising, just standing there watching them, and then he sort of waves the truck on. So, you know, it looks as if, it's just sheer speculation, but somehow or other the Moroccan authorities were involved in this, supervising.
12: Like they knew it was coming.
0: If you're watching on the telly now, you can see it's just standing there watching them, and then
12: What is Britain doing? What is the government doing? The French, the Spanish, the Italians, they're all taking steps, not quick enough, but steps. And we're not saying anything.
0: Giorgia Meloni, the most impressive of all of them, had just immediately announced, if this carries on, I'm going to leave the Schengen Agreement. In other words, I'm going to close our borders. France is moving towards doing the same thing. I think we ought to do it as well. The only thing Andy Burnham has really said so far is Labour's plan to stop the boats is working, so nothing to see here. He wants to concentrate on social care, buses, and more mayors. I cannot believe how hopeless that is. Hopeless, hopeless.
12: So, Kevin, do you think we should be called, used to be called the Territorial Army, but do you think we should be putting our reserves on alert?
0: Oh, yeah, you bet. I mean, you wouldn't know it from Andy Burnham's attitude or his approach to this whole thing, but I do think we are building up towards not only a national emergency here, we're building up to a European emergency. Europe was invaded yesterday. I don't care what anybody says. Of course it was. 60,000 men of military age, young men of military age, simultaneously stormed the European border. That's an invasion, Marion. Yeah. It really is. It's extraordinary.
12: I'll tell you who I think is behind it. Mm-hmm. Russia and Iran.
0: I think you're right. I think, Russia, China, Iran, bad actors. Bad actors are involved in this. They are. Marion, I've got to, and I'm not talking about EastEnders, I've got to move on. Marion, really good to talk to you. That was a great call. Please call me again. Marion in Norfolk. Let's go to Liverpool, talk to Dan. Hi, Dan. What would you like to say?
13: Hello, Kevin. I'd like to say how incredibly angry I am about what's happened. My father immigrated to the UK, and he actually was a real doctor. I know the joke writes itself there a little bit, but he immigrated from Iran when the Shah went down. Namby pamby, left or liberal mindset has made people like myself who have English heritage and mixed heritage, I don't even get seen as an Englishman in my own country because of this. England was a country renowned for queuing, and because these lefties want to say, oh, it's all doctors and engineers, how belittling is it to the real doctors and the real healthcare professionals when they're compared to absolute scum who come over on boats like that?
0: Yeah, but that's just a mischaracterization of the people coming across. This is the these idiot woke lefties, many of whom are in the Labour government cabinet right now, seem to believe that these migrants are mostly engineers, doctors and scientists, and lots of them are women and babies. They're not. They're all young, or nearly all, young male chancers. Economic. It doesn't matter what they say, Dan. That's rubbish. These migrants are nearly all young men of military age. They are economic chances. They're not escaping war and torture. They're coming here because we give them, as soon as they get here, we put them in a four-star hotel, we give them 50 quid a week, we give them free food, we give them free doctors, free dentists, free lawyers. Of course they come. It's the promised land, and we give them everything they want. It's ridiculous. It is ridiculous, and we are now on the cusp, I think, of a pan-European emergency. This is serious, Dan. Dan, really good call. Thank you. Thank you for ringing. Dan in Liverpool. Right, after the 6 o'clock news, very pleased to say that I will be joined by Spike Online's chief political commentator Brendan O'Neill. We need to get his take on what we saw yesterday and indeed the day before on the French beaches. The night after we speak to Brendan, horrible story about Boy George. He was going to be in a new production of Jesus Christ Superstar. He's had to pull out for anti-Semitic reasons. Outrageous. Brendan next. Stay tuned.
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14: A funeral director has been sentenced to 20 years in prison for preventing the lawful burial of dozens of bodies. 48-year-old Robert Bush admitted 67 offences spanning 12 years. Police discovered the deceased decaying at his premises in 2024. The court heard some mothers were given the wrong ashes for their unborn babies. Judge Mr. Justice Hilliard called his actions disgraceful.
15: His behaviour towards their living relatives was characterised by dishonesty, deception and heartlessness. If he could reuse a coffin that someone had already paid for, he would do so. The premises at Hessel Road were in an appalling state.
14: Italy has suspended freedom of movement with Spain after 60,000 migrants flooded its African exclave of Ceuta. Spain's Prime Minister Pedro Sanchez has described the situation as a violation of his country's territorial sovereignty. An Israeli source says it won't withdraw from its yellow line in Gaza unless there's a genuine disarmament by Hamas. Donald Trump claims the militants have agreed to lay down their weapons, with his Board of Peace reaching a historic agreement. There's no timescale, though. The US president addressed the issue at a cabinet meeting today.
16: Will it go through its ups and downs? It's a very complex situation over there. The people are very complex and difficult. In many cases wonderful, in many cases not so wonderful. It's a great breakthrough. Nobody thought that would be possible, to disarm Hamas.
14: Hamas insists Israel must end its military occupation and withdraw troops from Gaza. A high court judge has dismissed a legal challenge against a clinical trial of puberty blockers for children, meaning the study can now proceed. A hearing took place earlier this week. The trial will involve around 120 children experiencing persistent gender incongruence. And FIFA's chief operating officer has issued a blistering statement criticising Gianni Infantino's plan to sell stakes in the World Cup. Kevin Lamore says the proposal is not a FIFA project, but the project of one person. That's the latest. I'm Hugo Chambray.
1: 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This is Talk. There's always plenty in the think tank. Kevin O'Sullivan and Drive.
0: Welcome back. Final hour of a very eventful edition of Drive Time here on Talk. In about 20, 25 minutes, we're going to talk about the story of Boy George. He was going to star in a new West End production of the Andrew Lloyd Webber musical Jesus Christ Superstar. He was going to play King Herod. He's just had to pull out. Because George has had the temerity to record a song in which he stands with Israel and points out in this song that the IDF, the American, or rather the Israeli army, have not committed genocide. That is a fact. And for that, it looks like, well, he's basically been cancelled from Jesus Christ Superstar because of the storm over his outrageous crime of supporting Israel. So this rampant anti-Semitism that is becoming more and more pervasive in this country, in Britain, continues apace. Very disturbing story. We'll talk about that next. But first, to talk about the extraordinary, shocking, terrifying events of the last couple of days, let's go over to the chief political writer at Spiked Online, Brendan O'Neill. Welcome, Brendan.
17: Hi, Kevin. How's it going?
0: Okay, but yesterday we saw something that was frankly extraordinary. Mm-hmm. 60,000 young men stormed across the border from Morocco, if you like, from Africa, into Europe, Ceuta, this strip of land off the edge of Morocco. It is Europe. They stormed into the EU almost simultaneously. That poor benighted strip of land is inhabited by 82,000 souls. Its population was all but doubled in 24 terrifying hours. Well, before we discuss some of the ramifications of this and some of the reaction around Europe, frankly, the reaction of our politicians back here in Europe, in Britain, has been lamentable. Your thoughts about what we saw yesterday? I've been asking all shows, how did this happen? You cannot just have 60,000 young men suddenly appearing at the border and storming through. I'll show you some footage if you haven't seen it before in a little while. This is it. Well, we're watching it now. So this is a road outside Ceuta in Morocco, disgorging about 200 young men on the back, off the back of a lorry with a Moroccan copper watching and apparently supervising. Make of that what you will. Later, these young men, we speculate, joined the 60,000 migrants who, almost as one, like a human tidal wave, stormed into Europe. How did that happen, Brendan? Somebody must have organised it.
17: Yeah, someone definitely organised it by the looks of things, because it was a mass invasion. But at the same time, you know, this has been a long time coming, because the European nations, the European establishment, Britain and all the other countries of Europe have completely sacrificed their own national integrity. They've been doing that for years now, for decades, in fact. They've been watering down their sovereignty. They've been saying borders don't matter. They've been letting people cross over illegally into Germany, France, Spain, Britain for years and years and years. And all of that has sent a signal to people in Africa and the Middle East and elsewhere to say, come and have a go. Come and take the mick out of our nations. Cross into our territory. We don't give a damn. We won't stop you. We've sent a green light to these people to do this. And, you know, the thing that really infuriates me is that for so long there has been this intense policing of what we are allowed to say and even what we are allowed to think about mass immigration. We're always told, don't call it a swarm of people. Don't call it an invasion. Don't call this an incursion into our territory. That's all offensive language. But when you look at those scenes that we saw in North Africa yesterday in that Spanish enclave, that's exactly what we witnessed. This was an invasion of Spanish territory by more than 50,000 foreign men who seem to me to be quite hostile and very arrogant. We have to take this incredibly seriously.
0: Yeah, we should point out 60 of these guys died in this operation. Let's not kid ourselves that they're planning a golden future living in Ceuta. They're going to cross the Mediterranean to mainland Spain, where no doubt the idiotic Prime Minister Pedro Sanchez will give them Spanish nationality, or yep. They could go through the new easy border with Gibraltar. Most of them, I suspect, or a fair proportion of them, will want to head north to those beaches around Calais and then on from there on small boats, or big boats as they are now, to the promised land, Great Britain. The countries of Europe now are, you know, late in life, starting to wake up to the horror of this. Giorgia Meloni said if this carries on, she's going to leave the Schengen agreement and just close Italy's borders. France indicating it's going to crack down on its borders. So there is a beginning of a fracturing of the utter backbone of the EU, which is freedom of movement. The nations, the member nations, are starting to wake up to the fact that this is madness, and unless they close their borders, 60,000 yesterday, probably 60,000 tomorrow, and so on and so forth, will surge through mainland Europe. This could actually represent an existential threat to the EU itself, couldn't it?
17: Absolutely. I think it does already. And I think it has done for quite a while now. And, you know, isn't it amazing, Kevin, that these governments are saying the kind of thing that people like me and you have been saying for years, for which we were called far right and fascists and all the rest of it, which is basically we should have secure borders. We should know who is crossing our borders, why they're crossing our borders, what they want to do, whether they have the right to cross our borders. All of those fundamentally basic questions of an independent nation state, which for years we were told you were basically a Nazi if you tried to raise them. Finally, European governments seem to be cottoning on to the fact that those are very important questions. Italy is leading the charge by saying it might leave the Schengen area. I think even Spain, which under Pedro Sanchez has become a complete mess of a country, will start asking those questions too. And of course, France is starting to ask those questions as well. It's too little too late, but I'm glad that they're finally saying, listen, should we actually protect our borders? The next question is Britain going to do the same? Because let's not ignore the fact that almost 1,500 people, mostly young men, arrived on the shores of Britain illegally over the past 7 days. 1,500 in 7 days, in a week. And what is Andy Burnham doing? He's eating pork scratchings with John Healy in a pub. He's telling everyone how much he loves the Smiths and Oasis. He's doing his vibes. He's saying, oh, aren't I a normal, nice bloke like the rest of you? It's like we live in an era of suicidal lunacy because our borders have collapsed. People are pouring over them. Men from God knows where, with God knows what intentions, who are unvetted, undocumented, coming into our country every single day. And our governments are looking the other way. Every single generation before ours would have considered this to be an invasion. They would have considered it to be a crisis. They would have said the government should focus on clamping down on this. And yet we are expected to see it as normal or unavoidable. So the next question is, when is the British government going to get serious about this crisis too?
0: Well, under Andy Burnham, it doesn't look like that's going to happen anytime soon. Well, as we know, before 2 days ago, wasn't it now? Before that, 780 yeah. migrants came across in a single day. He had presided over around about 1,000 arrivals since he came to office last Monday. And in fairness, it was just before that terrible day, the 780 day. But he said, nothing to see here. Labour's plan to stop the boats is working. So that was a lamentable response. Yet his response today to the Ceuta situation is equally lamentable. Take a look at it.
18: It is a cause for concern, and we are making contact with the Spanish government, the Spanish authorities, to provide support, but also to understand the implications of that situation.
0: That's it, Brendan. That's it. That's what our Prime Minister has to say about it. Kemi Badenoch, the Tory leader, has absolutely nothing to say about it, nor does Ed Davey, the only British politician who's said anything of substance about this, unsurprisingly, is Nigel Farage. The rest of them, nothing, except for those perfunctory few words from our Prime Minister. It is a source of concern. We're in touch with the Spanish. That is a feeble response on an epic level, isn't it?
17: Completely feeble, just catastrophically feeble. You know, this is an ally of ours. Spain is an ally of the United Kingdom. And we have just witnessed tens of thousands of young men, foreigners, pouring into Spanish territory. And then all Andy Burnham can say is this is a cause of concern. He has nothing to say about the impact it will have on Spain, on Europe more broadly, and potentially on the United Kingdom as well. You know, you just go back to Thatcher or Winston Churchill or any of those old leaders that we used to have. They would have treated something like this as a crisis that entailed the closing down of our borders, the closer policing of who is crossing our borders. All of those things would have been enacted very swiftly in response to something that, like the thing we've seen in Spain. And our prime minister is just twiddling his thumbs and getting on with his vibes. It is completely surreal. But, you know, the other thing, Kevin, is that we've all seen the footage of the Moroccan policemen seemingly just looking on as these young men invade Spanish territory. But let's not forget that French policemen have been doing that all week. They've been looking on wide-eyed, not giving a toss at the fact that hundreds of people, mostly young men, have been getting onto dinghies to sail across the channel with the obvious intention of intruding into the United Kingdom. So we've seen French police officers do the exact same as Moroccan police officers, except in that case, we were the target of the invaders rather than Spain. And our prime minister had virtually nothing to say about that. It was left to Chris Philp and others in the Conservative Party to raise concerns. There is this kind of, you know, it's almost like the cultural suicide of Europe. We have abandoned our borders. We've abandoned the whole ideal of sovereignty. We look down our noses at our own history, at the very idea of nationhood. We think patriotism is a sin. We think it's a crime to wave your own flag. We are slowly but surely committing suicide. And there are people around the world who are exploiting that weakness by crossing our borders and taking the mick out of our government systems. That's what we're witnessing, and that's what we need to fix.
0: Absolutely right. I'm going to get you on a couple of other issues. I thought this was extremely concerning. So I think sort of encouraged on by Donald Trump, Andy Burnham did actually say a couple of days ago, he said, look, I am going to be pragmatic about North Sea oil. He said, I do recognise that, you know, we need to exploit some of that energy resource to bring down energy bills, cost of living and all that. He said, I'll be pragmatic about it. So that looked like an encouraging new direction after Ed Miliband's mad zealotry. Just after Andy Burnham made this concession, BP, British Petroleum, our massive energy firm, announced that it was so sick of Ed Miliband's windfall taxes, Ed Miliband's net zero madness, making their business so difficult that they are now going to pull out of North Sea exploration drilling after 60 years. They've been exploiting that massive energy source for six decades. By the way, there's another two or three decades worth of energy still there. BP, because of Labour, because of this net zero madness, said, you know what? It's just not worth it. We're out. That is terrifying.
17: Completely terrifying. I mean, what a sign of the times that BP is pulling out of North Sea digging because of the red tape and everything else that the government has wrapped around something as basic as drilling for oil, exploiting energy sources, which are abundant in the North Sea and across England, if you think about gas that we could be fracking and all the rest of it. All this abundant energy we have under the earth, under the sea, and we're not digging down for it. We want to be super green, ignoring the fact that Britain contributes, I don't know, less than 1% of global carbon emissions. You know, China is building an airport every week, basically, and we think we're going to save the planet by stopping digging for oil. It is completely and utterly perverse. That's an incredibly worrying development, and it really feeds into what we've just been talking about, because Britain seems to be on a suicide mission right now. We are destroying our own borders, our own sovereignty. We're destroying our own history by telling everyone that we are the great criminals of history who invented empire and colonialism and all the rest of it. And we're also destroying the great heritage of the Industrial Revolution. This is the country in which the Industrial Revolution was born, the exploitation of natural resources for the good of mankind. This is the country that came up with that radical idea that changed the world for the better in an immeasurable way. And now we're even turning our backs on that. We're even saying we're not going to dig for oil, we're not going to frack for gas, or we're going to do less and less of it in order not to upset the natural balance. And we've gone so far down that crazy net zero route that now even BP is sick of it. It's an indictment of the lethargic nature of our government that we can't even dig for oil these days. And I'm not surprised that BP has had enough of this nonsense.
0: There's something that terrifies me about this guy, Burnham. You know, he's got that kind of, you know, I'm your matey, you know, bloke on the street act. He got that down pat. you know. But he is imposing on us his pet projects, what he wants. Before he came to power, did you hear people walking around the streets saying, oh, you know what we need? We need a massive new social care system. And I don't mind if I get taxed 1.8% to pay for it. Oh, if only we could have a brand new massive social care system. And another thing, we would just love millions more mayors, lots and lots of devolution. Did you hear anyone saying that? No, no, no. We were saying, how about you stop the boats? How about you do something about our grotesque £330 billion a year welfare bill? How about you do something about net zero and so on and so forth? He ignores us. He willfully doesn't listen to us and says, oh, I've got a social care system. My dad, you know, he could have done with this. It comes over all matey, but I think it's quite sinister. He is willfully ignoring what the people are saying. He says, I'll always be honest with you and I'll always listen to you. He's not being honest with us. He never told us about the social care system. He never told us he was going to tax us 1.8%. He's just deceiving us, I think. He's deceiving us.
17: It's very sinister, in fact, and you're absolutely right. I've never heard one normal person talk about devolution. Not once in my life have I heard a normal man or woman in the street or down the pub never say, "Oh, we you know what we need? More metropolitan mayors. We need more
0: that
17: local."
0: That sort everything out.
17: Yeah. We need more sharp-elbowed middle-class idiots becoming the mayor of their town. That will fix everything. I've never heard anyone say that. You know, you might have to go to like a fancy wine bar in Richmond and talk to some Lib Dems in order to hear anyone talk about devolution. Most people don't give a damn about that kind of thing. And yet he's made it his core mission. And also, as you say, you know, people recognize that the care system is in a mess. I think one of the reasons it's in a mess is because we are not employing enough British-born, well-trained people to run the care system. And another thing, by the way, that isn't racist is old people, elderly people, frail people wanting to be looked after by people with whom they've shared this island for decades. That is not racist. And I think we have to be really clear about that. It is not racist for an 87-year-old woman with dementia to want to be looked after by someone who sounds and looks like her. I'm sorry if that's offensive, but that's the fact. And it's these kinds of issues that he can't address. And in fact, when he talked about the social care system, he expressly mentioned more people from overseas and paying them well, et cetera, et cetera. But, you know, the thing that this raises, Kevin, is where does he get his mandate for all of this stuff? You know, he wasn't voted into power to be prime minister. He didn't even stand in the general election 2 years ago because he was being the mayor of Manchester. He's got 25,000 votes from the people of Makerfield. That's it. If you were going to radically overhaul the country and turn it into this devolved mad nightmare system and bring in a whole new welfare system that's going to be paid for with a new tax, you need to go out there and get the people's mandate. Otherwise, you will start to look like a tyrant.
0: Yeah, Messiah without a mandate. He's basically smoke screening us, you know, with a pint and a Smith song and a Man on the Streets act. But I think that is, you know, I'm not overstating that. I think that is a disguise, a shield. Behind all of that matey, I love the Smiths, let's have a pint, you know, Everton and all that. There is a very, very ruthless socialist who wants to basically turn this country into a communist hellhole. He is a serious socialist with a sinister plan, and I think we're going to be very careful about falling for all this Smiths, pint, Everton act, don't you think?
17: Oh, yeah. I mean, I love the Smiths and I love a pint, but you know, that doesn't mean I should be prime minister. You know, you want to say to him, what else have you got going? Where do you get your mandate from? Where do you get the moral and political authority to impose this agenda on the entire country? That's the question I think people are going to start asking. And you're right. When you get a politician who is all smiley and he's in the pub eating pork scratchings and making these little TikTok videos and, you know, humming along to a Smiths tune in the back of a cab and all the rest that he's been doing, the question I always ask is, what's going on behind the scenes? Why are you giving us this fluff? Why are you giving us this performative friendliness, yeah. what's really happening behind the scenes? Because there's always something a little bit sinister and a little bit dodgy when a politician is all about the vibes. And I think that's really true of Andy Burnham.
0: Yeah, I think we've got to watch this guy like a hawk. Things can only get worse. Perhaps you'll join my unexpected campaign, which is Come Back Here, All Is Forgiven.
17: I was just saying to a friend yesterday in the pub, actually, maybe Keir wasn't as bad as we thought.
0: I never
17: thought I would say that. In fact, the first time I thought it is when he left office and he went to the pub that very afternoon and started swigging pints. I immediately thought, hold on, have we made a terrible mistake? Was he actually a good bloke all along? I mean, but you know, that those are the bad choices we have. Keir Starmer or Andy Burnham. I mean, God help us. You couldn't fit a cigarette paper between the two of them. We do need radical change in this country. I think that's what people are crying out for. As you say, people want the borders fixed. They want the welfare bill slashed. They want oil to be dug for. They want new forms of energy. These are very basic things that people want. And Andy Burnham doesn't have answers to those questions.
0: He certainly doesn't. Brendan, great to talk to you. Have a great weekend. That's the excellent chief political writer at Spiked Online, Brendan O'Neill. Talking one hell of a lot of common sense, as always. Let me know what you think of some of the things he was saying, that what we were saying. I think this Andy Burnham is a con man. You know, don't fall for all this stuff. He's got a very sinister, ruthless socialist agenda. And he is strong-arming us down that dark alley. He really is. Be careful, folks. Be careful here. 03444991000. When we come back, we're going to talk about Boy George, as I was saying. He's basically been cancelled out of a production, West End production of Jesus Christ Superstar, because he recorded a song standing with Israel and saying that Israel had not committed genocide. That, of course, is a heinous crime. In the wonderful world of thespian wokery, he's had to pull out of the whole production. It's just pathetic, disgusting, Jew-hating anti-Semitism, isn't it? We'll talk about that next. Stay tuned.
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11: In Cheshire, the M6 Thelwall Viaduct southbound's partially blocked, queuing traffic due to a broken down vehicle. From 21A Croft Interchange to 21 Manchester Road at Woolston. Newport's the M4 westbound's queuing due to an earlier broken down lorry. From 24 Caldra to 25 Caerleon, congestion to 23A Mega Services. Hampshire, the M3 northbound's partially blocked due to an accident. From Junction 7 Basingstoke South to 6 at Basingstoke. Come Samantha D.
25: 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There's only one Gaveston.
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0: Interesting development on the suitor front. You know, we're trying to work out how on earth it was that 60,000 young men suddenly surged across the border from Morocco into Europe, effectively, this strip of Spanish land on the edge of Morocco called Ceuta. The Telegraph is reporting that it could be down to an ongoing diplomatic dispute, tensions between Spain and Morocco, and apparently the Moroccans are particularly fed up because that idiot Prime Minister of Spain, Pedro Sanchez, has been pursuing gas deals with Algeria, and that, of course, is a bitter rival of Morocco. So, in order to punish Spain for the pursuit of Algerian gas deals, the Telegraph is hearing that Morocco organised this massive invasion of Ceuta.

0: You can go now. Now, we believe there were many trucks like this disgorging young migrant men in Morocco, just near the border with Ceuta yesterday. So that could explain it. It could be down to the Moroccan government punishing Spain, punishing Spain's prime minister, Pedro Sanchez, for pursuing gas deals with its rival, Algeria. That could be the reason. But certainly, it's still extremely worrying. Listen, let's move on to our next story. It's about Boy George. Boy George was going to star as King Herod in a new West End production of Andrew Lloyd Webber's musical. It's a classic musical, Jesus Christ Superstar. Funny enough, King Herod is only a one-song role. But, you know, Boy George, big moment in the production. He's had to pull out. The last moment, his agent has pulled him out, saying, I don't want to put either him or the production into trouble. Because Boy George just has the temerity to record a song. Its title actually is in Hebrew, in which he stands shoulder to shoulder with Israel and says, Israel has not committed genocide in Gaza. That is an actual fact. It hasn't. Anyway, for the crime of supporting Israel and stating the truth, no genocide in Gaza, poor old Boy George has basically been cancelled out of this role. He hasn't precisely been fired, but his agent said, I've got to pull him out for his sake and the sake of the production. Now, this is anti-Semitism, Jew hatred, isn't it? Let's talk to journalist and broadcaster Jonathan Sacerdoti. Jonathan, as I say, this is straight anti-Semitism again. A guy records a song in support of Israel and subsequently, almost immediately, has to pull out of a starring role in a big new West End production of Jesus Christ Superstar. This is just anti-Semitism again, cancelling a guy who had the temerity to stand up and support Israel. It's disgusting, isn't it?
1: Well, first off, it's beyond that. It's quite weird that Boy George has been sort of cancelled in this way, because everything he said is just factually correct. So it might not be fashionable, it might not be popular in his milieu, but certainly there has been no proof, no decisive hearing or trial that has said Israel is carrying out genocide or has done. And in fact, all the evidence so far seems to point against that idea, because it's a preposterous allegation, which has really been, you know, rustled up by traditional long-standing enemies of the state of Israel and the Jewish people in order to try to smear them. All he's done is express that. He said, this is a war. It does get ugly. If you look at the lyrics of that weird song, I thought it was an AI song, to be honest, when I first heard it. But that's not, I'm not here to be a critic of the music. I just have to say, thank goodness that he did say what he said, that he put out that song and that he stood by it. Let's not focus on the fact that perhaps he wasn't commercially viable in a musical because the mob might descend on it and try and stop people going to see it. I think the truth is that most people actually probably agree with what Boy George said. Most people probably agree with the stance that he's taking. And actually, what this is all about is the fact that a small minority of people have managed to take hostage our cultural scene, our political scene, even our streets, and intimidate people into not saying the blindingly obvious, which is what he did in this song.
0: Absolutely. Now, the song, it's got a Hebrew title. I can't read Hebrew, but the translation is We Will Dance Again, and it features the opening lyrics. You say genocide, I say war. When you're attacked, that's what the army's for. Does it get ugly? You bet it does. When I know you want to kill every last one of us. And We Will Dance Again, of course, refers to a kind of a maxim now in Israel, referring to the horror of the 7th of August. We will recover from this. We will, as a nation, dance again. So, Boy George, in my mind, impressively, standing up for the truth and standing shoulder to shoulder with Israel. It's his agent who's pulled him out of this production amid a growing storm that he has had the temerity to write and sing this song. Again, overarchingly, Jonathan, this is nothing more than anti-Semitism raising its ugly head in this country yet again, isn't it?
1: I would say it is. And I'm going to branch off here a bit and hijack

0: the interview myself, which is to say
1: go
0: that,
1: for it.
0: You know, those of us who talk about unpopular things or things that go against the fashion or the trend are often cancelled. I mean, I've just had an experience today, literally just before we came on air, the Oxford Union finally published a speech I did there 6 weeks ago. They promised it would take a couple of weeks about Islam. When you talk about things like Islam, the debate that they were trying not to publish until we published our own video of it, and then of course they speedily did. When you talk about Islam and the threat that it poses to the West, when you talk about Islam in the manifestation of Hamas, that Muslim Brotherhood organization, and the threat, the very real threat that it posed to Israel and the Jews on October the 7th and since, when you talk about all these things, people get very afraid. And it sounds like that's what his agent has done here. But actually, I can tell you, and maybe Boy George can tell you, that it is actually very empowering to speak out and say what you think. If you believe it, stand by it. And that's what he's done. And that's what I did with that speech. And now I forced the Oxford Union to publish it. So they've now published the speech themselves, the video. He's forced people to discuss this with his song. And as he said in the note that he's released later on, he said, you know, that his mum would be proud of him. And I think a few more people in this world ought to make their mums proud by doing the right thing, by being principled people. And, you know, my father was a hidden child during the Holocaust in Italy. He was saved by very, very special people, but they were very ordinary people who did extraordinary things to save his life and hid him from the Nazis. We must all embrace that spirit. And in his way, Boy George is doing that by standing up for Jews around the world and Jews in Israel against these ridiculous slurs, which, let's not forget, started to gain popularity even more than before on the 7th of October, when the most horrific attack on Jewish people in one single day took place since the Holocaust. And I think that we should all try to be a bit more like that.
1: Yeah, I couldn't agree with you more. Let me put one more perhaps concerning development in the Labour Party to you. Long-serving Diane Abbott, the former Labour MP, well, she is now a Labour MP again. She's been readmitted to the Labour Party following what you might say a fairly long and dishonourable history of anti-Semitism on her part. She, of course, notoriously in 2023 wrote a letter to the Observer newspaper in which she said that basically Jewish people don't experience racism like black people, you know, because they're white, you know what I mean. She was admonished on that. And then later on, she doubled down on it and said, well, I don't really think I did anything wrong. So at that point, she was suspended, kicked out of the Labour Party. Now, of course, the Labour Party have decided, well, you know, she was a bit anti-Semitic a couple of years ago. We can forget about it. Well, let's have her back in. You know, I don't want to be nasty to old Diane. I mean, she's more of a kind of national clown than anything else. But I don't think it's an encouraging development for the Labour Party. The Labour Party ought to be a little bit more careful about this sort of thing, given its terrible history with anti-Semitism. They shouldn't be maybe so... they shouldn't be letting her back in with such alacrity. Would you agree?
0: I think Andrew Burnham's decision to let Diane Abbott back into the Labour Party is obviously appalling. I think what she said is so clearly cut and dried, black and white anti-Semitic in her denial that Jews suffered racism against them with the prejudices that go on. And in fact, since she said that, it's only been borne out every day more and more. He's making it very clear where his allegiances stand, both in the fact that even before he became Prime Minister, before he was coronated, he decided to make one of the first things he spoke out about being Israel, to speak out against the tiny Jewish state. Now he's letting back in a woman who literally had to leave because of her anti-Semitism, unapologetic about it. He's making it very clear that I think he realises that he's only in power because a tiny number of people voted for him in an engineered by-election. And maybe in that seat, he feels that he has to satisfy a very particular group of people. And that's why he is making it very clear that he's not really looking out for Jewish people. I think we all can see what Andrew Burnham is doing. We can all see what Diane Abbott is doing. She's not exactly the sharpest tool in the box anyway. I'll never forget that interview where she couldn't quite do the maths about police numbers.
2: Oh, no. I mean, she's a joke figure.
0: Yeah, but she should be put out to pasture anyway, as far as I can tell. But that's another matter. Diane Abbott, unapologetic anti-Semite in that comment that she made. And Andrew Burnham clearly doesn't care about that. He thinks that that plays well to the Labour Party. That's why so many Jews are so pessimistic about the rest of this government, but also the medium to long-term future in this country. I think it's absolute tragedy. Again, I go back to Boy George. I hope that listeners who don't know Jews or who do know Jews but aren't Jewish can actually just stand up for what is so clearly and obviously right against what is so clearly and obviously wrong, whether it's Diane Abbott, whether it's the slurs against Israel and Jews of genocide and apartheid and all of those outrageous and ludicrous claims. It's just, you know, I know most people don't agree with that, or at least I think they don't. So I hope that they can all start to speak out against these sorts of things.
2: Hear, hear, Jonathan. Here's what worries me about, on an overarching basis, what worries me about Andy Burnham is if you look at his policies and you look at his approach to Israel and Jewish people so far, this guy isn't much more than a slightly better looking version of Jeremy Corbyn, and that is terrifying. Jonathan, great to have you on the show, though. Thank you so much. Jonathan Sacerdoti there, broadcaster and writer. Right, let's go to break. When we come back, I'll play you a couple of plugs of my two TV shows. I do this every Friday. It's my favourite bit of the week, talking about me, promoting me. But more importantly, seriously, we'll take some of your phone calls. 03444991000. Back in a mo.
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2: Welcome back. Right, it's time to promote me. It's my favourite bit of the week. I made two TV shows, as I do every single week. One is called Plank of the Week, and the other one is What Just Happened. Let's show you a clip from the first show. This is Plank of the Week, which is already available on YouTube, and you can watch it any time you like, and what I mean by that is after this show. So, Plank of the Week, right now available on YouTube. Here's a clip.
11: First one is he decided to take a 38-minute flight from Glasgow to Manchester to open number 10 North at Heron House, which is basically just a restaurant and a disused office block by the looks of it. It's absolutely ridiculous. And, you know, it's cost thousands of pounds. It's the same political party that used
12: thousands
11: to have...
12: Thousands a lot, yeah.
11: Yeah, and it's, you know, I think it's like £30,000 is the estimated cost for it.
2: Yeah, that's Pete Barnes there talking about number 10 North, which is the most ridiculous, stupid, silly thing ever. What on earth is it all about? Anyway, that's Plank of the Week, available right now on YouTube. And this next clip is from What Just Happened, my other show. Now, that is on live tonight, live on Talk at 9 p.m. So you can watch it live here if you're listening on the radio. It's very radio-friendly, so don't worry if you're not watching on the telly. But if you do watch on the telly, you can actually see me in person, so that's well worth it, isn't it? That's on at 9 o'clock tonight, live on Talk. But also, tomorrow, as of 10 a.m. from 10 a.m. It's available on YouTube anytime you like. So here's a clip from what just happened.
10: The name Kevin is losing popularity and dying out in the UK and the USA. What's the reason for this?
12: Well, it's this Kevin.
2: It's me. Yeah, it's me. Kev. It's me, you know. I mean, you don't get many German people called Adolf anymore, do you?
12: I did. I had an uncle Adolf. So but he changed his name.
2: For the same reason, you don't get many, you know, British.
12: He became Uncle Bob,
2: people,
12: my uncle Adolf.
2: Or Kevin, yeah. You know.
10: Adolf is not really like a Jewish name, though.
12: Well, it was, because there were a lot of Jews from Vienna and Germany.
2: Can we stick to the subject, please?
12: Yeah, Adolf didn't. What, Adolf didn't come down.
2: What are you talking about?
12: Adolf.
2: We're talking about Kevin. That's a. You know, that's Ash Gould. He's unique. Ash is Jewish, and so he's actually revealing that he had an Uncle Adolf. So I was sort of likening myself. It's very distasteful, but that's what just happens. I was saying, why is no one called Kevin? I said, well, it's probably because of me, and that's similar to why after the Second World War, not many Germans were called Adolf. You see what I mean? That's the kind of high-level intellectual humour you get on What Just Happened. But no, it's a brilliant show, 9 o'clock, live on Talk tonight, and available anytime you like after 10 a.m. tomorrow on YouTube. Right, let's go back to the phones. Let's talk to Laura Jane in Hampshire, who's got a very interesting connection to this Jesus Christ Superstar production that Boy George has just pulled out of after recording a pro-Israel song. Welcome, Laura Jane. Tell us all about your connection to this production.
13: Well, my son is in it, my 34-year-old son. And before I heard you were going to talk about it on Talk, I had messaged him and said, why on earth is Boy George pulling out? And he told me that it wasn't the production's decision. It was his decision. And as you rightly said, it was his agent. Mm. And I asked him why. And he said because people felt really uncomfortable with the idea of him being in the building for 2 weeks and singing, Come On, King of the Jews. And I went, I absolutely laid into him, like I have before, because he is working in an environment where, you know, I feel very strongly that a lot of people in his world do not get it, and they don't know enough of the history. So I'm not forgiving him the fact that he don't, but they really don't understand it. And I said to him, well, it's like banning Helen Mirren from a play because of her support of Israel. And I said, you know, politics shouldn't come into this whole shenanigans. This is an artistic environment, and you should, you know, live and let live. I said, isn't that what it's all about? And he was coming into our company. No one needs or should care about anyone else's politics. But the theatre is worried about the safety of everybody.
2: I don't buy that, though. Do you, Laura Jane? I just think I'm not talking about your son, and you're quite right. We've got to get this right. It wasn't.
13: Curious.
2: Well, I'm not talking about your son, but I do think that the reason for this is anti-Semitism. His Boy George's agent said he's worried about his client, as in Boy George, and he's worried about the production. And the reason he's worried is because he fears a huge anti-Semitic reaction to the fact Boy George has recorded a pro-Israel song. So it's Jew hatred once again.
13: Yes, I agree. And I try to explain, but apparently the company is also uncomfortable because there is a feeling that people might, I don't know, climb up on the stage and disrupt, and that it's not comfortable. But you know, well, you'd say that, Kevin, people are behaving more and more badly in the theatre because of their woke ideas.
2: Yeah, I suppose you're right, yeah. Yeah, I just sort of feel it's basically just the old scourge of Jew hatred. Oh, this guy was nice about Israel. We don't want him anywhere near this production.
13: Yes, but it's also my frustration with this is that a lot of people of my son's age group and in the milieu that he's in do not really understand about the history of all of this, and they're carried along by the wokery instead of really trying to do their research into the history. And I also think this is something to do with what's not taught in schools anymore.
2: Yep,
13: they are not taught the history the fact that in the 1920s, I mean, I'm not going to give you a history lesson.
2: No, I think we have time to tell you.
13: No.
2: I'm with you, Laura Jane. I want to go and see this production because I like Jesus Christ Superstar, but this has put a rather dark cloud over it. But listen, don't fall out with your son. Just have civilized disagreements. That's what we like. But listen, really good to talk to you. That's fascinating. Thank you very much. Laura Jane in Hampshire. Let's go to break now. When we come back, more of your messages, more calls. 03444991000. See you in a bit.
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17: In Lancashire, the M6 southbound's partially blocked. Slow traffic due to an obstruction on the road from junction 32 Broughton Interchange to 31A Bluebell Way at Longridge. Essex, the M11 northbound, long delays. Two lanes are closed due to an accident at junction 8 at Stansted Airport. In Hertfordshire, the M25 anti-clockwise queuing traffic. One lane closed due to a broken down lorry from 17 Denham Way at Maple Cross to junction 16 of the M40. Samantha Dean.
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3: 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This is Talk.
2: Welcome back. Well, let's go straight back to the phones. Let's talk to Herbie in Harrow. Herbie, I got a message that you have had the cheek to say that number 10 North is ridiculous. How dare you? It's a very, very serious
19: thing. That impression, Kevin, for God's sake. Blimey. Well, 33 million or something it's costing, you know, to send everybody up there every Friday.
2: Including, by the way, Harry, Herbie, himself, on the Prime Ministerial jet. So the journey up there on the Prime Ministerial jet costs around about £15,000-£20,000. He'll fly back on it on Sunday night, Monday morning. So he's going to spend £30,000 or so every weekend going up to number 10 North. Meanwhile, civil servants are being offered generous relocation packages. Hordes of them will have to travel up every weekend anyway. Security people as well. Vastly expensive, utterly, bafflingly useless, pointless and inexplicable. What's it for? Can you tell me?
19: Kevin, how ridiculous can this be? Why don't people wake up to show how much money this government is spending their money on ideologies like this? They're dream boats. You know, for God's sake, Kevin, we're paying for it. Listen, did you see this morning the cabinet at the North, number 10 North, very nice tool, very nice desk. The country's in a crisis. We've got an imminent invasion about to come upon us. Mm. And what's the Prime Minister doing? Absolutely nothing.
2: Yeah, he's up there. He's up there, up in Manchester, singing Smith's songs.
19: Exactly, exactly, Kevin. Yeah, oh, for God's sake, how ridiculous can it be? We're in a crisis, and these people cannot see what's happening. It's going to hit them right between the eyes before very, very long, Kevin. And it isn't going to be.
2: I'll tell you, we've got an existential problem here. And if the it's looking like a few of the European countries, France, Italy, maybe more, will close their borders. In other words, the Schengen Agreement will disintegrate, and therefore the foundation stone of the EU will be destroyed. That is freedom of movement between these countries. So what we saw yesterday in Ceuta could have a massive effect. It could literally destroy the EU. So fingers crossed on that front. Listen, Herbie, got to move on. But yes, number 10 North, the silliest thing I've ever seen. Couldn't agree with you more. Have a good weekend, mate. Herbie in Harrow. Right, let's go over to Georgina in London. I'm looking forward to hearing what she has to say about the invasion of Europe yesterday. What did you think, Georgina?
20: Well, Kevin, it's lovely to talk to you, and thank you for having me on the show. I mean, I watched the migrant invasion with abject horror. I mean, tens of thousands of migrant men spilling into...
2: 60,000! 60,000 in a single day.
20: Oh, good God, Kevin. I mean, they've got no boundaries, and initially, there was no intervention by the Spanish military. I mean, these men are going to need feeding, clothing, housing, not to mention the quenching of their other human urges. And the government have allowed this to happen because of the leftist open border policies. This gargantuan price will be paid by the population of Ceuta. Is it Ceuta?
2: It's Ceuta, yeah, Ceuta. I called it Ceuta all day yesterday, so don't listen to me, but it's Ceuta. Well, actually, Georgina, if you want to be really Spanish about it, apparently it's Ceuta, as in Espanol, but I'm not going that far. Ceuta.
20: Oh, right. Well, Kevin, you know, I'm not against all immigration, all illegal immigrants. I know some people are genuine, but I've got to say that, you know, maybe if these migrants, these men, and thousands of them, 60,000, as you said, were wearing a military uniform, the government should take the situation far more seriously. But the uniform they have is in the medieval mentality that most of them share. I mean, any government, Kevin, who allows swathes of migrants to break into the country is an act of treason, you know, as it breaks the first rule of government, which is to protect the country and its people.
2: What did you make, Georgina? I mean, going... Well, this happened yesterday, but the day before... Of course, we had our own invasion. 780 migrants came across the channel in illegal boats, not small boats, massive boats these days. And our Prime Minister's response to the fact that he has presided over getting on for 2,000 illegal crossings since he became Prime Minister last Monday, his response was nothing to see here. Labour's plan to stop the boats is working. What did you make of that?
20: Well, I reckon with Mr. Burnham, if brains were dynamite, he wouldn't have enough to blow his hat off. We can see what's happening, Kevin. We can see what's happening. And what's happening in Ceuta is going to happen here in Great Britain, because these people, a lot of them are going to travel over to the UK because of the incentives that we are giving them. It's got to stop.
2: It really has. It really has. Georgina, thank you so much. Always a great call from you. Thank you so much. Have a great weekend. Georgina in London, the excellent Georgina. In the studio, it's Peter Carbwell. He's going to take you through to 9 o'clock. Then it's what just happened, as I keep telling you. But what do you got lined up, Pete?
21: Kevin, we're going to look at this migrant crisis from every angle. The former head of Britain's FBI says it should scare the life out of people in this country because it's emerged that Iran may be using the route to move operatives into the UK. I will never stop banging on about the real and present and clear danger that Iran has to this country. We're talking about Ceuta as well. We're talking about what happened there, how the Italians are reacting to this. Donald Trump has reacted to it as well. Our own Prime Minister has reacted. Nigel Farage has reacted. That's our main story this evening.
2: It's a huge story.
21: It's a huge story. Also, Gaza, There may be some form of deal there. We'll see. The disgraced funeral boss as well, who failed to bury bodies, jailed for 20 years. And let's hope that that is something that brings at least some justice to those victims. Also, children recruited for puberty blocker trials. That's up to the High Court, so we're talking about that as well.
2: Just a bit of journalistic advice. I wouldn't make too much about Donald Trump's latest announcement of peace in our times in the Middle East. He does this every three...
21: Is he prone to exaggerate, do you think?
2: He does it every 3 days. I mean, it's not even worth mentioning unless it happens. So, anyway, the rest of that sounds great. Stick with Peter. I'll take you through to 9 o'clock. You've been an amazing audience. I'll see you on Monday. Have a fabulous weekend.

0: From the Sky News Centre at 7, a funeral director in Hull has been jailed for 20 years for storing bodies for months while handing grieving families the wrong remains. Robert Bush, who's 48, admitted 67 charges, including fraud and preventing lawful burials. One woman says she'll never recover after learning she was given material believed to contain animal remains instead of the ashes of her unborn baby. Detective Superintendent Alan Curtis is from Humberside Police.
1: Many families have had to relive the loss of someone they've loved, whilst others will continue to live with questions that may never be answered. My hope is that today's outcome provides some measure of resolution that Robert Bush has been held accountable for what he did.
0: Pressure's mounting on FIFA boss Gianni Infantino as a second senior member of the organisation's condemned his plans to bring in private investment to the World Cup. Chief Operating Officer Kevin Lamour is accusing him of deceiving the governing body's staff. Earlier, senior advisor Carlos Cordero resigned in protest. Former FA chairman David Bernstein doesn't think Infantino will last.
2: What he's done is divisive, it's bad judgment. I mean, it really smacks of major incompetence, to put it nicely. He's losing the confidence of his audience, of his mandate, and therefore he may have to go. I think it's quite possible.
0: FIFA says nobody is selling football. An Israeli source says it won't withdraw from Gaza unless there's genuine disarmament by Hamas. Donald Trump claims the militants have agreed to lay down their weapons for good. The court's given the green light for construction work to start on a Chinese super embassy in central London. Objections from residents living near the former Royal Mint site have been dismissed. The budget will take place on the 28th of October. Chancellor John Healey says he'll use it to move money and power out of Westminster. And Sainsbury's has agreed to sell Argos for around £120 million. Swift Partners is buying the digital retailer from the supermarket, which is putting more focus on its core food business. That's the latest. I'm Chris Milligan.
3: 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This is Talk. Setting the agenda. Peter Cardwell's Evening Exchange.
4: Very good evening. This is the Evening Exchange. I'm Peter Cardwell, and the migrant crisis should, and I'm quoting the former head of the British FBI, scare the life out of people. That's what Roy McComb says. He was deputy director of the National Crime Agency, and he says what's happening in this country right now should scare the life out of people. That's to say nothing of what's happened in Spain. Evidence tonight that the Moroccans facilitated more than 40,000 people coming into Spain. Some of them have left already, but the majority are still there. Ceuta is a place that has doubled its population because of what is happening there. Donald Trump has given his reaction to it, so's Nigel Farage, and so is our weak-willed Prime Minister. We'll find out what all three of them have to say in a second, as well as one of my favourite guests, Ralph Schoelhammer, the academic, will give us his thoughts on it too. That is our main story this evening, and I want your reaction. 0344 499 1000, because it's happening in America, it's happening here in this country, it's happening in Spain, and it's only going to get worse. The Prime Minister saying things are getting better. I don't think many people will agree with that, although the small boats numbers are down to some degree. 752 migrants had reached the UK in 9 boats on Wednesday. That is the highest daily total so far this year. We'll talk as well about the political reaction in Spain, Italy as well. Giorgia Meloni, the Prime Minister of Italy, suspending Schengen involvement, the area where people can travel freely, suspending free movement with Spain over the migrant chaos. We'll talk as well about the disgraced funeral boss who failed to bury bodies, jailed for 20 years, some horrific detail there. The High Court ruling that children can be recruited for puberty blockers, and the Gaza latest, Hamas has reacted to Trump's disarmament announcement. Could there finally be some progress there and some end to the misery for people on both sides of the Gaza border? Lots to discuss. I want to discuss it with you. 0344 499 1000 is the number to call. You can text me at 7222 with the word talk in your text. You can tweet me at TalkTV. Follow me at Peter Cardwell. You can send me a WhatsApp voice note. You can send me a WhatsApp text message. You'd be very welcome to do either of those, or you can give me a ring, 0344 499 1000. Let's spend the next couple of hours together here in the Evening Exchange, here on Talk. Well, these very disturbing images of tens of thousands of men, mostly men, invading southern Spain from Morocco, facilitated by the Moroccans themselves. These 60,000 migrants going into the Spanish enclave of Ceuta, the Western intelligence believes that Morocco facilitated, overrun by entire families swimming, climbing, storming across the border in the last 24, 48 hours. Intelligence sources have told The Telegraph the surge could have served as a demonstration of Morocco's leverage amid diplomatic frustrations with Spain. The net result, of course, being a terrifying experience for many people. Meanwhile, here, the small boats crisis should scare the life out of people, a former police chief has said, after it has emerged that Iran may be using the route to move operatives into the UK. We don't know who these people are. We don't know who they are. We don't know where they're coming from. We don't know if they've got a criminal record. They don't know if they've got good intent towards this country or whether they don't. We only know roughly what they say and what they tell us. Nigel Farage, the leader of Reform UK, has reacted to this. This is what he said. Let's hear what Nigel Farage, the leader of Reform UK, has said.
5: It's time to wake up, everybody. No, I really mean it. Just have a look at these scenes. This is happening today in Ceuta, the Spanish enclave in North Africa. Yep, it is Spanish territory. Tens of thousands, maybe more, breaking in to that little part of Spain. The authorities seemingly powerless to act, and yes, of course, they've declared a state of emergency.
4: Donald Trump, the President of the United States, he's worried about this. He's taken very, very strong action, too strong, some say, on immigration in his own country. He reacted to this at an event earlier today.
6: You know, I saw Spain yesterday, and I watched the catastrophe that took place. It looks like an invasion of a country by hundreds of thousands of people. And that same thing's going to happen to us if the Republicans don't get elected, except worse, much bigger, much easier to get into, despite the fact that we have built thousands of miles of wall, which I said we were going to do. But we didn't have that, forget it. But we have the safest border in the world. If we're not in office, our country will be invaded at levels that made Spain look small time. And when I watched it, I said, I'm going to say it because I knew you were going to be at Camp David. And I said, that's going to be a talking point for the midterms. Because when you look at what happened to Spain, they don't know what to do. And it's happening again today. They're coming in by the tens of thousands. They're just invading the country. And what that is weak law, bad management, but very liberal law. They passed a couple of laws, and people read. You know, people are smart. They read from other countries, and they swam that 3-mile swim, or however they got in, but nobody's seen anything like it. That will look good compared to what's going to happen to the United States. The biggest thing, the worst thing that Biden did is allowing 25 million people into our country.
4: Donald Trump talking about the Ceuta problems earlier. He says they don't know what to do. Tens of thousands invading the country. Lots to discuss on this. People getting in touch already on this. Jean says the only thing that stops the boats is the weather. You can only conclude that they don't want to stop them. Perhaps people need to look at the long-term government contracts given on this too. Amanda in London. Evening, Peter. It's blindingly obvious the organised invasions into Europe of fighting-age Muslim men is part of the master plan to conquer the West, in Amanda's opinion. What do you think about this? 0344 499 1000. And what does our Prime Minister think about this? What's he going to do? How's he going to deal with things in this country, especially as we look to our near neighbour Spain and what has happened with those Moroccan men coming in? This is what the Prime Minister has said.
7: When it comes to the wider issues around the Channel and immigration, obviously there are crossings this week, but overall, if you look at the picture in 2026 compared to last year, 2025, there is significant progress in terms of reducing the number of crossings, the number of people coming over. But there is much further to be done to get the grip on the issue that we require. The Home Secretary is applying that grip, and I'm grateful to her, but more is needed to get those numbers right down. The removals are up too, though, and this is another part of the story that people need to understand. You know, there is progress being made on all fronts, but more is needed.
4: Do you feel confident listening to the Prime Minister? Do you feel that the situation is under control, given what's happening in Spain, given what's happening on our own shores? Stephen Millings in Belfast says, can he start a campaign for the media to stop calling them small boats? They're as small as Trump's ego and as big as the Houses of Parliament. Another person says, if Hormuz remains closed, the alternative route is useless if you can't get past Ceuta. Complete coincidence that 60,000 military-aged men have now crossed into the territory with a population of 80,000. Not. Mary in County Down says this is as frightening as war for this generation. It is in fact a war that has been declared on the West, the comfort democracies. This is the only thing that really matters to most people in the UK. My generation has coped with multiple costs of living, an energy crisis, rampant inflation for many of us, Northern Ireland, Great Britain, terrorism and civil disorder. This invasion of Europe by aggressive young men whose culture is wildly alien and hostile to ours is absolutely horrifying and downright dangerous. That is what Mary in County Down says. Ralph Schulhammer is the head of the Centre for Applied History at MCC Budapest, a big academic institution there. Do we have Ralph? Yeah, great. Let's speak to Ralph. Ralph, what do you make of this?
8: Peter, it has been way too long. Well, I think the first thing I have to say is I love your viewers, I love your listeners. I think everything they say is absolutely spot on. And if I may allow myself a little criticism of Andy Burnham, the people don't want the reduction in migration, they want the reversal of migration. That's a huge difference. And what you see currently happening in Spain, I think it would be euphemistic to call this anything but an invasion. You mentioned it yourself, Peter, absolutely correctly, that these are mostly military age young men. Right, that violently, if you want, cross the border. They did not just swim. In a sense, if you look at the videos, the police also, in some cases, opened the doors for them. We also have, of course, to look at the role that the Moroccan government is playing here. But just to give you the numbers, the permanent population of Ceuta is 84,000. And now you have 60,000 people come in. That's like a doubling of the population.
4: Yes.
8: Like, I cannot imagine what this means for the people who live there. This is like being in the path of an invading army. I don't know how else you want to describe it.
4: It's interesting how some people seem to now finally have got the message. Even Ursula von der Leyen says we cannot have people coming to our union without abiding by our rules. Certainly in Italy as well, although Giorgia Meloni has got the message on this a long time ago, she has suspended Schengen. Is that, just explain that to people, and what that means for relations between Italy and Spain and indeed the EU as well, because that's about freedom of movement.
8: Well, there's an agreement among European nations, and the United Kingdom has been part of this for a while, right, which was that you protect Europe's external borders and you allow Europeans to move freely within Europe. So this was a bargain that consisted of two elements. One, you protect external borders. The other one, you can move freely internally. Spain has violated that contract, beginning with this wild amnesty where they said, oh, don't worry, it's going to be 500,000. And it turns out to be probably 1.5 million by the end of the year. So right, if you break your end of the bargain, which is protecting the external borders, you cannot then claim that everybody else adheres to their end of the bargain, which is free movement within the Schengen area. So I think what Italy does is absolutely correct, and they have every right to do so.
4: Let's talk about Morocco itself. There are intelligence sources saying that to the Telegraph newspaper that Morocco facilitated the sudden influx of those 60,000 migrants. Moroccan officials believed to be frustrated with Pedro Sanchez, the socialist prime minister of Spain. He would share many views with Andy Burnham over his pursuit of gas deals with rival Algeria. Morocco previously funneled 8,000 people into Ceuta in 2021 following a dispute with Madrid. Are we seeing history repeating itself 5 years later in your view?
8: Well, partially, but I would go a step further. I mean, Peter, you tell me what you think about this. In a certain sense, if I basically quote-unquote hire a foreign army and allow them to invade another country and I facilitate such a movement, at what point, and I'm not trying to be hyperbolic here, but at what point are we talking about a declaration of war? And I mean, this is if Germany would say, for example, if Poland would say, we allow Russia, hypothetically, to march through Polish territory to invade Germany, I'm pretty sure that the Germans would have a problem with the Poles. And I think it's the same thing here. If the Moroccans, and we have video evidence as it looks, that they actually took people into transporters, right, into trucks and drove them up to the border crossing. I mean, this is very dicey territory. I mean, there are some rumors, right? The rumor mill is working hard. It says that this is because Morocco is allied with Israel and Donald Trump, but they want to teach Sanchez a lesson and say they act Morocco on to do this. But let's be completely honest. A country must defend its borders against anybody. It doesn't matter who ultimately is responsible.
4: And actually, there is, of course, criticism within Spain from elected representatives there. Yesterday, we heard from Juan Sergio Redondo, who is in a party which opposes the socialist prime minister. Let's have a look at what Juan Sergio Redondo told us, and then I'll get reaction from Ralph. This is Juan Sergio Redondo.
9: The entire city is being overwhelmed, and there are people who bear direct responsibility. Those responsible are the national government led by Pedro Sanchez and his ministers, as well as Mr. Marlaska, and of course, the European institutions, which have completely failed in what's supposed to be the European Union's external border. We have met with the parliamentary spokespersons to immediately request the declaration of a national state of emergency to call for the deployments of the armed forces to protect the city, and we also have appealed for calm among the public. Above all, we are calling for the immediate closure of the international border crossing to prevent any further mass entries. We want to make it absolutely clear that there are people responsible for the situation, and they must be held directly accountable, especially Pedro Sanchez's government and the Minister for the Interior, Fernando Grande Marlaska.
4: Juan Sergio Redondo gets it. It's very clear he gets it. Ralph, who else needs to get it? Who needs to work this out? Does Andy Burnham get it, do you think?
8: Well, I have to say I'm a little bit surprised, because I think right-wing parties all over Europe have been demanding the use of the armed forces for border protection for quite a while now. And every time somebody said anything to that matter, they were called, you know, right-wing fascists, far-right extremists, and you name it. No, I don't think so. I think also the term migrant crisis is a euphemism. Sometimes I wonder, forgive me the facetious joke, sometimes I wonder if the Germans in 1940 would have said, we don't want to invade Britain, we just want to migrate to Britain, then probably Winston Churchill would have opened the borders if he would be of the same mindset as the current British elite. This is really an issue now of the European societies, European cities in particular, can no longer cope with that kind of influx. We always say, oh, it's only 10% of the population is Muslim, it's very small numbers. Yes, overall, if you look into the urban areas, and if you then look at particular districts in urban areas, right, the conditions there are one where, when Ursula von der Leyen talks about our rules, well, who is we in those territories? I mean, as I said, we have schools in the city of Vienna where 80% of the pupils are Muslim. So when we talk about that somebody has to play by our rules, that we that defines the hour is the Muslim majority, no longer the Austrian majority. And I think you see this in more and more places. I know it's a terrible thing, and it pains me to say this, but just stopping and reducing migration is not going to be enough. We need to find ways to reverse it, I'm very sorry to say.
4: Reverse it as in repatriation? Is that something that you would support?
8: Not only support, I think it's absolutely necessary. One way or another, this whole thing is going to blow up. And I would say that remigration, if you allow me to use the term, that's the moderate option. Because there is this idea that the people of Europe are simply going to take this forever. Do you think the people of Ceuta, that they're just going to say, oh, well, what can we do? We are now overrun. And then the next thing, it happens, you know, in mainland Spain. And then it happens in another European city, that the people will forever just say, oh, this is just how things go. There's nothing we can do about it. At some point, the other side will organize. And you already see this. I don't know how many of your viewers know this. In Italy, you already have another party that is to the right of Giorgia Meloni. You have another party that's to the right of Nigel Farage. So the number of people that says we need radical solutions rather quickly is growing. And I don't think, and I'm warning of this, I'm not endorsing it, I think that these radical solutions, the longer we wait, the uglier they will get.
4: Ralph, thank you. Always good
8: Thanks,
4: to talk
8: Peter.
4: To you. Ralph Schulhammer, there, head of the Centre for Applied History at MCC Budapest. That's a big academic institution in Budapest. Dee in Chesterfield says, Ralph is clear-sighted and wise. Burnham would do well to consult him concerning the immigration crisis. How much longer can we sustain the invasion of Western Europe? Jane says, the only way our MPs will understand the seriousness of the situation is to let them live next to them. It was a national emergency years ago. Another person says, how many signatures will be needed on a petition to make this government act? Burnham just spouts the same rhetoric. Mahmood talks tough, but nothing ever happens. All she wants to do is make more legal routes. We wanted to stop. This government won't do anything. Leslie and Hartley said, Andy Burnham waffling on, but we're on to him. More hot air. Give us leaders who can protect us. Gary says, you just said Giorgia Meloni has announced she is going to suspend freedom of movement between Spain and Italy, but what would be the point? There is no land border between the two countries, and I don't think an illegal migrant would have the documentation to get on a flight or ship from Spain bound to Italy. Are you sure that she isn't going to suspend all freedom of movement. Well, what she has said, let me just read out what Giorgia Meloni has talked about. Free movement with Spain over migrant chaos. This is suspending free movement with Spain after what has happened with Ceuta. Rome also said it would strengthen border controls following a similar move by France earlier on Friday. European leaders calling for Spain's temporary suspension from the bloc's Schengen travel free zone because fears of a fresh migrant crisis. Let's go to Caroline, who's given me a ring on 0344 499 1000. Caroline, what's your view on this? You're very welcome to the programme.
10: Hi, Pete. Great to talk to you. Yeah, I mean, Ralph, what a great guy Ralph is. He knows his stuff. I've just had a call about an hour and a half ago from a friend of mine who's got friends living in Barcelona, and every shop and everyone with a balcony are getting wire and wiring it all up. And no one is reporting this on the mainstream.
4: They're
10: terrified. They are literally. She's going to send me pictures in a minute, and I will send it on your Twitter, and you can see
4: it. Okay, sure.
10: And she sends it. So people are terrified. As for Andy Burnham, listen, I'm writing a letter to Sky News and BBC. It's not going to go anywhere, but a major complaint. I went on BBC News yesterday and there was nothing about this thing in Spain.
4: In fairness, it was their top story today on the app. I was on the app today, it was their top story.
10: That's a day late.
4: Okay.
10: That's a day late. This is massive what's happened. I'm praying this is the beginning of the end of the EU, because the EU, I mean, this is beyond, I've never seen anything like it.
4: Morocco's not in the EU, though, and we have seen the head of the EU, Ursula von der Leyen, not someone I often praise. She has said if people don't share the values of the union of the EU, then they're not welcome. Surely that's some form of leadership where this is concerned.
10: No, Peter, it's not. The EU are so corrupt. They've caused all this. They are a non-democratic institution. We know that. They're non-democratic. They have absolutely... Every country needs to get their borders back, because otherwise, this is what's going to happen here. Like in history, if you go back to history, how Libya, Lebanon, Syria,
4: yeah.
10: They were Christian countries. Mm-hmm. And over hundreds of years, the Muslims took over, like the Muslims took over Spain. It took 800 years to get them removed. This is what's happening in front of our eyes. And the British population in masses have got no idea, because they don't watch the proper news or look for the proper news. And it's terrifying. And, thank God for you, Peter. I can't say thank you enough to you and talk, because
4: I don't know
10: what I do. But it's serious. People are absolutely terrified. I can only talk about Barcelona.
4: Yep.
10: I don't know about anywhere else. But Andy Burnham, I mean, really, we know they're going to do nothing.
4: Thanks,
10: they're
4: Caroline.
10: Sabians,
4: yep.
10: And they're not going to do anything. And it's terrifying.
4: Okay, Caroline, thank you. Really appreciate that. Len in North Wales says the UK are sitting ducks waiting for slaughter. History is repeating itself. Neville Chamberlain, alias Andy Burnham, goodness. Winston Churchill, alias Nigel Farage, USA coming in to free Europe from tyranny, says Len in North Wales. Scotty says, hi, Cardi P. The immigration invasion in Spain sums up the inability of the EU. Where is Ursula? As a result of this, I'm now going to become a paid-up member of Reform. That's Scott in Ipswich. Well, in fairness to Ursula von der Leyen, she has commented. She has been pretty strong on what she's said. I've read out some of what she said there. Glenn and Catterick says, in my humble opinion, the only way to get the message across about the boats issue is to march to Downing Street in the thousands, or number 10 up in the north. Whatever it takes to wake these goons up. Great show as ever, says Glenn and Catterick. We'll come back to all of that. Just a bit of breaking news from the Greater Manchester mayoral election. Be still my beating heart. It's gone to the second round after none of the candidates reached 50% over the votes. Labour's Bev Craig and Reform UK's Sian Astley are the two candidates left. I'd be astonished if Bev Craig doesn't win that. It was clearly a very, very fair fight and a good fight from Sian Astley there from Reform UK. So we will certainly keep an eye on all of that. Lots to discuss on the debate desk in a second. Claire Muldoon and Lucy Beresford will join me. I hope you do too. Stick with us and give me a ring. Get your voice on the air. We'll take as many calls as we can between now and 9 o'clock. Slightly shorter programme on a Friday. 0344 499 1000. Stay with us.
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15: Good evening. Long delays heading up the M11 through Essex tonight. If you're driving towards Stansted, only one lane on that three-lane stretch is open just south of Junction 8 at the scene of an accident on the Hertfordshire stretch of the M25. Meanwhile, the two outside lanes are closed anti-clockwise just north of the M40. A lorry has broken down. And on the M5 northbound in Worcestershire, one lane's closed towards the M42 where a van has broken down. I'm Johnny Ratner.
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3: 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Talk money. Talk culture. Talk tech. Across the UK. This is Talk.
4: Well, a very good evening, and thank you if you're just joining us. There's loads to discuss on the debate desk here in the Evening Exchange, not least what we were just talking about there. Real worries from so many of our viewers and listeners, including the Italians. We have Giorgia Meloni is worried about what's happening in the south of Spain. The Moroccans apparently facilitating these migrant crossings. There is this huge global news story. Let's just remind ourselves a little bit about the fact that the President of the United States has actually reacted to this and what he said. Some very, very damning words about Pedro Sanchez, who is the Prime Minister of Spain. Let's just remind ourselves what Donald Trump's been saying here. Can we just get the clip of Donald Trump? It's coming in a minute. We'll get it in a second. But clearly he has been very, very damning of what has gone on and Spain's reaction to it. Also, the fact that talking about an invasion there. And, here is the president.
6: You know, I saw Spain yesterday and I watched the catastrophe that took place. It looks like an invasion of a country by hundreds of thousands of people. And that same thing's going to happen to us if the Republicans don't get elected, except worse, much bigger, much easier to get into. Despite the fact that we have built thousands of miles of wall, which I said we were going to do, but we didn't have that, forget it. But we have the safest border in the world. If we're not in office, our country will be invaded at levels that made Spain look small time. And when I watched it, I said, boy, I said, I'm going to say it because I knew you were going to be at Camp David. And I said, that's going to be a talking point for the midterms. Because when you look at what happened to Spain, they don't know what to do. And it's happening again today. They're coming in by the tens of thousands. They're just invading the country. And what that is weak law, bad management, but very liberal law. They passed a couple of laws, and people read. You know, people are smart. They read from other countries, and they swam that three-mile swim or however they got in, but nobody's seen anything like it. That will look good compared to what's going to happen to the United States. The biggest thing, the worst thing that Biden did is allowing 25 million people into our country.
4: The Prime Minister has also reacted here, specifically talking about the small boats crisis and the fact that 752 people came in on Wednesday, the largest number this year so far.
7: When it comes to the wider issues around the Channel and immigration, obviously there are crossings this week. But overall, if you look at the picture in 2026 compared to last year, 2025, there is significant progress in terms of reducing the number of crossings, the number of people coming over. But there is

0: little part of Spain. The authorities seemingly powerless to act, and yes, of course, they've declared a state of emergency.
1: Nigel Farage speaking earlier today. Claire Muldoon, a political commentator, and Lucy Beresford, also a political commentator, a psychotherapist and life coach, are here with us. Lovely to see you. How are you doing, both?
2: Very well. How are you?
1: Great to have you on the programme. Lucy, what is your view on this, not just what's happening in Spain, but in our own country as well?
3: Well, I think that's the thing. It's almost a global phenomenon. If you've got Donald Trump, he has got his one eye on the midterm, so he is going to be amplifying the things that he's been doing and the way in which his predecessor, he felt, really laid their doors open to migration. But if you've got other countries like Italy, where Giorgia Meloni is a leader of a right-wing party, and she is suspending some of the suspending some of the EU Schengen rules with regard to people coming from Spain coming into Italy, then you can tell that all of these countries are really, in a way, they're on the back foot. And it's the visuals that are so powerful. It's all very well giving people numbers, but you can't almost conceptualize those numbers in your head. But once you see the images of all those men, and of course the interesting thing is it is just men. There are very few women.
1: You're absolutely right.
3: Ralph was
1: talking about this this town where 80,000 people live and 60,000 have come in. Now, some of them have gone back to Morocco, but the vast majority are still there.
3: Well, no, two-thirds have gone back to Morocco, but that still leaves over 25,000 people.
1: That's on Spanish authorities' figures. I'm not sure they have a particularly good grip of this.
3: And there's only 58,000 people who live there in theater at all.
1: Well, I saw you have 80,000 earlier, but certainly it's interesting to see that it is a huge number of people. That is going to put a massive pressure on services, on food, on water, on where people are. Claire, your thoughts on this?
4: I saw the pictures this morning, the graphics, of, we don't know if it's Ceuta or Ceuta. I'm unsure on the correct pronunciation. However, it is all men coming through here. They are of working age, army age. They're unvetted. We don't know what they're capable of. We don't know who their affiliations are with. But this falls firmly at the feet of Pedro Sanchez, that said, I'll allow 500,000 immigrants to come in and we will fast track them. We will make them legal. Well, how? Madrid is engulfed in smoke at the moment. There is no space. There's no infrastructure. You couldn't even as a British citizen spend more than 6 months there under the Brexit rules. I mean, come on. What on earth is going on? Doff cap to Maloney, and it's not a right-wing, left-wing issue. This is a humanitarian issue now. We had four deaths on the boat crossings this week.
3: But it's also
4: for 752, more than a defence issue. It's a safety issue. It's a safety of humanity issue, defending us, against terrorism, but also against the atrocities that happen predominantly to young women, young girls, often in this country, every blooming time. Donald Trump's right, Giorgia Meloni's right. Burnham, I think, is getting there. He's getting the message. We cannot allow this to continue. And I'll tell you, they were coming through from Ceuta or Ceuta. We're coming up there and they'll come knocking on our door. This is why we need borders. We need formal legal immigration. We need people to be able to move and come in, right? Vetted. And on a needs basis, like Australia. Why don't we have that? We are an island. We should be able to have our borders strong and our borders closed and open when need be.
1: The thing is that the Home Office will point to the fact that small boats are down 44% on this period, on the same period last year. But they're still coming. We still have hundreds of people coming to our shores. It's not the same as what's happening in southern Spain, but it's getting there.
3: But it could happen. And the point, Giorgia Meloni's point is, you've got to set your borders really rigidly. Mm. Otherwise, they're going to move all the way up through the continent to France. And now we know that the money we've been giving to the French government has actually... What is it being spent on?
1: Yeah.
3: Because we've had so many people arriving on Wednesday, the highest number, as you say, so far this year. What is that money that we've given to the French government actually been spent on?
1: Yeah.
3: So if that is the danger point, and Emmanuel Macron has been very quick to praise Pedro Sanchez and show his solidarity with Pedro Sanchez, who's the Prime Minister of Spain.
4: Macron knows it's an easy gift.
3: Completely.
4: It's a completely temporary accommodation.
3: Whereas Giorgia Meloni is saying, no, we have had enough, and the visuals are the most scary thing.
4: And she had it in Lampedusa as well. She's had it in Lampedusa
3: for
4: years.
3: Exactly. They know what...

0: they're dealing with, and they don't want it to happen again.
1: There's so much more to discuss on all of this. Elaine's been in touch and says Ursula von der Leyen saying that people who don't share EU values is absolutely meaningless.
2: Yeah.
1: And these globalists believe in the magic soil theory that these men will be as European as they are, yeah, simply because they said so. Natasha says tough words are easy from Mahmoud and von der Leyen, but they don't mean it and nothing changes. Stephen says, can you imagine an invasion of 60,000 undocumented men if Churchill was Prime Minister? It would be in a state of war, which would be the absolute correct response. Thanks to David in the Cotswolds as well. He says, since the UK receives all our illegal immigrants from Europe, this additional 60,000 illegal invaders creates a great threat to our shores. Add into the mix the candid offer by Burnham to help his fellow socialist leader. We should be very, very concerned of how the failure by Sanchez will affect the UK, says David in the Cotswolds. More on this from Lucy and Claire in just a second. And because we mentioned and are playing this clip by Nigel Farage, a reminder of who's standing in Clacton. We'll be back in just a second.
3: The diversity of common sense. This is Talk.
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1: Well, thank you so much to everybody who has been in touch. Dave says your callers are saying that the government is doing nothing, yet look at the voting stats. The UK could have done something, but they sit on their hands saying it's too hard, too hard. What can you do? The lefties are cohesive, the right are fragmented. Saw it coming with Blair, never thought I'd say it. I'm glad to be in New Zealand, says Dave, who is there. Dee in Chesterfield says, I can highly recommend Douglas Murray's The Strange Death of Europe. When he wrote it, people accused him of being alarmist. Where's Captain Manring when you need him, says Dee. And Nicola in Wales says, in Torfean, says, people think I'm mad for being concerned about this. I think Donald Trump should take over the UK and get all the American military in the UK to protect our borders. There's real concern out there, Lucy, isn't there? There's real worry about this big development.
0: Well, particularly if you live in coastal towns. I grew up on a, you know, on the south coast. Those towns and cities, they feel that they're on the front line and they feel they are being ignored, which is why so many people are rallying to the cry of reform, who've largely been the only party who want to be talking about this. And I think if Ceuta has a problem because it has been captured on film footage. As I say, when you talk about the figures, a lot of people, they can't conceptualize that, and they attack you for saying, oh, it's an invasion, or it feels like we're being overrun. And then you see the footage that's coming out of the theatre and you think, that is exactly what it was like. They were just bursting through the gates and swarming into the town and really swamping it. So in a way, this could be a defining moment, because so many other countries, we've had Donald Tusk, for example, in Poland, saying exactly the same thing to Pedro Sanchez. What on earth are you doing? Why can't you get a grip?
1: Claire?
2: Well, Germany let, what was it, 1 million Afghanis in?
1: Yeah.
2: And, you know, so
1: it was under Angela Merkel.
2: Yeah, Angela Merkel. We know the effect this has on the countries that accept the immigrants.
1: And they regret it, and she's basically apologised for it since then.
2: Absolutely.
1: We know these things are happening. We know it's clear what happens when you bring people from an alien culture. If they come in legally, there are loads of, I'm sure there are loads of Muslims in Spain and in the UK who, you know, I know this for a fact, in our country, who, you know, generate wealth, who pay their taxes, who are great people, and all the rest of it. That's all fine. That kind of goes without saying. But the fact is, if you have a large group of people who come in and we know nothing about
2: them,
1: their intentions
2: that's
1: are not
2: point.
1: Pure. their intentions are not pure.
2: And we knew that people came, men predominantly came from Afghanistan as well, and they had proven links to terrorist organisations.
0: And we also know that there have been some who've been coming on the small boats from Iran with a specific aim,
2: to
0: be disruptive and to cause terrorist offences. And we know that, and yet somehow the government seems paralysed and almost as if it feels that if it actually does something, it would be somehow pandering to the reform playbook. And as a result, we can't be seen to be doing anything. Otherwise, people will think we're just like them. And that is actually...
2: Well, it's also the fear of being called racist. It's also the fear of being called Nazi, right wing, and, you know, everything else that comes with that. Instead of taking a step back and looking at it for all the reasons that we've mentioned tonight and said, look, it's actually not right. Historically, it's been proven it doesn't work. Socially and financially, we know it doesn't work. And the heat in this country, without using any metaphor, you know, that extending that metaphor from the actual temperatures that are in England and Wales at the moment, it's just too much. It is absolutely too much. There is no room even to have discussions now. But I think this is, like you've said, Lucy, a pivotal moment and discussions have to be had.
1: Lucy, final thought on this.
0: Well, I think Donald Trump has said it best, and I can't believe I'm saying that, but in a way he is drawing attention to the fact that if you don't kind of set a boundary, if you don't draw a line in the sand and say enough is enough, then you run the risk of your whole fabric of society being changed forever. Almost as happened in 2015, we're now 10 years on from that moment when Angela Merkel said, come one, come all, we've got all the space. For sure, we might have the space, but we don't have the infrastructure.
2: Yeah.
0: We don't have, well, funnily enough, we do have the space, but we don't have the infrastructure.
2: I don't think they
0: we don't
2: space,
0: have the housing.
2: Lucy.
0: We don't have the sewage treatment for the number of
1: schools,
0: people that we'd have.
2: We don't have that for the people that live here at the moment.
1: Exactly.
0: And so the idea that if Andy Burnham wants to really make his mark, and let's be clear, 2 years ago when Keir Starmer had just become Prime Minister, he basically went missing in action for the next 6 weeks, and there were riots in Stockport and there were, you know, stories about Freebiegate, and in that vacuum nothing actually happened.
2: Yeah.
0: Mm-hmm. Andy Burnham's got the opportunity to really grasp the nettle on this one.
1: He did not mention the word immigration publicly for a week. What do you think about what Lucy and Clara have said? 0344 499 1000. We'll take as many calls, text, tweets and voice notes as we can between now and 9 o'clock. I did say we'd have the Clacton candidates a minute ago. Apologies, there are just some gremlins in the system. We'll do that now, then we'll take a break and we'll talk about other stories as well. But whatever you want to talk about, whatever's on the tip of your tongue, whatever your reaction to these concerning scenes is, 0344 499 1000.
12: So the full list of candidates for the Clacton by-election: Joseph 77, the Independent; Adam Akateep, the Forward Party; Count Binface, the Count Binface Party; Nick the Incredible Flying Brick, the Official Monster Raving Loony Party; Tony Kaine's an Independent; Woke Trump Kazi is an Independent; William Stewart James Clolston is the Social Democratic Party candidate; Rhys Cowan, an Independent; Glenn Charles Cummings, an Independent; Martin Davis, the Freedom Alliance Real People Real Alternative; Andy Earlham's an Independent; Nigel Farage, the Reform UK Party; Atiye Fard's an Independent; Lawrence Fox for the Reclaim Party; Tony Francis is an Independent; Robin Green, an Independent; Abby Hookway, an Independent; Howling Lord Hope, the Official Monster Raving Loony Party; Stephen Richard Ingram is an Independent, as is Amy Morris; Derek Norbert Morris is an Independent; Michael Noel O'Keefe, an Independent; Martin O'Brien, an Independent; Nick Pellis, an Independent; and Ketanar Kumar Pipiaya is the UK Voice Safer and Stronger UK Party; Daniel Pocock's an Independent; James Ransley, the Consensus Party candidate; Jerry Smith is an Independent; Kai Stevens for the British Democrats; John Stevens for rejoin the EU; Baron von Thunderclap for the Official Monster Raving Loony Party; Pamela Walford is an Independent; Marcus White, Everyone is God Party; and Mark Wilkinson for the Independents.
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15: Good evening. Long delays in Berkshire on the westbound M4 do continue between junction 12 to 13 heading towards Newbury, where the motorway is down to a single lane at the scene of an accident. Meanwhile, on the Hertfordshire stretch of the M25, two out of the four lanes are closed anti-clockwise north of the M40. A lorry's broken down, and in Warwickshire on the northbound M42, the slip road onto the M6 is closed at Coles Hill following an accident. I'm Johnny Ratner.
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3: See it. Hear it. Talk it. Across the UK. Talk Energy. The home of common sense. This is Talk.
1: Thank you to Ernie, who has messaged me to say something isn't quite right about the Spanish invasion. There were 60,000 fit men who came ashore in designer clothes. They didn't look like desperate refugees. Mm-hmm. There were 60,000 families whose sons would have been planning this for weeks, and yet there wasn't any inkling of it. Nothing on social media. No whistleblowers. Who was the orchestrator of this? Someone needs to get to the bottom of this, and fast, says Ernie. Teresa says the most frightening thing with all the small boat crossings is that all the silent assassins coming to our country and not knowing who they are. It's okay, the Prime Minister saying they have it under control, but it will be too late when we have a massive terrorist incident and they find out they came into this country on the one-off small boats that are now bigger than buses. Teresa also says, miss you at the weekend. Thanks, Teresa. I miss myself at the weekend too. Aww. On this station, but I do need a couple of days off, and I am back on Monday at 7 o'clock. But yes, very interesting points there. And certainly Roy McComb, who's the former FBI, sort of British FBI chief, has said that we need to be really worried about Iran and all of this. Paul in Somerset says, how can Italy suspend their borders in a day, yet we're paralysed by wokery? This is just the start. Burnham is utterly clueless. Terry in Slough, I'm in my late 70s and my father fought in the Second World War and my grandfather fought in the First World War. If they're alive today and could see these useless and incompetent Labour and Tory politicians and what they've done to this once great country they fought to protect, they would say, what the hell did we fight for? Fern in Glasgow, how many of those migrants piling into Spain have the shores of the UK in their sights? Nobody mentioning where their final destination will be. Well, Lucy did a moment ago, certainly. Caroline is someone who Steph agrees with. Caroline, our caller a little bit earlier on, the EU is an unelected socialist superstate and people need to wake up. And from Joe in Surrey, certain Muslim groups have been saying for years that their aim is to take over the West. Nobody has listened. Now it's happening. How on earth did intelligence services not know this invasion was being planned? They're not very intelligent, are they? Says Joe. There are clear worries from an awful lot of people here. Just a final word on this before we go on to a couple of other stories before the 8 o'clock news. Claire Muldoon first.
2: Well, it shouldn't be happening. Pedro Sanchez, it's his fault. We should be listening more to Donald Trump, not only on this, but perhaps on other issues. And this is the reason why we need borders. This has to stop. It really does.
1: OK. Lucy?
0: Spain is a weak flank, and it's very, I thought one of your listeners who said, why has there been no noise on social media? You know, if there, some of the revolutions that have taken place in the Middle East, everybody knew about it because it was being talked about on the social media.
1: Yes.
0: How come our security services have not been monitoring that?
1: Oh, the Spanish security services as well.
0: But particularly us, because
2: Well, the cameras were there to capture it today. So
0: somebody
2: must have known.
0: Somebody knew in advance.
2: They did.
0: Yeah. but not so in advance that you could actually prevent it. And ultimately, it's our borders that I most worry about. And I worry that our government isn't taking this seriously enough.
1: Well, of course, a lot of phone camera footage as well with all of that. Interesting that there are a couple other stories around today. The disgraced funeral boss who failed to bury bodies. We've been talking about that a little bit earlier this week as well, because the impact statements had been read out. But Robert Bush admitted 67 offences, including denying 30 people a decent and proper burial, theft from 12 charities, and fraudulent trading over a period of almost 12 years. Sentencing him at Hull Crown Court, the judge, Mr. Justice Hilliard, told the former undertaker he had caused anguish and pain on a scale beyond comprehension. Claire?
2: There was mothers on camera after they gave their evidence, evidence in person and evidence via the police. They had stillborn children cremated, and it then turned out that some of the bones that they were, some of the ashes they were given back were of animal bones. And then one of the bodies of the babies had been found later, up to 2 years after the event. Harrowing. Absolutely harrowing. I can't comprehend what would make anyone do that, lest an undertaker, you know, someone who's supposed to deal with people who have died through the dignity and respect of death and take them through to their final passage before their families or their friends say a proper goodbye, either a burial or a committal to the crematorium. What on earth makes someone do that? I'm glad he got 20 years. I really am.
1: Let's ask the psychotherapist, what does make someone do that?
0: Well, there's quite a lot of power in this. You have the power of everybody's loved ones in your hands, literally in your hands. And also the sense of subterfuge, that actually people don't really know what you're doing. I don't understand, was he a one-man band? Did he have no other colleagues that were helping him on this? I think he's an absolutely disgusting individual. I almost feel that 20 years isn't long enough for the number of bodies that he handled and the number of families whose lives have been affected by this. And for the women that you've described, the ones who'd had the stillbirths, in many cases, they have absolutely nothing else because these babies died at birth.
2: They've no time to enjoy the life of the child.
0: They've got no objects, no sentiments, no clothes, nothing at all. And my heart breaks for them. I really hope he never comes out. I have a horrible feeling he might actually be out within 10 years, and that would actually be really quite tragic.
1: 200 families who were defrauded, not just of some of the detail here, but of what he actually did, but over £500,000 in total. And a lot of these people were really trying to do the best, as everybody does when there is a death in the family, but a lot of them on low incomes, and a lot on this guy preying on their preying on their vulnerability as well. The five-day hearing, which began on Monday, heard Bush breach the trust of his customers on an almost industrial scale. The police found the remains, I'm sorry, there's distressing content coming.
2: It is distressing.
1: The remains of a stillborn baby in a bag on the floor.
2: 2 years after the death.
1: Bodies had been left to decompose. Unidentified ashes were left in mouldy boxes. Excrement and bodily fluids were found on the floor, which was strewn with rubbish.
0: He obviously
1: and
0: just
1: family
0: thought
1: photographs.
0: He would never
1: because,
0: be found out.
1: Yeah.
0: And as a result, his sense, his ego, really just imagined that I can do this for the rest
2: can
0: of
2: I
0: my life.
2: Can I just flag one other thing here? I think this is a really important point to make in terms of allegations and structures of cases of criminality. This case was brought to the press about 2 years ago because I remember covering it on another station.
1: Me too, yeah.
2: And I thought, gosh, and then it went quiet. And this is so important to keep quiet about things like this, especially when you've got a platform, because this case for 200 families gives a final end point. When that body is committed either to the grave or through to the crematorium, everyone feels so much better. It's almost as if a weight has been lifted off one shoulder at that point. And I'm sure for all of those 200 families that went through the dealings of this Hull undertaker, they now feel today some form of light at the end of the tunnel and some form of hope and a weight lifted off their shoulders. Or at least I really hope and pray that they do.
1: Interestingly, Joe in East Yorkshire has been in touch and says her daughter went to a primary school where Robert Bush's mother was the head teacher. He would turn up at school events in his funeral clothes. None of us liked him. So, and talks about his mother being highly religious. as well. He says it's a shame he didn't have his mother's moral high ground, says Joe. The funeral industry is completely unregulated, of course.
0: Is it? I had no idea.
1: There are a number of different parts of the economy. Hairdressing, for example, also completely unregulated. Anybody can say they're a hairdresser. I think basically anybody can say, I am a therapist of some description.
0: You can obviously be accredited by many bodies, as you are. There are certain bodies that you can have accreditation for, and if I had any advice for anyone who wanted to find a therapist, please don't go to Google, go to one of the bodies, UKCP, BACP, and find someone who has gone through that very rigorous training, ongoing professional development, and you know, make sure you have supervision and things like that.
1: Yeah,
0: that's really crucial.
1: And when it comes to the funeral trade, I mean, there must be a way to, a lot of it is just reputation, but he clearly had some form of reputation.
0: But in certain communities, there might actually only be one funeral director.
1: It's true.
0: Many places have, there's competition, but usually, it's not a discretionary spend. Somebody dies, you want to give them a really good funeral, and there might not be very many options where you live. So you go to this person, and then everybody else goes to this person. Yeah. So you haven't really got a choice. The key thing is, hopefully this will flag up some requirement for regulation, which would be absolute, because it is a really emotional time of your life. And as Claire has pointed out, you want the funeral to be your human closure. This is the ceremony that marks everything. And then maybe you also have some ashes as well. And if you haven't had that closure, huge psychological ramifications for that.
1: Just before the 8 o'clock news, I want to talk about this High Court ruling that children can be recruited for a puberty blocker trial. Campaigners had asked the court to halt the study, arguing that regulators acted unlawfully in approving an experiment that would allow 11-year-old girls and 12-year-old boys to be given puberty blockers. Researchers are now expected to start enrolling children on the NHS-funded pathway study immediately. In the ruling, the claim was thrown out. The judge said that none of the grounds were arguable with a realistic prospect of success. Claire, this will now go ahead. You're shaking your head.
2: I am, because this only is a data capture of evidence after the puberty blockers have been given after the event, and they should never, in my view, be offered, nor any child be medicated with a puberty blocker until they are of the age of 18.
1: Lucy?
0: Yeah, I completely agree. Most medication that is designed for people in adolescence undergoes incredibly scrupulous care, because it's very widely recognised that adolescent is a time of great hormonal change, brain development, and in a way you are evolving who you are. So if you were a child and you wanted to even partake in having puberty blockers, that is because you are starting to think about yourself, your gender identity and your sexual orientation. And that's way too young. 11 is way too young. Start to think about that when you're 16, 17, 18, when you're much older and have started to think more carefully about who you are and what you want to be. So the idea that people are actively recruiting and giving permission for prepubescent children.
2: The High Court ruling that says
0: I thought it actually had been banned.
2: No, because there was a clause there that said it can go ahead because we need to get the data. That's what it is, a complete data capture.
1: Well, it's just
2: research and development and
1: experimenting on people.
2: On children. Peter.
1: Okay, Claire, thank you. Claire Muldoon there, and Lucy Beresford. Really appreciate you joining us on the debate desk this evening. Political commentators both, and Lucy is a psychotherapist as well. Lots to discuss. Tell me your thoughts on all of it. 0344 499 1000. Penny's been in touch and says, good evening, Peter. Labour MP Sarah Sackman has made my teeth itch with utter rage. Yeah, this flags. Excuse for an MP wants to take down all union flags and St George's flags from lampposts because ethnic minorities often find them racist and intimidating. Well, if that's the case, they can go back to whence they came. She says it's because football is now over, but they were there anyway long before the football started in support of a great country which is no longer great. Whilst driving past these flags, they give me joy for a country which gives me anything but. Lots more to discuss. 0344 499 1000. Lots more coming up.
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17: From the Sky News Centre at 8, a funeral director has been jailed for 20 years for letting bodies rot in his mortuary while handing fake ashes back to scores of grieving families. 48-year-old Robert Bush hoarded bodies at his premises in Hull and stole from charities during a 12-year crime spree. Judge Mr. Justice Hilliard says financial greed led to his shocking decisions.
18: So little was the regard he had for the deceased or for the feelings of their relatives that he would provide them with what purported to be the ashes of a particular person at a time when that person had not in fact been cremated at all. Whose ashes he provided, we cannot know.
17: Prime Minister Andy Burnham has described Gianni Infantino as the wrong man to lead FIFA. The head of football's governing body is under growing pressure over his plans to sell a stake in the World Cup. The organisation's chief operating officer, Kevin Lemoore, accused him of deceit. The Southport killer has been charged with three attacks on prison guards. In one, Axel Ruder Cabana is accused of pouring boiling water over an officer at HMP Belmarsh in South London last year. The 19-year-old has since been transferred to Broadmoor Hospital. The mayoral contest in Greater Manchester has gone into a second round. No one's got the necessary 50% needed to replace Andy Burnham. That means it comes down to second preference votes, with the seven candidates whittled down to two. Either Labour's Bev Craig or Reform's Cyan Astley will win. Turnout was 25%. Rob Ford's a professor of political science at the University of Manchester.
19: We don't have any figures, we just know the top two. But if the stakes look like the polls do, then it does suggest that this is Bev Craig's race to lose. But as you mentioned, there's an awful lot of second preferences to count now, so it could be some time before we find out for sure.
17: 600 jobs are going at Betfred, the gambling firm's blaming rising costs and a worsening economic climate. And the Scottish Premiership season's just kicking off. Rangers under new boss Derek McInnes are at Dundee United. The score's 0-0. That's the latest. I'm Chris Milligan.
3: 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Plain, common sense thinking. Peter Cardwell's Evening Exchange.
1: Well, a very good evening. It's just gone to 8 o'clock. This is Talk. I'm Peter Cardwell. And on the Evening Exchange tonight, we're going to be talking about the migrant crisis gripping Europe, particularly Spain, with those 60,000-plus Moroccan migrants flooding across the border. Here in the UK, 752 people on small boats on Wednesday. Reaction from politicians and reaction from academics. But I want reaction from you as well. 0344 499 1000. We'll also be talking about the Gaza deal. Could this finally be an end? Could things be moving in the right direction? And could there be peace for the misery that so many in Gaza suffer, to say nothing of people in Israel as well, who've been suffering from many, many attacks for a very long period of time, not least since the 7th of October 2023. Very interesting to see how different politicians have reacted to the migrant crisis too. We'll talk about that. And I want to talk to you. 0344 499 1000 is the number to call. You can text me 87222 with the word talk in your text. You can tweet me at TalkTV. Follow me at Peter Cardwell on Twitter. You can follow me on Cardwell Peter on Instagram, at Cardwell Peter. You can send me a voice note. You can send me a WhatsApp text message, 0344 499 1000. That's the number for calls as well. Let's get into it. Loads to discuss in the next hour here on Talk. Let's see what the leader of Reform UK, Nigel Farage, has said about what has happened in southern Spain.
20: It's time to wake up, everybody. No, I really mean it. Just have a look at these scenes. This is happening today in Ceuta, the Spanish enclave in North Africa. Yep, it is Spanish territory. Tens of thousands, maybe more, breaking in to that little part of Spain. The authorities seemingly powerless to act, and yes, of course, they've declared a state of emergency.
1: Nigel Farage speaking earlier. Donald Trump says Spain is being invaded.
21: You know, I saw Spain yesterday, and I watched the catastrophe that took place. It looks like an invasion of a country by hundreds of thousands of people. And that same thing's going to happen to us if the Republicans don't get elected, except worse, much bigger, much easier to get into, despite the fact that we have built thousands of miles of wall, which I said we were going to do. But we didn't have that, forget it. We have the safest border in the world. If we're not in office, our country will be invaded at levels that made Spain look small time. And when I watched it, I said, boy, I said, I'm going to say it because I knew you were going to be at Camp David. And I said, that's going to be a talking point for the midterms. Because when you look at what happened to Spain, they don't know what to do. And it's happening again today. They're coming in by the tens of thousands. They're just invading the country. And what that is weak law, bad management, but very liberal law. They passed a couple of laws, and people read. You know, people are smart. They read from other countries, and they swam that 3-mile swim, or however they got in, but nobody's seen anything like it. That will look good compared to what's going to happen to the United States. The biggest thing, the worst thing that Biden did is allowing 25 million people into our country.
1: What does our own Prime Minister think? What's he going to do about the migrant crisis? What's he going to do about the people arriving here on boats? This is what Andy Burnham has been saying.
8: When it comes to the wider issues around the Channel and immigration, obviously there are crossings this week, but overall, if you look at the picture in 2026 compared to last year, 2025, there is significant progress in terms of reducing the number of crossings, the number of people coming over. But there is much further to be done to get the grip on the issue that we require. The Home Secretary is applying that grip, and I'm grateful to her, but more is needed to get those numbers right down. The removals are up too, though, and this is another part of the story that people need to understand. You know, there is progress being made on all fronts, but more is needed.
1: The Prime Minister talking there as well. In Spain too, the Assembly of Ceuta, the place where this is happening, a member of that assembly is called Juan Sergio Redondo. He spoke to us yesterday about what has happened and how he feels that the Spanish Prime Minister has not dealt with this correctly.
10: The entire city is being overwhelmed, and there are people who bear direct responsibility. Those responsible are the national government led by Pedro Sanchez and his ministers, as well as Mr. Marlaska, and of course, the European institutions, which have completely failed in what's supposed to be the European Union's external border. We have met with the parliamentary spokespersons to immediately request the declaration of a national state of emergency, to call for the deployments of the armed forces to protect the city, and we also have appealed for calm among the public. Above all, we are calling for the immediate closure of the international border crossing to prevent any further mass entries. We want to make it absolutely clear that there are people responsible for the situation, and they must be held directly accountable, especially Pedro Sanchez's government and the Minister for the Interior, Fernando Grande Marlaska.
1: That is the member of that local assembly in Ceuta, Juan Sergio Redondo. So he was talking, we heard from Andy Burnham, from Donald Trump and Nigel Farage as well. Jacob Williams joins us now. He is Director of Domestic Policy at Pictol House. Jacob, thank you for your time this evening. What do you make of this?
22: Well, I think what we're really seeing across Europe, and particularly in Britain with the Channel crossings, is what happens when there's a systematic lack of basic deterrence. So most moderate, ordinary people simply want laws to be enforced in a fair and even-handed way, and that isn't the case. Now, when you look at Ceuta, at the Spanish issue, what happened here was there was a rumour being spread in response to a Supreme Court decision by Spain limiting the procedures by which they can remove people who arrive illegally. The rumour was exaggerated, but nevertheless, it shows that when you don't have correct deterrence, these things happen. And you have mass inflows of people without legal authorization. Ultimately, it's lawful residents and indeed lawful immigrants who bear the cost of this. I think everyone in this country desperately wants to see proper law enforcement, but we're not getting that from the current government and their current set of policies.
1: And we're certainly not getting it in Spain. I mean, do you think Pedro Sanchez has been caught unawares here? It's how this could happen, how it could happen so quickly on such a scale, and indeed how they didn't know about it or didn't seem to know about it. Surely some form of intelligence gathering should have alerted the Spanish authorities to it, especially when you talk about intelligence gathering here in this country. We have the former head of the National Crime Agency saying we need to be really worried, particularly about Iran. And when it comes to Morocco, the allegations that Morocco itself facilitated that sudden influx.
22: Well, yeah, that's absolutely right. And before sort of pointing the fingers at which particular country is to blame, I think the really important issue is that Spain is the country that has the power and responsibility to deal with this. So is it a question of, you know, would better intelligence have It's pretty obvious that when you have this specific setup in which Moroccans have been attempting to enter this enclave for decades, of course, anyone could have foreseen this would happen when rumors were spreading the way that they were on social media. So rather than pointing the finger of blame at any particular policymaker, I think this is a general lesson for Britain. If you don't have proper deterrence, these things happen. And that's why illegal crossings continue to happen, because Britain's actions with regards to people when they arrive here illegally do not constitute any kind of deterrent. Very few people are properly processed or indeed removed once their claims are processed. They just remain here indefinitely, often with no legal resolution at all.
1: Who's got this right? Because we've heard from Nigel Farage, we've heard from President Trump on this as well. We've also heard from Giorgia Meloni. There seems to be a tone from the EU, from Chesney Hawke's lookalike Ursula von der Leyen, about how this is a major problem and how European values are not being properly addressed. But is there actual action? Is there a solution to this that you think has worked?
22: I think there's a solution that Britain could implement that would work. What Britain needs to do is, first of all, Britain needs to actually have a process whereby those people who arrive in this country from a safe country, namely France, they're arriving from France, not from their ultimate place of origin, will not be eligible for admission to the country under any legal route, including asylum claims. That's entirely possible. It does require certain legal changes. It might require derogation from certain articles of certain international treaties. And that's a perfectly reasonable thing that Britain can do, and that many other countries have done. Now, the other aspect we have to bear in mind, of course, is the long-term causes of these migrant pressures, some of which are related to foreign interventions in countries that the migrants are ultimately coming from, like Iraq or Afghanistan and other countries. Britain should think very carefully about any future involvement in these kind of foreign adventures that ultimately, for the most part, tend not to actually help the countries they're supposed to. But for the migrants who are here now, what we need is clear deterrence.
1: Thank you very much indeed. That is Jacob there, who has been with us. Jacob Williams, their Director of Domestic Policy at Pictol House, which is a think tank. Ange has been in touch and says, Peter, there's no point talking about it. We're going to be invaded as we have been. It's too late. Britain is done. Joanna says, hi, Cardi P. Lucy thinks Spain is the weak flag. The whole of the EU is weak. Look at all the atrocities because nobody said no. We have natural problems amongst us. Who'd have thought it was a good idea to take the world's problems in our country and then go with them? Simon in Preston says, not defend. Defending borders is an act of surrender. What would you not defend your home? Mac in Glasgow, hope you don't mind me messaging again. Absolutely not, Mac. You can message as many times as you like during a show. Of course you can. The Moroccans' ultimate goal is to reach Britain, first via Spain and then to France, both parts of the EU. Keir Starmer failed to smash the gangs. Andy Burnham tells us the boat crossings are down, the boats are getting bigger and the people on them are coming more. The numbers are not going down, they are going up. Great show, says Mac. Let's get a voice note from Marge on the migrant invasion.
9: Good evening, Peter. We've known for a long time that we're the most surveilled nation in Europe, and now we've got this influx of people coming through Spain. We know minimum of 30% of them are going to end up here, and I'm beginning to wonder, are we being turned into some sort of colony, you know, like where all the worst people in the world end up, you know, so as it can be watched and kept out of normal society, because that's how it's beginning to feel. You know, you hear about crime every day on the streets and it just seems to be getting out of control. And I just wonder, what's the solution and when will it end?
1: Marge, thanks for that. Really challenging, searching questions within that. Really appreciate your voice note. If you do want to send a voice note in between now and 9 o'clock, you've got about 45 minutes to do so. 0344 499 1000. We'll take calls in just a second as well. On the phone now is one of our regular political commentators, Aman Bhogal, who is with me. Aman, what do you make of this? And as Marge has said there, what is the solution to it?
11: Look, Peter, I think the solution is quite simple. As far as we are concerned here in Britain, every single illegal dinghy-wala that breaks into Britain must be picked up and taken back to the French coast. There is precedent for it. It was done by the Royal Navy back in July 2024 when it dropped back migrants, these illegal dinghy-walas, back on the French coast. You know what? That's the only thing that is going to smash the gangs and stop the boats, because that will break the whole idea that you can break into Britain and be served here with a free lunch for the rest of your life. That's the only way it's going to happen. Not this one in, one out nonsense, not this sort of, let's work with our partners in Europe. They don't want to work with us. Let's be honest, the French have been given £1 billion of our hard-pressed taxpayers' money over the last few years, and they've had an utter dire breakdown of law and order on their northern coast. Right?
1: What should Spain do now, Aman? How should they react to this? How should Pedro Sanchez, their prime minister, try to get a grip of this?
11: Well, he's not going to get a grip of it, right, Peter, for one very simple reason. He wants these people to invade Spain and undermine the very idea of Europe. Right?
1: Do you think that's what he wants? He sees these scenes of tens of thousands of people coming in. He's glad.
11: Yes, of course he is. He's given amnesty to 1 million illegal migrants who had come in the same way into Spain over the last few years. That has what has spurred these people on. This route is not new, by the way, Peter. This route has been tried and tested by illegal migrants and gangs since 2018. There is evidence of that. Mm-hmm. And as soon as they were breaking in, they were being given Spanish papers, and hence they were free to roam around Europe. And you know what? All they want to do is come to the Kent coast to get into England.
1: And on that note, Aman, if a similar number of people, I'm not saying it's necessarily going to happen, but if tens of thousands of people in one day wanted to come across the channel, they could do that. There's very little we could do to stop them.
11: Well, exactly, because, this government, successive governments have not had a backbone to do the right thing by the British people. Look, any national policy must only be driven by the interests of the British people. That should be the primary driver. And it hasn't been, Peter. It has not been the case. What we need is Britain's national interests first. Look, British lives matter, right? Why did Rhiannon White, did she deserve to be murdered? Of course not. She wouldn't have been murdered if that illegal migrant, that criminal, that evil guy was not here in our land and soil, right? We've got our own criminals to deal with. Why are we importing more unvetted, unknown foreign men who we know nothing about into Britain, right? It has to end. The only way it's going to end is if we've given the French enough carrot, right? £1 billion. We've even given them a fence to put around the Calais jungle, and they haven't done anything. It's about time we use a bit of stick, right? We run a deficit with France, a massive deficit. We import 1/5 of their wine industry and 1/8 of their cheese industry. It's about time we put sanctions on them, hit them where it hurts, and you know what? I can tell you, Macron will then do the right thing.
1: Thank you, Aman Bogol there, political commentator. Really appreciate him joining us on the programme. We'll get your thoughts on this too in just a second. 0344 499 1000. And let me just read out a couple of messages just before the break. Jane says there's no urgency in the Prime Minister's voice. He needs to understand it is the weather that stops them. How many more Burnham boats will arrive before recess ends? It is a national emergency. Grumpy Mike says, how can puberty blockers be allowed? Is this not child abuse? If the child decides to sue for compensation in the future when they become an adult, then they should only be permitted to sue their parents, as they have to authorise the procedure. Taxpayers should not be on the hook for any future claims. Good evening, Peter. It says Rachel. Hearing the news about the High Court ruling is saddening. It's absolutely disgraceful. In years to come, people will look back. He's just like Starmer, only more personable. Hi, Peter. I'm not a fan of nationalisation, but I think there's a case for the nationalisation of funeral services. I seem to remember this is the case in France. Funeral businesses, even the best, try to flog the most expensive kit and caboodle. We should all be equal in death, although some flexibility, maybe two price ranges, should be allowed. Lots on the Moroccans as well. Sean has been in touch all the way from Norway. I love when I hear our international people getting in touch. I know this programme is watched and listened to in many places around the world. Sean in Norway says, great show. Thank you, Sean. Surely these Moroccans would have absolutely no claim to enter Britain or any other European country. There's no war there, and it is considered a safe country, not on any lists for Foreign Office travel restrictions. This is surely perfect grounds for deportation. Yeah, if they can catch them first. Thank you to Sean in Norway. Thank you to everybody here in this country as well and beyond our shores who's watching and listening. We'll go to the phones in just a second. Whatever you want to say, however you want to say it, 0344 499 1000. Stay with us.
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15: Good evening. There are long delays on the Hertfordshire stretch of the M25. The two outside lanes remain closed anti-clockwise about a mile north of the M40, junction 16. A lorry has broken down on the Chalfont Viaduct. Recovery work continues. Heading west through Berkshire on the M4, 12 to 13 towards Newbury. One lane's closed following an accident. And onto the trains. Well, South Eastern still can't run at London Charing Cross and Waterloo East. I'm Johnny Van.
24: 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The reason why Britain hasn't been so great of late is because the country hasn't been eating enough Weetabix. We must get to work in rebuilding Great Britain, Bix by Bix. By delivering Weetabix to whoever plans the traffic diversions, to delivery drivers who can't seem to find your house, and people who don't stack the dishwasher properly. To Britain, we must say... 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
3: Listen, watch, hear, buckle up for a journey through the Stargate of common sense. Across the UK, this is Talk.
1: Elisa in Chelmsford has been in touch and says the Nazis experimented on people's bodies. This disgusting puberty blockers trial reminds me of this, especially as children aren't old enough to provide consent. It is utterly shameful that anyone would think this is okay. Bobby's been in touch and says, please explain to me why we can't send back people to France because of the ECHR, but the EU can send people back to Morocco. Why is it Spain doesn't have to comply with the rules of the ECHR? What I'm getting at is the EU don't like it when refugees invade the EU, but there's invading of Britain. And the French are complicit. As long as these Moroccans don't come here, I'm happy. The EU gets some karma. Penny says, what would happen if 60,000 migrants invaded us in one go, like they've done on the Spanish enclave border? How would we deal with it? Asks Penny. Margaret says, I'm just testing. I've not been getting through. Margaret, we've got your message. And if you want to send other messages between now and 9 o'clock, I will see if the top team behind the glass can keep a lookout for them. That's Margaret in Birmingham, who's a regular correspondent. Graham in Bushy says, oh, I should say, Margaret, as well, you very, very kindly sent a couple of cards to our newsroom, Margaret, to say how good you thought the coverage of the whole station was of the very, very sad and tragic death of Anne Whittacombe. And you sent us a nice card because, of course, a number of people here knew Anne Whittacombe. I had met her on a few occasions. Others knew her far better than I did, certainly, but I'd interviewed her as well. And that was very much appreciated, Margaret. You're a very thoughtful person, and I just want to thank you for that, just while it's in my head, actually. Graham and Bushy says, oh, what will Burnham do after these migrants in Spain and from France set up a small boots office north in Manchester? Graham, very good point. David in the Cotswolds says, if intelligence suggests that what happened in Ceuta was organised, possibly by Morocco, and destined to destabilise a country, then the question is, who is organising to destabilise the UK? Steve says, my granddaughter has just gone to Brazil on a year's university exchange. I was worried about her going to one of the most dangerous cities in the world. Now I'm glad she's there. And Graham in Birmingham, finally, just before we go to the callers, says, interesting that Burnham is such a smooth talker until it comes to migration and suddenly turns into Starmore with multiple ums and ers. Says it all, says Graham in Birmingham. Let's go to Brian in Whitley Bay. Brian, you're very welcome to the programme. What would you like to say?
25: Peter, we're facing an apocalypse. Honest to God, we're in a right mess. We've got water shortages right across the country. People are coming across all the time, constantly. You know, you've got people on trolleys in hospitals. This government wants to build AI centres, which are going to take lots of water. The whole country is falling apart. And, you know what I mean? I was watching the video tonight about these people coming across over into Spain. A lot of those Muslims are shouting, Ali Akbar. You know what I mean? They're fanatic. You know what I mean? These people are fanatics. We need to stop these people coming across the channel. Like somebody said before, they're coming across on bigger boats, more people on board the boats, they're coming more frequent. It's just ridiculous. Look, in the 1970s, when I was a kid back then, I can barely remember, we helped those people who were under the, you know, under Idi Amin, the despot, and we helped them people out, you know, the East Asians and that. We helped the Vietnamese boat people when they wanted to escape from Vietnam. Well,
1: this is the thing, Brian.
25: This is completely different.
1: No politician will ever say, they'll say, yes, there's legal and illegal migration, they'll say that. But what they'll never say is that there's good immigration and there's bad immigration. There's good immigration of people who want to come to this country to contribute to it, to uphold our values and to have a positive contribution. And then there are people who want to destroy the country, who want to change it, who want to create it and to have it in their own image. And that is what I worry. I don't know what's going through the minds or the politics of all those people in Ceuta, but if they wanted to come into from one safe country to another safe country, they could have done so legally. They did not, and that's often the case when it comes to people coming across in small boats to this country as well, Brian. We know that.
25: Yeah, the fact is, right, you name a small town, right, and even an island, small towns we haven't even heard of over here. Lots of immigration, people are going there. Even up here, you know, small towns like Otterburn in the Northumberland, there's a lot of people there. The small town like Peelow, which is near Gator, the village, there's loads of like asylum seekers living there, and like, you know, the HMO things. Everywhere you go in this country, there's thousands of them everywhere. Every small city, go up to, Bensham, go up to Bladen, go up to, you know, top of Northumberland, Seaton Delaville, small place that you wouldn't have heard of, just absolutely stuffed with people moving in these areas.
1: Okay. Brian, listen, thanks for your thoughts on that. I appreciate that. Brian in Whitley Bay there. Let's hear a voice note from Tristan on the Spanish migrant crisis.
0: I don't really know what to say, but I will say what Iman Bogle is right. I think if we drop them back to France and we keep doing that, obviously we've got to be more muscular and actually be more stealth with this, because this needs to be done. Otherwise, it's getting ridiculous as it is. And I mean, what happened yesterday in Spain, within Spain, is just unbelievable, to be honest with you. But the thing is, I think what needs to happen is if we start dropping them off in France, and after we give them all that money, then they actually will feel compelled then to actually protect the borders in France. Otherwise, it's just going to, as escalated as it is, I don't even much more we can escalate, to be honest with you. But that's the only way, so they actually realise that we are not taking no for an answer. But this government won't do that. They're so soft, it's ridiculous.
1: Tristan, thanks for your thoughts on that. Mike's in Lancashire. He's given me a ring on 0344 499 1000. Mike, what's on your mind this evening? You're very welcome to the programme.
2: Thank you. What's on my mind is how 60,000 people all suddenly turn up in the same place and decide to throw themselves into the sea all on
1: the same day, at the same time.
2: Yeah.
1: It was planned. It was absolutely planned.
2: Same place.
1: No doubt about
2: without
1: it.
2: Without any planning.
1: It was planned. Someone planned it. They were ready to go, and they did that. And that is the case, Mike. And we need to find out how that happened.
2: We certainly do need to find out who organised this mass crossing.
1: Yes.
2: Because unlike Labour MPs who say, "Oh, it wasn't an invasion," and if there's more than 1,000 people all cross that stretch of water at the same time, it's an invasion.
1: Yes, and Mike, I worry that if the Spanish can't get a handle on this, how can we get a handle on this? How can the rest of Europe get a handle on this? This is not just a crisis in Ceuta. It is not just a crisis there. It's a crisis across Europe, isn't it?
2: It certainly is. And the EU itself have had a lot to do with this. They wanted free movement. That's fair enough if it's internal. But when on outside or perimeter borders, they should have strengthened those completely.
1: Okay. Mike, thanks for your thoughts on that. I really appreciate that. That is Mike in Lancashire there. Tonya says, I'm still waiting for a Labour MP to blame Reform and the right-wing media for the invasion of Sousa. Sarah in Weymouth says, this is a national emergency. We should be immediately announcing a stopping of all benefits for illegal immigrants and actively show we are deporting all of those who have arrived this week. We are hugely under threat and Labour need to stop importing voters and start putting the British people first. And pulling my hair out, we are so vulnerable. Martin in Lichfield says, good evening, Peter. Good evening, Martin. He says, where's the news on the Manchester mayoral election count, please? I've heard this has been rushed through politically. Change which will favour Labour. Surprise, surprise. It was mentioned on Alex's show this morning. Any ideas on what they've done? Well, I can bring you the latest now, and it is going to go to a second round because no candidate got 50%. That's how it works. So Labour's Bev Craig, who was the deputy mayor under Andy Burnham, and the Reform UK candidate Sian Astley has been through, Martin. So the two of them are through, and the vote, the counting, I should say, continues. So five candidates have been eliminated. The Green, Conservative, Liberal Democrat, Restore Britain and an independent candidate called Marcus Farmer have all been eliminated, and it's through a system called the supplementary vote system. You do a first and second choice. If any candidate wins more than 50 of the first choices, they're declared the winner. It hasn't happened in Greater Manchester, so the two top candidates, Labour's Bev Craig and the Reform UK candidate Sian Astley, move to a second round, and then the ballot papers of the eliminated candidates

0: now on 9 o'clock on any issue, particularly the migrant one. 0344 499 1000. Stay with us.
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0: Thank you to this tweeter who says, Peter, I work closely with a Moroccan lass. She's incredulous with the situation over there. She's hardworking, came to study, has a master's, contributes, beloved. I'm really scared because this puts her at severe risk. The EU and especially Spain have a lot to answer for. So thank you for that. We're going to talk about another story that is very important. This is last night, Donald Trump announcing Hamas has agreed to disarm with Israel withdrawing its forces from Gaza. It comes 9 months after the US brokered ceasefire was signed. Negotiations with Israel and Hamas largely deadlocked since then. We know there have been a lot of false starts in this 20-point plan. We know that this is the region of the whole world where negotiation and peace is hardest to attain historically. I want to speak to Noga Tarnopolsky, who is an Israel correspondent, great analyst of what goes on there. Noga, is there, do you think, real progress here, or is this just Donald Trump getting ahead of himself yet again?
9: Good evening, Peter. I think it's a bit of both. I do think it's real progress. I think it's the first time that there's really been any movement to try and get the parties out of this stalemate. And it's not just the two parties in the sense of Hamas and Israel. This really is a regional problem. And one thing that has moved the dial a tiny bit over the last 24 hours is that this is an accord that Iran labored very hard to prevent from taking place. So the fact that the United States did get some sort of acquiescence from Hamas, this is a point in the U.S. favor and against Iran, if we're talking about the general regional arena. That said, in less than 24 hours after Donald Trump made his very, you know, positive post about this deal, we did hear from Ghazi Hamad, a top Hamas leader, that there's absolutely no way Hamas is even considering any sort of demilitarization, and that it might agree to kind of putting its weapons in storage. And on the Israeli side, we heard unsigned but very clear messages from the office of the prime minister saying that Israel was not going to even think about withdrawing from a centimeter of Gaza until Hamas is fully disarmed and the entire enclave of Gaza has been de-weaponized. So this could be a step forward. It's a little bit of a diplomatic chit for the United States right now, but it could also be a deal that's more or less dead on arrival.
0: Yes, it's very interesting. And even Trump's Board of Peace can't say when the various steps will happen. It's interesting that Hamas has said, the terrorist organization, has said it remains committed to negotiations on the next phase, but insists Israel must commit to halting the killing and ending its attacks. I mean, as you say, that yellow line, the boundary for IDF troops, is unlikely to move until there is some disarmament. So it just sounds as if there is another impasse there, perhaps. But at that cabinet meeting in Camp David earlier, Donald Trump was very happy about it and said there was certainly movement. Tell us a little bit about Benjamin Netanyahu as well, because there is an election coming up in Israel in a few months' time at the end of October, and Donald Trump defending Netanyahu in the face of an arrest warrant from the ICC. That's been happening for a while, the International Criminal Court. But Marco Rubio saying the court is illegitimate.
9: That's right. I mean, the United States.

0: States, over many administrations, has always refused to recognize the ICC. So I don't think this should be particularly shocking. And from Donald Trump's comments today, it appeared that he was thinking of himself as a possible target of this ICC that he sees as illegitimate, as much as
1: although
0: he was
1: America
0: taking...
1: doesn't recognize it, neither does Israel. So I suppose you could argue, what's the problem?
0: That's right. I think the problem is significant nonetheless, because even though the United States doesn't recognize it, Donald Trump lives in a much greater world. And so if he felt targeted, I think that could impede him, certainly in a potential post-presidential period. And you look at the example of Benjamin Netanyahu, who is basically right now a caged animal in Israel. This combination of having international arrest warrants against him, nothing less than that, having almost no countries willing to defend him, I'm not sure if it's exactly because of the charges so much as because Israel has, under his rule, has become really so diplomatically isolated and has so few major international allies left that his ties to Donald Trump are now a be-it and end-all for Netanyahu. And so at the same time, in the same breath as which Donald Trump defends Netanyahu, this entire agreement, which was announced without coordination with Israel and posted by Donald Trump at 4 a.m. on the beginning of the weekend for Israelis, this is not, you know, a hug and a kiss from Donald Trump. Mm. This is a real slap in the face to Israel, a complete disregard of Netanyahu, who was in Washington beating Trump just 2 days ago.
1: Yeah.
0: So I think we can say that relations are complicated right now.
1: We've had a welcome of the announcement that Hamas will disarm from our own Foreign Secretary, Ed Miliband. We've had a change of administration yet again here in the UK with obviously Prime Minister Burnham and Foreign Secretary Miliband. Has Netanyahu taken really any notice about that? Does he care who our senior diplomats are at the moment, especially when relations remain strained to some degree and Andy Burnham has been saying essentially talking points from the pro-Palestinian playbook?
0: I think that there was a comment made by the Israeli Foreign Minister Gideon Saar condemning a video posted by Prime Minister Burnham regarding British policy towards Gaza. Certainly, attention is paid. Official Israel is very much aware of the change of government in the UK and a possible change or even kind of degradation of relations between the UK and Israel. That said, I think that the only thing on Prime Minister Netanyahu's mind right now is his election, mm-hmm. his ongoing trial, the possibility of even worse legal troubles for him.
1: How vulnerable is he, Noga? Because if he loses this election, surely he'll lose the legal dominoes fall, essentially. What do you think is going to happen in that election? I know it's 3 months away, but what's your instinct?
0: I'm not really in the business of prophesying, but I can tell you that Netanyahu has not been able to win an election, has not been shown to win an election in a single poll for the last 3 years. Remember that even before October 7th, as a result of this initiative basically to subsume the Israeli judiciary under a very strong executive and to really de-democratize Israel, Prime Minister Netanyahu had become one of the least popular prime ministers in Israeli history, and that was before the war. And he certainly expected to arrive at this election as a conquering hero with a victory picture. He never stopped speaking about total victory, an unclear but much repeated concept. And he also was expecting an endorsement from Donald Trump, which of course he could still get, but I'm not sure it'll have the same currency it would have had, let's say, a year ago.
1: Sure.
0: So I think he's in a political trench right now. He really has to fight. There are significant chances that he could lose. And if he does lose, what I think we should expect is a veritable avalanche of legal trouble for this prime minister, who has done everything while holding on to power to prevent any investigations into his own actions as prime minister that may have led to October 7th,
1: yes.
0: his own actions as prime minister since October 7th,
1: yes.
0: and many other accusations against him,
1: okay.
0: not to mention the trial that's underway.
1: Noga, thank you. Noga Tarnopolsky, who's an Israel correspondent, really interesting to hear from her. Here in the UK, an MP, John Pearce, who's an MP for the High Peak in Derbyshire, has said that he's asked retailers to stop selling disposable barbecues. These disposable barbecues can often set off fires. We think that maybe wildfires perhaps have been set off by them. We know that firefighters have tackled major blazes in Suffolk, the Scottish Cairngorms, and Tintwistle Moor in Derbyshire in recent days, where John Pearce is an MP. So lots in that. And if you want to react to that, if you think disposable barbecues should be banned, by all means get in touch. Or if you have thoughts on the Middle East, or of course the migrant crisis as well. Whatever you want to say, however you want to say it, there's plenty of time between now and 9 o'clock to get your voice on the air. 0344 499 1000. Stay with us.
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10: Good evening. Long delays continue in Berkshire on the westbound M4 between junction 12 to 13 heading towards Newbury. One lane's closed at the scene of an accident. Meanwhile, in Devon, east of Plymouth, the A38 remains shut westbound at Ivy Bridge. Recovery works underway after a lorry caught fire. And big problems in Wiltshire. Just northwest of Swindon, the A419 is closed northbound at the Blunsdon turnoff for accident investigation work heading towards Cirencester. I'm Johnny Vatner.
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15: 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By delivering Weetabix to whoever plans the traffic diversions, to delivery drivers who can't seem to find your house, and people who don't stack the dishwasher properly. 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
2: Argument, attitude, opinion. Have you got the guts for Talk? Across the UK, the home of common sense, this is Talk.
1: Thanks, everybody who has been in touch, including Lisa, who says, John Pearce MP is stating the obvious. He is my MP. I didn't vote for him. He pretends to have links to the area, but the locals know he is a fix, says Lisa, talking about the issue of barbecues and whether this should be banned. Lisa's not a fan of him. Becca says, I'm stocking up on disposable barbecues, ready for the winter when we have blackouts. Got to feed the kids somehow. No Labour will send us back to the dark ages, says Becca. Paul says, where is NATO in the attack on Spain? An attack on one is an attack on all. And Mac back in Glasgow says with the High Court making it illegal for children to participate in puberty blocker trials, this is legalised child abuse. Surely they would still need the consent of the child's legal guardian and or parents. What do you think? Well, yes, they will need the consent of the child's legal guardian or parents. My worry is that there's so many parents who would say that they will happily have their children take part in this. They absolutely shouldn't. I would see that as child abuse. And thanks, lovely message from Shane. Shane, I haven't heard from you in a while. Really good to hear from you. Shane in Sydney. He says, another top show. Thank you, mate. Shane is a long time listener and viewer, and I'm delighted. And it must be pretty early with you in Sydney. What's the time in Sydney at the moment? I wonder. Must be early in the day. So Shane, thank you very much for that. It is 5:46 in the morning, I am told. So a very good morning to you. Let's go to Michael in Swindon in Wiltshire, who wants to talk about immigration. Michael, you're very welcome to the programme. What would you like to say?
16: Hiya, Peter.
1: Hi there.
16: Yeah. So this invasion, what's happening, it's like an invasion of locusts. When the field has been stripped dry, there's nothing left for anybody. Don't our government realise we can't accommodate this many people? Mm. It's like what happened in Persia. One minute they own their own company, next minute they were overwhelmed.
1: Yes, and there is clearly a huge number of people coming across to Sousse, and we know as well that the Spanish didn't seem to be ready for this at all. I don't want to be a conspiracy theorist here, but clearly this was planned. Clearly this wasn't just, it just didn't happen out of nowhere, did it, Michael?
16: I don't think so. I think they've been funneling people into England for years.
1: And also we have some evidence that Daily Telegraph is talking about Morocco actually facilitating those migrant crossings into Spain. There's clearly a lot to look at there as well, Michael.
16: Yeah, and the French are funneling. They illuminated the beaches the other night to make sure the migrants knew where the boats were.
1: Yeah, and we saw that certainly from Christian Drogan's reporting. Michael, thanks for your points. I really appreciate that. Robin Wiltshire says, just a thought, maybe lethal force is called for. It eventually happened in 39-45 and was effective eventually. Maybe a hard line is required by the military of each nation before the local populace takes matters into their own hands. If somebody doesn't get done soon, if something doesn't get done soon, I can honestly see bloodshed all across the streets of Europe very soon, including here, our nations and cultures are lost forever. People have had enough now, says Robin Wiltshire. And certainly Nigel Farage would have a similar view in terms of, you know, we need to wake up to this. That's what he said today, to that sentiment anyway. And another texter says, for decades, the Spanish enclaves in North Africa have been under siege, their high fences regularly stormed by the thousands of would-be immigrants camped outside. Why do they keep the enclaves? Well, show me a nation that voluntarily gives up territory, although someone's about to say the Chagos Islands. Richard's in North London and has some thoughts on this. You're very welcome to the programme, Richard. What would you like to say?
17: Well, actually, Chagos Islands is actually quite a good idea, because I think my first point, Peter, is that we need a Rwanda-type deterrent again, because clearly what the government is doing is not working, and they've got no intention of delivering real change here. We had some sort of deterrent. We need to think about that again. I actually had the idea that we could say to the Ukrainian people, look, we've given you a lot of support, and a lot of Ukrainians have come over here as effective as refugees. You'll need to rebuild Ukraine. I think Britain and other countries in Europe should be saying to these asylum seekers or whatever they are, you will need to effectively go and spend some time in Ukraine helping them to rebuild. There we have a deterrent.
1: They're still at war there, so that would be something that would perhaps happen in a few years' time when the war is over.
17: But why, Peter? Because the reality is, we've played this fair for years and years and years. Not all of Ukraine is a war zone.
1: No, it's absolutely true. It's only a fifth of it that has been taken over by the Russians. That is factual, yeah.
17: And look at the absolute desperation. People that are calling you tonight, they're actually people. The point is, people are scared, because when I'm 61, I can remember when Britain was obviously very different. I was saying to you last night that the Fabians on the left, have to change our society, and they've done that. Yeah.
1: But our government, just on the Ukraine point, Richard, our government is not going to risk the legality or the you know, they're not going to send people back to a war zone, fleeing a war zone, even if it is, even if it's only part of it. I mean, that's not going to happen until the war is over, is it?
17: But the point is, here we come to my next point.
1: Sure.
17: Peter, this now, we've got to start saying to governments, we're now talking about the actual defence of Europe. What's happening, what we're starting to see, certainly yesterday, is an invasion, and it's a NATO issue. And frankly, Peter, we should be saying, well, look, to be completely frank with you, it wasn't Putin who brought in the people that are responsible for the rape gang problem, and it isn't Putin isn't Putin's people who are invading to get into Spain.
1: He did invade Ukraine though, and that is the case. But listen, thank you, Richard. Appreciate your thoughts on that. I'm not sure how to pronounce it. It's an Irish name. I did not study Irish at school. I didn't teach it in my school, but it's spelled S-E-A-F-A-D-A-N-I-E. I hope it is pronounced something along the lines of Sean, from Galway in Ireland, has been in touch and says all European leaders and politicians need to be charged as traitors for destroying every country in Europe by letting all these illegal immigrants in. Every migrant since 1990 need to be deported, and all politicians whoever are leading this mess need to see the firing squad. I don't support that at all. I cannot support that in the slightest. Ireland is destroyed by our own globalist WEF people, rapes and murders every day. I think this is a third world war and an Islamic takeover. I can't endorse any action, any illegality there. But listen, thank you for your message. I appreciate that. Grace is in Ealing and has some thoughts on this migration problem. Grace, you're very welcome to the station. What would you like to say?
18: Oh, there's so many things. It's also complicated. I agree that the scenes yesterday did seem scary. Although I hadn't realised at the time that this location actually is on the landmass of Africa.
1: Yeah, it's on the landmass of Africa, but it is Spanish territory.
18: Yeah. But I guess, and this is going to sound really nuts, as a Christian, I kind of feel like I don't want to, like, be afraid. We're kind of told again and again not to be afraid.
1: Come on, Grace. It is by its very nature a scary thing. If you're in a place of 80,000 people and 60,000 people come in, they're shouting Allahu Akbar, like that's terrifying for those people.
18: Oh, I hadn't seen that.
1: Nope, that
18: apologies
1: happened.
18: For not being following the coverage close enough to notice that. I think I can't begin to put myself in their shoes exactly, the people who are residents of that location and what they must be feeling. But I think that here right now, it would be erroneous, as some people are doing, not you, but some people, to, as I've heard some people, lumping together all Muslims and saying we've got so many Muslims in the country, because they're so varied. You know, I've had some really good conversations with Muslims about how we share a view that God exists, because we can see that there's rational reasoning from science to conclude that there's a designer. There are some Muslims who are doing such great things in the country. So when I heard earlier some discussion suggesting that we should all be worried because of the rising number of Muslims in the country, I thought we can't tell exactly from the number of Muslims in the country the extent of the threat, because there are certainly some people trying to follow Muhammad who do have very dangerous ideas, but there are also many Muslims who are actually just great people. So I would urge people not to be too afraid.
1: Okay, well, I think the people in Ceuta probably are. But listen, Grace, thank you for that. Thank you to Jason, who's grumpy in Portsmouth, who says 735 migrants or 2,340% taxpayers, just like me, total tax to pay for them. This is an invasion across Europe. We need serious minds making difficult decisions, not R&D's talk of hope and stunts like the number 10 of the North. Hope won't secure our borders. And Steve says we need to keep talking about what's coming. Israel is another issue. This country is being invaded. I'm an Irish immigrant. I can see what's coming. having three hotels within 3 miles of my estate. How can that be safe? Spent my younger years in the Highlands, Orkney. Time for England to rise up. Freedom, says Steve. Thanks to Tad as well in Cambridge, who says, just a pertinent point, if I may, regarding President Trump. If my memory serves me correctly, Barack Obama won the Nobel Peace Prize shortly after taking office. That is correct. But did precisely nothing to earn it. Moreover, Obama dropped one bomb for every 20 minutes of his two-term presidency, so he was hardly a peacemaker. Yet these facts are conveniently forgotten while they take aim at Donald Trump, who might yet come to depend on the US president to save us from the mess our politicians have got us into. So thank you for that. Let's go to Laura Jane, who's given me a ring from Hampshire. Wants to talk about the Manchester mayoral election. Still no result there. We know that Labour's Bev Craig and Reform UK's candidate Sian Astley are into the final round of that. Laura Jane, you're very welcome to the programme. What would you like to say?
19: Good evening, Peter. I'm a little concerned, and please correct me if I'm wrong on the logistics, but I understand that a few weeks before Andy Burnham announced his candidacy for Makerfield, that the ways of voting for the new mayors were changed. And I would like your opinion on this.
1: I just don't know enough about it, to be honest, Laura Jane. I'm afraid I just don't know about that particular voting system. And what I do know is that to mark for two candidates, this voting system is called the supplementary vote system. It's used in lots of different places.
19: Yes, but it was slightly changed. I'm not trying to be a conspiracy theorist, but I think it's going to fall down on Bev's Craig's side, because I think things were moved in the direction so that it would be easier for a Labour candidate to win.
1: I mean, the same system, Laura Jane, was used in the 2017 and 2021 mayoral elections, but actually in 2024 there was a change, as you say, because of the last Conservative government, to first past the post, to the system where you vote for one candidate and whoever gets the most votes wins. That happened in 2024, but then they changed it to the system they'd previously used in 2017 and 2021.
19: Yeah, it just slightly concerns me, that's all, because I do feel that listening to Sian, sorry about Alfie barking in the background, I apologize.
1: That's all right, that's okay.
19: I just feel that this has been a slightly unfair contest.
1: Okay.
19: And only 25% of the Greater Manchester electorate has
1: come out. Well, that's up to them whether they actually vote or not. Laura Jane, thank you very much indeed. Also to Elaine, who says, please inform Grace that the locals in Ceuta are terrified. The illegals are breaking into properties, looting businesses and setting fires, burning out cars and buses. I'm sure these poor people wouldn't appreciate being told they shouldn't be scared because of God. Thank you for that. I'm not sure that's exactly what Grace was saying, but nonetheless, appreciate your view, Elaine. Thank you to everybody who's contributed to the programme this evening. You can stay tuned on this station and watch what just happened with Kevin O'Sullivan in just a moment if you want to. That is, of course, an hour-long programme that is on both the telly and the radio. All across our network, there are other things to watch and listen to as well. I am heading down the corridor to Times Radio, as I usually do on a Friday evening. I will speak to Jeff Norcott, who's on the air right now on Times Radio, about the politics of the week. So if you want a little bit more Cardi P in your life for the next 20 minutes or so after the news on Times Radio, you can join me then for that. I will be back on Monday at 7 o'clock. I want to thank the top team behind the glass and everybody who has worked really well this week, and particularly this evening. We've had, as you know, a few gremlins in the system technologically, but I'm always supported by an excellent team headed by producer James Liney. So thank you to them and Isabel Hetherington and everybody else who is involved. She's the assistant producer. Lots to discuss on Monday night, no doubt. Stay with us for what just happened, or indeed, I'll be on Times Radio in just a few minutes time. I'll see you on Monday at 7.
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20: From the Sky News Centre at 9, a funeral director has been jailed for 20 years for letting bodies rot in storage while giving families the wrong remains. Police say there was evidence Robert Bush, who's 48, used a communal store of unidentified mixed ashes to give to bereaved relatives. He admitted 67 offences following a police raid at his premises in Hull, including fraud and preventing lawful burials. Karen Dry entrusted the funerals of both her parents to Bush.
21: We all deserve dignity in death.
0: and this was totally denied to our loved ones. Deep scars remain due to the terrible violations committed against our loved ones. It is agonising to recall a baby denied a proper cremation and left in a paper bag.
20: FIFA's president is under pressure after another senior member of the organisation condemned his plans to bring in private investment to the World Cup. Kevin Lemoore has accused him of deceiving the governing body's staff. The Greater Manchester mayoral by-election's gone to a second round after no candidate met the 50% threshold. Round two's only being contested between Labour and Reform to decide who replaces Andy Burnham. A court's given the green light for construction work to start on a Chinese super embassy in central London. Objections from residents living near the former Royal Mint site have been dismissed. Anna Morris smashed the Commonwealth Games 4,000-metre individual pursuit record on her way to gold. The Welsh cyclist beat England's Josie Knight by more than 6 seconds at the Velodrome in Glasgow. She says she's thrilled to become champion.
21: That's the last title that I've been able to win in the IP. So, got national champs, world champs and European, and I would like to be able to have Commonwealth Games added. It's amazing, yeah.
20: After claiming silver in the 10-kilometre scratch race, Morris was downgraded to fifth for obstructing another sprinter. And Dundee United lead Rangers 1-0 at half-time in the first Scottish Premiership match of the season. Lachlan Rose tapped home for the hosts. That's the latest. I'm Chris Milligan.
2: 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This is Talk. 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
22: As Meghan Markle starred in a stomach-churning episode of MasterChef Australia, her hopeless husband Harry was counting the crippling cost of his humiliation in a London court. The dim Duke now faces the grim prospect of a personal bill adding up to more than £2.5 million. That's $3,300,000 in America and getting on for 5 million Aussie dollars. Can he afford it? Can he hell? There have even been reports that Harry tried in vain to get the infinitely richer Elton John to pick up the tab. No dice. The runaway royal's bright idea to tap into the Rocket Man's vast wealth was swiftly extinguished like a candle in the wind. Word is that Harry and Elton's bruising battle to bash the British press has taken a terminal toll on their once close friendship, leaving the desperate Duke with no one to turn to for financial help after a privileged existence throughout which his expenses have been covered by others. Hard up, Harry now has to write his own checks, and friends fear that this one may bounce. Either way, the car crash catastrophe of his legal implosion has set the king's devastated son on a collision course with fiscal reality, and Meghan's meagre MasterChef appearance fee is unlikely to save the day. Filmed back in April when the gruesome twosome were on their whistle-stop Australian cash grab, the culinary show served up generous helpings of Meg's stupefying Californian psycho babble and huge dollops of her faux humility. "Call me Meghan," she announced, shortly before instructing the contestants to prepare a dish fit for a duchess. So down to earth. Then a magical moment as the VIP guest judge surveyed the ingredients and suddenly spotted her favourite taste-free foodstuff, edible flowers. Her ladyship's excitement was off the scale. She really needs to get out a bit more. Much waffle about her kids' love of homegrown produce and, bizarrely, Harry's classically English penchant for meat, potatoes and, drumroll, cream sauces. Poor Meghan. Will someone please tell her that cream sauces are about as English as Coq au vin? Anyway, Harry phoned in, so sorry he couldn't be there, but he was busy theatrically do-gooding with the veterans. What a guy. All in all, though, in the less-than-wonderful world of Ms. Markle's simpering celebrity outings, her mediocre MasterChef performance could have been worse. Boosting the TV audience by 16% to a record 1.5 million and definitely delivering superior entertainment to her dismally dull Netflix dud with Love, Meghan, which, it hardly needs saying, is not exactly setting the bar high. Will she appear on the BBC's British version? Will she hell? The Sussex spin doctors warned her that she would be crucified on the unforgiving altar of caustic British wit. Ruthless UK viewers would go to town on her. In London, you do not get away with pretentious West Coast claptrap like calling cooking a love language. So, for now, we'll leave Meghan to post her pointless little Instagram films and delude herself that her jam and candles business, as ever, stands a snowball's chance in hell of ever succeeding. She even invaded her family's privacy, showcasing snapshots of their vacation in Portugal, where she and Harry let it be known they were stalked by the paparazzi. Were they really? Or were the Duke and Duchess ditched by Netflix desperately attempting to prove that they're still an in-demand A-list double act? If so, mission not accomplished. The Sussex star is fading faster than Harry's rapidly receding hairline, and everyone knows it. The downwardly mobile couple's ongoing fall from grace has been excruciatingly accelerated by daft old Ginger Nut's epic defeat in his forlorn war against the free press. The self-styled dragon slayer slain, slaughtered and eviscerated by his mortal enemies in the media. An embarrassing fate that, frankly, this man-child fool fully deserved. The ludicrously litigious Duke and a gaggle of his showbiz pals, including the aforementioned Elton and Liz Hurley, rolled the dice on an optimistic case charging the Daily Mail newspaper with phone hacking and illegal information gathering. And spectacularly lost. All 97 allegations of criminality by 40 decent, honest journalists dismissed due to a total lack of evidence. Whether it was wise for the petulant prince to immediately slam Mr. Justice Nicklin's verdict as a complete and obvious whitewash is open to debate. Even by Harry's low-level intellectual standards, this ill-advised outburst was surely an act of incredible stupidity. Because since then, that same judge has been tasked with weighing up who pays for a legal marathon lasting 4 years, culminating in a 46-day courtroom drama. And you'll never guess who'd have thought it. It looks like he's coming down on hapless Harry and his six cohorts like a ton of bricks. The not-so-magnificent seven, crushed by the triumphant Daily Mail, were insured to the tune of £16.2 million. Trouble is, that still leaves them short by £18.6 million. To settle this Godzilla-sized debt, will Harry be forced to embark on an economy drive? Perhaps the meat and potato prince could cut out the cream sauces. Not much of a saving, admittedly, but it's a start. And so much more English.
3: The MasterChef kitchen has never been short on surprises, but this one takes the cake.
4: Is everyone ready? Here we go. I loved it. I loved watching all the guys hug and connect and just be proud of each other because they've all worked really hard. There is a lot of pressure in this kitchen. I don't like to cook that way. I like to cook in a really relaxed fashion. So all I could say to the competitors was to just remember to have fun, to keep a sense of humor about it, and to cook from the heart. Food and cooking to me is really a love language. I think it's such a great way to connect. It's something that can feel sentimental and meaningful, and it's how I show my nurturing and love for my friends, family, and my kids.
22: It's cooking! It's just standing in the kitchen with saucepans and stuff. It's not a love language.
5: Yeah, I agree.
22: What's she talking about?
5: It's just unrelatable completely. I mean, she claims to identify with mothers and she's a home cook and all that. It's just not true. For most mums, it's sort of finding what's in the pantry and making it. And I just find her completely unpalatable when it comes to the way that she interacts with the audience. She's not naturally good at it. I just have to say she's very constructed. It's very manufactured.
22: Very unrelatable and incredibly pretentious. Cooking's a love language. No, it's not.
6: Did you see the publicity shot? She's standing in front of everyone. Look at that. She's got
5: there was a lot of drama,
22: that's
5: because, by
22: that's
5: the way.
22: Nobody knows who the rest of them are. Well, you would do that, wouldn't you? You wouldn't say we've got the Duchess of Sussex on and put her in a corner.
6: It's a bad look for her to be, I'm more important than these people.
22: Well, if I was doing that publicity shot, that's how I'd do it. I mean, you don't pay Meghan all that money to stand in the corner,
5: Apparently she did it for free, which after obviously their massive legal bills, I don't think she'll be doing anything for free in the future.
22: I don't believe she did it for free.
5: Also, massive promotion for brand Meghan.
6: Edible flowers. Doesn't mean you should eat flowers just because they're edible.
22: I had this idea with a couple of mates. You'd like this, Ash. In fact, you could be in it. You know all these cooking shows? Yeah. I mean, MasterChef is the most pretentious, where they sort of set cooking up to be kind of this godlike art. So I had an idea for a TV show. It'd be people like you. It'd be about four blokes sitting around in a room, and I'd be in the kitchen and I'd sort of cook up some baked beans, chuck it on some old toast and give it to him. And then we talk about football or something, and we call the show It's Only Food.
5: It's actually a
22: good idea, right?
6: Get over it.
22: Let's do it. Next week, folks, tune in to my new show, It's Only Food. As I said in my monologue, in the middle of this very special edition of MasterChef Australia, Harry phoned in.
5: Hi, my love. Hi! My husband's here.
7: Have I interrupted something?
23: Well, we are actually in the middle of tasting all of the dishes. We think these dishes are fantastic.
7: I see.
23: Yes.
5: Can you see it okay?
22: He was with the veterans.
5: Yeah, I mean, I'm sorry, but it looked like there was a fighter jet behind him. But it doesn't mesh very well. I mean, honestly, it just shows as well that she's incapable of doing anything without him being there to at least get a bit of spotlight on it, because at least he's the sort of proper royal and she's a pseudo royal. And it was pretty sick. I mean, there was a lot of drama behind the scenes from what I've read about the fact that she was introduced as the Duchess Meghan Markle, they called her. They kept calling her Meghan Markle. We know how that absolutely grinds her gears.
22: It's so funny you should say that, because it's Sussex now.
5: I know, but...
22: Yeah. No, it's not. Nobody calls you Meghan Sussex. Everyone calls you Meghan Markle. Get used to it, honey. I mean, she always needs Harry to remind us that, she's terribly royal. As this MasterChef episode was being screened in Australia, the full horror of the debacle, of the catastrophe of Harry and Elton John and Liz Hurley's ludicrous legal effort to bring down the Daily Mail by accusing 40 Daily Mail reporters of using illegal methods, planting bugs, hacking phones and so on. Well, they didn't do any of this, and there was no evidence for it. So the judge got increasingly fed up. 4 years this case took, 46 days in court. That's very expensive, £50 million. And I discussed with Kinsey why this happened, why this was ever allowed to happen. Because it is now, as I said, it has landed Harry, Elton, all of them with huge multi-million pound bills. So much so, we're hearing that Elton John, who went on his very last world tour, was it last year, is planning to come out of retirement and do two special shows in Mexico, I think to raise a bit of cash. But here's what Kinsey had to say about this whole sorry saga.
24: What an idiot indeed. It's like your attorneys should have known better. Also, that was released about 20 minutes after the verdict was, so you know he didn't have time to read the over 400 pages that the judge so eloquently, so thoughtfully put together. The judge spells out his reasoning for every single instance, in over 400 pages. And it's for dummies. I mean, anybody can read it and go, okay, I digest that and I understand that. My point is that Harry didn't read it. He just lashed out immediately with that statement, which, to your point, insulted the king's court, insulted his own father's court. And we hear that Harry's so desperate to come back to the UK. Then why would you insult its justice system? That makes absolutely no sense.
22: Yeah, as I was saying in my monologue, it was so stupid of Harry to step right outside of that court. As Kinsey said, the judge, it's 430 pages plus, his summary, went through all 97 allegations. The essence of what he said about all of them to Harry and Elton and the gang is, you know, you're telling me this was due to phone hacking or bugging or illegal methods. You're asking me to assume that. That's not what judges do. That's not what courts do. They need to have evidence proved to them. You have not given me a shred of evidence. You've just asked me to believe you. Well, that's not the way it goes. So when he came out and immediately said this was a complete and obvious whitewash, he knew, I mean, probably so stupid he probably didn't know, but that judge was now off to decide who's going to pay all the costs. Well, now that Harry has called him an idiot who presided over a complete and utter whitewash, it's pretty obvious what Mr. Justice Nicklin is going to do. He's going to charge Harry a lot of money, isn't he?
5: Totally. And we know from journalists that were inside the courtroom that it was an absolute nightmare when Harry was on the stand because he kept veering off path, getting emotional, bringing Meghan into this, which all the claims happened well before Meghan, so she had nothing to do with it. So it was really a car crash the whole way through
8: that trial. A drug addict paranoia that you think all this is
22: totally
8: going on.
22: It's more than that, Ash. He was trying to sort of be emotional, but it so upsets my wife. Look at us, lovely celebrities, and it makes us so upset.
8: He doesn't understand
22: the judge is saying, well, sorry to hear that, but that's not relevant to this case.
8: You think he'd know more about the law, having been through so many cases?
22: That's a good point. He ought to have picked up one or two facts, but obviously not so.
5: Yeah, that's part of the problem. I mean, it's interesting, you know, he did call himself the Dragon Slayer, but to quote, you know, Brian Cox from Succession, it's actually life is not about dragon slaying. It's about a number on a sheet of paper, Harry. And that's what it's now come down to for him. Yeah. He is mounted now with these legal bills, and I think it will end them.
22: Yeah, no, they're over. No one will ever launch these kind of speculative bids against newspaper media groups again. Because in the past, various groups, various media companies have sort of settled these phone hacking cases because they just thought, well, it's easier to chuck out a couple of hundred grand than go to court and waste a lot of money defending this. So a lot of celebrities have done quite well on this gravy train. The Daily Mail group thought, well, we're not going to bend over. We're not going to do this. We're going to stand up and we're going to fight. And of course, they spectacularly won. And that means this gravy train is absolutely over. Now, landing Harry with this massive bill, we know that the Sussexes and their huge costs, their huge expenses for their massive, you know, $19 million mansion in Montecito, all their security expenses, their mortgage, everything. Their costs, I think, are something like $6 million a year before they even start. So we know they're struggling for cash. Meghan told Harry quite a long time ago, look, give up this battle with the newspapers. Don't do it. It's a hiding to nothing. But he wouldn't. He carried on. So she, right now, trust me, folks, is pretty furious with her hopeless husband.
24: That's a lot of flower sprinkles she's going to have to sell to put up with her husband's, very...
22: About five tons of them.
24: I know. I mean, like, it's absolutely appalling that Harry pursued this case in the first place. When you do comb through the evidence that was provided, it simply did not exist, Kevin. The fact that they pursued this with such a vengeance, it shows an amount. Although we also should remember that the Telegraph reported that they did try to settle initially.
22: Terrible week for both of them, really. Anyway, last night, as we filmed this, Meghan was out and about in Los Angeles for a screening of that film that she and Harry produced. It's called Cookie Queens. Here she is.
9: Something my husband told me ages ago, because we all go through experiences and life is full of surprises. But he was a helicopter pilot in the British Army for 10 years. And sometimes on really hard days, Remember once he said, yeah, but my love, you know, even if there's a storm happening, above the storm, the sun's always shining.
22: She can't stop it. It's like an illness with her, isn't it? All that pretentious Californian psychobabble claptrap. And point of information, folks, my husband was a helicopter pilot. No, he wasn't. Harry was not a helicopter pilot because he failed his helicopter pilot's test. Yeah. He just sat in the co-pilot.
8: Yeah,
22: sat in
8: William was a pilot. That'll really wind her up. And William, actually.
22: Yeah, well, William's got a brain.
8: Yeah, he's got a brain.
5: Why does she keep invading her own privacy? It's also the Instagram reel that she posted last week was very interesting because it contained photos at Diana's grave or slash kind of at Diana's family property. Mm. Now, this is all, in my opinion, because and what I've heard is that they want to sell a Netflix documentary
22: about Diana
5: in order to fund the next year of their life. So they're basically using Diana's legacy in order to fund them through this. Yeah. We also hear this
22: They're in a sort of kind of advancing personal pyramid scheme.
5: Literally. We also hear this week that Sir Clive Alderton, who was Charles's, official?
22: Executive secretary.
5: Has been strangely...
22: He's resigned
5: at 60, which is really weird.
22: I'll tell you why. The word is, it's because Clive Alderton, a sensible and serious man, has been advising the king, listen, you've got to keep Harry and Meghan at arm's length. You can't keep inviting them to Highgrove. You can't keep inviting... Charles wants to build them a special place at the palace so they can come any time. And Clive Alderton has been saying, well, look, you know, you've got to think of William, you've got to think of Catherine, the rest of the family. You've got to think of your subjects who don't want that woman here. So he's been railing against it. And guess what? He suddenly quit.
5: After 20 years of work for them, and he's the one who had the hand in the speech at the state visit with Trump. He's the one who's the power behind Charles. So it's very odd that he would just step aside and someone called Theo Rycroft, who was his second in charge.
22: Who's in favour of embracing Harry.
5: Yeah. Yeah, so interesting while they're having money woes, isn't it?
22: Yes,
5: that all this is happening.
22: It sure is. And by the way, when they're in Portugal, she's busy posting pictures of them all on the beach, having a lovely time on their vacation, the kids, Harry. We were stuck by paparazzi. Well, if they were, those pictures would have appeared somewhere. So if they were stalked by the paparazzi, where are the pictures? They never appeared anywhere. So I suspect they were saying that they are still a target for the paparazzi in order to act as if they're still an in-demand A-list duo, which they're not. Let's go to our first bad ad.
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22: Yeah, we had the same advert in Britain.
5: It's horrible.
22: Special K has kind of lost a lot of its kind of appeal because it's now the nickname for ketamine.
8: That's right, yeah.
5: How would you know that, Kev?
22: Let's go to our first real break.
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18: Good evening. Long delays in Berkshire continue on the westbound M4 from junction 12 to 13 heading towards Newbury. Only two lanes on that three-lane stretch are open, and that's past the scene of an accident in the outside lane. Meanwhile, in Devon, east of Plymouth, the A38 Devon Expressway is shut westbound at Ivy Bridge. A lorry caught fire and recovery work continues. And on the train, Southeastern can't run at London Charing Cross and Waterloo East for the ongoing engineering work. I'm Johnny Ratner.
19: 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The reason why Britain hasn't been so great of late is because the country hasn't been eating enough Weetabix. 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By delivering Weetabix to whoever plans the traffic diversions, to delivery drivers who can't seem to find your house, and people who don't stack the dishwasher properly. 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
2: Turn on. Tune in. Speak out. A double dose of reality across the UK, the home of common sense. This is Talk.
22: Welcome back to part two of What Just Happened, still with Flash Ash Gould and Super Samara Gill. It is section two of this show, and you know what that means? It means this. Here's the story. So who will the Democrat Party put up as their candidate to oppose, in all likelihood, J.D. Vance? Well, the word coming out of Democrat HQ is this. They're going to have another go at Kamala Harris.
5: Stop.
22: Oh, Mrs. Word Salad, remember this?
25: Well, I think culture is a reflection of our moment and our time, right? And present culture is the way we express how we're feeling about the moment. And we should always find times to express how we feel about the moment that is a reflection of joy, because, you know, it comes in the morning.
22: That laugh. When she used to go to... When she used to go to areas, that were predominantly black when she was on the campaign trail. Do you remember? She used to start sort of talking all this jive talk. I don't get a bet for me, man. I'm going all the way to the White House. You know, it's like, it was just really
6: And
22: weird.
6: Always that laugh, like, because she's drunk all the time, basically. So she's laughing all the time in this drunken haze.
22: Just for our lawyers, people have said that she enjoys a few drinks. This show is in no way saying that Kamala Harris is drunk all the time. No. But there have been those rumours, that gossip, that she does enjoy a drink.
6: Yeah.
5: As someone who's half Indian like Kamala Harris, I do understand why she kind of like can dip in and out. Although I don't dip. Yeah. Why I like to drink too. No. I think it's absolutely absurd that they would put her up as the Democratic candidate. I mean, I read her book, 147 Days or whatever it was called, I think.
22: And
5: I did. It was like torture. It should have been in Guantanamo Bay, like sort of torture tactics, but it was really rough. And what I would say is she needed less time during that. I mean, 147 days was too much. You know, she needed, the world needed to know about 4 days of her.
22: I've said this before. A lot of people say the moment Donald Trump won that campaign was the assassination attempt.
5: Yeah.
22: And when he was sort of fight with the stars and stripes flag down and blood pouring from his ears. I mean, he looked like such a hero. And that was a key moment. I think, though, that the moment he won that election,
3: was when they had the first TV debate between him and Kamala. And he told that story about Springfield in Ohio. You remember? And he, what did he say? Was it? He said
5: again?
3: Yeah, the people, the cats, was
5: eating the dogs.
3: They're eating the cats, and they're eating the dogs of the people who live there. And all this about migrants, Haitian migrants, allegedly eating people's pets. They're eating the dog, they're eating the cat. And she stood by him and she looked at him like he was a stupid little boy. She went, all superior. And I thought, yeah, you look like that, Kamala, in the, the dreaming spires of your metropolitan dream. Mm. But I'll tell you whether or not that what Donald Trump was saying was true, that was striking a chord with millions of Americans who are worried about the migration crisis. Mm. Now, we are going to delve into the history of what just happened. We're going to go back a while.
5: Oh, my God.
3: Do you remember the Simon London date?
5: Oh, God.
3: Friend Simon London?
8: Never heard of him.
3: This was during the presidential campaign. So we used to have Simon in every... because Simon suffered seriously from Trump derangement syndrome. So we got him in every week to laugh at him. And he kind of bet his house that Kamala Harris would win. We kept going, she's going to lose. No, she can't. She's going to win, Anyway, here is Simon asserting that Mrs. Word Salad with Thousand Island dressing, Harris will win.
4: A female president, a female president of color, and somebody who is not going to divide America as Trump does, but somebody who's going to attempt to unite America.
3: Honestly,
4: she's fresh, she's exciting, she's so full of energy.
3: Shut up, I've had enough.
4: She's young. She's. You have got Trump derangement syndrome.
3: We're going to look now. What a load of crap.

0: get used to the fact that Kamala Harris had been thrashed by Trump.
1: It was the media's fault. They were all pro-Trump. So, well, I love Simon, though.
2: I've really changed my image since then, haven't I?
1: Yeah. Things have changed.
2: I've changed my political views.
0: Simon, yeah, we might get Simon back on to take the piss out of him again soon. There I am, swearing. Well, we'll park that. Kamala Harris, Mrs. President. Yeah, that's going to happen. It is time now for the Flash Ash News Flash. Okay, lights, camera, action.
2: Lights, Ash. Camera, hello. Yes, I'm Flash Ash, and welcome to Flash Ash's News Flash with me, Flash Ash. And today, more animal stories, although these are dead animals. It's the 1% Club winner sets fish finger eating record. What are they called in other parts of the world, Kev? Fish fingers again?
0: Fish sticks.
2: Fish sticks for all you colonials out there. A man has broken a world record for eating 15 fish fingers in 60 seconds after making the promise on a game show. He won £98,000.
1: Wow.
2: He said he believed he could have eaten more, but they were too hot in the tub. We'll be showing video this during this section. Anyway, he works as a project manager, and he said he began watching the episode and thought, I've got 20 fish fingers in the freezer. I could probably do this. And he said, I'll do the world record. I had to get my jacket dry cleaned at the end of it. It was so sweaty, because it's quite a serious athletic.
0: What's his name?
2: His name is Davis.
0: Antoine,
1: or something. What did I read?
2: Nathan Davis.
0: Yeah. Where is Nathan Davis
2: in Manchester,
0: achieving this feat?
2: In Manchester, on the LEMAC TV show. It's quite an incredible story. It all came about because I eat quite a lot, and my brother-in-law asked me, how fast can I eat a box of mini milks? Yeah. And from then, he developed to fish fingers.
0: To fish fingers, yeah.
2: But it's really, he also said he had to eat the fish fingers out of a clear container so that the judges could see clearly
0: that he wasn't cheating.
2: But, you know, amazing athletic contribution to the world. Could you eat more than 15 fish fingers?
1: God, I've never had a fish finger.
0: I love fish fingers.
1: Wait,
0: I really like fish fingers.
2: Could you do it? Maybe next week we'll try and break that record.
1: Yes.
0: I'm not a vegetarian, I'm a pescatarian.
2: Oh. Well, there we go. Let's get fish fingers and a clear container.
0: I've always loved fish fingers since I was a kid.
2: I've got
0: a fridge full of them. I'm always, you know, every time there's nothing to eat, I eat fish fingers. Probably not as fast as Nathan Davis.
2: They're quite big fingers on a fish, aren't they?
0: That was actually, you know what, Ash, that was a good news.
2: Thanks, man. It had everything, animals, food, world record breaking.
0: If you're not careful, the Flash Ash News Flash is going to get interesting. Not the idea.
2: No,
0: that was a good Flash Ash News Flash. Well done, Ash. Right, now it's time for, if you remember last week, we started this new item. We do it every week. It's called Samara's Trending. And Samara's going to go through, she's brilliant at this sort of thing, go through all the social media and find, you know, one of the biggest trending stories of the week. Give us her verdict on it, and we'll have a chat. So what have you got this week, Samara?
1: Well, this was absolutely crazy. This is for our lovely American viewers, who will know that New York City Mayor Zoran Mamdani is a bad person. His wife is 10 times worse. This woman, Rama Dawaji, she grew up in Dubai, and she's a ceramic artist.
0: Of course she is.
1: She's reportedly co-hosting an Islamic women's spiritual wellness retreat on the swank French island of Corsica. And she claims that the Virgin Mary, or they frame the Virgin Mary, as a Palestinian woman under occupation. Eat the rich! The cost of the retreat starts at $4,000 per attendee, according to the website. Eat the rich, Kev?
0: So, would you go on that?
1: Absolutely not. First of all, the Virgin Mary was not a Palestinian woman under occupation.
2: No, she'd have been thrown out, wouldn't she? Yeah. I mean, you know, the Christian population of Bethlehem's dwindled.
0: So the Virgin Mary is from Gaza.
1: Yes, that's basically what she's saying.
0: Free Palestine.
1: It's ridiculous.
0: I mean, those two, you know, the mayor and his wife of New York, I mean, they're communists.
1: Yeah.
0: And it is so ridiculous for a city like New York, not a capital city, but an amazing city.
1: Capitalist city.
0: Oh, did you say capitalist?
1: Yeah.
0: I thought it said capital on there.
1: Capitalist.
0: Okay, capitalist. Yeah, that's exactly the point. It's incredibly capitalist. It's New York. It's got money on its mind. That's what New York does. It makes money. It oozes money. It's about money. It's a fabulous city.
1: Well, you're right about the communism, Kev, because he's started this grocery chain, which is run by

0: the state where everything is state controlled and the prices of food are too, which is like, what are you going to do to the corner shop, the bodega, etc.? It's a real stark warning, but we've been living under someone like him for a very long time here in London.
1: Yeah,
0: didn't go very well, did it?
1: Yeah, we're used to this left-wing claptrap here in Britain, but he wants rent controls. He's just drawn up a list of celebrities and very rich people that he wants to target to hit them with massive taxes because they own extremely expensive properties.
0: Pied a terre.
1: That's un-American, and it is not New York.
2: And they just leave the city and they lose all that tax money anyway.
1: Well, of course,
2: that's
1: what they do.
0: Speaking of a Democratic candidate, though, they want him to be the front runner, but he can't, obviously, because he's not born in the US.
1: Well, there's a lucky break for the Democrats. So, Kamala, this is your life. This is your opportunity to fail again. Unbelievable. Let's go to our next bad ad.
3: It's a race to make a face when you play Mr. Pop. It's not hard. Make a card and set the clock. Find the nose, in it goes, and the hair fits in there. But beware, should you stop, Mr. Pop goes... Mr. Pop has lots of different faces.
1: So is that $7.50? How much is that about?
2: £7.50. That's a British advert.
1: No, that's not.
2: It's British.
1: That's not. That's Australian, isn't it?
0: Oh, did we go under the pound system?
2: That's British.
1: Yeah.
0: Oh, really?
1: I don't know.
0: I didn't know that.
2: That's British.
0: What?
2: British
1: is that what, we don't know whether that advert's Australian or
2: British. And
1: British.
2: The other one, that was British.
1: Nor do we care. No. Let's go to some real ads. What just happened?
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10: 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So after the match, level up the conversation. Talk life. Ask how they're really doing. Because the strongest teammates don't just show up for the game. They show up for each other. The group chat doesn't just have to be about football. There's more than one way to be a man. Hear it from the athletes at All in the Same Side on TikTok and YouTube.
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1: Welcome back. Part three of What Just Happened Still with Flash Ash Gold and Super Samara Gill. And Super Samara Gill is going to ask me the viewers' questions, the questions that you sent in that I am going to try to answer. So take it away, Samara. First question.
0: Donald Trump has told Andy Burnham, our new prime minister, for those who aren't informed, that he is killing Britain with illegal immigration. Is he right?
1: Yeah. I mean, our migrant crisis is... it's just spiraling out of control. As we film this, yesterday, it looks like more than 1,000 migrants crossed the English Channel in illegal small boats. More than 1,000. That's one day's worth. Since our new Prime Minister, King Andy Burnham, took over the helm of the good ship Britain, that was... what is that now? About 10 days ago. Some 2,000, more than 2,000 migrants have come across the channel. He was asked about the migrant crisis. He said that his party, his Labour government's plan to tackle this crisis was working. In other words, our Prime Minister says there's nothing to see here. because we got a plan to tackle this, and it's working. 2,000 migrants have crossed the channel since he became prime minister. First of all, I'd like to know, Samara, what exactly is this plan to which he refers? None of us are particularly aware of a plan. And secondly, whatever it is sure as hell not working.
0: I mean, every time he's asked about it, he goes, the situation's under control. Like, he's gaslighting the public to think that actually, he's like, boat crossings are down by half. It's not actually that. The boats are much bigger now, right?
2: Yeah, I mean, each person that gets across is probably going to be able to stay for life. And that's about the best part of £1 million for someone's whole life. That's £1,000 a day. That's £1 billion on just one day of invaders. So.
1: Did you add to add that up?
2: Yeah, I just did it in my head. I did actually.
1: I'm not sure you're right. It's
2: diverting our, yeah, because a million pounds each.
1: Brainiac gold.
2: But, and our culture, you know, we were 90-odd percent white British 20 years ago. We're now 70%. So our culture is being diluted.
1: We're 70% white British now.
2: Yeah.
1: We used to be 40%.
2: 90%. We used to be 90%. About 20 years ago.
1: I can tell you how much each migrant costs. So when they get here, they immediately, what happens is they come across the channel. And instead of doing what we should do, which is turn them around and say, go back to France, or detain them and then deport them, we put them into four-star hotels. We give them £50 a week, $70 a week, benefits, social benefits. Mm. We give them free lawyers, free doctors, free dentists, free food.
2: Which we can't get anymore.
1: Each one of them costs us British taxpayers £40,000 a year, and as Ash said, they never leave. So if you get a boat of, say,
2: 100
1: migrants, you are talking about
2: £4 million
1: that
2: a year.
1: That boat will cost us £4 million in a year. Or is it 40?
2: Four million.
1: Yeah, 4 million. Just 100. So they're coming over, thousands of them, each one of them. Costs us £40,000 a year, and we have a government, we have a new prime minister that says there's nothing to see here, that's not a problem. It's a disaster. It's an absolute cultural disaster. Next question, Samara.
0: Just ask Trump how many illegals have crossed the border since he came
1: in. Sorry, I should make that point. You're quite right, Samara.
0: That's what he was saying.
1: Donald Trump has proved that if you've got the will, if you've got resolve, you can solve your migrant crisis. Mm. Donald Trump has solved America's southern border.
2: Yeah.
1: He did it in about 2 weeks.
0: Yeah.
1: You've just got to say no, you're not coming in. Mm. We, in this country, our governments, our socialist government does not have the resolve. Frankly, secretly, privately, our government all believe in open borders, and it's ruining this country. Next question, Samara.
0: Prince Harry could make £1 million by appearing on I'm a Celebrity, Get Me Out of Here. Should he do it to pay off his Daily Mail legal bill?
1: I think they'd have to offer him more than that.
2: I think he'd get 2 million. You know, if they get the other people,
0: five.
2: I think he could get quite a lot because everyone would want to. I'd watch that.
1: I mean,
2: a kangaroos.
1: They've paid £1 million before. They've certainly paid in the high hundreds of thousands.
0: I think Kate Middleton's uncle, who was Gary, I think his name was. He was a bit of a loose cannon for that family. They paid him a bunch of money to go on.
1: They paid huge money to various people. The trashy, unsupermodel Katie Price here. She got £500,000.
0: Wow.
1: So Prince Harry, I mean, he would be quite a good get for I'm a Celebrity, Get Me Out of Here.
2: Yeah, yeah.
1: £1 million, £2 million, it's going to cost them more than that.
2: What about Spare 2? Could he hang that over Charles Head and say, you better pay the bill or I've got to release Spare 2?
1: Could, I suppose.
0: He needs to choose, though, whether he wants to re-enter the royal family or keep making money off the back of their dirty laundry.
1: Yeah, but that said, a certain Prince William won't let him re-enter the royal family.
0: Oh.
1: And it's not just William. It's everybody in the royal family, apart from Charles, wants nothing more to do with Harry and Meghan. Mm. But Charles is a soft-hearted guy, still his son, and he likes his grandchildren. So there's a problem there. But I don't think Harry will ever be allowed to basically just rejoin the royal family. There's too much antipathy towards him.
2: And he can't be trusted.
1: Yeah, next question there.
0: The name Kevin is losing popularity and dying out in the UK and the USA. What's the reason for this?
2: Well, it's
1: me. Yeah, it's me.
2: Kev.
1: It's me, you know. Yeah. I mean, you don't get many German people called Adolf anymore, do you?
2: I did. I had an uncle Adolf. So he changed his name.
1: For the same reason, you don't get many, you know, British.
2: He became Uncle Bob,
1: people,
2: my uncle Adolf.
1: Or Kevin, yeah. You know.
0: Adolf is not really like a Jewish name, though.
2: Well, it was because there were a lot of Jews from Vienna and Germany.
1: Can we stick to the subject, please?
2: Yeah, Adolf didn't. What, Adolf didn't
1: you
2: come down
1: about?
2: Very well.
1: Adolf. We're talking about Kevin. You know, Kevin is to be a very, it's a very popular name in Belgium and France because of Kevin De Bruyne, the Belgian footballer. Yeah. So it's doing, Kevin is going great guns on the continent, European continent, but it's dying out here. It's an Irish name, of course. And for a long time, my mother, because, you know, I'm English and so is she, but she thought because we're called O'Sullivan, my dad was an O'Sullivan, that it would be nice to give me an Irish name, which begs the question, why did she call my brother Adrian? But she called my sister Moira. You see, said the Irish.
0: Oh, wow.
2: You should have been Seamus O'Sullivan.
0: Yeah.
2: I would have liked that.
0: Yeah.
2: Seamus O'Sullivan.
1: Well, yeah, there's a Patrick, there's a lot of other. You know.
2: No, but I like Seamus.
1: Yeah, well, yeah, but she didn't choose Seamus. She chose
2: it's a shame. It's a shame. Seamus.
1: It's not.
0: Seamus. Can you imagine?
1: Honestly.
2: Seamus O'Sullivan.
1: Thanks. Another discussion ruined. Actually, Kevin became synonymous for many years with people from the wrong side of the tracks. People lived in public housing. They always called their kids
2: Kevin.
1: It
2: makes sense, man. Yeah.
1: So Kevin. For a long time, my name was, when I say my name was Kevin, they always thought, you know, I came from the worst possible roots, which is probably true. Next question.
0: There are no more questions.
1: Oh, what? There's no more questions. Well, on that bombshell, let's go to a bad ad then.
7: Hello there, Mum. You know, these days I have to sail to the deepest blue waters to bring home the finest fish for bird's eye fish fingers. I call them the cutting's gold because I make them with the choicest cuts of the finest cod fillet. Then wrap them in my own special crispy golden crumbs. So, Mums, feed your crew what's good for them. The cutting's gold. And remember, all the glisters isn't gold. Hey, lads! Only my fish fingers pass the bird's eye.
1: They call him Captain Bird's Eye. Captain Bird's Eye. Captain Bird's Eye. That's where I got my love for fish fingers because Captain Bird's Eye successfully sold the product to me.
2: Salty,
1: all the best, Captain. He's a people smuggler.
0: It's a great ad.
1: He's a people smuggler.
2: Yeah, he is now. Yeah, because fish fingers.
1: He doesn't bother with fish fingers anymore.
2: Much better business.
1: Migrants across the channel. Yeah. He's changed. Let's go to a real break.
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17: Good evening. Long delays in Berkshire on the M4 westbound, where two out of the three lanes are closed off from junction 12 to 13 towards Newbury, and that is at the scene of an accident. Problems in Devon to the east of Plymouth. The A38 remains shut westbound at Ivy Bridge, and that is where a lorry has caught fire. In Tyrone, just southwest of Ballygawley, the A4 is closed following an accident, and South Eastern still can't run at London Charing Cross and Waterloo East. I'm Johnny Ratner.
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21: No-nonsense reaction to the day's biggest talking points. Across the UK, the home of common sense. This is Talk.
1: Welcome back to the final section of this excellent edition of What Just Happened. I'm still with the incredibly irritating Flash Ashgold, who's really been annoying us during that break, and the amazing Samara Gill. This is the complaints department. My first complaint is, why have we got Ashgold on the show?
2: You can have that funny black back that you had last week. Yeah, that one we showed in the clip. Yeah, brilliant he was, wasn't he?
1: Anyway... don't ever change, Ash. Right, let's go through some of the messages you were kind enough to send us, and we will respond. So, Ash, you come up with the first one. What have you got?
2: This is from Claire. She says, Kevin, your monologues are fabulous. You're a very great writer. Can you interesting and surprising language to articulate your thoughts? It's really refreshing. Great job.
1: Thank you, Claire. Thank you. Thank you very much. I was writing it last night. Harry's bid to get the money from Elton John was extinguished like a candle in the wind.
2: Oh, yeah, that was a good one. That was a good one.
1: Talk about corny.
2: He said he's going to do a gig, but he doesn't need to. He's using this as an excuse to go and do a gig. He could get $2.5 million out of his back pocket. He's using it. He wants to do a gig again, isn't he? He's hungry.
0: Mexico.
1: No, we were finished. Just discussing. It's not, even if you've got all that money, it's very difficult. Mm. Even people got hundreds of millions. They can't just get their hands on £3 million. Most of their money is spoken for, working for them. So you will find that he's doing those concerts because he needs the cash to pay this legal bill. That would be my speculation. Anyway, Samara, next question.
0: Kev's running this question time like Kim Jong Kev.
1: I run a tight ship here, like Captain Birdseye.
0: Janice Berglund says, hey, Ash, are there any wolf packs in the UK?
2: Yes, like there are.
1: What's that got to do with the show?
2: No, because we talked about wildcats.
1: Yeah, we did, didn't we?
2: Yeah, and there are. They were going to release wolves.
1: Good question.
2: They were actually a native species, and they are quite terrifying creatures when they come at you. Because I went to London Zoo once, and I sent my girlfriend over the fence.
1: Lions are dangerous.
2: No, I sent my girlfriend over the fence. There was another fence. To see what would happen. But there was another fence in front. They came over, they didn't rush over. They come as a pack very slowly.
1: Where was
2: Regent's
1: this?
2: Park.
1: At the London Zoo.
2: At the London Zoo. It was very interesting to see how they just very calmly just come over in a pack.
1: I had a dog called Stan. It was a girl dog. It's from Los Angeles. She was an earthquake stray. She was made homeless in the 1995 earthquake when we were living there. So she became our dog. And we brought her back when we came back towards the end of the 90s, in fact, 2000. And I used to take her down to Regent's Park. And there's the zoo. And you can see through the fence, you can see the wolves. And also there was an emu. emu cage. And this emu used to run up and down. Stan and the emu hated each other. So we used to go down there and Stan and the emu would run up and down with the fence dividing them with the dog going, and the emu going...
0: My goodness.
1: So that was our fun. You can, from Regent's Park, you can see a lot of the animals in London Zoo. Yeah. A little bit of geographical information for you there. Who's next?
2: Is it me? Oh, right, okay. Someone here says, Dang says, Samara is so hot.
0: So
1: bang. Bang.
2: Yeah, you only just realised.
0: Pull out the guide dog comment, Kev.
1: Yeah. Well,
0: anyway.
1: That's very nice of you to say so, Dang.
0: Yeah.
1: Very nice.
0: Yeah, thank you, Dang. Catherine says, it would be nice to hear more on what Ash thinks on these topics.
1: I think Catherine, you're entirely wrong.
2: You don't want to delve too deep.
1: It'd be preferable if we heard less of what.
2: Less
1: Ash
2: is more.
1: As
2: James Whale, my great old friend, used to say, less is more, Ash.
1: He used to say that too. Good old James. Yeah. Next up,
2: is that you? No, me.
0: No,
2: is
0: it?
2: Melanie Schrock says, "I want to marry Flash Ash. Where's your guide dog?
0: Yeah.
2: Then my name would be Melanie Ash Ash Flash. It is an epic combination." Oh yeah, Melanie.
1: Melanie, that's a great idea.
2: Yeah. Let's do
1: it's amazing how many women get
2: it's amazing.
1: They want to marry you.
2: Yeah,
1: well, you know.
2: Yeah.
1: I'm supposed to be the good-looking guy on this show.
2: Yeah.
1: It's obviously not working out, is it? Okay, Samara, what
0: affectionate airboat. Says,
1: you're the best looking woman on this show.
2: No, I don't know
1: really
2: about that.
1: You really are the best looking woman on this
2: by
1: show.
2: By a long way, yeah.
0: I'm also the favorite.
1: Also the worst looking.
0: Affectionate Airboat says this host is just gross.
1: What's that? Say that again.
0: Affectionate Airboat says this host is just gross.
1: Yeah, affectionate
0: Boat.
1: Airboat. Affectionate Airboat.
2: Affectionate Airboat.
1: I'll tell you what, affectionate airboat, you can just do one. Let's go to our final bad

0: get through. It's the softest, it's the smoothest, it's the lightest, it's the fluffiest, it's the limit. Buzz Angel Delight, it's delicious.
1: You like the chocolate one, did you?
2: Chocolate, yeah, it was a chocolate.
1: Well, I'll tell you, my favourite, I'm not sure if you can still get it. I hope you can, because I'm going to go and get some, because I used to love the butterscotch one.
2: Mm.
1: Butterscotch they Angel Delight. Good. Absolutely delicious.
2: It was like a milkshake, wasn't
1: yeah,
2: it, really?
1: You just thicker, literally used a powder, and you poured milk in, stirred it up.
2: It was amazing, really, wasn't it?
1: It was really nice.
2: Where's it gone?
1: It's very, very fresh, wholesome food.
2: Yeah, it really was.
1: Yeah. Anyway, on that nutritional bombshell, that's the end of this excellent edition of What Just Happened? Big thanks, I think, to Flash. Ash Gould,
2: yeah,
1: and an amazing thanks to the always superb Sumaira Gill. I've been the mediocre Kevin O'Sullivan. You've been an incredible audience. We always appreciate your company. We look forward to seeing you next week for another edition of What Just Happened. In the meantime, you take it easy. What Just Happened?
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4: 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Talk. 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
5: From the Sky News Centre at 10, a funeral director in Hull who let bodies rot in storage while giving families the wrong ashes has been jailed for 20 years. Robert Bush also admitted preventing lawful burials and stealing from charities. Katie Walston chose Bush to cremate her miscarried baby in 2023. What she found out horrified her.
6: He'd never cremated my baby at all. He'd picked up the baby's remains from the hospital, and after then there's no trace of where that baby went. That's a question that I would always want to ask him, is what did you do with my baby? It's torture.
5: The Prime Minister's calling on the head of FIFA to quit over his plans to sell stakes in the World Cup to private investors. Andy Burnham says Gianni Infantino is the wrong man to lead football's global governing body. An Israeli source says there won't be a withdrawal of the IDF from its current yellow line in Gaza unless Hamas undergoes genuine disarmament. Donald Trump's announced his Board of Peace has reached a historic agreement with the militants laying down their weapons. Southport killer Axel Rudakabana has been charged with three assaults on staff while he was at Belmarsh Prison. He allegedly poured boiling water over an officer last May. The teenager was given a life sentence for murdering three girls at a Taylor Swift-themed dance class 2 years ago. The Conservatives say UK national security will be compromised after a High Court challenge against a Chinese super embassy was dismissed. Work can now begin on the site near the Tower of London. Former Tory leader Ian Duncan-Smith says Beijing must be dealt with differently.
7: The price we pay when we kowtow to China is in human lives. Millions are dying, and the transnational repression today in Britain will only increase if this embassy is agreed to.
5: And in sport, it's finished 1-1 between Dundee United and Rangers in the opening game of the Scottish Premiership season. United led at the break with a goal on his league debut for Australian Lachlan Rose. That's the latest. I'm Connor Sefton.
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8: Okay, every single person in Britain today is talking about the migrant invasion on Ceuta in Spain. Now, of course, lots of you are saying, well, hang on, we'd never heard of Spain having a small part of Africa. There are two enclaves, as far as I know, but the reason we don't criticise them is because, obviously, there is a little bit of the Spanish peninsula that is British, and that's called Gibraltar, so we don't tend to criticise them about it. Well, Asha, I want you to tell the public what you said to me earlier.
9: Well, what I said, I mean, we've got to look at the silver lining. The GDP has probably doubled. It's full of older people and kids. This is young military-age men. Imagine what they are going to do to the Suter economy. We saw them. They were so eager to get a job and start their career immediately. They were howling with joy, just going, running actually into shops to try and get a job straight away. These are hard-working individuals.
8: It's amazing, actually, because what you've just heard from Asher, you may think of as facetious, as dismissive, yeah, as insulting. However, he is virtually quoting exactly what the Bank of England and the Treasury say about immigration.
9: That's right.
8: That is to say that if you've now got lots of people in, the economy will improve. And
9: they
8: right.
9: forget about the per capita bit, conveniently.
8: And explain that to everyone else.
9: Well, that means, because obviously the GDP is the whole country, is what the economy gets.
8: The gross domestic product.
9: Gross domestic product. But what matters is the per capita per head. So if you get it up 100%, the GDP, but the population goes up 300%, we're all worse off per capita. We're poorer. So they don't look at that bit.
8: So let me give you an example. You can say that Necker Island is much poorer than the United States of America. And that is true. The United States of America has a far larger economy. But Necker Island has a population of two, Richard Branson and his wife. Therefore, the per capita wealth of Necker Island is significantly higher than the United States of America. Mm. I do want to say one thing. We've got Henry Bolton coming on just in a moment, and Henry's waiting in the wings. In fact,
9: he knows his onions about this.
8: I can see him on the monitor. There he is.
9: Look at him salivating like Pavlov's dog.
8: Henry's face has disappeared. Oh, no, he's just looking downwards. I thought his face had disappeared. Okay, but on a serious note, we've got to reopen the debate about the death penalty after this Axel Rudi-Cabana thing. We are a responsible outlet, so we can't talk about the three attacks he's been charged with. We've got to let the court decide. We weren't there. But let me just be clear on one thing. This man, if he stays in a mental health facility of any kind for the rest of his life, it will cost £3 million to look after him. It's just unbelievable. This man is not... Was it three or six? Anyway, yeah, it's in the many millions to look after him. Yeah. The man is not going to leave prison rehabilitated. He's not going to invent a cure for cancer. He's not going to come up with a book to rival Harry Potter. He is just somebody who is a burden on our system. And I'm going to say this, Jim. I think we should rebrand it from the death penalty of being put down. If he was put down, I think that would be the most humane outcome for him. Mm. I'm totally being honest. Because what is the point of a very disturbed person like this living his entire life in incarceration? Mm. If he was put down like you would put down a dog, then that would be better, as far as I'm concerned, for him.
9: But he doesn't need to live in such luxury that it costs £3 million. Sure, you know, you put him in a cell, give him enough bread and water, and that's it. He doesn't have to. So again, wokery and do-gooding, you know, they want to they've got to have this and that and everything, but they don't need that.
8: And of course, let's just be clear on one thing. He will get the best of the best in terms of the legal fund, in terms of legal fees, in terms of the best KC, the best psychologist, the best of everything. His victims will get the worst of everything, those that are still alive. And, of course, the ones that are worst hit completely are the ones that have already died. Anyway, Henry Bolton is an international border controls expert. We all know him. He's been around for a long time. So, Henry, you must be celebrating tonight because the GDP of this small Spanish territory will massively increase now the population has gone from 80,000 to 140,000. What are you going to do to celebrate?
9: And Deliveroo's instant now there.
10: Well, I'd say, though, it's only been a brief boom because most of them have actually gone back.
9: Yeah, that's odd, isn't it? Yeah.
10: There are about, out of the probably up to 60,000 who invaded yesterday and at the beginning of today, all but about 12, 13,000 have gone
8: all
10: back.
8: All but only 13,000?
10: I was just about to say, 12 to 13,000 is a hell of a lot of people.
8: Now, let me just ask this question very quickly. Yeah. Once again, look, I mean, Asher and I are late-night presenters, and we don't claim to have our finger on the pulse of absolutely everything.
9: I do.
8: But there's time and times...
10: Yeah, you have, Asher.
8: There's times when we've predicted things, And we cast our mind back to Tony Blair when he gave an amnesty to everybody who was in the country illegally to clear the backlog. Now, we knew what was going to happen then. It was going to encourage other people to come, and that's what it did. Do we think that the Spanish giving all of these people the permanent right to remain is the reason for this invasion?
10: In part, yes. A few months ago, Spain gave amnesty to hundreds of thousands, about 500,000 people who'd entered the country illegally, just as a sort of way of balancing the books, really, just regularising everything. That was point one. Point two, about 2 weeks ago, the Spanish Supreme Court ordered that there's a law in Spain that allows the immediate summary return of anybody who comes across the border through the land border. And so they came up with a decision 2 weeks ago. There was a challenge, and they said, yeah, but this law does not apply if you come through a maritime or a blue border. All these people have come across, not through the land border, most of them. They've come through, as you can see by the footage, they've come around the harbour.
9: But who's organised this, Henry? This was very organised. I mean, 50,000, 60,000, yeah, that's like a Premier League Manchester United home match.
10: Correct. So you put all that together, and what's happened, in part, is organised criminals in Morocco have marketed those two events, the Spanish amnesty, if you like, and the Spanish Supreme Court decision, as, hey, guys, the border's open. You can go in and you'll be allowed to stay.
9: But why would they leave that many straight away?
10: This is important. One of the things about this is that organised crime groups are actually actively marketing, false marketing in many cases, their services.
9: But why have half left then? That doesn't make sense for that bit. That seems like maybe this is more of a state actor, maybe Putin, or... Well, why would they have left if they've paid this money to get into Europe and then leave?
10: Well, because they found that the situation there once they've got through the border, is dire. And they've actually found that there's no facilitation, no criminal facilitation or anything else to get on the ships at the port. And what the Spanish did, unable to control the border because of this influx, they then sort of withdrew, if you like, to the port, which is where the ferries are, which is the only way of getting out of Spain across to the mainland Europe. They just kind of put a defensive wall around the port and prevented these people getting through. And once they realised that they weren't going to get through to the port, then they started saying, well, there's no food here, there's nothing for us here at all. It's a tiny little place.
9: But they travelled with nothing, though. The mayor of Ceuta, right, apparently he called for the Spanish government to declare a state of emergency, because obviously this was national security, and they said, no, we can't legally, migration can't be a national emergency situation, and they just let it carry on.
10: Well, they didn't let it carry on. I mean, the Spanish government is deploying troops, deploying the military there. You know, just declaring a state of emergency might give you additional powers, but if you don't need those additional powers...
9: Yeah, I didn't realise they're doing something. Right, OK.
10: Yeah, so long as they do something, so long as they respond, and they have responded, to be fair. The problem is that why didn't they know this was coming? There were 50,000, 60,000 people building up on the Moroccan side of the border, and the Spanish didn't see it coming.
9: But over how long, though, wasn't it? You saw lorries, didn't it happen within, like, a few hours?
10: Yeah, he did. But as you rightly said, this was organised.
9: Yeah.
10: We have known for many years that Morocco is a transit point for illegal migration into Europe. Same with Algeria, same with Libya. It's a prolific route across there, not necessarily through the Spanish enclaves. And so the Spanish have known this. So why weren't they watching this build-up? The other thing is that there have been...
8: Henry, stop. Before you go any further...
10: No, just let me finish that point. And there have been persistent rumours, no proof, as far as I'm aware, of Russian, if you like, private military companies working on behalf of the Russian state in Morocco. It's certainly for many years, Morocco...
9: Like the Wagner Group.
10: ...considered an entry point into North Africa from the European Union, by European sort of member states, Spain particularly, of course. It's been considered a target for Russian intelligence. So we believe, and there's been sort of ample anecdotal evidence of this, that the Russian intelligence is very active in Morocco. Is that part of it? We don't know. I don't know. It may be or it may not. So plus there's the economic situation in Morocco, which has been pretty dire, and political turmoil there as well. So you put all these things together, and it's been a godsend for people traffickers encouraging the movement and making a lot of money out of it. They don't give a damn whether these people get across to Spain or not. What they give a damn about is whether they take money off them.
9: But hasn't this backfired, though? I mean, because now that Italy have shut down on the Schengen movement, the free movement agreement, isn't this going to be the end of that? How can you open it now when you've got hundreds of thousands of people everywhere and certain European countries aren't guarding their borders and others are? Why? They're going to have to shut all their borders. And this could be the beginning of the end of the EU, couldn't it, the project?
10: Well, for a long time, member states have been arguing that Schengen needs serious revision. And I've been, when I was working for the European Union back in 2013-16, I held the portfolio for external border management for common security and defence policy for the European Union. And I was saying then, for God's sake, you know, we have got to revise our whole threat assessment. We've got to recognise the threat here, because the threat isn't just people. The threat is a fundamental cultural shift that the numbers of people bring with them. They undermine the rule of law.
9: A breakdown in society. I mean, we're seeing it here. We've seen it.
10: Correct. And so you've got an existential threat to the heritage and the culture, the rule of law and the democratic sort of systems of the EU member states and to the safety of their citizens. We see it here in the UK. And of course, the other thing is that 2014 was the time that they started coming across the Mediterranean. And there was, ever since then, there has been a time lag, but there's been a feed through of a proportion of those people hitting the North French coast with the intention of coming to the UK. And we see the impact of that here. So obviously.
9: But they want to destroy us, don't they? I mean, the governments, these left-wing governments, they're internationalists. They don't believe in sovereignty. This is what they're doing.
10: They're incredibly naive ideologues.
9: Well, yeah.
10: That's what it is. They fundamentally believe that people like me are fascists and racists, when actually what I see is a fundamental threat to our European civilization. That's it in a nutshell. But these other people, they have not served in North Africa. They've not served in the Middle East. They've not served in Afghanistan or Central Asia. They do not know. They have not seen the way these people behave. They have not understood why their own countries are such basket cases.
9: But don't they actually understand and want the destruction so much of their own country they're willing to cut their nose off to spite their face? It's like the gays for Gaza. They know clearly what would happen to them in Gaza, yet they'd rather be killed almost to destroy their own society, which they're bitter and twisted against for some psychological reason.
10: We're going out of border security and politics into psychology in a way. I think what's happened, and I'm not a psychologist, but you know, I ponder about this. And I think what it is these people have spent so much of their life identifying with a particular movement, you know, an ideological concept, that they cannot admit to themselves that they're wrong, no matter what proof you put in front of their face.
9: Because they're narcissists. This is where the psychological thing is. They will never admit they're wrong. They're like Keir Starmer, we looked at him. What's your view on the new Prime Minister and what he's going to do? I mean, this is now a pivot point, hopefully, with the immigration. I mean, they could stop the boat straight away, but they're just saying, oh, look, we've cut it by 10%. Well, just cut it by 100%. What is going to go on in the future with this?
10: Well, Andy Burnham's done nothing so far. He's had no impact. He's not been in power long enough to have impact. The Labour government under Keir Starmer was claiming credit for a reduction in legal migration that was which actually resulted of measures the Conservative Party implemented before they left power, and that was the feed through. So Keir Starmer was benefiting from that. But the only thing that Andy Burnham, as far as I'm aware, has said about the situation in the Spain North Africa situation is that he's offered the Spanish Prime Minister assistance. Well, I'd be interested to know what assistance he's offered, seeing as we can't secure our own maritime border.
9: Yeah.
10: But they've done nothing. Look, I've said so many times, I'm bored of my own voice because I'm repeating myself so often, that the problem here is that the British government has not got the knowledge, the political will, the determination,
9: the
10: wish, or the political... they haven't got anything that's required to solve this problem. They're not really interested in doing it, I believe. If they were sincerely interested in solving this problem, they would reach out to people like me who've done it for other countries, and they would say, what's the answer? But they don't.
9: Mention it. It's like it doesn't exist, the immigration problem, if you listen to Andy Burnham speaking.
10: Yeah, well, exactly, because the moment they acknowledge that it exists... then the next response from the media and the public and, and commentators and everybody else is going to be, okay, right, we agree that there's a problem. What are you going to do about it?
9: All
10: and
9: right.
10: And that's in the difficult box.
9: Can you stay with us, Henry, because we're going to go to a little breaky, pay some bills. Can you stay with us, Henry, because we're going to...
10: Yeah, I can, yeah.
9: Well, we're with Henry Bolton, International Border Control expert, talking about what happened in Ceuta today. It's Andre and Ash on Talk. You want to say anything about that or anything else, 0344 499 1000, back after this.
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4: Just Talk. With 28-day matured conversation. Across the UK. Have you got the guts for talk? The home of common sense. This is Talk.
8: So I guess we should report on this breaking news, even though it's not massively, massively interesting. The Manchester mayoral by-election has gone to a second round. Remember that Labour have changed the system back, so you now have the alternative vote thing where you can vote 1, 2, 3, 4, 5, whatever. Look, Labour are massively ahead. I think it would require just about everyone to transfer to Reform for Reform to win. But nonetheless, it is some breaking news. And Henry, before we go any further on questions about the border and indeed what's happening in Spain, you're a former leader of UKIP. And look, at the end of the day, people will make jokes about what happened to you at UKIP. Obviously, you were victim.
10: I do.
8: You were victim of just a media attack, which I think was grossly unfair. You're now involved with Restore. A reformer busted flush because they seem to be doing quite badly. I mean, you know, my dad said to me, I wonder if Sarah Poaching would have won Runcorn if the election was now.
10: Reform have got some difficulties. They sort of went through this absolutely incredible. Right, this momentum and this huge sort of explosive almost sort of launch into British politics, you know, hats off to them. But now, you know, there's a risk to all that. You know, if your administration and your logistics doesn't catch up, if you don't delegate policy decisions, if you're all your finances are so centralized that your local branches don't know what's going on, you know, when you've got a leader who, you know, Nigel sort of absolutely, you know, he's under huge pressure at the moment over his financial dealings. Without judging them, you know, we don't need to. The fact of the matter is that there's huge pressure on him. There are a lot of questions that are being asked and not being answered. So that obviously
8: is having
10: an impact.
8: But there is a problem. But there is a problem with your party, isn't there? Restore. Mm-hmm. I mean, how long is it going to take for Rupert Lowe to have threatened to sue 1% of the UK population? I mean, he's got to be getting close, right? I mean, is there anybody he's not threatened to sue that you can think of off the top of your head?
9: Threatened you once.
10: Did he threaten you? I don't know.
8: He threatened to sue everybody.
10: Andre, I mean, to be honest, that's the first I've heard of it. The only You know, there are people that have made false accusations, which I believe to be false, against Rupert. What do? You just go, oh, yeah, I don't care.
9: And he's got the money to do it, so why not, I suppose, yeah. If it's libelous.
10: You've got to push back.
8: If he threatens to sue me again, I'll just repeat myself. If he threatens to sue me again, I'll have him done for being a vexatious litigant.
10: Right, but look, you know, Nigel Farage has threatened to sue everybody. He has sued everybody. He's threatened to sue far more people than Rupert Lowe. You know, I don't care whether people threaten to sue somebody else or not.
9: I'm really not interested.
10: What I'm interested in is whether a political party has got the leadership, the vision, the detailed planning in place to actually seriously be able to lead the nation out of the desperately deep hole that it's in at the moment. And as I say, to do that, you need not just leadership and charisma and a few catchy headlines that, although that might win you an election, it's not going to deliver effective.
9: He's got some hand-me-down politicians, hasn't he, from the old Conservative Party?
10: Yeah, he's taken people from everywhere else. This is an old Nigel Farage trick. Okay, with UKIP, he did the same thing. I mean, he took in people who'd served on the Labour NEC, he'd taken in communists, he took in everybody, because every time he did that, he got a headline. And every time he got a headline, it got publicity.
8: That's
10: so
8: true.
10: All of that can help you build momentum, but it doesn't build your ability, your credibility, your preparedness to actually run the nation.
8: I wanted to
10: do that. You've got to have an interest in detailed planning.
8: I wanted to...
10: And that doesn't exist in reform.
8: I wanted to ask you this about the British two-state solution, if you like. Now, look, you know, you're an expert on immigration and all this sort of thing. It seems to me, and we've now had time to reflect, that in Aston, this was the first Islamic tribal area to assert its own, if you like, immigration policy. And that is to say that Jewish people are not allowed inside Aston because this is a Muslim area. Now, I would say that's not a protest. That is looking towards sovereignty. And I've often said that David Starkey is right when he says that we are transplanting people one by one, person by person, from villages in Pakistan and Bangladesh to the United Kingdom. So it's not, when we talk about multiculturalism, it's not like there's a Pakistani guy on every street. What there actually is an individual village from Kashmir, which now is effectively the same as a place in Nelson in Lancashire,
9: a tribe.
8: As an example. Yeah. So it's the same people. Now, if you look at what happened in Aston, first of all, it has its own democratic system, i.e. the biggest tribe gets the local councillors elected. It has its own language, Urdu. It has its own religion, Islam. It has its own religious buildings, mosques. It has its own schools that are run in its own way. It now has its own security services, effectively, in addition to the two-tier policing system and its own legal system that enforced by Sharia courts. When it then says it has its own taxation, although admittedly that's Islamic taxation and it's principally for charity, when it finally says we have our own foreign policy, sorry, our own immigration policy, it is a country, not a community, surely.
10: Yeah, well, look, what we, I know, again, I, you know, how many times have I been saying this for years? Well, these people come from places where their life is about sectarian politics and tribalism. And we have imported these people, and they bring with them the practices, the norms, what they've grown up with. It's what they know. And a lot of them have never had any sort of integration into the United Kingdom and our laws and our constitutional ways and so on. But let's face it, we don't even teach our own children that sort of thing.
9: Well, we kowtow to them, you know. I think it was in Birmingham where the guy said, take your knives and swords back to the mosque, lads.
10: Yeah.
9: So we let their elders police their own community.
10: Right, but what you end up with, and this is the important point, through our democratic processes and the naivety of our political our politicians, we've allowed a situation where democratically these people are being elected to the majority in their councils, and then they are implementing sectarian politics. Biased politics, biased towards their own community, their own people. Everybody else gets shut out. And that's one of the reasons you see so many conflicts in the parts of the world that they come from, because it is not pluralistic, it is not democratic, no. It is not inclusive. You get law implemented through interpretation of Islam.
9: Should we ban foreign people from who don't go back to this country, say 100 years, from entering politics? In Pakistan itself, you have to be from Pakistan to be in politics. Why should people who just come over here, maybe you come here for a year? I saw one who was a student who just come to Scotland. Why should they be governing over us? People fly over here and tell us and govern over us. What's that? That's crazy. Pakistan have got it right, haven't they?
10: As far as I'm concerned, no one who holds dual, as a start point, no one who holds dual citizenship or citizenship of another country should be in any position of elected or public office.
9: Yeah, but even so, they can give up their... But I still don't want them in Parliament until they've
10: got to stop handing out citizenship like a bag of sweets. So there's a whole lot to be done. But I entirely agree. Look, you know, you mentioned that I'm with Restore. I'm the national security spokesman for the party. And, you know, our position on this is very, very clear. And that is that if you are not fully integrated, then you will be leaving the country. If you are not contributing, you will be leaving the country. If you are in social housing, you will be leaving the country. If you are on benefits, you will be leaving the country. If you're a foreign national offender, you will be leaving the country. If you've entered the country illegally, you will be leaving the country. And if we can't get rid of you, then we will detain you securely until such time as we can get rid of you, or we make life so difficult for you, you go of your own accord. And if a country doesn't take its own people back, then we'll impose a blanket visa ban on the people from that country, no matter whether it's Pakistan or anywhere else. That is, we've got to get tough with this. There is no question about it. Because of our entire way of life, our rule of law is being challenged by Sharia. Our democratic system is being challenged by sectarian politics, Islamic sectarian and tribal sectarian politics. This is the fundamental, this is the bedrock of what this nation was built on.
8: But if...
10: And it's being undermined, eroded, in fact, displaced by these immigrant communities.
8: But if these Islamic tribal areas are of such huge economic benefit, why aren't other countries keen for us to relocate them so that they can benefit from them? I mean, surely what Pakistan should be saying is, listen, as by the way many Caribbean countries are saying, you're taking our brightest and best, we want them back. What about what Poland said during the time of the early accession into the EU? They were worried that their own people were the brightest and the best were going. We should be saying to Nelson in Lancashire, We will sell this community to Catholics.
9: Well, a lot of them with the Polish and that community, they send the money home. I mean, a lot of the GDP of some of these countries is just from that.
10: That's the point, Ash. Yeah. So we are the second highest in remittances in the UK. We send, America is, the United States is the highest for sort of migrants sending money back to their home countries.
9: Well, the Somalians made an industry of that in America.
10: Correct. And we are the second in the world on that. The World Bank, I mean, the British government puts that at about $8 billion a year. That's one of the latest figures I saw. Well, the World Bank puts it at about three times that much. So around about £24 to £26 billion is flowing, according to the World Bank, flowing out of the United Kingdom to other countries. That's cash.
8: But that's our tax money, isn't it? And I'll tell you why.
10: That's your tax money. Yeah. It's what they're working on the black economy.
8: I was going to explain, but
10: it's,
8: don't worry.
9: That's the GDP.
8: Right, okay, let's go to a break. Go on, let's go.
0: Of common sense, this is Talk.
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0: But that's life. Okay, let's go to Matt. Why are we going to Matt Thorne's?
1: He's on holiday in Spain for some reason.
0: The show's gone bad.
1: I think we're getting a caller. What are we doing?
0: Right, let's go to Matt Thornton.
1: Georgina, we've got Georgina. She's going to make sense of everything. She always is a very wise lady. Georgina.
2: Hello.
1: Good evening. So what have you got to say? Did you listen to Henry then?
2: I've been listening to everything that's been going on, and I've been watching... Yeah. Intently what's been happening in Spain. It's disgraceful. I mean, the invasion of Ceuta was a highly organised operation as far as I'm concerned, and within a single day the area is in George. Shops being looted, cars set on fire, migrants breaking into residential houses. It's been absolute carnage. They've already cost this area and the population millions. I mean, these people are not going over there to work or contribute to or integrate into Spanish society. They're going there to get what they can and cause mayhem within the local
1: community. They didn't even have any rucksacks with them. They sort of just went in there, just trainers, and it was a very odd sort of situation. It definitely looks like it was state-sponsored or arranged for some reason.
2: It's definitely been arranged. I mean, you know, this migrant invasion, Ash, has been looming for years. The threat of it's been looming for years, but the governments have made no provision in case of this kind of crisis. And what's happening in Ceuta will definitely happen here in the UK at some point.
1: But then it's quite a good thing. It's a wake-up call then, isn't it? The whole of Europe. Look what Italy's done. They've shut the borders. The Schengen Agreement is in tatters.
2: Well, they've got to shut the borders. You know, the governments here and all over Europe are still gaslighting us that there's nothing to see here, ignoring the first rule of government, which is to protect the
1: country. We're not allowed to notice.
2: People. Yeah. No, well, we're not allowed to say anything. But what they've done is tantamount to treason. You know, we need to gird our loins, Ash, for what's to come. Well, yeah. Because this, we've got to...
1: The enemy within, we have cuckoos in the nest, it's a narco-tyranny, that's what we've got. It was a coup, how they took over this Burnham guy. I know it doesn't work like that, but no one really wants him. He's suggesting things that weren't even in the manifesto.
2: Well, he doesn't have a manifesto. The guy shouldn't even be in the job. He's not prepared for the job. You know, he isn't
1: he's
2: right
1: good at buses,
2: for the job.
1: Buses.
2: You know,
1: he's about buses. You know,
2: well, listen, he's already allowing this to happen. He doesn't care.
1: He's not talking about it, is he? He's like the ostrich.
2: He doesn't give a monkey's ass. No. He's got no intention of closing our borders. And we, at the moment, have no defences. I mean, if the government won't protect their people and close their borders...
1: That's their number one job,
0: But what is interesting here, which I said on my YouTube channel... you know, if you go to Piccadilly Gardens, I didn't agree with the redevelopment of Piccadilly Gardens, the fact that they sold part of the gardens, the bit opposite the Britannia
1: in
0: Hotel.
1: In Manchester, Central Square.
0: For those who know it. Mm. And they've built a big building there. So Piccadilly Gardens now is much smaller. And it's been redone at a cost of £20 million officially. I mean, of course, it didn't cost that much. But the developers, instead of paying for the land, redid the gardens. And no doubt, the hands were in tills here, there and everywhere. Because it wasn't worth £20 million what they did. But Piccadilly Gardens, I would suggest to you, is worth visiting, particularly at night. Because it is now a monument to uncontrolled immigration. It is a no-go area at night. It is dangerous at night. I wouldn't go straight into the gardens.
1: So don't actually go there.
0: So I wouldn't go straight into the centre of the gardens. But basically, there are marauding gangs of young men from the Islamic world selling drugs and fighting and... And
1: they own homegrown crackheads, because a lot of white guys have got nothing to... They're no careers, they're not getting jobs. So, in a way, you can't really... They've ended up on crack or whatever it is... The streets, there's a lot of working class guys just on crack, and girls, crackheads, you know, with limbs missing. Just it's like dystopia there, man. It's like Mad Max.
2: Well, listen, Ash, we have got enough bad eggs, English-born bad eggs in our country. We do not need to import anymore. And the governments, you know, they're not protecting us. You know, they need to close the borders. But at some point, people
1: they're endangering us. Not only not protecting, they're putting us, you know, women, rapes up 400% in the last 10-15 years. We know why.
2: Well, that's what I was going to say to you. If they don't do something and do it quick, people are going to rebel, because no man is going to endure watching his country being trashed, watch his wife being raped and his children being abused and having to pay for the privilege of it happening. The feeling now towards these invaders and the government that are sitting at the minute

0: Andy Burnham and his motley crew, the feeling towards them is visceral. And if this isn't a wake-up call to every man, woman and child in Europe and in the UK to vote these
1: But Georgina, we have woken up, haven't we? The big problem is our political leaders don't agree. The solution that our political leaders have found to any of these problems is to simply try to make it illegal to be honest about the immigration problem. That is their solution.
0: Well, they've taken away, they think, our voice. But let me tell you, I can hear the lion roaring. The lion is starting to roar now.
2: Stern.
0: And the people of Britain have had enough.
1: But we've got to ask ourselves, what about the British two-state solution? What about saying that there are some areas which we now accept are Islamic tribal areas and they should have their own right to self-determination? That should be enshrined in law, and there will be, if you like, like in Israel, where there is Israel, there would be the United Kingdom, but then there would be those enclaves which collectively are an Islamic Republic of Britain.
0: We do not live in Britannistan. We live in Great Britain, and it's called great for a reason, Ash. We are not the type
2: of
0: community to lie down, roll over and die.
1: All right, Georgina, thank you so much. By the way, it's called Great Britain for a reason, and that reason is great means big, and Great Britain is the biggest island of the British Isles, just to be clear. By the way, I do oppose our Olympics being called Team GB, because there are hundreds of islands in the United Kingdom, and indeed there is Ulster as well, and I think to call it GB is not just a little bit offensive to those people who are not from Great Britain, who are in the UK, but it's also just wrong. Okay, let's go to Matt Thornton, who is... Right, so let's just read out what I've been sent. Our roving correspondent, Matt Thornton, is in southern Spain...
3: International.
1: Following the migrant crisis. Matt, are you in fact on holiday?
4: I'm safe in my compound. No migrants have attacked me yet, but we're on high alert.
1: Do you know who you remind me of? Peter O'Hanrahan from the Day Today. Right. Okay.
4: Thank you.
1: So Matt,
2: doesn't look as glazed over.
1: So Matt, let's just be clear. Right, so you can comment on the migrant crisis, that's fine. Are you on holiday?
4: Yes.
1: Okay, right.
2: Can you go to Ceuta?
1: Well done, Peter.
2: You go down.
1: Okay, so Matt, on a serious note, southern Spain has been subject to a huge amount of immigration. We all remember what Spain used to be like. Is it as bad over there as people make out?
4: Well, it's not quite reached Valencia yet, but obviously the footage coming out of Ceuta is pretty shocking. 80,000 people swimming over across the border wall to try to break into what is part of Spain, and obviously they've been running riot. I've not managed to speak with anyone from Ceuta yet.
2: Have you not spoken to any locals, or do you consider them beneath you as you're a tourist? What are they feeling?
4: I like Spanish people, but they are not impressed. I've spoken to a few people on the compound. They are not
1: right. So just to be clear, were the people that you spoke to 18 to 25 year old females?
4: No, they were all compound employees, and they were not happy.
2: He likes the working men.
1: On a serious note, when you've spoken to ordinary people in Spain, of which, to be fair, you have done, what are they saying about this? Because we're saying in Britain, this is all linked to the fact that migrants got an amnesty. It happened in Britain under Tony Blair, and loads of people came over. Now there's an amnesty. Also, I thought what Henry Bolton said... was actually in fairness right, which is this. Migrant gangs or organised crime in Morocco have said, look, there's been an amnesty. Everyone that we've got through so far now gets to stay in Spain forever on benefits. And also, there's been a Supreme Court ruling which says as long as you go into the water on your way into Ceuta, you will be allowed to stay. So clearly, that's why it's all happened. But what are ordinary people saying about those decisions that have enabled the migrant gang to have a narrative?
4: Well, that's exactly it. These migrants have been given an excuse to be able to just break into the country and do whatever, try to get whatever freebies they might be able to receive. And the people here are not happy. They are shocked. I mean, 80,000 people crossing the border in one go. The footage is absolutely harrowing.
2: Apparently, they're more generous than we are, the Spanish. Apparently, their social, you know, you get better hotels, you get better houses. It's even better than here.
1: The big problem that you're going to have, I remember when the Greeks had a riot, because, of course, all of these people sat on the border needed food, and the Greeks went to get them food. Unfortunately, the souvlaki they came back with is pork. So basically, the people fleeing hunger and war turned round and said, listen, you've got to serve us halal here. Yeah. We've been promised proper halal food. In Spain, you're not going to get a halal dinner.
2: I could have brought tzatziki.
4: They come with all sorts of demands that just cannot be, you know, expected to be given out. But this is what happens. I mean, the government has just totally incentivized this. I think... In Ceuta, I've seen footage of people roaming around beating up migrants. It's pretty harrowing stuff.
2: Yeah.
4: It is kicking off. People are not happy over here.
2: Meanwhile, you're just sunning yourself, enjoying the luxuries while all this is going on to the local people. How do you feel about that when you're lying by the pool, you know, eating pinas coladas?
4: Well, it's privilege. That's my Anglo privilege. Drinking a lot of sangrias, hanging out by the pool, hanging out by the beach.
2: This mayhem goes on around you.
1: What, you're hanging out? Well, is it a nudist resort?
4: Sometimes, but I get a little bit of stage fright when at the nude beach.
2: Yeah.
1: Okay, well, thank
2: you're
1: you.
2: You're not here for the mystery hour, actually, by the way, isn't it? It's all been cancelled, and it's not like you had anything much, so I don't know why.
4: No, quite, I'm totally sober this time. No,
2: you've been brilliant, man.
4: Oh, thank you.
1: By the way, are you going to be back next week? Because next week we've got... we're doing two things at the same time. It was Pride Week last week, so next week we're doing Gluttony Week, in which we're going to just indulge ourselves on the two days.
4: What are we doing last week?
1: We're going through the seven deadly sins. Last week we were proud of ourselves. Next week we're going to be doing Gluttony.
4: It's also, of course,
1: International Beard Day on the Friday.
2: So Gluttony.
1: I think what we should do is, should we go down to the brewery that I'm part owner of and just say we're filming something and just get absolutely shedded? I think we should
2: do
1: that.
2: Good idea, man. You got an idea.
1: Yeah, we'll do that.
2: All right, Matt. Make sure you get back here next week, yeah?
4: Hopefully, that's the plan.
2: All right, yeah. Well, let us know if anything else goes on. That's Matt Thornton, our international correspondent, live from Spain. But next, we're going to talk to Ella Wales. That is the great James Wales, a man I used to do the show with, his granddaughter. It's nearly a year since the great man left this plane. But she is going to climb up three mountains to raise money for James Wales' kidney fund. We'll be talking to Ella Wales right after this.
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5: This is Talk. Converting negative agitation into positive conversation across the nation. Hear it. See it. This is Talk.
1: Okay, well, we're incredibly honoured to be joined by Ella Whale. She is the granddaughter of James Whale, who bequeathed his seat in this show to me. But I think it's only appropriate, given what she's going to tell you about, that James's partner, Asher, introduces this segment.
2: Yeah, well, not his partner. I wasn't married to him. How are you doing, Ella?
14: I'm good. How are you guys?
2: We're all right, man. Now, you're going to climb up three mountains doing the Three Peaks Challenge in one day to raise money for James Wales's Kidney Cancer Fund.
14: Yes, we are. So, yeah, we're doing the three Yorkshire peaks. So, Penigan, Ingleborough and Wernside. So, it's like a marathon distance and it's like 5,000 feet of an ascent. So,
2: what,
14: it's going to be a challenge.
2: Them, three of them in a day. You'll be knackered. Have you been training for
14: I know.
2: It?
14: Well, we did a practice one last weekend, which went well. We did it in like 3 hours, I think. So the plan is to try and do it in under 12 hours. So it's going to be a long day.
2: Is your brother doing it with you? Obviously, he's in the military forces. He'll be fine that easy. It's like a training exercise. Is he doing it with you?
14: He's going to do it with us. It'll be like a walk in the park for him, I'm sure. But we're just going to get him to carry everything. So, you know, he's there for, support.
2: Now, it's nearly a year, isn't it? Since the great man went, and how are you feeling about it all? It's sad, isn't it? And it sort of hits you a bit further on down the line at different points.
14: Yeah, exactly. No, it is really sad, but he didn't want us to be sad. He wanted us to be happy. So, you know, that's what we're trying to do, and obviously carry on his legacy and, you know, keep his memory going. So, yeah.
2: Yeah, I mean, I walked past one of his old properties. He used to live in Canary Wharf, and I was walking along, it was Greenland Lake or whatever, you know, the dock. And I was walking across and suddenly I thought I'd tripped and there was nothing there. And it was like, it was right outside his flat. And I thought, he's grabbed my foot. It was really weird, man, because I'd walked miles and right outside his flat. Like, yeah, so it's quite odd. Have you had anything like that?
14: You know, I keep seeing white butterflies. That is my sign when I see him. I don't know why, but remember.
2: Well, he did like whites.
14: Yeah, and he liked his nature, you know, in the village and everything, in his garden. So, yeah, that's my sign when I see him.
1: Do you mind if I quickly interrupt?
2: No, you should. Yeah,
1: just to ask this. You are in a slightly odd situation because there will be many people who are doing the Three Peaks Challenge to honour a relative who is either going through treatment or has sadly died of cancer. But you're in an unusual position because cancer... Kidney Cancer UK used to be called the James Whale Foundation. I mean, it merged, multiple organisations merged. But
2: it became the biggest kidney cancer charity in the country.
1: But now you are actually walking not just for your granddad, but for the charity he founded. How does that make you feel?
14: It's just an honour, to be honest with you. I think, you know, they've supported us so much as well. They've got us loads of T-shirts, loads of banners. They've put loads of stuff on their, like, social media pages as well. So it's just an honour to be able to do it and to be able to do it in his memory as well. You know, the charity, I think, was obviously one of his biggest achievements and one of the reasons why he got the MBE that he did a couple of years ago. So I just think he would be very proud of us and I just think, yeah, it's a big honour.
2: It definitely would be. And you can go on the GoFundMe. I've tweeted it, your link to your GoFundMe. Me page the Donate to Yorkshire Three Peaks Challenge and Andre will, when he finds his phone, he left it in his car.
1: And just a match of interest, it was really interesting. So obviously, in order to get an MBE, which is membership of the Order of the British Empire, it's very, very hard to get it for something you were paid to do. That's highly unusual. Yes. So people forget that Dame Thora Heard was never honoured for acting, despite being in 200 television and theatre productions over the years.
2: It was for those electric beds.
1: Because James Whale was in entertainment and had invented, really, the radio phone in Britain, and he'd been in entertainment for 50 years, he got it for entertainment and charity. So, in fact, this is something that he was actually honoured for, this charity that you are working with today.
14: Yeah, exactly. And we want to keep it going. We want to try do something every year if we can. Mm. My dad did Hadrian's Wall. I think it was like 20 years ago this year.
2: I remember that, yeah.
14: Yeah, so they did that. I think it was like 100 miles. So that was a big challenge. But we want to keep doing something every year for the charity, obviously, you know, to honour Grandad and, you know, just raise awareness. I think that was Grandad's biggest thing.
1: I appreciate your bit. You're quite young, which, of course, is going to help with the Three Peaks Challenge.
14: Yeah.
1: But how much do the family interact with the charity? Have you decided to become more involved or are you still just charitable fundraisers?
14: No, we want to get more involved, definitely. My dad wanted to do the three Yorkshire peaks with us, but we thought it would be a bad idea. He's not.
2: No, especially, and his hip as well. Of course, I did a walk with Lady W for the hospice a couple of months back, which was really nice. Yeah. It was a lovely day. That was one big hill, but nothing like, you know, 3,000-5,000.
1: And I think it's worth reminding everybody that for security reasons, we don't broadcast your brother's details, but he is in the military somewhere in Britain.
2: But he might not even be in Britain.
1: He might not even be in Britain. He might be in Ceuta.
2: Like Scarlet Pimpernel.
14: He will be next week when we do it. So.
2: No, don't tell everyone.
1: but I know that James was determined to live long enough to both receive the MBE and to see your brother passing out.
14: Yeah,
1: oh, been joined by someone.
2: He loved that. Yeah. Who's that?
14: This is Peter. So,
2: Peter, that is James. Hello, that is James's son. How you doing, man?
15: I'm very well.
2: Are you doing it? Because you've got dodgy knees, haven't you?
15: Well, I've had an operation Tuesday, so unfortunately can't do
2: you it. You can't do it. Not on a man in your condition.
15: No,
2: you're about, well, you're about 6'8" and dodgy knees. You can't be going up mountains.
15: Yeah, but
2: your son and daughter can, so they're doing it for you. So how's things in Harrogate, man?
15: Brilliant, thank you. Yeah, brilliant.
2: How's the restaurant? How's the restaurant that James always used to moan about having to bail you out with?
15: We're doing well busy. Now. We're here now. Yeah.
2: It's called what's it called again? The Italian Connection in Harrogate.
14: Yeah.
2: So get down.
1: I must go there. I used to go to Harrogate for Central Council, which was the meeting of the National Union of the Conservative Associations, and it was always a beautiful, beautiful place.
2: It is.
14: It is lovely. Yeah. No. Very
2: do you remember Agatha Christie went missing for a few days? There's the hotel I stayed in there, and there's a plaque where Agatha Christie. It was a big mystery of Agatha Christie. So, what are you doing with your life, Heather? Are you going into presenting like your grandfather? Because when you're in it, you're a natural at it. What sort of field are you going to work in?
14: Those are some big footsteps to, you know, big shoes.
2: No, he was only a size 7.
14: I know. Well, yeah. I've got a lot of his
2: very
14: shoes.
2: Very dainty he was, yes.
14: Yeah, no, we used to share a lot of shoes, actually.
2: Yeah, he liked ladies' shoes, didn't he? It was one of his guilty pleasures.
1: Yeah. What?
2: Yeah, he used to like Ugg boots, high heels. He was very into that, cowboy boots.
1: He was not into high heels.
2: And he loved that film, what was it called? The one
1: Kinky
2: where,
1: Boots.
2: Bareback Mountain.
1: No.
14: No,
2: Brokeback. Oh, and that one.
14: 10 days as well. He liked his chick flicks as well. You might have not seen like
2: he did, and Scatter Cushions.
14: Yes, he loved his scalp missions. We've got quite a few of those at home now.
2: You inherited them, yeah.
1: And what in the end was decided with the MBEs? Because just to explain, obviously, Nadine inherits them, and that is rightly so, because that's James's wife. But in fact, there's two. So one is the informal one, which was given by the King, and then there's the formal one, which was a gift from his friends at Talk TV, which I, in fact... And just to explain to everybody, they're the same specification, but obviously one of them was bought separately. You can only do that if you get an MBE, but the very nice people, who I think were at the Harrogate Mint, actually. I think it might be minted in Yorkshire. I'll have to check that for you. But what happened to them is, has Nadine not decided what to do yet?
2: Is that like Kendall mint cake?
14: So the original one he got buried with.
1: Oh, and really?
14: And then Nadine has let us have the second one, which is very, very kind of her. Brilliant. So, yeah, we've got that kept safe.
1: Oh, that's fantastic.
2: I remember the grave and they had some headphones there. It was quite nice, all the little things on the grave and that stuff.
14: All the flowers and everything. We went back there a few months ago just to go and see him and say hi. There was a bottle of Peroni in there for him.
2: That was chucked in, didn't it, by...
1: I remember my I had a relative and he was a very, very lovely man, but he was a little bit emotional. And when his dad died, he began putting, they said you can put things in the coffin, and he put 20 woodbines, some Swan Vestas matches. Then he went to the house that he originally lived in when he was a kid, banged on the door and went, I've just come to get some soil from your garden. Didn't explain it, and got a bag of soil and put it in. And in the end, he put that much stuff in, like he put...
2: It was like Tutankhamun, wasn't it, in 100 years?
1: That is precisely what my cousin said to him. She said, Dad, my granddad was an ordinary man, not Tutankhamun. You've got to get rid of some of this junk.
2: There'll be a programme called Time Team in a few hundred years. They'll find that, and there'll be a rich history, won't it? Anyway, Ella, what are you going to do? You didn't answer the question. What are you doing in your life, man?
14: I work at an estate agent in Harrogate called Myring. So, selling houses at the moment.
2: How's that market going, by the way?
14: Well, it's always busy in Harrogate, to be honest with you. So,
2: yeah,
14: but
2: it's
14: no,
2: all older people with a few quid in their back pocket just to want to go and retire there.
1: I think exactly. What we might do, but when I say Ella Wales, thank you so much.
2: Thank you, Ella Wales.
14: Thanks for having me, guys.
2: That is Ella Wales. Look on my Twitter for the GoFundMe page. Good luck with the thing. We'll get you back on. Thanks, Peter. Nice to see you, Bubba. Goodbye.
1: Can we go?
2: There they go.
1: Can we go live to the count in Manchester? What are we going to do about the news?
2: Is it finished? Now let's have a look. It's been counting. A declaration is imminent. Reform through to the second round. And
1: this
2: Labour.
1: Is the round two declaration, which is coming up just in a moment.
2: Labour and
16: Reform. Combined Authority returning offices of the Greater Manchester Combined Authority mayoral election held on Thursday, the 30th of July, 2026. Hereby certify and declare that the total number of verified ballot papers was 538,659. The total number of first preference votes given for each candidate is as follows. Astley Sion Neave, Reform UK, 111,928. Coggins, Geraldine Philomena, commonly known as Geraldine Coggins, the Green Party, 64,968. Kilpatrick, Richard Martin, Liberal Democrats, 14,702. West Marlon Scott, the Saw Britain, 46,289. The total number of first votes is 543,326. The number of ballot papers rejected as to the first preference vote was as follows. Want an official mark, 6. Voting for more than one candidate as to the first preference vote, 4,432. Writing or mark by which the voter will be identified, 44. Unmarked or void for uncertainty as to the first preference vote, 846. The total number of rejected ballot papers is 5,328. The total number of second preference votes given is as follows. Sean Astley, Reform UK, 45,250. Bev Bray, Labour and Cooperative Party, 58,076. Others eliminated. Conclusion of the count of the first preference votes, 53,504. The total number of second preference votes is 156,830. The number of ballot papers rejected as the second preference vote was as follows. Want official mark, 0. Voting for more than one candidate as to the second preference vote, 172. Writing or mark by which the voter could be identified, 12. Unmarked or void for uncertainty as to the second preference vote, 12,943. The total number of rejected ballot papers is 13,127. The total of first and second preference votes given for each of the two candidates remaining in the contest was Sion Astley, Reform UK, 157,178. Third Labour Cooperative Party, 309,400. Duly elected as the mayor of the Greater Manchester Combined.

0: Thank you. And can I just begin by thanking all of the Clanton staff that have worked so hard for its election, both here in Manchester and across Greater Manchester. It's been a long day for you. It's much, much appreciated. Thank you also to my fellow candidates. But the special thank you has to go to the residents of Greater Manchester. To have trust placed in you is honour. I'm honoured, I'm humbled, and I stand ready to serve the 3 million people that live across this fantastic city region. And I will serve every single one of them, every single day. I never believed, as a girl growing up in a council city, that one day I would have the chance to stand for the place that I love, the place in this world that I'm proud to call home, and to offer my service to make our city region better. Because Greater Manchester is special. We talk a lot about history. We talk about the role that we played from the birth of the Industrial Revolution to the Tribune Movement in Peterloo. From the suffragettes through to modern inventions and splitting the atom and the invention of the modern computer, we've changed the world in many ways and ways. But Greater Manchester's potential lies in its future. And when Westminster walked away from us, when we were struggling as a deindustrialised city region, it was the people in this place that began the journey to rebuild. And people often ask me, what is it that I feel makes Greater Manchester so special? And it's our people and our communities. And during this campaign, I've got to see that firsthand in every single corner of this city region. In every pride, village, town, and both our cities, I find fantastic people doing incredible things against the odds every single day. Rejecting the politics of hate but standing with their neighbours, looking out for each other. The spirit of a place that their neighbours will give their final pound in their pocket to help their struggling friends do the right thing. But for too many people across our region, life is simply too hard. The generational belief that we had, that if you work hard and did the right thing, then your life would be better, and the life of the kids would be better, is something that many people just don't feel at the minute. And that is the challenge that we in politics have to face up to. And it's why I set myself a simple task, and I make that commitment to you today, that every single decision I take, as your mayor of Greater Manchester, will pass the test of making your life better. It will put more money in your pocket, and that was one of the reasons that my first pledge was around free buses for 11 to 18 year olds, to put £500 in the pockets of families and give a message to our young people that they can be anything they wanted to be and go anywhere they wanted to go. That everyone in our city region deserves a good quality home that they can afford in a safe neighbourhood. And that everyone has to feel the benefits and successes of growth. You have to feel it in your pocket with good jobs in every corner of our city region, and you've got to see it on your high streets when you walk out your front door, restoring pride into our high streets and town centres. But it can't just be about building the basic fundamentals of a good life. It's creating a good life. It's letting people make those decisions where they plan with optimism and hope for the future. Things like spending time with friends and family with enough money in your pocket to do it, to plan for your holidays, to plan for your trips, to be able to think of the life you're creating for your kids. And that's what we can do here in Greater Manchester. And the final thing I'll say is that this is about the city region that we want to be. This is the Greater Manchester that we can be. And that has to come with the belief that we can build things that make life better. And I'll say this really plainly. To those that voted for me, thank you. To the Labour support that turned out, thank you. To those of you that lent me your vote, thank you. And for those of you that didn't vote for me, I will still be your man. Because I will defend this city region with every bone of my body, and I will fight for a better life for all of us. So, the hard work begins. I've done this with a promise and a plan, and my promise and commitment to you is I will make this city region better, but I will work for everyone. I will be a greater man for everyone. and we have to heal. We have to move away from divisive politics that try and pit neighbour against neighbour, and we'll work together. We'll do it together, we'll deliver it together, and we will build a great Manchester that works for all of us, that we're all proud of, where everyone feels welcome and everyone has the chance to succeed. Thank you.
1: We are just... That was Bev Craig. She's just made her speech after being elected as the Mayor of Greater Manchester. We're just trying to see if the Reform candidate is going to speak. In the past, the second place candidate would always speak, but it's more recently not been a tradition.
2: She's born in Belfast, this woman, Beverly. By the way, they got 66.3% of the vote. Sean Astley from Reform got 33.7%. Quite respectable. What do you think about that?
1: It was quite a funny thing. So the first round results, Labour were on, about double. Reform were on, and that was the final result. Mm. What's really interesting, we're just waiting for all the numbers to fully come through. We'll get those in a second. I heard that Restore UK beat the Conservatives in Greater Manchester. Mm. Now, I think it was 46,000 to 41,000, but either way, they were very close. Now, we would not expect the Conservatives to do particularly well in Greater Manchester, but I think what is an interesting point is if you look at the first round from Reform, Restore and the Conservatives, I think we are talking about a total of around 210,000, to call it 200,000. It wouldn't have been enough if they'd all voted together to beat Labour on the second round. And so I guess the fundamental point that we'd have to take away from this, and you are welcome, 03444991000, after we go to a quick break, you are welcome to get in touch with us, but what we'll do is, you're welcome to get in touch with us, but the reality is, I think we're going to have to say that this is a failure in the red wall by Nigel Farage, in what has been a difficult month, the momentum of the Runcorn by-election has not translated through. Obviously, huge disappointment in Makerfield, where Reform had polled ahead, massively ahead, in the local election.
2: Wasn't this expected, though, in Manchester?
1: I think at one point it was expected that that Reform would either win the Makerfield by-election or win the Manchester mayoral by-election. Both of these have been a huge disappointment. It is officially Labour's home turf. I think if Labour can't win the city where the Labour and trade union movement was effectively founded, the cooperative part of the Labour and trade union movement was founded, I think they can't win anywhere at all. But I'll tell you what we're going to do. This is officially supposed to be the paper review. We've got a Conservative commentator coming up. So why don't we just say that we're going to feature a lot more discussion about this Greater Manchester by-election in the press preview, and that is coming up right now.
2: Right. Okay. Well, okay. Give us a ring. 03444991000. We skipped the news there because of this live result going on and the speech there. But give us a ring. 03444991000. We're going to talk to Matt.
1: It doesn't. By the way, I'm just going to say thank you so much to Tech Op guys. It doesn't matter that we've not played the lead into the press preview because we all know that it's a press preview at 11 o'clock. We all know that we've slightly delayed it. It doesn't matter. Your next news bulletin, by the way, will be coming up at 12 o'clock. I'm not worried about it. What we'll do now is we'll introduce the press preview with Andre Walker, Asher Gould and Matt Goodwin Freeman. Matt, are you there?
2: Come in, Matt. Oh, he's coming in. He's in the flesh. Here we go. Yeah, Matt's coming in. Anyway, look, here's the results.
1: Oh, Matt Freeman, come on. Just running.
2: Labour 47%, Reform 21%, Greens 12%, Restore 9%, and the Conservatives, beaten by Restore, you'll be upset about that, with 8%, although probably expected. The Lib Dems, 3%.
1: By the way, I just want to say we have a very wonderful and lovely production team who are supposed to go to the news at 11 o'clock. Yeah, I forced them not to listen to the results, and that caused some little bit of chaos. Anyway, Matt, thank you so much.
3: Good to see you guys. In the flesh this time. Yeah, we're going to have fun.
1: Now, look, I'd say I'd say Restore beating the Conservatives is bad.
3: Yeah.
1: The Reform result is very bad. What say you?
3: The Conservatives were not going to win this.
1: No, but it is. It is a small party.
3: But we weren't going to win this. Reform dominated in the local elections in May. The big thing is the fact that, A, Labour's vote was down. They did get, you know, less votes than Annie Burnham got in 2024. But B, they've just wasted £5 million of taxpayers' money on a by-election for the Manchester mayoralty, which ended up with the same party winning. So all to fuel Annie Burnham's ego, the King of the North, and it's just, I think it's a waste of taxpayers' money.
2: It's worked for them, though, hasn't it? It's working for them. They've got a bit of a bounce with Burnham.
3: Yeah, but they're having the Burnham bounce, but the fact is that he's got to deal with the same issues. He's got to deal with immigration.
2: Yeah, but he might go to an election early, and the bounce might last.
3: There's no way that Burnham's going to go for an election early, because he's not going to get better. It's not going to get better for them. No matter what, they'll lose
2: seats. It's going to get worse.
1: Isn't this? Well, I'll tell you what Jacob Rees-Mogg has said, which I think is a reasonable comment. Andy Burnham was committed to no early election. Mm. And the issue for that is very simply this. Whatever happens at the next election, there are Labour MPs who are dead men walking.
3: Correct, absolutely. Right.
1: Now, Andy Burnham will want an election because, of course, that gives him an opportunity to have his own separate mandate. The problem is, Labour MPs will not want him to do it.
3: Exactly.
1: So he's in a difficult situation.
3: Immediately, and he'll be fighting against his own backbenchers to have that authority. He will not call an early general election because, as we've all said, there is no way they're going to get better. No matter what, they're going to lose seats. The last result was a historic result for Labour, 140 vote majority, I think it is. So there is no way it's going to get better.
2: But they're already going on about net zero being cancelled. Like BP have said they're going to leave.
3: There are rumours
2: that he's going to be able to placate the backbenchers with some offers and stuff and get them on his side, because they do, you know, they don't want to be turkeys waiting for Christmas. They want to keep their jobs if they can. So, you know, don't you think there's any chance of them turning it around? You know, a lot of people are vacuous and just think, oh, he's great, Andy, he's great, isn't he funny? But, you know, they don't see the dangers.
3: If you spend your life watching his TikTok, then, yeah, you think everything's, you know, rosy and the country's brilliant.
2: A lot of people do that, though,
3: now, don't they? But the fact is that all of us are still paying more in taxes. All of us are seeing our money disappear. The government, with its hand in our pockets, it's just weight
2: on
3: our shoulders.
2: But there's so many people not paying tax that are taking at the moment. You know what I mean? So we're fighting against them, and that's getting more and more, and the big layers of government.
1: Is there evidence of a hardy sectarian vote here? Let me just explain this to you. So, look, I would suggest to you that a by-election for Mayor of Greater Manchester when Andy Burnham is Prime Minister is going to be an easy sell to Labour voters.
3: Correct.
1: They're down 16, right? It was said that the Green bounce is over. The Greens have doubled their vote. Now, I think that maybe many of the Islamic voters now, and we have to accept, sectarian voting is now part of the system.
3: We saw it with Hannah Spencer and Gordon Denton, for example.
1: So I think that those Islamic voters are now firmly with the Greens.
3: Yeah, I think so. I think the Labour Party is now going to spend the next couple of years trying to work out who its audience is to get votes. Is it those who are struggling on benefits? Is it those who are the working class, despite them not being able to define what working class seems to be?
1: Yes, that's right.
3: Or is it going to be going for the sectarian politics vote? So it's going to be a very concerning couple of years. But the fact of the matter is, Andy Burnham has been handed the keys to number 10.
1: Yes.
3: He's then doubled it and got himself another number 10 of the North. He is going to stick around and
1: I'll tell you what,
3: that is my
1: favourite piece of spin ever. Frankie told him, I'm not taking the kids out of school to move to Downing Street. We're going to have the number 10 North.
3: Yeah,
1: it's
3: yeah.
1: working from home.
3: Exactly.
1: That's what it is.
3: Well, you know, the government wants... The Labour government would be happy with nobody working, frankly, because we're seeing benefits rising, the unemployment rising, all sorts of things
1: like that. I'll tell you one thing about number 10 North. It does raise questions.
3: Mm.
1: Because what that means is... That means that... obviously, without giving too many details away, you've got to retain the secure location at Downing Street.
3: Correct.
1: You now have to have an additional secure location at Heron House, a third secure location at Andy Burnham's home, which admittedly is quite easy to defend, but nonetheless, you'll have to have that location. One would assume they'll have to reopen Lee Police Station for all the security services that are going to be there. And I know when my friend was Borough Commander of Islington and Tony Blair planned to live at home, they wanted an entire floor of Islington Police
2: Station. Your brother was Borough Commander?
1: No, a friend of mine was my brother in masonry.
3: But guess what? all of that is at the taxpayers' expense.
1: I know this.
3: All of that is coming from our taxes. Paid. All of us working hard here late at night, we're paying for it.
1: I think it's important to remember, and I think there was... I think there's an element of the West Wing, which is... Andy Bennett's been watching too much West Wing and then got into Downing Street.
3: Yeah.
1: When, for those of you that remember the West Wing, when Matthew Santos was elected president, his intention was for his children to stay at school in Houston, Texas. Now, what they explained to him is very simply this. The security arrangements at Burnham's home will be for him visiting every now and again, maybe once a month for one night, not... For his family to live there permanently. They will have to build, effectively, a third Downing Street, because one of them is the original one, the second one is Heron House, and the third one is his home, and that's in addition to the country residence of Chequers. Exactly. I mean, this man
2: needs to be a Northern Chequers as well. Tatton Park.
3: Please don't give him more ideas. Can he just focus maybe on the rising taxes we have, the growing deficit, the budget, the black hole?
2: But it's also in GCHQ. Do you not think it's odd? It's in GCHQ.
1: No, they're using
3: an existing building. Yeah. Frankly, it would have gone into a different form of a civil service building otherwise.
2: Just on a totally sort of separate point, the spooks, they've confirmed they're going to allow the Chinese embassy to be built, that sort of dungeon and thing, right over the important cables that run through the city that they're going to be able to crack into with quantum computing. What's your view on this? I mean, this is just unbelievable.
3: I said at the time when the government announced it, despite our own security services saying this is a dangerous idea,
2: and the FBI, the CIA, all said it's a dangerous idea,
3: and despite the Prime Minister at the time, Keir Starmer, being in China on a state visit, they still allowed this super embassy to be built. It is going to be giant here in London. It is going to be bigger than any other embassy in Europe.
1: And of course,
3: it is right next to our secret cables underground.
1: It is so large. Right, so let's just explain some things about this super embassy. Mm. Number one, it's basically a square site, but they've had to cut out a bit for the Wapping Telephone Exchange. The Wapping Telephone Exchange is, it's not true to say what I'm about to say, but it's basically inside the super embassy, right, because there's a lump pulled out. But here is the bit that people forget about the super embassy, because we've heard about cables, we've heard about the Wapping Telephone Exchange, but what we've not heard about is the people who've been thrown out of flats.
3: Yeah.
1: Right. I don't know of any other... Every embassy has accommodation for staff there temporarily. Yeah. That is fine. This place has hundreds and hundreds of flats for people who will go from Beijing to London, go into the flat, they will live and work there, they will never leave the Chinese embassy.
3: Exactly.
1: Now, every embassy has analysts. But why do you need accommodation for 250 people who will never, ever interact
2: with... Allow me to finish.
1: Who will never interact with anyone British at all.
3: No.
1: Now, if you're not going to interact with anyone British, why are you in London?
3: Good point.
2: There was redacted plans, wasn't there, in the basement?
3: Yeah.
2: And it's well known that the Chinese have what they call police stations in foreign places. I think in here they will grab
3: the dungeons,
2: their own dissidents pull them in to the embassy. Our government obviously won't do anything, as most won't, because they're sort of wearing the trousers. They also want to keep all their old existing buildings. But the question really is, if our leaders, who aren't really security experts, are told by our security leaders, do not do this, there should be questions asked about why they are doing it. What is their interest in it? Because that is something we need to know.
3: It is weak leadership. And
2: it's more than that. What's going on with hand
3: in pocket to the Chinese.
2: Well, there we go.
3: And we know that the Chinese are spying on us.
1: Of course,
3: there was the China Spygate case
1: that
3: fell apart because the government did not pass over to the courts the documents and the evidence that were
2: supposed to say they were an enemy.
1: Of course, the other thing about the super embassy, it's often said that the document incineration facility is large enough for a human body. So what you could do is you could kidnap somebody, bring them into the embassy, shoot them in the basement and cremate them. I'm not saying the Chinese are going to do that.
2: To shock
1: I'm saying
3: Watch
1: that
3: out,
1: I'm not saying that the Chinese are going to do that. I'm saying that the facility is capable of body disposal.
3: The point is, it's the typical give an inch, they'll take a mile.
1: Yes.
3: Right? They're getting the biggest embassy in Europe. They are having 240
2: super
3: different extra bedrooms that no one needs. Mm. They're going to have, I think, thousands of staff there who will all have diplomatic immunity and all be on diplomatic passes. Therefore, their family can as well and all the other. This is taking the mic.
2: And it can never be reversed.
3: And we know it's in the context of China spying on this country.
2: And
3: how is that in British interest first?
1: And I think there's a big difference, because I think we all know they had to create embassy gardens in Vauxhall in order to have the British the British, the American and the Dutch and others security services co-located, and that's fine. The American embassy is also the CIA European headquarters, and rightly so, and it's close to Vauxhall Cross, which is MI6, which is great. My understanding is the Dutch have moved some stuff in as well. But that's in order to coordinate the defence of Britain and the Western world. We don't want to... This is the problem with our country. Oh, let's give the Chinese a rival. Rival to our national security. I'll tell you what we're going to do. We've got Matt Freewin Goodwin with three... Goodwin Freeman, God. What were they thinking? Okay, he's still going to be with us for this whole hour. Officially, this is the press preview. But obviously, the breaking news of the Manchester mayoral by election will overshadow it, at least to some extent. We'll be back in a moment.
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4: 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Across the UK. This is Talk.
1: This is a press preview with Andre Walker, Asher Gould and Matthew Goodwin Freeman. And look, I think we're all trying to get this pronunciation right. Sweater, suitor, sieta, or whatever it is.
2: Suitor, isn't it?
1: But nonetheless, the Spanish have got themselves into the same muddle Tony Blair got himself in. In the 1990s, the late 1990s, Tony Blair said that there was going to be an amnesty for illegal migrants. Now, in a sense, and he's done it for this, he did it for the same reason the Spanish did it, in a sense, it makes some sense. You've been so overwhelmed, you're never going to get through the backlog, then you get rid of the backlog and give them all permanent rights of residence. The problem is, all they did was phone their cousins and told them all to come over.
3: Come on.
1: And that's exactly what's
2: happening. It's a ridiculous thing to do, obviously. Exactly. You shouldn't just let people, because it's a hassle to.
3: And the images and videos of what we saw happening actually
2: This is unprecedented,
3: people.
2: Isn't it?
3: To put it into context, they estimate between 49 and 60,000 people came across the border in a day. That is more than what the UK has in the whole small boats crisis in a whole year within a 24-hour period. Yeah. That is an invasion.
2: William the Conqueror had 10,000 men and took over this country.
3: Well, so this is the point. Now, the Spanish have said that they're absolutely overwhelmed, that they're sending in the military. Well, I say you're a bit day late and a dollar short. Yeah. But this is unprecedented. I would like to point out, where's the women and girls?
1: Where's the children?
3: I'm just having a look at all... Where's Darren Jones when you need him? And he says it's all women... The problem with this is this is going to head our way.
1: By the way, were you talking about the Green politician Darren Jones or Owen Jones?
3: I'm talking about the Labour politician Darren Jones. Who claims that the small boats coming across in the UK were all on question time, the majority were women and girls.
2: He went too far.
3: And then we showed the videos where it's young men.
1: I think it's interesting because if what the left claim is true, in a sense it's almost worse than what we're saying. And I'll tell you why. Because you get all these military-aged young men, assuming they're only here to start a new life with their family, then when they get right of residence, what will happen is they will bring over, each of them will bring over the wife, the children, whatever. By the way, that's a cup of tea.
3: I love a good cup of tea at late in the evening. Thank you.
1: Cheers. Legal reasons. Okay, so...
3: She said, that tastes so nice, I'd almost call it something else, yeah, but I shan't.
1: What makes me laugh is the audience aren't stupid. They'll guess. They'll guess. Okay, so what I was going to say was, it's if what they've said is true, and all of these people, what is it, 1.5 million people on the route to rights into indefinite leave to remain, they can all bring a wife. They can all bring children.
3: Yep.
1: So that means if you're talking about five, then what is that? 7.5 million extra people in Britain.
2: Not just wife and children, it's mothers and brothers and cousins. But and then they can bring
3: and
2: their...
3: And suddenly, now it makes sense why there's a housing shortage. Now it makes sense why we can't get a doctor.
1: Now that ruling...
3: Now it makes sense why we have to pay taxes because everyone else is on benefits. It is
1: now that Now that ruling with the person, it's just explains to the audience... We don't know immigration rulings, the names of people, or quite often their gender. So a person from Gaza who was given refugee status in Britain successfully argued in court that 18 of their relatives could come over. And what Asher just said there, and he said it as a throwaway remark, you have to think about what he's just said. Yeah. Because under that ruling, if you are my brother and you bring over your wife and children, right... Then what can happen is the children can say, I need my uncle.
3: Exactly.
1: And then uncle comes
2: over. The wife
1: can
2: get her brother in. And then her brother wants it.
3: And suddenly one person becomes 10 people, becomes 20. And this is where the issue was under the... And this is where, holding hands up as the Conservatives, this is where the issue was for us. We took the eye off the ball of legal migration and focused too much on illegal migration. And with legal migration, there was the student visas, where people were coming in on student visas, but then saying, I need both my parents and I need my cousin. We made a mistake
1: I'm the only person to admit a role in illegal immigration in the British media. Because I will tell you something. What the Indian restaurants and Chinese restaurants are saying about what the Home Office said is true. Right, and I will tell you what happened at my restaurant. Mm. Now, remember, it's so many years ago, nothing's going to happen. But here's what happened. I owned a Malaysian-Indonesian restaurant. And I had five members of staff, and all of them were on student visas. Mm. And what we used to do was, we used to pay them £10 an hour, right? 160 quid a week, right? They came in every single day. They didn't just do the 16 hours. It might have been 15 quid now, but whatever figure it was. We contacted the Home Office and said, can we get them proper visas? And they told me, no, just stick them on a student visa, it doesn't matter.
3: That's ridiculous.
1: So when the Home Office turned round and said, oh, that student visa system is being exploited, I will tell you, I tried to get legitimate legal staff. The Home Office wouldn't let me.
3: Yeah, no, it's no surprise. And the Home Office is absolutely inundated with just, it seems like everything. They can't get anything done. You know how America
2: not fit
3: is,
2: for purpose, do you remember? Well,
3: absolutely not.
2: Changed.
3: The Home Office needs absolutely ripping apart and building up again when it comes to asylum backlogs, when it comes to processing claims, when it even comes to things like your passport.
2: But haven't all our institutions been destroyed?
3: But particularly the Home Office. Also, the Home Office has had so many warnings over the years. It needs sorting.
1: But Matthew, what about our next ruling? From our friends at the Immigration Tribunal Service, which, by the way, I think we all know these are activists who've got these judging positions. What about this? You don't actually have to be related to somebody for you to consider them to be your relative, as long as the relationship is relative-like. Now, I'm just going to say...
2: A brother from another mother.
1: We're all brothers and sisters in Islam. I mean,
3: we can all go on holiday.
1: At the end of the day, if you call the guy from the mosque brother, right, then one would assume. So the way I look at our immigration system now, it's just it's almost like a game of tick. And it will grow exponentially.
3: What box do you tick? What route can you find? What loophole is there? What backdoor can you use? All these sorts of things. We need to have a genuine conversation in this country about immigration, the value of people that we want coming into this country who are contributing, net contributing to this country, not just filling in those jobs where actually we can get our own people to do this. And remember, my first ever interview on TV was talking about when there were 1.5 million job vacancies in this country, but 2 million people on job seekers allowance. Yeah. We can fill those jobs,
1: but
3: people need to.
1: But you must see, Matthew, both in your personal capacity and your professional capacity. Yeah. Obviously, you don't speak for your employer, but you must see it. And I saw it so many times in the north of England. I don't want to sound twee, and I don't want to sound like a bleeding-hearted liberal or whatever, but, you know, somebody who is unemployed age 16, if they do not get a chance and get sat on benefits by the time they're 25, and I always say, you know, the TV show Keeping Up Appearances, we laughed at Onslow, but Onslow had given up years ago.
3: Yeah.
1: Now, it may have been, and of course he's a fictional character, but if Onslow were real, then what he is somebody who lost his job or never had one and was stuck on benefits forever. And now all he does is he doesn't wash, he looks disgusting, he watches TV and drinks beer all day. And that is a function of the mental health decline he has suffered as a result of being on benefits long term. Now, he's a fictional character. But of course,
2: I didn't realise that was such a deep meaning in that programme.
1: But of course, we're all laughing at him for being a scrote or a chav or whatever it is. But in reality, there are millions of people in Britain like that, and we are killing them.
3: Yeah, we have to be, when it comes to young people in particular, we have to give

0: worked in some industry and that's now fallen apart, then we can make jobs. You can go around picking up fly tipping. You can go around cleaning the streets. You can fill in potholes.
1: They're told
0: we
1: not
0: can
1: to
0: find
1: encourage.
0: Jobs
2: I'll tell you what we should do. I'll tell you what we should do. We should do a segment on the McDonald's University, because I have to say, I've got massive respect for people who, you know, fry at KFC or flip burgers or deliver pizzas at Domino's or anything. Yeah. I'll tell you what,
0: you make me hungry now.
2: I'll tell you why I've got respect for those people, because the statistics are extraordinary.
0: They go on.
2: If you if you work at McDonald's, it's something like 80%, 70 or 80% of people who work at McDonald's, that's their first ever job. Mm. Many of them have no qualifications, but they last on average for 18 months, and the vast, vast majority of them go on to better jobs. Yeah. So it is a fact that if you're sat now watching this programme and listening depressed, if you get a job at KFC on minimum wage, you are guaranteed to end up with a decent house.
1: Yeah, but isn't that the other way around, doesn't it? Because those kids have initiative. They're going to do well in life. They're always the sort of person
0: anyone can learn those skills. Anyone learn the
1: flipping
0: skills
1: burgers,
0: of determination.
1: Flipping burgers isn't as easy as it looks.
0: No, it's not. It's not, absolutely. But the point is that anyone can learn those skills. Anyone can learn the skill of being tough, working your way through it, not giving up, digging deep.
2: And I was giving the example of my uncle, Tony, who I've got an enormous amount of respect for. But look, he's not one of these people who's ever going to go to the top. He's not a highly intelligent man, but
1: I hope he doesn't hear when you talk about him.
2: Well, I think he'll be perfectly happy, because I will tell you about him. What he does is, he started as a bricklayer's labourer. Mm. By the time he went every day, you know, by the end of the week, he'd only got an extra pound. Yeah. He could have sat on benefits, but he said, no, if you should work, if you can work, you should work. Now,
1: bricklayers make a fortune now,
2: loves,
1: by the way.
2: He loves, and has always had an interest in, I'm not making a joke here, in birds, right?
0: Birds.
2: Yeah, in birds.
0: Are we talking about birds?
2: Yeah,
0: birds?
2: We are talking about birds. And so now what he's got, in his retirement, he has got a house in Aviemore, not great at the moment because of the fires, but he's in the Cairngorms.
1: He's a we made a brick.
2: He owns you know, three or four birds of prey, which he goes out hunting with every day. And he spends his retirement in a house he owns with money in the bank, doing what he loves to do.
0: Exactly.
2: Now, that has taken him years and years and years, but what people forget is, forget your Instagram and doing this and doing that and going to Dubai with a Lamborghini. If you work your entire life, you will.
0: Work.
2: Absolutely.
0: Yeah.
2: Anyway, we're going to go to a break.
1: Yeah, but before that, if you want to be a bricklayer, I was watching, I was getting into this guy on TikTok or whatever it was. I don't do YouTube. And he was saying he works at about £8 a brick they lay now. And when they do a wall, it's a good few hundred quid. Gee. A lot of these manual, being a plumber, you can make £100,000. By the way, I met some of your constituents.
0: Did you?
1: Yeah, and they said you were very good. They complained about potholes and paving stones, you sorted it out. It actually is not just all mouth, he's action.
2: Hang on,
0: this
2: hang
0: tea
2: on.
0: Is so lovely, I might say cheers then.
2: Hang on, how about, are you on that website, which is Councillors Looking Sad?
0: I don't know. I should
2: it's
0: have a
2: collection of photos of councillors pointing at potholes looking
0: no,
2: sad.
0: No, I never point at just the potholes. I get them filled. That's
1: he gets
0: thing.
1: Them filled. This is
0: thank
1: Matthew
0: you.
1: Goodwin Freeman. He's an actual conviction politician. At the moment, he's a councillor who fixes potholes and paving stones. But if you build that up, he could fix Britain in a few years. 0344 499 1000. Back with Matthew Goodwin Freeman. Your call, 0344 499 1000. We're going through the papers. It's me and Andre on Talk.
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8: Okay, this is the pay-per-view with Andre Walker, Asher Gould, Matthew Goodwin Freeman. And I think what we should do, even though we've had some really big issues, like in Spain and indeed the Greater Manchester by-election, I think we ought to at least pretend to have done the pay-per-view.
9: Let's give it a try.
10: Yeah, let's start with the Times, then the Soaraway Times. Healey, the Iron Chancellor, economic stability is the priority, insists ministers must find savings to fund new spending. John Healey has told ministers that they must make cuts in their budgets to pay for Burnham's spending pledges, saying that economic stability is his fundamental priority as Chancellor. Anyway, is he going to be able to do it? How is he going to placate the backbenchers? Because Starmer couldn't do it.
9: Well, John Healey, the former Defence Secretary, who resigned because there was no money for the Defence, is now the Chancellor, so going to have to find that money for Defence, which will probably mean we're all getting more tax rises.
10: Yeah.
8: It's amazing what you say there, isn't it? Because...
9: And if he can't, he'll have to fall on his own sword.
8: What they're not willing to say is... They're not willing to say we're wasting our money. Although Burnham came close when he said we need to start spending money on things that are useful.
9: He nearly said the quiet bit out loud. That was the problem.
8: But Healey, I mean, I think Healey does need to put his money where his mouth is. But it's time to start saying, as you know, the favoured phrase. And when I was on the executive of the Young Conservatives when I was 19. I was on the national executive.
10: Tory boy.
8: Yeah, Tory boy. In case. And somebody said to me, the first thing you need to learn in politics is this. I know, but we can't afford it.
9: Yeah.
8: That's what you have to say. I know, but we can't afford it. My own local council, the Royal Borough of Windsor and Menden, when the Liberal Democrats came in, they went, we're going to fix all the problems with the lack of money at the council. As you know, in a council, the more money you offer, the more you spend. You can you can build anything, right? You can just keep going.
10: He does fix the potholes and paving stones.
9: It's on the record.
10: At his garden party the other day.
8: Just a matter of interest. This is diverting off, but we've got a work experience person in, very, very lovely girl who popped in to say hello. How do you encourage more young people to get into politics?
9: Well, leading by example. I was the youngest councillor elected in Harrow's history when I started 4 years ago.
8: But everyone always says that, don't they?
9: But I was. And it's by leading by example, by enjoying it, by getting out, by getting more young people involved.
10: What's
9: by
10: your
9: being
10: trajectory
9: proactive.
10: Then? Do you want to go right to the top? Because you have a lot about you. You've got
9: every politician wants to get to the top. I just want to actually get stuff done.
8: Like, but that's what every politician says.
9: But I've actually done it.
10: But you want to be an MP, don't you?
9: I got re-elected with the largest increase of votes out of any councillor in Harrow.
8: So I mean, that's a great thing, actually.
9: You know, it's if you actually get your head down and get stuff
10: done. And meet the people.
8: It's really funny. I had a friend of mine who won the seat on Southampton City Council years ago. And he said he won the safest Labour seat. And then he lost the safest Conservative seat. And he said, basically, the difference was he went round working it like hell when he ran first time. Second time, he was on the cabinet and didn't go out.
9: No, got to keep knocking on doors, you've got to keep speaking to voters, and you've got to listen. Right, we have two of these and one of these. You have to use them in that proportion.
10: And then
9: you've
10: got to act as well. Yeah. Also,
8: the reason you put on weight is because that hole's bigger than...
10: I remember
9: and
10: people...
9: And moving on.
10: They do put on weight when they get into Parliament with all
8: the... Oh, they pile on the pounds!
10: Also, EU crisis, migrant influx, an estimated 60,000 migrants crossed from Morocco into Ceuta, the Spanish territory, in a day, prompting Italy to suspend free movement in Spain. Is this the end of Schengen, and overall, will this be the beginning of the end of the EU? The EEC, that's what we wanted.
9: The EEC will fix everything.
10: Just a trade body where we don't charge tariffs.
9: Let the EU fall apart, find good riddance to it, but the fact of the matter is that this is an invasion. And if this can happen to Spain in one day, what the heck could happen to the rest of us?
10: Well, Spain
9: these
10: are very
9: 60,000 are not going to stay in Spain. These 60,000 won't stay there. They will now be spreading throughout
10: all of
9: Europe.
10: Well, you do get looked after in Spain. They'll go everywhere. I mean, they'll go to France, a lot of them, because of Moroccan, obviously, history. But the EU are against them now, and Spain love the EU. They're one of the most loyal EU people. people, aren't they?
9: Well, well, we've seen, obviously, you know, Spain has elections coming up. They're going to get an absolute battering, I think. But also Italy has, as you said, suspended the border. That's the first country to do so. This absolutely never happened
10: before.
9: Well,
10: they all have to do
9: so
10: it for national security reasons.
9: I think this is what we're
8: looking at now. Isn't it interesting when you hear Bev Craig stand up and her solution to today's migrant crisis in Spain is to say we need to end divisive politics. So her view remains the problem we've got here is that we're admitting there's a problem.
9: So sorry, me calling out the fact that 60,000 illegal migrants have crossed the border illegally is apparently the problem.
10: Yeah, you mustn't
9: it's
10: do
9: illegal.
10: It.
9: Don't. They're
8: by the way,
9: migrants.
8: By the way, by the way,
9: 60,000.
8: By the way, Sir in Belfast has just got in touch to say,
10: military
8: hey,
10: aid.
8: It's very, very easy for us to be critical of young people, but in the old days in Belfast, you know, a young person would take a job at McDonald's or Supermax, I think it's called over there. But nowadays, it is the migrants taking them. And what we've got to do is stop the migrants first. And then,
9: very good point.
8: And then young people can...
9: Very good point. Give opportunity to young people here.
10: They don't want it, though. They're programmed, you know, with the PIP and everything they can get on. Or,
9: well,
10: you know, double the people out. We're taking less tax than we do pay out in benefits.
9: For the first time in history, it's ridiculous.
10: Well, it can't go on. It will get more and more. So, obviously, the backbenchers, we can't be held like this. The independent Nick Rhodes, that's Duran Duran Nick Rhodes. Mick Jagger kept Duran Duran together. We're still touring 50 years on. So,
8: But the problem is nobody knows you're still touring.
10: Well, no, they do. I mean, Duran Duran are all. But when you see the Rolling Stones now, it's a bit like zombies on stage, isn't it? It's a bit like the Monster Mash. I mean,
8: how
10: you know,
8: are they still alive?
10: Well, you know, for all the stuff that they've done in their life, it's just, it's a good advert for living the rock and roll lifestyle. You know what I mean?
9: Everyone's saying it will knock a few years off.
10: Do you know, they're very good friends with Jimmy White, and he came in once when I was working at Talk Sports, and he said he's very good mates with Ronnie Wood. He said that always at their concerts, they have a full-size snooker table set up in the back room. And he used to go around when he was there taking the drinks off the side. He said that was very disrespectful to the snooker table. And again, the migrant crisis in the Independent. Frank Skinner says, I can't call myself a true football fan anymore. Well, he's a West Brom baggies fan, so... we've got to take a little breaky. Little breaky. We're going to we'll all meet back in a couple of minutes. It's talk.
9: I'll have another
10: with,
9: tea.
10: Andre and Ash, another bit of Alan Brazil's special coffee for you. Matthew Goodwin Freeman, Conservative councillor, is with us. It's Andre and Ash on talk.
5: 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Nightlife on talk.
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23: 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Facing up to the facts. This is Talk.
8: Yes, this is Talk, and this is the press preview with Andre Walker, Asher Gould and Matt Goodwin Freeman, or Freeman Goodwin.
9: Well done. You're getting there.
8: We don't
9: care.
8: By
9: the end of the hour, you'll get there.
8: We don't care. Okay, so what if... I want to ask you a question, because you are a political advisor by trade and a counsellor as your sort of public service. If you were advising Andy Burnham now, when it comes to the matter of immigration and perhaps relations with the EU, what would you be telling him to do?
9: Actually show some delivery and show some chutzpah and do something. Stop talking as if everything's hunky-dory and everything's perfect. It's not. We have young men reaching this channel on the boats every single day. We had the largest number, I think, yesterday, 749 people.
8: But given that, what
9: he's got to do is use that TikTok following that he's got, get those people arrested as soon as their boot hits the sand, put them in the back of a police bus, off to a hangar at an airport, detain them, process them, and then deport them. Stick that on your TikTok, Andy Burnham, and then people will stop coming.
10: Bring that law in.
9: That
10: if you break in illegally, you automatically can't apply for asylum.
9: It's already there.
10: They got rid of that law.
9: No, it's already up there under the Nationalities and Borders Act, that if you enter this country via irregular means, such as crossing the channel in a small boat or in the back of a lorry, you are breaking the law.
8: This isn't part of the problem. And I don't want to be one of those people who just criticise the judiciary for the hell of it. When we saw the situation with the chicken nuggets, the Albanian guy, what has become very clear to me is that the benchmark that a judge in the immigration service will come up with, the benchmark is if you have any excuse at all, no matter how ridiculous, they will accept it.
9: Yeah.
8: So fundamentally, it's not like the law says if you don't like the quality of Albanian chicken nuggets, you can stay in the UK. Mm. What's happening is a judge is saying, you know, not as good of a wink. Mm. They're all from the same chambers, right? So the barristers representing the illegals are from the same chambers as the judges in the immigration service. They're not conspiring against each other, but they're all agreed that if you can come up with any excuse, it'll be approved.
10: It's because of woolly law, isn't it?
9: And the problem is the ECHR is not being used and interpreted in the way that it was imagined for. The ECHR, the European Court of Human Rights, that was brought in after the Holocaust to protect what that ever happening again. But nowadays it is being abused by these lefty lawyers, which we can all call out, who will say whatever they need for their buck, and they will do whatever they can to get their person.
8: I tell you what,
10: ironically, people who would like another Holocaust.
8: I tell you what upsets me.
9: But the thing with the lefties as well, whenever you ask them, oh, well, we've got some asylum seekers, do you want to house them in your home? Oh, they never have space.
8: I tell you what upsets me. The right to family life, i.e. the right to have families, not broken up. They're talking about Mengele on the ramp at Auschwitz, going men to the left and women to the right. That's what they're talking about. And what's that? And I would say to you that it is a disgusting bastardisation of what Winston Churchill was attempting to do, to say that the right to family life, it says that if you are from Gaza and you've come to Britain for medical treatment, you can now bring 18 relatives. No. They are talking about a government becoming so overbearing that it claims... Because let me just be clear on something that people forget, and why the European Convention on Human Rights came in. You have to understand that there were murders committed in Sobibor, right? And those murders were the killing by Jewish people of SS officers.
9: Yep.
8: To be clear, in the occupied territory, it was legal to gas Jews at Sobibor. It was illegal for those Jewish inmates to kill the guards.
9: Yep.
8: Now, the purpose of the European Convention on Human Rights was to say, we don't care what German law says, we don't care what the law in the Third Reich says, the guys being gassed in the camps were the victims, not the guards.
9: Yeah.
8: To go from that to what we have seen now with I have to stay in Britain on benefits for the rest of my life because of bloody chicken nuggets.
9: Yeah.
8: I mean, that is just an insult. I'm not saying it's an insult to the victims of the Holocaust, because it's not really related.
9: That is why there is finally consensus, I think, in politics, especially on the right of politics, that the ECHR is no longer fit for purpose. You can't reform it. You can't fix it. You have to leave it.
8: But why has there been no debate? Why has there been no debate?
9: Let me ask you,
8: because the question perhaps not what you imagined it's going to be. I support the following. I believe that we should repeal the Human Rights Act and remain a member of the European Convention on Human Rights. And the reason is, because when I was a child, what would happen is if you believed your rights had been abused, anyone could go to Strasbourg, mm-hmm. to the court, and they could argue it. And what would happen is a series of judges would compare Britain's treaty obligation to what had happened, and they would send a written ruling to the British government. And the British government would then decide whether to implement it or not. Now, I think that is an eminently sensible thing, and the purpose of the European Convention on Human Rights was to have a body in Strasbourg that would stand up and say, you are breaking the human rights of your residents. Now, when you say you didn't have to follow their rulings, I actually think that was quite valuable because it enacted the national debate. So, as an example, we didn't allow prisoners to vote, even though that was even though Strasbourg said we should. I believe we should repeal the Human Rights Act, but stay as a member of the European Convention on Human Rights, because it's non-binding.
9: And what we need to do is we need to bring in, I would want, a British Bill of Rights that explains the application of the ECHR in 2026.
8: Well, you're wrong, you're an idiot.
9: Okay.
8: Can I tell you why?
10: Oh, yeah, it's all going so well.
8: Can I tell you why? Because the problem that we've discovered with the European Convention on Human Rights is the minute you codify your rights, you effectively, the government claims the power to enact them. We should go back pre-1997, and then if I believe that my human rights are being abused, then I can go to Strasbourg, cost £2.5 million.
9: Yeah,
10: Tony Blair enshrined the ECHR in our law. Other countries in Europe, even EU countries, it's not enshrined their law.
9: Blair is the problem. Well,
10: you know, he's the problem. He implemented 26,000 laws when he was in, excluding EU laws. So the law is just.
8: Do you know the
10: not,
8: reason?
10: Any loophole can
8: do
10: be found.
8: Do you know the reason why I feel you're so wrong about the Bill of Rights?
10: Why is an idiot?
8: Why you're an idiot on that subject is this. You are assuming we have to replace the European Convention on Human Rights with something.
10: Yeah, you idiot.
9: We don't have to. No, we could just get rid of it.
10: No, you don't. You can ignore it on national security grounds, which they don't seem to accept.
9: Because we're too busy handing ourselves off to China, it seems, when it comes to national security.
8: But in the old days, you could appeal, and I have to say to you, I was talking to a Latvian Supreme Court justice, and he said the European Convention on Human Rights has been phenomenal.
9: Mm.
8: And he said, because what happens in Latvia, coming out of the Soviet Union, is their body of law, if you like, is not as fulsome and it's not that of a democratic nation yet. So they're kind of working on it. When they get a ruling at the European Court of Human Rights, even though it's non-binding, the Ministry of Justice sits down and reads it and goes, oh, that's quite interesting. Oh, we should do that. And so actually, the Winston Churchill Convention on Human Rights is very different to the Tony Blair integration in UK law. They're two entirely different things. So, but I feel like, certainly with somebody like Kemi, they were wrong to say the two things are the same thing. Pulling out of the convention, I think, is a mistake. Having it in British law, I think, is a mistake as well.
9: Yeah.
8: And I think you can actually be in both camps.
9: Yeah, and for me, fundamentally, it comes back to what we all would agree is common sense.
8: Yes.
9: It's not common sense that you can have someone staying here in this country because their son doesn't like the taste of chicken nuggets back in Albania.
8: Exactly.
9: It's not common sense that someone from Gaza can bring over 18 family members because they're getting medical treatment here and need that support. It does not make common sense when we are all struggling to pay our bills, we are all struggling with rising taxes, we are struggling with housing, we are struggling with the things
8: in
9: this country.
8: The other bit that people forget, my family are what's called internally displaced persons, i.e. refugees. It's only a refugee if you leave the country.
9: Mm.
8: So my family left Northern Ireland as a result of the Troubles and moved to England. I support the right of somebody to move to the country next door.
9: Yeah.
8: Now, in our case,
9: but not
8: the countries,
9: to move through 15 countries and pick and choose where they end
8: correct.
9: Up.
8: Correct. Now, we're in a slightly odd situation because the United Kingdom is four countries together, even though it's one state, so they're not refugees in that sense. But look, if there was a war in the United Kingdom tomorrow, I would go to France or Ireland.
9: Neighbouring countries, somewhere
8: exactly,
9: nearby.
8: Exactly.
9: Yeah, and that's where we are being taken for fools. It is a mockery of our system. We need to have rules and actually enforce them. We need to stop
10: being...
9: They're
10: not even proper asylum. I mean, look, these are just young men on an adventure.
9: Where we, in 1912, we said on the Titanic, women and girls first. Where are
8: women and children
9: they?
8: First.
9: Women and children first.
8: Let me just put up a big sign. Let me put up the Daily Star about this
9: FIFA
8: situation.
9: FIFA.
8: I have to say to you...
10: Go, Johnny, go.
8: I think we've had enough of these international sports federations and their thieves that run them.
9: I think he's gone. He's got elections next year as president.
10: Oh, he's
9: I think
10: gone.
9: He's going to go.
10: Of course he is, because all the other 55
9: the World
10: countries
9: Cup alone
10: have gone
9: was
10: against.
9: Ridiculous. Yeah. Him bowing down to this red card for the American
10: they
9: player was ridiculous. Allowing Argentina to have so many VAR, you know, all these sorts of things.
10: Well,
9: but
10: we saw
9: it, all of this now, where it is purely money because he's going to make a couple of billion. I'm sorry, enough.
10: Well, they're not going to be able to do it without the European
8: it's
10: teams.
8: Well,
10: they're basically the top teams in the world.
9: Europe, AFCON, and Asia now are all against us.
8: 220
9: of the 200 teams.
8: What upsets me is this man is effectively holding the World Cup in trust.
10: Yeah, he's not now.
8: And calling it his private property.
9: Yeah, exactly.
10: Infantino red card as deputy quits rotten deal. Glorious Goodwood. Brits hold in new
8: stop,
10: alert.
8: Stop, because we've got to say we're going to say goodbye to Matthew. But it's Ask Asher is coming up next, which is 15 minutes of legal, medical and financial advice from a man with no...
9: We have a good cup of tea.
8: Well, I'm off for 15 minutes now, so we'll have a...
9: Should we have another cup of tea?
10: You go.
9: Cheers.
10: Ask Ash, any of your advice, 03444991000. It's all about my unqualified advice and you on the phone.
8: Dangerous. Dangerous segment, this. Dangerous.
23: 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News. 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
1: From the Sky News Centre at midnight. Labour's Bev Craig has been elected Mayor of Greater Manchester. She beat Reform candidate Cyan Astley on second preferences. The Greens came third, while recently formed Restore Britain pushed the Conservatives into fifth place. During her victory speech, Andy Burnham's successor called for an end to divisive politics that pits neighbour against neighbour.
2: We will build a Greater Manchester that works for all of us, that we're all proud of, where everyone feels welcome and everyone has a chance to succeed. Thank you.
1: Ministers are promising to regulate England's funeral sector after a funeral director in Hull left bodies to rot in storage. 48-year-old Robert Bush was jailed for 20 years yesterday. He gave the wrong ashes to grieving families, prevented lawful burials, and stole from charities for greed. Karen Dry, who trusted him to take care of both her parents' funerals, wants to stop this ever happening again.
3: The current reliance on weak codes of conduct completely fails to protect vulnerable families during their time of deepest grief and vulnerability. Current arranged inspections also need to be changed to unannounced inspections.
1: A strike on East Midlands Railway is due to go ahead later. Talks have failed to resolve a dispute over safety. RMT members are walking out for 24 hours. The police watchdog, the IOPC, is investigating the death of an autistic man who was handcuffed by officers. Ricky Swindles became unresponsive after being restrained in Greater Manchester last Friday. Armed officers will be deployed for the UK's largest Pride festival this weekend. It follows last Saturday's knife attack during Pride celebrations in Berlin that left one person dead and 29 others injured. Brighton and Hove attracts an estimated 500,000 people. And South America's Football Confederation's asking for more information on Gianni Infantino's plans to sell stakes in the World Cup. UEFA's rejected the proposal and threatened to boycott FIFA tournaments. That's the latest. I'm Connor Sefton.
23: 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Nightlife.
10: I'm on this one. It's Talk, it's Andre, and as she's gone out to have do a security run, and pick up some nibbles. So it's just you and me. I'm giving advice out, and whatever you want to talk about, 03444991000. You can do a WhatsApp voice message on that if you're scared to come on, and obviously it will get on quickly. But let's start with Caroline in London, who wants to talk about the mayoral election in Manchester and why it took so long.
12: Yeah, hi, Ash. Nice to talk to you. Yeah, there's something very, very
0: sinister, in my opinion, going on in this country under Labour. How come it took so long when the votes weren't so close? I don't understand it.
10: That's a good point.
0: I don't understand it, and I don't think we'll ever know. And my concern, this is what I'm feeling, and everything I feel seems to be coming true for some crazy reason. I don't think we're going to have a fair election, whenever that will be.
10: Well, we didn't have one this time. They gerrymandered it, didn't they? And they tried to cancel the election when you know, this is right in front of our eyes, what's going on here. They're lying to us, and they know they're lying to us. They know we know, and they don't care because, in Sama's case, he ruled over us in a sort of terrorist. Everyone was terrorised. You know, they're going to go to prison. When this guy does it with a smile on his face, we're yet to see what happens with his reaction to certain events that will undoubtedly happen in the future.
0: But did you know? I didn't know this. My friend told me this tonight. In 2012, there was a vote in Manchester whether they wanted to have a mayor or not. And the vote categorically said no.
10: Yeah, it happened all over the place. They all said no, and it was foisted upon us. It was Prescott, wasn't it, years ago to start it all. And they foisted it all up. Again, it's this, we don't care what you think. We asked for less immigration in all the governments that got in. They said, don't worry, we will do that. And then they didn't do that. And this is why we've got the Uniparty. And, you know, this is Thomas Jefferson, an American. He said, you know, after about 150, 200 years, a democratic system, you need, I'm not suggesting we should do it, we don't know, but he said you need a revolution every now and then. And although it's terrible and, you know, many people die over the centuries, it cleans out the system. Even democracy, because of the natural human nature, becomes so corrupted. And we're at that stage now, aren't we? It's so corrupt. And we're at a point now where something needs to be done about it, hopefully, through the ballot box.
0: Well, to be honest, Ash, this is communism. We are living under a state-controlled communism. Yeah. I don't sleep at night. In October, we're going to have a budget. Yeah. They're coming after everyone who owns a home, a car, everything. People are going to lose their homes. People are going to take their homes.
10: We have to eat insect burgers and stuff like that. They're going to limit, they want to limit the meat you can buy, carbon taxes and stuff. You've had your allotted vegetables for this week. You can only eat this powdered substitute. And they are communists and Marxist communists. They believe in basically breaking the system down, don't they? They don't care about the means.
0: Exactly.
10: It's the end is more important than the means. They can do it whatever way they want, and they seem to be succeeding at the moment. I mean, look at New York. Look what's going on in Spain. What do you think about Spain? Do you think this might be a pivot point and things will change now? Because people are terrified now, seeing 60,000 breaking into this island of about 80,000.
0: I just spoke to Peter earlier on. A friend of mine
10: Peter
0: messaged
10: Cardwell.
0: Me. Yeah, a friend of hers in Barcelona. And I'm waiting to get photos of it because I'm going to put it on your Twitter account. Yeah. Apparently all the shops in Barcelona and people with balconies are putting wire all across the shops. They're terrified. And I do think, I'm praying this could be the beginning of the end of the EU. Every country needs their borders back. This is, and the thing is, what's no one's talking about, if we think about history, Ash, and you probably know it better than me, well, I'm sure you do. Lebanon was a Christian country. Syria was a Christian country. And then the Muslims came in.
10: Well, the whole Middle East was. Of course, there wasn't Islam until, 1,400 years ago. It was all Egypt. It was all Christianity. And this is what... the Crusades was an answer to the ethnic cleansing of Christianity, wasn't it? But it's sort of given this... obviously, there was horrendous war crimes back then in those times. But it was a response to invasion from there, and also it obviously came into Europe
0: it took 800 years to get the Muslims out of Spain.
10: Well, we haven't got that much time. We haven't got 800 years.
0: No, I know. And I went to the hospital today because
10: you will wait 800 years when you're in the hospital.
0: Well, I had to go to the hospital because my sister had a procedure, and I was talking to the most really lovely...
10: Is she all right, your sister? Yeah.
0: She's fine. She's okay. Thank you for asking. No, the most gorgeous Indian lady who's doing a PhD. Yeah. And the minute she opened her mouth, I said to her, "Are you from Mumbai?" Because I've been to India many times. She goes,
10: Bombay.
0: How do you know?
10: Bombay.
0: Yeah. And I said, I just know that accent. We started talking, and she said she's going to finish her PhD. She can't wait to go back to India. She said she cannot believe the change she's seen in this country, in London, in the last 2 years. Everyone
10: Well, Indians are a very up-and-coming nation, isn't it? I mean, it's a very powerful exactly. nation. They think they might challenge China.
0: Well, please,
10: well, it is already.
0: I mean, well, what are we going to do? I mean, you're going to be all right, Ash. You know.
10: What, 800 years, you know, I can't wait that long.
0: No, but I mean, where do we go? What do we do? You know, our properties are dropping. Properties are not selling. Nothing's happening in this country. We can't even sell to get out.
10: Well, you got kids and grandchildren and stuff?
0: No, I'm single.
10: You're free, single, ready to mingle. So what are you going to do? Are you thinking of leaving the country? You've got family here, obviously, you care about.
0: Well, I'm leaving. I've got to get on my life. Because
10: where are you going, man?
0: Well, I'm doing lots of research. At the moment, I'm looking at Panama, just for a year or 2 years.
10: Yeah,
0: I need to get out.
10: Yeah,
0: but
10: man,
0: I can't
10: Panama.
0: Sell my house. Can't sell my house. Can't rent it.
10: What, are you in London, are you, Caroline?
0: I'm in London,
10: What area of London?
0: North London.
10: What, in Tottenham or Enfield?
0: No, sort of near Barnet, sort of near Whetstone area.
10: Oh, it's quite a nice area. You should be able to sell your house. You're probably asking for too much. What is it, a three-bedder?
0: Nothing is selling.
10: No, well, people are worried. They tell you why it's not selling, because people are waiting what's going to happen, especially with Burnham in.
0: Exactly.
10: Is it all going to collapse? I mean, look, our economy is teetering on the brink. We have to pay £150 billion a year just on interest. So it's like it doesn't go down, the principle. £150 billion we have to find just to service the debt. So most of our spending every month is like a couple of million, 3 million on this, the NHS, and then 12 to 14 billion on just paying the interest. Now, we're borrowing more and more, and eventually, like this thing, what's happening in Spain at Ceuta, that's going to sort of spur people into action. When economy collapses, that will obviously spur people into doing, but how bad will it get? But they're not going to back down before that happens, are they? That's the thing.
0: No, they're not. And I also read today, I don't know how true it is, but if they bring this land tax in, where millions aren't going to be able to pay it, they're going to put charges on people's properties. So when they sell
10: they'll
0: it,
10: take them, steal them off them.
0: Yeah, well, I mean, you know, and the thing is, what one thing I really struggle with. I'm born here, but I'm half. I'm not full English. My mum's from Hungary, so I'm much more European.
10: Yeah.
0: And I'm passionate, and I'm a fighter. And there's no fight in this country.
10: Why is that? I mean, is that because we've had such a good time, and you know, 60 years we haven't had any proper wars. 70 years.
0: I think possibly that, because Ireland are fighting. I think I'm mad. I am convinced to the day I die that the COVID vaccine has done something to people's critical thinking. Because I can't think of any other reason.
10: Well, we saw this Fauci thing. You know, have you seen what's been going on with him?
0: Yeah.
10: This was the guy, the top doctor in America, that was shutting down schools. It's turned out it was all bunkum. And he was writing things. They got his diary and he was going, he was 8 years old, by the way. He's going, I'm like a rock and roll star. I'm more famous than Trump. I met this film star woman, and he was going on about it, and it was embarrassing. And now this is coming out in this Senate inquiry, and he's just there pleading the Fifth Amendment, saying, my lawyers say I cannot say.
0: Yeah.
10: And they're basically swearing at him. They're going, what the F do we think you were doing? I mean, this wouldn't happen in Parliament here, but in America, they don't mince their words. And they're embarrassing him. But the thing is, Biden pardoned him ongoing. He can't be done for anything. So
0: no,
10: they know that. So they're embarrassing
0: him.
10: And it will embarrass him, because he's a very egotistical man, so it's the only way to get him back.
0: Yeah, but they're not taking his money away, and guess what? I still meet people today, yesterday. Oh, sorry, a friend of mine's got COVID, and you just think, oh my God.
10: They're still doing the vaccines. I mean, a million people in America died, and 15 million people around the world, and this guy's just vainly just doing it for his own self while millions of people are dying. He's shutting down schools. We knew children didn't need it, and it's disgraceful. I've spoken to doctors about what this vaccine has done and future possibilities. When I asked about, I put a call out, are there any undertakers? We're hearing there's lots of blood clots in bodies. They all called in going, yeah, you're right, there is. I mean, this thing was not good. I know someone who, as soon as he had the vaccine, he's a musician, he got tinnitus, he's got this constant noise, lots of injuries, lots of people died. There was that BBC DJ woman, she was in her 40s with young children, just died. I mean, it's horrendous, and no one's going to pay the penalty. And they also tried to deny the Wuhan lab leak, because the gain of function thing that was being pioneered with Fauci and the Chinese, they were trying to cover that up. So It's horrendous. Oh, there's a message for you. Caroline is getting out of the country because of all the immigrants. She will be an immigrant herself if she leaves. Hypocrite. Yeah, but she'll be a useful. We'd love immigrants over here who would add to the population, wouldn't we?
0: Exactly. I'm not going to take from another country. I'm going to learn a language. You know, I'm not even going to answer that because that's ridiculous.
10: I bet you've got a few quid. You know, if you do get to sell your house in Barnet, you can probably do a lot of damage in Panama with that money.
0: Would that be nice? Well, I don't know, because the other thing is that everyone's moving to all these places all over the world, and rents are going sky high. Mm. We're third world.
10: Yeah, but our rents aren't third world, that's for sure. But look, you're from Hungary, you're half Hungarian. Now, they've sorted it out, they've banned the immigrants, and I think they pay €1 million fine a day. Well, that's still only €350 million a year. We pay £8 billion a year to accommodate them. So why don't we just pay them? Well, we're not in the EU, but why don't you move to Hungary? It looks like it's fantastic there.
0: That's somewhere.
10: And Poland, of course, as well, is doing the right thing.
0: Well, no, maybe Hungary, but I mean, you know, I don't know. I don't know what the answer is. All I know is my home. Sorry, I feel quite emotional saying this. I feel I've lost my home. This is not my country anymore.
10: Well, we all feel like that. And are you pessimistic, or are you?
0: I'm very pessimistic. I really am. I cannot see, because after this election tonight, I can see all the votes being rigged. Labour know that they're finished. They know that.
10: Well, the voting, I mean, obviously the postal votes and the family votes.
0: Exactly, and you know, so if it's rigged, What are we waiting for? The way they're treating Farage, the way they're treating, you know, I mean, and I'm fuming. I'm fuming with the Tories. Kemi Badenoch hasn't said anything about the situation in France the other day. Yeah. She said nothing about what's happened yesterday. And all she talks about, she's going to work with Labour. It's the
10: Uniparty thing, isn't it? And we love seeing her in PMQs, but there needs to be more substance. Anyway, look, Caroline, thanks. Give us a ring another time. Let us know how it's going on if you get to sell your house. But it's time to talk to Wayne, the Lincolnshire poacher. How you doing, Wayne?
4: I'm fine, Ash.
10: Long time no here. Where you been, man? You've been in prison again for a TV licence evasion.
4: Yeah, but the irony of that is, in there, they've got flat screens everywhere.
10: That's the thing, the irony, you go to prison for not paying your TV licence and you get a TV and you don't have to get a licence. The funny thing anyway with you got imprisoned once for it, and then you foolishly let the man get in again and got imprisoned again for it, didn't you? You're so honest in one way, but dishonest in another way.
4: Strange dichotomy. 9 weeks of my... I want to talk about the days of the gyro,
10: The days of the gyro.
4: Yeah.
10: I remember I used to get the gyro back in the late 80s, early 90s.
4: And when you got that, Ash, you had to be physically in your house, didn't you?
10: Mm.
4: Or would you meet...
10: You go down the Dole office 2 weeks, sign on, and then you just get the check.
4: Yeah, so...
10: They don't know if you're in your house.
4: That doesn't matter. But the postman today was having a chin wag. He's got the same problem as me. His granddad, he's got two neighbours, one being Russian, the other one being Lithuania, and they're only in their bungalows for 6 months of the year here in the UK.
10: Do they sublet it the other 6 months and go back home?
4: Is Ancat at the moment, but my neighbours are subletting theirs, and I said to him, the only way around it is to go back to the gyros. I said, then they won't be able to leave the country. They'd have to physically be here to cash the gyro at a post office, where now, and this is it. But this has been going on for donkey years. I remember... It was awful, but it seemed to quiet down a bit then. But if the government want to go for people who's on pith row like that, I think, this guy did say he took it to his housing officer, chief chair, and said, we haven't got the resources to do a stakeout, which is, of course, not the haven't.
10: They'll stake out the council. We use terrorism legislation to stake out to see if you're putting the right bins out or if you're in the right catchment area for your kids. Don't worry about that. They'll find the money if it's something for them. And by the way, the gyro, they can still get a mate to pay it into the account. I remember in Moseley in Birmingham, there were so many people on the dole, you only had to sign on once every 8 weeks. So people used to sign on and then go to Goa in India for 8 weeks and just come back to sign on.
0: Yeah, yeah.
10: Terrible situation.
0: Well, yeah, I mean, that's going back way back then, and it's still happening, but that's brushed under the carpet now, but...
10: But now what you can make in dole money is unbelievable. You know, in our day, you could get your housing benefit paid and, 60-odd quid or 70 quid a fortnight. Now, you get people who get a five-bedroom house who've just come in here with their family. They'll get universal credit, and they can be on the equivalent of about 80, 90,000, on which you'd have to earn about 120,000, which puts them in the top 5% of the rich in this country. So a lot of the rich top 5% earners in this country are sitting on their bums, raking it in, filling in, going on TikTok, finding out how to do all this, you know, get your disability benefit. I mean, it's doubled in the disability in like 10 years or something ridiculous. Obviously, that's not really happened. They've just widened the goalposts. Anyway, Wayne, look, we've got to take a little breaky, and we've got a few calls, but you too give us a ring, 03444991000. We've got Eddie in Cornwall, Billy in the Wirral, Salah in Shepherd's Bush, London, Cindy in Michigan, Doreen in Worcestershire, Ken in London, of course, and next we'll be talking to the British Bob Dylan, the show, talk show troubadour Graham in Northolt. Back after this.
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23: See it. Hear it. Talk it. Across the UK. Talk Energy. The home of common sense. This is Talk.
10: Yeah, you heard the man. It's Talk. It's Andre and Ash. Andre's just gone out to... It takes him a long time when you get to this age, so he'll be back when he's finished. But 03444991000, give us a ring. We're just going to be taking your calls about whatever you want to talk about. But first, I'm going to give you a bit of news that you don't really hear about in the mainstream. But to use it, we're going to have a music bed, a live music bed with our show troubadour, the British Bob Dylan. Hi, Graham. What's going on in Northolt?
30: Yeah, things are quite good. The temperature's still quite hot tonight.
10: Is it hot in Northolt? Let's. What is it? It's about. What are you doing? Do you sit in your pants in Northolt in your front parlour, or what do you do? How do you keep cool?
30: Well, I'm going to have a smoke. Cup of tea, whatever. And
10: a cup of tea is cooling. A lot of people mock me when I say that, but when I used to go around and hang out with the Bedouins in the desert, they'd all be drinking coffee and tea, and it cools you down, Graham. And sitting in your pants as well.
30: Make the most of it, because you've got September coming, October.
10: You got what?
30: You have to make the most of it, the heat wave, you see.
10: You're
30: so
10: right.
30: It's coming up to October.
10: And then what
30: it's
10: happened?
30: It's all changed by now.
10: I think this might go on forever now, and I'm really enjoying it. It's sort of become like Los Angeles, hasn't it? Yeah, and I'm used to it now every day. I like the heat. I could have this.
30: Yeah, it's good. I've got a song for you.
10: Now, okay, now before we let's preface the song, what's this song, how have you come to this song today? What have you been thinking about? What's it about?
30: I wrote it down on paper after I heard it so much. It's the Michael Jackson song, You Are Not Alone.
10: And is that your favourite song? What, a lot of people, it's Liberian Girl.
30: Well, it's like songs from my friend, Kim, who I get to know a lot. From Greece, and he's okay.
10: Sorry, get to know Kim well a lot, who's from Greece?
30: Yeah, she's a good friend of mine.
10: Oh, yeah. Tell us about that. What, do you go to Greece, do you?
30: No, we meet each other at parties and all that. And
10: What sort of parties?
30: Christmas parties, Easter.
10: All throughout the year?
30: Yeah, every year this going on.
10: What, yeah. So just once a year you meet Kim at Christmas?
30: Well, I meet Kim in Greenford, North Greenford.
10: Why? Why specifically do you meet Kim in Greenford?
30: Because we go to this venue, celebrating Christmas parties, Easter, and so on. And
10: Easter parties.
30: Yeah, I sing songs about her, Kim, this lady called Kim, as well. So.
10: Okay. Well, where you go, Graham, and I'm going to tell you an interesting news story using Graham as the music bit. Away you go, Graham, with your song. Yeah.
30: Oh, you are not alone. Well, I'm here with you, though you're far apart. You're always in my heart. You are not alone.
10: World's most boring festival is full of unexceptional cars. Every year, thousands of fans travel from across the world for the Festival of the Unexceptional at Grimsthorpe Castle in Lincolnshire. FOTU. Created to champion...
30: Oh, yeah, right here, right there. Oh, you are
10: the most basic cars you can imagine. The grounds are packed with around 2,500 much loved but largely forgotten family vehicles now rarely seen on Britain's roads. Sounds good. We used to have the Morris Marina. It was a bit tin canish, you know, in the 70s, British cars, they went bad, didn't they? And the Germans seemed to take over, and then, of course, the Japanese. First place went to Gordon McNeil in his 2001 Volkswagen Polo E, which has been owned and loved for 20 years. It was Gordon's first car, and despite having battle-scarred paintwork, is still the only car he has ever owned, racking up 176,000 miles. Despite its heavy use, Matt has kept it meticulously maintained. He's so dedicated that he even framed the 1990s sweet wrappers, receipts and other period rubbish found under the seats when he bought it. Third place went to a 2001 Ford Focus owned by Jake Seddon. The car originally belonged to his granddad.
30: Well, I'm here to stay. Oh, you're not alone, that old girl. Oh, girl, yeah. You're not alone.
10: Woo. Graham, you stop. I haven't finished.
30: Oh, sorry, go on.
10: Carry on.
30: Oh, you are not alone. Oh, you're my girl, you're my girl.
10: Third place went to a 2000... Oh, I said that bit.
30: Lo, we have not met. I'm right here, I'll bet.
10: The car originally belonged to his granddad and was restored by his father. It's a family heirloom. It was displayed alongside many family photos, and the judges commended the condition of the car and its family connection. So this sounds great. So this is sort of a festival of crap cars, so this sounds a great thing. But anyway, let's listen to to Graham's important message.
30: You and me, not alone, girl. Woo!
10: Graham?
30: Yeah?
10: Carry on a bit, because I'm going to sort of segue into the next caller while you're singing, right? So... Don't keep going.
30: You are now.
10: You're ruining the moment. Yeah.
30: Well, I am here with you. Don't with power of power.
10: Hi, you're Eddie in Cornwall.
30: You are
10: Eddie.
30: Now.
10: Graham. Hello. Carry on. Eddie.
11: Yes, hello.
10: All right, sorry, Graham's here. Don't worry about it. What do you want to talk about?
11: Yeah, I've heard the new mayor election in Manchester.
10: Yeah, what do you think about it, man? They all have that haircut, don't they? Like that Mandy Burnham.
11: Yeah. I'm the man to do the job.
10: Is that what she said?
11: That's what she said.
10: I didn't notice that bit, but I believe
11: on
10: her.
11: On your channel.
10: I do believe her.
11: And I'm laughing. I'm looking at her. I thought, you got the Muslim vote in Manchester. All the kids are getting raped. And now...
10: Well, I mean, not just... A lot, you know, it's...
11: yeah, we know it's all over.
10: It's not all, you know. But anyway, go on.
11: I'm down in Cornwall.
10: You're down Cornwall, yeah.
11: I left London because I advised to do so by two decent coppers.
10: Mm-hmm.
11: Because of my action to the immigrants in London, which is gone.
10: You're what?
11: It really annoys me.
10: Yeah. So what are you...
11: I'm retired.
10: You're retired? Well, you moved to Cornwall. Are you from London then, and you just ended up moving to Cornwall?
11: Originally, yes.
10: Yeah. And when did you leave? When did you leave?
11: Get out of London.
10: When did you leave London?
11: 2 years ago.
10: And isn't Cornwall now? Because I remember Cornwall is now starting to get affected, isn't it?
11: Yeah, but we get them out.
10: What do you mean? You know, what, you go around and go, you're not from around here?
11: Yeah,
10: maybe that's what we should be doing. You know, like the beginning of American Werewolf in London, where he goes
11: got this woman who's become mayor of Manchester. She said she's a man.
10: She said she's a man.
11: They've got law in Manchester. They've got their courts in Manchester.
10: Yeah.
11: And when they take over Manchester, she's the first one being thrown off a bloody building.
10: Well, you know, this is what the thing is. It's suicidal empathy, isn't it, Eddie? This is what happens. And like I said earlier, they know how it works. You know, you see the Green Party celebrating with people who would, like you say, do what you said. But they're so determined and bitter to bring down their own people, they'll cut their nose off to spite their face.
11: Well, they are the Green Party, they're the bogeys.
10: They are the bogeys. Thanks, Eddie. Graham, you stopped again.
12: Hello.
10: Right, that's Graham, and we'll be back. It's Talk 0344-499-1000. That was Graham and Eddie. Very interesting that was, and I think the music enhanced the discussion. We'll be back after this.
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10: Yeah, it's Talk. Andre Nash, you'll be back in a few minutes. Danielle says, I have grown to love Graham's segment with Ash. It's so bad, but so fantastic. Well, I don't know why you think it's bad. It's the woo at the end of his songs that kill me. Love to all. That's Danielle via Denver, Colorado. Danielle is a regular to the show. Give us a ring some maybe next week, Danielle. She was a fire chief in San Francisco. She wrote from this country, moved out there, and... yeah, she showed us her big engine once on Zoom. It was amazing. One of those, you know, those big American, you know, really glitzy sort of almost old-fashioned style fire trucks out there. Ash, ask Ken what he thinks about gay pride in Brighton tomorrow. There's going to be armed police because of the hatred towards the community after that pride in Germany, because he's going to it. But anyway, yeah, of course, that's a bit of a worry. We will be having Ken on. Hi, Ash, if I come to Britain, this is from Catherine via dinghy, and I'm Australian, and throughout my passport, do I get the same benefits the others do, or would I get discriminated against? Love your show, Catherine. I'm afraid you would get discriminated against. It's not for you. Anyway, let's go to Grace in London. Grace, West London, England.
0: The place with a very talented singer.
10: Who's that? What? Jamiroquai? He's from there.
0: No, Graham.
10: Oh, Graham, Northolt. Yeah, that's down the road from there, isn't it? Yeah.
0: Northolt is part of Ealing.
10: Is it?
0: Yeah.
10: It's got the RAF down there, hasn't it?
0: Yeah.
10: RAF Northolt. That's a bit of a coincidence, isn't it? It's got the same name. Anyway, Grace, what did you want to talk about?
0: Various things. I mean, it was said earlier that Lebanon had ceased to be a Christian country. And I just want to say, although I've said similar things before, if we want Christianity here in Britain, then we can worship Jesus. We can go to church.
10: Well, so did Egypt was a Christian country. They were all Christian countries.

0: Like Freddie Mercury and that comedian, what's his name? Amajalili.
1: Amajalili, yeah.
0: Amajalili.
1: I think what I'm saying is that in Britain, even though I am deeply concerned about the few people who are jihadist, I also think that we've kind of given up Christianity either way.
0: Well, that's what's opened the door, isn't it, as well? People mocked the religion after the war. You know, before that, people would go to church, and it was a very strong foundation in this country. And then we sort of mocked it, a bit like we mock the British history, you know, about how we treat the empire, and we've denigrated it all, and they denigrated Christianity, you know, it's old-fashioned, it's not the modern way. And yet it was the fabric that held this country together, and when we lost that, we lost sort of control of the country, lost its foundations, didn't it?
1: Yeah, I mean, it's a variety of things. I think a lot of people mistakenly think that the whole idea of God has somehow been disproven, and they don't understand the science that actually shows that that's not the case at all, but they just think that that's the case, that science has somehow countered God, when that's completely untrue. And people also don't really want to believe in God sometimes because they don't like the idea that there could be a powerful entity who sees what we do when we do things that we shouldn't do. People don't like that idea. And actually, we don't need to be afraid because we're often...
0: Has God seen it all before?
1: Well, he has, yes. He does hate when we do things that we shouldn't do, but he also offers us forgiveness if we're repentant. But we're kind of so stubborn that we'd rather just imagine he's not there. Mm. And I think that quite a lot of things in our society that are becoming more problematic are related to how we've moved towards greed and pride rather than things we held previously to be aspirational.
0: Well, talking about pride, let's get Ken on to talk with us, because someone asked, Ken, are you going to Pride in Brighton and Hove tomorrow? Accidentally going to be there.
2: Well, actually, that's an important question, actually. And,
0: that's
2: and
0: why I asked
2: opinion,
0: him.
2: And my opinion...
0: Grace is still here, by the way. Hi, Grace. Morning.
2: Good evening, Grace.
0: Morning.
1: Good evening, Ken.
0: Go on, Ken.
2: God bless you, Grace. God bless your
0: God
2: life.
0: God bless us all.
1: God bless you.
2: And you, Ash. God
0: bless you.
2: God bless
0: sneeze.
2: You as well, Ash. But listen, this is important. In my opinion, gay pride marches bring the judgment of God upon all nations who mock Jesus Christ and who glorify LGBT queer immoral ideology. This brings the judgment of God on any nation who does this. That's my answer. Serious matter. But I would like to talk about two other serious problems. First is the king. Mm-hmm. We have a king today in this country who has sold out to Islam, the demonic religion of Islam. Now, the king is the defender of the faith. That means the Christian faith. He is called to be the defender of the teachings of Christ.
0: Yeah, he changed it. He's not in his gift to change its defender of the faith. He is the defender of the Church of England, obviously the Church of Scotland as well, and he should stick with that. He's not to change it, and that's what
2: he
0: keeps...
2: He has changed it, Ash.
0: Well, I know,
2: right,
0: I know.
2: Buckingham Palace.
0: It's not in his gift to do that.
2: He's now the defender of the faith, plural, instead of the faith.
0: That doesn't work. That's not constitutionally correct.
2: Ash, this is a big problem for our country.
0: I agree.
2: This is one of the reasons the country's gone down the tubes. Yeah. The second problem, in my opinion, in the religious realm here, we have now got a female Archbishop of Canterbury, the head bishop of the Church of England, who is a devout feminist and she propagates militantly.
0: Grace, what do you think about a female Archbishop of Canterbury? Let's get a woman's point of view, a religious Christian woman's point of view on that, Grace.
1: Oh dear, I don't want to get into an argument about this. I think... Hello?
0: Put another £10 in the meter.
1: it's a much debated topic because...
0: A what debated?
1: There's a letter or two in which Paul suggests that women shouldn't speak in churches. However,
0: sensible.
1: So far as I've heard from a variety of scholars, it seems that he's probably referring to specific churches because of particular pagan practices that happened in the surrounding areas at the time. And other letters by Paul suggest that he does endorse women having some kind of teaching role. So I can see both sides of the debate, but I would tend to think, on balance, that it's probably not a problem for women to have roles within churches. But I definitely don't want to
0: argue
1: about
0: that. That's fighting talk, isn't it, Ken?
2: well, I understand Grace's position here. However, Paul teaches in the Bible.

0: Bible that a bishop must be married to one wife. A bishop is only for a man's leadership. Women can teach in the church, but there's nowhere in the Bible that supports a woman to be the bishop. But I'd like to just also mention here, she is a very strong feminist, and she, when she was installed as the Archbishop of Canterbury, the Dean of Canterbury, David Monteith, was the man who installed her. Now, David Monteith, and I'm not judging the man, I'm just telling you the truth here, is an openly homosexual man who's married, supposedly, to another man. So when the Archbishop of Canterbury was installed, this female, which is unbiblical, the man who did it is an open homosexual against the teachings of the Bible and married to another man.
1: What do you think about that, Grace? What do you think about that?
2: Well, the Bible doesn't refer to being homosexual in the sense of orientation, but it does say that sex should only be between a married straight couple.
1: Man should not lie with man.
2: Yeah.
1: They might just be talking about chilling out together.
2: Well, that would be great. But I would agree with Ken that a person... well, generally, people who are trying to follow God, but particularly within church leadership roles, should avoid that kind of relationship. And I think that ultimately with Sarah Mullally, whatever you think about a woman having a role within a church, I'm more concerned about whether or not she's working to point people towards Jesus. I'm kind of concerned she might not be. So that bothers me more.
0: That's the truth. That's the truth, Ruth. Grace, that is the problem. This lady is not preaching repentance and faith in Jesus Christ. Mm. She is not preaching the Bible. She's not preaching the truth. That is the big problem.
1: It's a reward now. We saw the last archbishop was a former oil trader. It's a reward. It's a trinket to give to someone for being good.
0: There's nothing wrong with somebody making money before it. But the job of a bishop is to keep the church right according to Scripture. Now, they've got people leading the Church of England now. The Church of England is now totally apostate. It's not a Christian church any longer. Mm. There's some Christians in it, but the organization is totally anti-Christ, anti-Bible. And this has affected the country. Islam has taken over this nation. Our only hope is for the Christians to unite together and pray for God's deliverance from Islam. Islam wants to destroy us, to kill Christians and to kill Jews. That is their agenda, to take over our land. We need to waken up now. It's going to be too late in 5 years' time. We need to start praying to seek the Lord to get delivered.
1: That's Ken in London and Grace in England, and the debate goes on. Anyway, we're going to look for Andre. That was very interesting, that was, wasn't it? The two coming together at the end. And don't forget, Talk and Talk Sport come together at the end, and they unify, become as one at 1 a.m., when Benedict Fletcher will be on. I think it's going to be Benedict tonight, so he might come in and even have a chat. But Andre should be back in a minute if we find him. So 0344 499 1000. We'll go through some calls. We might be able to get you on. It's Talk. You can leave us a voice message on that. We haven't had them tonight. Leave us a voice message if you can the last few minutes. 0344 499 1000. It's Talk with Ash. And in a minute, Andre.
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3: 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Hear. Buckle up for a journey through the Stargate of common sense. Across the UK, this is Talk.
9: Well, after what has been a busy week for me, Ask Asher, thanks. Oh, we're still, we never get that quite right.
10: Left a bit, right a bit.
9: Okay, after what's been a busy week for me, thank you, Asher, for doing an extended Ask Asher.
10: That was interesting.
9: I actually think, as an agony uncle, you are getting better.
10: Yeah, you get on,
9: I mean,
10: yeah.
9: It was admittedly
10: like
9: a
10: new Anna Rabin.
9: Also, unsolicited advice.
10: Yeah,
9: what
10: exactly.
9: Is unsolicited.
10: Unsolicited.
9: No, so it's unsolicited, wasn't it, on the screen?
10: Yeah, yeah. Unsolicited.
9: Unsolicited.
10: Yeah, you won't get that anywhere else. Unsolicited
9: is both unsolicited and the quality of Andrew Tate.
10: Yeah.
9: That kind of merged into one. We've invented a whole new thing. Let's go for Cindy in Michigan. Cindy, you are on Talk.
10: In Pigeon, Michigan.
11: Hey, yeah. Good evening, gentlemen.
10: Good morning.
11: Good evening. I wanted to tell you both are heroes.
9: Thanks.
11: And do you know why?
10: Well,
11: you
10: many reasons.
11: Heroes.
10: Many reasons.
11: You give it your all on Thursdays and Fridays, and you cheer people up. You lift people up. You inspire people. You make people laugh. And it's not an easy thing to do.
10: No.
11: So, and you both do it, and you give it your all, and it shows. So I just wanted to say, you know, hey, thanks.
9: Can I thank you, and obviously thank the entire audience, but I want to thank you in particular, Cindy, and it's this. Right, you have to remember something, that James Whale invented the phone-in show. Asher worked with him for all these years, and obviously I've ended up coming in as the poor replacement. But, you know, for us, for all the guests we get on, the thing we enjoy most is actually talking to members of the public. And the thing is, the reason for that's very simple. Because there are people driving round now, there are people working in warehouses and factories and whatever, late at night, who would like to ask all the questions that the members of the public that do have the time to phone in actually ask. And that's the importance of it.
10: Well, I mean, a lot of presenters here, you know, TalkSport and Talk will say, you know, we couldn't do it without you out there, you listen. I take the opposite view. I think we'd actually do a much better show if you just left us alone, stopped pestering us and ringing in and listening to what we're saying. You know what I mean? If it was just me and him just talking, it'd be much better. We'd get more done, Cindy.
9: I'll tell you what.
11: You need your Saturday show back. I don't... Why did they take it away?
10: Saturday night's for fighting.
9: They only took it away because they needed to cover the Premier League football properly. But I'm sure...
11: I think
9: it's all coming back in the fullness of time. I don't speak for the company, but can I tell you the best thing about callers, viewers and listeners... Asher Gould has a brilliant trick, which always makes me laugh. He goes, right, I'm going to do a magic trick. I'm going to guess now that you are in a white van halfway down the M40 and you need a wee. Right?
10: I got that from James Wales.
9: In the knowledge there will be one person who goes, yeah. Oh my God.
10: Yeah, it's incredible. No, they normally phone and go, I can't believe it, it's me.
11: And I did phone in with the question.
10: Are you urinating in a white van right now, Cindy?
11: Yeah.
10: See,
11: yeah,
10: it works every time.
11: In a white
10: time.
11: Van, truck. Yeah, it's a white van with no windows.
10: Oh, you have got a white van.
11: And no.
9: By the way, somebody says
11: we have an SUV.
9: Oh, a gas guzzler.
10: But they all have that in America. Sports utility vehicles, you know, gas guzzlers.
11: Yeah.
10: You used to have 5-litre engines.
11: When you carry a lot of groceries and things like that, you need room in the back.
10: You have massive groceries. Like, your melons are enormous, aren't they? And things like that. You yogurt.
11: I wasn't being personal. Things like that.
9: Do you know what I do? So I've never driven, right? So, The reason is I crashed my driving instructor's car. Ooh. Right, but
10: that'll do it.
11: I've crashed out before, and I've been scared to drive.
10: You sound like a dangerous driver, actually. You
11: I go too fast.
9: Nowadays, with the cost of petrol or diesel, the cost of insuring your car, the cost of a new car, the cost of this, that, and the other. So the only time I need a car is to go to Tesco or Asda or whatever, which is maybe £15 return, and I go like once a week or something. And the other time is I am a bit lazy. I prefer to go from Slough Station than walk all the way to Windsor Station. And that costs maybe a tenner as well. So maybe I spend about £50 or £60, and it won't even be that much. Maybe about £30, £40 a week on taxis, which sounds a lot until you consider that I don't have a car.
10: But also, the trains in this country, you can travel to a town, you know, 100 miles away, and it'll cost you £100, whereas in Spain or Italy, it'll be like, you know, 10, 15 quid. So it's much cheaper to drive in some ways.
9: But I think the big problem is, if you look at what you do...
10: I don't need a car, really.
9: When Asher finishes the show, because he lives in London, you just get public transport home, don't you?
10: Well, I get an Uber.
9: Do you? Well, I thought you got a taxi. I thought you got the train.
10: No, I did for a bit because I like to, you know, mingle with the common people. But then I thought, sod that, I'm going to get the executive Uber.
11: Yeah, you do. I can tell. You like to mingle.
10: I like my luxuries. You know, it was me time. Bit of me time. You know what I mean, Cindy? Pamper myself.
11: I do.
10: And I always say the don't talk to me driver button. You know what I mean?
11: Before I get cut off, I want to ask my question.
9: Go on.
11: This is the serious part. Okay, so I watched the videos yesterday, clips of the invasion that happened in Spain. Okay, it was an invasion.
10: It was an invasion.
11: I'm wondering where the heck was the military.
10: Well, the thing is that because they didn't... If 50,000 men came and they all had guns, it would be a military... But because they just come in, they're still young men, they still were violent, they're still pretty dangerous, so... But because there's no guns, they go, oh, it's all right.
9: Well, my understanding is, and here is the answer to the question, so that is literally the actual proper answer, but here's the secondary answer. They didn't have enough border force security at Ceuta, Sieta... I'm sure we need to... We're getting the pronunciation wrong. However, what they did was they fell back and held the port. Now, the argument that the Spanish are making is there is no value to being in that territory unless you can get on the boat to Spain. I'm not so sure that's right, though, because if you claim asylum then... Bear in mind, this isn't like Gibraltar. It's part of Spain. It's as if you were in Madrid from a legal standpoint. That's my understanding. Whereas if you're in Gibraltar, which obviously, you know, is not the same for many, many, many reasons. But if you're in Gibraltar, you're not in the United Kingdom. You're in an overseas territory, effectively. So I'll tell you what would happen in Britain. If this was Britain, if that territory was the United Kingdom, then you would be able to stay there forever until you had your asylum application processed properly on the British taxpayers' expense, and you would have a one in 10 chance of ever being deported back to your country.
10: I think it's
9: of origin.
10: Even worse than that.
9: Yeah, it is.
11: Do you think they're going to behave?
10: No.
9: Well, they're not behaving now.
11: Do you think they're going to invade stores?
9: No. What's happened?
10: And
9: I think what Henry Bolton said earlier was absolutely right. When he said, look, the fact that there's been an amnesty for illegals is the reason, plus the fact that there's been a Supreme Court ruling in Spain, which I didn't know about, because of the Supreme Court ruling that says if you come via the water, you are allowed to stay in Spain. Those two things together have been marketed by these people as long as you swim round the barrier, then you are legally allowed to stay in Spain. That isn't actually true, But those are the things that that have led to this. And once again, it's activist judges who are lying about the law, because the law.
11: There shouldn't be activist judges. That's the thing too. That shouldn't even.
10: We've got cuckoos in the nest. Everything's been infiltrated. You know, you're right. You're exactly right. But all our institutions.
11: Everything's been infiltrated, and the world is not safe.
9: What is shocking here is that both Spain and the United Kingdom have something in common. They have a monarchy, a very successful monarchy, actually, that has existed for a very, very, very long time. The King of Spain and the King of England are responsible for judicial appointments. I think maybe it's time to stop giving that power to independent panels. These independent panels are dominated by the left. I think it's time for the King to say, "What I'm going to do, I'm going to literally appoint these people myself. And if I'm incapable of appointing judges properly, then you know what? I'm going to appear in the newspapers for being a see you next Tuesday." And I think it's time to actually say to the monarchies of the monarchies of Britain and the monarchies of Spain and other places, do your bloody job. No. Your job isn't to run 500 charities. Your job is to be the independent arbiter of the Constitution.
11: Independent, yes.
9: Absolutely.
10: You shouldn't have any other distractions. You're right. You shouldn't have anything. You should just be concentrating.
9: I don't like picking judges. Well, hang on a second. I don't like going into work every day sometimes if I'm tired or whatever, but I bloody turn up or my boss fires me.
11: Right. Yeah, exactly. You know, I sit here. The waters are calm here, right? The borders are calm. But what happens when a Democratic president gets elected?
10: It happens again, doesn't it? And the scenes reminded me of the Mexicans being dropped off.
11: Yeah, here they come.
9: So somebody said to me about many judicial appointments. So if you think about it, what I think is interesting. I said, I don't understand how a political process to appoint a judge can result in non-political judges. And of course, what they said, look, the reality is that many judges, now, okay, there's the Supreme Court or whatever, but in Britain, in the days when there was a political appointment of judges, i.e. the Lord Chancellor, what would happen was, somebody aged, so if you're going to become a law lord of the United Kingdom, or a Supreme Court Justice, which is what we call them now, stupid name for them, because the courts are not supreme in Britain, Parliament is, but okay, but those people decide age 15, 16 that they want to do it. So they know that they have to apply to be a law lord when they're 50. And they know that the person that's going to appoint them is going to be a politically appointed Lord Chancellor. But they don't know which party. And I would suggest to you that if you're 16 and you want to be a law lord in 35 years' time, you would be very, very foolish under the old system to tie your banner to any political side, because you don't know who's going to be the Lord Chancellor in 35 years. What happens now is the Judicial Appointments Committee is dominated by the political left, and therefore you know that you will never get appointed to anything unless you're an open lefty.
11: Let me ask you, are you allowed to, let's say there's an activist judge that has handled cases, and the case is done, it's already been sorted, whatever. Okay, so let's take one judge, for example. So let's say he did something like chicken nuggets.
9: Yeah, so here's, or, so, you know, so, like that. So can I give you, can,
11: can you,
9: I,
11: can you,
9: we don't have long, well, we don't have long, let me answer the question, I know what the question is. I'll tell you what the question is.
11: Can you take their picture and show it on TV? Can you do that?
9: Well, we wouldn't, there'd be no point. Here's what you do, here's what I would do if I was a Member of Parliament or a Member of the House of Lords. First of all, I would write a one-line bill, which would be the Cindy from Michigan, brackets, overturning of guilty verdict, brackets, act. And it would say, Cindy from Michigan is hereby exonerated of all of her crimes. I would put that to the Speaker or Lord Speaker. They would go wild. And I would submit it anyway. And then what I would do, I would put down the motion to impeach Judge Bob Jones for the offence of a false a poor decision in the case of Sydney from Michigan, and I would pass those two motions. I'd pass the motion to expunge your record, and point number two, I would impeach the judge, because while everybody thinks the word impeach comes from the United States of America, it's a very old power from the UK Parliament.
10: Anyway, Cindy, we've got to go. What are you doing tomorrow, by the way? It's Saturday tomorrow. What are you doing in America on a Saturday? You go down to swap meet?
11: Grocery shopping. Close. You are close.
10: You're always going on about grocery shopping.
9: She just likes her food.
10: We do. Anyway, don't forget, Talk Sport and Talk meld as one.
9: What happened to him? He said he was coming in.
10: Yeah, where's Benedict Fletcher? It must be a big show, that's why. But it must be a big show because he's not come in. But make sure you watch us at me, Kev, tomorrow.